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1: 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Tonight, a massive match in the Western Conference as the Whitecaps visit St. Louis City FC at Energizer Park. Vancouver arrives after one of the gutsiest performances of the season, a 1-1 draw at LAFC, despite going down to 10 men.

0: team player and coach Colin Miller. Colin, this is one of those games you don't need much of a pep talk to get the guys up for this one.
1: No, absolutely not. And we're just seeing the pictures from St. Louis now, and the crowd's filtering in nicely, so it should be a cracking atmosphere down there and a beautiful playing surface as well. Fair play to St. Louis. They've seemed to have come out of nowhere, but in 20 games undefeated, that's quite remarkable at this level of football. They deserve a great deal of credit, but let's hope that run comes to an end tonight.
0: Well, we saw him firsthand as well at BC Place just over a month ago, where St. Louis won 3-1 and deservedly earned the full 3 points in front of the crowd at BC Place.
1: And it was a big crowd as well. And you're right, Asa, they were totally deserving. I thought it was at times men against boys. They were so far ahead of us. They looked physically strong. They were incredibly well organised. I was so impressed with the team, because there haven't been many teams over the years that have come into BC Place and handed it to the Whitecaps. That night it got handed to us for sure. But a chance to bounce back
0: here
1: tonight.
0: Right. And a chance for the Caps to hand it to them. This should be a great occasion, a great match between the two heavyweight teams. Let's bring in Whitecaps FC Club reporter Sarita Patel now. Welcome, Sarita.
2: Thank you so much. Glad to be here.
0: Yeah, good to have you on with us once again. After Vancouver put in that incredible effort in that draw against LAFC, how was Jesper Sorensen to kind of balance the recovery with preparing for today's big match?
2: Well, obviously, he joked that there isn't much time to train, because you're traveling, and you're traveling right away back to another city, another time zone. So that's why, you know, building points early in the season and just building a squad that's ready for anything is very important. That's why anything that happens, like you see with Ralph coming in and Matias moving over, it's something that they've worked on all year. It's not going to be a surprise for this squad.
1: Hi, Sarita. Great to hear from you. I'm sure, well, it looks a beautiful night down in St. Louis. We're in for a cracker. Have the players been discussing, Sarita, the fact that, we just said on the air that the Whitecaps got it handed to them at BC Place when these two teams met. Have they spoke? Have you heard any conversations about, let's make sure we get one over on them tonight?
2: Yeah, I think it's just a general thing. Savvy spoke about it in media, where it's not about getting revenge. It's about just going there and getting the 3 points. It doesn't matter who the opponent is. Of course, it wasn't a strong game from the Whitecaps when St. Louis came in, but they're not shying away from that. They all kind of said it. Yeah, we did not perform well. They kind of gave up on that game after 37 minutes. Yeah, you score once and then they give you a flurry of goals. So you can't let that happen. So they're a different team from then. So they don't need to like relive what happened in the past. It's about moving forward.
1: Yeah, exactly. Sarita, here's one for you. We get the chance, Asa and I get the chance to speak with Jesper during the week and the media press conferences and so on and so forth. How does Jesper feel about doing all the PR and the TV and the radio, all these sorts of hits? How does he feel about doing the publicity stuff?
2: Well, that's a great question. In Europe, it's obviously different. You know, even when like a Rheingold came here and all these players that come from Europe, where they're so used to maybe one press conference a week or maybe within 2 weeks. So, yes, sir, obviously it was a bit of a change for him, but I think he loves it. If you guys ask him the right questions, which he believes you do, then it sets you guys up for success when you guys are calling the game. So as long as, you know, everyone's respecting each other, I think he has a good time doing it. He has to talk to me, guys, every day. Let's be real. So he has to deal with me every day, I think he's okay chatting with you guys once or twice a week.
1: Oh, you're easy to get along with, Ms. Patel, that's for sure. But I have to say, I mean, Nasa will, I'm sure, will back me up here that I think his level of professionalism and knowledge, and what amazes me, Sarita, is the man's memory. I'm not kidding you. I can't remember how I got here today, never mind a game 3 weeks ago. He's talking last year as if it was just 5 minutes ago at times, and I'm absolutely blown away by his memory and knowledge of the game. It's terrific to hear.
2: Oh my gosh, you know, sometimes I'm chatting with him and I have to rewatch every, you know, the last game we played and the last time we played our opponent, just to refresh my memory. So this guy will tell you basically what temperature it was, what he probably had when he went on a walk, what kind of coffee he got, maybe a coffee shop that he went to. But I think that's the player's mentality. You know, he was a player first and he took that game very seriously, and then he's changed his way of playing into the way of coaching. And I think that you have to have that kind of memory so that you're able to perform knowing that you're always on that

0: playoffs, like what you saw in LAFC. A man goes down, 7th minute, you don't have time to react. You just got to go.
1: Yeah.
0: So he's that type of guy that knows, and I think that he instills that within our players. You saw how the team performed after the 7th minute. It did not need a tactical, other than a tactical shift, they didn't need to, like, you know, bring it in. This is what you're going to do. This is what you're going to do. They already knew the challenge. They knew what to do. Xavi was on the field for a little bit, and then you pop in the next player and you sub him out. And, you know, the players, they're kind of locked in on what to expect in any scenario. Hmm. And I think that comes with the memory through training and through what Jesper kind of instilled on them and on his coaching staff.
1: Sarita, what's the buzz like in the building ahead of this game? I know Apple TV kind of switched their focus once they realized what's at stake here. 1-2 in the West. This impressive streak on the line as well. What's the buzz like in the building?
0: Oh, my gosh. You know, I said I'm still looking for Taylor Twillman. I think he's still probably doing a hit or two. But when you bring in the big guns, you know that it's a big game. I think the buzz is great. The fans are out here. I saw a couple of fans on the streets walking to the game, and, you know, they're excited. They're a pretty new team, so they're getting that soccer culture in St. Louis, but they know about winning. The Cardinals, who have been a franchise here for so many years and a winning team, and then you have the St. Louis Blues. So you have winning sports here. So having a team that's done well when they started in the league, you know, they went on a win and unbeaten streak before. So this is one of those teams that has these moments and these things, and I know that they're having a bobblehead giveaway as well. The little cute dog that's being given away. So I see a lot of fans came in early to get their bobblehead, and obviously a good game on the pitch to accompany that. But our boys, they're buzzing. Like I think for the first time this season, I heard them on the bus kind of cheering when we got to the stadium. A couple of the guys got excited. The music was being played, and you know, I think they're locked in and they're ready to go.
1: Is it safe to say it feels different? Feels like a playoff atmosphere heading into this one, Sarita?
0: I wouldn't say playoff yet, but they know that there's something on the line. Jesper even said it. You know, a lot of questions are the Vancouver Whitecaps the best team in the West? Well, we'll find out today because we're sitting there right now, but there's somebody who's challenging us just sitting 1 point back, right? So this is one of those games that feels like a 6-point game. You know, you gotta get the 3 points and push them away 3 points from you, you know? So that's one of those things that weight carries in this game. So it might not feel completely like a playoff game because I think that both teams, you know, us as a team have said, winning the West is just one check mark. We want to win the whole thing. We were so close last year. We're not going to be excited about, you know, making the playoffs. That was mark number one, you know? Making top four, mark number two, but we did that last year. We have bigger things to chase this year.
2: Yeah, Sarita, we're just getting a panned out view of the stadium and so on. Talk us through that. It looks a fabulous little atmosphere as well, fabulous little stadium and playing surface. How warm is it? What's your temperature like there?
0: Oh my gosh, it's really, really warm. Last night, there was a major, major thunder and lightning storm. Actually, my roommate and I were woken up by the lightning and thunder and scared us at 4 o'clock in the morning.
2: Wow.
0: And we didn't get back to bed till 5 a.m. So it did rain down here, cooled down the temperatures a little bit, but it is very muggy, humid, but I feel like it's perfect soccer temperature. You know, like it feels thicker in the air, but there is a bit of a breeze, but it is warm. It is warm.
2: A wee bit of thunder and lightning, some rain. Sounds like Glasgow barbecue and weather again, Miss Patel.
0: You know, all I need is a cheeky pint of Guinness, and I'm in your mind.
2: Miss Patel.
0: You know, I just want to be there, and I just want to watch this game with you with a pint or two. We've been talking about it, and this weather is enticing for it.
2: Fantastic.
1: Good. Sarita, appreciate the insight as always. Thank you so much. We'll let you catch up with Coach and check back in the moment.
0: Chat with you boys soon.
2: Thanks so much.
1: Sarita Patel, Caps Club reporter, joining us here on the Whitecaps FC pre-match show on CKNW.com. Time now for our first look at the Whitecaps starting 11. Vancouver lining up with a 4-2-3-1 once again. Yohei Takaoka starting in goal. Edir Ocampo starts at right back. Tate Johnson on the left. Matias Laborda and Ralph Priso, the center backs. Oliver Larraz and Andres Cubas form the midfield partnership. Emmanuel Sabi starts on the right. Yarali Giabi on the left. And captain Ryan Gault through the middle. Brian White leads the line. So just the one change from that match against LAFC. Laborda replaces Blackmaid. Here's the coach of the Caps, Jesper Sorensen, with more on that.
3: I haven't seen much in training because we haven't trained much since.
4: Fair.
3: So honestly, I don't think that we need to see a lot from Matias. He's played the whole season, so him and Ralph, that was natural. They also played well together when Matthias entered the pitch, and he did very well pretty early on in the game, coming in from the bench. So I think, yeah, that's the one change. Sabi will get another chance. He didn't really get a chance last time. It was a quick one for him. He should be fresh. And then we just go from there. It's going to be a great game, I hope, for people to watch. And it's two teams that wants to set their mark on the game and wants to try to win the game over on their advantage, and it should be interesting.
4: You know, Yildali's gotten some minutes, you know, before, and then finally a full start in LAFC. What did you see in him to see the back-to-back starts for him?
3: I would say that we saw him also in before he left for the national break with against Salt Lake, where he played very well, and now he's come back. He's come late in the window also to see him get acquainted with playing. So I think what we've seen from him is generally been very, very good. And we would like to see if he can add to what he's shown already. And I think in general that that he has he's done well and blended in well with his teammates. So I think it's right now is also an opportunity to give him the opportunity to really get into the team also.
4: You know, MLS is dubbing this the Western Conference's biggest match of the year. When you look across the field, it's a team that came into BC Place. But what do you notice about their style of playing, what they've been able to do in the last 20 games? I know we spoke about it earlier this week, but now in a couple of minutes, you guys are going to be actually facing them.
3: No, it's great. It should be a great display on the pitch. I think it's really the first time in maybe a year or so where there have been a question if we are the best team in the West, and now it's a legit question. They beat us last time, and now we play at their place. And if they win, they will overtake us on that front. So, yeah, it should be. If this is not exciting, then not much is exciting, right? So I think it's going to be great, and we're ready for this task. We know it's going to be tough. I like the way they play. I really do. You can see that it's a well-coached team. They're good physical. They run a lot. They are aggressive. They have aggressive style. They put on the ball. So I think it's just generally a good team. But I'm very fortunate that I've been in front of a good team as well. So we go and we play it out.
4: All right. Enjoy. And I can't wait for this exciting matchup. Good luck, Coach.
3: Thank you very much.
1: That's Jesper Sorensen with Sarita Patel. Yeah, if you can't get up for this one, not sure what can get you up, because this is a massive game for both these teams. You can see what it means just from the players and the attitude. The players entering the pitch there at Energizer Park, everyone dialed in, locked in, as the kids say, for this game.
2: Yeah, I loved how Jesper was speaking there. You could hear the energy, the enthusiasm in his voice there. He was very respectful of the opponent, of course. You always are as a manager. But then it was all about us. It was all about the Whitecaps. What can we do? Mm-hmm. Let's apply ourselves. We know that we have a good team, Asa. We're sitting at the top of the league here, or the Western Division. So we're not a bad team by any stretch of the imagination. Yes, we missed Tristan Blackman here tonight, so this will be a very interesting mix to see how quickly this back four can get up to speed right away. But I love the tone of his voice, the energy and the enthusiasm, and that must be spread right amongst these players for sure.
1: All right, let's bring in our next guest, Michael McCall of AFTN. And Michael McCall has followed this team for a long time. Excited to get his thoughts on this. 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
5: Evening, gents.
2: Hi, Michael.
1: What an occasion. What a game this is, Michael. How important is this match when you look at that first place in the West being on the line, and what this could mean for a potential matchup in the playoffs? How big is this game?
5: I mean, it is massive. And we've still always got to remember it's just one match and there's lots more games to play. But
1: All those things.
5: But, I mean, it is huge, because the difference between hosting, say, a Western Conference final or going to what would be a very cold St. Louis is two different things. Even as bad as they've been playing on the new BC Place turf, you still want the home fans. You don't want the travel. Yes. So it's got huge implications, and both teams know it, and both teams, I think, are trying to play well. We're not the favourites going into this game. And, I mean, really, St. Louis are formidable just now.
1: Yeah.
5: And if the Whitecaps can get anything from this game, the confidence that that is going to give them on the back of that LA game would just be huge.
1: Yeah. I know. Yeah. I haven't talked to this talked about this yet with Colin, but I'd love to get both of you guys' thoughts on this. But the psychological component to it as well, about winning or losing this game after what happened at BC Place, I think that that kind of adds to the stakes here as well.
5: I mean, it does. In the back of my mind, I've had a trepidation about this for the last few days, just based on last season, every top-of-the-table clash, even this season,
1: yep,
5: when like San Jose's come to town, St. Louis have come to town, the Whitecaps in the regular season just haven't got the job done. And psychologically, that does play in you. So if you can snap out of that and get a point, get 3 points in this, 3 points would be massive, but psychologically, you want to have the confidence going into the playoffs, going into the postseason, and I think getting something from this game would do that.
1: Yeah.
2: Hi, Michael. Great to have you back on the show. It's been a wee while, pal. I think it's good that we're away from home tonight again. I really do. I think it's the lads that pressure's off to be the entertainers, if you like, and that. But I also, you know, they played on Sunday. We played on Saturday, so there is that extra day recovery there as well, for whatever that counts. But between now and the end of the season, Michael, do you see Jesper tinkering at all with the lineup? Maybe not the system, because he's been so consistent all the way through his tenure with the club. Do you see him tinkering at all with testing a player out here and there?
5: I don't think he can really afford to. That's the problem, because when you look at the games that's left, you're playing teams that are trying to get in to the playoffs. A team like Seattle, who's trying to avoid the play-in game and be as high as possible. And I don't think he's got the scope to do that. You've got players that are maybe not in the best form just now and do need a little bit off a rest. So there might be the odd rotation. I think there would have been rotation tonight even if Tristan Blackman hadn't got sent off. I think there was a chance you would have seen Matty Laborda come in tonight anyway. Maybe not beside Ralph Preece, or maybe beside Tristan, but Tristan's a guy that's been tired. He needs a break. You've got Tate Johnson, who's looking a bit tired and might need a break, but you've not got the players at the moment that can really come in, mm-hmm, that I think you can feel confident of. If you looked at that bench against LA, there was no game changers on it outside of Caicedo. And that's more my concern, that we're looking at players that might need to come on and change the game, and there's not a lot of them at the moment.
2: Yeah, it's a good point, I have to say. I'm going to put you in the spot here, Michael. This is us. We're going into our first playoff game. What's your starting lineup for the Whitecaps?
5: Oh, that's a good one.
2: Yeah,
5: and it's changed.
2: Now again, I get a wee gem. You know, now and again, I get a wee gem.
5: It's changed a little bit for me. I think if we'd seen Ranko Veselinovic getting more minutes under his belt, yeah, I would like him and Tristan beside, mm-hmm, each other.
2: Mm-hmm.
5: I just don't think we can take the risk just now. So for me, the centre back pairing would be Tristan and Ralph Preece.
2: Yeah,
5: Matty Laborda off the bench, or maybe coming in at left back, but probably Tate at left back, Eddie at right back, who's phenomenal. I would have thought maybe two games ago Svetkovic beside Kubis, but I think Oli Larraz has earned that start just now, so that would be your midfield two. And then Diaby on left wing, Gold on right wing, or vice versa, with Thomas in the 10 and Brian up front.
2: Yeah. Any concerns about Thomas's fitness, not the quality of the footballer, but just the fact that he's picking up a wee niggle here and there?
5: Yeah, a little bit, but I am also concerned by his contribution. I don't think he's been playing that well.
2: Yeah.
5: And he has one good game and then a couple of poor games, and the last game before LA, which was at DC, it's all kind of blurring.
2: Yeah, it's a blur, isn't it? Yeah.
5: Yeah. He wasn't doing well. It was the Chicago game. He was passing the ball poorly, he was given turnovers. I am concerned about his form.
2: Mm-hmm.
5: I'd like the idea, kind of floated, like Ryan Gold playing a little bit deeper, almost like as an eight beside Kubis. I quite like that, but we maybe don't have enough games to kind of tinker about with that.
2: Yeah.
5: And then that would let you get another winger on outside of Ryan, because I thought Goldie was phenomenal on Saturday night.
2: Yes.
5: He was just running the show.
2: Yeah.
5: And I thought it was interesting. They found more space.
1: Remarkably, yeah.
5: Yeah, it's like baffling. They've struggled to find space in some of the recent games, put them down to 10 men, and all of a sudden they were getting space. And I think a lot of that was because of how Ryan Gold was playing in that kind of 8 position.
1: I'm excited to see this team play with 11 men for more than 7 minutes here. Because
2: yeah.
1: I thought the first 5 minutes, Michael, against LAFC, they looked very good on the ball and were able to find space as well. So, yeah, I'm excited to see this group back out there because it feels like it's been a while since we've had, you know, everyone available or these types of players in Kubas and Ryan Gold and Brian White, all available and healthy, and Ralph Priso. So I feel like, you know, this could be a big test. And I'm curious to see how they perform, and then if that might make it a little bit harder for Thomas Muller to get back into the starting 11, as crazy as that sounds.
5: Yeah, I mean, I think the injuries, as you say, that he's been picking up, it's just he's getting older, his body's going to have these little knocks. But I think it's a very good squad, it's a very good team. Yeah. We don't become a bad team overnight.
2: Yeah,
5: and they showed that in the LA game.
1: That's right.
5: Man, they were the better team. And even tonight, if they give up the first goal, they're not going to panic. It's not going to be the end of the world. It would be nice if they could get ahead again and then kind of play with that. But as long as they don't give up 3 goals in 21 minutes, like St. Louis did on Sunday, I was watching that game. They were just playing phenomenal.
1: Yeah.
5: But St. Louis are going to know how big this is as well. So they're going to be going into this confident. But there'll be a little bit of nerves there, sure. I think, as well.
2: Yeah. I'll have to say that, I mean, I watched the game the other night and I thought that, I think a group of guys from the CKNW studios would have given LA Galaxy a bit of a game. The way they defended, Michael, I thought it was, I mean, at that level of football, some of the defending was awful. So
5: yeah.
2: I'm not getting, I'm totally respectful of this St. Louis side, as is Jesper, I've got to say. There's genuine quality in the side, no doubt about it. But I don't know if on the day, if the two teams were absolutely firing on all cylinders, I still fancy the Whitecaps.
5: Yeah, and like defensively, they are susceptible.
2: Oh, yes,
5: I
2: absolutely.
5: Mean, the Galaxy showed that. It's
2: yeah.
5: like they got 2 goals, they could have had a couple more. So there's just, as long as they don't panic and as long as they don't let them just waltz through them the way that Galaxy
2: yes.
5: defense did, then this should be a cracker.
1: Yeah,
5: just
1: should be a great match.
5: Just been counting down the hours since I woke up this morning.
1: Yeah, same,
5: for this.
1: And now we're just a few minutes away, so we got to let you go. Thank you so much for the insight and analysis there, Michael. Look forward to chatting with you again.
5: Cheers, guys. Have a good call.
2: Thanks, Michael.
1: Michael McCall of AFTN. We'll take a short break. When we come back, we'll go over the starting 11 and get to Colin's keys to the match. So don't go anywhere.
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1: Welcome back. Asa Raymond and Colin Miller with you ahead of the Whitecaps and St. Louis City FC. Vancouver comes off a hard-earned 1-1 draw at LAFC. St. Louis comes off an impressive 6-2 victory over the LA Galaxy and has gone 18 league matches without defeat, 13 wins, 5 draws. City also won the first meeting between these clubs this season, taking a 3-1 result at BC Place in September. Emmanuel Sabi gave Vancouver an early lead in the second minute that night, but Simon Bencher, Thomas Toteland, and Conrad Vallum all scored before halftime. Colin, Vancouver knows how quickly this team can punish mistakes. How important is it to control these moments when possession changes hands?
2: Yeah, I think that's critical tonight. This is one of the best teams on the counter attack. They can come at you from, there's get players in the middle of the park that you've got Wallen on one side and Totland on the other side.
1: Quality.
2: They're both very, very dangerous wing backs. We just have to, I think Kubas becomes pivotal here tonight. I almost think you give Larraz a bit of a free role in terms of doing what you want to go and be the attacking threat. But I think Kubas's role there, whenever the Whitecaps have lost possession, if he can get instant pressure on the player in possession of the ball, then that nullifies the counter attack right away. But if there's no pressure on the football, our back four has got to drop and then delay for as long as we possibly can on that to try to nullify that counter-attack as much as possible, because they are a genuine threat, pal.
1: 4-2-3-1 formation once again for Jesper Sorensen's side. Yohei Takaoka gets the starting goal once again.
2: Well, he was our man of the match, wasn't he, on Saturday night? Probably his best game in a Whitecaps jersey, I would have said. I just thought right from the outset he looked really sharp. He intercepted a few things. He punched things. He caught things. He made some great saves as well. And you know, I'm not saying that he was a difference, but he certainly played a significant role in keeping the scoreline at equal terms.
1: Edir Ocampo at right back, Matias Laporta and Ralph Priso, the centre backs. Tate Johnson starts on the left.
2: My concern is the Laporta-Priso partnership. That's where my concern is. And in particular, Laporta, where I think a couple of times he's been caught. Just and it's between him and Tristan Blackman. I'm going back a few games now. I think Ralph Priso has been very, very steady for the Whitecaps. But I just think at times Laporta maybe is just not aware of what's on round about him from a defensive point of view. Does he track runners? Is he tight enough when the cross comes into the box? Just little details like that. Because Navajo tonight, the number 9 for St. Louis, if we give this big $12 million striker any room at all, he'll put the ball in the back of the net. So I think it's really, really important Ralph Priso and Matias Laborda hit the ground running.
1: In front of them, you have Oliver Larraz and Andres Kubas forming the midfield partnership.
2: Yeah, and I thought Kubas, again, was a big difference for the Whitecaps. That steady and influence, the aggressive midfield player that when Kubas is not there, the Whitecaps are a different team. We know that already. He's the best in the league at playing that number 6 position, that little bit of a destroyer, I think they call it nowadays. He's magnificent at that. And he gives us that element of steel in the middle of the park. So the Whitecaps, I'm delighted that he's back, and Oliver Larraz, I think, is just growing from game to game. He's now starting to impose himself in more instances during the course of the 90 minutes. And you can see that now. This partnership here probably is our best, I would think, Asa, when it comes to just how things are at the moment. I know we've got players that are out injured that could come back in at later stages, closer to the playoffs. Hopefully they do. But at this moment in time, this is our best pairing.
1: And then you have Emmanuel Sabi on the right side, Yedaleh Diaby on the left, Ryan Gold captaining the side through the middle.
2: Well, we have to keep Goldie involved. I say it every time. When he plays in this number 10 position, we have to get the wee man involved in the game. But I think Sabi and Diaby tonight are really, really important players for the Whitecaps. St. Louis play with the back three. So as soon as we win possession, if we can get Sabi and Diaby as wide and as far forward as possible, we can hit them on this counter-attack in that space where the three centre-backs, they can't cover the full width of the pitch like a back four can. So I think a little diagonal ball to the opposite side, if we can get Diaby and Sabi in possession, I think Diaby's got even more to offer. I thought he was very, very good on Saturday night.
1: Yeah.
2: And the big guy looks as if he's enjoying his football at the moment. Sabi, as Jesper said, he's fresh. You know, he only played 7 minutes, so he should be buzzing to get going again. Brian White, he'll be disappointed. I looked at the highlights again this morning. The breakaway that he has, it's a bit of a non-starter, isn't it? Because he's almost hit the ball right at the goalkeeper.
1: Yeah.
2: And I thought he could have taken another step closer, but he couldn't. It was just at that area. But I thought he was just going to slot it into the bottom corner, a little bit wider of the keeper. But unfortunately for the Caps, he hit the goalkeeper with the ball, but looking dangerous.
1: On the bench, Isaac Bomer, Ranko Veselinovic, Shek Savali, Bruno Caicedo, Ryan Alumi, Alexis Svetkovic, Mihail Gerasimenkov, Nikola Georgievich, and Rui Modesto.
2: Yeah, it's a lot of young lads, a lot of talented young lads. It's not as if we're talking about bad players here. I don't think Jesper Sorensen will have any hesitation bringing any of these players on. And, you know, Modesto is an experienced player as well. He's done okay when he's played at right back. Very attack-minded fullback, for sure. But I think I'd love to see Veselinovic get some sort of minutes over these, either tonight, Asa, or on the weekend. I'd love to see him get some minutes.
1: Because he's a potential starter.
2: Absolutely. Even if it's not a starter, he needs to experience first-team football again. He needs to get some minutes here before the playoffs actually kick in.
1: All right, your keys to the match. First key to victory for the Vancouver Whitecaps, manage the overplaying.
2: Yeah, don't overplay in our defensive area. This team here, they want to press you all over the park here, and they will punish you with some of the highlights I've seen in my prep for the game tonight. If you give the ball away to this St. Louis team in your defensive third, this team will punish you. So we have to make sure we're careful. Don't overplay. We did that at BC Place, if I recall, against this team, and St. Louis did that. They exactly punished us. So if a team's pressing you high, can you miss out that pressure? Can we get the ball into Ryan Gold breaking the line, or can we just go a little bit further into Brian White, who hopefully will keep it for us?
1: Second key to victory, according to Colin, be disciplined.
2: Yeah, this will be the biggest test for our team defensively from front to back. So staying with runners, matching runs from midfield, because they do have players that will continue their run forward. If they've played the ball, they will continue that run forward. It's really, really important that we match those runs, Asa, and stay disciplined. It's not a crime for St. Louis to have the football. It's okay to let them have the football. The longer they have it, the more chance we have of setting ourselves up defensively. So just an overall, defensively, very disciplined performance here tonight, and we'll definitely get a result.
1: Third key, keep that same mentality.
2: Oh, the character, the mentality that was shown on Saturday night was absolutely everything that we've known to expect this Whitecaps team to be. We will need that and more here tonight against a team that is playing well, unbeaten in 20 games. That speaks volumes for them, but this is not Real Madrid or, you know, we're not playing against that. There are weaknesses, there are deficiencies in this St. Louis side, but we have got to believe in ourselves again the way we did on Saturday night. It were 10 men there, Asa. We had some of the best football we've played all season. Was that little link up with Goldie getting on the ball, players running off him. That was a man down. Now we've got 11 players. We should be really hungry to get a result and a performance.
1: Should be a great match. We're just moments away from kickoff. We'll take one more short break. This is the Whitecaps FC pre-match show on cknw.com.
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0: It's time for Vancouver Whitecaps Soccer. Now, with the opening kickoff, here are Asa Raymond and Colin Miller.
1: Well, the Vancouver Whitecaps and St. Louis City FC ready to go at Energizer Park. Vancouver arrives after a performance built on resilience at LAFC tonight. It will need that same commitment against one of the hottest teams in Major League Soccer. St. Louis is unbeaten in 20 games across all competitions. They can break the record, set the record with a result tonight. The Whitecaps have Brian White leading the line. Ryan Gauld captaining this side once again. Andres Cubas in the middle of the park alongside Oliver Larraz, Ralph Priso in that center back spot next to Matias Laborda. And St. Louis City FC kick things off, going from right to left as we see it. The Whitecaps in their white tops, blue shorts, going from left to right. It's sent down the park. Tate Johnson nods it away. Sabi tries to bring this down. And eventually it's going to be put back into the Whitecaps side of half. Cubas settles it. Larraz brushes off a challenge. Knocks it back for Matias Laborda. Little flick through and maybe a chance here for Oliver Larraz. He stretches to get a hold of it. Pulls it back at the edge of the attacking third. He's got Brian White in the box. Tries to pick him out. It's headed away. And Yedali Giabi is going to track this down on the far side. Colin, you haven't had a moment to get a word in yet.
2: Wow, it's been great so far.
1: Back into the box it goes. Brian White settles it. Touches it back for Gauld. His shot blocked. Larraz's effort deflected wide of the target. Corner kick in the early going here for Vancouver.
2: What a start from the Whitecaps. And a very interesting day. So right from the kickoff, there was only Brian White went up to press the St. Louis team because they played the ball back to their centre back and then they launched it forward. So Brian White was only Whitecaps player in the St. Louis half pressing the ball, but now the Whitecaps have got a corner here. Great start, some good football already in that opening minute for the Whitecaps.
1: Emmanuel Sabi to take this one. We saw a bit of this in the last game. Colin, Sabi left footed ball who he tried to pick out. Ryan Gauld nearly came off, just deflected away. That would have been off the training ground. Caps recover. Sabi on the far side slips it inside nicely for Ryan Gauld, and he's just pushed off the ball, loses out. St. Louis pick it up. Caps retreating. Cubas intercepts the pass. Vancouver have it back. Yedali Giabi dispossessed. Sabi again reacts quickest. Larraz now centrally. Sloppy stuff, kind of giving it back and forth between these two teams. Cubas comes up with it, knocks it back for Tate Johnson. The Caps will slow things down now.
2: Yeah, it was interesting that Ryan Gauld had a touch in there earlier on, and I don't think he realised he had a little bit more time than he did. I think he thought he was going to be pressed right away, and he gave the ball away a little bit cheaply by his very high standards.
1: Ocampo now on the near side, not many options. Turns to the outside, pushes it down the line. Actually picks out Larraz neatly, clever little back heel, and a loose ball, eventually won by St. Louis, and Tate Johnson tracks back to touch this back to the keeper Yohei Takaoka as Holsa almost snuck free.
2: Yeah, it was good cover actually by Tate Johnson there. He recognised that Ralph Priso had been rolled by Totland, who is a real handful. He makes some really, really good runs in behind the opponent's back four there.
1: Yohei picks out Brian White beautifully. Touchdown for Larraz. He can't quite get there in time. It's deflected away. But Brian White might get on the end of this. He does. Right-footed effort. Just wide.
2: No.
1: Just drags it wide of the target. 1v1 with the keeper at the edge of the six. And he pulls it wide.
2: Oh, my goodness. Brian White will want this opportunity back. I mean, it's just a little bit of a deflection off the St. Louis player and Oliver Larraz. His ball breaks forward. It bounces right on the 18-yard line. Brian White takes his touch inside. He's just to the right of the goal, and he slots it. He's trying to slot it into the left-hand side of the net and misses it, unfortunately, for the Whitecaps. That's a good opportunity, Asa.
1: Yeah,
2: it really is.
1: Very good chance early on. One thing that is standing out early on, though, Colin, the Caps first to the ball. These loose balls all over the park. Caps reacting quickest. That was another example of it. Larraz brought down here by Rafa Navajo. Fourth minute of this match, 0-0. Caps have had a couple early sort of half chances. Actually, that was a clean chance for Brian White moments ago. Another early ball sent forward towards Brian White. That time he loses out on the header. Cubas picks it up centrally. Chips it out to that far left side for Giabi. Brings it down beautifully. Pokes it ahead for Tate Johnson, who made a run through that left channel. Back to Giabi on the far side. Left side of the Caps attack. Knocked back now for Gauld. Cubas.
2: A good tempo to the game here, isn't it? It's fantastic to watch.
1: Look at the crowd as well.
2: Absolutely
1: packed
2: fabulous.
1: There.
2: Yeah.
1: Laborda. Now to Ocampo on the near side. Steps inside of his man. Slips it through for Brian White. keeps it inside the box. Not many options. Pushes it out wide to Emmanuel Sabi here. Sabi, patient. Little step over. Looks to take to the outside. Now he goes to the outside. Sends it across. It's deflected away. Kubas settles. Fakes his shot. Still has it. Lays it off. Goal shot.
2: Ooh.
1: Just wide. That might have taken a deflection as well. I think
2: yes,
1: it has.
2: I think it has, yes. Yeah.
1: Corner kick coming for Vancouver.
2: Again, it was good hold-up play from Brian White, wasn't it? I mean, he knows he's not going to be able to turn. He's got two or three red jerseys behind him. So he plays a little ball back into Emmanuel Sabi, who gets a little cross in. And a little bit of a stramash in the edge of the 18-yard box. Ball gets laid back. Rangold has a shot, and it's now a deflection. Oliver Larraz, interestingly, taking the corner here, Asa.
1: Yeah, right-footed outswinger from the right side for the Vancouver Whitecaps. He raises his left hand, sends it into the air. A decent delivery, headed away before Laborda can get to it. Oh. And Ryan Gall just volleys it over the bar, bounces into the stands eventually.
2: Yeah, Goldie's eyes lit up there, didn't he? The ball was cleared, but it was a very high clearance, and he's left-footed volley. He must have thought, right, this is going to go in the top corner, but unfortunately, it was a wee bit like me, a bit heavy, Asa, a bit heavy of the shot.
1: Play back to Roman Berkey. He's getting his first meaningful touches this game. Chips it out to the near side. Fall, who's just come into the one change for them, is McNaughton out, fall in at the left centre back spot. Go on, Colin.
2: Yeah, just speaking about Roman Berkey, the goalkeeper for St. Louis City, he's certainly played a role in the games to keep this streak going as well. He's made some terrific saves during that run as well to help keep them involved in each game.
1: St. Louis want to play out the back. That time it was Ryan Gauld partially blocking a pass, but Ocampo tried to strike quickly. His pass was broken up as well. So it's given back to St. Louis. But yeah, interesting to see this. Caps not fully committing to pressing high up the park. And St. Louis is very good at kind of playing out the back and absorbing that pressure.
2: The pressure is far better here than it was at BC Place, because it was a bit disjointed. I love that word nowadays, Zaysa. I use that every broadcast at times. But the Whitecaps' pressure against St. Louis City at BC Place, we were kind of at sixes and sevens. And St. Louis eventually picked us off. They played through us because we weren't compact. Now we're seeing Brian White running back at the edge of the D in his half, winning the ball back. Great stuff.
1: Sabi tripped up and wins a free kick. Right at half. Didn't have many options, so that was probably the best case scenario for him there. 7th minute, 0-0 between your Vancouver Whitecaps and St. Louis City SC.
2: Yeah, certainly the start that Jesper Sorensen would have wanted here. No question. Really positive. The lads are on the front foot, look full of running as well. Great start from the Whitecaps.
1: Kuba sound to the left side. Gauld now onto Idali Giabi, looking to take his man on. A little 1-2 with Ryan Gauld. Giabi gets it back into the box. He goes, pulls it back onto his right, tries to tee it up. It's blocked. Third corner for the Vancouver Whitecaps coming up.
2: Oh, Giabi's done the hard bit. He had a great little link up there with Ryan Gauld down the left-hand side, just inside the 18-yard box. And then he does ever so well. He fakes it. He's going to cross it. The fullback takes the bait. And then he cuts back onto his stronger right foot, and he hits the first defender with the cross. That's the one. That's the difference there for the Whitecaps. If he can miss out that first defender, there's three white jerseys lining up for a good cross.
1: Real commitment defensively from St. Louis early on. A third different corner kick taker. This time it's Ryan Gauld setting in left-footed ball. And it's just flicked away. Sabi settles just inside the box. Takes to his right. Chips it back into the area. Priso turning strike. And that's deflected wide. Another corner coming for the Vancouver Whitecaps. Fourth corner of this match. Larraz jogging over to take this one. Real commitment to defending from St. Louis all over the park. Blocking these shots. Getting in the way of the crosses as well.
2: Absolutely, yeah. And I tell you what, it's great skill from Emmanuel Sabi. Whips in a good cross for Ralph Priso, who I think does really well. He takes a touch and turns and hits it first time. And it's a good block by the St. Louis City defender.
1: Sabi and Priso having a quick word before this corner comes in. Brian White jockeying for position. Larraz to take this corner from the right side. Right-footed outswing. Oh, he loops it in. And it is headed away. Gaul touches it out to the far left side. Ocampo sends it back into the area. That's a good ball in.
2: Oh,
1: and it just gets under Emmanuel Sabi. That was a beautiful ball. I love the pace that he whips it in with.
2: Oh, Sabi has to do better there. He has to do better. It's a great cross. I think, you know, Campo, wasn't it, Asa, that plays a ball. He's on the opposite side, whips in a great cross to that back post area. It's in between the back post and the line of the 6 yard box, and Emmanuel Sabi doesn't make any contact with the football. Oh, it's such a shame it went under his foot.
1: You can hear Jesper Sorensen calling Sabi back as it was a short goal kick taken by Roman Berkey. Played back to Berkey, and you can tell the Caps want to retreat. They don't want to press on Berkey and allow St. Louis to play through it. Really interesting to see that. That was one of the things I was excited to see how the Whitecaps approach that coming into the game.
2: Yeah, I agree. It's exactly... It almost goes against what Jesper Sorensen, where we've come to know, but the Whitecaps playing far, far more disciplined here defensively than they did at home against St. Louis City.
1: It's true. Loose ball won by Kubas in the middle of the park. Appeals for foul, but as Hafanavaho is down in the middle of the park, play continues. Caps in possession. Out to the left side it goes for Yedali Giabi. He isn't shy to take his man on. This time he chips it into the box over Brian White. It's going to fall for Ocampo on the near side. Settles it. Ocampo back to Larraz. Onto his right. Out wide again for Ocampo. He'll pull it back. And now sends it into the area. Back post ball. Brian White gets ahead to it. Doesn't get much on it. Oh, and it's back into the area. The Caps can't get it to settle. Plenty of red shirts in the area as well. St. Louis... closing in on that box. Caps have it outside the area now. Edge of the attacking third. Actually, it's pulled back now by Kubas and swung out to the near side for... Oh, it's a weird bounce over the head of Edir Ocampo. But St. Louis retreats, the space gets a little bit tighter in the area, Colin.
2: It does. And to be fair to St. Louis City, they have some big units, these three centre-backs. So it's going to have to be a very good ball played in. And Brian White... and whoever's joining Brian White in the attack, they have to get across the line of that first defender there. They can't stand and expect to get a free header here tonight. Every ball that gets played into the box is going to be competed for.
1: Well won by Larraz here. Brian White, top of the 18, tries to slip it through for Giabi. He's got past his man. It's poked out for a corner kick. That was close.
2: I really had a feeling that Giabi would be a big influence on the Whitecaps here tonight. I think he's grown in confidence. He looks very comfortable in the role that he's playing here. And he's unlucky because another half a step, if the ball was just a little bit softer on his touch, he's getting a shot on goal there. Outswinging corner for the Whitecaps here.
1: Larraz was impressive as well, winning that ball back right on the touchline here. Set that play up. Now he's taking the corner kick. Right footed ball into the area. Flicked away. Out the other side, Ocampo keeps it in play just at the edge of the 18 on the left side. Into the box he goes to the outside. Drives it across. It's a great ball across. Nobody there. Ryan Gault's going to tee it up now for Larraz. That closes quickly and takes a deflection. This will be ushered out for another corner kick. I think we're up to six now, Colin.
2: Wow, yes. It'd be nice. Even a little change-up. Play a wee short
1: there
2: one or something. There we
1: are. Taken quickly. Gault now. Back to Tate Johnson. Sends it into the box. Chested down over the keeper and over the bar. Oh, Laborda did so well. Just couldn't get it on frame.
2: Fantastic. I don't know if that was a organized set play or organized chaos, but I'll tell you, it worked out so well. So it did. Great little ball from Tate Johnson to the back post.
1: So well does Laborda.
2: Oh, and he brings it down on his chest, or he pops it up onto his chest for a header. But just as he makes contact with the football with his head, there's a bit of a collision. I think that may have been enough just to offset it. And he hits the top of the crossbar with the ball. Great play from the Whitecaps.
1: Yeah, that would have been goal of the week, goal of the month worthy if he was able to pull that thing off. Chest it up to himself. Looping header over the keeper, but just catches the top of the bar. Another long ball over the top, easily dealt with by Tate Johnson. Nods it back to the keeper, Yohei Takaoka, and he's having his first look at the soccer ball.
2: Yeah,
1: that's what it looks like.
2: We had to wake him up there. It was having the wee sleep in his goal there. But it just shows you how well the Whitecaps have started and how much we're on top here tonight. That you're right, we have hardly mentioned Yohei Takaoka's name in this opening 13, 14 minutes.
1: Seen so little of the ball, he's going to keep it for a moment. Now pushes it out to his right side for Laborda. He'll chip it ahead towards Brian White, actually over his head, and give it back to St. Louis. So a chance for St. Louis to put their foot on the ball here.
2: Yeah, the Caps keeping a mid-block. St. Louis have gone long, two or three balls through that have all gone all the way through to Yohei Takaoka. So we'll take that all night long here. But you must match the runs. That's a, one of my keys. I cannot stress it enough. We must match the runs at all time.
1: A really interesting defensive approach here from the Vancouver Whitecaps as they retreat. Now Brian White puts a bit of pressure on Baumgartel, pushes it out to the right side. Back to Baumgartel goes, and the Whitecaps won't be sucked out, staying in this mid-block. Now it's chipped forward. Tate Johnson jostling for it on that far side. With Vollum, I believe, it's passed it back. Now the Caps will converge as St. Louis is at the edge of the attacking third. It's poked back, and they'll retain possession just on the Caps side of half. Fall chips it in, and Priso heads it out. Actually picks out Emmanuel Sabi, but he can't control it cleanly. St. Louis have it back. Yeah. 15th minute, 0-0.
2: Just going back to the Tate Johnson defending there, I thought it was excellent. He's nice and tight. He's not committing a free kick or anything like that, but he's close enough to the St. Louis City winger. I think it was maybe in Totland at that time, where he's gone nice and tight, doesn't allow him to turn, and forces him to play back towards his own goal. Great stuff from the young American.
1: St. Louis still in possession, just on their own side of half, and trying to lure Vancouver out. Caps not taking the bait. Brian White patient in the press. Now he starts to slowly walk towards Baumgartel, pushed out to the right side for Pulvara. Back to Baumgartel, and Caps retreat again. Now it's played ahead on the carpet. Laborde intercepts a pass, but a weird deflection. Tate Johnson's come up with it. He's just going to loop this one forward. He kept to the hard part of the defending and thought Laborde had that cleanly.
2: Yeah. And it's situations like that. That's the bit that worries me a little bit about Laborde at times. He's got to cut that out. I mean, there's no danger at one point there. We're expecting him to play quicker and he doesn't.
1: Laraz to Brian White. He's passed a little bit behind Sabi. He's got to fight back for it. And it's going to be a St. Louis throw. So St. Louis enjoying a bit more of the ball here. Caps have to keep the composure because for the most part, Colin, they've defended this well.
2: Defended
1: they don't need
2: very
1: to chase
2: well.
1: This.
2: Absolutely. And I think both wide midfield players, Sabi and Diaby, have both started the game really, really positively.
1: Baumgartel out to Pulvara on the right side. Previously played on the left side of the back three with Lucas McNaughton on the right. McNaughton makes way for Fall, pops in on the left. Here's an early ball over the top, brought down in the area, sent across goal and out the other side, out for a goal kick. Oh, he was offside, I believe.
2: Yeah.
1: Real warning shot though, Totland sneaking forward.
2: Absolutely. I thought Ocampo had been caught ball watching there at that point. That's how far ahead Totland was down this left hand side, the number 14. It's a very close decision, I've got to say, but it just shows you the young fullback just get caught watching the ball there at that time. I think you've got to match the run. You hear me talking about it all the time, Asa. I think it's really important when your opponent starts to run forward, you have to match that run.
1: Ocampo dribbling out his own ends, lays it off for Yohei Takaoka. He'll send this one forward. That's actually a decent ball for Brian White. Oh, he can't nod it down for Asabi. But Kubas collects. And Ryan Gold barreled over. Yeah, it's going to be a free kick here for the Vancouver Whitecaps. Just on their own side of half.
2: A correct decision from the referee, who I think has been good so far. We've hardly seen him. He's hardly blown his whistle. And every time he has, it's been the correct decision. So he's trying to let these two big hitters have a go at each other here. He's allowing play to go and being very sensible with his refereeing.
1: Priso.
2: Oh, dear.
1: Not sure what he was trying to do there. Got it all wrong. Sends it out for a throw on the far side.
2: Yeah, he's been watching one of my videos, I think, there, Asa. That's... I can't believe he did that. There's nobody around him. He's taking a free kick and played it straight out to absolutely no one.
1: Yeah, at least it wasn't going back the other way.
2: Yeah, exactly.
1: You mishit it like that, could go anywhere. 19th minute, 0-0 between your Vancouver Whitecaps and St. Louis City SC. Really good battle so far. So the Caps have had the better chances. The best one falling to the foot of Brian White. Sort of a partial breakaway, drags wide. Here's Ryan Gold carrying forward down the left side out to Yadali Giabi. It goes into the box. He goes to the outside, drives it across over the head of Brian White. I believe that was a cross that was driven in from that left side, Colin.
2: Yeah, and Brian White's looking and he's going, wow, I can't believe I didn't make a run into there because it's such a great ball. I mean, it oh, it just needs the slightest touch from anybody. The goalkeeper Burkey doesn't come off his line, and it's only about 3 yards away from the goal line there. So you've got to have a wee gamble there. Easy to say sitting up here, isn't it? But I tell you, I think Diaby has started the game ever so well.
1: Really good decisions and good final touch as well.
2: Yeah.
1: Oh, Larraz pulled down. No call. Ref just missed that one, but he doesn't let this one go as well. Foul committed by Andres Cubas. Free kick coming for St. Louis.
2: Yeah, I mean, I could see sitting in the booth here that the jersey was yanked by on Oliver Larraz there, but the referee allowed the game to play on. So
1: I think you spoke too soon when you said he was having a good
2: I said about him. He's hopeless, this referee.
1: St. Louis in possession here. Back to Baumgartel it goes. Caps patiently not looking to apply any pressure. Filip Dujic, the referee for this match, hasn't had too much to do.
2: No.
1: It's been a pretty good battle between two quality teams here.
2: Yes, it has. And it's been all Whitecaps, to be fair.
1: Long ball forward. Tate Johnson reads it, brings it down, plays it back to the keeper, Yohei Takaoka. To Priso. Soft pass ahead for Gault. Out to the left side. Tate Johnson picks up Brian White. Great run by Brian White. Into Larraz and back to the keeper they go. Just worked it around.
2: Yeah. Some of the movement ahead of the ball. I think Kubas was a little bit disappointed. Ryan Gold was a little bit disappointed because he had made a positive run forward, breaking the line in midfield, but didn't get the ball. But at least the Whitecaps look full of confidence here, don't they? They're passing the ball as well tonight as they did against the LAFC with 10 men.
1: Sabi chested down for Ocampo. Back to Sabi on the near side, just on the cap side of half. Little 1-2 doesn't come off because he's pushed over by Fallen. That's going to be a free kick here for the Vancouver Whitecaps, just on their own side of half, on the right side.
2: Yeah, I think he looks full of life as well. Emmanuel Sabi down this right-hand side for the Whitecaps. We've got to keep getting these guys on the ball. Keep giving them a chance to take on the fullbacks, the wingbacks, and make a real battle of it.
1: Priso picks out Brian White. Strong on the ball, pushed over. Free kick again. Brian White's done very well, hold the play, making these runs, being an option. And the Caps are picking him out.
2: It's not easy because at times he's at least playing against two players, two big centre-backs. And I think Brian White's done very well keeping us in possession of the

0: was overplaying, the wrong areas, and we're just starting to look for straight balls coming out of your back four. Always risky. If that ball gets cut out, you're opening yourself up wide open for a counter attack against you.
1: Well, I had some success with it, but maybe just one too many. What's the next option when breaking out there? You're going over the top? And
0: yeah, well, keep Brian White further up the pitch, because he's not really been involved too much in some of that build-up. If we can get Brian White, or if it's Ryan Gold who's breaking the line in behind him, just someone a little bit further forward now and again, just to change it up a little bit.
1: Free kick here for St. Louis, centrally. Played short. Carried forward. Shot from distance. Didn't miss by much. Searching for that top corner just over the bar.
0: Yeah, it's just a little wake-up call. Holsey has been really, really good for St. Louis City. Such a threat going forward. I'm not surprised he's had a shot from there. And it just goes narrowly over the crossbar. Jesper Sorensen. Yohei Takaoka is diving to his right there. But it was always going over the crossbar. But nevertheless, at least it shows you that if we don't close the ball down properly, this is what they're capable of doing, shooting from distance as well.
1: 24th minute, 0-0 between the Vancouver Whitecaps and St. Louis City SC. Larraz wins a header centrally. Brian White goes up for one, loses out. Navajo brings it down, lifts it over the top. Priest in a foot race, does well, bumped off the ball, and then Ocampo comes back to cover. Good team defending there.
0: Yeah, and I think the referee allowed play to go on there. He saw that Ralph Priso was fouled. There was a push in the back there. But because we managed to sweep that up, the referee allowed play to play on.
1: Caps looking to attack here down this right side. It's Ocampo. Pokes it out to Emmanuel Sabi on the near side. Giabi, who's come across from that left side centrally. Kubas pushed out to Tate Johnson. Back inside, and then to Tate again. Overlapping run coming from Ryan Gold. He flips it over to Ocampo on this near side instead. Looks to take his man on. Beats him, sends it into the box. Brian White rises up, heads it back across goal, and now cleared away.
0: Yeah, great ball. Terrific. Some good football. I thought Ocampo was really, really lively there. Faking to go right, cuts back onto his left, and whips in a great cross. Brian White did ever so well to head the ball back across the goal as well there. So some good stuff. The lads, we know we're playing against a good team here, but at this moment in time, the Whitecaps are very well on top.
1: Yeah, absorbed a bit of pressure from St. Louis, and have flipped the table once again and settled back into possession here. Chipped ahead towards Larraz. It's knocked out for a throw-in on the far side for the Vancouver Whitecaps, just on the St. Louis side of half. Priso now.
0: And it was something you picked up on Saturday against LAFC, that when you said that the Whitecaps are picking up a lot of these second balls. Very similar here tonight. The Whitecaps midfield are picking up a lot of these second balls, which is great to see.
1: Laborda carries forward. Navajo tugging at him. Laborda touches it out to Ocampo. Big switch. It's going to get there. Dangerous ball, though. Tate Johnson fighting for it. Kept in play for the moment on that far side. And it's going to be a St. Louis throw. Tate can't believe it. Leaves the ball. Backs up.
0: Yeah, you're right. It was a dangerous ball from Ocampo. Yeah. He played the ball from right back straight across to the left back. And it put Tate Johnson under a bit of pressure with his first touch there.
1: Yeah, not much of that he could have done with it.
0: No, absolutely.
1: He did the best. He just kind of chested to the outside and went into a battle. But at least they didn't lose out centrally. Let's poke down that far side. Priso so quick. Gets over there, knocks it out. Knocks a player out as well, Edelman.
0: Yeah,
1: and good. It's going to be a throw-in.
0: Yeah, he manages to lay one on Edelman there, which is great. Fair challenge. He gets him fair and square. But just enough to say, hey, I'm the boss here. I'm going to be, I'll run the show.
1: Yeah, I like that about his game.
0: Yeah,
1: he's not the tallest, but he's physical. Early ball touched ahead. Laborda comes across. I think this was offside. Flag was not raised. Caps wanted to be raised. Navajo trips up Laborda. This is going to be a free kick. We'll see if it's anything else.
0: I think it's great cover from Mateus Laborda there. Ralph Priso just got done with the ball in behind him. But it was Laborda who reads the situation very, really, really well. Gets across the big centre forward, Navajo. I think he escapes a booking here.
1: Yeah, I thought he would.
0: That's a bit naughty, isn't it?
1: Did he not go in the book here? 28th minute, 0-0 between the Vancouver Whitecaps and St. Louis. And it's played back to the keeper, Yohei Takaoka. Wing his options. Gold, Laborda, back to Yohei Takaoka. Navajo getting a little frustrated, playing chase inside the

0: 18-yard box. It goes back to Yohei. Now he's running out of room. He's going to chip this forward with his left boot. Yedaly Diaby can't win it. Yeah, it just closed down too much there, Colin.
1: Yeah, exactly. And Diaby's got to be a little bit brighter to that one there, because Yohei Takaoka can only play one direction. So he's got to get across the line of the centre-back that's playing on that side. I think it's Pulvara.
0: Yeah, it is. Nice little turn. Pushed out to the near side now for Totlin. Overlapping run comes. Matan tries to get past Ocampo. He stands him up, but gives up a corner kick. So first corner of the match for St. Louis here in the 28th minute.
1: Yeah, and probably the only time we've seen Matan getting forward. I remember him from BC Place. He was such a threat down that left-hand side for St. Louis.
0: Yeah, he's won a corner kick here for St. Louis, and he will take it. Right-footed in-swinger incoming. Yohei might be tested and called upon here. A lot of bodies right inside the six-yard box.
1: So interesting to see the crowd standing up behind the goal there, Asa. There's a no-seating area behind the goal that Yohei Takaoka is defending here. The crowd are all standing. Great to see that.
0: Yeah, real good crowd. Can't see an empty seat there.
1: No, it's amazing.
0: Incredible. Whipped in, back post ball. Yohei punches it away with two hands. Well done.
1: Great goalkeeping.
0: Sent back into the box. Back post ball, headed across. And volleyed up at the edge of the 18. Now headed away by Ocampo. Whitecaps player is down. Just outside the field of play. A couple players down, actually. And they're going to whistle this dead. As Ocampo gets looked at, but I couldn't see, Colin, who went down by the net.
1: Yeah, it comes from this long diagonal ball played to the back post.
0: Tate Johnson,
1: yes, taking a bit of a sore one. And then Ocampo just, I think he lands awkwardly, but I think it's this sixth roll who does him in at this point. But hopefully both Whitecaps players are going to be okay here.
0: It's been a fun game. 30th minute here. 0-0. Some real early action. Caps have been the better side. Shade of the Caps way, but St. Louis has provided a bit of excitement as well for the home fans, and settling into this game as well. Tate Johnson's going to send this one forward as St. Louis player is down, and now it's getting a little heated, Colin. Yeah. We said it was very quiet early on, or real respect between these two. Oh, plenty of blood here as well. They're going to have a look at this. They're saying head-to-head, I think, is the initial reaction. A lot of blood on the St. Louis player. Let's see who it is, but based off position, I'd say Volum.
1: I mean,
0: potentially
1: Burkey,
0: on that far right side for St. Louis. Go on.
1: The goalkeeper runs all the way from inside his own 18-yard box to have a moan and complain here. It's a strong challenge from Tate Johnson. He's not malicious, Asa. Yeah. His eyes are on the football, but the St. Louis City player, his hands are down by his almost in his pockets, and you're going for a header. At this level of football, you have to be protective of your head and face at all times. I was taught that when I was 12, 13 years of age, and this lad goes up in the air. And Tate Johnson, it's an aggressive challenge, but I think it's a totally fair challenge.
0: And I think actually referee fair play to him right away acknowledged it as from what he could see from his vantage point. You could see him kind of gesturing that he felt it was just a head-on-head, both players going for the ball type of collision. But plenty of blood. And the player still down, getting medical attention now.
1: And the manager's having a go at Burkey here, the goalkeeper. He shouldn't be up there.
0: He is the captain. I think that's, in fairness, I think if you are going to have someone have a word, I guess that's why he's in this situation to
1: It's a good point.
0: Speak for his team.
1: Yeah, I didn't realize it. Now I see the armband. I get what you're saying there, Ace. That's a good point.
0: Yeah, and these games are heated, so I understand that Brookie's probably the furthest player from it. So from his vantage point, he's coming in to protect his player, and probably understand why. But if you get a look at the replay, it seems pretty innocent. Two players going up and after it.
1: Yeah, and we haven't seen a replay too many times. Certainly we've only had the one angle of it for sure, but I genuinely don't believe that it's an overly aggressive. It's a strong challenge from the fullback that you would want to see from Tate Johnson. Absolutely, but there's no elbow up in someone's face. It's just a good strong challenge.
0: Yeah, it just looks like unfortunately a coming together of heads And I wonder if this will lead to a substitution.
1: Because you've also got to think that there could be a bit of concussion protocol here.
0: Right.
1: He's getting the Basil Fawlty Towers headband on here. Although this one's red, Basil's was white, if I recall, from the show.
0: Yeah, looks like he might be looking to stay in this game.
1: Yeah, it looks like it.
0: I mean, a big part of their attack there is Vollum on that right side for St. Louis, as I initially suspected. It's been a good game, though. Two teams going at it. Tate Johnson.
1: Yeah.
0: Yeah. Going over for a quick handshake with Vollum.
1: Absolutely, and it's good to see from Tate, because as I said before, there was nothing malicious in the challenge, just a good strong challenge by the Whitecaps fullback.
0: Caps started really brightly in this one, Colin. The sort of semi breakaway chance for Brian White.
1: Yeah,
0: he drags wide, and then you had sort of half chances after that. Ralph Priester with a spinning shot that was pulled wide as well. You know, I feel like Caps have had some decent chances. How would you rate their performance in the first 33 minutes here?
1: Yeah, I think I'll give it a 9 out of 10. You know, the only reason it wouldn't have been a 10 out of 10 is we haven't scored from some of these little chances that you referred to. Because certainly, Yohei Takaoka, touch wood here, Asa, hasn't had a save to make. He's been absolutely... You know, I'm not saying it's had nothing to do, but it's been a very, very routine opening 34 minutes for the Whitecaps goalkeeper, not under any pressure at all.
0: Yeah, the other thing that's really impressed me is the way the Whitecaps have handled this defensively, the discipline that they've had defensively.
1: Yeah.
0: Not chasing the game, not chasing the ball.
1: I think it's been excellent. The Whitecaps, that... And it needed this. It absolutely needed this, because you just needed to watch I report on the last three games that the opposition have played. And in all three occasions, when St. Louis scored, the opposition were totally detached from each other. And the Whitecaps tonight, to this point here, that's been faultless. Have been really, really strong and very well organized defensively.
0: Match underway once again. I believe Vollum's looking to stay in this game. Roman Berkey in possession. The St. Louis goalkeeper pushed out to the left side here. Totlin, little 1-2, gets past Ocampo, but a pass is a little bit behind him, so the Caps able to recover. Now it's flipped ahead and out of bounds. But you see the speed. I think that's the one thing that's impressive about the way St. Louis plays. They play with a bit of pace.
1: They do,
0: yes. They pass around you.
1: They mean business, don't they? When they're in possession, they want to score.
0: Brian White's red shirts all around him, loses out, commits a foul as well. Free kick coming, Baumgartel down. And yeah, Vollum has stayed in this game, bandaged up.
1: Yes, he has. He looks a wee bit like Papa Smurf, doesn't he, with that that wee headband on there. But it's a fair play to the lad for playing on. It was a sore one, and there was a bit of blood, but the doc and the medical team have managed to get him stitched back up and get back out there, kid.
0: On the near side, Totland's pass awry, and Priest was going to send it back to the keeper. Yohei Takaoka sends it into the sky, and Falu goes over the head of Emmanuel Sabi. That's the right call. I think Sabi was in the right spot. Ball comes right over the back of him.
1: Yeah, Sabi's very clever here, because he holds his ground. He knows the ball's up in the air, and he knows he's going to get clattered by this big centre-back.
0: Yeah, he scans.
1: When you see the replay, Falu has got elbows flying all over the place, and fair play to Sabi. Just holds his ground and earns the Whitecaps a free kick.
0: Javi takes to the outside, skips past his man, lifts his head, slows things down again. Into the attacking third, he goes on the left side for Idali Javi. Chop back for Kubas, he'll chip it out to the near side for Edir Ocampo. Brings it down. Not many options ahead, so he's going to go back to Laborda. He gets around Navajo. He's clipping at his heels, pokes it ahead, but Ocampo gets there. Chipped ahead towards Laborda, and it's headed away. And Ocampo's going to let this bounce out for a throw-in.
1: Yeah, when the ball's going down the Whitecaps' left-hand side, Ocampo just... He just sneaks into that wide right area, doesn't he, when the Whitecaps are in possession. This looks...
0: Vollum sits down.
1: Yeah.
0: Fegger's, probably not just not feeling right.
1: Yeah, absolutely. I think it's the best thing now.
0: Yeah, a concussion substitution. think yes. they'll call it that when it's all said and done.
1: Certainly looks that way. And you know, the lad's sitting down on the pitch here, and yeah, he's I'm sure he's still dazed by that challenge for sure.
0: Yeah. Yeah, good for him, not trying to push through any further. Give it a go.
1: It's the right thing to do.
0: Obviously not feeling right, so he's sat down just at the edge of his own 18, and it'd be allowed a bit of time to make this substitution. So St. Louis can scramble on the bench a little bit.
1: Yeah, absolutely. I would imagine just a little readjustment, unless the lad coming on is just a straight swap for Vallum. But the young lad's going to take no more part in this game against the Whitecaps.
0: Yeah, this is a real loss though for St. Louis. He's their assist leader, 10 goals, 10 goal contribution in the last 9 across all competitions. Scored against Vancouver. He's a real threat in that wide area.
1: Yeah, I think both wide players, we've touched on it before, Vallum on the right-hand side and then Chotland on the other side, they're both very, very dangerous and always contributing to their goals. They're always assists, as you said there, Asa. They're always getting involved in this attack of this St. Louis City side.
0: Okay, look at the touches for Rafa Navajo and Brian White. Brian White with 19 touches so far. Navajo just 10.
1: Yeah.
0: That's been really good for the Caps defensively as well. Just keeping him off the ball. And you figure the longer that goes, the more frustrated he gets. But at the same time, you know, he doesn't need much to have an impact in the game as well.
1: Yeah, exactly. And that was one of my keys, pal, was that level of concentration from the Whitecaps back four. Whoever's closest to him has to get even tighter, you know, because this big guy can score for fun, and we've got to make sure that we, as he's receiving the ball, there's a Whitecaps jersey close enough to put him under pressure.
0: For a substitution of this game to be made by St. Louis as Conrad Vallum comes out of this game.
1: Yeah, it's always the correct thing. There's no doubt, even with the young players out in Abbotsford, and the coaches are concussion protocol. We everybody needs to know what's going on here. It's a serious thing.
0: Rafael Santos comes in for St. Louis. Ocampo has it right now for the Caps. Takes it towards the outside and plays it off of, I believe that's Santos who just come into the game immediately.
1: Straight
0: taken
1: away.
0: Taken to the outside by Ocampo. He blocks the cross and it's out for a corner kick.
1: Yeah, exactly. And I think Chotland now goes over at the right-hand side, if I'm not mistaken, if that was the change there.
0: Caps corner coming up. Oliver Larraz to take it from the near side, the right side of their attack. Right footed ball into the box, headed away by Fall. He is huge. He heads that one away. Ocampo's going to chip this back out to Larraz, heads it into the area. Sabi fights off the challenge. Now he's pulled down, but play continues. Look out, here comes St. Louis. Slipped ahead to Holsa. He's going to put on the brakes, though. He only had Navajo ahead of him, so slows things down. And they'll play it around the back. Caps did well to recover there defensively.
1: Did very well. Yeah, did very well. I mean, that just shows you that how quickly St. Louis City can break forward. But I tell you, it just shows you how quickly the Whitecaps can get back to defend.
0: Poked ahead by Matan to Holsa. Yeah, they're the dangerous ones. Moving all over the park. They've been granted that freedom.
1: Yeah,
0: those two
1: absolutely.
0: Wingers to go anywhere, really.
1: And I don't mind that because as a fullback, you actually get quite comfortable playing against one player, and all of a sudden, if the fullbacks the wingers are changing all the time, it kind of knocks your rhythm
0: for
1: off.
0: For sure. Yeah, and they can overload on one side, and that's how they get these little quick passes that lead to chances. Falu on the near side, Caps slowly pressing and forced it back to Roman Berkey's just at the edge of his own 18. He sends an early ball forward. Priestel's going to see this and chest it down with Navajo on his back. Larraz is going to knock it back to the keeper, Yohei Takaoka.
1: Really good. And it's a long ball. It's just a launch from Berkey, the goalkeeper from St. Louis City, playing the ball up to the number 9, the striker for them. And the ball comes off Navajo and the Whitecaps, we're forced to pick up that second ball again in the middle of park. It's been really, really consistent these last couple of games in particular at LAFC as well. absolutely terrific from the Whitecaps' point of view.
0: Parisseau carries forward, pokes it ahead towards Brian White. He was strong to get there and knocks it out wide to that left side. Tate Johnson now slowly carries forward, looks to switch it a little bit behind Ocampo. He tracks back, chests it down. And the Caps slowly working it out of their back now. Ocampo chips an early one ahead for Sabby to chase. He's going to get there first. He's just pushed off of it, though. And Berkey collects.
1: Good defending from the big centre-back, Falu. Yeah. He had to be as good as that there, because Sabby, I think, was trying to get his first touch across the line of the big centre-back, which would have maybe even have caused a bit of contact there.
0: Agreed. Laporta intercepts a pass, and Larraz gains control. Ocampo now looks to switch it. Long diagonal towards Brian White. Header one over his back, but Ryan Gault gets the next touch and brings it down for Tate Johnson, who carries forward. Back inside for Ryan Gault. I feel like this game is calling for some Ryan Gault magic about now. 44th minute, 0-0. Parisseau. Gault. His pass was soft, intercepted. Caps looking to converge and win it back quickly. And it's played all the way back to the keeper, Roman Berkey. He's going to send this forward. Laborda goes up for the header. Big challenge. He won it. Little 1-2, headed back out to Ocampo. And Falu Falk drops in. It's going to be a free kick here for St. Louis in the 44th minute.
1: Yeah, I mean, the referee's obviously closer than we are to see this. It's maybe just been a little bit of clumsy follow-through from Ocampo. Yes, it is. He probably catches him on the chops with his elbow here. And, he'd be lucky if that doesn't get called back to be a booking. Yeah, he got out of free jail with that card that he played there.
0: Yeah. Yeah, a little unnecessary as well. He was beaten with the second of the ball and kind of, left a little bit extra in there.
1: Yeah, he did, actually. No need for that. Yeah. The young lad's got some of these little things. He just, he's a young boy. He's learning his trade at this level of the football. But some of these little things you just cannot get away with. There's cameras everywhere. And they just, sometimes these VAR guys are looking for this all the time.
0: Caps doing a good job of taking away the middle of the park as well.
1: Yes.
0: Durkin, Edelman haven't had a lot to do. Here's an early ball, played ahead, over the head of, actually, Tate Johnson does well. I thought it was going to get over him. He tracks back, nods it away, out to the wide side, that far side, and then pass centrally now intercepted by Gault. Tate Johnson ahead for Brian White. Nothing ahead of him. He's going to keep it for now. Continues to carry forward. Idalie Giabi joins the attack. It's pushed over to Giabi now. 1v1 with his man. Red shirts all around him. Suddenly, he tripped up. Free kick coming. Great spot. That's going to be a yellow card as well as Idalie Giabi kind of set him up for that. Didn't have many options. This just gives him a little shimmy and go. Falu drops Giabi just outside the 18. Free kick coming.
1: Yeah, it might have been Emmanuel Sabby, actually.
0: Oh, was it? I thought it was Giabi joining the attack. You're right. I think it was Sabby.
1: And it's certainly a correct decision from the referee. I mean, and the good thing about Sabby, he just gets up. It's not a doesn't have an overly strong challenge, but it's a clumsy challenge from the big centre-back, Falu. There, but it's in a dangerous area for the Whitecaps here.
0: Yeah, well done by Emmanuel Sabby joining the attack.
1: Excellent.
0: And drawing that one. There wasn't much on, really.
1: No.
0: It's a two-man attack, and there were maybe six red shirts back.
1: And you could see him dropping his head to join in. You could see him. He's pushing himself to get that sprint in to go and support Brian White there. I think Brian White's had a good first half.
0: Yeah, very good.
1: Keeping us in possession of the ball.
0: Agreed. Always being an outlet.
1: Yes.
0: He'd want that early chance back, that's for sure.
1: Yes, he would.
0: Just dragged his shot wide early on. Free kick, good spot. What do you like taking this? You got Gault and Larraz standing over it. 7 minutes, minimum 7 minutes added to close out this first half. We've played one of those minutes already. And you've got it played short, now laid off for Gault. That's blocked. And and St. Louis were breaking out. Campo goes in the book. Yellow card here. Wasn't much, but maybe an accumulation.
1: Yes, I think so. And the crowd are on top of it as well. It was a clever free kick. Unfortunately, you only have a split second. I think the Whitecaps played it as quick as they could because the St. Louis City wall broke. But Ocampo was clever. It's a professional free kick.
0: I don't even know if he touches him on this occasion, though, Colin. So. He's trying to get around him and so it is.
1: Yeah.
0: Free kick, yellow card.
1: Yeah, I wonder how many bookings Ocampo has had. He's very consistent with his bookings, isn't he?
0: Yeah, that's for sure. St. Louis in possession here. We're in a stoppage time. Minimum 7 minutes added to close out.
1: He's such an entertaining young player, isn't
0: he? First half, Laporta intercepts a pass. Not many options. Just sends it forward. Stays in play. And Fall brings it down. Savvy looks to put some pressure on him. Actually did quite well. It does get back to the keeper, Roman Berkey. Savvy continues to press. Caps pressing a bit here. They haven't done much of this as St. Louis try to dribble out the back. And then they do turn it over. Oh. Savvy has it now. Enter the attacking third. Fakes the shot onto his left. Still has it. Lays it off for Idali Giabi. Cuts back. Pokes it towards goal. That's blocked out for a corner kick.
1: Wow. Great play again. Giabi and Sabi tonight have been very, very good for the Whitecaps there. It's terrific defending. The ball gets played forward.
0: Ralph Friso steps
1: right in. Picks out. Not just wins the ball, but he picks out Sabi with a terrific forward pass there. Unfortunately for the Caps, I mean, Giabi does ever so well. He cuts back in. He's surrounded by four or five red jerseys or pink jerseys, whatever colour they are. What colour would you call them?
0: Maybe it's magenta. I don't know. Oh, I like red. I've been going with red.
1: What is magenta? What does that mean? Oh, my goodness me. That sounds like an ice cream, doesn't it?
0: Sounds delicious. It's a corner kick coming for Ryan Gold. Sends it in. Laborda goes up for it. Loses out. Navajo comes up with it. Leads the attack. Savvy tracking back. Wins the ball cleanly. Caps get it back. Ocampo skips past Matan. Leaves it for Gold. Fuchsia? Maybe fuchsia's the color?
1: Okay, I'll give you that. You don't like magenta? I'll give you that. Yes, I didn't like magenta. I don't know what fuchsia is either. Oh, dear.
0: Oliver Larraz to Giabi, who's popped out on the right side for Vancouver. Back to Larraz and out of Priso.
1: Yeah, it's been really positive from the Whitecaps. It's going to be a mistake to allow St. Louis a chance. We're so far on top here.
0: Ocampo has... Caps have retreated right back into their defensive third. Larraz is going to flip this forward. Savvy fights for... Oh, he thought he laid it off well for Ryan Gold. A little bit too far, though. So it's given back to St. Louis. Savvy's actually put in a shift here as well. And he's put it back here. It's a hard challenge as well. Oh.
1: I think he can be hard done by there. It's a good, strong challenge from Emmanuel
0: Savvy. Challenge
1: too.
0: Durkin went flying. Gets the call. He keeps the cleats down and everything, Colin.
1: Yeah, he does. There's very little contact there. I think he can find himself hard done by. Jesper Sorensen also having a go at the fourth official. Didn't see much in the challenge there.
0: St. Louis in possession here. 5 minutes of the minimum seven. Added to close out this first half have been played. 0-0 between your Vancouver Whitecaps and St. Louis. Early ball sent forward. Priso heads it up in the air, then gets the next touch to it. Carries to the outside and... pokes it over to Ryan Gold somehow. And Savvy bumped off the ball. Doesn't get the call. Doesn't like it. St. Louis have it. Savvy's got to get back on his feet. Tate Johnson lets that skip past him, but it goes out for a throw-in on the far side for Vancouver.
1: It's good awareness from Tate Johnson, isn't it? He knows that Totland, the number 14, who's now slotted over to the right-hand side since the substitution, he knows that he's miles away from him, and he just allows the ball to go out for a throw-in, especially at this time of the first half where you can almost see the first half out here.
0: Throw down the sideline, knocked out for another Whitecaps throw coming up here. We'll have another minute, probably, of stoppage time. Don't think they'll add much onto that. Brian White pops it up to himself and now loses out. St. Louis player went down, gets the call. Free kick coming. Caps retreating.
1: Very important. One more minute to go here. Just total concentration from a defensive point of view, guys. Just do exactly as you've been doing so far. That's been terrific this first half.
0: Holsa to take it. Not good delivery. As the Caps set the line, or halfway between the penalty spot and 18-yard line. Two standing over this free kick now. Matan and Holsa. It's a good fair distance from goal.
1: Yeah. I mean, the Whitecaps are defending quite deep here.
0: Sent in. And Ocampo comes up with it. Plays it ahead for Ryan Gold on that far side. And he just wins a throw-in. And that should do it here.
1: I think so.
0: 7 minutes have been played. Both teams probably want to go into the locker room reset. And there is the halftime whistle, 0-0 between your Vancouver Whitecaps and St. Louis City FC.
1: I think Jesper Sorensen will be delighted with how his team has played in this first 45 minutes. They can find themselves a wee bit unlucky, actually, with a couple of chances that the Whitecaps have had during this opening spell. But we'll take this at this moment in time, nothing each, and the Whitecaps well on top at this moment in time. Can we replicate this in the second half?
0: We'll talk about it on the Whitecaps FC Halftime Show coming up after this short break.
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0: 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What a first half, 0-0 on the score sheet, but plenty of entertainment chances and a real chess match as well between these two sides. And the Whitecaps tactically, technically, deserve to be at least level, maybe deserve to be in front of this game so far, Colin.
1: Yeah, I agree. I think the Whitecaps deserve a great deal of credit for how they've played, how they've competed. Their shape defensively yeah. has been excellent. They've looked dangerous on the break. I mean, we're looking at a shot that Oliver Larraz has had that earns the Whitecaps a corner early in the first half. There are four Whitecaps jerseys inside the 18-yard box at that chance. We're now looking at Brian White's chance. Oh, the big fella will be disappointed that at least he's not hit the target. Huh. The goal was sort of gaping to his left, but unfortunately for him, he missed the goal there at that point. Then you've got Laborda hitting the top of the crossbar with his header. So a lot to be very, very positive about here from the Whitecaps' point of view.
0: Yeah, especially when you're reminded of that first half with those highlights. The Whitecaps do deserve probably to be in front here.
1: Yeah.
0: Control the game in large parts as we're getting a look now at the halftime stats. 52% of the ball for the Vancouver Whitecaps, 12 shots for Vancouver, just wow. two for St. Louis, but Caps haven't tested the keeper, so no shots on target, unfortunately, but in or around there, and Laborda's obviously catching the top of the bar as well.
1: Yeah, that's exactly what we thought. you know, the Whitecaps been well on top, 52% possession here, but 12 shots, I think that's fantastic. But you've hit the nail on the head, Mr. Raymond, again. We have to hit the target. We have to get shots on target, because we've had 12 attempts and none of them on target. So that's been the difference for us, is if we had a few of those on target, then you might not score with the shot, but you might get a one-touch rebound or anything like that. But lots and lots to be really happy about and very positive about from that first half.
0: Yeah, and to St. Louis's credit as well, they're getting bodies around the ball. I think seven of those shots were blocked as well, so they're getting in the way. And you figure if the Caps find a way to get one, maybe there'll be a little bit more space on the field as well to get another, the way this has gone so far. So the first 5 minutes, I think, of the second half going to be crucial, Colin.
1: Oh, it will be. We have to start on the front foot, be very, very positive. The crowd will be a bit on edge at the moment because they're unbeaten in 20 games. They're probably used to having things their own way and seeing their team very successful. All of a sudden, they've come in tonight thinking, it's just the Whitecaps. We're the best team in the league. And they've been totally outplayed here by the Whitecaps. So they're going, maybe this Whitecaps team are the real deal. Maybe they are as good as they are. Maybe they are as good as they where they're placed in this Western Conference. So, lots to be positive from the Whitecaps point of view.
0: And we got confirmation that the substitution made for Vollum is indeed a concussion substitution. So the Caps will have one extra substitution in this game. So six that they have at their disposal now. The options for Jesper Sorensen on the bench for Vancouver is Isaac Bomer, Ranko Veselinovic, Mikhail Gerasimenkov, Ryan Alumi, Nikola Georgievic, Bruno Caicedo, Shek Sabali, Alex Svetkovic, and Rui Modesto. Who do you think might come into this game? What are you looking for in the second half?
1: Well, I mean, you're looking at Caicedo at some point, I would imagine. You're looking at Modesto possibly because Ocampo's picked up a booking there. If he gets into anything, any difficulty, he's dealing with someone or just does something a little bit silly, maybe Jesper Sorensen does the safe thing there. I don't see any reason to change the two centre-backs. It's been nice and steady so far. Larras and Kubas, can we get another 90 minutes out of these two lads? But I don't see any changes at this moment in time.
0: I agree with the Ocampo call, and we've seen that Jesper doesn't like to mess about with those yellow cards.
1: Yeah,
0: he will make those substitutions to ensure that the second yellow doesn't change this game dramatically. The obvious option, as you mentioned, would be getting Rui Modesto in. But what about Ranko Veselinovic potentially coming in at center back and Laborda popping out to the right side? I guess that could potentially be a thing, too.
1: Absolutely. You nailed that one. What a clever lad you are tonight, Mr. Raymond.
0: Thing or two from you.
1: Fantastic. That is absolutely. You're well played tonight. But that's another good shout, because Laborda, he could potentially be filling in for Ocampo come playoffs, and because you could see that, heaven forbid, young Ocampo picks up a strain or something like that. So, it would be good to see Veselinovic, whether it's tonight or whether it's on Saturday. I think we're away to Austin. Austin and then away to Colorado. I think, if as we said at the start of the broadcast, Asa, if we can get Veselinovic in and get him some minutes, because it's one thing training, it's at this moment in time, it must be a nightmare for these guys who are not getting a lot of minutes because of the travelling the lads are doing. You're getting a bit of a half-bit training session. You're not getting a full, you're not getting an inter-squad game out of this here. You're doing extra running on your own with the physios and the sports scientist guys. I can see why Jesper was a wee bit reluctant to speak about Veselinovic getting into the team. And I can only imagine it's because of this type of situation. He's just not getting the chance to get minutes in the team.
0: Yeah. We're getting a look at the MLS scoring leaders. Brian White's been stuck on 17 for a little while now. He's had some quality chances. You talked about the breakaway last week. Had another one just outside the six today that he drags wide. What does he need to do? Other than that, he's performed quite well.
1: He has. Yeah, I think he's played that lone striker role very, very well. And sometimes he's up against two and three centre-backs and people around about him. So he's kept the Whitecaps in possession. So from that point of view, I think he's done a really good job tonight. The big fella, selfishly, he will be gutted that he's missed these two chances, because consistently he hits the target. And there, you know, we get a different angle at it. You know, he allows the ball to bounce a second time, and it just takes the ball slightly more to the right before he hits it, and then the goal is cut off at that point. But he's getting into good areas. If he wasn't getting into these areas, I'd be a bit concerned. But he's getting these chances every game. It's just a matter of time before Brian White starts to slot these away again.
0: All right, the other area of the pitch, the middle of the park, Larraz and Kubas both have been, I think, for me, very good in this
1: Excellent.
0: Game. Larraz has won the ball a bunch. Kubas always does. Would you think about making a change there with Svekovic an option to come into this game, or you let these guys just keep running that middle of the park?
1: I think the game determines it, to be honest with you. I think that if Kubas and Larraz still look like they're full of running, Kubas is the one you keep your eye on. He's you know, I'm not saying he's an old guy by any stretch of the imagination, but three games in a week, especially the way he plays, I think Larraz is very much like some of the other midfield players. Well, Jeevan can run forever.
0: Yeah.
1: I think Larraz is like that. I think he's got that engine, but I think Kubas, you might have to manage his minutes possibly, but they've got to be struggling. They've got to be, you know, lagging behind the players that they're playing against at this moment in time, and they're not, which is great to see.
0: All right, we'll take a short break. When we come back, it will be the second half kickoff as the Caps and St. Louis City FC are tied 0-0 at halftime.
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2: It's time for the second half of Vancouver Whitecaps Soccer. Once again, here are Asa Raymond and Colin Miller.
0: Welcome back. The Vancouver Whitecaps and St. Louis City FC tied 0-0 at Energizer Park. Plenty of action for the first 45 minutes. And the Caps will look to build off of that first half and hopefully get a goal as well to put them in front. They've worked for it, have controlled play through the first 45-plus minutes, had 52% of the ball, and had 12 shots as well. Just couldn't test the keeper, not getting anything on target. Colin, what needs to change in the second half?
1: Well, not much, to be honest with you. Just maybe put the ball in the back of the net. That's the glaring glaring, obvious answer there for me, Asa. And I think we have to continue with the discipline. That's so, so important. I think the discipline from front to back defensively has been wonderful, absolutely wonderful. Exactly what was needed here to stop this St. Louis score machine. And I think because of that, we've been forced to every second ball, as I've said before, anything that's cleared from our back four into midfield, it's been Larraz, it's been Kubas, it's been Sabi, or it's been Diaby that's picked up that second ball and allowed us to get up the park together, which is really good. The team is staying compact when we're attacking, and the team is staying compact defensively. We just have to be aware of that one ball over the top of our back four, because we have looked a little bit suspect in recent games of one ball breaking the line of that entire back four. So just keeping the game in front of us, I think, is going to be key for us.
0: All right, let's get an update now from Caps Club reporter Sarita Patel. What's the latest, Sarita?
17: Yeah, thanks, Asa. I spoke to my biggest concern, just asked them, what do you got to do to break this deadlock? It's been an interesting game, especially for them. He goes, honestly, it's a tight game. You know, individual actions are going to be important, but I think we just need to continue to stick with our plan. We're having good success, especially when we play up the ball to Brian back underneath. We have good players in that regard. So I think that it's going to be the key to the game, is finding that open pass to Brian. We can then come back underneath and we can get, look to exploit them on the right or the left and find your opportunities getting across the box, finding those gaps. But right now we're going to need those individual moments where we need to try and win the ball and put it in the back of the net. Back to you guys.
0: All right. Thanks so much, Sarita. And that has been something that they've tried. They've had some success with, as far as that first ball, that outlet to Brian White. They just haven't had the success in the link-up play off of him, but he's been a good outlet and option breaking out of the back.
1: Yes, he has. Maybe one of his best games with back to goal tonight, Brian White. I think he's been really, really sharp. And anything inside the 18-yard box, he's putting a challenge in, but he's just not getting a free header or getting a half chance. We need to get the ball from crosses in a little bit quicker to unsettle this three centre back role that St. Louis City have started with.
0: Yeah, they defend as a full unit as well. The whole team actually gets back behind the ball in the second half. Now underway from Energizer Park and lifted out to that far right side. Sabi goes up for the header and loses out. Fall eventually sends it into the sky, and this will bounce out for a throw-in for the Vancouver Whitecaps right at half. Ocampo looks to take it.
1: And right away, just looking at Emmanuel Sabi going for that challenge there, he's totally committed to winning the header.
0: Giveaway, though, and a shot from distance. Yohei backpedals, it's over his head and over the bar, though. And he has a rest in the hammock of his nets.
1: Well, it just shows you how dangerous this St. Louis City team can be. If you play a slack pass, and I think it was Emmanuel Sabi just plays it in short and it drops to Holsa, sorry, and thankfully for the Whitecaps it went over the crossbar, but it had Yohei Takaoka scrambling a little bit there to get back onto his goal line.
0: He sends this goal kick forward towards Sabi. Falu wins the header, and Larraz had it for a moment and it's poked ahead. Yeah, it came off the hand of Oliver Larraz.
1: Yeah,
0: there was no advantage once Yodali Jabi picked up the ball, so free kick here for St. Louis.
1: Yeah, it's a shame there wasn't much in it, but the ball came up off his foot so quickly that he couldn't get his hands out of the way, so it's a correct decision by the referee.
0: 0-0 between your Vancouver Whitecaps and St. Louis City SC. It's the second minute of this second half, and St. Louis pushing it from right to left, out to that far left side. Rafael Santos chips it ahead. That's a decent ball, but too far actually for Navajo. Thought he picked him out in that left channel.
1: Yeah, I think some of the forward play from St. Louis tonight is maybe some of the worst they've played in a long, long time, which is great, and long may that continue here. But the Whitecaps, for the most part, have managed to keep this St. Louis City in front of them and allowed Yohei Takaoka to come and sweep up nice and easy in behind them for long, long spells here tonight.
0: Here's Emmanuel Sabi bursting forward, gets past a couple, and another still has it. Edge of the shot, the box shot, just wide of the target. Oh, he just He left everybody in his dust.
1: He did. He did so, so well, Emmanuel Sabi. Right from the halfway line, driving forward, cutting onto his left foot, going from the right to left. Oh. People diving all over in front of him. And he gets to the 18-yard box and just shoots the ball to the near side, actually. And easy to say, Asa, but he hits the side of the net. What a fantastic run from Emmanuel Sabi.
0: It's a great thing about him. He's a player. He can finish with both. He can hit with both.
1: Yeah.
0: And yeah, he puts it onto his left and hammered it just wide of the target.
1: I mean, that would have been one of the goals of the season, to be fair, because he rode three or four very strong challenges and he was just like the Weeble. He fell over, but he bounced back up again. I thought he was terrific there.
0: Caps pressing maybe a little bit higher than we saw in the first half here. It's interesting. Wonder if this was a discussion at halftime. And here's the ball poked ahead, and St. Louis have worked their way out of it until Laborda steps in front. Vancouver have it. Ryan Gold to Emmanuel Sabi. Out to Brian White on the far side and to Ocampo as St. Louis have retreated, got bodies behind the ball, so the Caps are working around the back once again. Johnson now.
1: Sorry, Asa. The White Caps have a lot of players still forward here. I'm paranoid about being done on the counter-attack. We just have to make sure that we're well-organized.
0: What a touch that is from Jabi and sent across by Gold. That was deflected away. Larraz is going to hook this back in and volleys it to himself. Juggled it a couple times onto his left. His shot blocked and still loose at the edge of the 18. Played back, pop forward. Caps have it back. Laborda.
1: Caps well on top here.
0: Sabi to Ocampo. Sabi down. Ocampo still has the ball. It takes to the outside. Fakes across, then sends it, and it's blocked and out for a corner kick. Got to check in on Emmanuel Sabi.
1: I think he's maybe just a wee bit exhausted. He's been in the heart of everything since the half started. But I thought that was very clever from Ocampo, the young Colombian fullback for the Whitecaps. He's there. He's almost at the goal line there. He knows it's tight. And he plays it out for a corner kick.
0: Corner taken short. Back out wide to Larraz, who came from an offside position. I don't like that. Just given away there.
1: Yeah, it's disappointing. Absolutely disappointing.
0: Yeah, Larraz had a word. Who was it popped it back out to him? It was Gold. I want him to maybe take a touch to allow him to get onside maybe before playing it out wide.
1: It was actually his twin brother, Tate Johnson. The two of them, they're like clones, aren't they? It's amazing. Their running style, everything about it looks so similar.
0: 50 minutes played. 5 minutes in the second half, I should say. Falufal plays it ahead. Good challenge from Ocampo and Laborda. But it's knocked on from Matan, who chips it ahead. And done by Ralph Priest. It raises the left leg just to bring it down, but stays in play. And then Tate Johnson clears the cross. Caps converge. Jabi has it knocked away. It's opening up a little bit here. Maybe a chance for the Caps on the counter. Right now, St. Louis has possession. Matan out to that far left side. Rafael Santos touches it back.
1: Yeah, just both teams sort of feeling each other out here at the moment, isn't it? It's just like we're waiting on this second half to open up here. Oh, dear.
0: Well, St. Louis... it was Baumgartel, I think, hit his own player. It might have been Durkin in the middle of the park.
1: Yeah, he goes to play the
0: hit him ball in the back of the head, and he went down.
1: Hit him in the back of the melon there, so he's just knocked him down here on the grass. Hopefully, Durkin is okay here. He's probably just got a sore. The worst thing is when you're not expecting it.
0: Yeah, you don't see it. Yeah. He just smacks him in the back of the head. He had no idea about it. And Gold brought it down after him. I'm guessing this will be Cap's possession when it's done.
1: I mean, this could be another another concussion
0: substitution
1: protocol
0: here.
1: Substitution, Asa.
0: Durkin still down here. Santos, Rafael Santos came in for Conrad Vollem in the first half, who had a head-to-head collision with Tate Johnson. Got the worst of it, and he was subbed out. And it looks like... Can you interpret that? Is that a thumbs up saying he's good to go, or then we got to make a sub?
1: Thumbs up generally means he's good to go, but I think Vollem said the same thing in the first half, and 30 seconds later he's coming off.
0: Well, we've played 7 minutes in this second half here.
1: Yeah, he's just asked him how he's doing. He said January. So I don't know if he's feeling that good. Deary dear.
0: I saw Sangbin on the sidelines. Yeah, Lucas McNaughton as a defensive option. Simon Betcher, striker option.
1: Done very well, Simon Betcher, hasn't
0: yeah,
1: he?
0: Yes.
1: Yeah, he's scored a few goals this season for
0: yeah,
1: this
0: he's been very good. And unfortunately for him, they brought in Rafael Navarro, who's one of the best in the league.
1: $12 million worth, yeah.
0: Yeah. Yeah, it's too bad for... Yeah, Petra hasn't done anything wrong, but...
1: No.
0: This is out to Navajo, and it might still have a part to play in this game, Colin.
1: Yes, a please for Simon Petra. Yeah. He seemed a lovely lad. He did well for that short spell with the Whitecaps.
0: Certainly did. Oh, yeah, it is Caps ball in possession. Durkin's out for the moment, so I believe St. Louis is playing with 10. Ryan Gold touches it back for Tate Johnson. Edge of the attacking third, ahead for Diaby. A little back heel back to Tate Johnson. Too far. St. Louis have it again. And, Diaby almost won it cleanly, but it goes off his heel out for a corner kick. Throw in on the near side.
1: Yeah, he's unlucky, Diaby. He read the situation really, really well. But St. Louis City have a throw in level with their 18-yard box in their own half.
0: I think Durkin's come back in. He has. So he's re-entered the game, put the teams on 11. Flick on, well read by Kubas, knocks it back for Laborda, and he'll push it out to Ocampo on the far side instead of going back to the keeper. Now it does go back to Yohei Takaoka.
1: Fabulous crowd in St. Louis. It's terrific to see, isn't it? Wednesday night generally in the MLS and a lot of sports, the crowds, you know, the kids have got school, all sorts of things, but I tell you what, I'm so impressed with the crowd here tonight. And rightly so. I mean, yeah, it's the biggest game in the MLS tonight.
0: It could be a record-setting night as well for St. Louis, even if this result stands. Unbeaten in 20 coming into this one, tying Red Bull's mark. And in possession here is St. Louis as they've pushed it back to Polvera, out wide to the near side for Totland.
1: Just looking at Kubas there. Thankfully, he's just fixing his boot. I think it came off on that tackle there. I thought, oh no, don't tell me he's gone down with an injury here, but he's not. He just fixed his football boot.
0: St. Louis in possession, not finding a way through. Have it. Their defensive three for the moment. Now push it forward. Little slip pass, and Laborda reads it, touches it back to the keeper. And out to the right side it goes. Cheeky little move from Ocampo. Lets it ride and then sends it forward for Larraz. Decent first touch. He pulls it back and has come all the way back with it to Laborda. And now they'll swing it from right to left. Priso lets it come across his body and pushes it down this near side for Udaly Diaby. What a ball.
1: Go on.
0: He's pushed that into space. Diaby can carry. Overlapping run. It's laid off for Gault. Sends it into the box and just wide of the target from Brian White.
1: Wow. What a build-up that was. Oh, what a build-up that was. Fantastic. Again, Diaby down this left-hand side. Rolls the ball into the overlapping Ryan Gold just outside the 18-yard box. Whips in a cross, and it's just slightly behind Brian White. Whitey gets a calf on it, it looks like, just about, or a shin on it, and it goes past the near post on his side. But really well played from the Whitecaps.
0: Yeah, really nice ball as well from Priso out to
1: Yes,
0: Udaly Diaby.
1: Yes, it was, actually. I was just going to comment on that. The fact that you've got a left-footed, left-sided centre-back makes such a difference on that pass there.
0: Yeah, that's right. He let that ball come right across his body and then slipped through. Here's an early ball through, past Priso. Navajo, edge of the 18. Priso recovers and does well. Tate Johnson comes across as well.
1: Fantastic.
0: And wins it for Vancouver cleanly. His pass, though, off the mark intended for Kubas. It's deflected into the air. There's a couple of red shirts around it. Kubas somehow pokes it over towards Sabi. Matan comes up with it for St. Louis, and it's touched back.
1: It's great. A great little spell. Both teams seem to be picking the tempo up here.
0: Yeah, Priso, beaten with the pass, recovers, though.
1: He did.
0: Shows off that speed that he has to recover in those moments. 57th minute, still 0-0. Pass slightly intercepted by Kubas. Gold can get the next touch to it. It's played back to Roman Berkey at the edge of his 18.
1: Yeah, it's really good. Every player tonight, again, is really, really committed to the cause here. Been a real good, strong team performance from the Whitecaps.
0: Polvera back to Baumgartel. Falu on that far side. And Larraz tracking back Durkin now centrally for St. Louis. Pass ahead for Saint Paul over the top. Tate Johnson has a read on it. Takes it to the outside. He's chopped down. Free kick coming. Tutlin brings him down.
1: What a stupid free kick that is.
0: Yeah, it's not going anywhere.
1: It's not going anywhere at all. The worst case scenario is St. Louis City are going to get a throw-in because Tate Johnson may have played the ball out for a throw-in. And instead, the winger just smacks right over the top of Tate Johnson. A needless free kick. The Whitecaps will take it, of course.
0: Maybe a bit of frustration.
1: Yeah.
0: Because St. Louis haven't really had a look at the goal.
1: They've not.
0: Yohei with it. Just inside his own.

0: Olsa to Totland on the near side. Played centrally now for Matan. Skips past Ryan Gold. Plays it square for Edelman, but good bit of defending. No. Oh, he got a little too close. Edelman brought down by Sabi. And that's going to be a free kick.
1: Feel bad for Emmanuel Sabi. I thought he did well to win the football back. He ran a great distance back at pace again. What a shift he's put in tonight.
0: Just checking to see if he has picked up a yellow. I don't see it. So it's just Ocampo for Vancouver and Falu for St. Louis on yellow cards so far.
1: Yeah. Yeah, and again, just so long as Ocampo keeps that discipline, keeps his cool, doesn't get involved in anything silly, then no need to change that at this moment in time, that's for sure.
0: 60th minute of this match, usually when we see some movement on the Whitecaps bench. So we'll see if they have anyone coming in for a substitution. That ball sent in quickly, and Gitali Giabi, I believe, heads this out for a throw-in on the near side.
1: Great defending from the tall winger. Just gets there before the St. Louis City player from that very quickly taken free kick. It was a little bit of a set play there, and Giabi was really, really switched on and did actually, it was a very brave header, to be fair.
0: Throw in taken on the near side, and back heel. Gold comes up with it. He's pulled down just inside his own 18, gets the free kick. Edelman pulls him down. Gold felt that was intentional, breaking up the transition opportunity for Vancouver.
1: Yeah, it's a professional foul, isn't it? It's Goldie would have been delighted with the free kick like that himself, but I can understand the St. Louis City player having to do that, because if Ryan Gold gets a chance to pick out that pass, the Whitecaps are on a very good break.
0: Tate Johnson sends it forward. Brian White loses out this time, but it's out for a Whitecaps throw on the near side.
1: The game is just it's going to be a mistake, isn't it? At some point here, it's going to be a piece of genius that gives either team a bit of a chance, because we haven't had a chance for the last 5 or 10 minutes here. The two teams working hard to nullify each other.
0: Priso has his... it looks like he didn't even pull the trigger on that pass. It just knocked out by Navajo. Play back to Ralph this time and puts his left boot through it, sends it into the sky. Gold under it, loses out on the header to Edelman. Priso gets the next touch and sends it forward again. And this time they'll win a throw-in further up the park. So that all worked out in the end.
1: It did. Yeah, I mean, it's good from the Whitecaps. I mean, you don't have to play silky football all the time. It's just been a couple of high clearances from Ralph Priso, and the lads are now up at the halfway line with a throw-in.
0: Yeah, instead of playing too cute out the back, they're in the back as well. Yeah. Once again, play back to Yohei Takaoka. This time he moves it quickly out to that far side for Ocampo. And he steps inside of his man, can't get forward, goes back to Laborda. Now it's played down the line. Clever little touch down the line, but Laraz wasn't on the same page, so it's played back to the keeper, Roman Berkey, instead. As you can see, St. Louis starting to press a little bit more.
1: Yeah, they've stepped up a little bit here. They're starting to get a little bit higher on that press for sure, but I thought it was a lovely first touch from Ocampo from Yohei Takaoka's pass, because it wasn't easy. Takaoka put a bit of oomph behind that pass, and he had to. It was a longer diagonal ball, but great first touch from the youngster.
0: So got St. Louis in possession once again, following on the far side. It's centrally for Edelman. First time a blind pass ahead, and Laborda reads that, intercepts it. Now played centrally for Priso. Press is coming from Holsa. So to Tate Johnson, who's the wide option here. He chips it actually over the top for Giabi to chase, and Baumgartel gets across. And St. Louis have it back once again. Bit of a chess match here. Edelman slips it ahead for Holsa. Back to Falu Fall. And St. Louis haven't finished the games as well as they would have liked or would have liked recently. So I wonder if they start to tire in a game like this.
1: They played on Sunday, didn't they? We mentioned that before in the pregame show, that the fact that they've had the Whitecaps have had a day extra recovery, but they've also had to travel, the Whitecaps.
0: Baumgartel on it.
1: I put my jacket on in the studio here.
0: I think it's starting to cool off a bit.
1: Somebody's opened the fridge door here.
0: Brian White centrally to Giabi, intercepted by St. Louis. Totland now swings it out. This is a transition opportunity potentially. Slipped ahead. Navajo now drives it right into the hands of Yohei Takaoka. Whitecaps claiming for offside. Don't get the call. Yohei stands his ground.
1: Yeah, he does. He made the save look easy, but it was a bit of a chance.

0: for St. Louis City.
1: Savvy. Here's a cross. And a sliding challenge. Shuts that down, but the Caps get it right back. Tate Johnson on it on the near side.
0: Yeah, I don't see any Whitecaps players ready to come on as from a substitution point of view. So, and the same thing with St. Louis City. So both managers are just playing, just hedging their bets here at this moment in time.
1: Diaby to Ryan Gold. Yeah, Caps have slowed down a little bit in possession here.
0: Yeah.
1: Not many options they have. It's a nice pass ahead for Gold, but his pass was blocked. Priso, Tate Johnson, and Navajo left it for nobody, so the Caps get it right back. Larraz puts the brakes on. Laborda now. Caps might need some fresh legs as they've slowed down a little bit offensively here. Ocampo back to Laborda. Early ball ahead for Brian White. He flips it over the top towards Larraz. And it's actually a foul committed on White, who's slow to get up, clutching his right ankle. We might get a look at the replay here, but yeah, real chance here for St. Louis moments ago. Navajo is clearly offside.
0: Yes, he is.
1: Goodness, no flag was raised. He drags his shot right into Yohei Takaoka. No call. I'm sure that would have been called back. Yeah. And here is the substitution.
0: Yep.
1: Figure he needed some fresh legs. So Bruno Caicedo comes in for Emmanuel Savvy in the 66th minute of this match. Savvy had a strong shift.
0: Yes, he did. I thought he had a terrific game. One of his better games for the Whitecaps, both attacking-wise and defensively. Yeah. Savvy looked a genuine threat going forward here tonight. Had a really, really strong first half. Put in a great shift team-wise as well.
1: White touches it back for Larraz. He loses the ball. Edelman ahead to... Well, pushed up to Navajo on that far side now. Totland looking to join the attack on the near side. It's laid off. Santos shot towards goal. What a save from Yohei Takaoka. Holsa with the left-footed strike, testing the Japanese keeper.
0: Yes, that was a top-door play from St. Louis City, to be fair, down that left-hand side. The ball gets whipped into by Santos, and what a strike that is from lovely shot. What a good save from Yohei Takaoka, diving to his right in the near post area, but a lovely save from the Whitecaps keeper.
1: Yeah, first big save he's had to make. Yeah. The other one, Navajo kind of drove it right into his hands. This time he had to be alert, and he punches it out for a corner kick here.
0: It's actually been the first time we've heard the crowd really tonight. Yeah. Isn't it?
1: Roared to life there for sure, and up on their feet behind this corner kick now. Sent in, right footed ball, edge of the six, and it's allowed to drop. Got over everybody. Idali Giabi chases it down. Totland gets there first, though, and carries it back, pushes it back now. Gold not sure for people to push forward. Move the line up. The Caps slowly moving up the park as St. Louis have the ball right at half. 68th minute. They've grown into this game a little bit in the second half.
0: And this is where the discipline part of my keys comes in, Asa, where the team doesn't get stretched anymore. They were just the game did get a wee bit lengthened, if that makes sense, as it was going on there. So the Whitecaps just need to go back to how they were at the start, the opening 15, 20 minutes. Easier said when they're tired legs, but I think if the lads continue to stay nice and compact, there's always a white jersey fairly close when a red jersey gets it, or fuchsia, or magenta, or whatever it was that you called it earlier on.
1: Nice little turn and turn again on that far side. St. Louis in possession, little 1-2 on for Matan. It takes it towards the corner flag on that far side, and it's Caicedo who got goal side.
0: Yeah,
1: I believe
0: great stuff,
1: did well, force it back. Falufal sends it in, deflection, and then volleyed out of the 18. Caicedo chests it down and plays it back for Ocampo, takes it to the outside and chips it down the line towards Larraz. Durkin heads it away though, and then Caicedo again gets his head in the way and had it won back for a moment, but St. Louis get the next touch.
0: Yeah, I don't mind that. I mean, the cross is coming from deep, you know, quite a distance from the Whitecaps' 18-yard box. Our back four should be able to handle that all day long. What's really important, Asa, is that our midfield players match the runs that these St. Louis City players are making coming from those deep areas, and our back four lads recognising where the danger is coming from.
1: And Laborda plays it off Navajo for a throw-in on the far side for the Vancouver Whitecaps. As St. Louis, yeah, is pressing a little bit further up the park. It's getting harder for the Caps to play out the back.
0: Yeah.
1: 69th minute here.
0: There's been a difference, hasn't there, for St. Louis City. This second half, they have tried to put the Whitecaps a little bit more under pressure, higher up the park, for sure.
1: Rafael Santos on the far side. Got around Ocampo, but he's able to recover. Clears it away. A little flick on. Ocampo again called upon. And sends it down the line. Fall wins the header. And then
0: that's better.
1: Kubas won the next touch. It's poked out to Tate Johnson on the near side. Carries forward. Brought down. No call. Or was it? Yeah, it was. Free kick here for Vancouver.
0: I think Simon Betcher coming on here for St. Louis City.
1: How'd you see that? That's pretty good, Colin.
0: Yeah, so there's nothing gets by me except wingers and midfield players and all sorts of things.
1: Navajo makes way for Simon Betcher, the former Whitecap. Scored a goal the last time these two teams met.
0: Yes.
1: He is dangerous, and the crowd recognizing that as well.
0: Yeah, they are. Yeah, they are.
1: Tate Johnson looking to take this free kick. And he chips it out to Laborda on the far side. So it goes from left to right. Plays it down the line for Caicedo. Not many options. So it goes back to Laborda. Keeps it on that right side. And Larraz didn't move to the ball. Falu steps in front of him. But a loose ball won eventually by Laborda. Galled now. Tate Johnson. Yedali Giabi. Press coming again. Diaby does well. Pull down. Free kick.
0: I think the Whitecaps can't dwell on the football now. There's no question that they're... It almost seems like a bit of a plan where St. Louis City have said, well, okay, the last 30 minutes, let's press these a little bit higher up the park.
1: And we're seeing
0: Yes, absolutely.
1: Early ball ahead. Brian White wins the header. Flicks it on. And Berkey allowed to pick it up. Oh, he was offside. So play continues. St. Louis in possession. Still 0-0. I feel like the Caps can maybe use some change of pace in the middle of the park as well.
0: Yes. Yeah.
1: As they've worked it right through the middle hill past Kubas. It's Holsa. Swings it out to the far side. Ocampo's looking to close down. It's played ahead through the left channel, and Laborda steps in front of that. Ocampo now.
0: Well read again by Laborda. The back four, I mean, there hasn't been any failures here tonight from the Whitecaps' point of view. Again, you're getting in the last 20 minutes of the game here. You just don't need to go chasing. Well, I would take a point at this point.
1: Yeah.
0: I would definitely would, because we stay top of the league and everybody's below us at this stage. And it shows that the Whitecaps have come. They've played far better than St. Louis City, although, you know, St. Louis City have stepped up a little bit.
1: I would say they've won the second half so far.
0: Yes, yeah, definitely.
1: You feel it with them pressing like this, there might be chances on the counter as the ball slipped through. Laborda gets there first and touches it to Larraz. Now to Ocampo. This is where they don't have an outlet, really. It's played ahead, and that's an undercut on Brian White. No call. It goes over his head. St. Louis have the ball back. I thought Baumgartel just kind of hip-checked Brian White as he went up for the ball.
0: Yeah, and you may even see the likes of...
1: Oh, here's an early ball ahead. A chance here for Simon Betcher. He gets his feet all wrong, but it falls for him again. His shot blocked. Volley towards goal, cleared off the line by Ralph Priesto. That was awkward.
0: I think Simon Betcher kicked himself there, believe it or not.
1: Maybe. He's onside.
0: He's onside, definitely. A great, really well-timed run. He totally miskicked himself and the football
1: but Priesto overran it as well in that moment.
0: Yes, absolutely. It's a real
1: strange... If it was a fake, it worked.
0: Oh, yeah,
1: this is a blooper.
0: Yeah, absolutely. He's just topped himself there.
1: Then it sets up beautifully on his right foot as soon as he does whatever he did, but he might have hurt himself in the process. Yeah. He's having a good...
0: Maybe he's trying to bring himself down for a penalty.
1: It's like Yohei suffered a sore one as well in making the save. Slow to get up on his feet now. Oh, that was something.
0: Wow.
1: Yeah, he attempts to kick it with his left foot, and I think he kicks the dirt instead. The ball bounces. Priso runs right past it, and then he has an easy chance with the right foot.
0: It really hits
1: Yohei Takaoka. Corner taken short. Now sent into the box, and Parise gets there first and clears it away. Just clears his lines. Berkey right at half. Collects and drives it back across. Ocampo is there and it falls. Actually, miscommunication between Laborda and Ocampo.
0: Yeah.
1: And I thought it was a corner, but maybe the call was a goal kick and maybe they made a mistake. It's by the crowd reaction. Maybe they've got it right now. And Cap's slowing down a bit here.
0: From that angle there, I think it comes off the St. Louis City player, but
1: maybe it came off of Ocampo last.
0: Maybe
1: I don't
0: hit
1: know.
0: Ocampo there,
1: tough
0: yes.
1: To tell. Not sure what the call is. Yeah. It looks like it's going to be a corner kick. Matan to take on the far side. Yeah, Cap's starting to slow down a little bit. Your fatigue is starting to be a factor here. Late to a few of these things that they were first to early on. Corner kick. This is going to be direct. Sent in. Decent ball. Headed away.
0: Great header. Ralph
1: just inside
0: Preso.
1: The six. Preso again winning it there.
0: Yeah, fantastic. And I see another couple of subs are going to come on for the Whitecaps in this coming couple of minutes here, Asa. If the
1: long
0: can...
1: diagonal. Headed towards goal and then caught by Yohei. Keeps it in play somehow. Oh, he didn't.
0: No,
1: it's going to be a corner kick.
0: No, it's a shame because... that would have been very good for the Whitecaps because the Whitecaps were on a bit of a break there, but a long diagonal ball, and it's just a shame. Yohei Takaoka just gets caught. Wow, it's tight.
1: Oh, he does his best.
0: Yeah, he does. Yeah,
1: it's close. He tries to keep the ball in play as he's out of bounds. Doesn't get the call, so Caps have to defend another corner here. Tail of two halves. This was what Vancouver was doing in the first half, and now it's been St. Louis in the second half. As the Caps seem to be second to every ball now. This one driven in and flicked away by Laborda. Shot towards goal, rising off target, and it's going to be a goal kick here for Vancouver.
0: Yeah, I was going to say that's a little bit ambitious there for sure. I mean, to beat Yohei Takaoka from 35, 40 yards, it needs to be quite a shot. But Rafael Santos is prepared to take that on. And yeah, you hold your hands up. So a couple of substitutions here for us, Mr. Raymond, and that'll freshen things up for the Whitecaps.
1: I felt like this. Yeah, the Caps kind of needed this. So you got Svekovic coming in the middle of the park for Oliver Larraz. Ryan Alumi comes in for Brian White up top. And yeah, I like both of these changes, Colin. What do you see here?
0: Yes, young, fresh legs coming onto the park with good energy. So it's really important. Ryan Alumi, if he's been paying attention, he will see how valuable Brian White has been to the team in terms of keeping us in possession of the football. So hopefully the big fella can keep the Whitecaps in possession when the ball gets played up to him. Svekovic, of course, you've got legs you can get from box to box, and again it just gives Kubas that chance to do exactly the same role, but now you've got fresh legs and allows Svekovic just a little bit higher up the park.
1: Long legs as well. He's he likes to join in the attack, covers a lot of ground in the middle of the park.
0: Yeah, if my legs were straight, I'd have long legs as well. So let me tell you.
1: Ball played down the left side for St. Louis. Now back to Falu and to Baumgartel. Out to the right side. And centrally, St. Louis still in possession. Ryan Gault forcing St. Louis to play out that right side, and they've done so, but forced a turnover as well as it's gone out for a throw on the near side.
0: Yeah. Yeah, it's good. And again, I keep coming back to the discipline side of things. You know, it's really important the Whitecaps don't start giving silly free kicks away all over the park and put themselves under unnecessary pressure.
1: Jesper Sorensen unhappy with a call on the park as Durkin went down. Ryan Alumi was involved. I didn't see initially how this played out, but clearly frustrated. The Whitecaps coach.
0: Yeah, he's up for it, isn't he, the manager? I'm telling you, I love his antics on the sideline here. He's having a go at everybody, the fourth official, everybody's getting it. But it just shows you how much commitment is behind the coaching staff of the Whitecaps.
1: Nearly a bad turnover or a giveaway here. But eventually, Ralph Preso steps in front of the pass, wins it back for Vancouver, pushes it out to Bruno Caicedo. Caicedo shot from distance, deflected, hits the post. And I think Berkey sends it out for a corner kick.
0: Fantastic. Fair play to Ralph Preso. So sharp. Yeah. He just nips in front of Simon Betcher there, wins the ball, plays it forward to Caicedo, who's running straight at the back four, and it deflects, I think, maybe off the big centre back as well as the goalkeeper.
1: Oh no, it doesn't come back off the keeper. It just catches the bar and
0: just
1: goes
0: catches
1: out.
0: It. Yes, corner kick for the Whitecaps.
1: Deflection that put it onto the post, sends it out for a corner kick. So chance here for the Caps. Substitutions. I don't know how much of a difference they made, but it feels like energy-wise they made a difference here,
0: absolutely.
1: Colin.
0: Absolutely. Well, it's great that the two lads have come off. They're not injured or anything like that. It's just protecting them for Saturday now.
1: Gold sends it into the box. Edge of the six, headed up into the air. Alumi fighting for it, volleyed away by Totlin. Ocampo collects, and it's chipped out to the right side for Ryan Gold. Wins the header, and Falu sends it into the sky. Santos goes up for it. Laborda as well. Durkin now tries to carry it out. Laborda tracks back. Excellent. Wins it for Vancouver. Gold now ahead for Svetkovic. Plays to play it through that right side. It's gone out for a throw-in. Right by the corner flag.
0: Yeah, it's unlucky. I mean, it shows you the intensity of the players. You've got Laborda, who's a centre-back, coming right up the top there, trying to win the ball higher up the pitch. Svetkovic again trying to press the ball higher up the pitch. This is better from the Whitecaps. You're right. This little injection, these two substitutions have added that little bit of impetus to the Whitecaps. Yeah. It's given them that little bit more length.
1: Yeah, looks like the Caps are getting the first of the ball. They've got it against Svetkovic. Slipped it ahead. And it's a half shot. They're just, Alumi couldn't get enough on it. It falls comfortably into the hands of Roman Berkey. Throws it out to his left. And Matan's going to carry this forward, urging St. Louis ahead, and St. Louis player went down, and it is going to be a free kick. Betcher brought down. He wants this to be a card.
0: I think it may have been Ralph Preso,
1: right?
0: was it? Yes. Not much of an argument from Ralph Preso there at that point. So Betcher again looking to break the line in behind.
1: Oh, yeah.
0: And it's clearly a pullback for sure.
1: Yeah, he was going away from goal, so I think that's why it's nothing more than a yellow.
0: Yeah,
1: but
0: I agree.
1: Quick yellow. And Parisa retreats. 81st minute. Yeah, this one's lived up to the billing. A lot of hype coming into this one.
0: It has. Some tired legs on both teams here.
1: Jesper Sorensen. And voicing his opinion.
0: I keep saying it, the life of a fourth official, both managers slaughtering you from start
1: to finish.
0: That's
1: the job. That's the job description.
0: Oh, my goodness me. Incredible. Yeah. Apply within, you're going to get slaughtered by two grown adults for 90 minutes who are going to shout at you with every single decision that the referee makes.
1: Free kick here for St. Louis. 0-0, 82nd minute. Cap setting the line at the penalty spot. St. Louis have five in the box waiting delivery. Sent into the area, right into the hands of the keeper, Yohei Takaoka. Had to be alert. Couldn't cheat as he had to make the catch. He rolls it out to Laborda. Passes it inside for Kubas. He'll carry forward. Then to Gold it goes. To Laborda on the right side. Back to Ralph Preso.
0: He did well on that catch there, Takaoka, because his feet actually collided with the goalpost at one point. So he did very well to keep his balance there.
1: Falu intercepts the pass, and Holso slides to touch it away from Eddie Ocampo.
0: Yeah, really good, and that's fine. We can deal with throw-ins and so on and so forth.
1: Laborda carries, leaves for Preso, opens up to the left for Tate Johnson, and he'll send this forward, and too far into the stands. It goes, and a throw-in coming for St. Louis, 83rd minute.
0: Yeah, important. The Whitecaps again leading by from the sideline here. He's asking, Jesper Sorensen asking a lot of his players here to concentrate, do the right things, do the simple thing.
1: I think he wants a pair of boots. I think he wants to get into this game.
0: I'm telling you, he's worn out his trainers here tonight, that's for sure.
1: Tell them to take this throw on the near side, right at half. Plays it, gets it right back, and touches it down the line. Stays in play somehow. Yedali Giabi can't win it back. And it's chipped ahead. Here's a chance. Edelman on the right side. Preso recovers and at least forces an errant to cross. And now it's sent out, and Preso goes down, stretches out the hamstring.
0: He looked out for that. Yeah, he looked a bit tired earlier on. Even the free kick earlier, Ace, it looked like he was pulling the caravan there just with trying to keep up with Simon Betcher. He'd had a couple of runs earlier on, but hopefully it's just a cramp, similar to the last one. Yes, I think so.
1: 84th minute cramp.
0: Keep Veselinovic keep him warmed up for sure. Oh, in fact, it may happen here. But, I mean, Ralph Preso has been immense again tonight for the Whitecaps. He's played very well.
1: Throw and coming on the near side. Yeah, that's right, you do have Veselinovic as an option on the bench. Preso up on his feet, urging his team on. Final few minutes. Long throw into the box, headed away out of the box. Ryan Alumi wins the race. He's got past one man. He's got two more. He pushes it out to the right side for Bruno Caicedo. Caicedo carries forward. Caps have two in the box. Caicedo keeps it for now. Then he skips past one. He's tripped up, though. That's going to be a free kick.
0: Yeah, and it could be a booking as well, because it was a really dangerous place for Caicedo to take the fullback on there. Crowder giving the referee a bit of stick, but it's a correct decision.
1: Yeah, it's going to be a free kick here. Bruno, so dangerous. Matan just trips him up. He knows what he's doing, yeah.
0: Absolutely.
1: And he doesn't even go for the ball, really, Colin. No, he just doesn't. Goes for the feet.
0: No, it's a wee bit of the Jackie Chan kick out there, isn't it? But Matan gets, you know, he gets done. Caicedo skips past him. And then you look at the space that Caicedo had after he gets past the fullback here, the wingback, and there was lots of space. So it's actually a clever free kick. He knows that he doesn't have support, the St. Louis City defender. Yeah. So it's actually a clever play from the number 23.
1: Well, this could be it, Colin. 86th minute here. Ryan Gault standing over this free kick to the right of goal. Caps have several in the box awaiting service. And then right up onto the keeper, Laborda, closest to Roman Berkey. And you figure he'd be one of them to try to get ahead on this. Actually, St. Louis setting the line right around the 6-yard box, right at the edge of the six here. Laborda creeping closer and closer to the keeper. Ryan Alumi in there as well. Caps have six in the box, all right around the 6-yard box. Two just outside the 18.
0: Yeah, and I'm just looking at Tate Johnson. He's just at the edge of the D here, waiting Goal. For anything.
1: Drives it in. Doesn't beat the first man. And it's sent out for a throw-in.
0: Another disappointing free kick, isn't it, from Ryan Gault?
1: Yeah, he's trying to obviously send it in with a bit of pace. But doesn't get under it. Doesn't get much air under it. And Durkin down in...
0: He had that head knock.
1: Yeah, you're right.
0: He
1: had the head injury earlier. Hit on the back of the head. And actually, now we're seeing Berkey point to his head as well.
0: Yeah. Wow.
1: Oh, he's played a long time since that.
0: He has.
1: Colin.
0: He's put in a lot of challenge, a lot of shift he's put in here tonight.
1: Look at this. God. Simon Betcher situation. That almost worked out beautifully for himself. He hits the dirt.
0: It's like he hyperextends his knee. It's like me in a breakaway there. He tackled himself there, maybe looking for a penalty to bring himself down.
1: He somehow gets a shot away with his right foot, and Yohei makes that save. And here we are, 0-0, 87th minute. Wow. It looks like Durkin will be coming out in there.
0: So I hope he's okay.
1: Yeah, I hope so too, because that's played quite a while.
0: Because the intensity, everything about this is wrong, Asa, isn't it? Where, I mean, okay, the lad may feel better or sort of feel okay, but I just think it's a shame that it's got to this stage at 87 minutes and all of a sudden that same feeling has come back again.
1: Right. Oh, it just also shows the seriousness, obviously, of concussions and,
0: absolutely,
1: and head injuries. So we're in the 80th minute, and Lucas McNaughton looks like he's coming in.
0: Who's been
1: former
0: a regular
1: Pacific,
0: for...
1: Yeah, quite the journey. To the University of Toronto, then a Pacific, and then a few stints in MLS, and now settling in at St. Louis. And you're right, it's been a regular for them. And he'll be coming into this game now for Durkin. So, an interesting substitution in the sense that you're putting a center back in for a central midfielder.
0: Yeah, I wonder what they'll do here, because he is a genuine centre-back. I don't know if they'll maybe move one of the more mobile of the back three or go to a straight back four now with all four centre-backs.
1: Yeah, it could be the case. McNaughton comes in for Durkin here in the 88th minute.
0: And the other thing, it's another threat from set plays, isn't it? He's a big lad.
1: Well, that's probably it. Here's the long throw into the box. And flicked on, and then Berkey gets the next touch and catches it and slows things down. Well, Laborda won that initial header.
0: It's got to be at least 5 or 6 minutes of extra time, I'd say.
1: McNaughton getting his first touches of the ball. Caps retreating, not looking to press too high up the park. St. Louis in possession. Moving it from left to right now, back to Lucas McNaughton. It's been a fun game.
0: It has. It really has. Two very good teams. Two very good teams.
1: Hey, I wonder if both teams would be happy with this.
0: Yeah.
1: Goalless draw. I feel like there's going to be one or two more good chances in this game. Priesthood comes across and he's bumped down, wins a free kick right on the sideline here. He's clutching his back.
0: I think it's a silly challenge from Simon Betcher.
1: Yeah, because it's a hard challenge.
0: He's giving a daft free kick away. I mean, Ralph Friso's right at the sideline there. He doesn't have to foul him there at all.
1: Yeah. Friso clutching his back. It's been another tough goal for Ralph Friso.
0: It has. He's been terrific again tonight for the Whitecaps.
1: Simon Petra getting a talking to, nothing more than the 90th minute. We'll find out in about 20 seconds how much time will be added on.
0: Yeah.
1: We thought Priso might be coming out as we saw some movement on the bench from Ranko Veselinovic. He played through and he's still on the park. Yeah, free kick played back to the keeper. Yohei Takaoka pushes it out to the right side from Matias Laborda and he'll carry forward. No hesitation, then go. Slips it ahead and Ryan Alumi just lets that get under him. It's a good ball forward. Lumi couldn't handle it, though. So it'd be a minimum of 6 minutes to close out this match at Energizer Park. 6 minutes for someone to find a winner here.
0: Yeah. I think if you said to Jesper, will you take this point at this moment in time, I think he'd bite your hand off.
1: Yeah. At the same time, I feel like there will be something, especially with some of the young legs that the Caps have on the park. Caicedo and Alumi. Can't tell them to slow down. They'll just go.
0: Yeah, and there's no fear in the youngsters here. They just go and play.
1: Fall's going to play this back to the keeper, Berkey. Oh, he just played it across the face of Ryan Alumi. And somehow McNaughton kept it. And it's played out to Edelman on the near side. Kuba slowly goes to close him down. And forces it off of him at least. It's played centrally. And the Caps have everybody behind the ball once again. Falu plays it forward. Betcher touches it off for Lucas McNaughton. Out to the right side it goes. Totlin, patient, pushes it onto his right. Tate Johnson with him every step of the way.
0: Brilliant.
1: And Totlin shows a bit of skill there. Flicks it over his own player's head and out for a throw-in for the Vancouver Whitecaps.
0: Yeah, the Whitecaps back four have been excellent tonight. I mean, Tate Johnson, the whole lot, absolutely fabulous. Ocampo, Laborda, and Ralph Priso. Given nothing away here.
1: Alumi, heavy touch, has to slide and commits a foul. So it's going to be a free kick here for St. Louis. Tough one for Alumi to deal with. Go on, Colin.
0: It was, actually. I'd like to see us stretch the game a little bit more to keep Ryan Alumi as far up the pitch as we can and just miss out this pressure that St. Louis City are putting us under here. I think if we can miss out that and then get one or two to go up and support, we'll take a point at this point. Keeps us at the top of the league with a point to spare. There's nothing wrong with getting a point here in St. Louis.
1: Good communication here. Ball sent in, back post. Yohe goes up for it, catches it. Oh, he's bumped down, hit hard. And good quick whistle, actually, from the referee as Yohe sold out for that. Had two hands on it.
0: It did.
1: And just gets hit in the air.
0: Yeah.
1: My follow, who doesn't really play the ball. Kinda
0: no, he doesn't.
1: Leads,
0: turns his back, doesn't he?
1: That's right. Leans with his hip
0: strong
1: into Yohe Takaoka.
0: Yeah, strong challenge. I mean, Yohe Takaoka's done well to... In fact, he's still rolling about here a little bit. Probably winded, I would imagine, as well. It's a strong challenge from the big centre-back. He's a big unit. And, of course, the goalkeeper's eyes and our hands are on the football. Yeah. And then he gets a collision here.
1: Yeah, I think everybody in the ice bath after this one.
0: Yeah, myself included.
1: Yo, he's slow to get up. As we've played 3 minutes of the minimum six added to close out this match at Energizer Park. You know, a draw here gives St. Louis the streak.
0: Yes.
1: Unbeaten in 21 games.
0: Yeah.
1: If this scoreline stands, Vancouver stays in first place. Nothing changes in the table. Still 1 point ahead of St. Louis.
0: Yeah, I still think staying top of the league is more important than a streak. I
1: mean, yeah, so
0: it's congratulations, St. Louis City, but we're on top of you. That's the nature of the beast.
1: Well, that's what I was just thinking. The longer this went on, maybe this is one that they'll both take.
0: Yeah, absolutely.
1: Don't unless we can win it. Yeah, that's right. But it does feel like both sides have been a little more cautious in the last 15.
0: Yes.
1: As far as committing bodies forward, taking their chances on set pieces and maybe transition moments, but not selling out for anything either. We've got a couple minutes here, plus whatever else they might add on. Yohe's up to take this free kick just outside his own six. He sends it forward. And Halloumi went up for it, loses out, volleyed back to Falu, who's going to just clear his line, sends it forward. Becher wins the header. Priso goes up, heads it back towards St. Louis. And for Caicedo does well, steps in front of his man, wins it for Vancouver. Ocampo, maybe a chance here for Vancouver, but they've got to retreat with the ball. Ocampo turns to the outside, loses out, and it's going to be a St. Louis throw. Rafael Santos. Yeah, maybe tired legs there.
0: Yeah.
1: Maybe just didn't want to.
0: Some very tired legs with both sets of players, isn't it, at this stage?
1: I thought the Caps could have comfortably kind of held the ball there. Not the case. Played into trouble, lost it, and St. Louis have it again. Slipped ahead, and Priso to Svetkovic. And he pushes it out to the near side, too far for Yedali Giabi. Out for a throw-in for St. Louis.
0: Yeah, difficult pass, but the ball goes out of bounds. At least it's higher up the park, away from the Vancouver Whitecaps' goal. It's well into the St. Louis City half.
1: St. Louis throw, play down the line. Tate Johnson wins the header, headed back towards Vancouver half, and little 1-2 with Kubas, and he slips it ahead for Yedali Giabi. Doesn't have the juice to get there, and it's going to roll out for a goal kick.
0: Yeah, I could see what he was trying to do there with that through ball, Kubas, but Giabi has put in an unbelievable shift here tonight.
1: I'm like telling you. Just as, I think before Kubas is playing it, Udali's probably saying, he's shaking his head.
0: Yeah,
1: play it to feet.
0: Play it into the crowd.
1: McNaughton catches it back. Maybe in the 7th minute of this match or the 20th minute. On the 96th. Oh, it's a turnover. And Kubas comes up with it. Pushes it out to Yedali Giabi.
0: Go on.
1: Edge of the 18. Takes to the outside. Tries to send it across. It's blocked by McNaughton. Yedali Giabi still has it. We've played the 6 minutes. Maybe a last chance here for Vancouver to get a late winner. They've played it back to Ralph Priso. Out to the right side they go. Laborda. Now to Ocampo. So it's carrying centrally. Chops it back for Svetkovic. Priso. Chips it ahead down that right side. Fall's going to nod it away. Caicedo's going to nod it back for Svetkovic. Can't be much left. He picks out Ryan Gold centrally. Out to the left side now for Yedali Giabi. It's got to be the last action. Looks to get past his man. He's brought down, and a chance for Tolan to carry the other way. As St. Louis are attacking, Tolan still has it. Sends it across to Becher. Little pass inside. Well done by Ryan Gold, of all people, tracking back. Gets in the way and sends it out for a corner.
0: Oh, what a great challenge. I mean, Diaby has to. He cuts in from the left-hand side. He's got to put the ball in the box. There's three white jerseys waiting for the cross. He doesn't. He loses the ball. St. Louis City break forward. And Ryan Gold, of all people, turns up right at the penalty spot, acting as a centre-back. What a challenge that is. Game-saving challenge for the Whitecaps.
1: It's the sort of plays that we've seen St. Louis pull off against other teams. And score these beautiful breakout goals. Not the case today, because Ryan Gold gets in the way and secures a point on the road. 0-0 between your Vancouver Whitecaps and St. Louis City SC.
0: What a game. Two sets of players deserve an enormous amount of credit. They've put so much into this, so much at stake for both teams, for sure. We're just seeing Ralph Priso.
1: Everybody was down. You're right.
0: I think his hair is cramped as well. He's just feeling so tired. What a shift he has put in tonight, as have every Whitecaps player. two tough games. I mean, 10 men for you know, 83 minutes and plus on Saturday night, and now getting a game in like this here. Great. I'm so proud of the team. They put in two fabulous shifts. Now it's all about regeneration, trying to get as much rest back into these legs to go again in Austin on Saturday night. Wow, what a quick turnaround again.
1: All right, so much to talk about. We'll break it all down on the Whitecaps FC full-time show, post-match show, coming up right after this.
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1: 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What a game. Yes, 0-0 on the score sheet, but plenty of chances, plenty of excitement. It looked like two top-of-the-table teams going at it.
0: Yeah, it was. I mean, no quarter asked, no quarter given. A really entertaining game. Not a great deal of goal mouth opportunities over the course of the 90 minutes, but two teams actually playing well. The Whitecaps well on top in the first half. Had a couple of chances. Brian White will be disappointed with the one in particular where he's through on goal and he just sclaps the ball to a little bit wide there. St. Louis City had one or two half chances. Again, I've watched the highlights over the last three or four games, Asa, and they were peppering teams, absolutely destroying teams. Yeah. It shows you the value of the Whitecaps' shape and defensive organisation here tonight to limit them to very few chances, or certainly very few clear-cut chances. I think it's a terrific road point for the Caps.
1: Yeah, agreed. Typical tale of two halves, though.
0: Yeah.
1: It was the Whitecaps at the edge as far as possession goes in the first half, and it completely flipped in the second half. 53% of the ball for St. Louis over the course of the entire game. So they obviously enjoyed a lot more of the ball in the second half, and they have 8 shots total throughout this match. Whitecaps had 17. St. Louis had 3 on target. So Yohei, yeah, had to make some key saves, 2 in particular.
0: Yes.
1: One on the Holsa opportunity. That was the save of the game. And then the one on Betcher as well, where he kind of does whatever he did before hitting the ball. But it's point blank. And Yohei stands tall, makes a save there as well. So 2 big saves from Yohei. And probably when it's all said and done, the right result, 1-1, 0-0 rather, and a point each.
0: Yeah, I agree, Paul. I think that a point, both teams will be delighted with the point. I mean, St. Louis City, they get the streak going, not that I could care less about that. But and then the Whitecaps, they stay on top of the West. They, you know, as Michael McCall said at the start of the show, you want to finish top so you get to host, all the way through. So for me, that is actually more important than any streak that goes on. That's terrific for St. Louis City, but I couldn't give a toss about that from the Whitecaps' point of view.
1: Yeah.
0: But a really, really good performance here. And I don't think Jesper Sorensen will be disappointed in any way, shape or form. We were well on top in the first half, and you expect a reaction from St. Louis City in the second half. You know, big crowd here, probably sold out by the looks of the stadium. They would expect you would expect a bit of a kick on from then, but fair play to the Caps. I think they every player to a man deserves an enormous amount of credit.
1: Yeah, and you know, this is going to be one, you figure this will be a matchup potentially in the playoffs as well.
0: Yeah.
1: This may not be the last time these two teams see each other.
0: Oh, for sure, and I hope not. I mean, this is, if you can imagine a best of 3 series like this here, that would be unbelievable, wouldn't it? If it gets to that, it might be the one-off semi-final, of course.
1: Yeah, it's looking like it'll be, that's right, the one-off semi-final to win the West.
0: Yes.
1: Yeah, that would be great occasion as well, and hopefully the Caps can hang on to first place, so that game would be at BC Place.
0: Yeah, it would be, and yeah, I mean, I just think the Caps, they get Austin is beatable for me on Saturday night. They've played, I believe Austin played tonight. I may be wrong, Asa. I'm just checking the out of town scoreboard here. Yes, they're actually playing at the moment against LAFC. 10 minutes into the game, and it's nothing each, but you know, we've got to be very confident of going to Austin and getting a really positive result. They're sitting in 13th in the division at the moment. So, lots to look forward to here.
1: We'll take your calls in this Whitecaps FC post-match show. You can give us a ring, 604-280-9800 is the number to call, 604-280-9800. We'd love to get your thoughts on this result and what you thought of the Whitecaps in this game, in the last game as well, and their path forward as the Caps look to lock up first place in the Western Conference. We'll also hear from the coach of the Caps, Jesper Sorensen, in the Whitecaps FC post-match press conference. That's coming up shortly as well. Well, Colin, he was going through it. He was feeling some things out there on the sideline. Jesper Sorensen, have you been in one of these games? What's it like on the touchline in one of these games where I don't think the referee had a bad game or anything, but you could feel the tension in every call that was made on the pitch?
0: Yeah, absolutely. And I think the volume of the crowd increased dramatically in the second half because they realized that, you know, the Whitecaps have given their team a bit of a pasting in the first half, so they didn't want that to happen. So I think the crowd deserves a bit of credit as well for lifting the St. Louis City lads. But yes, I have been on the sideline for many a game, you know, maybe not with this size of crowd, of course, but with the FC Edmonton, where you know that you're in it, you know your lads are given absolutely everything, in particular down south where the heat and the humidity was so different from in Edmonton, of course it would be. But there was one game in particular, it was actually a home game against the New York Cosmos, where the Cosmos had given us a pasting in the first half in Edmonton, and we were losing 1-0.
1: Yeah.
0: And I gave the lads a bit of a belt at the half time, and and they came out and they won the game in the, quite literally the last kick of the ball. Darryl Ferdice, who was a wonderful centre forward for us and top scorer for FC Edmonton, and doing well with Vanni Sartini in the CPL back east with Halifax. He scored the winner right, and I don't think we had time even for the kickoff after it was so little time and the crowd went daft. It was a great occasion, absolutely great occasion, but the lads gave absolutely everything in it.
1: Curious to hear what Jesper has to say after this one. Curious to hear from you as well. Give us a call. 604-280-9800 is the number to call. We'll take a short break. We'll hear from the coach of the Caps after this.
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15: Game. It's a good team we're up against. They play very, very well with a great structure, and we have a lot of respect for them. But we also showed that we learned from the last game, and I think we did well.
16: And, you know, speaking about them, they score a lot of goals, but you guys defensively played so well. Can you talk about how impressive that was tonight from the top to the bottom?
15: Yeah, I think that, you know, it's a team that profits from a very open pitch. We closed it down. We had a good back line. We made sure that we squeezed the areas down. I think Andres and Oliver had some special tasks today that they did very well, and I think in general the team was well connected, and it was not a spectacular back and forth like it was last time when we played them, but I just think defending is not just about four guys and a goalie, and it's about the team and the team structure and what we give away as a team, and we didn't give much away today. They got a little bit of set pace in the second half that was not necessary, but I think in general it was okay. I think we had a very good offside line. I think we pulled two or three where it was not called, and I think that's ours. You know, sometimes you feel that you concede something when it actually shouldn't have been. So I think that it was good overall performance.
16: Tough place to play. What did you see from St. Louis' side? Like you said, pretty...
15: No, it's a good team. They have a good structure. They know what they want. They have a lot of confidence you can see coming in. But I think that they also, had the feeling pretty early on that it was going to be a tough game and tough task for them as well. So I think that it was a top game. You could feel that there was extra nerve into the game, and you could feel that there was... It was not the spectacular game with a lot of goals into it, like when we normally play. But it was structured, well structured, but also, a little bit of a chess play between the two teams, and it was great. We showed that we learned from the last game, and that was very important for us. And then I also think. We'll teach the last half hour. Welcome.
17: And we'll go to Har via Zoom, please. Har, go ahead.
18: Thank you. Yes, bro, the team had 17 shots on target, or 17 shots, only one on target. Why do you think the shots from not getting through to the Roman Berkey?
15: I think a couple of them was also blocked, which is also due to good defending. But yeah, it's something that we have to work on. I think that we got into the good opportunities. We didn't hit the target today. I hope going forward that we can do a little bit better on that side. But you know, it's something that we've spoken about before, and you asked me about before. And it's not that we don't want to hit the target, but maybe next time I have to say please.
18: Yes, the last two games we've seen how well the team has played defensively, a lot of structure. Other teams have been challenged to score. Has that emphasis maybe taken away from what the team wants to do offensively in generating chances and scoring?
15: I don't think that's fair to say. I think we generated some chances today. It was a difficult team we're up against. We also, considering we were playing 10 against 11 almost the entire game in LA, I think that we actually produced more chances than you would expect to begin with. So I think the fluidity in the game was okay. Today we also had a little bit different structure going into this, so it's also a little bit tricky. We only have one day to practice it, so it's also a little bit more tricky, right? We could see that it was easier for us in the first half when we were more fresh, and in the second half when you also get a little bit more tired, then it's difficult to all of a sudden switch into a new structure you're not used to. But I think that in general we created some opportunities. It was not the biggest chances, but okay, we didn't concede much as well.
18: Your thoughts on Yohei, who picks up his 13th clean sheet of the season?
15: I think he in general played a good game. It wasn't that he needed to have a lot of spectacular saves. He had what came at him, but it was more that the way he organized things and his play with his feet that also helped us, and also the way we approached the game. He played well behind our back line, and we wanted to keep a high line, and he protected the backspace well. So I think he did well, but it wasn't, you know, like in LA where he maybe had a couple more spectacular moments, but he did very well.
18: Thanks, coach. Good luck in Texas.
15: Thank you. Mange tak.
19: Simon, go ahead, Simon. Yeah, Jesper, your thoughts on Diaby's performance tonight? Not had that many opportunities to play up until this evening, but had a certain amount of influence in the position that you had him in on the left-hand side.
15: Very strong performance. Got tired in the end and has to get in better shape. But considering he's new here, and then I think that he blended well in with his teammates. He can play in multiple spaces. He can also play one-on-one. I think that I think considering the opponents and the game, I would say that he had an extraordinary game I think that he had extraordinary moments in Salt Lake, of course, with a goal and an assist. And here I think that it was more solid. He was a threat, especially in the first half. He was a constant threat for St. Louis, and on top of that, he also did a good defensive work. I think that he played an overall very well game.
19: More general question for you: having looked at these last two performances, particularly the stress you were under against LAFC, playing with 10 wins for the most,
15: More stress today.
19: Yeah. but did you get a sense that the way that your team has played in the last two games has been back to what you would want as being assured in terms of, especially in terms of the passing and movement that you would have wanted and have we've seen most of the season?
15: I would say that the game in Chicago was a little bit of an outlier, maybe also the one at home against DC United, where we played way too open with no control, with leaving too many open spaces. We talked about that. We were just running back and forth, and it was like we flipped a coin. And we don't want to make a coin toss when we go into the game. The team has been, 10 against 11. Then you pull a little bit more together. You give a little bit away on the high pressure. That was actually not the strategy against LA, where we want to go up and take the ball away from them and keep the ball like we did before we got the red card. But in general, I think the team has looked very good as of late. We have found a good balance in the team, and if we have to, if the opponents force us to defend, and if we are one man down, then it's also something that we have to handle, and everybody has to chip in. And I think that everybody has really been doing that, and we don't question ourselves. I've been here for two seasons almost, and I've seen nothing but.

0: draw against St. Louis City SC. So the Caps stay in first place in the Western Conference and have put in two gritty performances, hard-fought draws now against LAFC away from home, now against St. Louis City away from home. How much do you think they have left as they get ready for Austin on Saturday?
1: Well, to be brutally honest with you, Asa, that's the big question now, yeah. Is how much can you go? I mean, this is Ryan Gold. If he plays on Saturday, this is his third game in a week, like it is for the rest of the lads, obviously. But I know Jesper Sorensen has always said and maintained that he has to protect Ryan Gold because of the length of time that he was out injured. So you might see a little bit of a change to the lineup there enforced. Maybe Goldie doesn't start on Saturday. Maybe he comes on second half or whatever. I'm speaking off the top of my head here, but I think at some point we have to protect Ryan Gold here. Yeah. And the manager has said umpteen times that he's prepared to do that.
0: Yeah, they've got a couple of players in particular, starting quality, that are out with a hamstring, Thomas Muller and Jeevan Badhwa, and I understand they may not be available for that game again on Saturday either.
1: Yeah. That's certainly the impression I'm under as well, is that because one of the questions posed to Jesper Sorensen on our call was, will we see either Jeevan or Thomas joining the team in Austin, and it was an emphatic no. So he's obviously trying to protect the lads and not rushing them back. I like that, Ace. So we're at the tickly part of the season here now, where you can't afford to risk a player. You go into Austin, I still believe we're the favourites regardless of what the team is, so we have to look after these lads that are injured that we're going to need coming into the playoffs.
0: All right, let's go back to the press conference. Laborda now taking questions from the media.
2: So great ball from Tate. Tried to control with my chest, got a little bit high, so I tried to hit it with my head. Maybe next time I will score.
3: There was a lot of hype going into this game, two highest scoring teams in the West. Do you think it lived up to that? And were you expecting a defensive game that we saw?
2: Yeah, I think we played a really good game. We changed a little bit from the last time we met them. I think that was the key. Maybe the first half we were more active with the ball. The second half they took a little bit more protagonism. So yeah, really, really nice game to watch.
3: What's been the difference in these last two games in terms of the defensive effort and making sure you're limiting the chances for the other teams to score?
2: Yeah, we changed a little bit the way that we press, that we try to put the pressure on some players. So that was the key. Maybe the last time that we weren't that good on that phase of the game.
3: You have a game coming up on Saturday in Texas. Your thoughts on playing Austin? Are you tired? A lot of travel? Some more to come?
2: A lot of trouble, but we are good. We are a really good team, working team, young team too. So we have the energy to go.
3: Gracias.
2: De nada.
4: Thank you, Har, and we'll continue here with Simon. Please go ahead, Simon.
5: Yeah, Matias, speak to the last two games in terms of that work ethic that you've had to really put in. It must give you, collectively as a group, not just individually, a lot of confidence, would it not?
2: Yeah, of course. I mean, the last game against LFC was a really demanding game with 10 men. But we saw it today. We have the energy, the power, and the working team that we are.
5: Particular thoughts on the team you played tonight, St. Louis City, having obviously played them at home as well, what has made them, seeing them firsthand, have as good of a run as they've had of late, in your mind?
2: They're really good with the ball, really confident. They know the way that they play. So I think they're in a really good time of the season. Sometimes the break could be difficult to some teams. They took a little bit of advantage there. And yeah, I think it's the confidence and the way they play.
5: Thank you.
2: Welcome.
4: Thank you, Simon. Thank you, Simon. And we'll finish off with some questions in the room from Sarita.
6: Just two questions here. Yeah. The team played really well defensively. I know you spoke about it, but how important was it to have

0: defensive structure from the top to the bottom.
1: Of course, I mean, when we talk about the defensive, it's all the team, it's the 11 players. I think today on top, Brian, Goldie, Diaby and Xavi, they put all the effort there. They try to make it difficult for them. So yeah, I think it's all the team working together.
0: The person that you kind of protect, Yohei Tapioca, gets his 13th clean sheet. How happy are you for him and for you guys as well?
1: Really happy for him. He had a couple of big saves. We say thank you to Jorge and congratulations to.
0: Question here, you were named Apple TV's Man of the Match.
1: Oh,
0: Congratulations. What
1: thank
0: does
1: you
0: that
1: so
0: do for you?
1: much. Yeah, really good. I mean, it's a thanks to the team. We put all the effort together. We help each other. We work for all team, not just for one player or for me or for whatever.
0: I was gonna say when you did that header, it all went in slow motion. I think you were in
1: Thank
0: slow motion for me too. Well, good luck in Austin.
1: you so much.
2: Thank you, everybody,
3: That's
2: and thank you.
3: Matias Laborda after a nil draw against St. Louis. Put in a shift, as did everybody for the Vancouver Whitecaps. Defensively solid. I remember you mentioning one play where it was played in behind of Ralph Preece. So when he came across, covered well.
4: Yeah.
3: He had a few of these moments where he was reading the plays really well.
4: I thought the back four were terrific tonight, and you know, my man of the match would have been one of the two centre backs. You could have tossed a coin because both of them were very strong consistently through the game, and that level of concentration. Remember, I mentioned that as one of my keys here tonight. They said that I think to a fault the lads were terrific. For me, it sounds a bit daft. I know we've drawn here, but it feels like a win because of how Jesper has been speaking there about what the lads have gone through. You know, 83 minutes with 10 players against a very talented, you know, and expensively assembled LAFC side. And then you come into this place here, St. Louis, full house, you know, taking the crowd right out of the game in that first 45 minutes for sure by the quality of the football that we played and limited St. Louis City to very few chances.
3: Yeah.
4: Similar in the second half, but we weren't as good, obviously. You expect the legs to go on. As I said, you expect a reaction from the St. Louis City players.
3: Yeah.
4: Because they've been beaten in that first half, and it's another clean sheet, as we were saying there. A lot to be very, very positive about. It's important that we can get the batteries somehow recharged for Saturday.
3: Yeah, that'll come soon enough. We'll turn our attention to that game against Austin. We'll take your calls as well. 604-280-9800 is the number to call. We'll take another break. This is the Whitecaps FC post-match show on CKNW.com.
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3: 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We'll take your call, 604-280-9800, the number to call. We'll take your questions, comments as well on Twitter or X. You can tweet me at Asa Raymond or and reply to any of the Whitecaps-related tweets from the CKNW accounts. Getting a few of those coming in. Metro Bean saying, a good performance, in my opinion. The Caps weren't robbed of anything, unlike in, say, Montreal in the championship. But here's a query about a very minor aspect on Saturday. Who does Colin Miller see captaining the side, should Galdi not start?
4: Yeah, it's a good question, isn't it? Because you start to run out of captains. Well, on between Thomas Muller, of course, and Ryan Gold. But I think there's two or three that we can pick there. Yohei Takaoka would come into some sort of consideration. Andres Kubas, for sure. And I think Brian White deserves a bit of a nod as well. I mean, the three leaders. Kubas is more a quiet assassin, but still a leader in terms of what he does. Brian White is a leader in terms of his effort and his attitude. And you can hear him encouraging players. Yohei Takaoka is a calming influence and barking instructions from well behind. There are a few goalkeepers that are captains of their side, respectively. Yeah. So, we cross that bridge when we get to it, Asa, don't we?
3: So curious to see what that starting 11 might look like.
4: Yes.
3: A few players guessed it. Ralph Priso's put in a couple big performances as well, both games. He looked like he might be laboring a bit, maybe looking to come out and play through it. You've had these kind of gutsy performances from several Whitecaps players over these last two games.
4: Yeah, and what I worry about that, how tired he is you run the risk of a calf injury, a hamstring injury going again, and I'm sure Jesper doesn't want that. I just wonder off the top of my head, is there an argument to give Ranko Veselinovic a start on Saturday night, just to give him 45 minutes, just to give Ralph, you know, a bit of a breather here for sure, because he was injured for some time as well.
3: It's true.
4: He's just coming back from injury. Again, it's one of those situations we've got to start protecting the players. Jesper knows this. I mean, once we get past Saturday, then it's week to week.
3: It's tough, Colin, because how many? Like you mentioned, you know, Gold is another one. You talked about that earlier, potentially protecting him. Kubas, he doesn't come off the pitch.
4: The list goes usually on and on, doesn't
3: Brian
4: it, really?
3: White's another one who you know starts week after week, game after game. So,
4: and the thing about players. Austin, sorry, Asa, the thing about Austin is they will have had, this will be their third game as well in a week. So there might be a bit of a rotation between the two squads.
3: Could be.
4: Yeah.
3: Another question or comments coming in from Top of the Box FC, friend of the show, regularly chimes in here. He was playing there a bit towards the end. So this is in regards to rather a comment or question rather about Ryan Gold. Here it is. Great call, lads. Was going to get really annoyed with Colin if we gave up a late winner with all his great point talk before the match was over. I can really see a place for Gold at the eight when Muller is back. Gives us defensive stability and offensive threats. And I've heard this, I think Michael McCall had been mentioning this as well, the potential of Gold kind of moving into a central midfield role once Thomas Muller is healthy.
4: Yeah, and we've mentioned it as well as a possibility. I can see it happening. I can see it happening because of the engine of Ryan Gold. You know, it's not as if you're playing an older player. I'm not saying Ryan Gold is old by any stretch before we get any stick about that. But you're playing a very experienced player there beside Kubus. And they're two very good football brains that are sort of spearheading or leading that midfield area. Ryan Gold will tackle anybody. It doesn't matter how big or small they are. So you're going to get that. I mean, you saw the tackle in the inside the extra time where he's right on the penalty spot winning that challenge. So that's the sort of commitment you're going to get, as well as the passing range and a little bit of devilment that he can provide. And if you can bring the boss in, Thomas Muller, you can bring him in ahead of Ryan Gold. I think there's a wonderful combination there for sure on paper. Certainly, it certainly looks as if it could work. And I don't think Jesper Sorensen would be averse to playing Ryan Gold there. He's dropped him into that position already during this little stretch, Asa.
3: Yeah, the other one we haven't talked about much is how big it will be to get Jeevan Bodwell back in the mix as well. As a versatile player, plays central midfield role, can play forward roles as well. So especially with these games right now, it'd be nice to get him healthy once again, can slot into a few different spots.
4: Well, his engine to start away with, Jeevan is like the ever-ready bunny, isn't he? He's non-stop when he plays. And he's also a very good football player. He doesn't give the ball away. So as we get on to this next phase of the season, this most important part of the season, I think it's really important that the Whitecaps continue to maintain possession the way we did against LAFC and the way we did against this team here tonight.
3: St. Louis,
4: yes. When we played in the first half, we were keeping possession. We were actually playing through them at will at times, and then certainly at LAFC. We're a different team when we play that way. So having Jeevan in the side, he doesn't give the ball away, as I mentioned. So I think it's really important as we get to this tickly part of the season that the players that are playing, the unforced errors, we've got to make sure those are cut to a minimum for sure. Easier said than done when the pressure is on. You want to be successful. You want to make sure you're pleasing the manager all the time, and along with these players here, we need Jeevan back. We need Thomas Muller back for sure as quickly as possible.
3: All right, we'll take another short break. When we come back, we'll tidy things up here and name our man of the match. Don't go anywhere.
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3: 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Last bit of business, Colin, as the Caps can catch their breath here as they get ready for a match against Austin. At Austin, they will not be coming home. They're basically staying the night in St. Louis and then traveling tomorrow, I believe, to Austin and then setting up there. Last bit of business here, Colin. Who's the man of the match after this 0-0 draw?
4: I thought it was a terrific team performance again tonight. The character we asked from Saturday night to now was clearly evident. From a footballing point of view, in the first half in particular, we played well. From the second half performance, we defended resolutely. We gave, limited this very attack-minded side who've been on fire. They've scored, 12 goals in the last three games. Yeah. It just goes to show you to get a clean sheet here tonight, I think, is terrific. Mateus Laborda, for me, Asa, it was either him or Ralph Priso. Yeah. I think the two of them were excellent together at centre-back and needed to be. Interesting, you know, Tristan Blackman coming back into the team on Saturday. What does Jesper do with him as well? We kind of didn't mention Tristan, but he's fresh. He comes in. I think he has to come in on Saturday. So who gets left out of the side here?
3: Yeah, it's a fair point. You mentioned Priso could use a rest, so
4: yes,
3: maybe that's the way to go with
4: absolutely.
3: It. One last note, I guess, on that game against Austin. Do you expect them to rotate a little bit? How do you handle this? How important is this? Because, yes, you pick up a point here. You stay 1 point ahead of St. Louis, but the pressure doesn't go away. As you see what St. Louis can do, how effective they are, they will keep getting their points as well down the stretch.
4: Yeah, this is a very valuable point for the Whitecaps, as was Saturday night, of course, and with 10 men. But I see a few players, maybe, I'm not talking four or five here, I'm talking maybe one or two changes to the starting lineup, but I don't think Jesper Sorensen changes it anyway, because you've got a week in between games now after Saturday, and then you've got another week, I believe, and maybe midweek, if I'm not mistaken, the Whitecaps finally play at home the tail end of the month, but still three games to go. It's been an incredible month so far.
3: All right, so that does it for us. So for Colin Miller, producer Mackenzie Eadie, engineer Michael Bysouth, and the rest of the CKNW broadcast crew, a huge thanks to our guest Michael McCall, Whitecaps reporter Sarita Patel. We hope you enjoyed our broadcast. If you missed it, here's how it sounded.
14: Now, time for a match in a minute.
3: But Brian White might get on the end of it. He does. Right-footed effort! Just wide. No. Just drags it wide of the target. 1v1 with the keeper at the edge of the six. Back to Tate Johnson. Sends it into the box. Chests it down over the keeper and over the bar. Oh, Laborda did so well. goal, sends it into the box, and just wide of the target from Brian White.
4: Wow. What a build-up that was.
3: Oh, here's an early ball ahead.

0: from Brian White.
1: Wow. What a build-up that was.
0: Oh, here's an early ball ahead. A chance here for Simon Betcher. He gets his feet all wrong, but it falls for him again. His shot blocked. Volley towards goal, cleared off the line by Ralph Priesto. That was awkward.
1: I think Simon Betcher kicked himself there, believe it or not.
0: Bruno Caicedo. Caicedo shot from distance, deflected, hits the post. And I think Berkey sends it out for a corner kick.
1: Fantastic. Fair play to Ralph Priesto. So sharp. Yeah. There's nothing wrong with getting a point here in St. Louis.
0: Good communication here. Ball sent in, back post. Yohe goes up for it, catches it. Oh, he's bumped down, hit hard.

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11: 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That's great. 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He's in Ottawa today. They are naming an elementary school after the 18th Prime Minister of Canada, his late father, Brian Mulrooney. So Ben was in town for that today. I got to tell you, Danny, I don't think I've seen a story like this in a while, and it must be the biggest news in Pembroke, Ontario, because I can't imagine a lot exciting happens there. But Monday morning, 2:30 a.m., an 11-year-old and a 9-year-old passenger took a car on a joyride throughout Pembroke. There was early reports to broadcast over police radios that there was a car doing burnouts. Now, if you know the skill level that you need to know about cars to be able to do burnouts, you've got to question yourself, why does an 11-year-old know this? So here's what happened. They were doing burnouts. As soon as police approached, the car took off. They did not pursue the car. Not long after that, they noticed that this particular car had crashed into a cornfield and the occupants had fled the scene. They later found an 11-year-old and a 9-year-old, no injuries. The 11-year-old was allegedly the driver, and the 9-year-old was allegedly the passenger. So what happened? The car was towed from the scene. The 9 and 11-year-old

0: returned to their parents, and the OPP says they're not going to be pressing any charges here because they are children. Yeah. No charges. The car was taken without the parents' knowledge. I mean, if you're going to take mom and dad's car as an 11-year-old, you do it at 2:30 on a Monday morning, don't you? Don't you have school on Monday morning? What on earth is going through the mind of an 11-year-old to go, I'm going to steal a parent's car and do burnouts? So my other question on top of this is, who taught the 11-year-old how to do burnouts? My dad taught me how to do burnouts in a Valiant in the early 90s.
1: Okay. Like my first thought was an 11-year-old. That 11-year-old has to be fairly tall. I don't know if I could have seen.
0: Not necessarily. Like 11-year-olds are enormous. They look huge.
1: Okay. I don't know if I would have been able to touch the pedals and hit the brakes, although maybe he didn't need
0: all right,
1: the brakes much. I don't know.
0: You're getting lost in the weeds on this one, Danny. The story is, who taught the 11-year-old how to do burnouts?
1: I mean,
0: an 11-year-old does not. Why are you assuming it's the dad? Maybe it's the mom. Maybe she is the motorhead here, right?
1: Yeah, maybe.
0: Right, but someone would have had to physically teach the 11-year-old how to do circle work. You don't just hop in a car and be like, oh, I
1: don't know. Kids these days are growing up on Grand Theft Auto and all these, you know, car games. Who knows? Maybe it's not the parents.
0: Yes, Georgie. Yes, Georgie. What do you want to say?
2: Exactly. So children are watching, playing games.
0: Yeah.
2: And YouTube is so...
0: Does anyone know how to use a microphone in this building? It drives me crazy. I'm going to say it on the air. You learn how to use a microphone or don't come on the show, all right? Guys, seriously, it's radio. Microphones are important. Tell me the story again so I can hear you.
2: I just said that YouTube is one. And yes, as Danny said, people are playing games and kids are playing games like GTA.
0: Yeah.
2: So it's so easy for them to learn.
0: Sure, but it's not going to teach you the physicality of how to do an actual burnout.
2: YouTube will show you every single thing.
0: Okay, that's true. Okay, do you honestly think an 11-year-old went, I'm going to steal mom and dad's car, going to go on YouTube and learn how to do burnouts? No, I think a parent physically taught him how to do it.
2: I'm not joking, Rex. The other day, maximum 3 or 4 days ago,
0: yeah,
2: I was near my house, uh-huh, and a kid, 12 or 13,
0: yeah,
2: was doing a wheelie on an electric motorcycle.
0: Oh, yeah. You know how to pop a wheelie?
2: I have no clue.
0: Okay, because you didn't learn it. Maybe you need to go on
2: YouTube.
0: Exactly,
2: but kids are doing that.
0: What does everyone think of the fact that the 11 and 9-year-olds aren't going to receive any charges here because they're children, because they're minors?
1: Well, they can't. Legally, they can't. Yeah. If you're under 12, these kids, you could murder someone. If you're 11 years old, the law can't do anything.
0: Yeah. It's quite something. And you got to get, honestly, when you're a kid, you got to get all of this delinquency out of your system.
1: Like what? Do it all before you're 12.
0: Is it 12 when they can start charging you? Is that the age?
1: Yes, at 12 they can.
0: All right.
1: You.
0: So if you got a kid under 12 and they're a rat bag, just they got to get it out of their system. All right. They got to get it out of their system because it's look. My sister's dealing with this right now. She's got a 14-year-old son who's an absolute delinquent. Absolute delinquent. Got expelled. This is what my sister did, and I'm so annoyed at her for this. I still love her though. My nephew got expelled from the school he was in. Yet she flew him to Canada for 2 weeks to have a fabulous holiday. Absolutely not.
1: Wait, during the expulsion?
0: Yes.
1: Like, so he was rewarded.
0: He should be at school. Oh. He should have been at school. He's been in Canada the last 2 weeks, just left. Because he got expelled from school. So my sister flew him here. They went to Alaska to look at the whales. They went ziplining in Juneau. They went to all the aquariums on the West Coast. Crazy type of behavior, rewarded.
1: Yeah, I don't know if he's going to learn his lesson then. I think it needs to be. I mean, maybe hanging out with you is a punishment. That's what she was
0: like.
1: Thinking,
0: this is how much of a delinquent my sister's kid is. Arrives in Vancouver and somehow manages to acquire a nicotine vape without my sister's knowledge. 14-year-old, foreign country, figured out how to get a nicotine vape from a store. How do you do that? How do you do it? Crazy stuff.
1: No, they're supposed to be checking ID, and I think.
0: Hey, listen, I used to go into the corner store down the corner from the high school I went to, and you could buy a Lucy for 20 cents. And that's he'd literally take out a packet of cigarettes from behind the counter and take one out and give it to you for 20 cents. And that was the early 90s. So there's always a way for kids to acquire things. And I suspect that maybe this 11-year-old knew that they could probably get away with this before 2012.
1: And when this kid does turn 12, they need to blame it on the 9-year-old, the younger brother, because...
0: Were they relatives? Is that what we discovered here? I didn't realize they were relatives.
1: There was a 9-year-old in the passenger. You're
0: right. Yeah, but was that kid related to the 11-year-old? I didn't see that in the story.
1: I guess I'm inferring, especially the time of day, maybe it would be a friend, but I'm guessing.
0: So let's ask yourself that question as well. Why was a 9 and 11-year-old out of bed at 2:30 in the morning on a Monday? What's going on in Pembroke, Ontario? My God. Maybe there's things happening in that city we don't know about, but just bizarre that these... And look, I understand that's the law, but what's the accountability here? The parents going, are you grounded for a month? You grounded for the rest of the year? Like, what do you say?
1: Send them to Australia.
0: Oh, okay. All right. So let me ask you, if you had an 11-year-old that stole your car at 2:30 on a Monday morning, and you know that they're not going to be held responsible in a justice manner, how do you, as a mom of 11-year-old, hold a kid accountable for that?
1: That is so tough. I mean, first of all, I would be so worried about them crashing and getting hurt. I think I would want them to understand car accidents are no joke and you can get seriously injured or hurt someone else. I'd want them to know that that's a real possibility.
0: There is another thing here that this parent could do. This parent in this particular case, if they know that this kid loves this type of motorsport, encourage them and move them into that. Like, get them into go-kart racing, see if there's something more there. Because it may just be a cry for attention. And look, I started loving radio and wanted to be on the radio when I was 9 years old. So it wouldn't be unusual for an 11-year-old to be starting to express the things they're really into. And if it happens to be cars, motorsport, circle work, that sort of stuff, maybe they want to be a drag racer, right? There's so many opportunities for motorsport. So maybe focusing that kid's attention on something like that, going, okay, let's take the bad opportunity here. And if you love that so much, how do we turn that into a good opportunity? I think that's what could happen.
1: That would be a good way to look at it. That's going to be an expensive hobby.
0: Very expensive hobby. Yeah, not as expensive as being a goalie in hockey, though. Maybe more expensive. Who knows? All right, we're going to take a break here. When we come back on the Ben Mulrooney Show, we're going to chat to our buddy, Craig Baird, the host of the Canadian History X podcast. We're going to talk about the Whiskey War. This guy loves to dive into history, and we'll chat about it next, coming up on the Ben Mulrooney Show.
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1: All right, welcome back. 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If you ever look at a map of Canada, if you zoom all the way in up into the Arctic, there's something hidden there in between Ellesmere Island and Greenland. So just north of Baffin Bay, if you go on a Google map, you can scroll all the way in. All right. And you got to do it. You got to scroll all the way in, like so far in. And in between Ellesmere and Greenland is this little tiny, tiny, tiny, tiny piece of land. It's called Hans Island. Nothing on it. No trees, no flora, no fauna, no nothing. There may be a bottle of alcohol of some description, though. It's been one of my favorite ongoing Canadian history stories. It is the Whiskey War. Let me bring in Craig Baird here, host of the Canadian History X podcast. Hey, buddy, how are you?
2: I'm doing well, thank you.
1: This is one of my favorite things to always read about because there's an update every couple of years. Explain to me what the Canadians and the Danes do on this island.
2: Well, like you said, Hans Island is just this tiny little island. There's no animals, there's no plants or anything like that. And when they were creating the border between Greenland and Canada back in 1973, it kind of went right down the middle of Hans Island. So both Denmark and Canada claimed the island as part of their territory. And then this led to both countries, what they would do is they would send Navy ships to the area every few years. And each time they did, they would put up their nation's flag and leave a bottle of alcohol. The Danes would leave schnapps, and then the Canadians would leave Canadian Club whiskey. So that's why it became known as the Whiskey War. It's also been called the world's friendliest war.
1: Hang on, do the Danes call it the schnapps war? If we call it the whiskey war,
2: do they call it the schnapps war?
1: Really quickly before you go on, favorite type of schnapps. I'm a butterscotch guy.
2: I don't think I've ever had schnapps in my life, actually.
1: Oh, Craig, go to the liquor store this afternoon, get yourself either a bottle of peach schnapps or butterscotch schnapps, put that in the freezer, and then have a shot tomorrow, okay?
2: Butterscotch does sound pretty good. I think I'll try that.
1: So good. So this is a friendly thing, isn't it? It's not mean or anything. It's just sort of, I guess, both countries understanding the silliness that this piece of land really doesn't mean anything.
2: Yeah, they both kind of understand that it's, you know, it's just a tiny little rock in the middle of nowhere. It does have something to say with when it comes to resources that might be around it, whether it's oil and gas and things like that, because of the border that would extend out from the island. But overall, it was really just this thing that became a very fun thing, especially online. But it actually came to an end on June 14th, 2022, when Canada and Denmark signed a formal agreement to just divide the island in half. And they did that in the wake of the start of the Ukraine war, because they wanted to show how two countries could resolve these kinds of territorial disputes peacefully without any wars or anything like that.
1: And when you zoom in on it, why does Greenland have most of the island? I'm looking at the border drawn across this. They look like they have most of the island.
2: They do. It does seem like they get a little bit more than we do, but it might just be because it is slightly closer to Greenland than it is to Ellesmere Island.
1: So let me ask you, with the Americans just sort of getting a deal together to, do something militarily in Greenland, do you think the Americans are going to mess with us over this island?
2: I don't think they know even about Hans Island or where it is or anything like that.
1: Someone will tell them, Craig.
2: Yeah. It'll fly under the radar, likely.
1: Would you ever go to a place like this just to visit a place where the story has come from? It seems like a pretty fascinating spot, but so desolate.
2: Oh, absolutely. I think it'd be really cool to go to Hans Island and just kind of see this thing that was played a tiny little role in Canadian history and became probably one of the more famous wars of the 21st century in terms of, you know, it just being this thing that was very popular online. It was shared everywhere. And a lot of people don't even realize it ended a few years ago.
1: Yeah, I didn't even realize. So, that's kind of not fun anymore, though. So we don't leave whiskey for them and they don't leave schnapps for us?
2: I don't know if we do or not. It would be kind of cool if we still left it there on their side and they left it on our side. I think it would be kind of a nice way to kind of continue things.
1: Like, is there a fence or?
2: No, it's just an imaginary line straight through the middle of the island.
1: It's such a fun story. What did you find out about this story that you didn't know before when you were putting this together?
2: Well, I think that how far back it went, because it's, you know, generally when we think of the whiskey and the schnapps going back and forth, that kind of started in just about the 1990s or so, really getting going. But, you know, the whole dispute goes back to 1973. And for a good 25 years, nobody even knew about this until it started to get headway online. And, you know, the whiskey war, as it's so to speak, started.
1: Why Canadian Club whiskey? Why not something more demonstrably Canadian like Crown Royal? Like, Like, Canadian Club whiskey is bigger outside of Canada than it is within side.
2: Well, it could just be because it says Canadian on it. I mean, that might be the main reason. Or maybe the first person who put alcohol there was just a bigger fan of Canadian whiskey, and that's what they left. And so that just started the tradition.
1: Yeah. Where do you lean on your Canadian whiskeys? Do you have a favorite?
2: I don't think I do.
1: Damn. We gotta introduce you to some Canadian whiskeys and some Dutch schnapps, I think. Ben, hang on. Is Craig there still? Is he still there? Did you drop out? Is he there? I can't hear him.
2: Sorry, I don't know what happened there. My thing just muted automatically.
1: There you go. That's very strange. All right. So, Craig, is this episode up now for people to listen to?
2: It is. Yeah, it's up there for everybody to listen to and then learn more about the whiskey war.
1: I think I have a clip from it. Have a listen to this.
0: A few months later, the Danish minister for Greenland planted a flag on Hans Island and left a note that read, "Welcome to the Danish island." And he also left a bottle of schnapps.
1: Yeah, right. The minister went. Like, how expensive is that little trip, by the way? I can't imagine that would be cheap for either navies to go to that remote island and leave whiskey.
2: No, it is not cheap at all. I mean, usually they were just in the area, so they just decided to leave the whiskey and the schnapps, but not cheap at all.
1: And that's why we probably wrapped it up in 2022, because there probably would have been a politician at some point going, what is the waste of taxpayer dollars to do this?
2: I would say that would likely be the case.
1: Yeah. Craig Baird, host of Canadian History X, find it on the Curious Cast Network, and have a listen to the brand new episode, The Whiskey War. Craig Baird, thanks, buddy. We'll chat to you soon.
2: Thanks for having me.
1: Yeah. All right. Coming up on the Ben Mulrooney Show for our Toronto listeners, we're going to talk bike lanes. Nearly two-thirds of Torontonians support bike lane removals on major streets. I saw reports on Reddit last night that during that critical mass event in Etobicoke on Bloor, people were throwing tacks onto the ground. There was reports of a lot of flats. We had planned to chat to somebody from CycleTO, but it seems they're not available right now. I mean, this would be the one day that I would probably make myself available for such a chat. Yeah. Considering a vast majority of the people inside this radio station hate bike lanes. But Drexy over here, big fan. Big fan of the bike lanes. Why? Because I like to make people angry. 2 feet in a heartbeat. Pedal power. Jump on. Let's do this. That's good exercise. We'll talk about it coming up after the news.
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24: This is Global News. I'm Jacob New. BC voters got to hear from three major party leaders in the only televised debate for the upcoming provincial election tonight. The future of ICBC's no-fault system was one point of contention between NDP leader David Eby and Conservative leader Lorne Dirksen.
25: The enhanced care system is not perfect. We built a five-year review into it. Heard from witnesses who've had a negative experience with the system. We've got to fix those issues. But the idea that you're going to open up the doors to personal injury lawyers again?
26: Well, what's
25: I want
26: your
25: to take British
26: to
25: Columbians
26: that?
25: Back to the dumpster fire of ICBC losing $1 billion a year, 30% rate increases slated for British Columbians in a single year, some of the most expensive insurance in Canada.
26: How much is it making now? And why aren't
25: we
26: you
25: moved
26: giving
25: to the
26: that
25: enhanced
26: back to British
25: care
26: Columbians,
25: system.
26: David?
25: Now, Lauren, you want to move British Columbia to the Alberta system?
26: Absolutely
25: or the Ontario
26: not.
25: System? It's more than double. Who's going to pay for those lawyers, Lauren? Where's that money going to come from? It's coming from the pockets
26: Mr.
25: of British
26: Eby, how much
25: the
26: is
25: personal
26: this,
25: injury lawyers will make you man
26: ICBC
25: of the year, Lauren.
26: Now?
25: But unfortunately,
27: Let Mr. Dirksen
25: that's going to come
27: in,
25: out
27: Mr.
25: of the pockets
27: Eby.
25: Of British Columbians with doubled insurance
26: Mr.
25: rates.
26: Mr. Eby, you're unclear on how much
0: damage has been done under this system. I have spoken to multiple people. I can certainly go through all of those experiences.
24: We're also getting analysis of the debate from Global's Keith Baldry.
1: I thought David Eby actually caught a break by being in the middle, because suddenly he had attacks from both sides, and he was the focal point of attention. He got most of the attacks, and therefore it looked like he was the guy in charge. The other two were sort of climbing in. They're outsiders trying to get on the same level as he was. I thought Emily Lowen surprised people. She's pretty feisty. She had a couple of zinger lines, I thought. She was sort of a one-note person. All our problems could be solved by taxing the ultra-wealthy. And Lauren Dirksen came across as a likable, moderate guy, kind of quiet. Didn't really, I don't think, assert himself as much as David Eby did. David Eby did a lot of talking tonight. And Emily Lowen, I think, as the night wore on, she warmed up. She at the beginning, she sort of stood on the sidelines, not really participating. But by the end, she was even after going after Lauren Dirksen. She spent most of the time going after Eby. Eby spent almost his entire evening going after Dirksen. Dirksen spent his entire evening going after Eby. Emily Lowen was just basically trying to be heard at a time when the other two were more interested in talking about each other.
24: Advanced voting is set to start Friday, and final voting day is October 24th. A Burnaby man has been sentenced to just under 3.5 years in jail in a cross-Canada sextortion case involving teenage victims. Global's Travis Prasad has more.
2: 22-year-old Anwar Jalassi pleaded guilty to offenses including extortion and distributing child pornography. He was 18 when the offenses began in October 2022. Several teen girls in Ontario and Quebec reported being extorted after sharing sexually explicit images with someone they met online. His lawyer says Jalassi experienced culture shock after moving from Tunisia to Canada at 15 and became addicted to social media and dating websites. The defense says he is remorseful, adding he will be on the sex offender registry for 20 years and likely undergo sex offender treatment. Travis Prasad, Global News.
24: And the number of people killed in a vehicle collision at the Tawasin Mills Mall late last month has risen to 3. Delta Police say one of the two people who remained in hospital, 64-year-old Gwyneth Dwin of South Delta, has died from her injuries. One other person initially taken to hospital is now recovering at home. Police continue to investigate the movements of the vehicle prior to it going out of control and crashing, adding the possibility that the driver experienced a medical event remains under investigation. Police say there is no evidence the incident was deliberate or targeted. From the Global News Desk, I'm Jacob New.

0: favorite soccer team's victories were built on cheating, financial doping. Well, a massive financial scandal with Manchester City raises a ridiculous question. Does any of their playing even count? We'll cover that halfway through the hour. All right, that is just some of what's coming up on the show. There's going to be more. Let's dive into the show. Imagine being able to learn a new skill faster, better, not by practicing harder, not by doing it more, but instead by stimulating a nerve after you've done the thing. Well, scientists have found something pretty intriguing in mice. Turns out, learning a new skill for mice works just like that. Let's discuss it here with Jesse Rogerson, a professor at York University. After all, we're going over some compelling science news of the day. Jesse, welcome to the show. And might I say, although I told you at the commercial break, you're looking handsome today.
1: Thank you again. It's nice to look handsome. Thank you for noticing. You yourself looking good. I like those glasses.
0: After all, radio, a very visual medium.
1: Yes.
0: So it's important that you and I look our best. Okay. The vagus nerve.
1: Yeah.
0: What is the vagus nerve? Let's start there at least.
1: So it's a nerve that connects the brain to the rest of the body. It does two things. Very broadly, it does two things. And that's where it's taking sensory input from all the organs, external organs, and it goes up to your brain. And then it goes the other direction. The brain sends information down through the vagus nerve to like tell the organs what to do. And basically,
0: so when I get a tummy ache, it's the vagus nerve that sends that info to my brain and back and forth to tell me that I've got some trouble and I got to run to the bathroom.
1: This is one of the major ways signals go back and forth between the body and the brain. Yes. Yes,
0: okay,
1: absolutely.
0: It's my organ to brain superhighway.
1: Yes. And there's a lot of really interesting experimentation and medical work done with the vagus nerve because it controls things, a variety of things, like motor learning. For example, they do this thing called vagus nerve stimulation, VNS, where they can stimulate this nerve to help people rehabilitate from strokes.
0: What does it mean to stimulate a nerve? To just send little electrical pulses through
1: Electrical pulses, yeah. Stimulating, because nerves, the nerves that go throughout our body work on electricity. And so you're doing electrical pulses on the vagus nerve. And there's a lot of really interesting treatments that do vagus nerve stimulation to help with rebuilding motor control, strokes, PTSD, memory. There's a lot of really interesting work going on in there.
0: That's so interesting. Why would stimulating this nerve that's like connected to, I don't know, my liver and my stomach and my internal organs affect like motor skills and how we learn things? Or maybe it's all related. This nerve is kind of like an information superhighway for really everything.
1: Well, this is what one of the this recent study that came out of Japan was basically asking two questions. And one of the questions was, can we use vagus nerve stimulation to help us with all kinds of learning? Help us with learning in general. So we've recognized in the medical industry, the medical industry has recognized that stimulating this nerve can help rehabilitation and help with chronic issues like migraines and stuff like that. But what about if you like are setting to work on learning a new skill? Can that help with that kind of learning? And you could call that a type of rehabilitation. So they took these mice and they put them in these little cuffs so that they couldn't move around. And then they attached a little electrode in through their skin into their vagus nerve and then put them through a learning process. What they are actually training them to do is to train their eyes to better stabilize on moving things. So have you ever, everybody's done this. You're driving in a car or like on a train or something and you look out the window and you see everything rushing past. But as that happens, often your eyes just sort of lock on things and follow.
0: And they go back and forth and back and forth, kind of like following the moving point.
1: Right. And this is a natural thing that we do, but you can train to get better at it. You can train your eyes to the motor motion of your eyes to better lock on and better stabilize the vision so that you can understand and the input better. The more you training you do, the better you get at like sort of stabilizing your vision.
0: I imagine like baseball players, athletes, pilots. Anyone working and living and breathing fast moving objects and needing to react to them have probably naturally better skills here than let's say someone who's never driven before.
1: I didn't even think about that, but there's a great, just from this exact experiment, they could be doing this. So they were training mice to do that better, just like baseball players. And then what they did is right after they did that skill building, right after they were training them, basically the mice were watching things move back and forth, they then stimulated the vagus nerve. And what they noticed is that not right away, but in the days following, the mice that had the vagus nerve stimulation right after the training had a better motor control of their eyes when redoing the experiment.

0: So meaning that stimulating the nerve led to better knowledge, better knowledge recall, better pushing it into longer term memory.
1: So all I have to do is stick a taser in the back of my neck, and then practice piano. And once I tase myself, I'll become a concert pianist. Is that the takeaway here?
0: Right. And this is how you do it in the alleyways. Yes. There's a better. Now, this is only done in mice, right?
1: So don't try this at home. Don't tase yourself.
0: Don't try this at home. But the next question, as I alluded to, is what happened? How does this actually happen? And they actually tracked what was happening in the brain of the mice. And it was about blood flow. It was about what the actual vessels in the brain was doing and where it was pooling blood that seemed to be changing its rhythm. And it was the rhythmic, like, contracting and sort of pooling blood and pulling it away, pooling blood and pulling it away, that near these areas of learning that was making the learning drive deeper into the brain. So they tried to figure out why it was happening. They still have a lot of work to do, but it's a really interesting story.
1: And they're a little bit cruel to these mice, just sticking wires into their heads and forcing them to look at things and then shooting electricity into them. These poor lab mice.
0: I'm an astrophysicist, and I don't have I deliberately in my academic career stayed away from biology. I was never good at it. And I was a little squeamish. I think I still am a bit squeamish when it comes to, like, dissecting and doing that.
1: I remember in high school when they made us dissect a frog, and that was very unpleasant. Frog.
0: Yeah, right. But mice and other animals are a huge cornerstone of biological research, and they have to go through ethical treatment. They have steps they need to get through, but still, you still have a mouse that's sitting in a little cuff that you're forcing to go through these things. And there's interesting conversations you can have about is this good for science? Is this bad for science? It's certainly not good for the mouse, but we learn things that we wouldn't be able to do on a human. It's outside of my skill set because I don't live in that world at all. I just point telescopes at things, which is way less damaging to any biological human.
1: You point a telescope to a thing, if you're trying to learn a new skill in the telescope and you somehow stimulate your vagus nerve, you might become a better telescopist. Is that the takeaway here? Like, I'm just trying to see the practical connection here, or is it just kind of a fascinating thing we've learned about the vagus nerve?
0: So I don't think this is going to be something like The Matrix where you go and you just, like, download information, but this is good for rehabilitation, building motor control, all of that kind of stuff.
1: The phone rings. It's your bank, or you think it is. Big mistake. 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When we come back from the break with Professor Jesse Rogerson, vegetarians are not going to like this one, because a new study found that certain meat eaters were more likely to reach the age of 100. But before you order that celebratory steak, there is an important catch, so listen up for it after the break.
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1: Do you want to live to 100 years old? You might think eating healthier is the answer, and a lot of people will say less meat is a part of that equation. But there's a new study suggesting that for some older folks, avoiding meat might be a disadvantage. Could steak be the secret to long life? Maybe. But you're going to want to listen up to the details of this study first. I'm here with Jesse Rogerson, a professor of astrophysics at York University, to go over some of the most recent publishing and news from the science world. Jesse, welcome back to the show.
0: Thank you. That's what I'm here for. All of the recent cool science news straight into your brain.
1: Straight from his mouth into your ear hole. That is the super highway. Look, vegetarians are going to be mad at this one.
0: No one's
1: saying you should eat like 10 pounds of steak a day.
0: No, certainly not.
1: Are you a meat eater? I'm sort of like a once a month steak guy. It's too decadent. It's heavy. It's salty, but I do like it, but I'm not eating it every day.
0: No, I'm not a vegetarian. I definitely eat meat multiple times a week, but red meat is less. Chicken and fish are my biggest ones for sure. And I eat, you know, it depends on what you want to get into. Like I eat lots of varieties of proteins, eggs, for example. So I'm all over it. And I have experimented. I don't know if you have. Have you experimented with like more plant-based diets, vegetarianism? Have you ever done that?
1: My delightful ex-wife was a vegetarian, so we kept kind of a mostly vegetarian household.
0: And it's, you know, it's doable.
1: I eat meat outside of the house, yeah.
0: And that, you know, this, like, plant-based diets, low-meat diets, in especially in young people, is heavily studied and is connected to things like better cardiovascular systems, less type 2 diabetes. Like, there's some really good stuff to be said about that.
1: So the way that I set this up, want to live to be 100, yeah, but eat meat is probably a little misleading. What are the facts of this
0: So this
1: study?
0: One comes out of this Chinese longitudinal survey, so where they take large groups of people and study them for many, many years at a time. And they were looking at 5,000 people 80 years old or older. And they were wondering how their diets were affecting their longevity. And so they broke them down into meat eaters and not meat eaters. They had age ranges and stuff, 80 years old, 90 years old, 100 years old, and so on. And what they found is when you break it down by weight, so break them into classes of low weight, regular weight, and like overweight humans, the underweighted people, the underweighted 80-year-olds, the underweighted 90-year-olds, they found that those that were eating meat in the underweight category had a better chance of living to 100.
1: Okay, it's a very specific. You got to already be pretty old. You got to be underweight. Mm-hmm. And if your meat intake is slightly higher than others, then you've got a better chance of living a little bit longer.
0: That's right.
1: Oh, okay. Well, that throws a real wrench in the gears there.
0: But it's good because put a finer point on it, the normal weight and the overweight saw no difference, meat or vegetarian, right?
1: And what is it about, like, our body's need for protein as we get older here? Like, what's going on, did the researchers think?
0: I mean, that's a great question, and I don't have the answer to that question. I think the people who published this out of China said, this is just another example of how complicated nutrition is. Because we all lock into these ideas of, like, let's do vegetarianism, let's do plant-based. We think about it in, like, short time scales, but if you're thinking about, like, 100-year time scales, not only does the individual person matter, but the time frame of their life is apparently matters, because as you get older, your nutrition needs change. How you're getting your nutrition, what you're getting your protein from, changes. And they show in this study that it can really, even just by the amount of weight that you're carrying, just naturally can affect your diet, can affect your longevity.
1: Okay. So if you're listening and you're 80 to 90 and slightly underweight, increase your meat intake,
0: yes,
1: but be careful. Don't overdo it. You got to watch the salt, you know, these kinds of things.
0: Exactly. That's it.
1: Okay. That's it. All right. So
0: it's complicated. Nutrition's hard, right? Nutrition's a difficult science.
1: Let's go to another story here, a little bit more in your alleyway. This has to do with a radio signal received from billions of years ago in a distant galaxy. This, to me, really underscores the scale of space and this crazy phenomenon that I think most people like you just find regular everyday stuff. But for people who aren't astronomers, it always blows my mind that, like, light travels at a certain speed. And so very distant things, yes, we're receiving light from them, but it's what they looked like, you know, 10 billion years ago. And so what is this strange radio signal that we've received?
0: Fast radio bursts, FRB. These are a relatively new field of science. 2007 was the first time they were observed, a fast radio burst, characterized by a radio burst. So he's like looking at
1: that
0: the entire
1: sky. That is fast.
0: It's fast, meaning it lasts milliseconds, like 1/1000th of a second. The reason it's such a new area of study is because the only way to find them is to just be pointing radio telescopes at the entire sky and just wait, right? Because they're random. They come from all directions of the sky. There's no preferred direction. And they happen so quickly that a narrow view of the universe, if your radio telescope is just covering a small portion of the sky, you're so unlikely to see them. You need all the sky for, like, nights and nights and nights and nights of observing to see them.
1: I've got questions. What are they?
0: Yes.
1: When we then point our telescopes at where they came from, what do we often find?
0: Like, right.
1: So to the first one, what are they?
0: The short answer is we don't know. This is the wonderful thing about this area of research. So there's a lot of models for what they could be. What could create a big burst of radio light? Now, keep in mind, some of the things that are, like, not on the list are huge things like supernovas. Supernovas produce way more radio light than that.
1: And that's when a star is so big it just explodes.
0: It
1: collapses on its own gravity and explodes.
0: What we're looking at are sort of medium intensity things. Usually most of the models are around things called neutron stars. Neutron stars are the dense cores of old dead stars. And there's a lot of varieties of neutron stars that you can get. some that pulse at us. There's magnetars, which are ones that are like really intense magnetic fields, things that spin really quickly. It's neutron stars, these dead cores of stars, have a lot of intensity around them. And you can create a bunch of scenarios with neutron stars, like intense magnetic fields or mergers of neutron stars colliding with each other that can produce fast radio bursts. So we have possibilities of what they could be, but narrowing it down to a specific process has been incredibly difficult.
1: Okay, so if we're not sure what they are, when we then point our telescopes at where they came from, what do we end up finding?
0: Great question, David. Oh my gosh. Sometimes nothing. Sometimes you point you see it in the radio, you see the fast radio burst, then you point your telescope there, like say an optical telescope, one that the human eye can see, and you see just darkness. Nothing. So that's an interesting, that's right there is interesting. But if you, what the researchers in this study did is said they originally saw nothing, and then they kept using other telescopes, and they eventually used the James Webb Space Telescope, which is in space, and it's an infrared telescope. And they found way back 10 billion light years away, more than halfway across the universe, they found the progenitor, the thing that created it, a small little dwarf galaxy way back near the beginning of the universe. So sometimes, if we have the right instrument, we can find it's a galaxy that it comes from. And then you can start asking better questions. You can start saying, what are the conditions of this little dwarf galaxy that would create a fast radio burst? And they think,
1: what
0: in this
1: is
0: case,
1: the progenitor? And the like that was a missed opportunity for a 70s band like Genesis. The progenitor would be such a good name for a band. But okay, we only have about a minute left. What did they find?
0: So they found in this study, they think, based on the way the fast radio burst acted, that it's probably a magnetar, a very intensely magnetically charged neutron star. And they and above that, they found that they can use these fast radio bursts to identify what's in between us and the high distance things. So they saw the light come to us through more than half of the universe history, and they're able to do some study about the universe as a whole based on the light getting to us.
1: It's like if a ship sailed across, like, you know, a bunch of what's the green stuff? Algae. And then the algae got in the hull. You could find out things about the middle of the ocean's algae.
0: That's a great analogy.
1: The light passes through so much of the universe.
0: Yeah.
1: Whatever happens to it, gravitational stuff, whatever, we could learn things potentially.
0: Yeah, it's a rich field, fast radio bursts, and it's got lots to do in the next 100 years.
1: And the short of it is these are radio bursts that are fast, I think is what I learned today. Jesse Rogerson is an astrophysicist at York University. Jesse, thanks for being on the show.
0: You're welcome.
1: Coming up on the other side of the break, what if your favorite soccer team's greatest victories turned out to be meaningless? Well, Manchester City's scandal, a massive one, raises a heck of a question. Is any of their playing real?
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19: 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Accountability matters. 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Alexa Liu has served on Richmond City Council since 2014. 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
30: We tend to imagine conspiracies as secret societies or people wearing tinfoil hats, government control. But Manchester City, one of the world's biggest football clubs, was found to have systematically broken financial rules. Corporations engage in conspiracies all the time. They're just not the sexy ones. But we're going to dive into this. And what makes a corporate conspiracy a real conspiracy? Let's discuss that with Lee Kunla, a political science professor at Humber Polytechnic, and author of Uncover Up, How to Think Clearly in an Age of Conspiracies, a book available wherever books are sold. Lee, welcome to the show.
31: Thanks, David.
30: When we were discussing this topic at the commercial break, you were talking about worlds colliding because you spent your entire career like studying and teaching about conspiracy theories. And where do you go to kick up your feet and relax and tune out of diving into like FBI files? Yeah. You watch football. You watch soccer.
31: I watch soccer. That's my go-to place. It's not the only thing that I do in my downtime, but it's the thing I look forward to all week. And the soccer that I like the most, the football, you're right, the football that I like the most is the English Premier League. Now, the people who watch the Premier League, they'll say, oh, yeah, it's the best league in the world. And, you know, other Europeans will have something to say about that. But it is certainly the richest league in the world. Like, they have money that is, it's boggling. $4.75 billion was spent last summer just getting players to sign for different teams. This is not their salary. Okay, this is money that clubs pay to other clubs to wedge a player away from that club and bring them to their own club. They still have to pay them like millions and millions once they get there. So $5 billion just for that.
30: I understand, but in these major sporting leagues, I think in American football it's the same. I'm not like a sports expert. There are kind of caps on what you can spend.
31: That's right.
30: To make it more fair so that a city without a huge budget for their team, or a company that owns a team with a modest budget, and when I say modest, I still mean a lot, versus like, you know, some other team owned by some extremely rich person, at least there's some fairness, because you can just throw money at the problem. You can just get all the best players, pay them an infinite amount of money, and win. And this is perceived as like cheating if you do that. So there are like financial rules. What are they for soccer before we talk about how they were broken?
31: Well, it's you really like pinpoint exactly the issue, because the thing about the Premier League is that these rules did not exist before 2010. So what was happening was billionaires were buying up these British clubs, these Premier League clubs, as kind of investments or vanity projects or both. And they were pumping in a lot of their own money. And the Premier League, which is the governing body, which are basically all the teams sort of together and they collectively make decisions, they got a little worried, because what happens if an owner decides to walk away? Is the club still viable financially? You know, these are cultural institutions in England for a lot of communities. This is like what they've grown up with. This is, they went because their grandfather went, and then their dad went, and then their dad took them. And this is they're, you know, generations of fans. And they
30: and if some billionaire just decides they don't want to fund the team the next year because the vanity project is too expensive, or they're bored of it, or it doesn't get the results they want, that leaves people who have loved this team for like many, many decades in the lurch.
31: Exactly. So in 2013, the Premier League actually instituted what are called profitability and sustainability rules, kind of in response to these billionaires buying up the clubs, because, you know, they wanted to make sure that they were going to be viable after the fact. And so there's some complicated math about like what you get from ticket sales and from winning championships and from merchandise sales and from image rights and all this kind of stuff. And you were allowed to spend a certain portion above that. And I think it's great that you identified this right away, because there is some question about whether these rules didn't just favor the clubs who were already big at the time when the rules came in, and kind of disenfranchised the smaller clubs.
30: But at least they were trying, you know?
31: Exactly. So Manchester City is one of these smaller clubs. And for those of you who aren't big fans of the Premier League, they were sort of like the Toronto Raptors in the NBA. You know, they're kind of
30: the underdog that comes out of nowhere and wins, and they're amazing. And everyone who watches basketball is now talking about them. I was in, you know, I remember when that happened.
31: Okay. So that's the outlier. I was thinking more of the Toronto Raptors outside of their, what was a 2019 win.
30: Yeah.
31: They're just sort of like a kind of like a small player in the NBA.
30: They're not LA, you know, they're not New York.
31: Exactly. They're not the Bulls of the 90s, right? So this team was bought up by Sheikh Mansour of the United Arab Emirates in 2008. So before all these rules came in. And their plan was to make this a big team. And they started pumping in a lot of their own money. And then when the rules changed, it looks as though what they did was they kept pumping in their own money. And they were breaking the rules to the tune of about £100 million a year, or over the time of the breaches, basically £900 million, which back of the napkin calculation in US dollars is about $1.5 billion that they were overspending, that they were not allowed to do, that other clubs weren't allowed to do. And now they've been caught.
30: And it sort of like brings into question, like, was the team ever a success at all? Was everything fake? Was the team that I rooted for that had these amazing results that came out of nowhere, was it real? Because they broke the rules.
31: Exactly. So this is like has turned you talk about this collision.
30: I remember rooting for Lance Armstrong when he won the tour. And I'm like left wondering, was any of it real? And the answer is kind of no.
31: And, you know, it's interesting. I was never a huge cycling fan, but I was watching the Tour de France during Lance Armstrong's reign. And I remember the whole doping scandal. But I remember it was when the next guy got caught for doping. I even forget his name, but he was the champion after Lance Armstrong had been banned from the sport. And then he got caught. And then I threw my hands up and I was like, this is ridiculous. Like, I can't watch this anymore because I don't understand what the product is. And that's exactly what people are now doing with Manchester City, who, like, they dominated. They went from being, imagine this, like, they went from being the Toronto Raptors to the LA Lakers, or, you know, whatever, like, big team. I haven't been watching the NBA for a while. But they just cleaned up for, like, 10 years. They cleaned up everything. And now people are like, I'm wondering, too, like my club. And this is not because I support Liverpool, which was a big rival to them. But my team, Liverpool, lost to Manchester City by 1 point at the end of the season in, I think, 2019. Like 1 point, if you win a game in soccer, you get 3 points. So this is like the difference between one draw in something like 35 games was the difference between which team ends up winning the championship.
30: Picture this, a for sale sign on your front yard, but it's not the house being sold, it's you. Your name, phone number, address, medical records, how much you make, it's all right there for anybody to buy. You'd rip that sign out in 2 seconds, right? 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I'm here with Lee Kunla, a political science professor from Humber Polytechnic. We are talking about the Manchester, what do you call it, Lee? The financial doping?
31: So there's exactly, it's been referred to as industrial scale cheating or financial doping.
30: And so when we come back from the break, when this happens to your team, does it make sports more like the WWE? Can you trust what you're watching? Does anything matter anymore? It is Conspiracy Corner. This conversation will continue in a moment.
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30: We are discussing the Manchester City scandal, where the owners of that football team injected too much money into it against the rules, and now they've been caught. The team could face expulsion from the Premier League. But what about all the championships that a team wins when you find out they've been cheating? Sort of like the Tour de France when Lance Armstrong got caught doping all those years. We're here with a fan of Manchester City. It is Lee Kunla, political science professor from Humber Polytechnic and author of Uncover Up, How to Think Clearly in an Age of Conspiracies. Lee, welcome back. We are discussing corporate conspiracies, I guess.
31: Yeah, that's right. And I just have to correct you on one thing.
30: What did I do wrong?
31: A fan of Liverpool, not Man City.
30: Okay.
31: I'm a fan of the Premier League, but I just have to say, just for anybody who is worried about some kind of allegiance, you're right. I'm not a fan of Man City.
30: I thought I got like something factually incorrect, which I suppose that is, but it's a personal fact. I thought I called it like FIFA instead of Premier League or something
31: that's
30: like
31: okay.
30: that.
31: That's not as big of a problem. I just wanted to be clear. If I'm on air.
30: Okay. So just very quickly, the owners, this was a UAE prince that did this, or?
31: Yeah. So Sheikh Mansour, he is, I think, the brother of the president or prime minister. I think it's president of the UAE.
30: Got it.
31: It's a ruling family. It's an unelected government. And so a lot of the top members are in charge of, like, you know, major pots of money and major political organizations. So they buy they buy Manchester City in 2008, and then they also own an airline. And this is all very contested, like who exactly owns Etihad Airlines? Because without getting too much into the weeds, there was a different court case in 2015 in the United States where the government was looking into whether there was financial irregularities. And they were like, no, the airline, Etihad Airline, does its own sponsorship. We have nothing to do with it. Now, in this case, they're saying, actually, well, we were sort of propping up the airline with some of our own money. At least this is what we think is going to happen in the appeal. This is supposed to be because Manchester City is appealing this. But yeah, exactly. They bought the club. They pumped in a lot of their own money. And then it was a hacker, actually, a Portuguese hacker in 2014 who broke into the board's email accounts and was and just like read through the emails and then publicized this on Football Leaks, I think. And it was taken up by a German magazine. And that is when the proverbial stuff hit the fan and everyone's like, whoa, wait, you guys have been cheating.
30: And the short of it is there's rules limiting how much money teams can spend on the sport and the players, and they spent
31: and
30: more.
31: And they spent like a billion more.
30: It's just a one or two Big Macs more.
31: Well, so again, not to make it about my club, because it isn't, but just as a point of comparison, in that same period, my club was able to spend $300 million on players, and they were able to spend something like $800 million on players.
30: And
31: you
30: so
31: know, that's an advantage.
30: When this happens, like, it's not just the fans who feel misled. Like, are the players still legitimate champions?
31: We don't know. So this is, I mean, I have to admit, I broke two of my own self-imposed rules in talking about this today. I don't talk about ongoing news stories normally, and I don't talk about corporate conspiracies. But this one just hits so deep in my being that I couldn't help myself. I don't think I've done anything but like consume media about this the last 3 weeks. What we haven't heard from are the players. So the current players, of course, weren't there for a lot of the period in which the charges relate to. Those who were there have been conspicuously silent. So we don't know exactly how they feel. Now, players from all the other clubs during that period, they've chimed in and they've said things like, you should throw away all your winners' medals because they don't mean anything anymore. But that's just one version of this. Like, the owners might have to sell the club. The club might be expelled from the Premier League, and because they have a pyramid system, they can get sent down to lower leagues and have to fight their way back. They might lose their ability to buy new players or do trade deals with other clubs. Like, this could be cataclysmic in terms of the health of this club.
30: I remember the 08 financial crisis, and I remember American politicians talking about like bailing out these banks, saying they're too big to fail.
31: Yes.
30: I know that's like the financial system at its core in a country, and it's slightly different than just sports, which is entertainment. But is Manchester City too big to fail? Like, can they just wipe out this team, or is it too integrated into the league? Like, what's an appropriate punishment?
31: It's a really great question, because this is the weird thing. Manchester City was a small club. Like, Manchester United, who are just down the street, they're the behemoth. They're the LA Lakers or the Chicago Bulls or, you know, whatever huge franchise. They've been winning stuff, you know, before I was even born. They were collecting the trophies. Manchester City is this kind of nothing club that came out of obscurity and suddenly, like, took the league by storm. Now, they do seem like they're too big to fail. But a lot of commentators have made the point that the league has existed without Manchester City before. Because again, if you do badly enough in English soccer, if you're in the bottom three of your league,
30: you get the boot
31: down to the next lower league, and the top three of those that league comes up and takes your place. Huh. I think it's a wonderful system.
30: Yeah, could you imagine that happening in North American sports?
31: No, we have the franchise system in North America, so once you're in, you're in. I mean, your owners can go bankrupt, and the team might disappear. But imagine the jeopardy if, like, your hockey team would, like, maybe be playing in the amateur leagues next year if they didn't do better than they're doing right now. I think it adds a lot of jeopardy. But the thing is, like, a lot of people are like, yeah, what does this even mean anymore? I was watching the game on Sunday with Liverpool versus Manchester City, which was the first meeting after the story broke. And we lost, that is, Liverpool lost. And all of us came away at the end of that game, like, questioning reality.
30: Well, is that the greatest risk of these conspiracies? Like, is the greatest damage after something's been exposed, like, mistrust of the system? Because if it's the government, it's like, well, what does anything matter anymore if my elected officials aren't really elected or whatever it is?
31: Exactly. I think the reason I tend to stay away from corporate conspiracies is because when we are dealing with democratic governments, they're supposed to be transparent and work on our behalf, right? And so when they break our trust, that's really quite outrageous. But I think in this case, when we're dealing with sports only works if it is actually at some level fair. Look, I know that.
30: Otherwise, it's just entertainment.
31: Right. And that's where your quote about WWE with a ball is totally correct. You know, like, is it like that? Like, is it a fake product at this point? And not living in England, not having been brought up with my team and that's part of my family, I can pivot. You know, I can pivot to other sports where it's more legitimate. I've just finished the last season of Ted Lasso, and I'm really thinking about maybe I should pivot to women's soccer because there's just so much less money in the game. Maybe the product is actually just like legitimate on the field. That's what you're seeing is what you get. And I think this is a big question, like what happens to sports when we don't believe it's fair anymore?
30: Well, you're like a test case for this because I'll be curious to know what your engagement is with soccer like in a year after all the results of this come through. I mean, they were kind of convicted, or at least the sport found them guilty of all this, but they are appealing. Yeah. So maybe they're not guilty. I guess the trial's still pending, or the panel is tribunal still pending. But yeah. I'll be curious to follow up with you like in a year and see what effect it had on you.
31: Let's do that.
30: You're your own subject, Lee. All right. Well, you can check out Lee's book, Uncover Up, How to Think Clearly in an Age of Conspiracies, available wherever books are sold. Lee is a political science professor at Humber Polytechnic. Lee, I'm sorry you're a refuge from all the conspiracies that you study in your day-to-day life, being a conspiracy theory expert. Soccer, I'm sorry that your refuge is now riddled with conspiracy, but maybe you're the right person for this to happen to.
31: Well, thanks for the kind words. And yeah, just conspiracies just get everywhere and then they wreck everything.
30: Just ahead, an island has been completely taken over by 180,000 giant tortoises. They were almost extinct, so how did these creatures make one of nature's greatest comebacks?
29: Got a thought that's too good to keep to yourself? Call us anytime, toll-free in the U.S. and Canada at 1-888-505-6644. That's 1-888-505-6644. 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
2: I'm Kareem Alam with the Vancouver Liberals, and I approve this message. Our mayor and council keep swinging back and forth between hard right and hard left. 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The best chance to defeat Ken Sim and return to actually getting things done is a vote for me, Kareem Alam, and the Vancouver Liberals on October 17th.
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19: From the National Newsroom of the Canadian Press, I'm John Kennedy. The federal government plans to extend funding for mental health, addictions, and home care by 1 year. Health Minister Marjorie Michel announced the $1.2 billion extension over social media late this evening. It comes after provincial health ministers said losing the funding could affect patients and healthcare jobs, on top of concerns about the future of Canada Health Transfer. BC's leaders' debate turned combative as the parties clashed over the province's record $14 billion deficit and the state of the economy. NDP leader David Eby, BC Conservative leader Lauren Dirksen, and Green leader Emily Lowen are vying for votes ahead of the October 24th election. With the leaders facing the question of who might be best to manage the provincial economy, Lowen jumped in, accusing Eby of moving forward without a stable plan.
24: You're betting everything on fracked gas projects that are owned by American corporations, backed by equity firms and Trump's inner circle. So how can we expect British Columbians to believe you? And how dare you gamble our economy on LNG when we are looking at every forecast that that BC's projects could be sold at a loss, that we're going to be the highest cost late market entrants. You know, this is all going to be past your mandate. So how do you answer?
19: Lowen says her party has a fully costed plan, including a tax on the ultra wealthy and large corporations, while interim BC Conservative leader Lauren Dirksen has yet to release his party's financial figures. The NDP released their figures shortly before the debate. Canadian softwood lumber producers face import duties and tariffs totaling nearly 35% in the U.S. despite a reduction in the latest review by the U.S. Department of Commerce. The BC Lumber Trade Council says the combined rate is down from 45% announced last August, but it's still an unfair burden on Canadian producers. The council says the U.S. has imposed countervailing duties, anti-dumping duties, and additional tariffs under national security grounds. Interim Council President Kim Hockstead says the dispute has dragged on for nearly a decade, hurting forest-dependent communities in Canada and raising home-building costs while affecting U.S. businesses as well. The village at the heart of the 2022 trucker blockade in Coutts, Alberta, is sporting signs showing support for both sides of the separation debate in Alberta. Former Coutts Mayor Jim Willett believes that many residents will still be angry after the blockade and want to send a message to the federal government.
25: The feel that I get is that a lot of people will vote yes on this particular vote, because they think they're sending a protest vote to the government.
19: Willett says the nearest advance poll that he could go to is 80 kilometers away, so he's planning to vote on Monday. This is the Canadian Press. In sports, CF Montreal is one game away from being eliminated from playoff contention following a 3-0 loss to Atlanta United. Montreal at 6-17-6 is on pace to overtake last season's effort as the worst campaign club in history. One prominent youth gymnastics coach has now been sentenced to 90 years in prison for secretly recording his younger female students undressing and using the restroom at a Mississippi gym. U.S. District Judge Christy Johnson gave the maximum maximum sentence possible to 39-year-old Sean Gardner, ordering that he serve 30 years in prison for each of the three federal child pornography production charges in which he pleaded guilty. Los Angeles Rams offensive lineman Alaric Jackson has had his two-game suspension for punching a member of the Buffalo Bills reduced to one game after appealing the initial ruling. Jackson was disciplined without pay for striking Buffalo linebacker Bradley Chubb in the face after the team's overtime game Monday night. From the Canadian Press, I'm John Kennedy.
29: Broadcasting from the neutral zone, where every perspective gets diplomatic immunity. This is The Last Show with David Cooper.
30: If you like giant sea tortoises, then you'll love this. I am here with Dr. Cliff Redford, a veterinarian. It is vet talk. It is pet talk. It is so many things. Cliff, welcome to the show.
0: Thanks for having me. There's no such thing as a sea tortoise.
30: Oh,
0: it's just a tortoise. Is a land turtle.
30: All right.
0: And then there's sea turtles.
30: What are you, some kind of veterinarian?
0: Yeah, I guess, sort of.
30: Have you ever treated a giant sea tortoise?
0: No, I've not treated a giant sea tortoise because they're

0: that.
1: Okay, so let's go over this story, and then we'll talk a bit. If we go to the Seychelles or Seychelles? Seychelles.
2: Seychelles? Seychelles? I don't know. It's a group of islands in the Western Indian Ocean, 1,000 miles east of Kenya, off the coast of East Africa. I had to Google that to figure out what it is. But they have possibly the greatest conservation story of that region with these giant tortoises.
1: Well, that's something I like to hear.
2: Yeah, they're living on this one island called Aldabra. And back in the late 90s, there were 100,000 of them. Back in the late 1800s, there were only 1,000 of them. They had been, like, there was habitat loss. They were mostly grabbed and sort of, air quotes, hunted.
1: I've heard turtle soup is delicious. I've never had it.
2: I don't know. When I was in Panama doing some turtle conservation work, their big issue was the locals had heard that eating the sea turtle eggs worked as Viagra. It was a natural Viagra.
1: Oh, that's a bad piece of misinformation.
2: That's a bad. Yeah. No, it's true. Yeah. Well, and Pfizer actually took out a PSA. There are all these posters and commercials.
1: Save the tortoises, buy our little blue
2: 100%.
1: Pill.
2: 100%. They're like, don't eat turtle eggs, take Viagra. Hey, you got to do what you got to do, man. Anyway, so in the late 1990s, there were 100,000 of these, up from 1,000 100 years prior. And now in just 30 years, approximately, there's 180,000. Of these tortoises on this island, more tortoises than people. The pictures are amazing. There's just tortoise after tortoise after tortoise. And, you know, the biggest issue, we've talked about this in the past, their biggest threat, I mean, climate change is a bit of a problem because it's causing drought and a change in the humidity so that the plants that they feed on are having problems growing. But it was really invasive species. Cats and rats. We're constantly talking about this, David.
1: Cats and rats.
2: You like cats.
1: And you like
2: love
1: rats.
2: Cats. I like both of them. But, I mean, cats are invasive species and they're eating these tortoise eggs. But it's just a wonderful
1: conservation story
2: about what can be done when you actually say, hey, these animals are almost extinct. And this is pretty much the only island they live. There are some wild giant tortoises on the Galapagos, but very, very few compared to this. So this is pretty much their only island.
1: So 200 years ago, there was 10,000 of these little suckers, and now there's 180 some odd thousand.
2: Yeah, there are 1,000 of them 200 years ago, and now there's 180,000, and 100,000 just 30 years ago. So yeah, they're growing like...
1: They live forever, too. I did a story yesterday about how they're, like, testing the blood of these things and researching them to try to learn the secrets of living forever, or living a really long time, and then apply them to human beings. The scientist was going on about mitochondria, and I was nodding like I knew what he was talking about. I think he made sense. But they have great mitochondria, these turtles, is what I learned.
2: I wonder if they supplement with creatine. Creatine helps with your mitochondria.
1: Okay, I'll start nodding like I know what you're saying. let's go to our next aminol-related story and talk about sand hoppers, which are adorable little, I don't know, shrimpy-looking things?
2: Yeah, they are. Well, some people find them to be a nuisance. They are, what, about a centimeter at most? And they're these little shrimpy crustacean things. And this story comes out of California beaches. And they wanted to do some research to show the value of these little sandhoppers. And they realized one of their big values is how much sand they move. So every night, hundreds of thousands of these things living on the beach burrow into the ground. And when they burrow into the ground, they push the sand up. And these burrows, these homes, allow for oxygenated water to collect, allow for plankton to collect, allow for other invertebrates to thrive. And then these crustaceans and these other invertebrates are important food sources for certain birds. But the numbers got really cool when they

0: started to actually research how much sand they move.
1: These little guys are really moving sand on beaches? Are they like moving entire beaches?
0: Well, they're certainly shaping these California beaches because they just go down into the sand and push the sand up.
1: It kind of reminds me of beavers because relative to their little size, they're like beavers are what, 20, 30-pound rodents, 40-pound rodents max? Mm-hmm. And they completely change the landscape of marshes and rivers and woodlands, wetlands. I know these things are teeny tiny and all they're doing is creating dunes, but still, relative to their size, they're basically grooming the beach.
0: Yeah, like they, every day they move about 10 times their own body weight, which they're tiny, so that's not a lot. But they did a bunch of research. They found a meter in a single meter of this beach. There's going to be about 21,500 of these hoppers. And they're moving each day 50 kilograms, 110 pounds of sand. They then did some further sort of research over like an 8-year period. They worked on averages. And they looked at 25 kilometers of beach, and over this time, on average per day, 310 tons of sand, just over 25 kilometers. So they're important to the ecology. They're creating these nice sand dunes that everyone loves so much that has these nice little dry plants growing out of them. The sand dunes probably help avoid erosion, et cetera, et cetera. So little sand hoppers might be funny looking, but they're, like me, important.
1: The phone rings. It's your bank. 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Big mistake. 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It is Vet Talk. It is Pet Talk. It's everything you wanted to know about animals and maybe a few things you didn't after the break.
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15: Hi, I'm Kareem Alam, mayoral candidate with the Vancouver Liberals, and I approve this message. 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Because together, we can.
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0: interesting person in the room. 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
1: His name is Dr. Cliff Redford. He's a real doctor in the sense that he's a veterinarian. And it's Vet Talk, it's Pet Talk. Cliff, have you ever been in an area super affected by wildfire smoke? It's quite unpleasant, I must say.
2: I have not only sort of on my own time, my wife and I do triathlons, and triathlons have been canceled in Quebec due to wildfires occurring in Northern Ontario.
1: So rude, those wildfires. So they should have thought about you and your wife.
2: So rude. Can you believe it? But I mean, I've done some volunteer work in the wildfire zones, and yeah, the smoke is pretty difficult on our lungs, but apparently, and there's no big surprise to a doctor like me, apparently much more damaging to birds than a lot of us realize.
1: Where do the animals go when they're living in thick smoke? They don't have a bunch of firefighters to say, oh, it's an evacuation. Get the heck out of here.
2: Yeah, that's a big problem. I mean, a lot of them perish. They don't understand, right? A lot of them perish. And as far as birds, it's not only the damage of the smoke, which is just like this giant, the air is just this pudding of toxic substance when there's that much smoke, and they don't have the filtration systems in their lungs like we do, and even for us it's damaging, but a lot of it affects their behavior because they don't understand. So a lot of birds that should be flying around looking for food, et cetera, are cooped up in their nests hiding. A lot of birds escape the area and they're basically just going in front of the smoke. So they're going into areas they don't normally travel to, and then they don't hunt because they're so stressed out about the smoke, and they maybe succumb to weakness. They can't get back to where they want to be. And then others, as simple as they can't communicate very well because they're so focused on not breathing in this toxic sludge that's in the air. Birds' lungs are I find them fascinating. We've got these spongy lungs with filtration mechanisms, and the way we absorb the oxygen is very, very different, but our lungs are soft and fleshy. Birds don't really have the same type of lungs. They have these firm air chambers that are attached to air sacs, and the air flows freely back and forth. So there's no filtering mechanism. And they end up, because their metabolic rate and their demands are so high, they're absorbing twice as much oxygen from the air as we would, but they're also therefore absorbing twice as much of the debris, probably higher because they don't have these filtering mechanisms. It's where the whole canary in a coal mine, not just a cool police song by Sting and his band Police,
1: Don't stand so, close to the canary. I got the lyrics wrong. Yeah,
2: it's very similar to that.
1: Yeah, yeah.
2: But canary in a coal mine, they would, when they're in a coal mine, when they're mining back in the days, they would have canaries. And if the canary drops dead, everyone would get out of there because there's a toxic gas. So
1: I remember talking to somebody about how wildfires actually like replenish ecosystems when they're relatively small and under control and not in an area where they've been prevented for so long that one spark burns the entire state or province down. There must be some like adaptation or ability to adapt, or is the fact that historically they're much smaller, that's what really doesn't affect the birds? Because yes, a few will perish, but because the fire's smaller, it's not going to wipe out a whole population.
2: Yeah. So there's a couple of, you know, you're right on both ends sort of for different reasons. Yes, the fires are much bigger, much more frequent, and lasting a lot longer than they used to. And, you know, it's due to ecology, climate change, it's due to our effect on the environment.
1: And it's due to us doing a good job preventing forest fires in the past, which leaves overgrowth so that when they do occur, they got a lot to burn.
2: I feel like this is a political statement you're starting to get into here, David.
1: Is it? I don't mean it to be.
2: Oh, okay. Maybe
1: that's my understanding. I could be wrong, and I'm not trying to say it's bad or good. It's just a...
2: So that's a big part of it. But yes, they do. Forest fires do clear out and allow for regrowth. And there can be some pretty fascinating ecological changes and slight tilting of the balance, but that's what's supposed to happen in a large scale.
1: And there's like
2: ecosystem.
1: Fungus that thrives in that environment and decomposes it quickly and all this kind of stuff.
2: But the problem is a lot of these fires are not natural. Yes. You know, they're due to accidents or
1: it's
2: sometimes
1: a boy,
2: purpose.
1: You know, like a gender reveal party, setting off the fireworks and burning down, you know,
2: exactly.
1: 10,000 miles of forest.
2: Exactly. Exactly. That's exactly what I was thinking.
1: It's
2: of.
1: A boy. Boom.
2: Boys like fires. Come on. And so a little bit of like if it's a natural fire and it cleans out or changes the landscape and kills a population of birds. I mean, that's Mother Nature. That's how things evolve and change and adapt and whatnot. But when it's so massive and so frequent and so long lasting, and often these fires are, they're getting into communities. So hopefully everyone gets out. That's what I worry about first. But then it's burning plastics and fuel and cars, and all these toxic fumes are going into the air, and so large numbers of birds are being affected and being hurt.
1: It's as not well just as trees creatures. And wood and moss and soil.
2: Yeah, and a little bit is okay. I mean, as far as the grand scheme of things, you actually want a small percentage of the birds. Sounds so weird, a veterinarian saying this. A small percentage of the bird population dying from something like that, as long as it's natural. It's sort of a Darwinian kind of thing, but it's just these fires have become much more severe and large scale and containing toxins that normally it wouldn't have 200 years ago. So other than with the tortoises, the giant tortoises, maybe it was better 200 years ago for the animals.
1: Fair enough. Okay, let's go to our last story here, Cliff. We're looking at starfish.
2: We're looking at starfish.
1: And we're looking at forests, but underwater kelp forests, not above ground burnable forests.
2: Correct. Off the coast of Monterey, California, there's these kelp forests, which are underwater giant. They call them the redwoods of the ocean.
1: Of the ocean. Have you ever smelt kelp that's been washed up on a beach? Kelp smells terrible.
2: It does smell terrible because it's meant to stay in the ocean. Mm. When it's on the beach, it's probably not very healthy.
1: Got it.
2: These things grow 10, like a 10-story building high. They grow 2 feet a day. And they're so important for the ecosystem because of them cleaning out carbon dioxide and producing oxygen. But again, climate change, changes in the temperature is causing these kelp forests to disappear. In this one section, 90% of them were gone. And what's happening is the warm water is killing these sunflower starfish, which instead of being the five-pointed starfish that we're all used to seeing, these things have up to 24 arms.
1: So they're heavily armed.
2: They're very, very good. They're heavily armed.
1: Yep, yep. Thank you, good night.
2: Thank you, good night. And they get this thing called starfish wasting disease,
1: oh,
2: which might be a bacteria, might be a virus. It damages their exoskeleton. Their limbs fall off. The starfish, the sunflower starfish eat sea urchins. And the sea urchins eat kelp. So when there's no more starfish.
1: To catch the dog, to catch the cat. I don't know why I swallowed the starfish. I guess they'll die.
2: I guess the kelp will die.
1: Anyway, the short of it is the sea urchins are running amok, damaging the kelp.
2: Eating all the kelp.
1: Because the ocean conditions are affecting their natural predator.
2: Correct. So there's now some new studies where they're basically growing these sunflower starfish in captivity and then reintroducing them. And not only are they eating about 3 to 4 urchins a day, but just the smell of the sunflower starfish scare the urchins away and allow the kelp to grow. So,
1: wow, that's like me when I haven't showered. My girlfriend is like, you stink. I'm not going near you. So.
2: You probably stink like the kelp does when it washes up on the shore.
1: But I guess science is finding a way to help protect these kelp. Will it be enough? TBD. You know
2: TBD.
1: What else?
2: TBD. Let's find out in a year when you tune in again.
1: Find out next year on The Last Show. Cliff, it's a joy chatting about aminals with you. Thanks for being on the show.
2: Thanks for having me, David.
1: Dr. Cliff Redford is a veterinarian. Check out his book, Far and Wild. What's the subtitle of the book? I always forget.
2: Adventures of the Worldwide Vet.
1: Up next, divorce can get ugly, but what happens when an ex turns your own kids against you? Why parents do it and the damage it causes, that in a moment.
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14: I'm Kareem Alam with the Vancouver Liberals, and I approve this message. Our mayor and council keep swinging back and forth between hard right and hard left. This means that every new party that gets elected spends all its time undoing what the last party was doing. That's why things aren't moving forward. That's why we need Liberals in City Hall. The best chance to defeat Ken Sim and return to actually getting things done is a vote for me, Kareem Alam, and the Vancouver Liberals on October 17th.
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1: Dating apps, they're funky. They're like a weird shopping exercise. You swipe, you filter, you reject, you repeat, all in the name of being compatible with someone. But what if this whole system is broken and attraction isn't that predictable? Well, that's what we're going to discuss here with Paul Eastwick, a psychology professor at UC Davis. Check out his book, Bonded by Evolution, The New Science of Love and Connection. Paul, what a joy it is to have you.
16: Thank you so much for having me back, David.
1: These dating apps, I feel like they're outcompeting each other in filtering, you know, like age, weight, hair color, political preference. Like somehow if you can just filter down your perfect match to this exact, I don't know, script that you'll just find love. Why is this wrong?
16: Yeah, so This is not my favorite feature of the apps. And look, the apps do introduce people to folks that you never would have had a chance to meet before. But where I think they falter is where they provide people a sense that you can cull that sometimes very vast pool to something more manageable that looks exactly like what you would have drawn up for yourself on paper. That there's the perfect partner waiting out there for you who has a list of attributes along the lines of what you describe. But the challenge is that when we try to study this topic experimentally, when we actually look at people's filters and whether or not they'd actually end up liking those folks more once they meet face to face, it kind of ends up being more or less of a coin flip. So in general, the filter is not my favorite feature of what the apps are doing.
1: We've spoken about this in the past, but let's reiterate it. How good are we? How good am I? How good are you at actually knowing what we're attracted to? How good are we at saying these filters will produce our perfect partner versus people who have the perfect partner? Did they match their checklist, I guess, is what I'm trying to ask.
16: Yeah, we don't do all that well. Now, look, if I were to ask you to draw up your perfect partner, you would certainly sit here and list some attributes, and many of those would be positive attributes. But the problem is that the attributes you're coming up with, it's not like they're uniquely special to you. And the thought experiment that I like to describe, we have real experiments that fit this. But the thought experiment here is, well, imagine what would happen if, you know, here you are using your filters and all of a sudden we have, you know, some sort of Freaky Friday situation where my filters get mapped on top of your filters and your filters get mapped on top of mine. And now the women I'm seeing are the women that David would have liked. Well, the thing is, ultimately, probably wouldn't have mattered. I would have been just as likely to like the women once I meet them face to face if I'd been using your filters rather than mine. So yeah, some of them are filtering for quote unquote good things, but they're not like idiosyncratically appealing to the user.
1: Well, let's talk about these filters, things like hobbies, someone's politics, their personality, their hair color, their age, all of these things. Why doesn't that predict whether I'm going to click with someone? Why am I potentially likely to like someone whose hobbies are so different than me, even though you might say, hey, they have nothing in common?
16: Yeah, it feels so intuitive that we should click with people when we have more rather than fewer things in common. But I think what we underappreciate is that people, especially when they're having face-to-face conversations, we largely start with the assumption that we would like these conversations to go well. We would like them to be pleasant rather than unpleasant. We would like them to be smooth. And what we're often trying to do, and this is even true on awkward first dates, is we're trying to find points of connection. Now, it can be challenging if you don't find anything to talk about with somebody else. But many times, the things that we can find to chat about are very small. They're not actually all that like central to who we are as a person. Now, if we're thinking about then what cascades out into a long-term relationship, okay, fine. Like, you found a way to talk about, you know, French cinema together, like bully for you, but that's not going to predict whether you're going to fit well together in the long run. But the thing is, there are so many things out there that people can build around as they're forming a relationship. And this is why we often like to think of the whole compatibility process. It's something that people are constructing over time rather than something that they're finding by swiping the right people on the apps.
1: But dating apps encourage this quick judgment, this swiping. Like, are we scrambling our brains psychologically when we spend hours swiping through thousands of profiles?
16: I think, yeah, but I think really the problem here is that it's so much choice that we feel like we have to do something to narrow it down to, you know, something that's going to be manageable. But this does have downstream consequences, because in any environment where people feel like they have too much choice, there's just too many options for them to consider, they're a little bit less likely to commit to any one option. This is very much a shopping mentality that I'm describing. And in fact, these studies were originally conducted at supermarkets. And to the extent that we've turned dating into something approximating a supermarket, well, we shouldn't be surprised that now people are treating it this way. And so you feel like there are all these options out there. Well, you're less likely to try to put in the work to make a relationship happen with one particular person.
1: Is being compatible with someone more like a dart throw? Is it more like a chaotic thing where you just like catch a glimpse of someone? You're like, oh my goodness, this could be a potential partner. Is it something that develops over time? Like, we're bad at doing it now. Apps are not helping. Yeah. After the break, I do want to talk to you about how to do it right. But what is it about what we're doing and the way we're doing it now that is so wrong?
16: Yeah, and look, I want to be clear too. This is the vanguard of the science right now. This is what we're all out here trying to figure out. Like, we know compatibility is important. Just where is it coming from if it's not coming from a shared sense of similarity? I do think a lot of it is chaotic, as you describe. It requires a certain amount of luck, but we can adjust that luck a little bit with certain techniques. We'll get into some of this in the next segment, but there are various ways that we can guide conversations to topics that are more rather than less likely to create connection. And I think, too, it's worth considering the possibility that we could be compatible with more people than we realize if we had enough time with them. And I'm fond of pointing out that, you know, when we were all getting together on the African savannah 100,000 or, you know, a million years ago, you actually didn't have that many options, yet you were going to get to know these people over time, and that at least affords some opportunities to find compatibility with one person. Sometimes that's all it takes.
1: I wonder who I was on the savannah. Like, I feel like I channel Larry David when I date. You know, I'm awkward, I'm nebbish, I'm weird. Who would I have been on the savannah? Like, the awkward hunter is like, oh, I don't know if I should throw the spear. I don't know.
16: I think you would have been the entertainment in the evenings. I mean
1: the right, jester?
16: Sure. No, but it's important. I mean, right? We need group cohesion. Like, we've had a hard day. You know, who's going to provide the entertainment there?
1: That's probably how I survived. Thanks, great grandfather. Look, you were quoted as saying dating apps are mostly a waste of time. I'm not sure you actually meant that when you said it in a recent interview.
16: The filters are mostly a waste of time. The apps, mixed bag.
1: So let's put a pin in that for just a second. And to anybody listening, there's a scenario I want you to think about. It goes like this. The phone rings. It's your bank. Or you think it is. 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Okay, back to our conversation about dating apps. If this whole business of dating apps is causing us, in some cases, with filters, to do it wrong, when we come back from the break, we'll talk about how to do it right, how to actually make a connection, how to actually find love these days. That is the great question we'll attempt to answer with psychology professor at UC Davis, Paul Eastwick.
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1: You're going through a divorce, or maybe you've gotten past one, and suddenly your kid wants nothing to do with you, believing your ex is behind the trouble. If it's an acrimonious divorce and there's kids caught up in the separation and your ex you believe is telling your kids things about you, creating a difficult situation for you, what I want to get to here with Gary Dierenfeld, a social worker and therapist on Therapy Thursdays on a Wednesday, is how do you fight back? Or do you even fight back? Do you defend yourself? Do you say nothing? Basically, our topic right now is, if your kids are turned against you, what can you actually do about it? Gary, what a joy it is having you here. Welcome to the show.
33: Thanks, David. So many parents are going to run to court with the hope or belief that if they simply tell their story to the judge, they will be believed and they will be, in a sense, rescued, and the bad behaving parent will be put in their place. Nothing could be further from the truth.
1: Yeah.
33: It just doesn't go that way. First of all, there are so many meetings that go on at court in advance of a trial. Mm-hmm. And they're to sort things out. Some of those are administrative. And with the backlogs at the court, it can take a year to several years before a trial even occurs.
1: And even if you get a judgment, if your ex doesn't listen, that doesn't get fixed overnight. Yeah, got to go back to court. The judge has to review what your ex did. They have to make a decision about, like, it's not this magic wand that fixes everything.
33: You know, we have locks on our doors, but they only keep out the honest people. They don't keep out the criminals. A court order only works with reasonable people. And if your ex isn't reasonable, what makes you think they're going to follow a court order? I had one parent, you know, what do I, and one parent, I've had many parents in this situation. They want to give their child a cell phone so that when at the other parents, they can call them, but the ex won't let them call. And maybe if we got that court order, no, the ex is going to lose the phone and blame the child, and you still won't be getting any calls, and you're going to be out of telephone. So running to court isn't the answer. The real answers come in learning how to manage such a difficult person. And, you know, you look at these people, and all the persons who meet with me to manage these situations, I'm retired. Don't come looking.
1: Don't call them. Yeah, don't call them. Don't call them.
33: They're looking for ways to change the other person. I'm saying no. You've already identified that your ex isn't normal, and everything that you've been doing would work for a normal person.
1: Yeah,
33: you now have to learn the strategies of managing a difficult ex. And the strategies are different and can be learned.
1: Lessons apply to, like, difficult former friends, difficult coworkers. It's like you can manage your own behavior. You can't manage theirs.
33: Correct.
1: I mean, sorry, you can control your own behavior. You can't control theirs.
33: There's a particular author. The fellow used to be a social worker, became a family law lawyer. He's in California. His name is Bill Eddy. So here's a shout out to this colleague of mine, Bill Eddy. He has written countless books on how to manage in these very situations. His books are how-to books. They're not feeling. They're not therapy. It's when you see this, do that. Three books in particular I suggest to parents. The first is called, it's got a funny title, BIF. BIF stands for brief, informative, friendly, and firm. So these are ways of responding to those texts, to those emails, to those voicemails that are over the top.
1: I'm taking notes here because I feel like this doesn't just apply to acrimonious divorces with children. It could be a former friend who's fallen off the deep end and angry with you.
33: A boss, a supervisor, a neighbor. BIF, brief, informative, friendly, and firm. The second one is called calming upset people fast with EAR. E-A-R. Again, funny titles. EAR stands for empathy, attention, and respect. So learning how to say, I hear what you're saying. Do know that I'm listening. And I can appreciate you have a different perspective than myself. Mm-hmm. That tends to calm people down. You're not saying I agree with you. These are strategic interventions to manage someone. Mm-hmm. And the third book, Bill Eddy has titled, so what's your proposal? Instead of saying, why do you want that? We ask, what do you want? How will that occur? Where will it take place? But we never ask why. As soon as you ask or answer to that kind of person why, then the fight is over whether or not your reason is reasonable enough. Now, don't go
1: so
33: there.
1: So wait, let me dig in here. This intentionally not asking an ex or someone that you're in some sort of awful fight with why they're behaving the way they behave or why they want what they want. Why don't we ask why?
33: Because they will then the argument shifts to the validity of your rationale versus what you are looking for. And these are persons that love to glom on to reasons not to do what you want. Their purpose is to aggravate and irritate. And here's a funny thing. If you're ever in mediation with a person like this, again, as crazy as it sounds, if you like what they actually propose, don't go there saying, yippee, I like that. Oh, yeah, that really works for me. That's great.
1: Do you have to look like you're in pain to accept it, to give them what they really want, which is to cause you pain?
33: You got it. Again, you're not working with normal people here.
1: The intention with someone like this, like an ex that's trying to control custody of your children, is to knife you. It's not a rational thing.
33: It's not about winning. It's about aggravating you. Uh-huh. So as you appreciate that, if you like that proposal, you go, fine, I'll deal with it.
1: When you're working with an actor who just wants to aggravate you, like that is their goal, how do you get them to go away or calm down or get them to be appeased?
33: Biff, your statements. So what's your proposal? And I just keep drilling that into people's minds.
1: Well, give me those acronyms one more time.
33: Brief, friendly, and firm. And you're just informational. Ear, empathy, attention, and respect. And so what's your proposal? I want to spend just a half a minute, though, on what to do when that child is being returned home. You've picked them up. They may be loaded for bear because they're sent as an emissary.
1: We're talking about like separations here. We're talking about in a divorce when kids are turned against you. We're talking about what you can do when that's happened. Sorry, we got a little far from the mark here.
33: When
1: the ex brings the kids home.
33: Right. So now there you are at your door, at the threshold, about to enter. Your ex is no longer there. They're gone or you know, you've retrieved your children. As you are at the threshold before entering, look at your child. Look down to your child beside you and say to your child, where are we? It is such an odd question. Your child is going to look up kind of quizzically and respond like, home? Like, almost like, is that what you're looking for? And you just look at your child and say, yes, we're home. And before we enter, how do we behave here? And your child is going to have to think this through because it is such an odd question. Mm-hmm. And your child will likely look up at you and go, nice? And you go, yes, dear, that's right. So when we go in, you're home and we're going to be nice.
1: It's kind of a reset.
33: Exactly. It is a reset. It's a reorientation. And once you enter the threshold, if the child acts as that emissary and is rude, oppositional, whatnot, all you have to do is look at the child and say, sweetie, where are we? Oh yeah, I'm home. We don't do this here.
1: Gary, thanks so much.
33: Thanks again, David. Difficult topic.
1: That's a wrap on our show. Thanks for tuning in. 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
17: From the National Newsroom of the Canadian Press, I'm Karen Rebo. British Columbia NDP leader David Eby acknowledges his government hasn't been perfect, but says New Democrats have never stopped fighting for BC residents. Eby says he called the upcoming snap election because he needs a strong mandate from residents to diversify the economy, bring down the cost of living, and stand up to U.S. President Donald Trump.
18: A legislature that's hanging on by a thread over the most extreme, divisive group of politicians I've ever seen is not something that works for British Columbians. And the crucial piece for me is that the legislature worked to deliver for British Columbians.
17: Eby made the remarks after telling Wednesday's televised leaders' debate that the BC Conservatives have tried to bring down the government 13 times. Interim Conservative leader Lorne Dirksen says Eby spent time defending his economic record, but faced with a record $14 billion deficit, no one believes him anymore. America's ambassador to Canada, Pete Hoekstra, says American officials are closely watching Canadian politicians for signs of election interference ahead of the pivotal U.S. midterms next month. During a recent interview on the Really Big Show podcast, Hoekstra said Industry Minister Melanie Joly made comments about targeting retaliatory tariffs at, quote, politically sensitive states. Joly has pushed back.
19: We would never do that, and we never accept that also being done to us in Canada.
17: Hoekstra went on to warn Canadian politicians to keep their nose out of American politics in these coming weeks. His comments came as U.S. President Donald Trump has been actively campaigning for Republican candidates in battleground states and in historically red ones as Republicans try to retain control of both chambers of Congress. A Montreal man has been sentenced to life in prison for killing his 9-year-old daughter and leaving her body in a marsh in rural upstate New York.
34: I'm sentencing you
14: to an indeterminate sentence of incarceration of 25 years to life.
20: Luciano Fratellin was sentenced 2 months after a New York jury convicted him of second-degree murder and concealment of a human corpse. Police found the body of Melina Fratellin in July 2025. Judge Tatiana Coffinger said she hoped the father would someday realize what he did to his daughter.
14: What you have done to a family, and moreover, how you let down your daughter.
20: The girl's family and other loved ones watched the sentencing in the back of the courtroom. They said in a statement that they continued to suffer, but were relieved this chapter was over. Marie-Claude Strickman, The Canadian Press, Elizabethtown, New York.
17: And Prince Harry and his wife Meghan are conducting their first joint public appearances since moving back to England, as the couple who walked away from royal duties 6 years ago seek to rebuild their brand in Britain. The couple on Thursday will visit three charities in Nottingham, the city where they made their first joint appearance after announcing their engagement in 2017. This is The Canadian Press. In sports, a light night in the NHL with just two games on the schedule. Alex Tuch scored twice and added an assist to lead the Washington Capitals to a 5-4 win over the Montreal Canadiens. The Habs got two goals from Josh Anderson in the loss. Both teams had played other teams the night before. The only other game Wednesday night saw Rupe Hintz score in the fourth round of a shootout as the Dallas Stars beat Colorado 3-2. In playoff baseball action, Jake Bowers and Garrett Mitchell hit back-to-back home runs to regain the lead in the seventh inning, and the Milwaukee Brewers went on to beat the Los Angeles Dodgers 6-2. The Brewers take a commanding 3-0 lead now in the National League Championship Series. LA had taken a 2-1 lead in the bottom of the sixth before getting stunned. The loss pushes the two-time defending World Series champion Dodgers to the brink of elimination. From the Canadian Press, I'm Karen Ribeau.
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22: The program, Rob Fain for Mike this week. Wherever I find you, I hope I find you well, and I hope you got your umbrella in tow as it's on-again, off-again showers, at least in the downtown core. Well, it's been another fast-moving 48 hours in Washington. Boy, a new press secretary's rocky debut, a high-profile ambassador set an exit, and a president campaigning in Alaska. With the midterms now just weeks away, joining us to make sense of it all is Global News Washington Bureau correspondent Reggie Cicchini. Reggie, good morning to you.
23: Good morning.
22: Well, never a dull moment. We just talked on the weekend, and already I've got a whole boatload of new things to ask you. But first, I got to talk about the new face at the podium, Katie Zachariah, and her first White House briefing. Short, only took a handful of questions. What did that debut tell us about this White House plan to deal with the press?
23: Well, I mean, look, I've been to many briefings before that have lasted far longer than 14 minutes, but they also came with some kind of substance, either talking points from the administration or some kind of news. So, I mean, the fact that they had a press secretary out there for the first time realistically since August when Caroline Leavitt left, and there was no real anything that she was able to provide beyond written statements that were kind of pumped up Trump comments and Truth Social posts about himself. I mean, it's very clear that this was

0: press briefing, there was a White House blast that came out calling it powerful, suggesting that she was able to kind of master the art of speaking from a podium that has been used for the better part of a century to try and push the administration's message out there. And realistically, she did what she was supposed to do. And she's done what Trump's press secretaries have done, and that is talk pleasantly, nicely, glowingly about what Donald Trump believes to be are his biggest moments of success of this second term. And that is what they were focused on. Yes, her background is unclear. It's unclear if she actually is a practicing lawyer. It is unclear if she's going to be able to stay in this position long term. But at least in that moment, for the criticism that came from everybody in that room, the president seems to like this.
1: All right, let's switch gears. Kimberly Guilfoyle has resigned as U.S. ambassador to Greece after reports alleging improper conduct. What does her exit, and it was pretty abrupt at that, say about the president's tolerance for controversy among his political appointees? She was a part of the family at one point, even though he's trying to distance herself from it. She's in the Christmas photo. So, I mean, this is a unique resignation.
0: It was also remarkable that this resignation was the only thing that came out of that press briefing with Katie Zachariah yesterday.
1: Right.
0: She couldn't answer a question about intelligence sharing with Ukraine, made this brief statement about Guilfoyle, and then sort of walked off the stage, and that was the end of it. You're right, the president is trying to distance himself, saying that she wasn't really a part of the family. This is a Trump talking point. I mean, we saw him do the same thing with Paul Manafort when he was going to jail. Trump tried to distance himself, say he didn't know who he was, even though he was an integral part of the Trump campaign, getting him to where he was in 2016. Look, I think there are a lot of questions about the qualifications that Kimberly Guilfoyle had to put her in this position and whether this was sending her off to Greece solely to get her out of the immediate Trump orbit. It raises questions about people who are within the administration still and what their qualifications might be. I think we need to ask the question, where does this go from here? Are they actually going to carry out some kind of big investigation that results in charges for this, you know, pay-to-play moment that she's been alleged of carrying out? Because if that were to happen, what's to say she doesn't start spilling secrets? This could be something that simply is wrapped up and pushed away quietly.
1: Reggie Jacquini is our Global News Washington Bureau correspondent, joining us here on the Mike Smith Show. I'm Rob Fay, filling in here on Wednesday. Donald Trump yesterday in Alaska trying to shore up a pretty vulnerable Republican Senate seat. How worried are the Republicans about losing Congress on November the 3rd?
0: Well, I mean, look, the polls, you know, for what polls have been for the better part of the last decade have shown that there is likely going to be some kind of Democratic pickup here, likely in the House, likely by maybe, you know, a margin of 20 seats, maybe more. The Senate is going to be more difficult, and that's why you're seeing Donald Trump in Alaska. And there is a concern here. If Alaska flips, which is traditionally Republican stronghold, what does that say about the other Republican states around the United States? Like Maine with Susan Collins, or where the big fight is taking place in Texas. You're also seeing Trump pull out tricks to try and lure Republicans in who may simply not be motivated to turn out. Number one, telling them again that he's on, pretend he's on the ballot. Number two, last night, we saw him bring out the presidential pen. He pardoned a couple of people effective immediately who were, you know, convicted of tampering with environmental protections on autos. You know, as a way to say, look, I am here to help Republican people. This is why we need Republican people in Congress. This is kind of a last ditch effort from a president who is acknowledging that there are struggles ahead. He wants to claim credit if there is a big victory on Election Day, but he's also setting the stage to have to fend off the criticism.
1: And Reggie, just reading the tea leaves today, it looks like this bipartisan group of senators is growing, and they're all trying to get Trump to cancel that deal with Russian diesel. And they're arguing it may conflict with the 2022 ban on Russian energy imports. How serious is that pushback? And does this signal maybe some growing friction between congressional Republicans and the White House?
0: Well, look, there have been growing concerns about Donald Trump's. I mean, look, there's been concern realistically since, you know, the beginning of his first term about his coziness with the Russian leader. And we're seeing pushback just continue to mount on this deal to potentially open up Russian energy. And realistically, the analysts, Rob, have said, even if this happens, it's maybe a couple of days worth of global diesel usage. This is not going to be something that has some kind of tangible impact, particularly in the United States and realistically ahead of midterms. Yes,

0: You're hearing the pushback from Republicans because some Republicans in Congress, Rob, see this as a huge slap in the face to the legacy of former Senator Lindsey Graham, who worked painstakingly to try and get a sanctions bill passed, ultimately did, after he died, to put more sanctions on Russia and to ensure that the war machine wasn't being funded by purchases of energy. Trump still argues that this is simply a way to try and lower energy prices. The Kremlin is pushing back to say nothing's even signed yet, arguing this isn't anything to do with politics. But sure, there's growing worry here that the more that Trump leans into Russia, the bigger the impact is on Ukraine and the bigger the worry is for the rest of the world.
1: Reggie, really quickly, is Canada free trade on the list of things to do before the midterms? Like, we used to talk about it every single show, every single day, and now it's gone crickets. Is this just best for business south of the border to not talk about it, or is it truly not a priority for the American government?
0: Well, I mean, look, they're making a big deal of Canadian tourism in a state like Nevada because you're seeing the numbers from August in Las Vegas to suggest that air traffic, hotel traffic, typical visits are all down. A lot of it due to the fact that Canadians aren't coming here anymore. Democrats are calling it a quote unquote Trump slump. So the fact that Trump is carrying out this ongoing trade war and friction with Canada is registering kind of at the granular level in the United States. Trump himself has already said, look, Canada's the worst to deal with. We're simply in a waiting period to see what happens. If there's a new Congress, do we see Democrats try to do something to push back on the tariff policy that Trump's using? Because remember, it's typically Congress that controls the purse down here.
1: Reggie, great insight. I'm sorry I took you to so many different directions, but you knocked it out of the park. And thanks for making time for me today.
0: Thank you.
1: Reggie Cicchini, our Washington correspondent for Global News, taking us to the break. Going to open up the phones here and I'm going to take it into left field a little bit here. Did you choose not to go to the United States this summer for a vacation or in the last year since the Trump administration's return? So I guess about a year and a half. Have you chosen not to go to the United States at any point because you just didn't like the tension and the friction and the way you were being treated? I'd love to hear from you on this because right at the end of that segment, Reggie says the numbers in Nevada are down. I think that has a lot to do with all of the resort fees as well. But anyways, I'd love to hear from you. 604-602-7373. Have you opted to go elsewhere because of how the Americans have been dealing with us over the last 18 months to 2 years? 604-602-7373. I'll give you my thoughts, but I'd love to hear yours as well on the other side of the break. I'm Rob Fay, and this is the Mike Smith Show.
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13: 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With cars gone, the roads can be converted into bike lanes and community gardens. And on the roads where cars are still allowed, there'll be new speed limits to slow traffic. 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
1: Welcome back to the program. Real simple question, but I think it's a real conversational one. Over the past year or so, have you opted at any point to say, you know what, I usually go to the States for my vacation or my getaway, I'm just not going? And there's a couple of different reasons. You could talk about the Trump administration and all the rhetoric. You could talk about the sagging Canadian dollar. A dollar Canadian gets you 66 cents American right now. Yeah, it's trading terribly over the last couple of months, and I'm not sure if there's any reprieve in sight, but I'd love to know why. If you did, in fact, not go to the U.S., what was your reasoning behind it? Maybe it was your family and you just wanted to feel more safe. Maybe there was just a cost of living. It's tough to live these days with gas the way that it is. It could be anything, but let's go to the phones at 604-602-7373. I got full boards. When a line opens up, feel free to give me a buzz. Dale in Vancouver, you're first up. Dale, did you opt not to go to the U.S. over the last year or so?
16: Absolutely not, Rob. The last two weekends, I've gone to Seattle for a ball game. I'm going to Hawaii in January for a full month. I'm going to San Francisco in 2 weeks. And I would say to anyone that has gone to the U.S. in the past but are hesitant to go now, you know what? Americans love us. We're their neighbors. I have the border agents are friendly. It's seamless. It's easy. And don't let politicians like EB and the NDP create this boogeyman down south to prevent you from enjoying the things that you want to do. You want to enjoy. I mean, I have great, great experiences in America just in the last weekend. Just go and enjoy yourself.
1: Thank you. Yeah, okay. Well, there's a vote for, and that's okay. I'm glad that there are people that are still going to the States. I used to go to the States all summer when I was broadcasting baseball, and it was tough to pull back a little bit, but I'll admit that I'm one that maybe doesn't look at the United States the way that I used to. But let's go to Daryl in Langley. Daryl, you're next up. Did you alter your plans in the last year or so when it came to tourism in the States?
17: Yeah, morning, Rob. Yeah, actually, for the last year and a half, 2 years, we've been altering our plans by, you know, not going just across the line, Washington, Oregon State, spending our dollars down there. But having said that, on Monday we're flying down to Vegas for a week, and it's not so much that we have a lot of friends that live down in that area and live throughout Oregon and things like that. I think it's everybody's individual choice to make the choice. You know, at the end of the day, they have to take some responsibility. They voted this gentleman in, you know, I use that term loosely, for a second term. So they do have to own some of this. And if you decide to keep your dollars in Canada, I think that's good. But it's an individual choice. I'll go down to Vegas and I'll take a hit at basically, you know, paying a buck and a half for the exchange rate. But, you know, it is what it is. And I think it's an individual choice up to everybody. Thanks, well,
1: watch out for the resort fees. I know they're going to get you down there. But, Daryl, safe travels and good luck to you in Vegas. All right, let's go to Dan in Nanaimo. Dan, the numbers suggest that tourism in Florida and Nevada and California are all down, and a lot of it has to do with Canadians opting elsewhere. Did you alter your plans?
18: Not because politics. We just don't go down because the dollar's in the toilet. Look, when we do go down, we're South Asian. I hate to break the narrative, but we're not detained by ICE and we're not called all sorts of names. The border guys are good. They've always been good. They ask the regular questions and we answer the questions and we go. But we don't go, and Nevada's down because Las Vegas is an absolute ripoff, horrendously expensive, and it's not what it used to be. So, you know, we don't fit the narrative, and I'm not going to let EB tell me what I need, what I should do or what I shouldn't do.
1: That's fair. Dan, appreciate the phone call. Yeah, let's remember one thing here. Las Vegas is nothing like it was a decade ago. And I'm not too long in the tooth that I remember what it used to be and what it is now, but the resort fees, the taxes, the Canadian dollar, since the pandemic, I feel like Vegas is almost unapproachable. If I go, it's because a friend. If I go, it's because, you know what, there's a group going. But if you ask me on my own, Rob, am I going to Vegas? I don't know if I would have that same excitement that I had 10 years ago. Maybe because I'm 10 years older as well. By the way, Corey Latondra with a great note here. According to Global Affairs, detention and arrests of Canadians are up 60% between April of 2025 and March of 2026, and that was despite a 25% drop in travel. So food for thought there. All right, let's go out to Pitt Meadows. Norman, Norman, did you opt not to go to the States in the past year for your travel?
19: No. There's certain things down there that we don't have in Canada, and I'm not giving them up because they're Trump can run his country however he wants. I don't really care. I don't take any interest in, not even hardly in our politics, because they're such a joke. But there's, I'm an automotive guy, and there's a sprint car track in Alger, just south of Bellingham, and the nearest one to the Lower Mainland is Edmonton. So why should I give up my fun? My wife likes it. And the people down there are good. It's just the dollar sucks, but lucky I have, you know, a decent amount of money, and my entertainment is worth paying the $1.50.
1: I got Norman, thank you for the call. I'm going to try to squeeze in Kate in Richmond. Kate, did you at any point opt not to go to the States just because of the way that the world is as it is?
20: I have. I find that it's not the tariffs. You know, every new president comes in and struts his stuff and wants to look good for his population and say, well, I'm going to look at tariffs and we're going to do this, that, and the other thing. It's the rhetoric coming out of Washington right now. And it's not only Trump himself, it's all his little minions are following him. And I thought, you know what? I'm going to keep my money in Canada or in Europe, not give it down to the States.
1: All right, Kate, thank you. I'll let you make that turn that you got to make, be it left or right. I hear it clicking in the background. I opted to go to Japan this year. I wanted to see the world a little bit. So, yeah, I make plenty of trips down to the States, but this year I wanted to ensure that the world was round. But thank you to everybody that called in, and we'll probably touch on this topic again before the show is done. Quick break here, bottom of the 9 o'clock hour. When you and I get back together, we're going to get into this BC Leaders Debate, the televised version, later tonight. You can hear it right here on CKNW at 8. Stuart Prest is going to break it down with me next.
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0: Surrey is about to become BC's biggest city. With a $2 billion budget, it's time for a core review of every program and expense and an appointment of an independent auditor general to ensure value for money. I'm Linda Annis, city councillor and Surrey First candidate for mayor. Rather than a property tax increase in 2027, I'll lead a core review of every program and expense, and we'll name an independent auditor general just like every big city in the country. They'll have full access to our city's books, and they'll be independent of city politicians. I've been a councillor for 8 years, and every time I've called for an auditor general, Doug McCallum and Brenda Locke said no. Treating Surrey taxpayers like some sort of ATM is going to end with more City Hall transparency and a complete top-to-bottom review. I'm Linda Annis, and I'm asking for your vote. Election Day is October 17th, and like you, I know together we can do better.
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15: From the National Newsroom of the Canadian Press, I'm Karen Rebo. British Columbia NDP leader David Eby acknowledges his government hasn't been perfect, but says New Democrats have never stopped fighting for BC residents. Eby says he called the upcoming snap election because he needs a strong mandate from residents to diversify the economy, bring down the cost of living, and stand up to U.S. President Donald Trump.
16: a legislature that's hanging on by a thread over the most extreme, divisive group of politicians I've ever seen is not something that works for British Columbians. And the crucial piece for me is that the legislature worked to deliver for British Columbians.
15: EB made the remarks after telling Wednesday's televised leaders' debate that the BC Conservatives have tried to bring down the government 13 times. Interim Conservative leader Lorne Dirksen says EB spent time defending his economic record, but faced with a record $14 billion deficit, no one believes him anymore. America's ambassador to Canada, Pete Hoekstra, says American officials are closely watching Canadian politicians for signs of election interference ahead of the pivotal U.S. midterms next month. During a recent interview on the Really Big Show podcast, Hoekstra said Industry Minister Melanie Joly made comments about targeting retaliatory tariffs at, quote, politically sensitive states. Joly has pushed back.
17: We would never do that, and we never accept that also being done to us in Canada.
15: Hoekstra went on to warn Canadian politicians to keep their nose out of American politics in these coming weeks. His comments came as U.S. President Donald Trump has been actively campaigning for Republican candidates in battleground states and in historically red ones as Republicans try to retain control of both chambers of Congress. A Montreal man has been sentenced to life in prison for killing his 9-year-old daughter and leaving her body in a marsh in rural upstate New York.
18: I'm sentencing you to an indeterminate sentence of incarceration of 25 years to life.
19: Luciano Fratellin was sentenced 2 months after a New York jury convicted him of second-degree murder and concealment of a human corpse. Police found the body of Melina Fratellin in July 2025. Judge Tatiana Coffinger said she hoped the father would someday realize what he did to his daughter.
18: What you have done to a family, and moreover, how you let down your daughter.
19: The girl's family and other loved ones watched the sentencing in the back of the courtroom. They said in a statement that they continued to suffer but were relieved this chapter was over. Marie-Claude Strikeman, The Canadian Press, Elizabethtown, New York.
15: And Prince Harry and his wife Meghan are conducting their first joint public appearances since moving back to England, as the couple who walked away from royal duties 6 years ago seek to rebuild their brand in Britain. The couple on Thursday will visit three charities in Nottingham, the city where they made their first joint appearance after announcing their engagement in 2017. This is the Canadian Press. In sports, a light night in the NHL with just two games on the schedule. Alex Tuch scored twice and added an assist to lead the Washington Capitals to a 5-4 win over the Montreal Canadiens. The Habs got two goals from Josh Anderson in the loss. Both teams had played other teams the night before. The only other game Wednesday night saw Rupe Hintz score in the fourth round of a shootout as the Dallas Stars beat Colorado 3-2. In playoff baseball action, Jake Bowers and Garrett Mitchell hit back-to-back home runs to regain the lead in the seventh inning, and the Milwaukee Brewers went on to beat the Los Angeles Dodgers 6-2. The Brewers take a commanding 3-0 lead now in the National League Championship Series. LA had taken a 2-1 lead in the bottom of the sixth before getting stunned. The loss pushes the two-time defending World Series champion Dodgers to the brink of elimination. From the Canadian Press, I'm Karen Rebo.
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21: Welcome back to the program. Rob Fay in for Mike here on a soggy Wednesday afternoon. Wherever I find you, I hope you're doing okay today. Well, later tonight, British Columbia's three main party leaders meet for the only televised debate of the provincial election. You're going to get David Eby, Lorne Dirksen, Emily Lowen. It'll be live at 6:15 on TV. You can listen to it right here at 8 o'clock on CKNW. And again, you're going to be talking about all the heavy-hitting points. Cost of living, healthcare, housing. I would assume that's going to dominate the campaign. And the stakes right now could not be higher. So joining us to break it all down is UBC political science lecturer Stuart Prest. Stuart, good morning to you.
22: Good morning, Rob.
21: Well, it's the only televised leaders debate before British Columbians vote on October the 24th. The polls suggest that plenty of voters are still out there and up for grabs. What does David Eby need to accomplish tonight to protect the NDP's position?
22: Well, I think he really needs to make a clear case about
0: where the NDP is going to take the province in the years to come. Effectively, laying out that vision is the piece that has been missing and really dogging the NDP, the sense of, well, why are we here? Why are we having this election now? What is the grand story that he wants to tell the province about the threats, but also the potential for the future? And so I think if Mr. Eby is going to pull this election out, and it polls suggest the NDP are trailing a little bit, he's really going to have to make that case unambiguously and in a sense in a kind of happy way that gets away from kind of the snippiness and defensiveness that have really dogged him this campaign.
1: You know, I'm going to be watching Laura Dirksen closely because, again, a new face for the Conservatives. He's leading an interim Conservative team that in recent polling, like you said, has moved from fractured to competitive. But what's his biggest challenge tonight? Is it convincing voters that he himself is ready to govern, or that he's holding together a party that's had a pretty turbulent campaign?
0: I think he has to do both those things, but the first thing he has to do really is introduce himself to the province. This will be the first opportunity that many British Columbians have to get a look at the person who could be the premier in waiting, the leader of the opposition party. And so he's going to have to really present himself as somebody who is ready to lead the province. And he's got to do so in a way that dents some of the attacks that Mr. Eby and the NDP have really been anxious to land on him and the Conservatives, which is the affinity with a kind of MAGA style divisive politics. And we do know that the Conservative caucus still is an unruly one, that there are elements of that more populist style politics there within conservatism. So he's going to have to, I think, communicate to the mainstream of the province that he can hold his party together, but also lead the province in a way that most people will find acceptable.
1: You know what I'm curious about is I want to see what energy level he can get to. I mean, we know what David Eby's going to do. He's a smooth selling salesman. There's no doubt about it. But I'd be very curious to know in those combative, confrontational moments, if Dirksen's going to take that low monotone approach, or if we're going to see a little pepper from him, because I think that's what's going to sell him to voters.
0: Yeah, absolutely. He's got to find a way to show that he really cares about this, that he is in it to win it, and that he has a passion for politics in the province, but also not fall into the trap of coming across as angry and divisive or spiteful or anything like that, that can signal some sort of politics that will switch off, again, that mainstream middle-of-the-road voter that the Conservatives need.
1: Okay, want to talk about Emily Lowen leading the Greens in her first major leaders debate on TV. What does she need to do to break through in a format that is built around two larger parties? And where can she even just plausibly position the Greens as potentially a tiebreaker?
0: It's a good question. It is in a first-past-the-post system, just inevitably going to be difficult for any third party to really break through, especially one that is polarized and really balanced on a knife edge like this. When voters know that their vote might spell the difference between one of the two major parties winning or the other, it's hard for that third party to make the case. But Ms. Lowen can nonetheless present herself as a different direction for the province. And we know that many voters are frustrated with the status quo, and many voters are frustrated with the alternative that the Conservatives are providing. So she really has to present herself as a viable option, one that is in heading in a different direction, but also can lead the province in a meaningful way, or at least speak to the issues that face British Columbians in a meaningful way, and not just appear as a kind of fringe voice criticizing from the sidelines.
1: Stuart, is there an under-discussed issue that might surprise us tonight and maybe even reshape the campaign in the final 10 days? Because, I mean, we're going to be talking about things, like affordability, public safety. They're going to play the hits for the most part. But do you think that, you know, on the eve of the televised debates, that there's one thing here that maybe somebody doesn't see coming that could all of a sudden say, oh, I didn't think of that?
0: Well, we do know that Mr. Eby is facing a personal criticism of his family's use of $10 a day childcare, and he says that he has made a donation to offset the cost. But that kind of issue can always bubble up. There is always the possibility of a kind of gotcha moment. One of the strangely lurking issues that hasn't been addressed front and center is the deficit facing the province. If one leader can really make a case that they can make a dent on the social problems that are facing the province, but also do so in a cost-effective way, that might be enough to separate them from the others. Again, it's that sense of plausibility of leading the province forward.
21: Stuart Press is the UBC political science lecturer joining us here on the Mike Smith Show. I'm Rob Fay filling in here on a Wednesday. I've always found that debates often matter less for changing someone's mind than maybe confirming it. What would count as a clear win for each leader tonight? Like, and what single moment could become the clip that everybody is talking about tomorrow morning?
0: I think it's always this interesting question where every leader is, in a sense, fighting their own fight. They have their own challenges to meet. So Ms. Loewen, for her part, really needs to show that she belongs on that stage, that her party is part of the conversation about how to govern the province, not just critique from the sidelines. I think for Mr. Dirksen, he has to present himself as ready to govern, as an energetic but also accommodating leader, somebody who can meet the province where it is, as opposed to being seen to pull it in this more populist conservative direction that we know some of his caucus want to move in. And for Mr. Eby, ultimately he has to explain why we're here in this election and what the NDP are going to be doing differently now. Why? What do they need the ratification of voters to move forward on? And I think whoever can answer the question of what is this election about, what is the ballot box question most effectively, if that is in a soundbite, that is going to really frame the rest of the debate and could be enough to win the election.
21: And very quickly, Stuart, before I let you go, I do have to admit that there are two people omitted from tonight's televised debate. Eleanor Sturco with Centre BC and interim leader Dallas Brody with One BC. Two very well-spoken leaders, I might add, that just didn't have it in time for this televised debate as far as just the organizational aspect of it. Does that matter to British Columbians, or are they just going to have to do something on the sidelines to try and get their voices heard as well?
0: I think for anybody who is really looking to cast a vote in one of those directions, of course, it's going to be a disappointment not to see their leader on that stage. But there is an inevitability that we do need to have a line to cut off who can be, who can't be on that stage. And there is something to be said for, if you like, a more efficient representation of the parties, because the more voices on that stage, the harder it is to get a really thoroughgoing conversation. So I think as much as we would like to see every party represented, having five voices on the stage might be too many to have that coherent conversation.
21: Yeah. Stuart, your expertise is always valued. Thank you for making time for me this morning.
0: Oh, it's a pleasure. Thank you.
21: All right. Stuart Press out at UBC giving us his thoughts on tonight's televised debate. I'm going to open up the phones right now to you, 604-602-7373. What are you looking for from tonight's televised debate? I think we know what we'll get from David Eby. The question is, will he fan the flames or will he calm the waters? And then Lauren Dirksen in particular, he's the conservative guy. He's the one that the polls say is right there neck and neck with David Eby to form government and, dare I say, lead this province moving forward. What are you looking for from Lauren Dirksen tonight on this televised debate? And can Emily Loewen win over some people with her Greens party? I mean, Sonny Forstineau, when it came to the debates last time around, I thought showed extraordinarily well, even though there wasn't a lot of movement forward for her party. What can Emily Loewen do to continue that momentum for the Green Party? I'd love to hear from you. 604-602-7373. Your calls are next.
2: I'm Kareem Alam with the Vancouver Liberals, and I approve this message. Our mayor and council keep swinging back and forth between hard right and hard left. This means that every new party that gets elected spends all its time undoing what the last party was doing. That's why things aren't moving forward. That's why we need Liberals in City Hall. The best chance to defeat Ken Sim and return to actually getting things done is a vote for me, Kareem Alam, and the Vancouver Liberals on October 17th.
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21: Right, of course, big television debate, 6:15 tonight. We'll have it for you at 8 o'clock here on CKNW. Looking forward to seeing how all of these candidates fan the flames, cool the waters, do what they got to do to try and form government in just a couple of days' time. Yeah, we're getting close, inching closer. My question to you when it comes to the televised debate tonight, which will be the last one before we go to the polls, what are you looking for, whether it's EB or Dirksen, whether it's the Green Party? What are you in particularly looking for? Are you looking for a knockout punch? Are you looking for stability? What is it that you want? 604-602-7373. Let's go to Brent in Victoria. Brent, good morning. Welcome to the program.
8: Oh, hi. Good morning, Rob. Thanks for taking my call. I'm actually looking forward to hearing from Dirksen, you know, of where he's at about affordability. I mean, we know, like I've mentioned a lot before when I phoned in, but about affordability and, you know, the all the crises that we're going through, and how are you going to, you know, how is he going to pay for it? As an example, I mean, as we know, I mean, the cost of goods and services, you know, food, everything, your groceries are all up, your rents are up, mortgages are up. You know, you're looking at people on fixed incomes, right? And people with disabilities or seniors. You know, I'll give you an example, Rob. Like, our income's still the same as in 2020 as it is in 2026 for PWD, persons with disabilities. Now, I look at as Emily Lowen, for instance. She's got in her platform, she wants to raise up to no less than poverty level financial support. Now, kudos, that's awesome. And that's great if she can be the balance of power and hold the government, whoever makes the election, is it, you know, the BC Conservatives or the NDP, you know, minority. I mean, that's great for people, you know, in that situation, right? Because.
21: All right, Brent, I'm going to cut you off there just because I got full boards, but you got a lot of stuff out there. I appreciate the meat on the bone. Let's go to Tim in Burnaby. Tim, what are you looking for in tonight's debate?
25: Well, I'd just like to find out that if Dirksen, who doesn't plan on raising taxes, is going to bring back tolls on bridges and possibly a road tax under the guise of being fees but not taxes.
21: Appreciate the phone call. Thank you, Tim. Let's go to Kent in Nanaimo. Kent, you got three candidates on the stage tonight. What are you looking for that might get your vote?
9: Hello.
21: Hi, Kent. Have I got you? You're on the air. What are you looking for in tonight's televised debates?
9: I'm looking for somebody with a degree of integrity, somebody that you can trust. And with any politician, I think you have to separate what they say and what they do. And EB's daycare fiasco, where he was paying $400 a month and that he's now had to divulge. I mean, that just goes to show you the man's making $500,000 a year, and yet he's at that trough and looking after himself. And I'm sorry, but let's talk about the budget. Let's talk about anything you want to talk about when it comes to Davey Eby. He just is not the man that he purports to be. I'm sorry. All right.
21: Thank you for the phone call. Let's go out to Surrey. Susan, you're next up. Televised debate, 6:15 tonight on TV, 8 o'clock here on CKNW. What are you looking for?
10: I think what we're missing is there's actually five parties running in this election. They're missing Brody and Sterko, and the media seems to have forgotten that. Those two ladies should be up on the stage tonight as well. They're holding over 30, they've got over 30 candidates each. And I think this is really lopsided. I think Centre BC could hold the government to account. You've got the Conservatives who are still running their racist, homophobic candidates that they ever were. A new leader doesn't change that. And then you've got EB taking advantage of the $10 daycare and putting us into a nearly $14 billion deficit. So the media really should have invited the other two candidates, because you're not putting it out there fairly for British Columbians.
21: Okay, I appreciate that. And we've had a couple people bring that up. And I will say that I've mentioned the fact that there are five candidates throughout this conversation, be it today or yesterday or even on Monday. I think that, unfortunately, the rules are the rules. And as these parties changed and formed, there were certain hurdles that they had to get to within certain time frames. And you got to stick to the rules. That's just kind of the way that it is. And it's unfortunate. But, you know, we here at CKNW, I would like to think, have given Dallas Brody and Eleanor Sterko plenty of platform. And they're always welcome to come on this show if they want to and continue their messaging, because there is much more than just tonight's televised debate. But again, for tonight's televised debate, you do have a couple of key messages that have to get out there. I want to focus in, as we wait for a couple of calls here at 604-602-7373, to talk about Lauren Dirksen. I don't think his best path tonight is to, you know, quote unquote, win every exchange. It's just to give enough undecided, change-minded voters permission to vote conservative. And how do you do that? Boy, as a guy that used to work in communications, I would be talking to him about looking calm, not stoic, but calm, credible, and ready to govern. I mean, let's remember something here. He's only been the leader for about 3 weeks now. So this debate is his first sustained chance to just even introduce himself to a province that may know the party's brand better than it does him. Might be the best way to describe it. So again, work to be done on that front. I would make this this election about change, not chaos. I would talk about affordability, and I would really get my points out there on ask and explain the fiscal math even before he's been asked. His pledge of no new taxes and PST relief for business investment and faster approvals, that is going to invite the obvious question, how are you going to pay for it? And he needs to be working right now in front of the mirror, getting ready for tonight's debate, talking about a clear, confident answer for economic growth and savings and being disciplined with his spending, which the NDP haven't, and not some vague promise that growth is just going to take care of it. And this is where I think the Conservatives can make some headway. If you spend tonight's televised debate just pointing at what David Eby didn't do, you aren't going to gain any ground. We all know what the NDP have and have not done. But the question is what can you do to make it different? And that, for me, is where you're going to make headway. You're going to make headway on healthcare. You're going to make it, you're going to have to address the controversial voices in your party. That's just a fact, because they're coming for you with that. And then when you get attacked, you got to stay composed. And if you can even land a memorable or repeatable line, you know, like something like British Columbians are paying more and getting less, or
1: will make life more affordable and government actually work again. Voters very rarely remember the full platform, but they remember whether a leader sounded like somebody that they could trust with their province and their home. All right, we'll take a quick break here. When we come back, it's time for Bill's Beat. Bill Thielman's going to stop by just hours ahead of this televised debate. We'll get his opinions on this next.
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15: From the National Newsroom of the Canadian Press, I'm Karen Rebo. BC's leaders' debate got heated at times last night as the leaders of the three main political parties clashed over the province's record $14 billion deficit and the state of the economy. NDP leader David Eby says he won't balance the books on the backs of British Columbians while defending his government's economic record. BC's interim Conservative leader, Lorne Dirksen, fired back at EB's efforts.
16: The problem is with this narrative, and I think it's what frustrates most British Columbians, is that nobody believes you anymore, Mr. EB. You've had a decade to take an opportunity to try to fix what's happening in this province. Our direct revenue coming from the forest industry now could be likened to cigarette tax. It's that low.
15: Green leader Emily Lowen pitched her party's plan to tax the ultra-wealthy and large corporations to help fund billions in new spending. EB, Dirksen and Lowen are making their final pitches to voters ahead of the October 24th election. The federal government says it plans to extend funding to provinces and territories for mental health, addictions and home care by 1 year. Health Minister Marjorie Michelle says in a social media post last night that the announced extension represents $1.2 billion in funding. Her post comes as all of the provincial and territorial health ministers gather in Winnipeg for a meeting today. They'll join Michelle for a bigger meeting Friday. Health ministers had expressed worry to Michelle about profound and negative effects on patients and healthcare jobs if Ottawa's funding agreements aren't renewed in this year's budget. The roof of a private school collapsed in northwestern Pakistan Thursday, killing at least 10 children and injuring over two dozen others. Emergency officials say several children remain trapped under the rubble in Peshawar, and rescuers are working to remove debris to get to them. And newly obtained 911 audio shows there was a frantic effort to save actress Hayden Panettiere when she was found unresponsive in a South Carolina apartment in August before she was eventually pronounced dead. ABC's Trevor Ault has more.
0: If there's a defibrillator available, send someone to get it now and tell me when you have it.
17: I don't know. Would an apartment complex have that?
18: The operator then walking the brothers through CPR.
0: I'm going to tell you how to do CPR, okay? We're going to start with ventilations first.
18: Zach Hickerson can be heard pleading for guidance.
19: I'm going to push. I know how to do this. How many times?
0: Okay, we're going to do this 500 times or until help can arrive, okay?
18: For at least 4 minutes, they do CPR until paramedics arrive.
15: But all the help arrived too late. The coroner ruling the 36-year-old Panettiere died of an accidental overdose from a toxic combination of fentanyl and prescription drugs. This is the Canadian Press. In sports, a light night in the NHL with just two games on the schedule. Alex Tuch scored twice to lead the Washington Capitals to a 5-4 win over the Montreal Canadiens. The Habs got two goals from Josh Anderson in the loss. The Dallas Stars beat Colorado 3-2 in a shootout. In playoff baseball action, Jake Bowers and Garrett Mitchell hit back-to-back home runs to regain the lead in the seventh inning, and the Milwaukee Brewers went on to beat the Los Angeles Dodgers 6-2. The Brewers take a commanding 3-0 lead now in the National League Championship Series. The loss pushes the two-time defending champion Dodgers to the brink of elimination. And in soccer, CF Montreal head coach Philippe Houllafraud says there is a feeling internally that some players have given up after the team's 3-0 loss to Atlanta United. Montreal is in the basement of MLS's Eastern Conference. The team also finished last year. From the Canadian Press, I'm Karen Ribeau.
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20: Welcome back to the program. Robin for Mike here this week. And everybody getting ready for these televised debates. We had a lot of calls in the previous segment talking about what they're looking for from a potential leader of this province. But wanted to get it from somebody in the know who has actually helped prepare candidates for a night like tonight. Bill Thielman, strategy and communications consultant. He's a veteran campaigner, kind enough to join us for a couple of segments here with Bill's Beat. Bill, welcome back to the program.
21: Thanks for having me, Rob.
20: So you have participated when it comes to debate preparation. I mean, you've been the guy that plays the opposition role in these mock debates. I guess you have a pretty good idea of what's going on here in these final hours. So what is going on?
21: Well, you know, there's a fine balance between over-programming a candidate and having them perfectly up to speed on everything. And I think Lauren Dirksen's got a real challenge in that. I mean, he didn't audition for this role. He just got the role. It's not even like he's the stand-in in a major theater production and the lead actor gets sick. He was just not expecting to do this. So I give him some sympathy for that. But he has to perform. I mean, he wants to be the premier of the province. He wants to lead the province, and he has to perform. And he can't, unlike his news conferences, he can't take four questions and no follow-ups and then disappear. Not with Shachi Curl, who I know being the moderator and asking the questions. So they'll be prepping him, trying to get him to be spontaneous and loose. But it's a lot of information for him to absorb. The Premier, David Eby, on the other hand, has a lot of past record to deal with and a lot of different areas where he'll be expected to know more than Lauren Dirksen or Emily Lowen, the Green Party leader, who's also there. So he's got a, and he's behind in the polls, so he needs to try and position himself as Premier-like and Lauren Dirksen as not ready for prime time. That'll be his main challenge. And when you're doing the mock, you know, we do mock debates and these kind of things, and to be clear, I'm not involved at all in this election or the last one, but when I've done it before, you know, I've played an opposition leader, and you try and ask questions and take shots at the leader of the party that you're there for and rattle them so that they get through that kind of battleground experience they're going to have on live TV in a safe environment and behind the scenes. And then we go back over it and say, you can answer this better, Mr. Dix, Mr. Clark, whoever it is. And that happens with all the parties. And so you've got a real intense

0: in a way, it's a free throw for her from the sidelines, and she can't really lose the debate because she's not in the ring. She's not going to form a government. The Greens are hoping to hold two seats, maybe win another one or two. I think she needs to balance between not just being a left side thorn to David Eby. She's got to go after Dirksen more than once and give it a different attack than what David Eby would be doing and try and knock him off guard as well. It's also interesting because there's no question that when you have a woman in a debate, it changes the nature, and male candidates have to, and you teach them this in training, have to be careful to not overswing and appear to be rude and condescending. And we saw that one time with Gordon Campbell and Carol James, where he clearly, you know, like, you don't know what you're talking about, and you just, you know, he really rubbed women viewers the wrong way. So you've got to watch for that as well. But she needs to establish herself as not a one-trick pony here, and not just like green this, green that, environmental this. And that's one of the challenges the Greens have always had.
1: Okay, I want to get to the polling right now. By the way, I remember Carol James' response, and it won over a lot of British Columbians, I might add. The couple of polls that are out there right now, very interesting reads, because you've got the Ipsos poll that says the BC Conservatives are up by 5 points, 43 to 38. But when it comes to leader favorability, David Eby topping Lauren Dirksen, 35 to 26. This is an interesting one right here. Are you surprised by that number?
0: Yeah, well, no, not particularly. I think part of it is a lot of people just don't know. You said at the beginning, Lauren Dirksen is an unknown character in this play. So he could move that up. But, you know, a lot of people are the devil you know, the devil you don't situation. And look, David Eby's been the premier for several years. He does, you know, sound like and look like a premier. He meets with Mark Carney. He meets with international and national leaders on a regular basis. And Lauren Dirksen has been in the background and the backbench of the opposition party and not particularly well known as a star critic or sterling performances in the legislature. So he you know, that favors him in some ways because nobody knows what to expect. But it also may mean that he just doesn't have that it factor that's going to stand out in a debate.
1: Okay, if you're Dallas Brody or if you're Eleanor Sturco, two parties that didn't get their paperwork together in time, and I'm paraphrasing by saying this, but there were certain stipulations that these parties needed to get to in time for this televised debate. They didn't. If you're either of these parties right now, how are you handling the aftermath of tonight's debate? Do you have something online minutes after the fact to respond? Like, how do you get yourself back into the conversation when you're not on the stage?
0: Well, if I was running either of their campaigns, I would be on social media like crazy, especially on X, responding and pretending that they're actually in the debate because they can respond in live time to what Dirksen says, what Eby says, what Lowen says. And so I would think they'd be really all over social media, not just X, but particularly X, because a lot of people will be following that debate and will be following some of the media on there. So they should be trying to get into the debate from square one and responding to some of the statements. And, of course, you would expect them to say neither Eby nor Dirksen understands this issue or they're talking through their hats on that issue. We have seen in the past some leaders have come and protested outside of the venue for the debate that they weren't included. But, you know, it's a fairly easy decision for the media coalition or conglomerate to decide. And obviously, one seat in the House and polling below 10% and not having that many candidates, not enough candidates really to form government reasonably, is probably the grounds on which they were said thanks but no thanks by the media.
1: Okay, very quickly, obviously the topic of the week has been this $10 a day childcare that David Eby kind of stepped into. I thought it caught him by surprise at the podium a couple of days back. Is he smart to maybe get ahead of this and create that narrative in this debate tonight, or does he try to stay away from this at all costs?
0: I don't think he can stay away from it at all costs. I think he's dealt with it fairly effectively. There's not much more that he can actually do on this one. He's admitted that his kids were there in a daycare that became a $10 a day that he and his wife paid the difference between what it would have been and what it was. And I don't know what most people would expect him to do. Pull your kids out of the daycare, they know, wouldn't seem fair to me. And so I think the criticism he'll probably get mostly from Emily Lowen would be, why isn't this daycare expanded more? Why is it 1 in 10 instead of 5 in 10? And the answer is money. And so it's the usual challenge that every government has, no matter what their political stripe. Your supporters want you to do certain things, and there's a limit on how much you can spend and on $10 a day daycare, which I support. But it's really challenging in these times with this kind of a deficit and some of the economic crunch you face. And I think that'll be more the line of attack than I think we know all the stuff about what happened with him and his family.

0: Yeah, and I think very quickly he's going to acknowledge that him and Ottawa are trying to get to this December 1st deadline with a new deal in place for $10 a day childcare for many more than just the 10% that it's covering. But again, I'm strategizing when I probably shouldn't. Okay, let's open up the phones at 604-602-7373. Bill Thielman is my expert and guest. If you got a question for Bill on the, of course, just hours ahead, I was going to say the eve, but we're even closer, just hours away from this televised leaders debate, what question do you have for Bill? He's right here front and center, 604-602-7373. We'll top up our coffees when we come back. Your questions next for Bill Thielman.
1: I'm Kareem Alam with the Vancouver Liberals, and I approve this message. Our mayor and council keep swinging back and forth between hard right and hard left. This means that every new party that gets elected spends all its time undoing what the last party was doing. That's why things aren't moving forward. That's why we need Liberals in City Hall. The best chance to defeat Ken Sim and return to actually getting things done is a vote for me, Kareem Alam, and the Vancouver Liberals on October 17th.
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12: 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And keep Vancouver moving with Ken Sim and the ABC team.
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0: Welcome back to the program. Rob Fahey for Mike this week. Got Bill Thielman on the line, and it's a great time to call in at 604-602-7373. We've got this televised leaders debate. We've got the provincial election now just days away, and we're going to get a look at David Eby. We're going to get a look at all the players that are trying to become the premier of this province. So Bill's been there. He has been the one that has prepped some of these candidates, not these candidates, but candidates in general, as to what to expect when the cameras turn on and the lights get hot and the moderator's ready to rock. So I'd love to get your thoughts on this. Marianne and Victoria, kick it off for us. A question for Bill Thielman today.
15: Oh, good morning, Bill. First of all, I want to say I'm a swing voter. I have voted for all the mainstream parties provincially and federally. So I'm always open to who I think is going to be the best option. But this daycare thing has given me some questions. Number one, how did David Eby not know his daycare was going to get chosen? I mean, this is his baby that he promoted this program. So how did he not know that it was going to get chosen? The donation he's made does not even begin to cover the difference between his benefit and what the other people are paying who don't get this benefit. And are there other NDP members who are in the same position that knew in advance or know that they're in a $10 a day daycare situation?
0: Okay, Marianne, hold on. Let me. You've given us a lot of questions here for Bill Thielman. So, Bill, obviously Marianne's bringing up a question that all of us have. How does he handle and navigate these waters tonight?
16: I said before, he's done what he can. And, you know, I think pretty clearly the premier of the province doesn't look at a map of daycare lists and say, oh, where's my kid? I'll make that one a $10 a day daycare. That's done by the professionals in the public service and not by the premier. So, you know, are there other MLAs? I don't know. I have no idea on that. I think the difference he paid was substantial. And I think it does bring it up to what the rate was prior to it becoming $10 a day, which seems a reasonable solution to me. But if people don't agree with that, that's fine. I just think we have a conservative party that won't do any $10 a day daycare. They'll do no daycare program at all. We haven't heard from them yet on any kind of a daycare program.
0: I'm going to tell you this. I think he's actually lucky that Dallas Brody and Eleanor Sturka are on that stage tonight, because I think they would probably go at him more than either of the other two candidates that are on this stage. I think they would have ripped him for it. So be very curious to see how this ends up playing out tonight and how much airtime it ends up getting. Let's go to Simone in Surrey. Simone, you're next up. A question for Bill Thielman today.
17: Yes, I'll try to keep it quick. One thing I'll just point out to the previous caller, I used to run child cares, and what they need to understand is it's the child care that applies for the $10 a day, and usually the basis for being approved is whether or not you have ECEs on board. So it's to say that did he get chosen or whatever, that's ridiculous, but it actually lends to my question. I'm finding it very frustrating that we're being sucked into this narrative or rage baiting instead of actually talking about policies that apply to us. Like, why aren't we talking about a side-by-side comparison between the NDP's child care policy versus the Conservatives not only not having one, but advocating to remove the existing caps that the NDP put in place?
0: All right, that's fair. Simone, I'm going to let Bill answer that question because you bring up a really good point. There's such a distraction here with this child care thing. We're not talking about the things that matter to British Columbians.
16: Yeah, Rob, I think Simone must make a good point there. And as I said, the Conservatives don't have a daycare program, but they've said they wouldn't do. They oppose the $10 a day, which is very unfortunate. I think would really, even if it hasn't expanded as much as it might like to have been, it would still be a real blow to those people who are in there and who need that. There's a number of issues. You know, Lauren Dirksen has talked about raising the basic income exemption to $32,000. Like, that's a $2.5 to $4 billion hit to the budget in terms of revenue. And BC already has some of the lowest taxes for moderate income in all of Canada. So, you know, he's saying I can do this, I can do that, and we'll just grow the economy and wash my hands of it. But that's not the way it works. And we tried that with Gordon Campbell. It didn't work, and we had huge cuts. And I think lurking behind some of these promises are some real consequences that I think are going to be discussed in this debate. At least that's what I would hope to see.
0: Yeah, I think the $10 a day childcare is a moral thing. I think there's some families out there that might not be, too thrilled with the optics of this, but there's a lot of things that matter in tonight's debate, healthcare and housing and bigger picture items. Let's go to Dave in Merritt. Dave, a question for Bill Thielman today.
18: Yeah, Mr. Thielman, I'd like you to explain to me how you think it's okay, or the experts justify putting a daycare center in one of the most affluential centers in Western Canada and foregone the likes of the single mother's plight in Surrey, Chilliwack, or Langley. I would say that points to a more fundamental problem, do as I say, not as I do, which is what needs to be exposed by Mr. Durkinson. And this plight of saying, well, the Conservatives don't have a platform. I'm not so sure if you're aware, there's a $13 billion deficit. You cannot spend your way to oblivion. And it completely ignores the underlying problem. You have destroyed a working economy. And I don't want to hear Trump. This was on course before Trump came in. So,
0: all right, Dave, I got to let him. I've got two callers, and I've also got to let him respond to your question. So what do you say to this, Bill? I mean, a lot of meat on that bone.
16: Be quick. There's daycare centers that are $10 a day everywhere in the province. They had to apply, as Simone just said, the caller. They had to apply to do it. But there are $10 a day in Surrey. There's $10 a day in Merritt or Prince George or all sorts of places. And so that's not the choice. The $13 billion deficit, yeah, it has to be dealt with. There's no question about it. But every province except Alberta recently has a significant deficit. This is a national problem, and we're going to need real solutions, not just we're going to actually cut taxes and save and not cut health care and not cut education, and everything will work out. That's the Conservative position, and it doesn't make sense.
0: I will say this, when it comes to the childcare allocations in the Lower Mainland, Vancouver holds about 45% of the preschool spaces in the program compared with just 3% in the Fraser Valley. That's coming from Child Benefit Canada. Very quickly, Mary, I've got about 15 seconds. Quick question for Bill Thielman.
19: Hi. Okay, my question to you is, we talk about healthcare, doctors, nurses, so forth. Okay, now, I know, I've heard this story, and it's the truth. A doctor has so many patients, the government is telling them to cut back on the number of patients they have. Now, these doctors are trying to look after as many people as they can. When you do a telephone call to them, they give you no more than 15 minutes to get what you want, and they have to know, and it's one question, and then it's over.
0: All right. Thanks for the phone call. Bill, a real quick response to that.
16: Well, that's accurate. We have health is the largest expenditure in any provincial budget, and ours included. And doctors are, they're an expensive part of the system, unfortunately. And
0: we'll have to talk about it. Bill, I'm sorry I got to cut you off. We're up against the clock. Thank you for the time today, and thank you to all our callers. We'll be back with Colleen Hardwick next.
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12: 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Green Party mayoral candidate Pete Fry wants to ban cars from at least 11% of Vancouver streets. 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It is Pete Fry's recipe for gridlock. The details are on page 10 of his official platform. On October 17th, vote no to gridlock and keep Vancouver moving with Ken Sim and the ABC team.
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29: From the National Newsroom of the Canadian Press, I'm Karen Rebo. BC's leaders' debate got heated at times last night as the leaders of the three main political parties clashed over the province's record $14 billion deficit and the state of the economy. NDP leader David Eby says he won't balance the books on the backs of British Columbians while defending his government's economic record. BC's interim Conservative leader, Lorne Dirksen, fired back at EB's efforts.
30: The problem is with this narrative, and I think it's what frustrates most British Columbians, is that nobody believes you anymore, Mr. EB. You've had a decade to take an opportunity to try to fix what's happening in this province. Our direct revenue coming from the forest industry now could be likened to cigarette tax. It's that low.
29: Green leader Emily Lowen pitched her party's plan to tax the ultra-wealthy and large corporations to help fund billions in new spending. Eby, Dirksen, and Lowen are making their final pitches to voters ahead of the October 24th election. The federal government says it plans to extend funding to provinces and territories for mental health, addictions, and home care by 1 year. Health Minister Marjorie Michelle says in a social media post last night that the announced extension represents $1.2 billion in funding. Her post comes as all of the provincial and territorial health ministers gather in Winnipeg for a meeting today. They'll join Michelle for a bigger meeting Friday. Health ministers had expressed worry to Michelle about profound and negative effects on patients and healthcare jobs if Ottawa's funding agreements aren't renewed in this year's budget. The roof of a private school collapsed in northwestern Pakistan Thursday, killing at least 10 children and injuring over two dozen others. Emergency officials say several children remain trapped under the rubble in Peshawar, and rescuers are working to remove debris to get to them. And newly obtained 911 audio shows there was a frantic effort to save actress Hayden Panettiere when she was found unresponsive in a South Carolina apartment in August before she was eventually pronounced dead. ABC's Trevor Ault has more.
6: If there's a defibrillator available, send someone to get it now and tell me when you have it.
7: I don't know. Would an apartment complex have that?
8: The operator then walking the brothers through CPR.
6: I'm going to tell you how to do CPR, okay? We're going to start with ventilations first.
8: Zach Hickerson can be heard pleading for guidance.
6: I'm going to push.
9: I know how to do this. How many times?
6: Okay, we're gonna do this 500 times or until help can arrive, okay?
8: For at least 4 minutes, they do CPR until paramedics arrive.
29: But all the help arrived too late. The coroner ruling the 36-year-old Panettiere died of an accidental overdose from a toxic combination of fentanyl and prescription drugs. This is the Canadian Press. In sports, a light night in the NHL with just two games on the schedule. Alex Tuch scored twice to lead the Washington Capitals to a 5-4 win over the Montreal Canadiens. The Habs got two goals from Josh Anderson in the loss. The Dallas Stars beat Colorado 3-2 in a shootout. In playoff baseball action, Jake Bowers and Garrett Mitchell hit back-to-back home runs to regain the lead in the seventh inning, and the Milwaukee Brewers went on to beat the Los Angeles Dodgers 6-2. The Brewers take a commanding 3-0 lead now in the National League Championship Series. The loss pushes the two-time defending champion Dodgers to the brink of elimination. And in soccer, CF Montreal head coach Philippe Houllafraud says there is a feeling internally that some players have given up after the team's 3-0 loss to Atlanta United. Montreal is in the basement of MLS's Eastern Conference. The team also finished last year. From the Canadian Press, I'm Karen Ribault.
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0: Welcome back to the program. Rob Fahey in for Mike this week. I hope I find you well as you're getting through this Wednesday morning. We also have to talk about some of these municipal elections. We spent a lot of time talking about the provincial debates on TV, 6:15 tonight, by the way. And you can listen to those provincial debates at 8 o'clock right here on CKNW. Well, Vancouver voters are going to head to the polls and they're going to be talking about many of the same things at the provincial level and at the regional level. Affordability, housing, you throw in a little public safety in there. Joining us now is Colleen Hardwick, former city councillor and mayoral candidate with Team for a Livable Vancouver, to explain what her party would offer a city that many feel has become a little too disconnected from its neighbourhoods. Colleen, welcome to the program.
11: Thank you. Good morning.
0: Well, you're running on livability and neighborhood-based planning. In the simplest terms, what would change on day one under a team mayor that Vancouverites would notice in their own neighborhoods?
11: Instead of top-down, we're going to do it to you from City Hall. It will be ground up. We're representing the residents of Vancouver because residents matter and neighborhoods matter. At the heart of it, that is really a difference in approach than that team is taking to any of the other parties. They all voted in lockstep on the official development plan, the Broadway plan, the Rupert and Renfrew plan, the Jericho Lands plan. In each and every case, imposing the will of City Hall on the people instead of listening to the people. And that is a fundamental difference between team's approach and the rest of them.
0: Okay, so your party wants to repeal the citywide official development plan and the Broadway plan and several area plans that you mentioned, arguing that Vancouver already has enough housing approved through, I think it was 2050. There's a lot of critics out there that are going to say that this is just going to slow and bog down construction and actually make affordability worse. How would you counter that?
11: Well, I'd say let's start with the evidence. For 4 years on council, I, together with a number of my academic and professional colleagues, pressed for the underlying data on which these housing policies were based, starting with population growth from the census, the regional growth strategy, what is already in the pipeline, what is our zone capacity, what have we got in secondary market rentals. All of this information should affect the way that we're approaching planning for the future. And of course, that planning, and this brings me back to livability, needs to be balanced between housing and infrastructure, whether that's the physical infrastructure of our roads and sidewalks and sewers, the social infrastructure of our schools and community centers and libraries, our economic infrastructure. Where do we work? Where do we shop? All of those things need to be planned and balanced, not just promoting development for the benefit of the property development industry.
0: If a young renter or a first-time buyer would ask your party what you're going to do for them, and not just what you'll stop, what would your direct answer be?
11: We are going to be focused on facilitating more of the kind of housing that we've seen in places like False Creek South and Champlain Heights, which the city owns the land and has put into long-term leases with the financial support of the federal and provincial governments. This allows housing like co-ops as a type and land trusts that can then be providing the affordable housing that we need. I would also point to the fact that right now we are seeing higher rental vacancy levels, pushing 5%, than we have seen in decades. Again, which speaks to the fact that City Hall has been making policies and taking directions based on what profits the property development industry, as opposed to what Vancouver really needs to recover its balance.
0: Colleen Hardwick is running for mayor of Vancouver with Team for a Livable Vancouver, joining us here on the Mike Smith Show. I'm Rob Fay filling in. I said on yesterday's show, Colleen, that I could have pulled a clip from 15, 20 years ago, audio-wise, and played it when we were talking about public safety, and nobody would have known if it was from 2006 or 2026, because I said that when it comes to public safety, this city has been stagnant. What would you do differently when it comes to public safety, approach-wise, for maybe what Ken Sim is currently doing?
11: Well, I think the most important thing, again, coming back to the theme of balance, we have lost our balance as a city with respect to how we've been handling public safety. Going back even further than you mentioned to the time of Philip Owen as mayor, when he introduced the four pillars approach, the idea was that we needed to have these four pillars in balance. And that included, of course, prevention. We need to be teaching our kids that it's a bad thing to get into being drug addicted. It's kind of self-evident. It also involved recovery, which is something that we are very focused on. Enforcement is what we always come back to. Yes, we need a strong enforcement, but we need to make that sure that that is a community-first approach to policing. But the problem, I think, has been that we've put too much emphasis on harm reduction and not enough on focusing on recovery. And so it's the recovery piece that we are focusing on in particular at Team. There are some other areas like violence against women prevention strategies, which are very important to us. But at the core, it's about resident safety and achieving balance between the areas that I've described.
0: And finally, Colleen, polls suggest many Vancouver voters feel that City Hall is just out of touch, and they talk about affordability and housing and safety and list those as their top three concerns. Why should somebody who has never voted for your party give you their vote this time? And what is the single biggest promise that you would ask them to hold you to?
11: Will residents matter? Right now, the only voice they have is every 4 years in a civic election. We've removed public hearings. Our public consultation process is really just an exercise in manufacturing consent. So Team will listen to you because residents matter, and we need to emphasize our neighborhoods. We have put together a team of candidates that have relevant experience to affecting a turnaround at a City Hall. We've got legal, we've got planning, we've got housing, we've got economic development, which I didn't get a chance to talk about in more detail, because it's really essential that we diversify our economy if we're going to continue to grow and provide opportunities for generations in the future. So it's really the approach that we feel and singles Team out from the rest of them that is very focused on our residents, on our neighborhoods. And we will, we've talked about things like having neighborhood councils so that we can reflect back the advice of our neighborhoods to the central council. Unless we listen to our residents, we are failing as leaders, because residents matter and should not be treated as impediments, which is currently the status quo at City Hall.
0: Colleen, I appreciate your time today.
11: Thank you very much. I appreciate the opportunity to talk to your audience.
0: It's my pleasure. Colleen Hardwick joining us here on the Mike Smith Show. Again, a couple of days away before we go to the polls, and this is a really interesting topic. And, you know, I will say her background is maybe unparalleled when it comes to this. So very interesting to hear her thoughts on this. She finished third in the election previously when she was previously vying to become the mayor. And the one thing that I will say is there's a lot of up for grab votes right now. I'd be very curious to know if you're hearing in your jurisdiction in the Lower Mainland, as we get ready for these going to the poll moments, do you have a candidate in your riding that is speaking to you, or do you feel that you are still, as of this conversation with about a week to go, partyless or leaderless? Like, in other words, is your vote still up for grabs? I mentioned this the other day, and I was surprised with how many calls we got where people were just like, everybody's saying a little piece of what I want, but I don't have that one galvanizing party that has really gripped me. And I've really heard that in Vancouver. So let's open up the phones at 604-602-7373. What can the candidate do? And I say this all the time. They're listening. What can they do in your riding to win you over? I don't know if what's going on in Delta is different than what's going on in Richmond or in Pitt Meadows or in downtown Vancouver, but your opinion matters on this segment. 604-602-7373. What is missing in your riding and who can step up and deliver it for you? I'd love to hear from you at 604-602-7373. I'll tell you about my riding on the other side of the break. I'm Rob Fay. Back with your calls next.
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2: Hi, I'm Kareem Alam, mayoral candidate with the Vancouver Liberals, and I approve this message. Ken Sim doesn't deserve another 4 years. Year-to-date, violent crime has gone up by 12%. Ken Sim's approach is not working. The best way to beat Ken Sim and make progress on public safety is a vote for me, Kareem Alam, and the Vancouver Liberal team on October 17th. Because together, we can.
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0: Welcome back to the program. Rob Fain for Mike here today. I'll be here throughout the week. And a question that I have for you just before we went to the break is we're just days away from the election, both at the provincial level and within our municipalities. And one of the things that I've been hearing is I've got a lot of candidates in my riding. Some of them have some of the things that I like. Some of them don't. I don't have that one mega candidate that just answers everything. And I think that's normal. But the question is, are you one of those votes right now in your riding that is up for grabs? And what could a politician do in this moment with about a week to go to win you over? 604-602-7373. For example, do you want to get into the dirt and sling mud, or do you want to finally get down to policy now that we're down to the brass tacks and think about the things that really matter to your community? I'm going to start with Dalton in Vancouver. An interesting riding, to say the least. Dalton, good morning to you.
4: Hey, Rob, how are you?
0: Good. What do you got for me this morning?
4: So here's the thing. I really like Colleen Hardwick. And, you know, I actually wish she was leading ABC because I would vote for her in a second. I like what she has to say. She seems to be the candidate that speaks to me the most. The issue I have is I don't want to split the vote. I don't trust Pete Fry. That's why my vote still is leaning towards Ken Sim in ABC.
0: That's an interesting take. I appreciate the call and the energy, Dalton. Thank you for it. Yeah, vote splitting is tough, especially when you have multiple parties that have multiple platforms. I mean, Vancouver's a bit of a dog's breakfast right now. I was surprised by the polling numbers. I didn't expect it to be a two-horse race. I thought there'd be a little more energy in the peripheral, but the reality is, Vancouver's got some really tough decisions and some math that's going to go into this as well if they want change. All right, let's stick in Vancouver. Go out to Mark. Mark, are you still up for grabs when it comes to your vote?
5: No. You know what? I don't think there's a great choice in Vancouver, but I would probably stay with Sim. I don't, like your last caller, I don't trust Fry. Unlike your last caller, I didn't see Hardwick as great. I followed Vancouver politics for a pretty long time. When she was on council, she abstained something like 250 to 300 times during votes. And I see that I'm not doing her job. And I understand her thing about, you know, public engagement. I just think that the way she's billing it or what she's saying, nothing would get done. It would just be backlogged. The reason we vote for these people is to make decisions on our behalf. Public engagement is great, but to do it at the level that she's stating, I just don't see it's possible.
0: All right, appreciate the phone call. Delta's got candidates in a couple of ridings. When we talk about, provincially, there's going to be some big names out there, and Delta South is going to be really interesting as well. So let's go to Delta and talk to our next caller, David in Delta. Are you up for grabs, or are you locked in?
20: Well, I'm still locked in with Ian Payton. But the most important thing to me that candidates aren't addressing is the provincial debt level and the deficit. And I think there needs to be more discussion. There's a lot of tough decisions. None of them are really great, but if we keep going the way we're going, be into a spiral where things are getting worse and worse and there's not going to be any way out.
0: Yeah, great call, David. And you bring up the deficit. That's something that has been swept under the carpet because there's been a few here and now stories. But I think when you pull the lens back over the last term, that is definitely a glaring number. And, you know, we talk about the handling of things like the GVRD, and we talk about all of these different elements that go into running this province. It's not easy. I think of the last 10 years, and allow me just 15 seconds here. You think of the last 10 years, you've had COVID, you've had the tariffs with the United States, you've had just the way that the world is shifting. It's not easy to run any province in this country right now, and British Columbia is pretty complex, but transparency always wins the day. it always has and it always will. And I think that's part of the reason right now there's a lot of British Columbians that are pissed off, is it's just like, I don't want to find out after the fact. I want to have a say. The government is here to work for me. I don't just want to get the stuff at the end. I'm putting my vote and my faith into this government. I'm paying taxes into this government. I want to say, I want this government to be proactive, not reactive. And that, for me, is one of the problems right now that we're facing in this province. All right, Darren, back to Vancouver we go. Are you up for grabs when it comes to your vote?
7: Not so much who I vote for, or who I might not vote for. We've had Ken Sim in Vancouver. They just canceled that mass 14,000 property redevelopment of all Vancouver all at once, and that wasn't appreciated to even consider try to rezone all those properties all at once. I think our taxes have gone up 26%. We've just had water meters added. Conveniently, we're not going to get a bill till after the election for the first bill. But yeah, and then the police department's budget is way up, tens of millions of dollars. They're the highest paid in Canada. Just to look into that as to why. Thanks.
0: All right. Thanks for the phone call. And again, you're talking about those homes. You're talking about the Villages plan that affected roughly 13,000 lots. And that was killed by council by a vote of 10 to 1 back on July the 28th. All right. I'm going to squeeze in one more call. Jack in Kelowna. Jack, up in the interior. I mean, there's a lot of politics up there. Is your vote still up for grabs?
12: Yeah, I don't have a dog in this fight. I can't vote because I don't live in Vancouver, but the citizens of Vancouver would be nuts not to vote for Colleen Hardwick. She's the only candidate that has the proper brain. What she's saying, we don't need any more top-down. Developer financial for
0: Jack, what about at the provincial level?
12: The benefit of the developers is how the city's been run for the past 10 years.
0: All right. How about at the provincial level? Have you got your vote locked in?
12: You don't want to hear who I don't want to be premier anymore.
0: All right, fair enough. Nancy in New West, you're next up. Nancy, let me squeeze in your call. I got about 30 seconds. Are you up for grabs when it comes to your vote?
13: Nope, I'm done. I believe this was such an important civic election that my husband and I actually planned and hosted a nonpartisan party, an all candidates meeting. We had 95% of all the candidates in New Westminster who came and spoke. We live in an area of New West that City Hall has ignored for the last 8 to 10 years, and it was incredible to watch and listen. The enthusiasm in New West has been amazing. If you live in New Westminster, please check out the candidates. They have done an amazing job of speaking and presenting their case. I knew right from the beginning who I wanted to vote for, but we worked really, really hard to make it a nonpartisan meeting, and I think we succeeded.
0: Congratulations, Nancy. I got to let you run, or we're going to make this into an infomercial, but I appreciate your call and your time. Okay, thanks to everybody that got through. Dalton, Mark, David, Darren, Jack, and of course, Nancy rounded this out. We'll take a break here for your news, or whether your traffic, everything relevant to your Wednesday, when you and I get back together in a couple of moments' time. What will happen if BC scraps this public auto insurance? Mark Lee's going to tell us next.
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17: From the National Newsroom of the Canadian Press, I'm Karen Rebo. Asian shares fell sharply in Thursday trading, with markets in South Korea and Japan suffering the deepest losses in an ongoing sell-off of technology and AI-related shares. The declines in Asian markets follows Wednesday's losses on Wall Street after hotter-than-expected inflation data in the States. Toronto's TSX index lost 1.1% in trading yesterday, weighed down by losses in the basic materials sector. British Columbia NDP leader David Eby acknowledged acknowledges his government hasn't been perfect, but he says New Democrats have never stopped fighting for BC residents. Speaking to reporters last night following the only leaders debate of the October 24th BC election campaign, EB said he called the snap election because he needs a strong mandate to diversify the economy, bring down the cost of living, and to stand up to U.S. President Donald Trump.
9: A legislature that's hanging on by a thread over the most extreme, divisive group of politicians I've ever seen is not something that works for British Columbians. And the crucial piece for me is that the legislature worked to deliver for British Columbians.
17: He noted the BC Conservatives have tried to bring down the government 13 times. Interim Conservative leader Lorne Dirksen questioned how EB could defend a record $14 billion deficit, and he said nobody believes you anymore. Dirksen committed to strengthening BC's economy and reducing red tape, he says, is hampering key industries. The U.S. Ambassador to Canada, Pete Hoekstra, says American officials are closely watching Canadian politicians for signs of election interference ahead of next month's U.S. midterms. During a recent interview on the Really Big Show podcast, Hoekstra said Industry Minister Melanie Joly has made comments about targeting retaliatory tariffs at politically sensitive states. Joly pushed back yesterday, saying Canada would never engage in electoral interference and would never accept interference done to us. She said she's been to the U.S. in recent months to drum up investment.
18: I've engaged with Democrats and Republicans. Fundamentally, what I've done in the U.S. is to attract investments. And I think I'll be able to have good news of investments by different American companies to Canada. And that's exactly what I'm doing. And that will continue to be my strategy in the U.S. and also around the world.
17: Hoekstra says if the U.S. determines that any actions by Canadians amount to election interference, the U.S. will respond. Tragedy in northwestern Pakistan, where the roof of a private school has collapsed today, killing at least 27 children and a teacher in Peshawar. More than three dozen others are injured. Rescuers are also trying to get to several more children trapped in the rubble. This is the Canadian Press. In sports, a light night in the NHL with just two games on the schedule. Alex Tuch scored twice to lead the Washington Capitals to a 5-4 win over the Montreal Canadiens. The Habs got two goals from Josh Anderson in the loss. The Dallas Stars beat Colorado 3-2 in a shootout. In playoff baseball action, Jake Bowers and Garrett Mitchell hit back-to-back home runs to regain the lead in the seventh inning, and the Milwaukee Brewers went on to beat the Los Angeles Dodgers 6-2. The Brewers take a commanding 3-0 lead now in the National League Championship Series. The loss pushes the two-time defending champion Dodgers to the brink of elimination. And in soccer, CF Montreal head coach Philippe Oulafra says there is a feeling internally that some players have given up after the team's 3-0 loss to Atlanta United. Montreal is in the basement of MLS's Eastern Conference. The team also finished last year. From the Canadian Press, I'm Karen Rebo.
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20: Welcome back to the program. Rob Fay in for Mike today. ICBC has been one of BC's biggest political flashpoints for years. Drivers want lower premiums, but there are critics out there that say the no-fault system limits their rights after a crash. And I can speak from experience, it sure does. The BC Conservatives are now floating major changes, including private competition. Joining us to explain what could happen if BC was to scrap public auto insurance is Mark Lee, senior economist with the Canadian Centre for Policy Alternatives. Mark, welcome to the show.
21: Hi, good morning.
20: Okay, so the Conservatives suggesting moving away from this current no-fault system and possibly opening up auto insurance to private competition. What would that actually mean for the average driver in this province?
21: Well, I mean, the short answer is probably higher premiums. It all is going to depend on your particular situation, like how old you are, what your driving record is, which part of the province you live in, that kind of stuff. But generally speaking, British Columbians get a pretty good deal through ICBC. So there's really two issues here on the table. One is the no-fault insurance system we developed for injuries. So it's not really vehicle damage, but for personal injuries that are health related. That's a no-fault system that was implemented when David Eby was Attorney General in 2021. And in the lead up to that, if you know people refresh their memories, the terms most often associated with ICBC were dumpster and fire. You know, the reforms did actually make some major changes, and ICBC went from losing money for a few years and has been actually been quite profitable for the government in recent years. The second issue is privatization, where, and again, it's not exactly clear what they would do if they would maintain the public system and just allow more private insurance, which we already have for optional. It's only basic insurance, which ICBC has a monopoly for. So if they were to open that up to private competition or privatize ICBC entirely, you know, that could also have an impact on rates.
1: Okay, so the no-fault insurance saves money, but it takes away people's rights to sue after a crash. Is that a fair criticism, and is there a way to improve compensation for injured people without necessarily driving premiums back up?
21: I mean, I think it's like based on my own experience. You know, my wife got into a car accident. This was before the change to no fault, but she had a head injury, and ICBC basically said, you know, we don't think you have a problem anymore. So she essentially needed to get a lawyer and threatened to sue ICBC, and then there's all kinds of paperwork that gets filed, and usually they settle just before the court date. So the lawyers walk off with a lot of the money for doing fairly little work, like filing some paperwork, basically. And so I think the intent of the reforms was to take that out of the system so that more money could be allocated towards patient care. On the way, they also were able to dramatically reduce their costs by about, you know, 35%. And so in a sense, they were able to reduce their costs. They were able to pass some of that on to drivers in the form of lower premiums. But it seems like victims of particular accidents have been shouldering a disproportionate burden for that system because they now no longer have this legal hammer to use against ICBC. So something needs to give. I think the fact that

0: is tied to the no-fault system, and could those savings disappear if this is scrapped?
1: Well, I mean, the costs for claims, you know, from their pre-reform peak, you know, came down like by, you know, almost $2.5 billion per year. So 35% drop. So it's very significant. And that's claims, like that's money that is essentially going to victims. So yes, they have cut out the money that was going to trial lawyers, and they did increase what they call enhanced care. Somewhat, but it seems like there are still gaps. And I feel like we just need a full inquiry to understand what that means. If we go back to a system where it's based on trial lawyers and the old way, it's definitely going to push up costs. And so those costs would then need to be covered in the premiums that drivers pay.
0: I got this email that says there's a world of difference between adding an optional coverage through private insurers versus completely canceling ICBC. The question is, what's wrong with more private options on top of ICBC?
1: Yeah, and I think that's a fair question. You know, the reason why ICBC was created, you know, back in 1973 was that the private insurance industry was not doing a great job. It had, you know, very high costs. It had certain gaps in terms of coverage. So the advantage of a public auto insurance system is that it's universal coverage, that the pricing is more coherent and stable. It's better aligned with public policy objectives in transportation, and the administration is simplified because you have one bureaucracy, not multiple bureaucracies competing to do the same thing. I don't know if anyone out there has like private health insurance through their employer, but sometimes, you know, if you and your spouse have different insurance, and then the insurance companies have to coordinate behind the scenes to make sure you get coverage, and if it's for your kid, then it's another, like, triangulating all that. That the same type of thing would happen in auto insurance if we went with a private model.
0: Right. Oh, I think that's a really good point you bring up. Mark Lee is a senior economist with the Canadian Center for Policy Alternatives, joining us here on the Mike Smith Show. I'm Rob Fay filling in. Maybe one just before we go, because I hear what you're saying, Mark, but I think there's some people out there that are still trying to wrap their heads around this, because ICBC premiums are down, claims are being handled faster, drivers are saving money. It sounds great. So why would BC risk blowing that up just to hand the file over to private insurers? And I'm saying this as if I'm looking at the conservatives saying, listen, I know what you're trying to accomplish here by showing a differing option, but if the numbers are skewing well right now, why would we go that route?
1: Yeah, it's a great question. You know, I'm pretty old now, Rob, and I remember when Gordon Campbell was running to become premier and became like way back when in 2001, and he promised to privatize auto insurance in BC. And then once he came into power, like, he basically looked at the evidence and realized that British Columbians were getting a pretty good deal, and if he went and privatized it, then their premiums would go up and he would pay a political price for that. Now, if you look across Canada, it varies province to province. It's kind of hard to make apples to apples comparisons because all the different scope of coverage and deductibles and all that kind of stuff. But the three cheapest auto insurance jurisdictions are all the public auto insurance providers. So Saskatchewan, Manitoba, and BC. Our neighbor Alberta has essentially the highest premiums of them all. They even had an inquiry that they were looking into switching to a public auto insurance model because they were so concerned that premiums have jumped up, like, you know, more than doubled in the last decade, whereas BC premiums are almost exactly what they were 10 years ago.
0: It's a great conversation. I'm going to open up the phones and see what the rest of this community has to say. But Mark, your time valued. Thank you for making it for me.
1: All right. Thanks. Take care. Next time.
0: All right. Mark Lee with the Canadian Center for Policy Alternatives. What do you think? Is it time for change? Do you want to open up even more to private insurers? Do you think that it's time that they should be able to sell basic coverage as well? 604-602-7373. I admit it openly. There's a bias for me. I did not like how I was treated by ICBC with my previous injury that still is an issue for me today, but I was long left. They thought that I was fine. That was enough for them, and they moved on with the file. I could have gone down, I guess, the legal route and tried to, you know, recoup some money or extend some coverage, but man, it's, I don't even know how to describe it. We'll go to the break here. 604-602-7373. It's humbling when you need to ask for help sometimes. And I probably should have. I didn't. And maybe that's on me. But I

0: just look back at that time, looking at the insurer that I pay into each and every month, needing help, and it just didn't feel like there was anybody on my side. So maybe it's time to open it up. But let's hear from you, 604-602-7373. I'd love to hear your experiences with ICBC next.
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0: 604-602-7373. I'm Rob Fay. Welcome back to the program. We just had Mark Lee on the program talking about the fact that the conservatives are looking to maybe change the way that we get our coverage for our vehicles and our health coverage when it comes to insurance. And I'd love to hear from you. I very quickly mentioned before the break, and I got a couple of text messages about this asking me more about it. After I got my concussion, I did expect ICBC to help me get back on my feet. And what I got instead was pretty much like a form letter phone call, a deadline, and then silence. And the first message was clear enough. Here's what we cover. Here's what we don't cover. And here's your month. It was, it felt really black and white. No conversation. No, how you doing? No, what do you need? Just a statement of entitlements and a date that felt like it was almost circled on a calendar. But concussions, man, they're not black and white. You don't always know in 30 days how badly you've been hurt. And you don't know when these headaches will stop and when the fog will lift or when you're going to be able to concentrate. And when I went back for additional support, I thought that somebody would pick up the file, and it was just nothing. And that was frustrating. Still deal with some of those challenges. All right, let's go up to West Kelowna. Gordon. Gordon, you're first up. ICBC says the numbers are trending in the right direction, but there's a lot of people that want help from ICBC that don't feel they're getting it. What do you make of this situation?
14: Well, I agree. I think we should look at privatization. They've had an opportunity now over the last 40, 50 years to straighten it all out and never have, ever since they, back in the 70s when they became ICBC. The whole issue is I had a car that was totaled on a black ice incident. When I looked at it, I thought, well, they'll probably write the car off, and it was towed to Cache Creek. And when I got the write-up back from ICBC, I said, well, we're writing off the car, blah, blah, blah. We looked at the car, blah, blah, blah, blah, blah, blah. I said, really? You looked at the car? It's in Cache Creek. When did you go see the car? They never did. They just assumed a write-off with the pictures, which I looked at it and I figured, yeah, they'll probably write it off. Well, when it came to the write-off figure for the car and they had the mileage and everything, they really lowballed the figure when they tried to write it off. And I was at a dealership getting another car. So I called them back. I said, there's no way. I've done my research. And I tell people this all the time. Use the internet, people. You can really answer a lot of questions and get some good data. You just have to validate where you're at. So
0: Gordon,
14: what they did,
0: you.
14: It doubled my return on my car when they decided to write it off. I said, no, you're not writing it off for that. This is my buyout, and if you want don't meet this, then we'll see you in court. Well, they met my buyout.
0: Good for you. I'm glad I stuck around for that next couple of sentences. Well done, Gordon, and maybe somebody listening is going through the same plight and can take your advice. All right, Rick in Coquitlam, you're next up. Rick, do you want privatization on a larger level, or are you happy with the way things are right now?
15: Oh, I want privatization. I got a brother-in-law in Calgary, and I'm tired of hearing that they're more expensive. They're only more expensive if you're a bad driver. We both have big diesel pickup trucks and motorcycles. We both have good driving records, and his is substantially cheaper than mine.
0: That's a good point, and I'm sorry that you have to deal with diesel right now with the cost of it, but appreciate the phone call. Let's go up to Chilliwack. William, good morning to you. What do you make of this privatization versus just staying the course?
16: Well, good morning to you. And just want to give you a little tidbit. I'm from Nova Scotia, moved here 8 years ago, and was hit with extreme sticker shock. Back in Nova Scotia, I was paying $78 a month for insurance with $2 million coverage and coverage to use my vehicle for work. I moved to BC with basic coverage, and my monthly charge was over $300 with 30 years of clean driving experience. And I'm still, after 8 years, paying $194 a month. So, yeah, privatization is definitely better than what we have with ICBC.
0: All right. Thanks for the call, William, and get out of the car safely. Let's go to George just down the road in Chilliwack also. George, your thoughts on privatization. What do you make of it?
17: Well, I'm not really big on privatization. What I'd like to do is to have them change the policy on taxation. What they do now is when you're buying and selling privately is they base the vehicle's value on their book value, not the actual value of the vehicle. So my experience was this. I bought a minivan, sending it from my son and daughter-in-law and their newborn child, for $2,200. And I go to register it with the ad and the seller at $2,200. They said, oh, no, you have to pay tax on $11,000. And I said, well, that's ridiculous. The vehicle isn't worth $11,000. I have to do a fair bit of work on it. But I, at the end of the day, I had to pay an extra $1,100 roughly in tax, then go get the vehicle appraised. And the appraisal process is ridiculously onerous, yeah, logistically. Anyway, it took me over 7 months to get my money back. But you know, I did buy another vehicle privately, and I ended up just forgetting to buy. I said, it's just not worth it to go chasing after this appraisal and get and pay the correct amount of tax on it. So we're being overtaxed on private sales, and probably other people have experienced this with the way that they do the book value at ICBC.
0: Yeah, it's not an exact science. Thank you for the call, George. Appreciate it. I'd let you run longer, but I got a clock here that I just stares at me all the time. One thing I will say, just to summarize this really quickly, is I don't think there's a perfect recipe. Everybody wants their insurance the way that they want their insurance, but this no fault insurance, I don't think it works. And I know what ICBC financially was 5 years ago. It was hemorrhaging money, and they needed to kind of right the books. And I think this does help because it takes a lot of money and it is able to put it back into this corporation. But if it doesn't work for people, then I think you're going to have people that want to explore other options like privatization. And I think that's part of the reason that the conservatives had their finger on the pulse of this and are saying, let's take a look at this. So thanks to all the calls, by the way. Really do appreciate it. Quick break here. We're going to be talking about our My Weekly House segment next.
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27: From the National Newsroom of the Canadian Press, I'm Karen Rebo. Asian shares
2: fell sharply in Thursday trading, with markets in South Korea and Japan suffering the deepest losses in an ongoing sell-off of technology and AI-related shares. The declines in Asian markets follows Wednesday's losses on Wall Street after hotter-than-expected inflation data in the States. Toronto's TSX index lost 1.1% in trading yesterday, weighed down by losses in the basic materials sector. British Columbia NDP leader David Eby acknowledges his government hasn't been perfect, but he says New Democrats have never stopped fighting for BC residents. Speaking to reporters last night following the only leaders' debate of the October 24th BC election campaign, Eby said he called the snap election because he needs a strong mandate to diversify the economy, bring down the cost of living, and to stand up to U.S. President Donald Trump.
7: A legislature that's hanging on by a thread over the most extreme, divisive group of politicians I've ever seen is not something that works for British Columbians. And the crucial piece for me is that the legislature worked to deliver for British Columbians.
2: He noted the BC Conservatives have tried to bring down the government 13 times. Interim Conservative leader Lorne Dirksen questioned how EB could defend a record $14 billion deficit, and he said nobody believes you anymore. Dirksen committed to strengthening BC's economy and reducing red tape, he says, is hampering key industries. The U.S. Ambassador to Canada, Pete Hoekstra, says American officials are closely watching Canadian politicians for signs of election interference ahead of next month's U.S. midterms. During a recent interview on the Really Big Show podcast, Hoekstra said Industry Minister Melanie Joly has made comments about targeting retaliatory tariffs at politically sensitive states. Joly pushed back yesterday, saying Canada would never engage in electoral interference and would never accept interference done to us. She said she's been to the U.S. in recent months to drum up investment.
8: I've engaged with Democrats and Republicans. Fundamentally, what I've done in the U.S. is to attract investments. And I think I'll be able to have good news of investments by different American companies to Canada. And that's exactly what I'm doing. And that will continue to be my strategy in the U.S. and also around the world.
2: Hoekstra says if the U.S. determines that any actions by Canadians amount to election interference, the U.S. will respond. Tragedy in northwestern Pakistan, where the roof of a private school has collapsed today, killing at least 27 children and a teacher in Peshawar. More than three dozen others are injured. Rescuers are also trying to get to several more children trapped in the rubble. This is the Canadian Press. In sports, a light night in the NHL with just two games on the schedule. Alex Tuch scored twice to lead the Washington Capitals to a 5-4 win over the Montreal Canadiens. The Habs got two goals from Josh Anderson in the loss. The Dallas Stars beat Colorado 3-2 in a shootout. In playoff baseball action, Jake Bowers and Garrett Mitchell hit back-to-back home runs to regain the lead in the seventh inning, and the Milwaukee Brewers went on to beat the Los Angeles Dodgers 6-2. The Brewers take a commanding 3-0 lead now in the National League Championship Series. The loss pushes the two-time defending champion Dodgers to the brink of elimination. And in soccer, CF Montreal head coach Philippe Houllafraud says there is a feeling internally that some players have given up after the team's 3-0 loss to Atlanta United. Montreal is in the basement of MLS's Eastern Conference. The team also finished last year. From the Canadian Press, I'm Karen Rebo.
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10: Let's get time for our weekly My House segment. And this week, we're heading to the Vancouver Fall Home Show. Yeah, it starts tomorrow, October the 15th through the 18th, down at the Vancouver Convention Center West. 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And we'll get into this with Graham Huge. You ready for a big weekend, I assume, Graham?
11: It's always a busy time of year. And so, yeah, looking forward to meeting people, saying hi, answering people's questions. And we've also got Sarah Baumler from HGTV, Brian and Sarah Baumler. She's going to be on stage with us on Thursday evening and Friday afternoon, and then back at our booth for a meet and greet. So, yeah, we're looking forward to a fun weekend.
10: Can you talk about some of the things people will see when they come to, you know, either of your booths? I mean, it's such an interesting time for builders and renovators. I mean, what are some of the things that you'll be featuring?
11: Well, I think most people, when they come to home shows, they are gathering ideas for what they're considering doing in their own home. And people sort of break into sort of three categories. Some people are looking just for some home improvements. How do I fix up my home? Things like painting and roofing and maybe energy efficiency upgrades like windows and doors and so forth. So when they come and talk with us, they're gathering information. They're getting answers to questions. One of the things that's on people's minds right now, they hear about rebates. And there's some great rebates that just got announced last week, both with the federal government as with Fortis BC, for things such as insulation, new windows and doors, and for dual fuel heating systems, meaning where you have a gas furnace and you are adding a heat pump. So people are coming with questions. I think that's the most fun part I find is answering people's questions. Other people are looking for more significant renovations. Maybe they're redoing kitchens or bathrooms. Maybe they're updating or creating a basement suite or adding space for a family member to join or an addition. So, you know, we get into talking about what's the process of and the timing of those bigger projects. And then there's some that are building things new, like a laneway, or maybe they're looking to duplex a home or build a new home. So all of those discussions are what we have. We have two divisions at the home show. We have our spaces design build, which is geared to small projects, doing things like condos and small, simple one-room projects. And we have a dedicated team to that. And then My House Design Build, our main booth is on the main stage floor, where we talk about all sizes of projects. And we have our design team there. We have our project managers there. I will be there to answer people's questions. Some people even bring photographs or sketches of what they've come up with or things like AI renderings.
10: I want to get into your webinar because I think this is one that a lot of people have kind of kicked tires on, multi-generational home renovations. There's so many different ways to do this, and there's so many cool ways to do it. For families thinking about bringing parents and grandparents under one roof, where's the best place to start?
11: Well, a conversation for sure. I mean, have an idea of who's going to be living in your home. You know, what makes up that home and how you want to live. Some people are wanting to just add more space because more people are joining, but they're going to maintain the single kitchen and the single outdoor living space that they're going to share. Others want to have separate suites. So you got to sort of think through, are we going to have a separate suites for example, we just moved one family's grandma into their home because we planned for a separate suite for grandma. And then the kids and the grandkids are going to be living in a different part of the home, and they have their own separate living quarters, but they can come together in a combined outdoor living. So think about how you want to live. Some people think, hey, I want to have a laneway for one family. I want to have two separate units in my house, like a duplex, and I'm going to have three different suites, if you will, for family members. So it's how do you want to live? I think that's one of the first questions you need to ask yourselves. And then you mentioned a webinar. Tomorrow night, I'll be doing that. We'll be doing that live and talking to people about that whole process. What are the questions to ask? What's involved in terms of permits? What type of timing does it take based on the scope of work? And we do it live because we interact and we get questions answered. It's a great way to get all of those questions answered and know what's my next step.
10: I think it's always great to go to a convention or go to a trade show because you get that face-to-face conversation that you don't get. Like, don't get me wrong, I love the webinars and everything, but to be able to look at somebody who can understand the stresses that you're going through and your voice cracking and all the questions that you have, and your team's so approachable. I mean, this for me is just a must do. And the home show, the Vancouver Fall Home Show, is like literally the cream of the crop. So this is a moment where people can come down, get into the show, find your two locations, and really just open up about some of their challenges.
11: Absolutely. I'll be there. And that's what I'd love to do. Just sit and answer questions and talk about processes, timing, and economics. You know, that's a big thing on people's minds. So what do things cost? Is it more expensive or less expensive to renovate or build right now in this marketplace? And right now, it is a great time to build. Costs relative to where they were pre-COVID are at some of their lowest. And because of the pressures in the industry are less demanding, that means there is more opportunities for homeowners to take care of these home improvements and these renovations that they've been thinking of for years.
10: Graham, before we part ways, what's the one common question that you always get at a home show that you just know is coming your way?
11: Oh, can you have this done by Christmas?
10: That's a fair question. Not a fair question, but yet probably a fair question.
11: Yeah, you wouldn't believe how many people will come to us and whatever it is they're looking to do, they're asking if it can be done in the next 60 days. And the answer is, for most of those people's questions is, let's get started on the planning. Let's get started on what it is you're going to do and maybe designs and costing, and then plan for the new year to have the actual work carried out.
10: I love it. Well, Graham, I'll send a lot of people to your webinar. You can find his crafty work at myhousedesignbuild.com. Good luck this weekend. And I'm going to guide people to VancouverFallHomeShow.com so they can come see you at booth 821 and your spaces booth at 819. Thanks for the time today, Graham.
11: You bet. Have a great weekend.
10: All right. 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Okay, we'll take a break here. We're going to obviously get to the mic drop on the other side, some of the most memorable moments from the show. But first, I got a pair of tickets that I would like to give away. If you want to see The Piano Men starring Jim Witter, yes, you can take a multimedia trip through the 1970s featuring the hits of Billy Joel and Elton John. Pretty good piano players, I would imagine. Yeah, October the 21st at the Great Canadian Casino in Vancouver. Jim Witter is going to be doing The Piano Man, and it is a must-go-to event. I got a couple of tickets. They're right here for you. You just got to call me at 604-602-7373 and answer a multiple-choice question. It's easy. We're going to tickle the ivories next. I'm Rob Fay, back with the final segment of The Mike Smith Show after this.
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18: All right, welcome back to the program. Got a couple of tickets right in my hot little hand right now, and the only thing I need is somebody who wants to answer this multiple choice question. So I got them right here. Mike, Sherry, hold the line. We're going to start with Ian in Richmond. Ian, are you ready for your 6-second clip for a chance to win these tickets? All right, Ian, hold the line. Here is your opportunity. Okay, is that A, night swimming, B, the way it is, or C, natural woman?
19: Oh my gosh, I have no idea. I'm going to go with A.
18: Is it A? Wow. Good for you.
19: Wow.
18: Flip the coin, the three-sided coin. Yeah, I could tell. It's okay. Congratulations, Ian. You're off to see The Piano Man starring Jim Winter. And this is an awesome show. Multimedia trip through the 70s, Billy Joel, Elton John. And yeah, you're going to have to find a date soon because it's October the 21st at the Great Canadian Casino, Vancouver. Ian, congratulations.
19: Thank you.
18: I'm very happy that you won. Okay, so again, if you didn't win, you can always go to Ticketmaster.ca and get those tickets for the October 21st show. It is called The Piano Men, starring Jim Witter. And again, it's at the Great Canadian Casino, Vancouver. Okay, let's get to it. Let's get to the mic drop.
20: Mic drop.
21: Can't stop the mic drop. We got it.
22: Did you hear that?
20: Wow. I don't believe it.
23: You can say that again.
24: Why do you say that?
25: Don't say something you'll regret later.
26: Can't stop the mic drop.
18: Okay, obviously the big TV debate tonight. You can also hear it here on 730 CKNW. You've got three of the five people vying to become the next premier of this fine province, including the current premier, David Eby. Talking with Stuart Prest out of UBC a little bit earlier about what topics could bubble up in these debates and what a win might look like for each of the candidates.
3: Well, we do know that Mr. Eby is facing a personal criticism of his family's use of $10 a day childcare, and he says that he has made a donation to offset the cost. But that kind of issue can always bubble up. There is always the possibility of a kind of gotcha moment. One of the strangely lurking issues that hasn't been addressed front and center is the deficit facing the province. If one leader can really make a case that they can make a dent on the social problems that are facing the province, but also do so in a cost-effective way, that might be enough to separate them from the others. Again, it's that sense of plausibility of leading the province forward.
18: I've always found that debates often matter less for changing someone's mind than maybe confirming it. What would count as a clear win for each leader tonight? And what single moment could become the clip that everybody is talking about tomorrow morning?
3: I think, well, it's always this interesting question where every leader is, in a sense, fighting their own fight. They have their own challenges to meet. So Ms. Loewen, for her part, really needs to show that she belongs on that stage, that her party is part of the conversation about how to govern the province, not just critique from the sidelines. I think for Mr. Dirksen, he has to present himself as ready to govern, as an energetic but also accommodating leader, somebody who can meet the province where it is, as opposed to being seen to pull it in this more populist conservative direction that we know some of his caucus want to move in. And for Mr. Eby, ultimately he has to explain why we're here in this election and what the NDP are going to be doing differently now. What do they need the ratification of voters to move forward on? And I think whoever can answer the question of what is this election about, what is the ballot box question most effectively, if that is in a soundbite, that is going to really frame the rest of the debate and could be enough to win the election.
18: All right. So once again, that was Stuart Prest, political science lecturer out of the University of British Columbia, talking about these debates that are coming up tonight. Very quickly, I will say, winning a televised debate is not about landing the most clever comeback. It's about making voters feel that you're ready for the job. So you pick two or three messages, you repeat them until people can repeat them back to you. You answer the questions that matter to them and you stay calm when you're attacked, because voters aren't just listening to your words. They're deciding whether they trust you under pressure. So be specific enough to sound credible, but simple enough to remember. You know, saying things like, we will cut costs, build homes, and fix health care. That beats a 10-minute policy lecture every time. And land one moment, one clear contrast, one memorable line, one answer that makes somebody say, you know what, that's the dude that I want in charge, or the dudehead, whoever you want to go for when it comes to this coming election. But it is happening tonight, 6:15 on 7:30 CKNW. And of course, the TV stations will be carrying it as well. And I think we're even going to replay it at 8:00 tonight. Okay. Almost time for me to put a wrap on this show, but we got Jill Bennett stepping up just seconds from now. Jill, I would imagine that you also have a pretty busy show coming up this afternoon.
5: It is another busy one indeed, Rob. We're going to talk more about what you just mentioned there, looking ahead to the debate. Will people be tuning in, listening here on CKNW, tuning into Global News as well? And to your point, would it make a difference? So we're seeing this kind of growing number, or rather large number, of undecided voters. Does it make a big difference? So we'll have a full half hour of calls coming up between 1 and 1:30 if people want to weigh in on that. And we're also going to talk more, obviously childcare has been thrust into the spotlight because of the revelation that the NDP leader and his family are benefiting from $10 a day childcare. But we're going to talk more about the program itself. What are the concerns about access? Because as you've been hearing from people, Rob, we've been hearing from parents saying, we were on the list for years. The list was so long, they finally just cut the list off because there was no chance that everybody was ever going to access these spaces. So we're going to look at the program itself. We know it's been frozen. What needs to change? What could change to make it more equitable? And can it be salvaged? So we're going to start talking about that.
18: I'd be very curious, Joel, just to get your opinion here. We know what David Eby's going to bring to the table. I think a lot of British Columbians are still trying to put their finger on who Lauren Dirksen is. What could he do, in your estimation, to hit a knockout punch tonight?
5: Ooh, good question. Be relatable, I suppose. Yeah. Talk as though you're not looking at your notes when you're making points. Keep cool. And don't talk about building a fire break or use any fire analogies, because clearly those are not going over well with people.
18: You ain't lying about that. Jill, I'll be listening all the way home. Thanks for your time.
5: Thanks, Rob.
18: All right, Jill Bennett coming up on the other side of the news. Yeah, it's a fun time. Like, we've heard about the policies for the last couple of weeks, ever since the election decided to drop right in our laps, right in the middle of a municipal election. It's time almost to go to the polls. And like I said, I think three of the five candidates on stage tonight will give at least British Columbians an understanding overall as to what's coming their way in the final weeks here, as everybody kind of cracks the whip on the horses as they come around the final turn. Like I said, for me, boy, if I'm David Eby right now, I am really trying to make sure that I show people what is still to come. The track record is going to be a real challenge, and there's no doubt the other party candidates are going to be coming right at him. And if he goes down the Trump tunnel, that's going to be a problem. If he tries to avoid the questions that I think he needs to just be forward facing and answer, I think for me, that's the recipe for David Eby. If David Eby's going to win this tonight, it's not taking shots at the others. It's just showing your accountability, because I've taken calls now for what, 2-3 days, and everybody talks about David Eby's accountability. Just step up, look the camera right in the lens and say, yeah, not optimal. I'm going to fix some things here, some drop balls, but I need to get better. I need our province to get back on track, and I'm willing to do this. If you're honest and open, I think people are willing to forgive. But if you are just going to try to deflect, deflect, deflect, I think it's going to be a long night. I'm Rob Fay. I'll be back tomorrow. Looking forward to chatting with you at 9 a.m. Until then, enjoy the rest of the day.
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18: From the National Newsroom of the Canadian Press, I'm Karen Rebo. British Columbia Conservative leader Lorne Dirksen says he is committed to strengthening BC's economy and standing up to U.S. President Donald Trump. In part, he says, by reducing what he describes as red tape hampering key industries. His comments followed last night's leaders' debate ahead of the October 24th BC election.
19: The situation in this province is real when it comes to forestry and it comes to challenges in the mining industry and it comes to challenges in other industries. We are absolutely plagued by bureaucracy, challenges around red tape that are just staggering.
18: NDP leader David Eby says he called a snap election because he needs a strong mandate from residents to diversify the economy, bring down the cost of living, and stand up to Donald Trump. He noted the legislature hasn't been running well with a divided Conservative Party that has tried to bring down his government 13 times. The federal government is set to announce a $100 million commitment toward developing offshore wind energy in Nova Scotia this morning. Federal Energy Minister Tim Hodgson is set to deliver the news in Halifax alongside Premier Tim Houston. A draft joint statement from Canada and the European Union lays out concrete steps to strengthen ties around digital security, defense, and resources ahead of a major high-level summit in Montreal late this month. Seen by the Canadian press, the leaked document states that Ottawa and Brussels aim to let Canadian companies bid on cloud and AI infrastructure contracts, typically reserved for European companies. The expanded partnership aims to shore up links in areas ranging from trade to education and the military as Canada and the EU guard against a less reliable U.S. Despite assurances from U.S. President Trump, there hasn't been any signs that Ukraine or Russia have agreed to any kind of an energy ceasefire that Trump claimed they'd agreed to a few days ago. There have been questions about whether the U.S. might stop helping the Ukrainians in favor of importing diesel oil from the sanctioned Russians. Now, Ukrainian officials are saying some of their most important communications equipment on the warfront, Starlink, provided by the U.S., was not working yesterday like it should. Here's ABC's Ian Pinnell.
0: The speeds were restricted. That, of course, then limits Ukraine's ability to defend itself and to launch counterattacks against Russian positions. Now, there was a post later on by an ex-defense minister yesterday who said, oh, those speeds have been lifted back up again, but they're not at the level that they were before. And that raises further concerns about whether there's some kind of bigger force at play here to try and punish Ukraine.
18: Moscow's massive barrage on Ukrainian energy facilities has left more than 600,000 without power, and President Zelensky says he feels betrayed by the U.S. This is the Canadian Press. In sports, a light night in the NHL with just two games on the schedule. Alex Tuch scored twice to lead the Washington Capitals to a 5-4 win over the Montreal Canadiens. The Habs got two goals from Josh Anderson in the loss. The Dallas Stars beat Colorado 3-2 in a shootout. In playoff baseball action, Jake Bowers and Garrett Mitchell hit back-to-back home runs to regain the lead in the seventh inning, and the Milwaukee Brewers went on to beat the Los Angeles Dodgers 6-2. The Brewers take a commanding 3-0 lead now in the National League Championship Series. The loss pushes the two-time defending champion Dodgers to the brink of elimination. And in soccer, CF Montreal head coach Philippe Houllafraud says there is a feeling internally that some players have given up after the team's 3-0 loss to Atlanta United. Montreal is in the basement of MLS's Eastern Conference. The team also finished last year. From the Canadian Press, I'm Karen Rebo.
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21: Long before I started doing this for a living, I had the notion that I was going to be a record producer. I mean, after all, I loved music, and the idea of being able to help record it would be a great job. So as high school wound down, I started to look around for schools that taught music production. And that's when reality set in. All of them asked for a portfolio of past work. I mean, I was 18 years old from a small prairie town. How was I supposed to have a portfolio of past work? They also made it very clear that I had to be musically adept. I was a pretty good drummer, but that wasn't enough. I had 7 years of accordion lessons, but that didn't seem to cut it. I couldn't play guitar or any type of keyboard. So, long story short, I gave up that dream after a few rejection letters, and here we are. But I'm still fascinated by the talent and equipment that goes into making records, which is why anytime I get a chance to talk to someone who does this for a living, who does record production, I'm in. David Bottrell is one of those guys. He's a Canadian producer who has worked with Tool and Muse and Peter Gabriel and the Smashing Pumpkins and Rush and a ton of others. He's got 3 Grammys, and he's worked in some of the most famous recording studios from here to the UK. And I've got a chance to talk to him about being a record producer? You bet. Let's go.
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21: Hi again, I'm Alan Cross, and this is another episode that you can file under the heading Studio Stories. It's a chat with David Bottrell, the Canadian guy who has been involved in the creation of some of my favorite records. If you're as fascinated as I am by what goes into making music at the studio level, you are going to love this. We're going to cover a lot of territory here, so strap in. I spoke to David from his studio where he was working on his latest project.
2: So let's begin with some biographical information. You are Canadian. You grew up here. Let's go through all of that.
22: Okay, so I was born in Dundas, Ontario, which is kind of a small town tacked on to the very west end of Hamilton. And I grew up a pretty suburban lifestyle, a very nice little town. It was a tougher town when I was growing up, but it's now become a very nice little pretty twee town in southern Ontario, little valley town, so it can only grow so big. Lots of retirees and lots of young families now.
2: So how did you get out? Or what was the route out of Dundas for you?
22: So I was very interested in doing something with music. And my girlfriend at the time, her uncle was Bob Lanois, who owned Grant Avenue Studios.
2: It always comes back to the Lanois, doesn't it, if it's in Hamilton?
22: So she said, why don't you go talk to my uncle about a job? And I was in college at the time at Mohawk, not very happy with what was going on. So I went down and I talked to Bob and didn't know anything about recording, but I walked in the door of that studio and I looked to the left and there was that MCI console and all those lights and some music was going on in the other room. And I was like, man, I want something to do with this. So I walked upstairs and I talked to Bob and asked him for a job. And he said, no, but you can come and hang out and we'll see if we like you after a while. And then maybe there'll be a job. So I hung out and I did, like odd jobs, kind of cutting grass, washing windows, anything you could do to make kind of money. And then at night I would go into the studio and I would learn about how to record and I would assist on sessions and clean toilets and make tea and all that stuff that young assistants do. And then about 9 months later, an opening came up for an assistant. So they gave me and another guy named Roman Zach a job. And it all started from there. And then, you know, I sort of ingratiated myself with the Lanois. And when Dan went over to work with Peter Gabriel, he said, I might need an assistant over there. Do you want to come over? And I said, yes, of course. And so I sort of bugged him for a while. And finally, he

0: initial, I guess, approach to working on music, because it was, there were no rules. There was nothing that you had to have a verse, chorus, bridge, et cetera, et cetera. You know, you just made music that made you feel good. So it formed the beginnings of how I thought about recording music.
1: What years are these?
0: So this is probably 1983, 84.
1: Okay, so it's after Dan was doing all the indie bands like Cracker, and then after he was working with Martha and the Muffins. So
0: there was some of the Martha and the Muffins stuff. Martha and the Muffins and the Parachute Club and Luba. Those records were going on while I was there. And then he went over to do the Unforgettable Fire, and then came with you two, and then came back. And then Peter called him, Gabriel, and went over to do Birdie, and then came back. And Birdie kind of led into the So album. And that's when I came over and assisted him there.
1: So you worked on the So record?
0: I was an assistant on that. I did some engineering and sort of helped out in places where they needed me. But Kevin Killen was the engineer on that record for sure.
1: But still, you got to hear songs like In Your Eyes and Red Rain and Sledgehammer come together.
0: Absolutely. It was fascinating process.

0: So you end up in the UK for 20 years. Did this happen after you worked with Gabriel?
1: Yes, I ended up staying on working for him. What was happening was Dan was slated to do the next Psychedelic Furs record. And I went down with him to rehearse at John Giblin's rehearsal studio in Surrey, somewhere deep of Surrey. And they didn't really have any songs written. And Dan had just spent a year and a half with an artist who hadn't had any songs written, and they wrote them as they went. And Dan was like, man, just call me when you got some songs. So he didn't end up doing that record. And we came back to London, where we were living at the time. And he said, well, I haven't got a gig here anymore, so I'm not going to stay here. I'm going to go back home. You can either come with me and I'll find you some work, or you can go back to Grand Avenue, or you can stay here and see what you can find. And I thought, you know, I'm here. I can always go home if it doesn't work out. But I thought, he said, there's another month in the flat that we were renting. He called it the Georgian Swank. It was a very swanky place in Marble Arch. So he said, it's another month here. Just stay and see what you can find. So I stayed in London, kind of worked around the studio, tried to find work around the studios. Ended up going back down to Bath, where the studio was with Peter. And there was lots of stuff that needed to be taken care of at what was the initial Real World Studios, which was basically a barn outside of Bath in this little village called Upper Sweenswick. And there's tape storage to do, setting up Peter's keyboards, doing all kinds of things that really the studio manager that was there didn't want to do. And it then cascaded into, well, we're going to set up for the rehearsals for the tour, so can you come set up there? And so I would set up stuff there, and I would have tapes ready for the musicians to learn parts, because the record had been done over about a year and a half. So, you know, if they played something on it a year ago, they would have forgotten. So it's like, okay, here's the multi-track, here's what your part was, et cetera, et cetera. And I was also setting up Peter's keyboards and working with him. And then when the record started to blow up a little bit more, they started booking bigger venues. And so the stage manager that also took care of Peter's equipment was unable to do both of those jobs. And they said, look, we got to bring Bottrell out here because he knows your stuff. And I haven't got time to do this. So they had to race to get me visas and everything, to the point where I actually had to come into Toronto and then take a bus across to Buffalo, to where we were playing in Buffalo. Then my visa came through and I was all legal at that point. But it sort of just one thing led to another. And I essentially did my best to make myself indispensable. And if you do that, then people like

0: to have you around.
1: That's how this business works. You know, if you're there at the right time and you've proven that you're willing to work, things will work out for you.
0: I always say to young engineers and young producers, I say, look, opportunities present themselves every day. And all you have to do is say yes and recognize what those opportunities are, and you'll be fine.
1: Are you musical in any way? Do you play instruments or did you play instruments?
0: I do. I play. I don't play very well. I think my talent is better, and I say this a lot. It's my talent is helping great musicians play better or write better. My skill is not in how to play things. I can hack things through, but I'm not a great player.
1: So you're in London for 20 years.
0: Yep.
1: Working with Gabriel and a variety of other people, I suppose.
0: Yeah.
1: What studios did you work in there?
0: So I did most of my work for the first 11 years at Real World Studios. I helped sort of build that place in the Mill Building in Box. And when I left and I moved up to London, then I was working at a number. I did some Eden. I did some at Townhouse, some at Trident Studios.
1: With that wonderful piano.
0: Yeah, yeah. Exactly. And I worked a little bit what was it called? In Shoreditch, where Jamie Reed, the artist that did the Sex Pistols stuff, he designed the whole thing. And I can never, for some reason, remember the studio's name. It was a great place. And I was living in Bethnal Green at the time, which was down the road from it.
1: When did you move to New York?
0: So after that, when I was in Bethnal Green and I went to do work on some projects in New York City with Universal Republic, when I was in high school, I was always fascinated with New York City, and I'd always wanted to live there. And so when I was doing some projects there, I just thought, what the heck? Why not move here for a while? I was doing well enough at the time that I had a house in London and I could keep it. And I just got this apartment in the West Village. It's where I'd always wanted to be. It was fantastic. And I was working there at Soundtrack Studios, which is up just north of Union Square. And I was living the dream. It was fantastic. I had an amazing apartment. And I was only really there for about a year and a half. And I met my now ex-wife, who is from Toronto. And so I sort of commuted back and forth from New York to Toronto and then ended up just moving back to Toronto.
1: When did you make Toronto your permanent home?
0: 2005, 2006. Sort of 2006, really.
1: So here's a question I get all the time, and I realize that there is no pat answer. I'm just going to ask for your opinion of it. As far as you're concerned, what does a record producer do?
0: It's a really hard question, that one, but I think the responsibility of the record producer is to get the best out of the artist, the musician, and the songs that you possibly can. And there are a number of techniques that you can do to achieve that. Some producers are very autocratic. They come in, it's like, here's what you have to do. This is the way the songs are going to go. Follow my lead, and that's it.
1: That sounds like Todd Rundgren.
0: Yeah, there are a lot of people that do that, and Bob Ezrin's like that, you know? But he's really, like, people get great results by doing that. It's just not in my personality. I'm a collaborative producer, so I like to work with the artist. What have you got? Okay, how about this suggestion? What if you tried this? What if you tried this? And I like to work with people and feed off of people because I don't think I have the best ideas all the time. All I ask of the artists that I'm working with is that when we're working is either with a solo artist or a band, is that all the ideas that come up get a shot. So you say, okay, let's try this. Don't put it down. Don't argue about it. Because at the end of the day, if you just wanted to, if you can argue for as long as you want, or you can just try the idea and you'll know within just a couple of minutes, like, oh yeah, that works. Oh no, that doesn't work. I like to work with people and build on the foundations that we both come with to the table.
1: But that's something that you can only really do in a proper recording studio, isn't it? When you have time and all the gear that you may need.
0: Yes and no. I like to get involved in pre-production first. And a lot of that collaborative writing work happens during that time. So you're then in a situation where you're not in an expensive studio. You're in a rehearsal room, which is a couple hundred bucks a day. Or you're in, maybe somebody's got a place in their house. I've got a studio in my place. So you can go to a place where it's not so expensive, run through all those ideas, and then put stuff down in the proper recording studio.
1: We have to talk about your work with Tool. This is one of the things that you're most famous for. How is it working with a band that You know, Adam Jones is one of the great guitar players, and I don't know what's going on in his head when it comes to arrangements. And I don't know what Maynard's thinking when he's coming up with his lyrics. I mean, writing a song in a Fibonacci sequence. I mean, how is it working with a band that works so meticulously and so slow?
0: Well, I kind of got used to working slow with Peter Gabriel. He doesn't work very fast. But Adam, I think, is one of our generation's greatest guitarists. And he doesn't get a lot of love because he's not a shredder as such. But I think the thing that I love about Adam is his attention to the detail of the tone of his guitar. Like, for example, he'll go through, when he has his guitar tech replace the volume pots in his guitar, he'll go through 10 of them before it'll feel just the right way that he likes it to feel.
1: Well, for turning it up and down?
0: Turning the volume up and down, because he uses the volume knob on the guitar for, instead of just like turning the amps down, he'll just turn the guitar down. So that's why you get that sort of slightly hollowish sound from when he, because he's just turning the volume of the guitar down a little bit to give a little bit, and then winding it back up for the heavier parts. And the way that he plays his guitar, the way he hits the string, the angle at which he plays, the position that he does, that's his skill. And the tone that he gets is very precise. And we would work on something and overdub something that he was working on his guitar, and he would be playing it just right, but he's like, no, I didn't get the right tone by the way I hit the pick. Let me do it again. He's very meticulous that way. And when they write, they write as a three-piece group. Maynard doesn't sit in with them because it's too frustrating for him to keep going. Because what happened, at least when I was working with them, is they would practice through a song and work through a whole piece, and then Adam would take it home on the weekend and re-edit it up, cut it up, the structure of it, and try and say, okay, now we're going to play it like this. How does this feel? And do that over and over and over again until he got just the right feel from every section that he had. And, you know, there were only a couple songs on the Lateralis album that were unfinished when I got there, and I helped to sort of say, well, I think you should take this section out or that section, and you know, work with them that way. Because Adam is so meticulous about it. He knows exactly, once he has to explore every option, but once he has, he's pretty confident about the way that what he's come up with in the end.
1: I find it amazing when you run into musicians that are that patient, because they're willing to wait until it's just right. And they won't be rushed. They have to, the music's got to feel right to them.
0: I really respect that. And I think that there's not many artists that can really do that anymore. We're in a different world now where you don't get that luxury. Tool have carved themselves out a niche within the music industry that no one else really exists in. And so they're able to do this, and they're able to have a career doing that. I think a young band trying to do that starting out now would have a bit of a harder time.

0: Tool from Lateralis, 2001, produced by David Bottrell. Around the same time, David was asked to help out with a new band called Muse. And that story is next.
1: Rick Hansen's Man in Motion.
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0: This is another Studio Stories episode, which gives us a chance to explore how records are made by the people who make them. And this time it's Canadian producer David Bottrell, famous for the Tool records that he's worked on. We'll get back to them in a bit, but also for albums by such people as Muse.
7: Let's talk about Muse. You got to them fairly early in their career, around 2001.
8: Second album, The Origins of Symmetry.
7: Origins of Symmetry album. So how old were they? They must have been barely in their 20s.
8: They were kids, yeah. They were very young kids. They'd come off the moderate success of their first record, and they were out on tour. And so we went into the studio out in Surrey, and basically they were in the middle of a tour, and we were going to get do this recording while they were there. And they were basically on mushrooms the entire time that they were there. And I actually saw them not too long ago when they played Toronto, and we laughed about it, you know. And my job on that record was basically corralling Matt for all of his ideas and actually getting something down on tape, because he was so full of ideas and things. He'd be in the middle of a guitar overdub, halfway through the song, go, "Oh wait, I've got this keyboard thing. Hang on," and he'd go over to a Rhodes and start playing that, and I'd be like, "Okay, let's put a little snippet of that down. Now let's go finish the guitar and then we'll go back to that." Because he just couldn't, it was just flowing out of him. He's quite an inspiring character. He's got so many ideas.
7: I had sushi with him once when they were in Toronto, the whole band. And we went to a place on Adelaide called Maumee. Mm-hmm. And we sat in the middle of the room and no one knew who they were. They hadn't broken into North America at that point. So I turned to Matt and I say, "Hey, it must be kind of nice to be able to go out in public without, you know, having people fawn all over you all the time." And he was very disturbed. He looked at me and he said, "No, this just means we have to try harder."
8: Yeah. I saw them at the Monarch in London, which was a little tiny gig where it used to be, just below Kentish Town, small gig. And they were playing like it was Wembley Stadium. And I saw them. This is when I was just going to go work with them. And I went up to him and I said, "Yeah, that's pretty big production for a small place." He said, "We always thought, like, if we want to make it to Wembley, we got to play every gig like it's Wembley." And so he's always had that ambition.

0: Muse with Plug In Baby from their Origins of Symmetry album. There were several producers on that record, including this episode's guest, David Bottrell. Let's move on to another project.
1: Another band that you worked with was Silverchair. And you worked with them when they were deeper into their career. This is the Diorama album in 2002. Mm-hmm. What was it about them that you think earned them such undying devotion from their fan base? Was it because they started so young?
2: I think probably that's part of it, in that they started young, their fans were young, and their fans grew with them. But I think Daniel's always given his fans something new on every project that he's ever done, to good and ill. Some people stick with him, and the ones that stick with him love what he does and love his diversity. The ones that just want Frog Stomp over and over again, they probably left. But you know, if you listen to Frog Stomp, and I'm not dissing that record, for 14-year-old kids, it's pretty amazing. But it's a fairly derivative record, that grunge genre thing. And that's what you're listening to when you're 14, 15 years old and thrashing guitars. But Daniel's such an incredibly talented musician, that he didn't want to keep making the same record over and over again. He wanted to explore lots of new things. And, you know, from a psychological standpoint, we all know what it's like for a young person to be very, very famous. You know, he said to me at one point, it's like, well, picture yourself at 14 years old and you're riding your bike to high school or to school one day. And then the next day you're riding your bike to school and there are 20 paparazzi vans behind you with cameras. You know, think of that and think about why. He said that, you know, his whole eating sort of thing, he just thought if he stopped eating, maybe people would just leave him alone.
1: Yeah, so he had the anorexia problem and he also had the arthritis issue.
2: Yeah, after the Diorama record, he had been eating, but he was only eating fruit. That's the only thing, he would get a fruit plate every day and he would just eat fruit. So he got this reactive arthritis thing. That's why they couldn't really tour the record right away. And I think maybe why, you know, the manager just decided to kind of soft release it, if you will.

0: Silverchair and the David Bottrell-produced Diorama album from 2001. He was actually brought in to replace another producer because the band was looking for someone to help take them in a different direction. So let's follow up with that.
1: So are you a hands-on guy working with Pro Tools and mic placement and outboard gear, or do you let the engineer handle that sort of stuff?
2: Depends on the situation. If I'm like the record that I'm doing at the moment, and I went down to Atlanta and they have their studio and their engineer there. So plugging myself into that situation, you know, I would go out and have suggestions on those, but the engineer was a very good engineer named Tom Tapley, and he knew how to mic up a guitar cabinet and a drum kit. And he said, "What do you got in mind?" I would do this and I would work with him. So yes, I'm hands-on in that way. I can use Pro Tools. I do it all the time. He's sitting there doing it already. Why do I need to go over and do that? He's a great operator, great engineer. So I will be able to then sit back and I can just think about performance.
1: I've sat with Steve Lillywhite in the studio, and he wants his own Pro Tools guy. And his whole thing is about coaching and suggesting and cheering on the performances. He just lets somebody else take care of all the gear.
2: Yeah, I'm kind of leaning more and more to that these days. I used to be all about the gear and doing like having my hands on everything. As I get older, I find, you know, there are other people that are probably quicker than me at Pro Tools. You know, there's a guy in Toronto here at Union Sound, Darren. Who runs the Pro Tools there, and he's so quick. It's like I can't be that fast. Not and think about the performance and think about if I'm doing vocals with somebody, sure, I can sit down and go and I can hit play and record and go, yeah, okay, and still take my notes and do that. That's not as much of it. And it's often that works quicker than using an engineer because you're right there, you're like bang, bang, bang, go. But you know, when it's band tracks or other things going on, I'm often to the point of like, you operate that and I'm gonna work with the musician and I'm gonna coach him.
1: So do you help with songwriting and arrangement, or is it just sort of sitting back saying, let's try things, yes, no, yes, no?
2: No, it depends on what the artist needs. If they've got all the arrangements and all the sort of structures down and all I do is rearrange things, that's one approach. If they're unhappy with something, I will suggest like, okay, what if instead of going to the G flat there, you're going to the A sharp or you go to something else, you know, go somewhere else. And find another chord to lead in there. I work really well in transitions. So often songwriters write in blocks. They'll say, okay, well, this is what my verse is, and here's what the verse. You play the verse, okay, that's good. Okay, well, here's what my bridge is like, or here's what my chorus is like. Okay, that's good. Butting them together, yeah, you can do that. But if you have a little transition moment that gets you there, what if you went to this chord and that chord, and then you got the chorus payoff? That might lead you better into that. I've learned over the years to recognize where those things are necessary.
0: In a moment, more from producer David Bottrell, including another couple of Tool studio stories.
3: Everyone knows you don't let a kid swim unsupervised. 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
0: We're with David Bottrell talking about studio stories. Here's a good one involving Tool.
1: Do you have any studio stories that stick out? I mean, you've told us a bunch already about Muse and Tool and a few others. Is there any moment that just you'll never forget in a studio environment?
2: But the sort of emotional one was really hard. There was a time when we were recording Lateralis, we went into the studio and Maynard had written the words to one of the songs and Adam hadn't heard any of the words properly yet. They'd been doing some in rehearsal. Anyway, it turns out it was a quite... So Adam and Maynard were very close at one point, and there was a long time period between the Anima and the Lateralis record where their relationship had soured a little bit due to a lot of legal problems that they'd gone through, firing their manager, record company, the whole nine yards. Some of the lyrics in that song that we went to record, the first one we went to record, was there were some challenging lyrics for Adam to hear. And they spent the next day, we did one take through the song, and then they spent the next day and a half in the lounge talking it out. And it was almost the end of Tool at that point. It was almost the end of that band. It didn't. They worked out their problems. Maynard changed a couple of the lyrics, and the song became something else. But yeah, sort of waiting and hoping that this wasn't the end of what I thought was a great band. And then coming up with that album Lateralis at the end of it was something I won't forget.
0: Well, there's got to be some conflict during the sessions, during the songwriting, for the emotion to be stirred up so that you can capture a great record. Isn't that true?
2: Yes. You need that rub, that conflict, the classic, the Lennon-McCartney battle between, you know, whichever the whatever the battle is between, to have that tension. Now, records that are easy often aren't that good. But yeah, there are a few moments on this one that I'm doing right now that were interesting. I can't tell those stories just yet, though.
0: How many of the records you've worked on do you listen to again?
2: Once I'm done with most of them, it's not that often. Every now and again, I'll put something on, but it's a rarity.
0: That seems to be a thing with a lot of producers. Saying, oh, Lily White again. I asked him, how often do you listen to, you know, the first U2 album or a Second Luck First album or something else you've done? And he goes, never, because I always hear things I would rather have done.
2: Well, that's what I do too. Exactly. I hear the flaws. And so you listen to something, you're just like, you'll hear something like, oh. Like there's a, you know, there are moments in one of the Tool songs, 46 and 2, at the end of that song where the bass, like it's got this offbeat bass, but because the way the distortion was hitting it kind of hit in the wrong place in a couple spots, and it always drives me crazy.

0: when I listen back to work that I've done in the past, I see the warts, and that drives me nuts. So it's like, other people like it. I'll take their word for it.
1: You have been quoted as saying, "I prefer to work on music that has a strong identity and shows elements of originality. Genre really isn't important." Can you elaborate on that a bit?
0: I'd like to think that my catalog of work is not so genre specific. In America, North America, I'm known as the Tool guy or the guy who does heavy music. But if you look back in my catalog, there are things that are nothing like heavy music. And I've done a lot of world music. I've done other bands that are softer. There's a Scottish country artist that I work with. Right now I'm working with LCN, Montreal Atmospheric Singer. So I don't really care what the style of the music is. I look for the integrity in the writing and the conviction of the message that they're writing. And that for me feels like it's something I can feed upon or I can grab onto to work with. Genre really isn't that important to me. I've not done a whole lot of country stuff, but I don't see why I couldn't, because for me it's all about the writing and the performance. And if it's a great song, it's a great song.
1: One of the people that I think really should have been more well-known in North America is Nusrat Fateh Ali Khan, the Pakistani Qawwali singer. I guess you got hooked up with him through Peter Gabriel?
0: Yeah, so at Real World, we used him on the Passion soundtrack. And then he did a number of records with Michael Brook, who's also a Torontonian originally. And we made those records with him, with Michael producing, and I was engineering them. I think that, you know, the passion that he sings with is undeniable. I think it's hard because he's not singing in English and people don't quite get it. I do get people coming up to me and saying, you know, that musically that they love it. And there's things about it that they feel transcendent about, but you know, it's not pop music. It's not something that the casual listener can really enjoy. I think it's hard with all those styles of music, unless you're kind of introduced to it young, like I was, it's hard to really get into.
1: There's one song of his called Must.
0: The Must. Mm-hmm.
1: That I think is just brilliant. And I've had that on 1,000 different playlists.
0: Yeah, Massive Attack did that remix of Must.
1: Oh, they did?
0: Yeah, Massive Attack did a remix of that. So that might be the one you're listening to, I'm not sure. We did one for the record, and then they did a remix of it. Yeah, that's probably the one you're listening to.

0: Here are a few more questions for David Bottrell.
1: Big professional studios are having a really hard time keeping the lights on these days because they're so hard to maintain. Record label budgets have shrunk. People are locked up with COVID and other things. What's the future for the professional recording studio?
2: I think professional recording studios will probably have to diversify a little bit, and maybe their spaces, if they're large, are will be possibly used as event spaces as well. It's frustrating to me because I don't see certainly the major labels really suffering at the moment. They're doing quite well out of streaming, and they're doing quite well. It's always the sort of down the river that gets squeezed, and it seems like, you know, some labels are using the current state of the industry as a bit of an excuse when I don't see them doing particularly badly at the moment. So it's a bit rum for me at the moment that they're squeezing recording studios. I think some here in Canada are not doing that quite so much. I'm having good relationships with a lot of them here, and they're paying fair prices for things because they are doing okay. But in other countries, I'm finding that they're utilizing the excuse of a lot of these things to squeeze people. And I think at the end of the day, you'll end up with less great studios out there. And that's the real tragedy.
1: Finally, what is Make Music Matter?
2: Make Music Matter is an organization that uses the writing and composition of music as a therapeutic tool to heal trauma in marginalized communities and individuals. So what that means is, our organization goes to war-torn areas such as the Democratic Republic of Congo or northern Manitoba into the indigenous communities up there in Fox Lake Cree Nation. And we set up small recording studios. And we use those studios as sort of a group therapy and recording session. So, for example, in the DRC, we're at this hospital called Panzi Hospital, which was set up by Nobel laureate Dr. Dennis Mukwege for the reconstructive surgery for women that had suffered gender-based violence as a result of the conflict there. So they'll go through their surgery, and then as in groups, they'll come into the studio and they'll start writing songs about their experiences. There's a music producer there that helps write the tracks. There's a therapist there in every studio that we have, and they work together as a group therapy, and they tell their stories, and the therapist, we sort of sneak the therapy in under the radar. They think they're coming to a recording session and a songwriting session, and we sneak in the therapy underneath, and we've got metrics and studies that show that this is the best way to heal the trauma of any kind, really, that through this therapy, they end up telling their stories. And in the case of the women in the DRC, they become advocates for their situation. So we bring them back here. I have a team of volunteer mixers that mix the songs. We release them through Warner Music Canada. We release them, we send them back to the artists themselves. So we treat them as proper artists. We have a label and a publishing company called A4A, Music Publishing and A4A Records. And we treat all these people who write the music for us as proper artists. They get signed. They get. We struck a deal with SoCan so that they can get their performance royalties. And we disseminate. Now, there's never very much money that comes from the sales of these. But the fact that we're treating them as proper artists also helps for the retention of the healing of the trauma. And so these women come out of it in the DRC, and these kids up in Fox Lake, or we were in a multitude of countries in Guinea, we're in South Africa. It basically is a way to, you know, and in the situation of where people are going through trauma today for all different kinds of reasons, that they're able to heal from that and move on with their lives.
1: Last question. Where do you keep your Grammy Awards?
2: You know, they're up at my cottage. I have a cottage. I don't put them up in places. I don't like to see them, but my family does. So it's up at the family cottage.
0: Back in a moment.
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0: 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I'm Alan Cross.
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15: From the National Newsroom of the Canadian Press, I'm Karen Rebo. One of the first questions asked of BC New Democrat leader David Eby during a leaders' debate last night was why he called an election 2 years early. Eby says his government was preoccupied with surviving instead of doing the work of government.
16: I want to do more for the province, but I need a strong mandate. I need every vote not to be a tie vote. I need the support of British Columbians who know that we have to respond in this moment.
15: Eby said a re-elected NDP government would implement a tax against the wealthiest earning over $1 million a year to help bring down the $14 billion deficit. Conservative leader Lorne Dirksen said nobody trusts Eby and his economic promises anymore. America's ambassador to Canada, Pete Hoekstra, says American officials are closely watching Canadian politicians for signs of election interference ahead of the pivotal U.S. midterms next month. During a recent interview on the Really Big Show podcast, Hoekstra said Industry Minister Melanie Joly made comments about targeting retaliatory tariffs at politically sensitive states. Joly yesterday pushed back.
17: We would never do that, and we never accept that also being done to us in Canada.
15: U.S. President Donald Trump has been actively campaigning for Republican candidates in battleground states and in historically red ones as Republicans try to retain control of both chambers of Congress. A draft joint statement from Canada and the European Union lays out concrete steps to strengthen ties around digital security, defense, and resources ahead of a major high-level summit in Montreal late this month. Seen by the Canadian press, the leaked document states that Ottawa and Brussels aim to let Canadian companies bid on cloud and AI infrastructure contracts typically reserved for European companies, and a deal to facilitate European investment in Canadian critical minerals. The federal government says it plans to extend funding to provinces and territories for mental health, addictions, and home care by 1 year. Health Minister Marjorie Michel said in a social media post last night that the announced extension represents $1.2 billion in funding. Her post came as all provincial and territorial health ministers gather in Winnipeg for a meeting today before they're joined by Michel on Friday. They had expressed worry about profound effects on patients and healthcare jobs, if federal funding agreements aren't renewed in this year's budget. And a restaurant in Richmond, B.C. has been named the best in North America. In a first for a Canadian establishment, Richmond's Bon Lao Fine Thai Cuisine has been named North America's best restaurant by the World Culinary Awards, topping a group of 22 Canadian nominees and 18 in the States. This is the Canadian Press. In sports, a light night in the NHL with just two games on the schedule. Alex Tuck scored twice to lead the Washington Capitals to a 5-4 win over the Montreal Canadiens. The Habs got two goals from Josh Anderson in the loss. The Dallas Stars beat Colorado 3-2 in a shootout. In playoff baseball action, Jake Bowers and Garrett Mitchell hit back-to-back home runs to regain the lead in the seventh inning, and the Milwaukee Brewers went on to beat the Los Angeles Dodgers 6-2. The Brewers take a commanding 3-0 lead now in the National League Championship Series. The loss pushes the two-time defending champion Dodgers to the brink of elimination. And in soccer, CF Montreal head coach Philippe Houlafraud says there is a feeling internally that some players have given up after the team's 3-0 loss to Atlanta United. Montreal is in the basement of MLS's Eastern Conference. The team also finished last year. From the Canadian Press, I'm Karen Ribeau.
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19: Welcome in. Coming up on The Last Show tonight. Vegetarians, put down that kale. Your grandma might need a steak. In about 10 minutes' time, we'll cover a new study suggesting that meat eaters have a better shot at living to 100. But there's a catch. That advantage might only apply if you're older and underweight. Then after that, what if your favorite soccer team's victories were built on cheating, financial doping? Well, a massive financial scandal with Manchester City raises a ridiculous question. Does any of their playing even count? We'll cover that halfway through the hour. All right, that is just some of what's coming up on the show. There's going to be more. Let's dive into the show. Imagine being able to learn a new skill faster, better, not by practicing harder, not by doing it more, but instead by stimulating a nerve after you've done the thing. Well, scientists have found something pretty intriguing in mice. Turns out, learning a new skill for mice works just like that. Let's discuss it here with Jesse Rogerson, a professor at York University. After all, we're going over some compelling science news of the day. Jesse, welcome to the show. And might I say, although I told you at the commercial break, you're looking handsome today.
20: Thank you again. It's nice to look handsome. Thank you for noticing. You yourself looking good. I like those glasses.
19: After all, radio, a very visual medium.
20: Yes.
19: So it's important that you and I look our best. Okay. The vagus nerve.
20: Yeah.
19: What is the vagus nerve? Let's start there at least.
20: So it's a nerve that connects the brain to the rest of the body. It does two things. Very broadly, it does two things. And that's where it's taking sensory input from all the organs, external organs, and it goes up to your brain. And then it goes the other direction. The brain sends information down through the vagus nerve to like tell the organs what to do. And basically,
19: so when I get a tummy ache, it's the vagus nerve that sends that info to my brain and back and forth to tell me that I've got some trouble and I got to run to the bathroom.
20: This is one of the major ways signals go back and forth between the body and the brain. Yes. Yes,
19: okay,
20: absolutely.
19: It's my organ-to-brain superhighway.
20: Yes, and there's a lot of really interesting experimentation and medical work done with the vagus nerve because it controls things, a variety of things, like motor learning. Like for example, they do this thing called vagus nerve stimulation, VNS, where they can stimulate this nerve to help people rehabilitate from strokes.
19: What does it mean to stimulate a nerve? To just send little electrical pulses through it?
20: Electrical pulses, yeah. Stimulating, because the nerves that go throughout our body work on electricity. And so you're doing electrical pulses on the vagus nerve. And there's a lot of really interesting treatments that do vagus nerve stimulation to help with rebuilding motor control, strokes, PTSD, memory. There's a lot of really interesting work going on in there.
19: That's so interesting. Why would stimulating this nerve that's like connected to, I don't know, my liver and my stomach and my internal organs affect like motor skills and how we learn things? Or maybe
1: it's all related. This nerve is kind of like an information superhighway for really everything.
20: Well, this is what one of the this recent study that came out of Japan was basically asking two questions. And one of the questions was, can we use vagus nerve stimulation to help us with all kinds of learning? Help us with learning in general. So we've recognized in the medical industry, the medical industry has recognized that stimulating this nerve can help rehabilitation and help with chronic issues like migraines and stuff like that. But what about if you like are setting to work on learning a new skill? Can that help with that kind of learning? And you could call that a type of rehabilitation. So they took these mice and they put them in these little cuffs so that they couldn't move around. And then they attached a little electrode in through their skin into their vagus nerve and then put them through a learning process. What they are actually training them to do is to train their eyes to better stabilize on moving things. So have you ever, everybody's done this, you know, driving in a car or like on a train or something, and you look out the window and you see everything rushing past. But as that happens, often your eyes just sort of lock on things and follow.
1: And they go back and forth and back and forth, kind of like following the moving point.
20: Right. And this is a natural thing that we do, but you can train to get better at it. You can train your eyes to the motor motion of your eyes to better lock on and better stabilize the vision so that you can understand and the input better. The more training you do, the better you get at like sort of stabilizing your vision.
1: I imagine like baseball players, athletes, you know, pilots. Anyone working and living and breathing fast moving objects and needing to react to them have probably naturally better skills here than, let's say, someone who's never driven before.
20: I didn't even think about that, but there's a great, just from this exact experiment, they could be doing this. So they were training mice to do that better, just like baseball players. And then what they did is right after they did that skill building, right after they were training them, basically the mice were watching things move back and forth. They then stimulated the vagus nerve.

0: happening in the brain of the mice, and it was about blood flow. It was about what the actual vessels in the brain was doing and where it was pooling blood that seemed to be changing its rhythm. And it was the rhythmic, like, contracting and sort of pooling blood and pulling it away, pooling blood and pulling it away, that near these areas of learning that was making the learning drive deeper into the brain. So they tried to figure out why it was happening. They still have a lot of work to do, but it's a really interesting story.
1: And they're a little bit cruel to these mice, just sticking wires into their heads and forcing them to look at things and then shooting electricity into them. These poor lab mice.
0: So I'm an astrophysicist, and I deliberately in my academic career stayed away from biology. I was never good at it, and I was a little squeamish. I think I still am a bit squeamish when it comes to like dissecting and doing that kind
1: of
0: stuff.
1: I remember in high school when they made us dissect a frog, and that was very unpleasant, and that was a frog.
0: Yeah, right. But mice and other animals are a huge cornerstone of biological research, and they have to go through ethical treatment. They have steps they need to get through, but still, you still have a mouse that's sitting in a little cuff that you're forcing to go through these things. And there's interesting conversations you can have about is this good for science? Is this bad for science? It's certainly not good for the mouse, but we learn things that we wouldn't be able to do on a human. It's outside of my skill set because I don't live in that world at all. I just point telescopes at things, which is way less damaging to any biological human.
1: You point a telescope to a thing, if you're trying to learn a new skill in the telescope and you somehow stimulate your vagus nerve, you might become a better telescopist. Is that the takeaway here? Like I'm just trying to see the practical connection here, or is it just kind of a fascinating thing we've learned about the vagus nerve?
0: So I don't think this is going to be something like the Matrix where you go and you just like download information, but this is good for rehabilitation, building motor control, all of that kind of stuff.
1: The phone rings. It's your bank, or you think it is. Big mistake. That wasn't your bank. 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When we come back from the break with Professor Jesse Rogerson, vegetarians are not going to like this one because a new study found that certain meat eaters were more likely to reach the age of 100. But before you order that celebratory steak, I suppose that's meat, there is an important catch, so listen up for it after the break.
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9: Do you want to live to 100 years old? You might think eating healthier is the answer, and a lot of people will say less meat is a part of that equation. But there's a new study suggesting that for some older folks, avoiding meat might be a disadvantage. Could steak be the secret to long life? Maybe. But you're going to want to listen up to the details of this study first. I'm here with Jesse Rogerson, a professor of astrophysics at York University, to go over some of the most recent publishing and news from the science world. Jesse, welcome back to the show.
10: Thank you. That's what I'm here for. All of the recent cool science news straight into your brain.
9: Straight from his mouth into your ear hole. That is the superhighway. Look, vegetarians are going to be mad at this one.
10: Not necessarily.
9: No one's saying you should eat like 10 pounds of steak a day.
10: No, certainly not.
9: Are you a meat eater? I'm sort of like a once a month steak guy. It's too decadent. It's heavy. It's salty, but I do like it, but I'm not eating it every day.
10: No, I'm not a vegetarian. I definitely eat meat multiple times a week, but red meat is less. Chicken and fish are my biggest ones for sure. And I eat, you know, it depends on what you want to get into. Like I eat lots of varieties of proteins, eggs, for example. So I'm all over it. But I have experimented. I don't know if you have. Have you experimented with like more plant-based diets, vegetarianism? Have you ever done that?
9: My delightful ex-wife was a vegetarian, so we kept kind of a mostly vegetarian household.
10: And it's doable.
9: I eat meat outside of the house, yeah.
10: And that, you know, this like plant-based diets, low meat diets in especially in young people is heavily studied and is connected to things like better cardiovascular systems, less type 2 diabetes. Like there's some really good stuff to be said about that.
9: So the way that I set this up, want to live to be 100, yeah, but eat meat is probably a little misleading. What are the facts of this?
10: So this study? One comes out of this Chinese longitudinal survey. So where they take large groups of people and study them for many, many years at a time. And they were looking at 5,000 people 80 years old or older. And they were wondering how their diets were affecting their longevity. And so they broke them down into meat eaters and not meat eaters. They had age ranges and stuff, 80 years old, 90 years old, 100 years old, and so on. And what they found is when you break it down by weight, so break them into classes of low weight, regular weight, and like overweight humans, the underweighted people, the underweighted 80-year-olds, the underweighted 90-year-olds, they found that those that were eating meat in the underweight category had a better chance of living to 100.
9: Okay, it's a very specific. You got to already be pretty old. You got to be underweight. Mm-hmm. And if your meat intake is slightly higher than others, then you've got a better chance of living a little bit longer.
10: That's right.
9: Oh, okay. Well, that throws a real wrench in the gears there.
10: But it's good because to put a finer point on it, the normal weight and the overweight saw no difference, meat or vegetarian, right?
9: And what is it about like our body's need for protein as we get older here? Like what's going on, did the researchers think?
10: I mean, that's a great question. And I don't have the answer to that question. I think the people who published this out of China said, this is just another example of how complicated nutrition is. Mm. Because we all lock into these ideas of like, let's do vegetarianism, let's do plant-based. We think about it in like short time scales. But if you're thinking about like 100-year time scales, not only does the individual person matter, but the time frame of their life is apparently matters, because as you get older, your nutrition needs change. How you're getting your nutrition, what you're getting your protein from changes. And they show in this study that it can really, even just by the amount of weight that you're carrying, just naturally can affect your diet, can affect your longevity.
9: Okay. So if you're listening and you're 80 to 90 and slightly underweight, increase your meat intake,
10: yes,
9: but be careful. Don't overdo it. You got to watch the salt, you know, these kinds of things.
10: Exactly. That's it.
9: Okay. That's it. All right. So
10: it's complicated. Nutrition's hard, right? Nutrition's a difficult science.
9: Let's go to another story here, a little bit more in your alleyway. This has to do with a radio signal received from billions of years ago in a distant galaxy. This, to me, really underscores the scale of space and this crazy phenomenon that I think most people like you just find regular everyday stuff. But for people who aren't astronomers, it always blows my mind that like light travels at a certain speed. And so very distant things, yes, we're receiving light from them, but it's what they looked like, you know, 10 billion years ago. And so what is this strange radio signal that we've received?
10: Fast radio bursts, FRB. These are a relatively new field of science. 2007 was the first time they were observed. A fast radio burst, characterized by a radio burst. So he's like looking at
9: that
10: the entire
9: thing. That is fast.
10: It's fast, meaning it lasts milliseconds, like 1/1000th of a second. The reason it's such a new area of study is because the only way to find them is to just be pointing radio telescopes at the entire sky and just wait, right? Because they're random. They come from all directions of the sky. There's no preferred direction. And they happen so quickly that a narrow view of the universe, if your radio telescope is just covering a small portion of the sky, you're so unlikely to see them. You need all the sky for like nights and nights and nights and nights of observing to see them.
9: I've got questions. What are they?
10: Yes.
9: When we then point our telescopes at where they came from, what do we often find?
10: Like,
9: So to the first one, what are they?
10: The short answer is we don't know. This is the wonderful thing about this area of research. So there's a lot of models for what they could be. What could create a big burst of radio light? Now, keep in mind, some of the things that are like not on the list are huge things like supernovas. Supernovas produce way more radio light than that.
9: And that's when a star is so big it just explodes.
10: It
9: collapses on its own gravity and explodes.
10: What we're looking at are sort of medium intensity things. Usually most of the models are around things called neutron stars. Neutron stars are the dense cores of old dead stars. And there's a lot of varieties of neutron stars that you can get. Some that pulse at us. There's magnetars, which are ones that are like really intense magnetic fields, things that spin really quickly. It's neutron stars, these dead cores of stars, have a lot of intensity around them. And you can create a bunch of scenarios with neutron stars, like intense magnetic fields or mergers of neutron stars colliding with each other that can produce fast radio bursts. So we have possibilities of what they could be, but narrowing it down to a specific process has been incredibly difficult.
9: Okay, so if we're not sure what they are, when we then point our telescopes at where they came from, what do we end up finding?
10: Great question, David. Oh my gosh. Sometimes nothing. Sometimes you point you see it in the radio, you see the fast radio burst, then you point your telescope there, like say an optical telescope, one that the human eye can see, and you see just darkness. Nothing. So that's an interesting, that's right there is interesting. But if you, what the researchers in this study did is said they originally saw nothing, and then they kept using other telescopes, and they eventually used the James Webb Space Telescope, which is in space, and it's an infrared telescope, and they found way back 10 billion light years away, more than halfway across the universe, they found the progenitor, the thing that created it, a small little dwarf galaxy way back near the beginning of the universe. So sometimes, if we have the right instrument, we can find it's a galaxy that it comes from. And then you can start asking better questions. You can start saying, what are the conditions of this little dwarf galaxy that would create a fast radio burst? And they think,
9: what
10: in this
9: is
10: case,
9: the progenitor? And I feel like that's that was a missed opportunity for a 70s band like Genesis. The progenitor would be such a good name for a band. But okay, we only have about a minute left. What did they find?
10: So they found in this study, they think, based on the way the fast radio burst acted, that it's probably a magnetar, a very intensely magnetically charged neutron star. And they and above that, they found that they can use these fast radio bursts to identify what's in between us and the high distance things. So they saw the light come to us through more than half of the universe history, and they're able to do some study about the universe as a whole based on the light getting to us.
9: It's like if a ship sailed across, like, you know, a bunch of what's the green stuff? Algae. And then the algae got in the hull. You could find out things about the middle of the ocean's algae.
10: That's a great analogy.
9: The light passes through so much of the universe.
10: Yeah.
9: Whatever happens to it, gravitational stuff, whatever, we could learn things potentially.
10: Yeah, it's a rich field, fast radio bursts, and it's got lots to do in the next 100 years.
9: And the short of it is these are radio bursts that are fast, I think is what I learned today. Jesse Rogerson is an astrophysicist at York University. Jesse, thanks for being on the show.
10: You're welcome.
9: Coming up on the other side of the break, what if your favorite soccer team's greatest victories turned out to be meaningless? Well, Manchester City's scandal, a massive one, raises a heck of a question. Is any of their playing real?
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9: We tend to imagine conspiracies as secret societies or people wearing tinfoil hats, government control. But Manchester City, one of the world's biggest football clubs, was found to have systematically broken financial rules. Corporations engage in conspiracies all the time. They're just not the sexy ones. But we're going to dive into this. And what makes a corporate conspiracy a real conspiracy? Let's discuss that with Lee Kunla, a political science professor at Humber Polytechnic, and author of Uncover Up, How to Think Clearly in an Age of Conspiracies, a book available wherever books are sold. Lee, welcome to the show.
25: Thanks, David.
9: When we were discussing this topic at the commercial break, you were talking about worlds colliding because you spent your entire career like studying and teaching about conspiracy theories. And where do you go to kick up your feet and relax and tune out of diving into like FBI files? Yeah. You watch football. You watch soccer.
25: I watch soccer. That's my go-to place. It's not the only thing that I do in my downtime, but it's the thing I look forward to all week. And the soccer that I like the most, the football, you're right, the football that I like the most is the English Premier League. Now, the people who watch the Premier League, they'll say, oh, yeah, it's the best league in the world. And, you know, other Europeans will have something to say about that. But it is certainly the richest league in the world. Like, they have money that is, it's boggling. $4.75 billion was spent last summer just getting players to sign for different teams. This is not their salary. Okay, this is money that clubs pay to other clubs to wedge a player away from that club and bring them to their own club. They still have to pay them like millions and millions once they get there. So $5 billion just for that.
9: I understand, but in these major sporting leagues, I think in American football it's the same. I'm not like a sports expert. There are kind of caps on what you can spend.
25: That's right.
9: To make it more fair so that a city without a huge budget for their team or a company that owns a team with a modest budget, and when I say modest, I still mean a lot, versus like, you know, some other team owned by some extremely rich person, at least there's some fairness because you can just throw money at the problem. You can just get all the best players, pay them an infinite amount of money, and win. And this is perceived as like cheating if you do that. So there are like financial rules. What are they for soccer before we talk about how they were broken?
25: Well, it's you really like pinpoint exactly the issue, Because the thing about the Premier League is that these rules did not exist before 2010. So what was happening was billionaires were buying up these British clubs, these Premier League clubs, as kind of investments or vanity projects or both. And they were pumping in a lot of their own money. And the Premier League, which is the governing body, which are basically all the teams sort of together and they collectively make decisions, they got a little worried because what happens if an owner decides to walk away? Is the club still viable financially? You know, these are cultural institutions in England for a lot of communities. This is like what they've grown up with. This is they went because their grandfather went and then their dad went and then their dad took them. And this is they're, you know, generations of fans. And they
9: and if
25: worried.
9: Some billionaire just decides they don't want to fund the team the next year because the vanity project is too expensive or
25: exactly.
9: They're bored of it or it doesn't get the results they want, that leaves people who have loved this team for like many, many decades in the lurch.
25: Exactly. So in 2013, the Premier League actually instituted what are called profitability and sustainability rules, kind of in response to these billionaires buying up the clubs because, you know, they wanted to make sure that they were going to be viable after the fact. And so there's some complicated math about like what you get from ticket sales and from winning championships and from merchandise sales and from image rights and all this kind of stuff. And you were allowed to spend a certain portion above that. And I think it's great that you identified this right away, because there is some question about whether these rules didn't just favor the clubs who were already big at the time when the rules came in and
9: sure.
25: Kind of disenfranchised the smaller clubs.
9: But at least they were trying, you know?
25: Exactly. So Manchester City is one of these smaller clubs. And for those of you who aren't big fans of the Premier League, they were sort of like the Toronto Raptors in the NBA. You know, they're kind of
9: the
25: out of
9: underdog
25: the
9: that comes out of nowhere and wins, and they're amazing, and everyone who watches basketball is now talking about them. I was in, you know, I remember when that happened.
25: Okay. So that's the outlier. I was thinking more of the Toronto Raptors outside of their, what was it, 2019 win.
9: Yeah.
25: They're just sort of like a kind of like a small player in the NBA.
9: They're not LA, you know, they're not New York.
25: Exactly. They're not the Bulls of the 90s, right? So this team was bought up by Sheikh Mansour of the United Arab Emirates in 2008. So before all these rules came in. And their plan was to make this a big team. And they started pumping in a lot of their own money. And then when the rules changed, it looks as though what they did was they kept pumping in their own money. And they were breaking the rules to the tune of about £100 million a year, or over the time of the breaches, basically £900 million, which back of the napkin calculation in US dollars is about $1.5 billion that they were overspending, that they were not allowed to do, that other clubs weren't allowed to do. And now they've been caught.
9: And it sort of like brings into question, like, was the team ever a success at all? Was
25: exactly.
9: Everything fake? Was the team that I rooted for that had these amazing results that came out of nowhere, was it real? Because they broke
25: exactly.
9: The rules.
25: Exactly. So this is like has turned you talk about this collision.
9: I remember
25: of
9: rooting
25: worlds.
9: For Lance Armstrong when
25: right?
9: He won the tour. And
25: well,
9: I'm like
25: exactly.
9: Left wondering, was any of it real? And the answer is kind of no.
25: And, you know, it's interesting. I was never a huge cycling fan, but I was watching the Tour de France during Lance Armstrong's reign. And I remember the whole doping scandal. But I remember it was when the next guy got caught for doping. I even forget his name, but he was the champion after Lance Armstrong had been banned from the sport. And then he got caught. And then I threw my hands up and I was like, this is ridiculous. Like, I can't watch this anymore because I don't understand what the product is. And that's exactly what people are now doing with Manchester City, who, like, they dominated. They went from being, imagine this, like, they went from being the Toronto Raptors to the LA Lakers or, you know, whatever, like, big team. I haven't been watching the NBA for a while. But they just cleaned up for, like, 10 years. They cleaned up everything. And now people are like, I'm wondering, too, like my club, and this is not because I support Liverpool, which was a big rival to them, but my team, Liverpool, lost to Manchester City by 1 point at the end of the season in, I think, 2019. Like 1 point, if you win a game in soccer, you get 3 points. So this is like the difference between one draw in something like 35 games was the difference between which team ends up winning the championship.
9: Picture this, a for sale sign on your front yard, but it's not the house being sold, it's you. Your name, phone number, address, medical records, how much you make, it's all right there for anybody to buy. 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I am here with Lee Kunla, a political science professor from Humber Polytechnic. We are talking about the Manchester, what do you call it, Lee? The financial doping?
25: So there's exactly, it's been referred to as industrial scale cheating or financial doping.
9: And so when we come back from the break, when this happens to your team, does it make sports more like the WWE? Can you trust what you're watching? Does anything matter anymore? It is Conspiracy Corner. This conversation will continue in a moment.
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9: We are discussing the Manchester City scandal, where the owners of that football team injected too much money into it against the rules, and now they've been caught. The team could face expulsion from the Premier League. But what about all the championships that a team wins when you find out they've been cheating? Sort of like the Tour de France when Lance Armstrong got caught doping all those years. We're here with a fan of Manchester City. It is Lee Kunla, political science professor from Humber Polytechnic and author of Uncover Up, How to Think Clearly in an Age of Conspiracies. Lee, welcome back. We are discussing corporate conspiracies, I guess.
25: Yeah, that's right. And I just have to correct you on one thing.
9: What did I do wrong?
25: A fan of Liverpool, not Man City.
9: Okay.
25: I'm a fan of the Premier League, but I just have to say, just for anybody who's worried about some kind of allegiance, you're right. I'm not a fan of Man City.
9: I thought I got like something factually incorrect, which I suppose that is, but it's a personal fact. I thought I called it like FIFA instead of Premier League or something
25: that's
9: like
25: okay.
9: that.
25: That's not as big of a problem. I just wanted to be clear if I'm on air.
9: Okay, so just very quickly, the owners, this was a UAE prince that did this, or?
25: Yeah, so Sheikh Mansour, he is, I think, the brother of the president or prime minister. I think it's president of the UAE.
9: Got it.
25: It's a ruling family. It's an unelected government. And so a lot of the top members are in charge of, like, you know, major pots of money and major political organizations. So they buy Manchester City in 2008, and then they also own an airline. And this is all very contested, like who exactly owns Etihad Airlines? Because without getting too much into the weeds, there was a different court case in 2015 in the United States where the government was looking into whether there was financial irregularities. And they were like, no, the airline, Etihad Airline, does its own sponsorship. We have nothing to do with it. Now, in this case, they're saying, actually, well, we were sort of propping up the airline with some of our own money. At least this is what we think is going to happen in the appeal. This is supposed to be because Manchester City is appealing this. But yeah, exactly. They bought the club. They pumped in a lot of their own money. And then it was a hacker, actually, a Portuguese hacker in 2014 who broke into the board's email accounts and just like read through the emails and then publicized this on Football Leaks, I think. And it was taken up by a German magazine. And that is when the proverbial stuff hit the fan and everyone's like, whoa, wait, you guys have been cheating.
9: And the short of it is there's rules limiting how much money teams can spend on the sport and the players, and they spent more.
25: And they spent like a billion more.
9: It's just a one or two Big Macs more.
25: Well, so again, not to make it about my club, because it isn't, but just as a point of comparison, in that same period, my club was able to spend $300 million on players, and they were able to spend something like $800 million on players.
9: And
25: you know, that's an advantage.
9: When this happens, like, it's not just the fans who feel misled. Like, are the players still legitimate champions?
25: We don't know. So this is, I mean, I have to admit, I broke two of my own self-imposed rules in talking about this today. I don't talk about ongoing news stories normally, and I don't talk about corporate conspiracies. But this one just hits so deep in my being that I couldn't help myself. I don't think I've done anything but like consume media about this the last 3 weeks. What we haven't heard from are the players. So the current players, of course, weren't there for a lot of the period in which the charges relate to. Those who were there have been conspicuously silent. So we don't know exactly how they feel. Now, players from all the other clubs during that period, they've chimed in and they've said things like, you should throw away all your winners' medals because they don't mean anything anymore. But that's just one version of this. Like, the owners might have to sell the club. The club might be expelled from the Premier League, and because they have a pyramid system, they can get sent down to lower leagues and have to fight their way back. They might lose their ability to buy new players or do trade deals with other clubs. Like, this could be cataclysmic in terms of the health of this club.
9: I remember the 08 financial crisis, and I remember American politicians talking about like bailing out these banks, saying they're too big to fail.
25: Yes.
9: I know that's like the financial system at its core in a country, and it's slightly different than just sports, which is entertainment. But is Manchester City too big to fail? Like, can they just wipe out this team, or is it too integrated into the league? Like, what's an appropriate punishment?
25: It's a really great question, because this is the weird thing. Manchester City was a small club. Like, Manchester United, who are just down the street, they're the behemoth. They're the LA Lakers or the Chicago Bulls or, you know, whatever huge franchise. They've been winning stuff, you know, before I was even born. They were collecting the trophies. Manchester City is this kind of nothing club that came out of obscurity and suddenly, like, took the league by storm. Now, they do seem like they're too big to fail. But a lot of commentators have made the point that the league has existed without Manchester City before. Because again, if you do badly enough in English soccer, if you're in the bottom three of your league,
9: you get the boot
25: down to the next lower league, and the top three of those that league comes up and takes your place. Huh. I think it's a wonderful system.
9: Yeah, could you imagine that happening in North American sports?
25: No, we have the franchise system in North America, so once you're in, you're in. I mean, your owners can go bankrupt, and the team might disappear. But imagine the jeopardy if, like, your hockey team would, like, maybe be playing in the amateur leagues next year if they didn't do better than they're doing right now. I think it adds a lot of jeopardy. But the thing is, like, a lot of people are like, yeah, what does this even mean anymore? I was watching the game on Sunday with Liverpool versus Manchester City, which was the first meeting after the story broke. And we lost, that is, Liverpool lost. And all of us came away at the end of that game, like, questioning reality.
9: Well, is that the greatest risk of these conspiracies? Like, is the greatest damage after something's been exposed, like, mistrust of the system? Because if it's the government, it's like, well, what does anything matter anymore if my elected officials aren't really elected or whatever it is?
25: Exactly. I think the reason I tend to stay away from corporate conspiracies is because when we are dealing with democratic governments, they're supposed to be transparent and work on our behalf, right? And so when they break our trust, that's really quite outrageous. But I think in this case, when we're dealing with sports only works if it is actually at some level fair. Like, I know that
9: otherwise it's just entertainment.
25: Right. And that's where your quote about WWE with a ball is totally correct. You know, like, is it like that? Like, is it a fake product at this point? And not living in England, not having been brought up with my team and that's part of my family, I can pivot. You know, I can pivot to other sports where it's more legitimate. I've just finished the last season of Ted Lasso, and I'm really thinking about maybe I should pivot to women's soccer because there's just so much less money in the game. Maybe the product is actually just like legitimate on the field. That's what you're seeing is what you get. And I think this is a big question, like, what happens to sports when we don't believe it's fair anymore?
9: Well, you're like a test case for this, because I'll be curious to know what your engagement is with soccer like in a year after all the results of this come through. I mean, they were kind of convicted, or at least the sport found them guilty of all this, but they are appealing. Yeah. So maybe they're not guilty. I guess the trial's still pending, or the panel is tribunal still pending. But yeah. I'll be curious to follow up with you like in a year and see what effect it had on you.
25: Let's do that.
9: You're your own subject, Lee. All right. Well, you can check out Lee's book, Uncover Up, How to Think Clearly in an Age of Conspiracies, available wherever books are sold. Lee is a political science professor at Humber Polytechnic. Lee, I'm sorry you're a refuge from all the conspiracies that you study in your day-to-day life, being a conspiracy theory expert. Soccer, I'm sorry that your refuge is now riddled with conspiracy, but maybe you're the right person for this to happen to.
25: Well, thanks for the kind words. And yeah, just conspiracies just get everywhere and then they wreck everything.
9: Just ahead, an island has been completely taken over by 180,000 giant tortoises. They were almost extinct, so how did these creatures make one of nature's greatest comebacks?
11: 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That's 1-888-505-6644. 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
4: From the National Newsroom of the Canadian Press, I'm Karen Rebo. Canadian health ministers will meet in Winnipeg today, a day after the federal government announced it would extend funding by 1 year for mental health, addictions, and home care. Federal Health Minister Marjorie Michel announced the extension on social media last night. She said it represents $1.2 billion in funding. The existing funding was set to expire next year, and the provinces and territories worried non-renewals would affect patients and healthcare jobs. The Canadian Press has seen a leaked draft joint statement from Canada and the European Union laying out concrete steps to strengthen their ties. The document seeks to forge a path towards stronger ties regarding digital security, defense, and resources ahead of a high-level Canada-EU summit planned in Montreal late this month. Ottawa and Brussels may aim to allow Canadian companies to bid on cloud and AI infrastructure contracts that are typically reserved for European companies. British Columbia's three main political leaders took the stage in Vancouver last night for the only televised leaders' debate of the BC election campaign. Election day is October 24th. NDP leader David Eby acknowledged his government hasn't been perfect, but he said his New Democrats have never stopped fighting for BC residents. He said he called the upcoming snap election because he needs a strong mandate from residents to diversify the economy, bring down the cost of living, and stand up to the U.S. president.
5: A legislature that's hanging on by a thread over the most extreme, divisive group of politicians I've ever seen is not something that works for British Columbians. And the crucial piece for me is that the legislature worked to deliver for British Columbians.
4: Interim Conservative leader Lorne Dirksen questioned how Eby could defend a record $14 billion deficit. He said, nobody believes you anymore. Canada's highest court will hear arguments today from a coalition challenging the constitutionality of legislation that smooths the way for major changes at Ontario Place. The case unfolding at the Supreme Court could reverberate far beyond the Toronto Waterfront Park that opened on the shore of Lake Ontario in 1971. The theme park has featured a spherical cinema, children's play areas, a revolving concert stage, and several pavilions suspended above the water. Premier Doug Ford's government, though, wants to redevelop Ontario Place to include an elaborate spa operated by a private company and a relocated Ontario Science Center. The coalition Ontario Place Protectors challenged the plan on the basis that it insulates state action from scrutiny by the courts and therefore violates the Constitution. This is the Canadian Press. In sports, six Canadian teams in the NHL will hit the ice tonight. They'll include the Toronto Maple Leafs hosting the Buffalo Sabres. The Edmonton Oilers will entertain Utah. The Montreal Canadiens lost last night 5-4 to the Washington Capitals. The Detroit Red Wings have signed two-time All-Star forward Alex DeBrincat to a 7-year contract worth $13 million a season. Kawhi Leonard and his Toronto Raptors are in New York for the second game of a home-and-home series against the world champion Knicks in NBA preseason action tonight. His preseason debut saw the Raptors thrash the Knicks Tuesday. And in Major League Baseball playoffs, the American League Championship Series resumes with Tampa Bay and the Cleveland Guardians tied at one game each at this point. Last night, the Milwaukee Brewers beat the Los Angeles Dodgers 6-2, giving the Brewers a commanding 3-0 lead in their National League Championship Series. From the Canadian Press, I'm Karen Rebo.
12: Broadcasting from the neutral zone, where every perspective gets diplomatic immunity. This is The Last Show with David Cooper.
6: If you like giant sea tortoises, then you'll love this. I am here with Dr. Cliff Redford, a veterinarian. It is vet talk. It is pet talk. It is so many things. Cliff, welcome to the show.
7: Thanks for having me. There's no such thing as a sea tortoise.
6: Oh,
7: it's just a tortoise. Is a land turtle.
6: All right.
7: And then there's sea turtles.
6: What are you, some kind of veterinarian?
7: Yeah, I guess, sort of.
6: Have you ever treated a giant sea tortoise?
7: No, I've not treated a giant sea tortoise because they're like unicorns. They don't exist. I have not treated a giant tortoise, but I have treated a sea turtle.
6: You've treated a giant sea turtle.
7: A sea turtle.
6: Was it large?
7: It was. Well, I guess. Yeah, sure.
6: So it was a giant, like.
7: Well, but that's not what they're called.
6: No, David. It was a sea turtle that happened to be a giant.
7: Well, no, it was a regular sized sea turtle.
6: They're just
7: It was big. It was really, really big, but they don't call them giant sea turtles. Giant tortoises, they're actually calling them giant tortoises.
6: Got it.
7: So whether they're big or not, that's their name. They're a giant tortoise.
6: How to waste a minute on the radio in one simple step. Get fixated on the name of things. End of
7: I'm
6: list.
7: A master of that.
6: Okay, so let's go over this story, and then we'll talk a bit. If we go to the Seychelles or Seychelles? Seychelles?
7: I don't know. It's a group of islands in the Western Indian Ocean, 1,000 miles east of Kenya, off the coast of East Africa. I had to Google that to figure out what it is. But they have possibly the greatest conservation story of that region with these giant tortoises.
6: Well, that's something I like to hear.
7: Yeah, they're living on this one island called Aldabra. And back in the late 90s, there were 100,000 of them. Back in the late 1800s, there were only 1,000 of them. They had been, like, there was habitat loss. They were mostly grabbed and sort of, air quotes, hunted.
6: I've heard turtle soup is delicious. I've never had it.
7: I don't know. When I was in Panama doing some turtle conservation work, their big issue was the locals had heard that eating the sea turtle eggs worked as Viagra. It was a natural Viagra.
6: Oh, that's a bad piece of misinformation.
7: That's bad. Yeah. No, it's true. Yeah. Well, and Pfizer actually took out a PSA. There are all these posters and commercials.
6: Save the tortoises, buy our little blue pill.
7: 100%. They're like, don't eat turtle eggs, take Viagra. Hey, you got to do what you got to do, man. Anyways, so in the late 1990s, there were 100,000 of these, up from 1,000 100 years prior. And now in just 30 years, approximately, there's 180,000. Of these tortoises on this island, more tortoises than people. The pictures are amazing. There's just tortoise after tortoise after tortoise. And, you know, the biggest issue, and we've talked about this in the past, their biggest threat, I mean, climate change is a bit of a problem because it's causing drought and a change in the humidity so that the plants that they feed on are having problems growing. But it was really invasive species. Cats and rats. We're constantly talking about this, David.
6: Cats and rats.
7: You like cats.
6: And you like
7: love
6: rats.
7: Cats. I like both of them. But, I mean, cats are invasive species and they're eating these tortoise eggs. But it's just a wonderful
6: conservation story
7: about what can be done when you actually say, hey, these animals are almost extinct. And this is pretty much the only island they live. There are some wild giant tortoises on the Galapagos, but very, very few compared to this. So this is pretty much their only island.
6: So 200 years ago, there was 10,000 of these little suckers, and now there's 180 some odd thousand.
7: Yeah, there are 1,000 of them 200 years ago, and now there's 180,000, and 100,000 just 30 years ago. So yeah, they're growing like...
6: They live forever, too. I did a story yesterday about how they're like testing the blood of these things and researching them to try to learn the secrets of living forever or living a really long time and then apply them to human beings. The scientist was going on about mitochondria and I was nodding like I knew what he was talking about. I think he made sense. But they have great mitochondria, these turtles, is what I learned.
7: I wonder if they supplement with creatine. Creatine helps with your mitochondria.
6: Okay. I'll start nodding like I know what you're saying. Let's go to our next aminol-related story and talk about sand hoppers, which are adorable little, I don't know, shrimpy-looking things?
7: Yeah, they are. Well, some people find them to be a nuisance. They are, what, about a centimeter? At most, and they're these little shrimpy crustacean things. And this story comes out of California beaches, and they wanted to do some research to show the value of these little sand hoppers. And they realized one of their big values is how much sand they move. So every night, hundreds of thousands of these things living on the beach burrow into the ground. And when they burrow into the ground, they push the sand up. And these burrows, these homes, allow for oxygenated water to collect.

0: wetlands. I know these things are teeny tiny and all they're doing is creating dunes, but still, relative to their size, they're basically grooming the beach.
1: Yeah, like they, every day they move about 10 times their own body weight, which they're tiny, so that's not a lot. But they did a bunch of research. They found a meter, in a single meter of this beach, there's going to be about 21,500 of these hoppers. And they're moving each day 50 kilograms, 110 pounds of sand. They then did some further sort of research over like an 8-year period. They worked on averages and they looked at 25 kilometers of beach. And over this time, on average per day, 310 tons of sand, just over 25 kilometers. So they're important to the ecology. They're creating these nice sand dunes that everyone loves so much that has these nice little dry plants growing out of them. The sand dunes probably help avoid erosion, et cetera, et cetera. So little sand hoppers might be funny looking, but they're, like me, important.
0: The phone rings. 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It is Vet Talk. It is Pet Talk. It's everything you wanted to know about animals and maybe a few things you didn't after the break.
2: 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The Last Show with David Cooper.
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1: His name is Dr. Cliff Redford. He's a real doctor in the sense that he's a veterinarian. And it's vet talk, it's pet talk. Cliff, have you ever been in an area super affected by wildfire smoke? It's quite unpleasant, I must say.
2: I have not only sort of on my own time, my wife and I do triathlons, and triathlons have been canceled in Quebec due to wildfires occurring in Northern Ontario.
1: So rude, those wildfires. So they rude. Should have thought about you and your wife.
2: So rude. Can you believe it? But I mean, I've done some volunteer work in the wildfire zones, and yeah, the smoke is pretty difficult on our lungs, but apparently, and there's no big surprise to a doctor like me, apparently much more damaging to birds than a lot of us realize.
1: Where do the animals go when they're living in thick smoke? They don't have a bunch of firefighters to say, oh, it's an evacuation. Get the heck out of here.
2: Yeah, that's a big problem. I mean, a lot of them perish. They don't understand, right? A lot of them perish. And as far as birds, it's not only the damage of the smoke, which is just like this giant, the air is just this pudding of toxic substance when there's that much smoke, and they don't have the filtration systems in their lungs like we do, and even for us it's damaging, but a lot of it affects their behavior because they don't understand. So a lot of birds that should be flying around looking for food, et cetera, are cooped up in their nests hiding. A lot of birds escape the area, and they're basically just going in front of the smoke. So they're going into areas they don't normally travel to, and then they don't hunt because they're so stressed out about the smoke, and they maybe succumb to weakness. They can't get back to where they want to be. And then others, as simple as they can't communicate very well because they're so focused on not breathing in this toxic sludge that's in the air. Birds' lungs are I find them fascinating. We've got these spongy lungs with filtration mechanisms, and the way we absorb the oxygen is very, very different, but our lungs are soft and fleshy. Birds don't really have the same type of lungs. They have these firm air chambers that are attached to air sacs, and the air flows freely back and forth, back and forth. So there's no filtering mechanism. And they end up, because their metabolic rate and their demands are so high, they're absorbing twice as much oxygen from the air as we would, but they're also therefore absorbing twice as much of the debris, probably higher because they don't have these filtering mechanisms. It's where the whole canary in a coal mine, not just a cool Police song by Sting and his band Police, the
1: don't
2: Police.
1: Don't stand so close to the canary. I got the lyrics wrong. Yeah,
2: it's very similar to that.
1: Yeah, yeah.
2: But canary in a coal mine, they would, when they're in a coal mine, when they're mining back in the days, they would have canaries. And if the canary drops dead, everyone would get out of there because there's a toxic gas. So
1: I remember talking to somebody about how wildfires actually like replenish ecosystems when they're relatively small and under control and not in an area where they've been prevented for so long that one spark burns the entire state or province down. There must be some like adaptation or ability to adapt, or is the fact that historically they're much smaller, that's what really doesn't affect the birds? Because yes, a few will perish, but because the fire's smaller, it's not going to wipe out a whole population.
2: Yeah, so there's a couple of, you know, you're right on both ends sort of for different reasons. Yes, the fires are much bigger, much more frequent, and lasting a lot longer than they used to. And, you know, it's due to ecology, climate change, it's due to our effect on the environment.
1: And it's due to us doing a good job preventing forest fires in the past, which leaves overgrowth so that when they do occur, they got a lot to burn.
2: I feel like this is a political statement you're starting to get into here, David.
1: Is it? I don't mean it to be.
2: Oh, okay. Maybe
1: that's my understanding. I could be wrong, yeah, and I'm not trying to say it's bad or good. It's just a...
2: So that's a big part of it. But yes, they do. Forest fires do clear out and allow for regrowth. And there can be some pretty fascinating ecological changes and slight tilting of the balance, but that's what's supposed to happen in a large scale.
1: And there's like
2: ecosystem.
1: Fungus that thrives in that environment and decomposes it quickly and all this kind of stuff.
2: But the problem is a lot of these fires are not natural. Yes. You know, they're due to accidents or
1: it's
2: sometimes
1: a boy,
2: purpose.
1: You know, like a gender reveal party setting off the fireworks and burning down, you know,
2: exactly.
1: 10,000 miles of forest.
2: Exactly. Exactly. That's exactly what I was thinking.
1: It's
2: of.
1: A boy. Boom.
2: Boys like fires. Come on. And so a little bit of like if it's a natural fire and it cleans out or changes the landscape and kills a population of birds. I mean, that's Mother Nature. That's how things evolve and change and adapt and whatnot. But when it's so massive and so frequent and so long lasting, and often these fires are, they're getting into communities. So hopefully everyone gets out. That's what I worry about first. But then it's burning plastics and fuel and cars, and all these toxic fumes are going into the air. And so large numbers of birds are being affected and being hurt.
1: It's as not well just as trees creatures. And wood and moss and soil.
2: Yeah. And a little bit is okay. I mean, as far as the grand scheme of things, you actually want a small percentage of the bird. This sounds so weird, a veterinarian saying this, a small percentage of the bird population dying from something like that, as long as it's natural. It's sort of a Darwinian kind of thing, but it's just, these fires have become much, much more severe and large scale and containing toxins that normally it wouldn't have 200 years ago. So other than with the tortoises, the giant tortoises, maybe it was better 200 years ago for the animals.
1: Fair enough. Okay, let's go to our last story here, Cliff. We're looking at starfish.
2: We're looking at starfish.
1: And we're looking at forests, but underwater kelp forests, not above ground burnable forests.
2: Correct. Off the coast of Monterey, California, there's these kelp forests, which are underwater giant, they call them the redwoods of the ocean.
1: Of the ocean. Have you ever smelt kelp that's been washed up on a beach? Kelp smells terrible.
2: It does smell terrible because it's meant to stay in the ocean. Mm. When it's on the beach, it's probably not very healthy.
1: Got it.
2: These things grow 10, like a 10-story building high. They grow 2 feet a day. And they're so important for the ecosystem because of them cleaning out carbon dioxide and producing oxygen. But again, climate change, changes in the temperature is causing these kelp forests to disappear. In this one section, 90% of them were gone. And what's happening is the warm water is killing these sunflower starfish, which instead of being the five-pointed starfish that we're all used to seeing, these things have up to 24 arms.
1: So they're heavily armed.
2: They're very, very good. They're heavily armed.
1: Yep. Yep. Thank you. Good night.
2: Thank you. Good night. And they get this thing called starfish wasting disease,
1: oh.
2: Which might be a bacteria, might be a virus. It damages their exoskeleton. Their limbs fall off. The starfish, the sunflower starfish eat sea urchins, and the sea urchins eat kelp. So when there's no more starfish,
1: to catch the dog to catch the cat. I don't know why I swallowed the starfish. I guess they'll die.
2: I guess the kelp will die.
1: Anyway, the short of it is these sea urchins are running amok, damaging the kelp
2: because eating all the kelp
1: because the ocean conditions are affecting their natural predator.
2: Correct. So there's now some new studies where they're basically growing these sunflower starfish in captivity and then reintroducing them. And not only are they eating about 3 to 4 urchins a day, but just the smell of the sunflower starfish scare the urchins away and allow the kelp to grow. So,
1: wow, that's like me when I haven't showered. My girlfriend is like, you stink. I'm not going near you. So.
2: You probably stink like the kelp does when it washes up on the shore.
1: But I guess science is finding a way to help protect these kelp. Will it be enough? TBD. You know
2: TBD.
1: What else?
2: TBD. Let's find out in a year when you tune in again.
1: Find out next year on The Last Show. Cliff, it's a joy chatting about aminals with you. Thanks for being on the show.
2: Thanks for having me, David.
1: Dr. Cliff Redford is a veterinarian. Check out his book, Far and Wild. What's the subtitle of the book? I always forget.
2: Adventures of the Worldwide Vet.
1: Up next, divorce can get ugly, but what happens when an ex turns your own kids against you? 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
1: Dating apps, they're funky. They're like a weird shopping exercise. You swipe, you filter, you reject, you repeat, all in the name of being compatible with someone. But what if this whole system is broken and attraction isn't that predictable? Well, that's what we're going to discuss here with Paul Eastwick, a psychology professor at UC Davis. Check out his book, Bonded by Evolution, The New Science of Love and Connection. Paul, what a joy it is to have you.
17: Thank you so much for having me back, David.
1: These dating apps, I feel like they're out-competing each other in filtering, you know, like age, weight, hair color, political preference. Like somehow if you can just filter down your perfect match to this exact, script that you'll just find love. Why is this wrong?
17: Yeah, so this is not my favorite feature of the apps. And look, the apps do introduce people to folks that you never would have had a chance to meet before. But where I think they falter is where they provide people a sense that you can cull that sometimes very vast pool to something more manageable that looks exactly like what you would have drawn up for yourself on paper. That there's the perfect partner waiting out there for you who has a list of attributes along the lines of what you describe. But the challenge is that when we try to study this topic experimentally, when we actually look at people's filters and whether or not they'd actually end up liking those folks more once they meet face to face, it kind of ends up being more or less of a coin flip. So in general, the filter's not my favorite feature of what the apps are doing.
1: We've spoken about this in the past, but let's reiterate it. How good are we? How good am I? How good are you at actually knowing what we're attracted to? How good are we at saying these filters will produce our perfect partner versus people who have the perfect partner? Did they match their checklist, I guess, is what I'm trying to ask.
17: Yeah, we don't do all that well. Now, look, if I were to ask you to draw up your perfect partner, you would certainly sit here and list some attributes, and many of those would be positive attributes. But the problem is that the attributes you're coming up with, it's not like they're uniquely special to you. And the thought experiment that I like to describe, we have real experiments that fit this. But the thought experiment here is, well, imagine what would happen if, you know, here you are using your filters and all of a sudden we have, you know, some sort of Freaky Friday situation where my filters get mapped on top of your filters and your filters get mapped on top of mine. And now the women I'm seeing are the women that David would have liked. Well, the thing is, ultimately, probably wouldn't have mattered. I would have been just as likely to like the women once I meet them face to face if I'd been using your filters rather than mine. So, some of them are filtering for quote unquote good things, but they're not like idiosyncratically appealing to the user.
1: Well, let's talk about these filters. Things like hobbies, someone's politics, their personality, their hair color, their age, all of these things. Why doesn't that predict whether I'm going to click with someone? Why am I potentially likely to like someone whose hobbies are so different than me, even though you might say, hey, they have nothing in common?
17: Yeah, it feels so intuitive that we should click with people when we have more rather than fewer things in common. But I think what we underappreciate is that people, especially when they're having face-to-face conversations, we largely start with the assumption that we would like these conversations to go well. We would like them to be pleasant rather than unpleasant. We would like them to be smooth. And what we're often trying to do, and this is even true on awkward first dates, is we're trying to find points of connection. Now, it can be challenging if you don't find anything to talk about with somebody else. But many times the things that we can find to chat about are very small. They're not actually all that like central to who we are as a person. Now, if we're thinking about then what cascades out into a long-term relationship, okay, fine. Like you found a way to talk about, you know, French cinema together, like bully for you, but that's not going to predict whether you're going to fit well together in the long run. But the thing is, there are so many things out there that people can build around as they're forming a relationship. And this is why we often like to think of the whole compatibility process. It's something that people are constructing over time rather than something that they're finding by swiping the right people on the apps.
1: But dating apps encourage this quick judgment, this swiping. Like, are we scrambling our brains psychologically when we spend hours swiping through thousands of profiles?
17: I think, yeah, but I think really the problem here is that it's so much choice that we feel like we have to do something to narrow it down to, you know, something that's going to be manageable. But this does have downstream consequences, because in any environment where people feel like they have too much choice, there's just too many options for them to consider, they're a little bit less likely to commit to any one option. This is very much a shopping mentality that I'm describing. And in fact, these studies were originally conducted at supermarkets. And to the extent that we've turned dating into something approximating a supermarket, well, we shouldn't be surprised that now people are treating it this way. And so you feel like there are all these options out there. Well, you're less likely to try to put in the work to make a relationship happen with one particular person.
1: Is being compatible with someone more like a dart throw? Is it more like a chaotic thing where you just like catch a glimpse of someone? You're like, oh my goodness, this could be a potential partner. Is it something that develops over time? Like, we're bad at doing it now. Apps are not helping. Yeah. After the break, I do want to talk to you about how to do it right. But what is it about what we're doing and the way we're doing it now that is so wrong?
17: Yeah. And look, I want to be clear, too. This is the vanguard of the science right now. This is what we're all out here trying to figure out. Like, we know compatibility is important. Just where is it coming from if it's not coming from a shared sense of similarity? I do think a lot of it is chaotic, as you described. It requires a certain amount of luck. But we can adjust that luck a little bit with certain techniques. We'll get into some of this in the next segment, but there are various ways that we can guide conversations to topics that are more rather than less likely to create connection. And I think, too, it's worth considering the possibility that we could be compatible with more people than we realize if we had enough time with them. And I'm fond of pointing out that, you know, when we were all getting together on the African savanna 100,000 or, you know, a million years ago, you actually didn't have that many options. Yet you were going to get to know these people over time. And that at least affords some opportunities to find compatibility with one person. Sometimes that's all it takes.
1: I wonder who I was on the savanna. Like, I feel like I channel Larry David when I date. You know, I'm awkward, I'm nebbish, I'm weird. Who would I have been on the savanna? Like, the awkward hunter is like, oh, I don't know if I should throw the spear. I don't know.
17: I think you would have been the entertainment in the evenings. I mean,
1: the right, jester?
17: Sure. No, but it's important. I mean, right, we need group cohesion. Like, we've had a hard day. You know, who's going to provide the entertainment there?
1: That's probably how I survived. Thanks, great grandfather. Look, you were quoted as saying dating apps are mostly a waste of time. I'm not sure you actually meant that when you said it in a recent interview.
17: The filters are mostly a waste of time. The apps, mixed bag.
1: So let's put a pin in that for just a second. And to anybody listening, there's a scenario I want you to think about. It goes like this. The phone rings. It's your bank. Or you think it is. Big mistake. That wasn't your bank. 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Okay, back to our conversation about dating apps. If this whole business of dating apps is causing us, in some cases, with filters, to do it wrong, when we come back from the break, we'll talk about how to do it right, how to actually make a connection, how to actually find love these days. That is the great question we'll attempt to answer with psychology professor at UC Davis, Paul Eastwick.
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0: That, I never knew that feeling? 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
1: You're going through a divorce, or maybe you've gotten past one, and suddenly your kid wants nothing to do with you, believing your ex is behind the trouble. If it's an acrimonious divorce, and there's kids caught up in the separation, and your ex, you believe, is telling your kids things about you, creating a difficult situation for you, what I want to get to here with Gary Dierenfeld, a social worker and therapist on Therapy Thursdays on a Wednesday, is how do you fight back? Or do you even fight back? Do you defend yourself? Do you say nothing? Basically, our topic right now is, if your kids are turned against you, what can you actually do about it? Gary, what a joy it is having you here. Welcome to the show.
29: Thanks, David. So many parents are going to run to court with the hope or belief that if they simply tell their story to the judge, they will be believed and they will be, in a sense, rescued, and the bad behaving parent will be put in their place. Nothing could be further from the truth.
1: Yeah.
29: It just doesn't go that way. First of all, there are so many meetings that go on at court in advance of a trial. Mm-hmm. And they're to sort things out. Some of those are administrative. And with the backlogs at the court, it can take a year to several years before a trial even occurs.
1: And even if you get a judgment, if your ex doesn't listen, that doesn't get fixed overnight. Yeah, got to go back to court. The judge has to review what your ex did. They have to make a decision about, like, it's not this magic wand that fixes everything.
29: You know, we have locks on our doors, but they only keep out the honest people. They don't keep out the criminals. A court order only works with reasonable people. And if your ex isn't reasonable, what makes you think they're going to follow a court order? I had I've had many parents in this situation. They want to give their child a cell phone so that when at the other parents, they can call them, but the ex won't let them call. And maybe if we got that court order, no, the ex is going to lose the phone and blame the child, and you still won't be getting any calls, and you're going to be out of telephone. So running to court isn't the answer. The real answers come in learning how to manage such a difficult person. And, you know, you look at these people, and all the persons who meet with me to manage these situations, I'm retired. Don't come looking.
1: Don't
29: for
1: call them. Yeah, don't call them. Don't call them.
29: They're looking for ways to change the other person. I'm saying no. You've already identified that your ex isn't normal, and everything that you've been doing would work for a normal person.
1: Yeah,
29: you now have to learn the strategies of managing a difficult ex. And the strategies are different and
1: for everyone.
29: They can be learned.
1: Lessons apply to like difficult former friends, difficult coworkers. It's like you can manage your own behavior, you can't manage theirs.
29: Correct.
1: I mean, sorry, you can control your own behavior, you can't control theirs.
29: There's a particular author, the fellow used to be a social worker, became a family law lawyer. He's in California. His name is Bill Eddy. So here's a shout out to this colleague of mine, Bill Eddy. He has written countless books on how to manage in these very situations. His books are how-to books. They're not feeling, they're not therapy. It's when you see this, do that. Three books in particular I suggest to parents. The first is called, it's got a funny title, BIF. BIF stands for brief, informative, friendly, and firm. Huh. So these are ways of responding to those texts, to those emails, to those voicemails that are over the top.
1: I'm taking notes here because I feel like this doesn't just apply to acrimonious divorces with children. It could be a former friend who's fallen off the deep end and angry with you.
29: A boss, a supervisor, a neighbor. BIF, brief, informative, friendly, and firm. The second one is called calming upset people fast with EAR. E-A-R. Again, funny titles. EAR stands for empathy, attention, and respect. So learning how to say, I hear what you're saying. Do know that I'm listening. And I can appreciate you have a different perspective than myself. Mm-hmm. That tends to calm people down. You're not saying I agree with you. These are strategic interventions to manage someone. Mm-hmm. And the third book, Bill Eddy has titled, So What's Your Proposal? Instead of saying, why do you want that? We ask, what do you want? How will that occur? Where will it take place? But we never ask why. As soon as you ask or answer to that kind of person why, then the fight is over whether or not your reason is reasonable enough. No, don't go
1: so
29: there.
1: So wait, let me dig in here. This intentionally not asking an ex or someone that you're in some sort of awful fight with why they're behaving the way they behave or why Correct. They want what they want. Why don't Correct. We ask why?
29: Because they will then the argument shifts to the validity of your rationale versus what you are looking for. And these are persons that love to glom on to reasons not to do what you want. Their purpose is to aggravate and irritate. And here's a funny thing. If you're ever in mediation with a person like this, again, as crazy as it sounds, if you like what they actually propose, don't go there saying, yippee, I like that. Oh, yeah, that really works for me. That's great.
1: You have to look like you're in pain to accept it, to give them what they really want, which is to cause you pain.
29: You got it. You, again, you're not working with normal people here.
1: The intention with someone like this, like an ex that's trying to control custody of your children, is to knife you. It's not a rational thing.
29: It's not about winning. It's about aggravating you. Uh-huh. So as you appreciate that, if you like that proposal, you go, fine, I'll deal with it.
1: When you're working with an actor who just wants to aggravate you, like that is their goal, how do you get them to go away or calm down or get them to be appeased?
29: Biff, your statements. So what's your proposal? And I just keep drilling that into people's minds.
1: Well, give me those acronyms one more time.
29: Brief, friendly, and firm. And you're just informational. Ear, empathy, attention, and respect. And so what's your proposal? I want to spend just a half a minute, though, on what to do when that child is being returned home. You've picked them up. They may be loaded for bear because they're sent as an emissary.
1: We're talking about like separations here. We're talking about in a divorce when kids are turned against you. We're talking about what you can do when that's happened. Sorry, we got a little far from the mark here.
29: The
1: ex brings the kids home.
29: Right. So now there you are at your door, at the threshold, about to enter. Your ex is no longer there. They're gone or, you know, you've retrieved your children. As you are at the threshold before entering, look at your child. Look down to your child beside you and say to your child, where are we? It is such an odd question. Your child is going to look up kind of quizzically and respond like, home? Like, almost like, is that what you're looking for? And you just look at your child and say, yes, we're home. And before we enter, how do we behave here? And your child is going to have to think this through because it is such an odd question. Mm-hmm. And your child will likely look up at you and go, nice? And you go, yes, dear, that's right. So when we go in, you're home and we're going to be nice.
1: It's kind of a reset.
29: Exactly. It is a reset. It's a reorientation. And once you enter the threshold, if the child acts as that emissary and is rude, oppositional, whatnot, all you have to do is look at the child and say, sweetie, where are we? Oh, yeah, I'm home. We don't do this here.
1: Gary, thanks so much.
29: Thanks again, David. Difficult topic.
1: That's a wrap on our show. Thanks for tuning in. 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We're on platforms like TikTok and Instagram. Our handle is lastshow.pizza. We'll be back tomorrow night.
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31: Good morning, I'm Jennifer Palma. Thanks for joining us. Here are some of the stories we're following for you.
32: Mr. Eby, you've been running this province for a decade, and nothing is better than it was years ago.
31: Debate debrief, the issues party leaders sparred on as David Eby continues to defend calling the snap election. Also, tragic update to the crash at Tawasin Mills. What we're learning about the third victim who has died of her injuries.
33: 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This is Global News Morning.
31: BC's three main political party leaders faced off Wednesday night in the only televised debate of the provincial election. Aaron MacArthur has more on where the leaders stand on key issues and what they sparred over.
34: The topics ranged from leadership to the economy and the cost of living to health care. Three leaders sparred over nearly 2 hours of debate. And while there were some heated moments, there were no knockout punches.
35: Lottery and liquor sales generate more in revenue than LNG. We are seeing this government pour billions and billions of dollars into fracked gas projects and into the resource extraction industry. But we aren't seeing a path forward.
36: Well, what's your plan to fix that?
37: British Columbians back.
0: to the dumpster fire of ICBC losing $1 billion a year, 30% rate increases slated for British Columbians in a single year, some of the most expensive insurance in Canada.
1: How much is it making now? And why aren't you giving that back to British Columbians, David? The challenge that I think British Columbians have is that you continue to refer to a decade ago. The reality is, Mr. Eby, you've been running this province for a decade, and nothing is better than it was years ago. And the reality is, we absolutely must commit to growing our economy.
34: David Eby forced to defend his leadership and his decision to call a snap election.
1: I will lead with an absolute commitment to respect and dignity going forth. I'll expect it from my caucus. Some of these events have happened as long as 2 years ago. I will definitely bring a different flavor of leadership.
34: Lauren Dirksen, in many ways, still a mystery. Wednesday night with a chance to sell his and the Conservative vision for the province. He was tested on his plans on the economy, including $5 billion in campaign promises without a costed plan.
0: As we know what Conservatives do when they need money, is they cut. They destroyed seniors' care in this province. They closed schools, and they'll do it again.
34: The Green leader, Emily Lowen, promising taxes on the ultra-wealthy to help slash the deficit and pay for services.
35: We have launched a tax on BC's ultra-wealthy and mega-corporations that looks effectively like a one-time model similar to California that would generate $22.2 billion in its first year.
34: This one and only leadership debate marks the last milestone in the election campaign. And once the municipal election is out of the way this weekend, it will be a sprint finish to October 24th. Aaron MacArthur, Global News.
3: So far, no word on where the three party leaders will be campaigning today. However, Centre BC says it will have an announcement on public safety later this morning. Eleanor Sturco did not formally participate in last night's leaders' debate as her party did not meet the criteria to be invited. However, she did make a short appearance by video to address voters.
8: Divisiveness and extremes on the left and on the right aren't helping British Columbians. Electing Centre BC will ensure there's a strong centrist voice in Victoria. We'll support strong ideas and bring accountability back to the legislature.
3: One BC is holding a rally in Kelowna with its local candidates today. On Wednesday, Elections BC announced One BC's candidate in North Vancouver, Seymour. Frederick Teal had been withdrawn from the race. That leaves 33 candidates running under the banner. Leader Dallas Brody also had a moment to address voters during last night's debate.
9: We will push for a 25% income tax cut for both individuals and corporations. And we will push for a 2% cut in the PST. As well, we will fight against these land-back giveaways that are being done by the current government.
3: The number of people killed in a vehicle collision at the Tawasin Mills Mall last month has risen to 3. Delta police say 64-year-old Gwyneth Bridget Dwin of South Delta has died from her injuries. One other person initially taken to hospital is now recovering at home. Police continue to investigate the moments of the vehicle prior to it going out of control and crashing. The possibility the driver experienced a medical event remains under investigation. Police say there is no evidence the incident was deliberate or targeted. More reaction this morning to the news. The Vancouver Aquatic Center has been spared from demolition for now. A community group called Protecting Our Vancouver Aquatic Center has won an injunction at the Court of Appeal, immediately pausing work at the site until after the municipal election. Members of the group are also park board candidates with Team for a Livable Vancouver and want the city to rebuild a 50-meter pool instead of the planned 25-meter pool. The park board chair, who's running with the Vancouver Green Party, says the pause could be expensive.
10: I mean, 3 weeks is marginal delay, but any delay beyond that is going to start to really rack up the cost. This is a big $175 million project. The city is ready to roll with it. And so it's a bit unfortunate to be delayed for 3 weeks.
3: The court ruling pauses all demolition work until November 3rd, a day after the first park board meeting. So what happens next will be decided by who Vancouverites elect as commissioners.
31: Very good morning to you, Mark. And it was a stunner of an afternoon yesterday, especially after the drippy start to that morning.
2: Oh, great summary. You bet. It worked out according to plan, that nice clearing yesterday afternoon. And a clear night last night, Jen, and that allowed a little fog to form. There is some out there on my way in. And we're looking at the towers of Brentwood, Burnaby, from downtown Vancouver, the Pan Pacific Hotel. Great view. This is the airport stat. I think you can see this representation here. That's for some fog. Visibility is unlimited, but fog patches in the area, and 9 degrees. It's a bit cool this morning. Caitlin will have a good look at some of that fog, as we know, but fog patches this morning, yeah, some cloud, turning sunny as we go through the afternoon again. Not as much cloud as yesterday morning, but certainly the fog is an issue, and it's cool in spots. There's Delta. That's Burns Bog Station, I believe, at 5, where it's cooler. Langley at 7, Cultus Lake 7. Through the province, kind of chilly in the southern interior and spots where the sky is clear, -1 Merritt, +1 Princeton, -2 Prince George, mild on the north coast, windy and wet there. There is a wind warning in effect for parts of the north coast in here where winds will gust a little over 100 kilometers an hour as we go through the day out of the southeast. It's quite a front back here, very well defined, and that rain and wind for, as you saw, northern sections. High to Guayo get quite a bit of wind too, but the south, sunshine, a bit of cloud cover. I'll just take you through the day today. There's 10 a.m. This is some high cloud and certainly some morning fog, but sunshine will be dominant right there. Mostly sunny today and tomorrow and warmer. Morning fog patches. There'll be some rain late Friday night, Saturday morning. Afternoon clearing Saturday. Oh, sorry, that's a mistake. I should have taken that out. No rain Sunday morning, Jen. You'll be here. I know that. But mostly cloudy Sunday and Monday, too. I'll correct that mistake and have the 10-day forecast in 10.
31: Looking forward to it. 10 and 10.
2: That's
31: thanks.
2: It.
31: An Alberta trucker is paying the price for serious safety violations while driving through the BC interior. The rig was pulled over on a rainy night along Highway 1 near Malakwa. The violations included bald tires, bad brakes, no windshield wipers, and a driver's cab held together with ratchet straps. The BC Highway Patrol says there was also a one-year-old child in the vehicle in the arms of the mother who had no seatbelt. The driver was issued more than $1,600 in fines and had his truck and trailer removed from the road until the defects are repaired. Yeah, safety first when you're out there, Caitlin.
4: Absolutely, Jim.
31: How's it looking this morning? Foggy for you on the way in? Mark
4: said it was foggy. Yes, I found so much fog throughout the Lower Mainland. We'll get to that in just a moment. Crews did have southbound traffic getting onto the Lionsgate Bridge heading from West Vancouver into downtown closed because they're doing some paving. So a nice new bridge deck on the way. This was to wrap up at 5 o'clock and they wrapped it up. So this photo just needs to update, but that's what it looked like just before, of course, they reopened it up. And there's the Lionsgate Bridge. Single lane traffic as you make your way to and from the North Shore this morning until 6 o'clock, and then you'll get 2 lanes south getting into downtown Vancouver. All right, yeah, we've got fog. This is no surprise here. This is King George Boulevard or Highway 99 at King George in South Surrey through Delta heading towards the Massey Tunnel. A little bit foggy as you make your way in this morning. Some areas getting more fog than others, of course, so headlights, taillights, absolutely, as you make your way in this morning. And there you have it. There's heading towards the 91A Queensboro Bridge. Quite foggy through that stretch. That's your OK Tire traffic.
31: Mm-hmm. Yeah, be careful out there. Thanks so much. Coming up, we return to our top story with more analysis on last night's leaders' debate. Keith Baldry and Ben O'Hara-Byrne will have more on the top.

0: Accident-free, and there is minimal volume on the major routes. Overnight road work in Richmond has the Dinsmore Bridge closed to and from YVR till about 6 a.m. You can try the number 2 road bridge as an alternate route. And crews are doing SkyTrain construction in Surrey that has Fraser Highway closed between 140th and 96th. And then there's reduced lanes both ways on Fraser Highway stretching through to Langley till 200th. 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In the CKNW Traffic Center, I'm Dawn Powers.
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2: 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One of them noticed something. It turned out to be the start of a heart attack. I didn't realize it was an emergency. Thankfully, the nurses did.
3: Nurse-to-patient ratios can mean the difference between life and death. Authorized by the BC Nurses Union. Registered sponsor under the Election Act. 604-433-2268.
4: 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With cars gone, the roads can be converted into bike lanes and community gardens. And on the roads where cars are still allowed, there'll be new speed limits to slow traffic. 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On October 17th, vote no to gridlock and keep Vancouver moving with Ken Sim and the ABC team.
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6: 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Who profited? Surrey deserves the truth. 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On October 17th, vote Doug McCallum and the Safe Surrey Coalition. 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
7: It's in Europe, London and Paris are both up. However, the Euro Stoxx 50, it's down in Asia. Same story there with the Nikkei, Hang Seng in Shanghai. They're also down. Your commodities, gold is up, so is crude oil, and your Canadian dollar at this hour, up 70, 39 U.S., pound sterling and euro also up. The provincial leaders' debate covered many contentious issues among voters here in B.C. Legislative Bureau Chief Keith Baldry and Ben O'Hara-Byrne have a closer look at how the leaders fared face-to-face.
8: Well, we've been watching the debate alongside Keith Baldry, I have at least, and really no knockout punch tonight. I mean, we talk about knockout punches in debates all the time. Happened. They rarely happen. But these debates do leave an impression. And I'm curious. I thought all three would walk away from this debate happy with their performances, but perhaps unhappy that they didn't switch the momentum, that they couldn't deliver that knockout punch.
9: Yeah, I think all three have to be happy with how they performed. I think they all did most of what they needed to do tonight. David Eby had to show some humility. I think he did. He said, we're not perfect. Mm-hmm. Lauren Dirksen had to introduce himself to the electorate as a reasonable, capable guy. I think he did that. He didn't come off as a wild, undisciplined type of leader. Emily Lone also introduced herself to BC tonight. And after a slow start, she got more engaged. And interestingly, how many times she went forcefully after David Eby, because I think she thinks that's where her potential voters are in the NDP camp. So again, all three acquitted themselves well. But as you say, it was never a knockout punch and wasn't one tonight. But there was no gaffes. Nobody fell on their face. So whether it moves the needle remains to be seen. They're going after that undecided vote, which is 15% to 25%. Who got it tonight? Hard to say.
8: Yeah, Emily Lowen delivered, we think, the best line of the evening. Today's election bribes are next year's broken promises, right? Which was a good... I mean, David Eby spent a lot of time on the defensive, really trying to defend his record, whether it was the deficit, whether it was his record on healthcare, whether it was his record on housing. Because needless to say, there are broken promises there. They were brought up, the $1,000 grocery rebate promise from the last election. Can you be trusted? Can you bring the deficit down? You know, these are things that he has to answer, and he faced a lot of questions about them tonight. Maybe not sort of prosecuted in the way as cleanly as you might hope from, as Lauren Dirksen might have hoped, but still pretty good nonetheless.
9: I think he benefited from being in the middle because he had the screen of the three shot. You had the two candidates on either side of him yelling at him at the same time. He was the guy who was under attack the most. Obviously, he's the premier and with the longest track record. But it gave the impression, okay, you're the guy who's basically in charge here. You could tell who the premier was on the stage tonight because he was the one under attack. And I think that works in in Eby's favor by being the focus of the entire debate, and not the other two, made it clear who was basically in charge.

0: Yeah, I mean, I've always been told that an election BC is always a referendum on the NDP. This one feels even more so, a referendum on the NDP, and certainly a referendum on David Eby's leadership.
1: I agree, it's on David Eby's leadership, and right up until now, it's been a little shaky. We'll see what happens in the last few days of the campaign. I think he'll come out of this a little energized, because I think his that acknowledgement that we're not perfect, I think it's something he's got to communicate to voters and sort of shed that aloofness and arrogance that I think has characterized his government.
0: Yeah, the NDP came out with their costed platform right before the debate, several hours before the debate. They used it, David Eby did, as a cudgel against Lauren Dirksen to say, we have a costed plan, you don't, so whatever you're promising, the $5 billion in tax cuts and spending, all that is going to mean cuts, sort of the worst case scenario for all of it. And yet, in the NDP's costed platform, there's still a $12 billion deficit in 3 years, so you know, not a ton to be able to defend there, but at least they had it, and they used it pretty effectively as a weapon against the
1: government. Yeah, Eby said over and over again, we've got a plan, where's yours?
0: Right.
1: You know, and now afterwards, Dirksen told reporters that there will be a costed plan released in the last week of the campaign or so. We'll see. There's still questions, where did that $5 billion in missing revenue, how do you account for that? What impact will that have on the deficit? But make it clear, no one's retiring the deficit anytime soon. No one will have a plan for that.
0: Yeah, that's what we've seen. Lastly, Keith, when you look at what we walk away with this debate from. What are you going to look for in the next few days in terms of where this goes? Because each of those candidates can come out of this debate thinking, okay, I need to do more of that and less of that.
1: I'm always interested where the leaders go in the campaign, because that tells you where their internal polling, their internal research are telling them where the election is going to be won or lost. And for the NDP, it's either saving, hanging on to what you got, or winning where you didn't win before, maybe forming government. For the Conservatives, it's hanging on to what you got and then poaching NDP territory and riding. So it's really where the ridings, where the leaders go that will tell the story of the last campaign, where they think the election is going to be decided. I think you're going to see the leaders up on North Island and Courtney, and I think you're going to see them in Surrey over and over again, because I think they think that's where the election will be won or lost.
0: We had this debate date checked off for ages because this is now the home stretch of this campaign, only about 9 days to go. Back to you.
2: 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Coming up, a Canadian idol honored, how Celine Dion is getting her own Barbie, and the inspiration behind the doll's look.
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4: 7:30 CKNW traffic.
5: Still looking good for traffic on the major routes, still in accident free, and there's minimal volume. Ongoing road work in Port Coquitlam is on the Maryhill Bypass between Shaughnessy and United, affecting traffic both ways with reduced speed zone. In Port Coquitlam, Front Street is closed. You can try Columbia Royal as alternate routes, and crews are doing overnight road work in Richmond where the Dinsmore Bridge is closed to and from YVR. You can try the number 2 road bridge as an alternate route. 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Details online. In the CKNW Traffic Center, I'm Dawn Powers.
6: When a city's mayor works against its own police force, is it any wonder crime increases? I'm Linda Annis, Surrey First candidate for mayor. For years, Brenda Locke has opposed the police transition from the RCMP to the Surrey Police Service. On election night 4 years ago, she vowed to stop it and to fire the new police chief and inspectors. She told the Surrey Police Service to stop hiring, took the provincial government to court and lost, and cut the police budget by $47 million, while extortionists and gangs terrorized our streets. Then her hand-picked police board fired the chief, a political decision that will cost every Surrey taxpayer. Surrey deserves a mayor and council who respect the men and women of our police service. Election day is October 17th. I'm Linda Annis, and I'm asking for your vote, because together we can make Surrey safer for all of us.
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12: What's the theme? It's Celine Dion. Do you need more than that?
13: You need you ask more.
12: We're doing a little story on her coming up next. She is being honored with a special doll.
13: Oh, I saw your preview before the break there.
12: There you go. Jeez, that song
13: I thought
12: just
13: the... say that again?
12: That song just, like, gets right in there.
13: It does, yes.
12: Yeah. Anyhow.
13: Right in there. No, she screams a little bit, but it's okay. I thought the debate was good, entertaining. I watched the whole thing.
14: Yeah, I watched it too.
13: Good. Yeah. And you have some summaries this morning. It's a different view from 10 minutes ago. We were looking at Burnaby. We're looking at the Port of Vancouver. Upstairs, I don't see much fog there, but there is some around. And upstairs, just a few clouds. 9 degrees, so it's a cool start to the day. Little fog this morning, some cloud here and there. Fair bit of sunshine in the mix as we go through the day, especially this afternoon. Clear tonight and cool. We'll have a few clouds, maybe a little fog tomorrow morning. Probably a degree or so warmer tomorrow and mostly sunny for Friday. Long-range forecast on the way. I put the airport to 17 today. It might be 15, 16, but I went 17. Depends how much wind we get off the water. There won't be much. 20, the record back in 1963 for a high. Well-defined front through here. There's also a front in this area with significant wind up on parts of the north coast. Heck, it's straight. All these waters surrounding high to Guay. It looks like storm warnings in effect for mariners. So gusty southeast winds, 100 kilometers an hour in spots on the north coast along with the rain. But the south high pressure ridge solid, a southern interior, mostly sunny today. Same for the south coast. As you see, there is some cloud this morning and some fog, but a fair bit of sunshine later. There's that rain for the north coast. Watch 6 a.m. tomorrow. Watch the precipitation gradually move in late Friday night and Saturday morning to Metro Vancouver. So that's where I have the rain, right in there and right in there the first part of Saturday. Some afternoon clearing Saturday. Mostly cloudy, a bit of sun Sunday, and dry. Looks dry Monday. And today and tomorrow, a little fog in the mornings. Otherwise, mostly sunny and on the warm side. Oh, I promised the extended forecast earlier. There's the next five. Dry Tuesday, Wednesday of next week. Looks wetter next Thursday. There you go.
12: Wow. Okay. Thanks so much. Near, far, wherever you are, this next story may make your heart go on. Celine Dion is getting her own collectible Barbie inspired by one of her most iconic moments on stage. Global's Felicia Perillo explains.
15: It's one of Celine Dion's most memorable moments. Her 1998 Oscar performance of My Heart Will Go On, dressed in a dramatic navy blue gown, draped with a blue diamond necklace from the Titanic movie. Now, one of her signature looks is getting a second life in true Barbie form. Mattel is giving the Quebec-born superstar the full Barbie treatment, recreating the look from that unforgettable night, freezing it in time.
16: It's about time, because we have Cher right here, we have Beyoncé, we have a bunch of people. We didn't have the greatest singer in the world.
15: Celine joins a growing lineup of celebrity singers and fashion-inspired dolls, many of them on display in downtown Montreal's iconic Barbie Expo, from music legends to members of the royal family. But for diehard fans here in Quebec, this one hits closest to home.
17: It looks a lot like her. It's really, really accurate. The image is really beautiful, and I think it's a great thing because Celine Dion deserves it.
15: The doll arrives as the 58-year-old makes her long-awaited return to the stage. Last month, she kicked off a sold-out residency in Paris, her first full-length concert in 6 years. And so fans say this collectible is another way to celebrate the remarkable woman behind the music.
18: It's her work ethics that I really admire. She really works hard at what she does, and she deserves it.
15: Organizers here at Barbie Expo don't yet know if and when Celine's doll will make its way into their collection, but fans can snag one of their own online for a hefty $90. Felicia Perillo, Global News, Montreal.
2: All right, very cool honor for her, Kate. Mm-hmm. You're both in Navy.
14: Oh, yeah. Oh.
2: You and Celine.
14: Oh, yeah. Oh, Celine. Yeah, yeah, you know, just call her up. What are you wearing today? You know, Navy, go with the flow. Sure. All right, there's not much to look at in this photo. Highway 1 westbound or eastbound 2. If you are at 200, this is what it looks like. So there's no fog in the area, but you can see a lot of low-lying clouds. So it depends, of course, where you're leaving and where you're going to. You might run into more fog in some areas. So it looks pretty good for Highway 1 through this stretch. And, of course, where your camera is placed as well. Earlier, we couldn't even see the Portman Bridge because where the camera's located, it was just socked in with fog. But we do have a little bit of fog throughout the region this morning, so make sure the full headlights and taillights are on. Taillights got to be on. It's dark out there. The sun, not sure exactly what time the sun's going to rise, but it's just going to get darker and darker in the mornings until we get to the first day of winter. So keep that in mind. I stress that because I did see a vehicle this morning without any taillights, and it's very dangerous for all on the roads. Jen?
2: Yeah, good reminder. Thanks so much, Caitlin. Today's top stories are just ahead, and we'll have all the top moments from last night's provincial leaders' debate when we return.
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20: Ongoing roadwork is on the Vancouver-Burnaby border boundary between Kingsway and Vanesse with north and southbound with reduced lanes. Broadway's closed between Cambie and Alberta. You can try 8th, 10th, or 12th Avenues alternate routes. And then ongoing construction has the Main Street off-ramp from the Georgia Viaduct closed. Traffic's detoured onto Pryor Street. 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In the CKNW Traffic Center, I'm Dawn Powers.
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27: News at 5:30. Good morning. I'm John Strait. The three main political party leaders in BC faced off last night in the only debate of the campaign. Afterwards, NDP leader David Eby admits his government hasn't been perfect, but says New Democrats have never stopped fighting for BC residents.
28: A legislature that's hanging on by a thread over the most extreme, divisive group of politicians I've ever seen. Is not something that works for British Columbians. And the crucial piece for me is that the legislature worked to deliver for British Columbians.
27: BC Conservative leader Lorne Dirksen says he's committed to strengthening BC's economy.
29: The situation in this province is real when it comes to forestry and it comes to challenges in the mining industry and it comes to challenges in other industries. We are absolutely plagued by bureaucracy, challenges around red tape that are just staggering.
27: BC Green Party leader Emily Lowen says her party offers a different vision than the NDP and Conservatives, one of courage and moral clarity.
0: I think BC is just reaching a breaking point, and it is time that we finally ask our politicians to inspire us to vote for them. And that's exactly what the BC Greens are doing.
27: Advance voting set to start tomorrow, and the final voting day is October 24th. Another person has died after a pickup truck ran into pedestrians last month at Tawasin Mills. Global's Taya Fast reports.
1: 64-year-old Gwyneth Bridget Dwine died in hospital a week after the incident. Her obituary describes a public health worker and social justice advocate who was deeply spiritual, identifying as both a Quaker and a witch. She was one of four pedestrians struck while the community was marking Truth and Reconciliation Day on September 30th. Two Tawasin First Nation elders, Barb Joe and Virginia Splockton, died on scene. Police are now examining the truck's movements leading up to the crash, including an earlier collision. The possibility the driver suffered a medical event is still under investigation, but police believe the crash was not intentional. Officers have not confirmed whether the driver's license remains valid, but say charges are possible. TFS Global News.
27: Testimony continued at the trial of Adam Mann, accused of murdering a woman in an apparent random attack in her Surrey home.
3: An IHIT officer told the jury some of the evidence collected included blood from behind the suspect's ear, his pants and toque, and a sliding door in victim Tori Dunn's home. None of those swabs were relevant in connecting the accused to the victim. Mann is on trial for second-degree murder. Tori Dunn was fatally stabbed in her Port Kells home on June 16, 2024. Her boyfriend was in the bathroom at the time. Mann was arrested soon after at a nearby green space. Tori's phone was also recovered in the same area. The trial continues. Terry McIsaac, Global News.
27: The U.S. Ambassador to Canada, Pete Hoekstra, warning Canadian politicians to keep their noses out of American politics.
5: We are closely watching Canadian activities because it appears that some of this, from our perspective, and the way that we view our elections, could be inferred to be election interference.
6: Trade barriers hurt every American worker.
7: The Ontario government's anti-tariff ads from last year, Hoekstra's longest standing complaint, but he now takes issue with Liberal MP Anthony Housefather campaigning with a Florida Democrat, and this response from the industry minister on Canada's most recent counter-tariffs.
8: We're also targeting products that will target states in the U.S., and so we're being wise and strategic to put political pressure.
7: Melanie Joly brushed off Hoekstra's comments on Wednesday.
8: Absolutely not. And we'd never do that. And we'd never accept that also being done to us in Canada.
7: Regardless of the Trump administration's own actions, Hoekstra warning the U.S. will respond to Canada if they do anything more.
27: And just in time for Halloween, an unexpected food combination.
9: The search for the next big thing in the restaurant industry's competitive chicken wing segment has Wingstop wandering down the candy aisle. The fast casual chain has collaborated with Mondelez International to create Sour Patch Kids flavored wings. Wingstop CEO Michael Skipworth says, quote, "It has no business being this good."
27: That's ABC's Jim Ryan with that story. Global News Time 5:34. 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
20: Ongoing SkyTrain construction has reduced lanes both ways on Fraser Highway from 200th and Langley. Then it stretches through to Surrey until there's a closure between 140th and 96. Should wrap up about 6 a.m. In Richmond, crews are doing roadwork on the Dinsmore Bridge where it's closed to and from YVR. You can try the number 2 road bridge instead. Waiting on counterflow to be put in at the Massey Tunnel. Until then, it's looking great both ways. Minimal delays leaving Delta at the Alex Fraser. And it's looking good leaving Surrey at the Stalwassum and Portman Bridge. 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In the CKNW Traffic Center, I'm Dawn Powers.
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11: Good morning. I'm Mark Madriga in the Global Sky Tracker Weather Center. Some fog patches this morning. A little bit of cloud around. Otherwise, lots of sunshine, especially through the afternoon. Same idea for tomorrow with highs both days, about 17 right near the water's edge. 21, 22 degrees elsewhere, nice and warm. Overnight lows tonight, cool though, with clear skies to 8. Late tomorrow night into Saturday morning, looking wetter with some rain moving in. Saturday afternoon, some clearing and a high of 17. Sunny breaks on Sunday, dry 17 for a high.
27: Thank you, Mark. Outside CKNW in downtown Vancouver, 9 degrees, foggy in some spots. Now the business news. Dow futures up 171. Canadian dollar trading higher, 70.32 cents. U.S. oil trading lower at $95 U.S. a barrel. 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I'm John Strait.
23: 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It's what's happening right now. 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
2: Good morning, everyone. It is Thursday, October the 15th. I'm Simi Sarah. Welcome to the show. Let's kick things off talking a little weather with John Strait from the Global Newsroom. Good morning, John.
27: Good morning, Simi. How are you?
2: I'm good, thank you. I was just taking a look at the weather forecast for the next few days.
27: Yes.
2: And the overnight temperatures are all over the map. I feel like we don't know what's going on with these overnight temperatures. Have you seen this?
27: We're at 9 degrees right now. Yeah, we've got lows of 8 and
2: 12,
27: 7 and
2: 6, 9, 8.
27: And look at these highs. Look at these highs for October too, right? I mean, 21 degrees today is a high.
2: Is it?
27: Yes.
2: I thought it was like 15. I'm looking at the forecast and it says Thursday 15 degrees, but maybe like it will feel warmer than that.
27: 21 away from the water. There's always that away from the water. Yes, 15, you're right. If you're close to the water, English Bay, kind of chilly right off there. But you get a little bit inland, like a Trout Lake or something, and it gets up to 21 degrees. Same thing for tomorrow as well. So we've got two sunny days ahead of us, and then 70% chance of showers on Saturday and some clouds Sunday, Monday, Tuesday, with about a 60% chance of showers.
2: Okay, well, I'm trying to figure out when the best time is to plant my garlic. And I was waiting for it to get a little bit colder that I thought it would be good to do that. But now, like, these temperatures are all over the map, right? So I'm going to do it this week anyway.
27: Yeah.
2: Let's talk about what's going to... Thank you. Let's talk about the news. Did you catch the debate last night?
27: I did. It was a good start time for us, wasn't it?
2: It was excellent. 6:15. Perfect.
27: 6:15 is perfect. 6:15 to 8. Yeah, all three leaders, the main party leaders, David Eby, Lauren Dirksen, Emily Lowen, wearing blue, standing in front of large images of BC mountains. The topics ranging from leadership, the economy, and the $14 billion deficit, cost of living, health care, almost 2 hours of debate, like I said. There's some heated moments. Everyone kind of agreeing there were really no knockout punches. NDP leader David Eby saying he won't balance the books on the backs of British Columbians. Lauren Dirksen responding.
4: The problem is with this narrative, and I think it's what frustrates most British Columbians, is that nobody believes you anymore, Mr. Eby. You've had a decade to take an opportunity to try to fix what's happening in this province. Our direct revenue coming from the forest industry now could be likened to cigarette tax. It's that low.
27: Green leader Emily Lowen also going after EB and LNG.
12: You're betting everything on fracked gas projects that are owned by American corporations, backed by equity firms in Trump's inner circle. So how can we expect British Columbians to believe you? And how dare you gamble our economy on LNG when we are looking at every forecast that that BC's projects could be sold at a loss, that we're going to be the highest cost late market entrance.
27: Now, Lowen heavily pitched her party's plan to tax the ultra wealthy and large corporations to help fund billions in new spending. I think she mentioned $22 billion. Eby also had to explain why he called this a snap election in the first place.
13: When you have a one seat majority, after you appoint the speaker, it's tied. And so every vote potentially could bring down the government. Maybe you saw my colleagues voting from hospital beds. Joan Phillip dying of cancer after a tracheal tube removed, voted at 4:30 in the morning. Darlene Rochford with her brand new baby. This was not a government that was able to deliver the big swings that you and your family need government to be taking for you.
27: Dirksen was confronted right off the start about campaign director Katie Merrifield and her anti-Islam social media posts as well.
4: The reality is that this was a moment of trauma for this woman. I've given her certainly a moment to reflect on that, and I have worked with Katie for a while now. With respect to the other individuals in caucus, there have been challenges on both sides of our chamber, and there have been many challenges online. I will lead with an absolute commitment to respect and dignity going forth. I'll expect it from my caucus.
14: And EB and Dirksen also sparring over ICBC and no fault.
13: The enhanced care system is not perfect. We built a five-year review into it. Heard from witnesses. We've had a negative experience with the system. We've got to fix those issues. But the idea that you're going to open up the doors to personal injury lawyers again.
4: Well, what's
13: I want
4: your
13: to take British
4: to
13: Columbians
4: that?
13: Back to the dumpster fire of ICBC losing $1 billion a year, 30% rate increases slated for British Columbians in a single year, some of the most expensive
4: how much
13: insurance
4: is it making
13: in Canada,
4: now? And why
13: and
4: aren't
13: we
4: you
13: moved
4: giving
13: to the
4: that
13: enhanced
4: back to British
13: care
4: Columbians,
13: system.
4: David?
13: Now, Lauren, you want to move British Columbia to the Alberta system?
4: Absolutely
13: or the Ontario
4: not.
13: System? It's more than double. Who's going to pay for those lawyers, Lauren? Where's that money going to come from? It's coming from the pockets
4: Mr.
13: of British Eby, Columbians.
4: How much is
13: the personal
4: this,
13: injury lawyers will make you man
4: ICBC
13: of the year, Lauren.
4: Now?
13: But unfortunately,
15: let Mr. Dirksen
13: that's going to come
15: in,
13: out of
15: Mr.
13: the pockets
15: Eby.
13: Of British Columbians with doubled insurance
4: Mr.
13: rates.
4: Mr. Eby, you're unclear on how much damage has been done under this system. I have spoken to multiple people. I can certainly go through all of those experiences.
14: There you go. Send me some of the highlights from last night's debate.
2: It was really interesting. And I know we're going to be talking more about that with Vaughn Palmer coming up too. And lots of people have been sending me kind of their assessments of it. I don't think there was any kind of knockout punch delivered by anybody. Do you think so?
14: I don't think so either, no.
2: Yeah.
14: I mean, obviously, EB as the incumbent, he was planted right in the middle, so he was on the defensive of some good shots, but definitely no knockout punch there.
2: All right, we will be talking more about that coming up, but in the meantime, let's take a look at what else is going on in the news. What are these truck violations that we're talking about?
14: Yeah, this is. I thought you'd like this story or hate this story, Simi.
2: Either way, I'll have a reaction. Is that what you're saying?
14: You will. You will have a reaction. This is a truck driver with a big rig on a rainy night pulled over on Highway 1 along the Thompson-Nicola kind of region area. He produced a valid Class 1 driver's license but had no electronic driver log. Then BC Highway Patrol discovered a long list of safety infractions. Buckle your seatbelt for this one, Simi. Defective lights and brakes. No windshield wipers.
2: What?
14: A cracked windshield. No front grill.
2: What?
14: A driver's cab held together with ratchet straps, missing and defective seat belts, bald and defective tires, detached hydraulic and airlines, a diesel leak, and a load of steel bars held down by gravity, otherwise known as an insecure load. But there's one more thing.
2: Oh my gosh.
14: One more thing, Simi. They found in the back a one-year-old child who's only being restrained by the arms of his mother who had no seat belt on.
2: I'm legitimately speechless upon hearing this. That's
14: driver issued
2: crazy.
14: Almost $1,700 in fines.
2: That's not enough.
14: The truck and trailer pulled from the road.
2: That's not. I think in that case too. Like, what company was that they were working for? Right? Where was this load going? Everybody involved in having the transportation of that load, I feel like, should get a fine. Right?
14: Yeah. And BC Highway Patrol posting some photos of this truck that looked like it had been, painted by a child and strapped together. And it was a total mess. So,
2: I'm going to have to go look at this.
14: Hopefully this truck will be off the road for a while.
2: I am going to go and look at that for sure. Good news, though. Let's talk about some good news, because I definitely looked up this place because North America's best restaurant is in Richmond.
14: Yeah, Steveston, to be precise. Yeah, Ban Lao, fine Thai cuisine. Best restaurant in North America. Best restaurant in Canada, third year in a row as well. They feature white glove service with a highly curated tasting menu. Quite the backstory here. Chef Nucha, she went into the restaurant business after a career in nursing and cancer research. And they're also planning on opening a new Northern Thai restaurant in Granville Island next year as well. So great story there out of Steveston.
2: I've heard a lot about this restaurant. And, you know, every time one of these stories comes up, you probably do what I do, is you think, oh, let's see if I can go and eat there. Good luck getting a reservation.
14: No chance.
2: No, that happened to me recently because I knew I was going to be driving through Revelstoke. And I saw that there's a restaurant in Revelstoke called Alfred's that had been named to the best new restaurants in Canada list. So right away, I thought, oh, let's see if I... I can't even believe I had that thought because there was no way I could get in.
14: No. Was that the restaurant in the old schoolhouse? I think there's an old schoolhouse.
2: I didn't even bother because, how can I get
14: just
2: there?
14: Just checking the menu here at Ban Lao. Checking the menu. Thai dumpling with organic chicken.
2: Delicious.
14: A golden pastry with catfish and sour mango. Grass-fed water buffalo and a pineapple spoon. That's kind of funny. And duck larb. I have to look up what larb is. I didn't know what larb was.
2: What do you mean you don't know what larb is? Don't you ever go for Thai food? Nope.
14: I have never heard Southeast Asian mincemeat salad. That's first
2: so
14: time
2: good.
14: I've heard that. Yeah, so there you go.
2: Oh,
14: yeah.
2: So good. Love a good larb. Clearly, when you go on your walk around the neighborhood, John, maybe you should pop in. And I'm sure there's on Dedman Street, there's some kind of Thai place, and you can try a good Thai larb.
14: Yeah, there's some Thai places, some pho places, and there's also, there's also a Brekka and a Dairy Queen and a McDonald's. Which,
2: those are your regulars, aren't you? He's like, Brekka, Dairy Queen. Can I guess your Dairy Queen order? Like, are you a dipped cone person or are you a Blizzard person?
14: Oh, Blizzard, yeah.
2: I knew
14: Oreo
2: it.
14: Oreo cookie Blizzard,
2: I knew
14: right?
2: It. I knew it.
14: Just
2: yeah.
14: Nothing better. Oh, so delicious.
2: Can't even believe that I thought anything else. John, thank you.
14: Okay, Simi, have a great show.
2: Have a good show. That is John Strait from the Global Newsroom. Yes, the debate is the big story today. There were some highlights to talk about. We'll get into that coming up next.
15: Hi, I'm Kareem Alam, mayoral candidate with the Vancouver Liberals, and I approve this message. Ken Sim doesn't deserve another 4 years. Year-to-date, violent crime has gone up by 12%. Ken Sim's approach is not working. The best way to beat Ken Sim and make progress on public safety is a vote for me, Kareem Alam, and the Vancouver Liberal team on October 17th. Because together, we can.
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17: Seen some delays through the valley, and that's because there's ongoing roadwork in Abbotsford westbound Highway 1 between number 3 road and Cole Road, where it's down to a single lane. And then further west, you're going to find roadwork between Mount Lehman and Abbotsford and 232 in Langley, affecting traffic both directions. Starting to see some westbound delays grow on the Maryhill bypass at the lights at Broadway, and then seeing some northbound delays grow on Highway 91 from 72nd up towards the Alex Fraser Bridge. Celebrate National Shawarma Day with Osmos Shawarma. 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Celebrate with Osmos, the creators of National Shawarma Day. In the CKNW Traffic Center, I'm Dawn Powers.
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2: All right, we have some great stuff to give away on the show this morning. We've got Nickelback tickets. We've got Def Leppard tickets. We'll tell you, and oh, there's one other great giveaway that's happening too. Tell you all about that coming up on the show. But right now, we're going to talk about what's making news. And, you know, I had high hopes for that leaders debate last night. I was hoping to see, I don't know, something, I guess, that would help British Columbians make an informed choice on October the 24th. If you were looking for a gotcha moment, there really wasn't one that I could see there. But let's run through some of the highlights and what happened. Let's start with BC Conservative leader Lauren Dirksen does seem to be leading in almost all the polls. Some leads bigger than others. But let's start with one of the questions that he was asked, which had to do what kind of budget cuts they would make.
6: What exactly are you going to cut?
4: Well, thank you very much, Shachi, for the question. I will fully fund, and I want to be clear about this because there has been some misleading information. I will fully fund healthcare in this province. We absolutely have to. Under the NDP, we've seen absolute crisis in this field. Look, I have made it clear that we are going to cut through red tape in this province and all of the bureaucracy that is holding us back so badly. The reality is we have to grow our economy in this province. It's absolutely fundamentally the case. And we haven't seen that, Shachi. We haven't seen that in the last number of years. And we have to get back to some basics in this province. We have a forest industry that the infrastructure is there. But we have to support that industry to grow it. We're talking about billions of dollars between forestry, LNG, even some improvements in our in the liquor industry with respect to craft beer, wine, and spirits in this province. There is an opportunity like never before to grow income in this province. I will fully fund healthcare, fully fund our front line, but we will be looking for savings wherever we can.
2: Okay, well, that doesn't really answer that question, but there were a lot of non-answers last night from just about everybody. As for NDP leader David Eby, he was faced with the question, where did all the money go that the government has spent?
6: Where did all that money go?
13: Shachi, British Columbians at home know that the previous government closed 250 schools. They saw those schools close in their communities. They fought those school closures because they knew it was the wrong thing to do. And then the land was sold. We built, expanded 250 schools, 60,000 seats across the province. You know, the people of Fort St. James went to hospital in a building that was meant to be temporary. It was built in the 70s. 50 years later, it's still there. We built a new hospital there, as well as 23 other newer expanded hospitals. The so-called balanced budgets that the previous government delivered were balanced on the backs of British Columbians. And we will never do that. I'll make sure that we grow the economy, we address wasteful spending. But I have to say, to show up to the leaders' debate after making $5 billion in promises, for the Conservative leader to be here without explaining, without giving British Columbians the dignity, you at home, to know where that $5 billion is going to come from.
2: Okay, so it was a little bit feisty, not terribly. However, there was also, of course, Green leader Emily Lowen, and I have to give, you know, credit to her for getting up there talking. It couldn't have been easy to do when you're talking about these two parties and two party leaders who are just constantly talking. But she also was asked the question about being a serious contender with the types of policies that are being suggested. Have a listen.
7: BC's economy has changed a lot in the last 50 years, and what we've seen is a move to largely service industries. Our resource revenues have shrunk to just 7% of provincial GDP and 3% of jobs overall. And What we've also seen is that lottery and liquor sales generate more in revenue than LNG. We are seeing this government pour billions and billions of dollars into fracked gas projects and into the resource extraction industry.
2: Okay, so there was more to come as well from the Greens. They had a couple of really good answers there. So we'll talk more about all of this, of course, with Vaughn Palmer coming up. But we're going to start out this morning by talking about what's happening next door. We're fixated with our election, but they've got a very important one that's going on right now, and doctors want to have a say. We'll tell you why next.
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2: Take a look at what's going on in traffic now. Here's Dawn Powers.
9: Do you have good news here of the overnight road work that was on the Dinsmore Bridge? So traffic is open both ways to and from YVR. At the BC Ferries, Tawasan to Sports Bay, a 3 Stanley wait. 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
16: I'm Kareem Alam with the Vancouver Liberals, and I approve this message. 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That's why things aren't moving forward. 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
20: Global News at 6 a.m. Good morning. I'm John Strait. The leaders of BC's three main political parties took to the debate stage last night for the only time during the snap election. Global's Aaron MacArthur has more.
23: David Eby forced to defend his leadership and his decision to call a snap election.
13: When you have a one-seat majority, after you appoint the speaker, it's tied. And so every vote
0: potentially could bring down the government. This was not a government that was able to deliver the big swings that you and your family need government to be taking for you.
4: This election is about David Eby's record in the past 10 years.
23: Lauren Dirksen, in many ways, still a mystery. Wednesday night with a chance to sell his and the conservative vision for the province. He was tested on his plans on the economy, including $5 billion in campaign promises without a costed plan.
0: As we know what conservatives do when they need money, is they cut. They destroyed seniors' care in this province. They closed schools, and they'll do it again.
23: The Green leader, Emily Lowen, promising taxes on the ultra-wealthy to help slash the deficit and pay for services.
7: We have launched a tax on BC's ultra-wealthy and mega corporations that looks effectively like a one-time model similar to California that would generate $22.2 billion in its first year.
23: Aaron MacArthur, Global News.
20: Homicide investigators have been called to Surrey after a body was discovered on the side of a road. The Surrey Police Service says officers were called to 156th Street near Meadow Mist Farms just after 1 o'clock yesterday afternoon. Police say foul play is suspected and IHIT has taken over the case. Anyone with any information or dash cam footage from the area is asked to contact IHIT. A Burnaby man has been sentenced to just under 3.5 years in jail in a cross-Canada extortion case involving teenage victims. Global's Travis Prasad reports.
18: 22-year-old Anwar Jalassi pleaded guilty to offenses including extortion and distributing child pornography. He was 18 when the offenses began in October 2022. Several teen girls in Ontario and Quebec reported being extorted after sharing sexually explicit images with someone they met online. His lawyer says Jalassi experienced culture shock after moving from Tunisia to Canada at 15 and became addicted to social media and dating websites. The defense says he is remorseful, adding he will be on the sex offender registry for 20 years and likely undergo sex offender treatment. Travis Prasad, Global News.
20: Canada and the European Union are laying out concrete steps to strengthen ties.
21: The document, seen by the Canadian press, states that Ottawa and Brussels aim to let Canadian companies bid on cloud and artificial intelligence infrastructure contracts typically reserved for European companies. The leaked statement also launches plans for Canada to join in Europe's Galileo satellite navigation program and a deal to facilitate European investment in Canadian and critical minerals. The expanded partnership marks a broader effort to shore up links in areas ranging from trade to education and the military, as Canada and the EU look to guard against a less reliable America. Karen Rebo, the Canadian Press.
20: Ukrainian concerns over altered access to Starlink, a key to that country's military operations in their war against Russia.
22: Elon Musk says he did not restrict Ukraine's access to his Starlink network, which limited Ukraine's ability to fend off Russian attacks. Musk says the systems are controlled by the U.S. government. President Zelensky yesterday said he feels betrayed by the U.S. after President Trump agreed to buy Russian diesel.
20: That's ABC's Sophie Flay with a story. MLS action last night. Whitecaps on the road in St. Louis.
24: But Brian White might get on the end of this. He does. Right-footed effort! Just wide.
20: No.
24: Just drags it wide of the target. 1v1 with the key.
20: That's Asa Raymond and Colin Miller with the call here on 7:30 CKNW. That's as close as the Whitecaps got. The game ending in a scoreless draw. St. Louis City extending its unbeaten streak in all competitions to an MLS record 21 consecutive games. Whitecaps visiting Austin on Saturday. Global News Time 6:04. 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
9: In Maple Ridge, there's a crash westbound on Dooney Trunk before Lougheed Highway, and in Vancouver, crews are on scene to a crash Kingsway at Slocan. It's in the middle of the intersection, affecting now north and westbound traffic. Counterflow is in at the Massey Tunnel, looking good for northbound. Northbound Highway 91 seeing delays from south of 72nd up towards the Alex Fraser. Minimal delays if you're leaving Surrey, the Stalawasam and Portman Bridge, but seeing westbound slowdowns on the Maryhill Bypass at the lights of Broadway. 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In the CKNW Traffic Center, I'm Dawn Powers.
25: Good morning, I'm Mark Madriga in the Global Sky Tracker Weather Center. Look for some sunshine to be dominant today. Little cloud around mainly this morning and some fog patches to start. And similar for tomorrow for Friday. Highs today, 17 up to 21 away from the water. About a degree warmer tomorrow. Clear tonight, lows of 8. Late tomorrow night into Saturday morning, some rain moving in. Later Saturday in the afternoon, some clearing. Highs of 17, dry for Sunday, partly sunny.
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3: Outside CKNW in downtown Vancouver, 7 degrees and foggy. 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Dow futures up 227. Canadian dollar trading higher, 70.37 cents U.S. Global News Time 6:05. I'm John Strait.

0: It's what's happening right now. 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
1: I know we are all a little caught up in the two different elections that we have in the next 10 days right here in BC, but next door in Alberta, they're also very caught up in their vote. That is the referendum on holding a referendum on separation. So they've had one day of advance voting that they've had done, and almost 175,000 people voted. And that is tracking a lot higher than the average in the previous general election on the first day of advance voting. People do seem to be motivated to vote in this. And maybe it's because of stories and situations like this one that we're going to talk about. The Alberta Medical Association surveyed more than 1,600 doctors in that province, and they don't seem that keen on staying if the province goes down the separation road. Dr. Heidi Fell is the president of the Alberta Medical Association and joins us now. Thank you so much for being here.
2: Good morning.
1: What did the survey results tell you?
2: Well, it tells me that Alberta doctors want a nice, stable province to work in that is part of Canada.
1: What were the results?
2: So 55% of docs said that they would leave Alberta and discontinue practicing in Alberta. Only 15% said they would continue living and practicing in Alberta. Another 11% said they would likely, 8% said they would likely retire or leave medical practice earlier than planned, and 18% weren't sure what they would do.
1: Wow.
2: So if you translate that into numbers, just from the survey, that's 900 said they would leave Alberta. And if you extrapolate to the whole province, that is approximately 7,500 physicians that said they would potentially leave.
1: Wow. Were you surprised by those results?
2: I was actually a little bit. I didn't think they would be quite that high. I thought they would be high, but that's higher than I actually thought they would be.
1: Dr. Fell, can you give us an idea of what this has been like in that province, having this discussion going on leading up to this vote?
2: Well, I think they're, you know, obviously talking about whether Alberta is going to talk about separating is a very important issue for many Albertans. I, like many Albertans, was not born in Alberta. I've lived here a good chunk of my life. I love Alberta, but I have relatives and family from coast to coast. And so for, you know, as talking as myself, it would be, I don't want to be in a separate country from the rest of my family. I want to be in the same country as the rest of my family. And I would love to come visit them in BC. I love to visit them in New Brunswick and Nova Scotia. But I am a proud Canadian.
1: And so with all that many doctors saying that they would leave the province if this goes ahead, I mean, does that distract from the state of the healthcare system currently in Alberta? Like, what are the priorities right now?
2: Well, I think in our letter that we wrote to the premier and the health ministers on Friday, we are also asking questions about what some of the other referendum questions are about. So there is the question to separate, but there's also nine other questions on this referendum. And so four of those really have potential implications to the healthcare system because they're looking at things around immigration and healthcare and who has coverage and who doesn't have coverage and how it would work at the point of care and things like that. So we have real questions about how care is actually going to work if these referendums are questions are passed. And so who's going to be affected? How would things work between federal and provincial jurisdictions? What does it look like at the actual point of care? If you're coming in to an emergency room, for example, especially if you have a condition where minutes matter, like a heart attack or a stroke, we want to be able to give you care first. We don't want your immigration status to be standing between you and care. And we don't want finding out your immigration status to take away precious minutes when minutes matter in your care.
1: Right. Do you think doctors were very clear on that? And like, what has the response been from the provincial government?
2: We haven't heard back from the provincial government yet. I think they are leery to give us a response until the referendum vote closes. So I expect we'll hear back from them once that closes.
1: And I know, as you said, you doctors put this out on Friday. What have you heard from the public on this? Are they surprised that doctors feel that strongly about it?
2: I haven't heard too much.

0: say something as this kind of process continued on?
1: No, actually, this was our board of directors that thought it was really important that the AMA make it clear that there are potential concerns and that we need answers to those concerns, because we'll need to know how functionally the healthcare system is going to work going forwards. So it's not our job to tell people how to vote, but it certainly is our job to worry about how the healthcare system is going to function after a vote.
0: I could see that. Dr. Fell, thank you so much for your time.
1: Great. Thanks a lot.
0: Appreciate that.
1: Take care.
0: You too. That's Dr. Heidi Fell, president of the Alberta Medical Association. So they surveyed 1,649 doctors in that province. Only 15%, 1/5, said that they would keep living and practicing in Alberta if it did become independent. 18% were uncertain. 55%, more than half, said they would move to another Canadian province or territory. And there was another number, you know, that said that they would just retire early or they would just leave medicine altogether. Now, that is a big deal. There are a number of healthcare questions. Like, this ballot is not just the one question in Alberta. It's a whole bunch of questions. There's ones about immigration, constitutional questions, separation questions. And so it is interesting that doctors wanted to have their voices heard on this. And now that they've started advance voting, their actual vote is coming up on the 19th. So they are also kind of right in the middle of a voting process like we are, but we have municipal election, provincial election happening here. And so, yeah, there is a lot of attention on this. If you want to weigh in, simi@cknw.com. Now, we're also going to talk about entertainment, because I got to tell you, last night was a big kickoff, right? Last night was the first night of Bruno Mars's 5-night stand at BC Place. I still can't believe that, like 5 nights at BC Place. And there's nothing but big concert after big concert coming to town. And we have another one to tell you all about. Big concert announcement coming up next.
2: This is the most important Richmond election in decades. 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
4: In Maple Ridge, crashes westbound do need trunk before Lougheed Highway. I do have good news, already clear of a crash in Vancouver, Kingsway at Slocan. It's getting busier for Limeen Delta, the Alex Fraser. Northbound traffic slowing from 64th. The Massey Tunnel is a good option out of Delta right now. It has counterflow in its favor. At the Stalawasam Bridge, seeing some delays from the Scott Road merge and then slowing westbound over to Portman Bridge and stay slow through Coquitlam and the Burnaby Lake stretch. 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In the CKNW Traffic Center, I'm Dawn Powers.
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13: So much to talk about with our Scott Shantz this morning. Like, we could talk debate, Scott. We can talk giant pumpkins, because I have another story about that. I really can't believe John Strait, that slacker, didn't include the story in the news.
14: Okay, I like giant pumpkins.
13: But first, we have to talk about this big concert announcement, right?
14: Yes.
13: What is it? Who's coming to town?
14: Okay, this is exciting. Now, you mentioned before that Bruno Mars is on the beginning of Five Night Stand.
13: Huge.
14: BC Place, like an awesome venue. Well, BC Place is home to a lot of big concerts, and we have a new one to announce for next summer. Coming in July is Zach Bryan.
13: Wow. And with guests, too, I understand.
14: Yes, Ryan Bingham is going to be the opener for Zach Bryan. He's got a whole bunch of openers on this tour, but on this show here in Vancouver, it's Zach Bryan and the Texas Gentlemen, which is a bit of a shame because on some of the other tours, John Fogerty is the opener for Zach Bryan. And I think that that kind of speaks to how big of an artist Zach Bryan has become.
13: Can you imagine going to that show?
14: John Fogerty,
13: the opener,
14: totally.
13: And then you get to see Zach Bryan after.
14: Yeah, and I do love that, like, these guys who are, like, classic old sort of rockers that you will know every song at a John Fogerty concert are opening for a guy like this. I think that sort of speaks to the big deal that Zach Bryan is, the fact that he's going to sell out BC Place. Like, that's going to be a great show. It's happening July 28th at BC Place, July 28th, 2027. And good news, Simi, we're giving away tickets every day next week.
13: I love this. As if, like, we have great tickets this week that we're giving away, but that's next week we'll be giving away Zach Bryan tickets. Apparently you can register now for the presale.
14: That's right. ZachBryanPresale.com is the website. That's where you want to go if you want to register. You know, they do these, like, club presale access
13: things. Is that just, like, the way to do it?
14: I mean, I think that it helps, right? Like, we've seen this over, like, all these Bruno Mars shows are sold out, right? Like, I looked at tickets last night, you know, five nights at BC Place. And, you know, you can get resale tickets and stuff, but you want to get the best price. You get it as soon as you can. ZachBryanPresale.com. So this is going to be a big one. It's going to be a good one. He's got a new album coming out.
13: Huge.
14: Yeah, huge. Yeah.
13: So Zach Bryan coming to BC Place July 28th. We will have tickets to give away all next week. Make sure you keep listening to Mornings with Simi for your chance to win. We also today have Def Leppard tickets and Nickelback tickets to give away later on. So we'll talk about the debate as well. We're going to do that with Vaughn Palmer coming up. But just let me quickly ask you what your impressions were of it.
14: Yeah, I was a bit let down by it. I hope that that's okay to say.
13: It's your feeling, Scott. Of course it's okay for you to say.
14: Well, I want to like hold our politicians in somewhat of a high regard, but I don't feel
13: that's hard to do.
14: I'm altruistic, right? Pollyanna. But I think the takeaway for me, and like a lot of people have sort of mentioned this, is Emily Lowen is something. There's something there that she is going to grow into. I really just
13: want to give Emily Lowen and the Greens a shout out there, because that couldn't have been easy, you know, doing what she did. She's relatively new to politics, and that's a pretty big stage to go on. And I know it was a bit of a rough start, I think, with some of the first questions that she answered, but she found her footing and she delivered some zingers later on where you were waiting for David Eby or Lauren Dirksen to do that. She stepped into that and did it. And I thought she did a great job.
14: Yeah, absolutely. And also, you know, Lauren Dirksen, I was hoping for, you know, more from him, but I also acknowledge that this is probably his first time doing a televised debate, right?
13: Sure. I think. I agree.
14: And this is something that David Eby is probably, walked in there with like, oh, I've done this before, these two rookies, well, I'm going to crush this. And he didn't. I thought that he
13: Nobody crushed it.
14: No, I thought that he was smug. And again, like has been the narrative here, a bunch of non-answers to a bunch of things.
13: Sure, and nothing really got, you're right, nothing really got answered. In fact, just on our commercial break that we had there, we ran an ad for the BC Conservatives where they talk about cutting taxes.
14: Lauren Dirksen will do it. You know we will.
13: Yeah, and yet in the debate last night, they pointedly got asked that question, what would you cut? And they didn't say, they didn't specify what it was. And you're right, David Eby didn't answer questions. Like, nobody seemed to be actually answering questions.
14: Yeah, and I know that there's a lot of politics happening right now. Municipal election this weekend, provincial election, midterms in the United States, all of that. And I get that people are kind of burning out on politics. If you are, that's okay. But, like, is it too much to ask just to talk to us like people? Like, we understand this as well. We're not stupid. Answer the question.
13: Yeah, answer the questions. And I didn't get a lot of that. And not on ICBC, not on how to bring the deficit down. Like, each party, no party was doing
14: that. Do you think, Simi, you have what you need cast your vote? Do you have the information you need to cast your vote?
13: That's a good question. I usually do advance voting, and that is coming up tomorrow. Advance voting starts, so I don't know. I'm going to think hard about this.
14: Totally. Usually I'm fairly convinced, but in this circumstance, I am not.
13: We'll see what happens. We're going to talk more about it with Vaughn coming up, too. I didn't want to dominate it all because I also wanted to talk about this giant pumpkin.
14: Oh, yeah, yeah.
13: Can
14: tell
13: I get
14: me.
13: In on this? So this is from, so if you had a giant pumpkin here in BC, the winner is generally around 1,500 pounds.
14: So big. It's like the size of a car.
13: They set a record about 1,900 pounds. That has happened here in BC before.
14: Okay.
13: But the winner, Ron Wallace, a farmer from Rhode Island, planted a seed 6 months ago. His pumpkin has clocked in 3,156 pounds.
14: That's like double.
13: Yeah, that is crazy. Smashed the world record of 2,856 pounds that was just set a week ago in Britain. 3,100 pounds. That is crazy. By the way, he said at one point, this thing was growing 60 pounds a day.
14: Oh my gosh.
13: You could just sit there
14: insane.
13: And watch it grow.
14: Yeah, yeah, yeah, absolutely.
13: I know, love it.
14: But what do you do with it afterwards?
13: You sell the seeds and you make a fortune,
14: yeah.
13: Scott. That's
14: but
13: what
14: then
13: you do.
14: You have all this pumpkin.
13: Nah, you can feed that to the cows and the chickens, whatever. You sell the seeds and make a fortune. If you want to weigh in, simi@cknw.com. Tell us what your debate assessment was. We'll talk about it with Vaughn next.
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16: I do have good news. Clear of the crash to Maple Ridge. That was westbound Dooney Trunk at Lougheed Highway. On the Vancouver-Burnaby border, ongoing roadwork is boundary between Kingsway and Vanesse, where north and southbound have reduced lanes. And then in Vancouver, the main street off from the Georgia Viaduct is closed. Traffic's being detoured onto Prior Street. Also, keep in mind, if you're going through New Westminster, Front Street is closed. 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In the CKNW Traffic Center, I'm Dawn Powers.
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29: Global News at 6:30. Good morning. I'm John Strait. Voters got to hear from the three major provincial party leaders last night in the only TV debate of the snap election. ICBC getting some attention. Here are NDP leader David Eby and Conservative leader Lauren Dirksen.
30: The enhanced care system is not perfect. We built a five-year review into it. Heard from witnesses who've had a negative experience with the system. We've got to fix those issues. But the idea that you're going to open up the doors to personal injury lawyers again?
31: Well, what's
30: I want to take
31: plan
30: British
31: to
30: Columbians
31: that?
30: Back to the dumpster fire of ICBC losing $1 billion a year, 30% rate increases slated for British Columbians in a single year, some of the most expensive insurance in Canada.
31: How much is it making now? And why aren't
30: and we
31: you
30: moved
31: giving
30: to the
31: that
30: enhanced
31: back to British
30: care
31: Columbians,
30: system.
31: David?
30: Now, Lauren, you want to move British Columbia to the Alberta system?
31: Absolutely
30: or the Ontario
31: not.
30: System? It's more than double. Who's going to pay for those lawyers, Lauren? Where's that money going to come from? It's coming from the pockets
0: Mr.
30: of British
0: Eby,
30: communists.
0: How much
30: the
0: is
30: personal
0: this,
30: injury lawyers will make you man
0: ICBC
30: of the year, Lauren.
0: Now?
30: But unfortunately, that's going to come out of the pockets of British Columbians with doubled insurance
0: Mr.
30: rates.
0: Mr. Eby, you're unclear on how much damage has been done under this system. I have spoken to multiple people. I can certainly go through all of those experiences.
29: Green leader Emily Lowen accusing David Eby of moving forward without a stable economic plan.
1: You're betting everything on fracked gas projects that are owned by American corporations, backed by equity firms in Trump's inner circle. So how can we expect British Columbians to believe you? How dare you gamble our economy on LNG when we are looking at every forecast that that BC's projects could be sold at a loss, that we're going to be the highest cost late market entrants. You know, this is all going to be past your mandate.
29: Lowen says her party has a fully costed plan, including a tax on the ultra wealthy and large corporations. Lauren Dirksen has not provided a timeline for his costed platform. Advance voting set to start tomorrow. Final voting day is October 24th. The chair of the Vancouver Park Board says pausing demolition of the Aquatic Center could be expensive. Global's Alyssa Thibault reports.
2: So what happens next will be decided by who Vancouver elects as commissioners. It's also become an election issue.
3: It's very clear Vancouverites want a 50-meter pool.
2: But 50 meters might not even be possible. The Park Board has said it would need to expand the facility's footprint to meet today's standards, and that would involve the city, the province, and First Nations.
4: The province owns the land there, and the province refuses to allow us to expand the footprint, mainly because they haven't settled up land claims with the First Nations.
2: Musqueam Chief Wayne Sparrow says a letter was sent from the province to the First Nations MST Development Corporation,
6: saying that they wanted us to do a lease to the city, and we said we need to sit down and talk about it.
2: He says a meeting never happened, and the lease proposal was small.
6: If they lease it for a dollar, what's our accommodation, 3 cents?
2: Any possible discussions will have to wait until the local and provincial elections are over. Alyssa Thibault, Global News.
29: The federal government says it plans to extend funding to provinces and territories for mental health additions and home care by a year.
7: Health Minister Marjorie Michel said in a social media post last night that the announced extension represents $1.2 billion in funding. Her post came as all provincial and territorial health ministers gather in Winnipeg for a meeting today before they will be joined by Michel on Friday. They had expressed worry in recent weeks about profound and negative effects on patients and healthcare jobs if federal funding agreements aren't renewed in this fall's budget. They'd also raised concerns about the future of the Canada Health Transfer. Karen Rebo, The Canadian Press.
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8: If we're going through Surrey, there's a new crash. 152nd at 64th with the southbound right lane blocked, but it is on the sidewalk. If we're going over the Portman Bridge, Highway 1 westbound slowing from the Surrey side stays busy through Coquitlam and that Burnaby Lake stretch. Seeing quite the delay out of Surrey, the Stalawasan Bridge from 132nd. And then if we're leaving Delta, the Alex Fraser, seeing delays from 64th. And it's getting busier for traffic leaving Delta the Massey Tunnel. There's pockets of volume from south of Highway 17A. 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In the CKNW Traffic Center, I'm Dawn Howard.
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10: Good morning. I'm Mark Madriga in the Global Sky Tracker Weather Center. Some fine looking weather today and tomorrow. Quite a bit of sunshine in the mix both days and clear tonight. We have some fog around, maybe a little cloud for the morning hours both days. Highs today, 17 near the water, up to 21 degrees elsewhere. Add a degree to that tomorrow in the afternoon. Lows tonight near 8. Late Friday night, early Saturday, rain. Saturday afternoon, some clearing with a high of 17. Few sunny breaks on Sunday and dry.
29: Thank you, Mark. Outside CKNW in downtown Vancouver, 7 degrees and foggy. Now the business news. Dow up 259 on opening bell. TSX down 47. NASDAQ off 295. Canadian dollar trading lower 70 cents U.S. and oil is trading higher at $96 U.S. a barrel.
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13: All right, I've been waiting to do this, breaking down the leaders' debate last night with the help of Vaughn Palmer from the Vancouver Sun. Good morning, Vaughn.
12: Good morning, Simi.
13: All right, first impressions.
12: First impression. So I watched the whole thing because that's my job. And I sat down this morning and read the transcript of the whole thing. So I've been through it twice now. And I have to say, my sympathies to the listener. How many people stuck with this thing? You know,
13: I know. It
12: really, like, I get all the nuance and detail, especially when I read the transcript. But an awful lot of just talking over each other and misleading comments and chaos. So that's my preliminary take. I think we can all be eternally grateful that there were only three candidates in this. The two other party leaders didn't qualify, because I'm just trying to imagine what that spectacle, auditory spectacle, would have been like with five people hacking away at each other on the stage. So that's my preliminary take. Now I have some nice things to say about everybody too, but we'll get on to that. But in any event, that's my preliminary. I wonder, Simi, I think we need to ask in the long run for all the effort that goes into these debates. And I admire everybody who worked hard to put it together and the people who had to comment immediately afterward, and Shachi for doing a good job as a moderator. But I do wonder, do the debates like this really have any impact at all?
13: I think they have the potential to, right? I think that's why we watch and that's why we care. Yeah. Is that we know in the past there have been moments that have been decisive that sway people's votes. This just happened to be one where I don't think that happened.
12: Well, and those debates that we all remember were a long time ago. You know, Gordon Wilson's big win was more than 30 years ago. Brian Mulroney one-upping John Turner was, what, 40 years ago? Like, do the parties now, Simi, play it so safe and so carefully and so rehearsed that the job is to not do gaffes and not provide that memorable moment, and they succeed very well at that?
13: Maybe. All right, let's break down the – let's do an analysis then of each party leader. Let's start with NDP leader David Eby.
12: So David Eby spends a lot of his time in the debate not talking about his record – but attacking the Conservatives. And all that does is confirm that the NDP polls are saying what all the other polls say, which is that Eby's behind. The Conservatives are ahead. And I think that was the big message from him. The other thing that I thought was really interesting is right off the top, he got the question, Simi, as he should have, why the snap election? And he's changed his story. If you go back to the transcript, which I've done, of the day he announced the snap election, he mentioned Donald Trump more often than he mentioned the Conservative Party or his own record. He didn't, in his first answer, even mention Trump. He's changed his story. The reason we had to have a snap election was because he, David Eby, had a one-seat majority. Let me put this nicely, Simi. The premier can't do math. The day he called the snap election, he had a three-seat majority in the legislature. He had a vacancy in one of the safest NDP seats in the province. He could have had a four-seat majority if he'd called the by-election there. So he's changed his story, and he's got it wrong. He didn't have a one-seat majority.
13: Yeah, interesting, because I guess you could tell they're obviously polling. They know what messages are getting through and which ones are not, and that one just wasn't hitting, was it?
12: Yeah, no, the Trump thing didn't work worth a damn, and frankly, a lot of us thought it was ridiculous off the top. He also got asked a question about, which is a big issue in the civic election that's ongoing at the moment, which is the overlapping elections. And he got asked about that, and he ducked it. He doesn't address the issue of the disrespect for local government of calling a provincial election unnecessary in the middle of the civic election. Civic reports are there's a lot of confusion there. Interesting, the Conservatives came out yesterday and said they would change the law so this doesn't happen again, because it will happen again 4 years from now unless we change the scheduled date for the next provincial election. So again, AB didn't address that at all. He doesn't address it. He doesn't deal with it. And again, because I think the NDP's polling is showing that that issue lingers, the snap election lingers, the unnecessary election and overlap, and it's a problem for the NDP.
13: It is. Okay, so I found that David Eby did spend some time, quite a bit of time, like going on the attack.
12: Yeah, he did. And look, if you're behind, that's what you got to do, right? And if you're behind because of a decision you made, snap election, and because there's problems with your own record, he says we're not perfect. Yeah, really? they've been in power for 10 years. So sure, you go after your opponent. And, you know, we can now look at Lauren Dirksen and say, we know EB was briefed and told you got to go after the Conservatives. You got to stay off your own record. You got to stick to the promises you've made. So what was the advice to Lauren Dirksen? And I think what we saw last night is he was told, look, you know, your reputation is as a nice guy, down to earth. Even the premier said Lauren Dirksen was a nice guy. You know, you're down to earth. Play it safe. Do not. Right. And he did play it safe. Right. He got into some trouble at times, Simi, I would say, because his answers were so cautious and he didn't even go after EB where EB is vulnerable. But in terms of put people's mind at ease, look like a nice guy, don't polarize things any more than they already are, I'd say he stuck to his game plan for the most part.
13: All right, we're going to talk more. We'll assess the other leaders as well from last night's debate. That is coming up next, but first we're going to check your traffic.
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13: 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Here's Dawn Powers.
14: In Surrey, there's a crash 152 at 64th with the southbound right lane blocked. If you're going on the Maryhill Bypass, westbound traffic has delays at the lights at Broadway and then again between Shaughnessy and United, where there is ongoing roadwork affecting both directions. Highway 1 westbound slowing from the Surrey side of Portman Bridge stays slow through Coquitlam and Burnaby, and then quite busy out of Surrey at the Stalawson Bridge back to 132nd. Northbound Scott Road just crawling from south of Old Yale, and then it's busy out of Delta, the Alex Fraser, and the Massey Tunnel. 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In the CKNW Traffic Center, I'm Dawn Powers.
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13: We are back with Vaughn Palmer for the Vancouver Sun, breaking down the provincial election leaders debate that happened last night. And now, Vaughn, okay, we talked about David Eby and the NDP. Let's talk about Lauren Dirksen and the BC Conservatives. Yeah. I felt like there were a lot of people who were going to be watching because they wanted to get to know Lauren Dirksen better. And I don't think he had the kind of home run that he could have had or that he needed.
12: No, I think he, as I said, he avoided stepping in it, he avoided gaffes, he avoided walking into traps. And look, for an unproven leader, those are all real challenges. But he's got two problems that were highlighted in his evasions and non-answers to questions. The big one is the absence of a fully costed platform. Right? He didn't have one. The New Democrats put one out. The Greens have put one out. Dirksen says it's coming. Well, the clock is ticking, right? I mean, we can look at our calendars and our watches. He's got to get that out. And as David Eby pointed out, I thought very effectively, everybody accepted his number, that Dirksen has made $5 billion of promises, mentioned no cuts except cuts in taxes, and he doesn't like the deficit at current size. All that will add up to a bigger deficit. So there's a big problem there for the Conservatives. I don't know how they square that circle. And for opposition parties, there's always a problem with the fully costed platform because you have to take the government's numbers. And this government's numbers can't be trusted. They just admitted they had a $1.5 billion hole in this year's budget. So I don't know how they square that. I don't know what they do with it. I don't know how they play it safe. We're waiting, and they got to produce something between now and the 24th, and really they should have produced it already. So that's big. The other problem that really was highlighted, I think, and I'll credit the Green leader, Emily Lowen, for really highlighting this weakness for the Conservatives, is the promise to repeal the Declaration on the Rights of Indigenous Peoples Act. They're going to do it. First Nations leaders are saying, don't do it. Pressure from First Nations leaders is what forced David Eby to back down last spring. So you're looking at Dirksen, Conservatives leading in the polls, and you got to say, this guy could end up as premier very soon. What is he going to do with the fact that he says he wants to work with First Nations? And a number of First Nations leaders have said, we're not going to work with this, right? You've had the federal major projects leader, Mark Carney's leader, come out and say, we're getting a lot of resistance from First Nations about our attempts to expedite approval of major projects. Well, you walk away from DRIPA, repeal it, and it's one of the first things you do. I think you're looking at a world of trouble down the road. Whatever you think of DRIPA, I've got all kinds of criticisms of it. I think it's been mishandled. I think Eby was right to try to fix it. But now it looks like Lauren Dirksen is going to inherit that problem if he wins, and the polls suggest he might well win.
13: That is going to be a big one. All right, let's also talk then about Emily Lowen. And this is somebody who I know, like, you know, I've gotten emails from people saying why people should stop calling her young. But I actually say this in a positive way. Emily Lowen turned 27 years old like a week or two ago.
12: Yeah.
13: And that we always say we need younger people to get involved in politics. And for somebody of that age to stand up there on that stage and do what they did last night, I say they got to get kudos for that.
12: I agree. I mean, yes, that's quite young. I can remember vaguely being 27. I can't imagine doing something like what she did.
13: Exactly.
12: but yeah, look, she handled herself very well. And she did a very good job, I would say, from off the top of putting David Eby on the defensive. I mean, clearly the Greens are going, you know what? Our best chance to improve our numbers is to go after some of the NDP vote. So she really pushed it, and she got him on the defensive a few times. And then toward the end, she went after Dirksen and the Conservatives. And she pointed out that Dirksen's budget numbers point to the likelihood of cuts, and he's not telling us what he would cut. And she's the one who also pushed him on DRIPA, because the Greens are the only party that hasn't hedged on DRIPA this year. Eby said we're going to change it and rewrite it and pull it and all that. She just pointed out that it will be very hard to work with First Nations if you repeal DRIPA outright. So I thought she did generally a pretty good job. She had some of the best zingers too, I think.
13: Yes.
12: Did she really? Keith Baldry was asking this last night. Did she really just come up with that, or was it a rehearsed line when she said, "This year's bribes are next year's broken promises"? Like, that's
13: that
12: a universal
13: good
12: about political parties. So, and she also told us what she would do if the Greens have the balance of power, and it's a pretty big deal. She said, if we end up with a minority government, her number one demand for working with a minority government is we go to proportional representation. And Simi, we're not talking about another referendum. We are talking about we switch to proportional representation as they did in New Zealand. We run the next election on PR. And after that, someday down the road, we have a referendum on whether or not people like working with it. So it's a huge demand. In the past, we know John Horgan agreed to a referendum. She said last night that David Eby designed that referendum and sabotaged it. So we haven't, as far as the Greens are concerned, and I'm interested in another referendum, they want PR. That's their first demand. That's the hill they're going to die on. And if we end up in a minority government situation, we could be into a very major transformation in our political system without a referendum.
13: Oh, so interesting. Vaughn, thank you for that.
12: Thank you, Simi.
13: That is Vaughn Palmer there from the Vancouver Sun. We've been breaking down Vaughn's assessment of last night's leaders' debate. Now, there was also kind of the scrum that happened afterward that included a couple of the other party leaders as well. But if you watched it for any amount of time, as Vaughn said, it was kind of hard to watch the whole thing. What was your assessment? How did you take it? What worked for you? What didn't work for you? What did you like? What didn't you like? Let me know. Simi@cknw.com. Now, when it comes to kind of putting a debate in historical context too, you wonder, was this one that would have any kind of a sway over people? How important is it to do this kind of thing? Well, we're going to break that down. We're going to recap more of the debate and talk about the impact that it may or may not have. And we'll do that coming up next after the news.
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14: Officers are on scene to a crash in Surrey 152 at 64th. Southbound and eastbound right lane are blocked. And in Delta, a new vehicle incident is northbound Highway 99 before the Highway 17A overpass. It's busy for the BC ferries. Tuasana Swartz Bay has a 4 sailing wait. 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
29: Global News at 7 a.m. Good morning. I'm John Strait. Well, BC's one and only leaders' debate got a little heated at times last night. This is the leaders of the three main political parties clashed over topics like the economy, healthcare, and cost of living. NDP leader David Eby defending his decision to call this snap election.
35: When you have a one-seat majority, after you appoint the speaker, it's tied. And so every vote potentially could bring down the government. Maybe you saw my colleagues voting from hospital beds. Joan Phillip dying of cancer after a tracheal tube removed voted at 4:30 in the morning. Darlene Rochford with her brand new baby. This was not a government that was able to deliver the big swings that you and your family need government to be taking for you. We need a government with representatives from every part of the province that are focused on your priorities, not on culture wars, not on repealing the Human Rights Code, but on the real issues that matter to you and your family.
29: Conservative leader Lauren Dirksen was confronted about anti-Islam social media posts made by his party's campaign director, Katie Merrifield.
0: The reality is that this was a moment of trauma for this woman. I've given her certainly a moment to reflect on that, and I have worked with Katie for a while now. With respect to the other individuals in caucus, there have been challenges on both sides of our chamber, and there have been many challenges online. I will lead with an absolute commitment to respect and dignity going forth. I'll expect it from my caucus.
29: Green leader Emily Lowen.
1: I think BC is just reaching a breaking point, and it is time that we finally ask our politicians to inspire us to vote for them. And that's exactly what the BC Greens are doing.
29: Advanced voting set to start tomorrow. Final voting day is October 24th. Another person has died after a pickup truck ran into pedestrians last month at Tawasin Mills. Global's Taya Fast reports.
5: 64-year-old Gwyneth Bridget Dwine died in hospital a week after the incident. Her obituary describes a public health worker and social justice advocate who was deeply spiritual, identifying as both a Quaker and a witch. She was one of four pedestrians struck while the community was marking Truth and Reconciliation Day on September 30th. Two Tawasin First Nation elders, Barb Joe and Virginia Splockton, died on scene. Police are now examining the truck's movements leading up to the crash, including an earlier collision. The possibility the driver suffered a medical event is still under investigation, but police believe the crash was not intentional. Officers have not confirmed whether the driver's license remains valid, but say charges are possible. TFS Global News.
29: Testimony continuing at the trial of Adam Mann, accused of murdering a woman in an apparent random attack in her Surrey home. Global's Terry McIsaac has more.
7: An IHIT officer told the jury some of the evidence collected included blood from behind the suspect's ear, his pants and toque, and a sliding door in victim Tori Dunn's home. None of those swabs were relevant in connecting the accused to the victim. Mann is on trial for second-degree murder. Tori Dunn was fatally stabbed in her Port Kells home on June 16, 2024. Her boyfriend was in the bathroom at the time. Mann was arrested soon after at a nearby green space. Tori's phone was also recovered in the same area. The trial continues. Terry McIsaac, Global News.
29: The U.S. Ambassador to Canada, Pete Hoekstra, is warning Canadian politicians to keep their noses out of American politics.
9: We are closely watching Canadian activities because it appears that some of this, from our perspective, and the way that we view our elections, could be inferred to be election interference.
10: Trade barriers hurt every American worker.
11: The Ontario government's anti-tariff ads from last year, Hoekstra's longest standing complaint, but he now takes issue with Liberal MP Anthony Housefather campaigning with a Florida Democrat, and this response from the industry minister on Canada's most recent counter-tariffs.
12: We're also targeting products that will target states in the U.S., and so we're being wise and strategic to put political pressure.
11: Melanie Joly brushed off Hoekstra's comments on Wednesday.
12: Absolutely not. And we'd never do that. And we'd never accept that also being done to us in Canada.
11: Regardless of the Trump administration's own actions, Hoekstra warning the U.S. will respond to Canada if they do anything more.
29: That's Mackenzie Gray reporting from Ottawa. Global News Time 7:04. 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
34: Crews are on scene to a crash in Surrey 152 at 64th with the east and southbound right lane blocked. A new crash in Vancouver is north Nanaimo at Cambridge Street, so it's just north of Dundas. Seeing delays both ways, and in Delta, a crash is north on Highway 99 before the Highway 17A overpass. Seeing delays from Highway 17 going towards the Massey Tunnel. Northbound Highway 91 slowing from 64th. Trying to leave Surrey at the Stalawasin Bridge, still seeing delays from 132nd. And westbound Highway 1 busy over the Portman, and then it stays slow through Coquitlam and Burnaby. 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In the CKNW Traffic Center, I'm Dawn Powers.
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3: Good morning. I'm Mark Madriga in the Global Sky Tracker Weather Center. Some fog patches this morning. A little bit of cloud around. Otherwise, lots of sunshine, especially through the afternoon. Same idea for tomorrow with highs both days, about 17 right near the water's edge. 21, 22 degrees elsewhere, nice and warm. Overnight lows tonight, cool though, with clear skies to 8. Late tomorrow night into Saturday morning, looking wetter with some rain moving in. Saturday afternoon, some clearing and a high of 17. Sunny breaks on Sunday, dry 17 for a high.
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29: In downtown Vancouver, 8 degrees and foggy. Now business matters.
6: Home prices have declined in parts of the country, but a new report shows that hasn't been enough to get some prospective buyers to jump in. A new report by Royal LePage shows its benchmark for the national home price dipped slightly in the third quarter compared to last year. The firm's CEO, Phil Soper, says Canada's housing market has spent 3 months treading water. He adds that with more choices and less urgency, buyers are taking their time. And new tariffs, economic uncertainty, and concerns interest rates could move higher are giving them more reason to stay on the sidelines. Royal LePage had expected house prices to increase by 2% in the final 3 months of this year. Now they've downgraded their forecast to an increase of just 1%. I'm Jacqueline Hansen with Business Matters.
29: Thanks, Jacqueline. Global News Time 7:07. I'm John Strait.
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14: I think we need to ask in the long run for all the effort that goes into these debates, and I admire everybody who worked hard to put it together and the people who had to comment immediately afterward, and Shachi for doing a good job as a moderator. But I do wonder, do the debates like this really have any impact at all?
15: Did you watch the provincial leaders debate last night? That's what Vaughn Palmer and I were talking about just half an hour or so ago. Lots of people did watch them, like Catherine, who wrote me and said, it was kind of hard to watch. I had it on, but muted it when they all barked at the same time and said, went on to say, I don't know why these are called debates. They're not true debates in the classic world of debating. They're just campaign duels and tiresome at that. And Catherine, I think a lot of people would probably agree with you on that. This was the one and only provincial leaders election debate, which is why it was important. I mean, we vote in about 10 days' time. But let's talk about whether debates are effective. Do they change anyone's vote? Well, Dr. David Black is a communication theorist, historian with expertise in media and cultural theory at Royal Roads University, and joins us now. Thanks so much for being here.
16: Oh, glad to be here, Simi. Good morning.
15: What did you think about that last night?
16: Well, if you just think about the role of debates in general before we get to this one. I mean, you know, in campaigns that are highly controlled and scripted and micromanaged, the debates are the only time we get to see the leaders under pressure as human beings, you know, talking to each other about the, you know, the complex kind of platforms they're bringing to our attention. So they don't always move the needle, but they certainly allow us to get to know these leaders better, and you know, and get to know the ideas that they're bringing forward to the people better. So they are indispensable, even if they are somewhat disappointing in terms of right. You know, changing minds or you know, or altering the momentum of a given race.
15: But I think it's the potential of the debate, right, David? Like sometimes they can deliver a moment for people that kind of clarifies how they're feeling.
16: Yeah, it happens more rarely than we think. I mean, the classic case in Canadian political history, you have to go back all the way to 1984, Brian Mulroney, conservative leader, says to then Prime Minister John Turner, you had an option, sir, with regard to patriot appointments that Turner had made on behalf of Pierre Elliott Trudeau. And that turned the tables on Turner and basically ended that campaign. But with that as the kind of standard for, you know, a killer line that changes an election, we don't see that very often because the leaders are well groomed in terms of the preparation. They're careful. And, you know, and moderators try to keep things in check. I think Chachi Curl struggled a little bit with that last night, but we don't get those. We expect more of debates than we actually get from, I guess.
15: Is it because we're also watching them from down in the States, David, where they do a lot of debating in their election cycles, and they do have probably more gotcha moments than we do?
16: Yeah, you know, if time a lot, our campaigns are so much shorter than the United States, but you know, ours are a month, typically 6 weeks at most. If we had several debates, then the leaders can kind of, you know, settle into the role. They'd have to move on to maybe to new points. They'd get better at it. But with just one debate, there's not a lot of time for them to get beyond their kind of, you know, the nervousness. They're trying out their new lines, and you know, they can't really settle into the role. So we don't see a lot, I think, especially with just one debate.
15: You're right. We're looking for a gotcha moment, but are they thinking I have to have a gotcha moment?
16: Well, I think, yeah, and there are several attempts to, you know, to do that. The Conservatives, for example, were on their social media, were pushing the "no one believes you" line that Dirksen offered.

0: social media. I mean, what the parties are doing, and they were starting that last night, the conservatives were really out of the gate on this, is to clip and then push the moments that they think, you know, enhance their position and made the other parties look bad. And, you know, that you're going to see a lot of that in the next couple of days, because most people aren't watching the debate, but they are going to see the clips showing up in their favorite social media platform.
1: Right. Do you think that debate would change anyone's mind?
0: No, I think, you know, if we're looking at, and I hate to sort of frame this in terms of who won, but I think the leader that had the best night was Loewen. She, you know, again, you know, I'll do credit. She's a young woman on a big platform. I think she performed fairly well. And the other leaders, because, you know, they gave her a lot of room. They were concerned for their own strategic reasons not to attack her or Green Party supporters. EB, the target of a lot of incoming, especially a lot of interruptions from Dirksen. I think they went too far, perhaps, and that's where I think Curl may have not acquitted herself well in just checking the interruptions. EB had to slow the momentum that the Conservatives are enjoying. The Conservatives are winning this election right now. I don't know that he did that. He held his own. He got a few good points in. I think he made much of the issue of the Conservatives and their moderation. But he didn't win the debate, and I think he really needed to outperform to change the momentum right now that the Conservatives are enjoying.
1: Well, so interesting. David, thanks so much for your time.
0: Good to be here. Thank
1: you. Appreciate that. That's David Black, communication theorist, historian with expertise in media and cultural theory at Royal Roads University, talking about last night's debate. Did it change your mind? Do you think it changed anyone's mind? What was your assessment of what you saw? Let me know. Simi@cknw.com. In the meantime, we're going to talk about saving money. We are all interested in doing that wherever we can. So we're looking for the best deal. Is it possible to really find one? I mean, even if you see one that is advertised, how do you know that's the best deal? Well, we're going to talk about that coming up next.
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4: If we're going through Surrey, cruise around scene to a crash, 152 at 64th East and southbound has the right lane blocked. And then in Delta, crashes northbound Highway 99 before the Highway 17A overpass. It's busy trying to leave Delta at the Massey Tunnel and the Alex Fraser. Cruise around scene to a crash in Vancouver, north Nanaimo, Cambridge, so it's just north of Dundas. Scene delays both ways. On the Vancouver-Burnaby border, roadwork is boundary between Kingsway and Vanesse, where north and southbound down to single lane, and then keep in mind the main street off-ramp from the George Viaduct is closed. Traffic speed toward onto Prior Street. 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Details online. In the CKNW Traffic Center, I'm Dawn Powers.
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5: I think we're all looking for a good deal, right? You go to the store, you probably check the prices ahead of time. Maybe you read the flyers. I do love to read a good flyer. But how do you know that you are getting the best deal possible? Well, our Scott Shantz has been looking into this. Good morning, Scott.
6: Yeah, good morning, Simi. We've talked about this before on the show, this idea that the price that you're seeing in the flyer is not necessarily the best price, because the suppliers have this minimum pricing thing that they only want you to show so low of a price, whereas the retailer might actually have a lower price than that. They're just not supposed to advertise it. Competition Bureau had been looking into that, right? But we were talking yesterday about finding deals and what you find where price has actually gone down for something. And, you know, we don't necessarily want to go to all the different grocery stores to find the best price. So I figured I would get in touch with Mike Von Massow. He's a friend of the show. He's the professor at the University of Guelph's Department of Food, Agriculture, and Resource Economics. And I asked him that question. How can we actually be sure that the price we're getting is actually the best price?
7: Well, I think there are lots of ways that consumers have found to determine whether they are getting a good deal. There are all these apps that compare different flyers. You know, at my house, I get a ridiculous number of flyers coming to the door. They advertise when they are giving a deal. And many of us discover specials as we walk through the store. So it doesn't preclude getting the special. It makes it harder to find out about the special. I think I'd make a couple of points relative to that. There is some risk for a supplier to ask for a minimum advertised price. If it's an easily substitutable product and you can't advertise it on special to get people to come to your store, you might put a competitor's product in your flyer. So I think that there are really select few products that this will be suitable for. I think that, you know, perhaps something that has a strong brand that is not easily replaceable in people's minds, you know, loyalty to a specific brand of pop or something like that. But generally, I think that, you know, it's not going to happen on bananas. It's not going to happen on meat or milk, because we're not choosing between different brands. In that circumstance, the companies are saying price it however you want. It is these brands that they're looking to protect, and perhaps some of the smaller grocers.
6: Okay, interesting. And we know that cost of living and groceries in general is just a real burden for people right now. Is there any reason to have hope that this might change in the future?
7: Well, I think there are some reasons for optimism, particularly at this time of year. We're still in Canadian harvest season, so, you know, we see some seasonal reductions in fresh fresh produce prices that I think are a good thing. We've seen a little bit of softening on some of the proteins, or at the very least, they're not going up more. I think that there remain some reasons for concern. The uncertainty around the relationship with the U.S., high diesel prices, which may be made worse if the U.S. imposes an export ban on diesel. And so I think there are some things that may continue to cause increases in price, but there are also some reasons for optimism.
6: So that's Mike Von Massow. He is a professor at the University of Guelph in the Food Resources Department there. Some concern and also some potential reasons for optimism, which is essentially what we've been hearing all along, right? Like, prices could continue to go up, likely will, but you just got to keep looking for those deals and stuff. And now, Simi, you said you like getting flyers.
5: Oh, I love
6: flyers,
5: a good flyer. Yeah.
6: Right. And when you look through it, what do you consider a deal?
5: That's a good question, because there's a couple things that I have my eye on. Like, I'm just looking ahead to also Black Friday deals.
6: Right.
5: I was hoping to get, I want to add a vacuum to my repertoire.
6: Yeah, the Miele CX-1.
5: Oh, we've been having this debate, and Scott is so big on the Miele.
6: The best vacuum there is.
5: Okay, but mine is actually working fine, but I'm looking to add another, I don't want to have to keep carrying it up and down
6: right.
5: the stairs.
6: Yeah.
5: I want another one.
6: So why don't you just get the same one that you have?
5: See if it goes on sale. I got it on a Black Friday sale 5 years ago,
6: and it
5: was phenomenal. So I'm waiting to see what happens. As for food deals, I do search the flyers, and I will go to multiple stores if there is. He said that proteins were softening in prices, but if there's a particularly good deal on proteins, I'll go.
6: Yeah,
5: I'll go get it.
6: That's interesting, because I go to one store, whether it's Costco or Superstore or whatever the store is, and then if the thing is not on sale there, I just don't get it. That at that time, I get a next shop or whatever. I won't go to multiple stores in a day. I find that up to be a ton of work.
5: No. I won't do multiple stores in a day, but I'll do what you do. If I see it, okay, it's on sale there, I'll just go shop at that store, get a few things that I need there. I shop once a week kind of thing. I meal plan, right? So I kind of plan around that.
6: But if it's not on sale, will you go without?
5: Yes.
6: Yeah, see, me too.
5: Yes. I'll look and see what's on sale in the flyers, plan the meals around that. Go get that.
6: Okay, now this is...
5: I know it sounds like a lot of work. Scott's looking at me right now like you think that's a lot of work.
6: It's
5: not
6: work.
5: Really.
6: But,
5: it's not.
6: Okay, I want to ask you about this. With the vacuum thing that you're talking about, what do you consider, if it's 20% off, 30,
5: that's not 40?
6: Yeah, what's your number?
5: It depends on the vacuum, first of all, right? How good of a deal is it? If that vacuum is normally $300 and it's $150, that's a fantastic
6: 50%
5: deal.
6: 50% off is huge.
5: Yeah, exactly. If it's a $600 vacuum and it's still $300, I might find another vacuum.
6: Still 50% off, Simi.
5: That's a very expensive vacuum, though, Scott.
6: Yeah, but it's buy it for life.
5: I feel like we could talk about this for a long time. You're saying, what do you consider a deal?
6: Yeah.
5: That's what Scott wants to know. What do you consider a deal? How much of a percentage off? 10%? No. 30%? Maybe. Let me know. Simi@cknw.com. The news is next.
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10: Everyone through Surrey seeing some delays because of a crash, 152 at 64th, with crews on scene affecting east and southbound traffic. In Delta, crashes northbound Highway 99 before the Highway 17A overpass, so it's slow leaving Delta, the Massey Tunnel, and the Alex Fraser. And crews are on scene to a crash in Vancouver, north Nanaimo at Cambridge Street, so just north of Dundas, seeing delays both ways. 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In the CKNW Traffic Center, I'm Dawn Powers.
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21: Global News at 7:30. Good morning. I'm John Strait. The leaders of BC's three main political parties took to the debate stage last night for the only time during the snap election. Global's Aaron MacArthur has more.
22: David Eby forced to defend his leadership and his decision to call a snap election.
23: When you have a one-seat majority, after you appoint the speaker, it's tied. And so every vote potentially could bring down the government. This was not a government that was able to deliver the big swings that you and your family need government to be taking for you.
24: This election is about David Eby's record in the past 10 years.
22: Lauren Dirksen, in many ways, still a mystery. Wednesday night with a chance to sell his and the Conservative vision for the province. He was tested on his plans on the economy, including $5 billion in campaign promises without a costed plan.
23: As we know what Conservatives do when they need money. They cut, they destroyed seniors' care in this province, they closed schools, and they'll do it again.
22: The Green leader, Emily Lowen, promising taxes on the ultra-wealthy to help slash the deficit and pay for services.
25: We have launched a tax on BC's ultra-wealthy and mega-corporations that looks effectively like a one-time model similar to California that would generate $22.2 billion in its first year.
22: Aaron MacArthur, Global News.
21: Homicide investigators have been called to Surrey after a body was discovered on the side of a road. The Surrey Police Service says officers were called to 156th Street near Meadow Mist Farms just after 1 o'clock yesterday afternoon. They say foul play is suspected and IHIT has taken over the case. Anyone with any information or dash cam footage from the area is asked to contact IHIT. A Burnaby man has been sentenced to just under 3.5 years in prison in a cross-Canada sextortion case involving teenage victims.
26: 22-year-old Anwar Jalas pleaded guilty to offenses including extortion and distributing child pornography. He was 18 when the offenses began in October 2022. Several teen girls in Ontario and Quebec reported being extorted after sharing sexually explicit images with someone they met online. His lawyer says Jalassi experienced culture shock after moving from Tunisia to Canada at 15 and became addicted to social media and dating websites. The defense says he is remorseful, adding he will be on the sex offender registry for 20 years and likely undergo sex offender treatment. Travis Prasad, Global News.
21: Canada and the European Union laying out concrete steps to strengthen ties.
0: The document, seen by the Canadian press, states that Ottawa and Brussels aim to let Canadian companies bid on cloud and artificial intelligence infrastructure contracts typically reserved for European companies. The leaked statement also launches plans for Canada to join in Europe's Galileo satellite navigation program and a deal to facilitate European investment in Canadian critical minerals. The expanded partnership marks a broader effort to shore up links in areas ranging from trade to education and the military, as Canada and the EU look to guard against a less reliable America. Karen Rebo, the Canadian Press.
21: MLS action last night. Whitecaps on the road in St. Louis.
1: But Brian White might get on the end of this. He does. Right-footed effort! Just wide. No. Just drags it wide of the target. 1v1 with the...
21: Hey, so Raymond and Colin Miller with the call here on 730 CKNW. That's as close as they got. The game ending in a scoreless draw. St. Louis City extending its unbeaten streak in all competitions to an MLS record 21 consecutive games. Whitecaps visiting Austin on Saturday. Global News Time, 7:33. 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
10: If we're going through Surrey, there's a crash 152 at 64th, with crews on scene affecting east and southbound. In Vancouver, a crash is north Nanaimo at Cambridge Street, so it's north of Dundas. Scene delays both ways with crews on scene. And then in Delta, there's a crash northbound Highway 99 before the Highway 17A overpass. Scene delays from Highway 17 and crawling towards Massey Tunnel. Northbound Highway 91 slowing from 64th towards the Alex Fraser Bridge. More delays are growing out of Richmond at the Oak and Knight Street bridges from Highway 91. 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In the CKNW Traffic Center, I'm Dawn Powers.
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3: Good morning, I'm Mark Madriga in the Global Sky Tracker Weather Center. Look for some sunshine to be dominant today. Little cloud around mainly this morning and some fog patches to start. And similar for tomorrow for Friday. Highs today, 17 up to 21 away from the water. About a degree warmer tomorrow. Clear tonight, lows of 8. Late tomorrow night into Saturday morning, some rain moving in. Later Saturday in the afternoon, some clearing. Highs of 17, dry for Sunday, partly sunny.
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21: In downtown Vancouver, 9 degrees and foggy. Now business matters.
6: A U.S. banking watchdog has accused Bank of Montreal, TD, and seven other financial institutions of limiting customer access to services based on political views, religious, or other grounds. A new report from the U.S. Office of the Comptroller of the Currency reviewed debanking practices at the major banks it oversees. The review examined nearly 100,000 complaints filed between 2020 and 2025. The OCC alleges that vague reputational risk policies unfairly placed some Americans at a disadvantage. The report comes after U.S. President Donald Trump signed an executive order directing regulators check for instances of discrimination. The Bank Policy Institute, a U.S. industry advocacy group, told the Canadian press it supports fair access to banking services and has been working to ensure that government regulations and policies enable banks to serve law-abiding customers. I'm Jacqueline Hansen with Business Matters.
21: Thank you, Jacqueline. Global News Time 7:36. I'm John Strait.
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5: Do not forget, we still have a couple of giveaways on the show this morning. Two of them, actually. We have tickets to give away to Def Leppard and tickets to give away to Nickelback. That is still ahead on the show, so don't forget about that. In the meantime, we're going to talk about robots. Now, 10 years ago, a couple of big names, like Bill Gates, suggested the idea of having something called a robot tax. That is, any labor that is done by computers or artificial intelligence should be taxed the same way we tax human labor, like with a payroll tax or something. So theoretically, that would deter companies from just replacing workers, and it would also keep government revenue flowing. So that was 10 years ago, right? A lot has changed since then, but all of a sudden, reality with artificial intelligence is a lot closer than it used to be. So should we be revisiting this? Would it work? Well, Jim Stanford is an economist and director of the Center for Future Work and joins us now. Jim, thanks for being here.
8: My pleasure, Simi. Thank you.
5: What do you think of this idea of a robot tax?
8: Oh, it's just silly. Gates proposed something like it a decade ago, and it went nowhere. Now he's proposing a tax on algorithms instead of on robots, you know, more or less recognizing that algorithms are a kind of a, you know, an automated way of doing your work for you. But it doesn't make sense. It's not feasible. It couldn't be implemented effectively. It is not addressing the right problem. And frankly, Simi, I think he, like other tech billionaires, are trying to distract attention from a much more obvious response to this whole AI bubble, and that would be to tax billionaires. They're the ones who actually have the wealth, not algorithms.
5: Okay, so you said the right problem. What is the right problem? Is that the one?
8: Well, I think there's lots of issues related to artificial intelligence around safety, security, of course. What are these, what are these models going to do when they escape from their playground, as they say? Lots of issues around inequality, of course, and the incredible sums of wealth that are being concentrated at the top end in these high-tech companies. But the problem about everybody losing their job because of AI that sort of underlies Bill Gates' proposal, I think is quite misplaced. There's no evidence at all that that's going to happen. Certainly AI is going to change people's work, but the idea that we're all going to be unemployed and therefore government won't have any of those labor-related taxes anymore is just misguided. So I think what we should do is focus at the sort of more concrete, immediate issues around confidentiality and safety, as I mentioned, rather than this kind of dystopian fear that none of us are going to have a job in the future because of AI. That's not happening, and it's not going to happen.
5: Okay, why do you say that?
8: Well, there's lots of reasons. Number one, AI can do incredible things in, controlled circumstances or lab settings or experiments. There are some particular jobs where AI is being applied very actively and is indeed displacing labor. A couple that come to mind, computer coding, for example, lots of job security issues for coders. Animation, another one where the human impact, the human input to the role is certainly being diminished because of computer possibilities. But across the whole labor market, there's no evidence at all that AI is being widely used in ways that displace human labor rather than complement human labor. What we're really seeing AI being used for is doing things that humans didn't do in the first place, mostly because it would be too expensive to hire a human to do what AI can do, some of those micro tasks and repetitive tasks. So there's no evidence at all that we're seeing widespread job destruction from AI. To the contrary, it's quite clear that AI now, anyway, is creating more jobs than it is displacing. And that would be the jobs in the programming and building data centers and building power plants to power the data centers and other things related to the AI bubble.
5: The way you describe it there, Jim, makes it sound like the problem is not how we're using AI. The problem is the hype around AI, that if it's left to us, we'll find ways to use it in the ways that we want to use it.
8: Well, the hype is definitely a problem, including in financial markets. And frankly, if the way that AI could destroy our jobs is not because an algorithm started doing what we do. It is because this whole financial bubble that has built up around AI eventually pops. And every bubble does pop. We've seen this happen over and over in history of the stock markets and other financial markets. So we have a situation today where the top 10 companies, all of which are tied to AI in one way or another, in the U.S. account for 40% of the value of the stock market. The entire country's stock market in the center of world capitalism, 40% of it is tied up in those 10 companies. And there's going to be more hype around AI as some of these companies like OpenAI and Anthropic eventually issue shares onto the stock market. They haven't done that yet. but they're going to. And there's so much overhype about the value of these stocks and investors using borrowed money to basically place bets on the inflated stock values of these companies. And then the companies are also using borrowed money to pay for all those data centers that they're building. They're going to spend trillions of dollars over the next 5 years on data centers, and there's no idea how they will actually generate enough revenue from selling you an AI subscription, you know, selling you a monthly subscription to Claude or some other AI. They'll never make enough money to justify those investments. So one way or another, in the next few years, we're going to see a dramatic collapse in those financial valuations, and that is what could cause a recession, kind of like we saw after the dot-com collapse in 2001 or the subprime mortgage collapse in 2008. That's where the bigger risk is. And again, that's where the hype is more of a problem than the AI itself.
5: That makes me think that we don't really learn our lessons, Jim, do we? Because I remember that dot-com bubble, and it seems very similar to this, and we're doing it all over again.
8: We're doing it all over again, but 10 times bigger. That's the bigger risk. The valuations on these AI companies are just so extreme. And it is, in a way, a function of how the stock market works and how capitalism works. Nobody wants to get left behind on the bandwagon, even if they know it's a bandwagon. Even if they know, look, there's no way that that company's shares can possibly be worth 500 times or 700 times what they actually expect to earn in the future. That's just the only thing pushing these stock prices up is the widespread belief that they're going to go up. It's like a self-fulfilling prophecy, and it works until it turns around. And we did see exactly the same kind of thing in 2001, and we had a slowdown after 2001. But in this case, when the AI bubble pops, particularly in the U.S., where most of this action is, they'll see an outright recession.
5: Oh, boy, we will see. Jim, thanks so much for your time.
8: My pleasure, Simi. Thank
5: that.
8: You.
5: Good discussion. Jim Stanford, economist and director of the Center for Future Work. Lots of food for thought on that for sure. Right now, though, I don't mean to distract you, but it is a nice break if we give something away, I think, right? And how about some Nickelback tickets? We are going to play our contest, which we call Nickel Back to Back. We have two Nickelback songs. We play them back to back. If you can identify both of them, these Nickelback tickets will be yours. Now, tickets go on sale tomorrow, 10 a.m. through Ticketmaster. These are Beat the Box Office tickets. It's our last pair to give away. This is it. This is your last chance to win Nickelback tickets right here. So call us now. 604-602-7373. 604-602-7373. Let's give these away coming up next.
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10: I do have good news, clear of the crash in Surrey and the crash that was in Delta, but it's still slow for northbound Highway 99 from Highway 17. Crews are on scene to a crash in Vancouver, north Nanaimo at Cambridge Street, so north of Dundas, scene delays both ways. Highway 1 westbound slow from Grandview Highway, and it's busy through Vancouver towards the Ironworkers. And if you're going to the Lionsgate Bridge, northbound traffic is slowing through the causeway. On the Vancouver-Burnaby border, crews are working boundary between Kingsway and Vaness, where it's down to one lane for north and southbound. Tomorrow, Shoppers Drug Mart, open your app, shop and scan, and get 20 times the points or 25 times the points with a PC financial card. 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In the CKNW Traffic Center, I'm Dawn Powers.
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15: I'm Kareem Alam with the Vancouver Liberals, and I approve this message. 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That's why things aren't moving forward. 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
5: What's amazing about Nickelback is once you start listening to Nickelback songs, you realize how many of them you actually know. There are so many big songs, right? Which is why we're able to do this contest. It's called Nickel Back to Back. Two great Nickelback songs, back to back. You have to identify both of them to win tickets to go and see Nickelback and their Everything Under the Sun tour, which is coming to Rogers Arena on Friday, April the 9th. Tickets go on sale tomorrow. First up this morning is Holly. Good morning, Holly.
33: Oh, hi, good morning.
5: Holly, you're a big Nickelback fan, right?
33: I'm a big Nickelback fan.
5: Oh, so you know all their songs.
33: Well.
5: Okay. We're going to give this a shot anyway, aren't we, Holly?
33: Yes, we are.
5: Okay, so I'm going to play you two Nickelback songs back to back. You have to identify both of them. Are you ready?
33: Okay.
5: Okay, here it comes. All right, Holly, what are those two Nickelback songs?
33: I know one of them was If Today Was Your Last Day. And the other one, oh my gosh, Animals.
5: So sorry, Holly. That was not the... Oh, so sorry about that, Holly. Let's go to Carol. Hi, Carol.
34: Hi.
5: All right, Carol, Holly's bad luck could be your good luck. Are you ready?
34: Okay, yeah.
5: Okay, listen up. I don't know. Maybe we made it too easy today. Carol, what two Nickelback songs are those?
34: Oh, my gosh. If Today Was Your Last Day, and I'm going to say I'm going to say hero.
5: I'm sorry, Carol. Nope, you're going to have to wait and try to get Nickelback tickets, I guess, when they go on sale tomorrow. Let's go to Dan. Hi, Dan.
0: Hi, how are you?
5: I'm good, thank you, Dan. Hey, have you ever seen Nickelback in concert before?
0: I never have.
5: You've always wanted to, though, haven't you, Dan?
0: I have.
5: Oh, boy.
0: I'd love to take my wife.
5: Oh, my gosh. I would love for that to happen for you. Are you ready to listen?
0: I'm ready.
5: Okay, here we go. Dan, give me the two Nickelback songs that you just heard there.
0: If Today Was Your Last Day and Gotta Be Somebody.
5: Dan, you're taking your wife to Nickelback.
0: Yeah!
5: That's the enthusiasm we love to hear. Dan, I absolutely love it. Stay on the line so we can get your information. Dan and his wife are going to see Nickelback. It is their Everything Under the Sun tour Friday, April the 9th at Rogers Arena. I'm so sorry. That was our last pair of tickets to give away, but that's okay. They go on sale to the public tomorrow morning, 10 a.m. through Ticketmaster. Yes, those two songs, If Today Was Your Last Day and Gotta Be Somebody. And I'll tell you right now, Gotta Be Somebody is the greatest Nickelback song. That is my favorite Nickelback song of all time. That's why I thought everybody hears that, right? Everybody hears exactly what song that is. Well, Dan did. He's going to have a great time. So much fun. So congratulations. And I don't know if you've heard about the other big concert stuff that we've been talking about this morning. One, I have to remind you, we still have another pair of tickets to give away this morning to see Def Leppard and the Goo Goo Dolls. That's another great show happening next May at Rogers Arena. And then the big news that we had for you earlier this morning is the big concert announcement is that Zach Bryan is coming to town. That's right. This is going to be an awesome show. Zach Bryan with special guest Ryan Bingham and the Texas Gentleman coming to BC Place. It's going to be a huge concert, right? BC Place, July the 28th. So next summer. Those tickets are going to be going on sale next week. So guess what? We are going to have tickets to give away on 730 CKNW all next week. You just have to keep listening for your chance to win. That's going to be a really good one. If you really, really, really want to try for this, and why wouldn't you, right? Zach Bryan, huge show. You can sign up now for the pre-sale, which is going on now through Thursday, October the 22nd. But again, we will have tickets to give away next week on the show. That is for Zach Bryan tickets. Today, though, maybe you're a child of the 80s, like myself. You really want to go see Def Leppard. Great. We have Def Leppard and Goo Goo Doll tickets to give away coming up later this morning. We're doing 1 second Def Leppard on that one. That's a lot of fun, too. So keep listening for your chance to win. In the meantime, talk a little more BC politics coming up in the next hour of this show. We've heard about tax cuts. You heard BC Conservative leader Lauren Dirksen saying that last night during the debate. I mean, a couple times he'd said tax cuts, right? Well, what does that mean? How sustainable are those given our current fiscal situation? We are going to be breaking that down. And if you missed anything with the debate, we're going to kind of sum up the discussions that we have been having about that. But I do want to hear from you too. Did you check it out? What were you looking for? Did you find it? What did you not like? What did you like? Let me know if it resonated with you. And what did? Simi@cknw.com. We have updates in news, weather, traffic, and more on the major news to 8 here on Mornings with Simi.
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10: In Surrey, there's a new crash, Scott Road at 62nd. And in Richmond, a crash is in the intersection of Alderbridge Way and Shell. In Vancouver, in the clearing stages of a crash, north Nanaimo at Cambridge Street, so north of Dundas, seeing delays both ways. At the BC Ferries, Tawasana-Swartz Bay, a 3-sailing wait. 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In the CKNW Traffic Center, I'm Dawn Powers.
2: 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Alexa Liu served as City Council's representative to the Oval's Corporation Board. In 2026, independent audits identified weaknesses involving compliance with expense and procurement policies. Audit recommendations were referred to the board. The RCMP are now investigating concerns regarding the procurement practices. Richmond residents deserve transparency. On October 17th, vote Cash Heed for mayor because integrity and accountability matter.
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24: Global News Time, 8 o'clock, it's 8 degrees and foggy in Metro Vancouver. Good morning, I'm John Strait. Here's what's making news, the great debate.
25: How dare you gamble our economy on LNG?
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27: You see, Christy Clark is right there with Lauren Dirksen. She's the one who welcomed international investors into our housing markets.
24: No knockout punches, but plenty of heated moments last night. First Nations weighed into the Vancouver Aquatic Centre debate.
35: They lease it for a dollar. What's our accommodation? 3 cents?
24: And the Whitecaps stay atop the West.
36: Right-footed effort! Just wide! No. Just drags it wide of the target. 1v1.
24: In business.
37: Home prices have declined in parts of the country, but a new report shows that hasn't been enough to get some prospective buyers to jump in.
24: This is Global's Major News to 8, our top story. BC's main party leaders took to the stage to discuss and debate various topics in a final push to earn your vote. Global's Dara Zargar has more on some of the highlights from the only debate of the provincial election.
38: The debate featured NDP leader David Eby, Conservative leader Lauren Dirksen, and Greens leader Emily Lowen. At times, though, it was a two-on-one battle with Dirksen and Lowen criticizing Eby's direction for the province.
39: I want to do more for the province, but I need a strong mandate. I need every vote not to be a tie vote. I need the support of British Columbians.
40: Open hospitals, doctors for our residents. These are challenges that can't be met just simply with a hope.
38: Emily Lowen and Lauren Dirksen also took aim at David Eby over the economy and how the NDP plans to grow revenue.
25: You are taxing work and not wealth. And that is going to take the biggest toll on people like health professionals, doctors, professors. That is where the vast majority of this very minuscule revenue is coming from.
40: The challenge that I think British Columbians have is that you continue to refer to a decade ago. The reality is, Mr. Eby, you've been running this province for a decade, and nothing is better than it was years ago. And the reality is, we absolutely must commit to growing our economy in this province.
38: After the debate, David Eby stressed the snap election was needed to secure a strong mandate to diversify the economy and stand up to U.S. President Donald Trump. Lauren Dirksen said Eby has blamed other factors for his own shortcomings in growing the province's economy. And Emily Lowen says the Greens could hold the balance of power after the election. Darius Zargar, Global News.
24: Now, Centre BC leader Eleanor Sturco did not participate in last night's debate as her party did not meet the criteria to be invited. However, she did make a short appearance by video to address voters.
0: Divisiveness and extremes on the left and on the right aren't helping British Columbians. Electing Centre BC will ensure there's a strong centrist voice in Victoria. We'll support strong ideas and bring accountability back to the legislature.
24: One BC leader, Dallas Brody, also had a moment to address voters during last night's debate.
1: We will push for a 25% income tax cut for both individuals and corporations. And we will push for a 2% cut in the PST. As well, we will fight against these land-back giveaways that are being done by the current government.
24: Yesterday, Elections BC announced one BC's candidate, North Vancouver Seymour Frederick Teal, had withdrawn from the race. That leaves 33 candidates running under the banner. The alleged co-conspirator in the Tumbler Ridge mass shooting has been indicted by a grand jury in Washington state. Global's Kareem Gouda has the latest.
2: The indictment of 30-year-old James Bryant for conspiracy to murder persons in a foreign country means there is probable cause for prosecutors to pursue the case. The indictment by the U.S. Department of Justice accuses the 30-year-old of agreeing to broadcast the shooting online. It also accuses Bryant of offering the shooter advice on where to attack and what weapons to use. A statement issued by the U.S. Department of Justice says the indictment details several overt acts that Bryant took to further the school shooting conspiracy. The Justice Department's statement says conspiracy to murder in a foreign country is punishable by up to life in prison. It cautions that the accusations against Bryant remain unproven. Bryant's lawyer says their client, who was denied bail earlier this week, uses female pronouns and goes by the name Melody. Eight people, six of them children, were killed in Tumbler Ridge on February 10th by 18-year-old Jessie Van Rootselaar, who turned the gun on herself as police closed in. Kareem Gouda, Global News.
24: The chair of the Vancouver Park Board says pausing demolition of the Aquatic Centre could be expensive.
5: So what happens next will be decided by who Vancouver elects as commissioners. It's also become an election issue.
10: It's very clear Vancouverites want a 50-metre pool.
5: But 50 metres might not even be possible. The Park Board has said it would need to expand the facility's footprint to meet today's standards. And that would involve the city, the province, and First Nations.
11: The province owns the land there, and the province refuses to allow us to expand the footprint, mainly because they haven't settled up land claims with the First Nations.
5: Musqueam Chief Wayne Sparrow says a letter was sent from the province to the First Nations MST Development Corporation,
12: saying that they wanted us to do a lease to the city, and we said we need to sit down and talk about it.
5: He says a meeting never happened, and the lease proposal was small.
12: If they lease it for a dollar, what's our accommodation, 3 cents?
5: Any possible discussions will have to wait until the local and provincial elections are over. Alyssa Thibault, Global News.
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13: In Vancouver, in the clearing stages of a crash, north of Nanaimo at Cambridge Street, so north of Dundas, seeing delays both ways. In Surrey, there's a crash, Scott Road at 62nd. It's affecting north and southbound traffic, and crews are on scene to a crash in Richmond, Alder Bridgeway at Shell, where it's blocking eastbound but affecting traffic all directions. It's busy for northbound traffic out of Richmond at the Oak and Knight Street Bridge from Highway 91, and then if you're taking the Queensborough Bridge, see northbound delays from the 91-91A split. Did you know you could be at risk of getting severe COVID-19 just by being over 60? Ask your pharmacist or doctor about prescription treatments for mild to moderate COVID-19. In the CKNW Traffic Center, I'm Dawn Powers.
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4: Good morning. I'm Mark Madriga in the Global Sky Tracker Weather Center. Some fine looking weather today and tomorrow. Quite a bit of sunshine in the mix both days and clear tonight. We have some fog around, maybe a little cloud for the morning hours both days. Highs today, 17 near the water, up to 21 degrees elsewhere. Add a degree to that tomorrow in the afternoon. Lows tonight near 8. Late Friday night, early Saturday, rain. Saturday afternoon, some clearing with a high of 17. Few sunny breaks on Sunday and dry.
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24: Outside CKNW in downtown Vancouver, 7 degrees and foggy. The major news to 8 continues. Canada's top court will rule on the federal government's ban on single-use plastics.
7: The Supreme Court of Canada says it will hear an appeal of the ban. The Federal Court of Appeal had allowed Ottawa to keep the ban in place when it overturned a lower court ruling. That ruling had sided with the plastics industry, finding the government overstepped by designating all plastic-manufactured items as toxic. Ottawa used that designation to ban making and importing 6 types of single-use plastics, including straws, grocery bags, stir sticks, and those 6-pack rings used to hold pop and beer cans. The government said it chose those items because they were commonly found in litter and had known and accessible alternatives. Jason White, The Canadian Press.
24: Ukrainian concern over altered access to Starlink, a key to that country's military operations in their war against Russia.
8: Elon Musk says he did not restrict Ukraine's access to his Starlink network, which limited Ukraine's ability to fend off Russian attacks. Musk says the systems are controlled by the U.S. government. President Zelensky yesterday said he feels betrayed by the U.S. after President Trump agreed to buy Russian diesel.
24: It's ABC's Sophie Flay with the story. Archaeologists say the oldest discovered shipwreck has been found off the coast of Turkey.
9: The Levantine amphoras have been found in Egypt around the pyramids, and they are also very similar to our amphora. And when we compare this amphora, now we say that, yes, this is from early bronze. But when we recognize that this is the earliest one, it was amazing. And we compare them, finding them, it is amazing.
24: That's Hakan Oniz, a professor of underwater archaeology, who says the shipwreck dates back 4,700 years. Now the Sports Minute with Mike Bowe. And we'll have that for you a little later. Just in time for Halloween, an unexpected food combination.
14: The search for the next big thing in the restaurant industry's competitive chicken wing segment has Wingstop wandering down the candy aisle. The fast casual chain has collaborated with Mondelez International to create Sour Patch Kids flavored wings. Wingstop CEO Michael Skipworth says, quote, it has no business being this good.
24: That's ABC's Jim Ryan with the story. MLS action last night. Whitecaps on the road in St. Louis.
36: But Brian White might get on the end of this. He does. Right-footed effort. Just wide. No. Just dragged.
24: Nice. Raymond Call Miller with the call here on 730 CKNW. That's as close as they got. The game ending in a scoreless draw. Whitecaps visiting Austin on Saturday. That's Global's major news to 8. Now business matters.
37: Home prices have declined in parts of the country, but a new report shows that hasn't been enough to get some prospective buyers to jump in. A new report by Royal LePage shows its benchmark for the national home price dipped slightly in the third quarter compared to last year. The firm's CEO, Phil Soper, says Canada's housing market has spent 3 months treading water. He adds that with more choices and less urgency, buyers are taking their time. And new tariffs, economic uncertainty, and concerns interest rates could move higher are giving them more reason to stay on the sidelines. Royal LePage had expected house prices to increase by 2% in the final 3 months of this year. Now they've downgraded their forecast to an increase of just 1%. I'm Jacqueline Hansen with Business Matters.
24: Thank you, Jacqueline. Global News Time, 8:11. I'm John Strait.
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16: All right, what do we have for you coming up on this hour of the show? Well, a couple things. We'll talk BC politics for sure. And the big debate was last night. Again, Election Day coming up October 24th. That is the provincial election, okay? Municipal election is this Saturday, October the 17th. 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
13: If we're going through Surrey, a crash is Scott Road at 62nd, affecting north and southbound. In the clearing stages of a crash in Vancouver, north Nanaimo at Cambridge Street, so north of Dundas, seeing delays both ways with crews on scene. And you're also going to find crews on scene to a crash in Richmond, Alder Bridgeway at Shell with eastbound block, but affecting all directions. And now there's another new crash in Richmond, Russ Baker Way, northbound after Gilbert.

0: bike lanes and community gardens, and on the roads where cars are still allowed, there'll be new speed limits to slow traffic. It is Pete Fry's recipe for gridlock. The details are on page 10 of his official platform. On October 17th, vote no to gridlock and keep Vancouver moving with Ken Sim and the ABC team.
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14: Taxes, cutting taxes, paying more taxes. This has all become a pretty spirited top issue in this provincial election campaign. But is anyone winning you over with their plan? Well, the problem is it's hard to even figure out what the exact plan is, right? Now, a couple of weeks ago, we spent a lot of time talking about David Eby and the NDP's plan to tax wealthy people more. So today we're going to talk about the impact of tax cuts, specifically the promise made by BC Conservative leader Lorne Dirksen. Now, he announced this at a Surrey grocery store last week. This was the plan to raise the provincial basic personal exemption from about $13,000 a year to $32,000 a year. Now, he says that would cut taxes by up to $1,000 a year, that it would save the average family about $167 a month, and it would mean that minimum wage earners pay no provincial income tax. Okay, now that would obviously appeal to a lot of people. Is it sustainable, though? Can we make that happen? We're going to talk more about this now. Navdeep Singh Chhina is the Managing Director of Living Wage BC and joins us now. Thank you for being here.
15: Good morning, Sammy, and thank you for having me.
14: What did you think about this promise?
15: I think the starting point here is that people absolutely need relief. We all are stretched by rent, groceries, transportation, childcare, and all the everyday costs that keep rising. So when we hear a proposal for a tax cut, it makes sense that people would be so interested and want to know more. So the key question here is whether that relief is enough to make a real difference, whether it reaches the people under the most pressure, and most importantly, how would it be paid for? Affordability is not just what comes off your paycheck. but it's also whether public services help reduce what families

0: actually have to be out of their pockets.
1: Right. Okay. So then let's start with the first part of that. And that is, would this be enough to make a difference in the lives of people who need it?
0: A very important question. Let me put this gap in perspective. BC's current minimum wage is $18.25 an hour, while the living wage in Metro Vancouver is $27.85 an hour, 85 cents an hour. So what that means, you need to make $27.85 to pay the bare minimums, your rent, housing, childcare, transportation. And this currently leaves a gap of $9.60 between what is the legal minimum and what actually pays the cost to live in this region. So even if somebody is making a minimum wage, they still would be no closer to earn a living wage, even with this proposed tax break. A bit more money back at a tax time does not change the fact that your hourly wage is still $9.60 below what it takes to cover living in Metro Vancouver.
1: So you're saying it's not enough?
0: Not enough at all. And more importantly, how are we going to pay for this tax cut? That is another thing we need to look into. Like I said earlier, people need the relief. But the key question is whether this tax cut will actually make a meaningful difference in helping people pay for the things they need to pay for on a daily basis.
1: Okay, so then what do you think would be the better way to approach this?
0: The first and foremost, we need to bring the minimum wage up so that it's closer to what people actually need to do, need to make to live in the city. People with enough taxable income, with the full exemption, would see some benefit, but it will not help the lower and middle income earners at all, because they are not getting any relief at all. And people are struggling.
1: Okay, so then have you heard any party talk about this in a more fulsome way, the way you're mentioning it there?
0: Well, we have not at this time heard from anybody that is bringing in meaningful policies to help reduce housing or reduce the cost for groceries. There are big talks, but we have not seen actual actions that we will see once they come into power.
1: Right. Okay. This is a critical time, though, Navdeep, isn't it, to see and hear what these parties have to say. We're kind of running out of time, aren't we?
0: Yeah, 100%. I think, Cindy, you're correct. This is the time for us to ask our elected officials all the hard questions. You're proposing this cut or this new hospital or a new bridge, whatever it may be. How are you going to pay for it? And what other sacrifices you might be making in order to pay for them? We already have a budget that's in deficit. If we add this new tax cut, that will add another $5 billion from what it seems to the deficit. Something has to give. So where will those cuts be? And those are important questions.
1: Right. So you sound wary then. So if you're going to give tax cuts to this group, your question is, how are they going to be paid for? Because perhaps other services then will be cut.
0: Yes, that is a concern. Where will the cuts come? Will it be healthcare? Will it be housing? Will it be childcare or transportation? And all are equally important. We'll have to factor in what are the top priorities and how do we continue to support people who need the most support and who are the most marginalized in our communities. Come October 17th, we all need to go out and vote.
1: We certainly do. Navdeep, thank you so much for your time.
0: Thank you so much.
1: Appreciate that. That's Navdeep Singh Chhina, who's the managing director at Living Wage BC. So this has to do with the promise, this is on the BC Conservative side of things, for a tax cut, essentially. They want to raise the provincial basic personal exemption. Right now, it's about $13,216, and they want to raise it pretty high, $32,000. Now, according to the leader, Lauren Dirksen, he says that would cut taxes by up to $1,000 a year for people in that wage group, that it would save the average family about $167 a month, and it would mean that minimum wage earners pay no provincial income tax. But you just heard the math there. Now, according to Living Wage BC, it's still not enough to get people to that living wage area. And there is concern about if you do this, if there's not enough revenue in the government, it's going to mean service cuts. And that will also impact people who are already struggling to kind of make ends meet. So what is the cost of something like this? Well, we've heard some tax law professors, like out at UBC, they've estimated the cost for doing this at $3 to $4 billion a year. Now, that would certainly increase the deficit as it stands right now. How will that get paid for? That is another huge question. And that is also something I think they tried to get at last night with the debate. And I don't know if you had a chance to see the debate or listen to it here on CKNW. But the frustrating thing for me in watching that debate was, where were the actual answers to the questions? And I'm talking about, you know, the two big party leaders here, the NDP, the BC Conservatives. They were directly asked the question. And I would say for the most part and for most of the time, they both kind of dodged the specific answers. This is what Lisa was getting at when Lisa emailed me with Lisa's kind of response to this. Lisa says, I feel profoundly disrespected as a voter. The questions were asked that we desperately needed answers to. The voters showed up to hear answers to those questions. Instead, we got rehearsed speeches that often did not contain an answer in there anywhere, says Lisa. I wish somebody would score this debate and give points out of 10 to each leader for how completely they answered each question. The score would show us the kind of leader they plan to be. And then Lisa said, hey, leaders, we don't care what you think of the other party and what they are or are not doing. Shut up about them. Stand up and tell us what you will do. Answer the question. Lisa, I completely agree with you on that. You're right. It is very frustrating to see that happen. And you know what? If you missed any of it, we're going to go over some more of it. We have been kind of assessing it and kind of breaking it down, what points were made, what points were missed. We're going to do all that for you. Recap what you missed about that coming up next.
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3: I do have good news. Clear the crash in Vancouver that was north of Nanaimo at Cambridge Street. In Surrey, a crash is Scott Road at 62nd, affecting north and southbound. There's a crash in Richmond, Alderbridge Way at Shell. Crews are on scene blocking eastbound and affecting all ways. And a crash is northbound on Russ Baker Way after Gilbert. Time for a traffic update. 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In the CKNW Traffic Center, I'm Dawn Powers.
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2: Hi, I'm Kareem Alam, mayoral candidate of the Vancouver Liberals, and I approve this message. Ken Sim doesn't deserve another 4 years. 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There's no question that Ken Sim has to go. The best way to beat Ken Sim and restore financial accountability is a vote for me, Kareem Alam, and the Vancouver Liberal team on October 17th. Because together, we can.
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5: Global News at 8:30. Good morning. I'm John Strait. Another person has died after a pickup truck ran into pedestrians last month at Tawasin Mills. Global's Taya Fast reports.
6: 64-year-old Gwyneth Bridget Dwine died in hospital a week after the incident. Her obituary describes a public health worker and social justice advocate who was deeply spiritual, identifying as both a Quaker and a witch. She was one of four pedestrians struck while the community was marking Truth and Reconciliation Day on September 30th. Two Tawasin First Nation elders, Barb Joe and Virginia Splockton, died on scene. Police are now examining the truck's movements leading up to the crash, including an earlier collision. The possibility the driver suffered a medical event is still under investigation, but police believe the crash was not intentional. Officers have not confirmed whether the driver's license remains valid, but say charges are possible. TFS Global News.
5: Testimony continued at the trial of Adam Mann, accused of murdering a woman in an apparent random attack in her Surrey home. Global's Terry McIsaac has more.
7: An IHIT officer told the jury some of the evidence collected included blood from behind the suspect's ear, his pants and toque, and a sliding door in victim Tori Dunn's home. None of those swabs were relevant in connecting the accused to the victim. Mann is on trial for second-degree murder. Tori Dunn was fatally stabbed in her Port Kells home on June 16, 2024. Her boyfriend was in the bathroom at the time. Mann was arrested soon after at a nearby green space. Tori's phone was also recovered in the same area. The trial continues. Terry McIsaac, Global News.
5: Pete Hoekstra, the U.S. ambassador to Canada, is warning Canadian politicians to keep their noses out of American politics.
8: We are closely watching Canadian activities because it appears that some of this, from our perspective, and the way that we view our elections, could be inferred to be election interference.
9: Trade barriers hurt every American worker.
10: The Ontario government's anti-tariff ads from last year, Hoekstra's longest standing complaint, but he now takes issue with Liberal MP Anthony Housefather campaigning with a Florida Democrat, and this response from the industry minister on Canada's most recent counter-tariffs.
11: We're also targeting products that will target states in the U.S., and so we're being wise and strategic to put political pressure.
10: Melanie Joly brushed off Hoekstra's comments on Wednesday.
12: Absolutely not. And would never do that. And we never accept that also being done to us in Canada.
10: Regardless of the Trump administration's own actions, Hoekstra warning the U.S. will respond to Canada if they do anything more.
5: That's Mackenzie Gray reporting from Ottawa. The execution of Fort Hood shooter Nidal Hassan will not be available to the public.
13: A change from what Defense Secretary Pete Hegseth had previously announced. The president said Hassan's execution will still take place as scheduled, quote, by firing squad, and said the families of the victims can choose to attend. The president says while he thinks streaming the execution, quote, might have been a strong deterrent, he says, quote, many very good and well-meaning people would rather not watch him die through streaming or through any other visual device. Karen Travers, ABC News, the White House.
5: Now the Sports Minute with Mike Bowe.
14: The Whitecaps were in St. Louis on Wednesday in a battle of the two top teams in the MLS's Western Conference. There were some good chances in this one, but in the end, it was a scoreless draw. Caps hold on to their one-point lead atop the West. St. Louis stretches their undefeated streak to a record 21 games. The Canucks have put forward Atu Ratu on waivers with the intention of sending him down to the Abbey Farm team. The rest of the squad continues their Eastern road swing in Florida tonight. They still haven't won a game yet on the trip. And the Milwaukee Brewers have the two-time defending champion LA Dodgers on the brink of elimination after a big 6-2 win in Game 3. The Brew Crew can finish the sweep tonight in Game 4 down in LA.
5: Thank you, Michael. 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
15: In Surrey, a crash is Scott Road at 62nd with north and southbound affected. Two problems in Richmond, a crash is Alder Bridgeway Shell, eastbound's blocked but affecting north and westbound, and a crash is northbound on Russ Baker Way after Gilbert. If we're leaving Delta at the Massey Tunnel, seeing delays from Highway 17 and then northbound Highway 91 slow from 64th up towards the Alex Fraser Bridge. If you're leaving Surrey, the Stalawasa Bridge, seeing delays from before 128, and westbound Highway 1 is slowing from the east end of the Portman, stays busy through Coquitlam and Burnaby, and then seeing slowdowns from Willingdon through Vancouver towards the Ironworkers. 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Details online. In the CKNW Traffic Center, I'm Dawn Powers.
16: Good morning. I'm Mark Madriga in the Global Sky Tracker Weather Center. Some fog patches this morning. A little bit of cloud around. Otherwise, lots of sunshine, especially through the afternoon. Same idea for tomorrow with highs both days, about 17 right near the water's edge. 21, 22 degrees elsewhere, nice and warm. Overnight lows tonight, cool though, with clear skies to 8. Late tomorrow night into Saturday morning, looking wetter with some rain moving in. Saturday afternoon, some clearing and a high of 17. Sunny breaks on Sunday, dry 17 for a high.
5: Thank you, Mark. Outside CKNW, downtown Vancouver, 8 degrees and cloudy. That fog is dissipating. Now the business news, down 554, NASDAQ down 50, TSX gaining 298, Canadian dollar trading higher, 70.43 cents U.S., and oil trading higher at $96 U.S. a barrel. Global News Time, 835. I'm John Strait.

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1: You know, we've been having this really good discussion this morning, analyzing the leaders' debate last night for the provincial election. I think it's a really valuable exercise to do this the morning after, to get your take on it, because it's so subjective, right? You hear different things, you get different impressions of what you're seeing there. Now, as for me, I had high hopes for that debate last night. I was hoping to see something, I guess, that would help British Columbians make their informed choice on October the 24th. If you were looking for a gotcha moment, there really wasn't one there at all that I could see. So what did each leader need to do, and did they do it? Now, Lauren Dirksen, who is leading in pretty much all the polls, had to look and sound like a premier and a leader. Did he do that? David Eby had to explain why he thinks he deserves another chance. Did he do that? Emily Lowen had to provide a credible alternative. Did that come across? So most importantly, with everything that you saw and that you heard in that debate, did it change anyone's mind out there? So we're going to talk more about what you've been saying in a moment. But first up, we did talk to David Black, who is a media and cultural theorist from Royal Roads University. And here's what he had to say.
2: No, I think, you know, if we're looking at, and I hate to sort of frame this in terms of who won, but I think the leader had that had the probably the best night was Lowen. She, you know, again, you know, I'll do credit. She's a young woman on a big platform. I think she performed fairly well. And the other leaders, because you know, they gave her a lot of room. They were concerned for their own strategic reasons not to attack her or Green Party supporters. EB, the target of a lot of incoming, especially a lot of interruptions from Dirksen. I think they went too far, perhaps, and that's where I think Curl may have not acquitted herself well in just checking the interruptions. EB had to slow the momentum that the Conservatives are enjoying. The Conservatives are winning this election right now. I don't know that he did that. He held his own. He got a few good points in. I think he made much of the issue of the Conservatives and their moderation. But he didn't win the debate, and I think he really needed to outperform to change the momentum right now that the Conservatives are enjoying.
1: All right, that is David Black from Royal Roads University with his assessment of it. And of course, we talked with Yvonne Palmer from the Vancouver Sun. He's watched a lot of debates. He has certainly covered a lot of provincial elections. And we also wanted to talk about, so with that in mind, do debates really have any impact?
3: For all the effort that goes into these debates, and I admire everybody who worked hard to put it together, and the people who had to comment immediately afterward, and Shachi for doing a good job as a moderator. But I do wonder, do the debates like this really have any impact at all?
1: I think they have the potential to, right? I think that's why we watch and that's why we care, yeah. Is that we know in the past there have been moments that have been decisive that sway people's votes. This just happened to be one where I don't think that happened.
3: Well, and those debates that we all remember were a long time ago. You know, Gordon Wilson's big win was more than 30 years ago. Brian Mulroney one-upping John Turner was, what, 40 years ago? Like, do the parties now, Simi, play it so safe and so carefully and so well rehearsed that the job is to not do gaffes and not provide that memorable moment, and they succeed very well at that.
1: All right, that's Yvonne Palmer there from the Vancouver Sun. If you missed any of the conversations that we had about the debates this morning, or any of our conversations for that matter, you can go to the Mornings with Simi podcast and listen to all of those, especially after something that was as consequential as that debate last night. And that's the thing, that what I have heard from you most of all this morning about that is, I kind of feel like a lot of disappointment is what I'm hearing, that you didn't hear what you wanted from any of the candidates, that you didn't like the way they behaved, the kind of the talking all over each other. I didn't have any emails this morning from people saying, oh, well, so-and-so obviously won the debate. Nothing like that at all. There is just a lot of mixed reaction to this. For instance, Howard wrote to say, for debates to be effective and productive, there should be a strictly enforced rule that only one person is allowed to speak at any one time. The moment that two or more are trying to overspeak the other, the debate denigrates and the effectiveness is lost and most people tune out. I thought, okay, that's an interesting, I think you're right about that. People do kind of roll their eyes when they see that start to happen. And then Kelly wrote me to say, I would like to see more substantive content within the debates and less slogans. I find that I don't hear anything different in the debate than I hear on the campaign ads or press releases. I would like to see each candidate outline their actual plan for each area of debate, and then a debate open up about whose plan is better, why that won't work, or why this is better for British Columbians, etc. Instead, they end up just spewing a lot of rhetoric and then questioning each other on controversial headlines and avoiding a legitimate response to most of the questions. Kelly, I think that is an excellent assessment of what a debate should be. And maybe that's some food for thought for us, you know, moving forward, that if we are going to discuss the structure of debates, maybe that is the way to do it. So I would love to continue this discussion and hear from you, simi@cknw.com. Who do you think, you know, did well in last night's debate? And also, I just wanted to add something else. I've been getting emails, and you may remember this. There is the Burger Heaven burger poll. And they do this for every election where they have these different burgers and then they count up who is ordering which burger and they run that as an unofficial burger poll. I'm just going to bring in our Scott Shots on this. Scott, you've heard this before,
4: oh, yeah,
1: right?
4: Of course, yeah.
1: So they've been sending me their results. And I just want to say, first of all, thank you to Burger Heaven for sending me the results on this. But would you like to know the latest results on the Burger Heaven poll?
4: Well, I want to know which burger correlates to which candidate.
1: Oh, I see.
4: Because what if cheeseburger means David Eby and chickenburger means Emily Lowen, but I just happen to want a cheeseburger and not a chickenburger?
1: Yeah. I could tell you what they are. So the David Eby burger for the NDP is
4: the nothing burger.
1: It's got onions, fresh red tomato, a nice dash of provolone cheese. Get it? NDP, yeah, nice dash of provolone cheese.
4: Yeah.
1: And a dose of tangy red chili sauce.
4: Okay.
1: Okay, so then lettuce continues to lead and will relish the opportunity to arouse the voters' appetite. That's funny.
4: Sure.
1: So that's the David Eby burger. So the Lauren Dirksen burger for the BC Conservative Party, they make a lot of funny jokes in here, so I'm just trying to translate what they're saying here. So it's Chilcotin blue cheese, sharp slice of onion, lean bacon, they hope to cut the mustard, so like that cut, okay, that's what they've got. And then the Emily Lowen burger with the BC Green Party is, this is actually quite funny, green tomato, Vancouver Island dressing, slice of Saanich goat cheese, and some ketchup.
4: And it's not like a vegetarian patty?
1: It is. And a non-meat alternative. It is a non-meat alternative or a lettuce wrap, if that's what you would like.
4: So I want to eat the Lauren Dirksen burger. That's the one that sounds the most delicious to me.
1: But if you're ordering in terms of what you order here, so the David Eby burger has gotten 28% of the orders at the Burger Heaven poll so far.
4: Yeah.
1: The Lauren Dirksen burger has got 31%.
4: Yeah.
1: And the Emily Lowen burger has gotten 11%. There's an Eleanor Sturker burger, 2%, and a Dallas Brody burger, 2% as well. Bun decided, 26%. That's what they said. And I thought that was funny.
4: No, it is fun. I do love it. I love it. It's things like that that make these things actually interesting.
1: It is exactly that. So your assessment of the debate last night?
4: It sucked.
1: Okay. Tell me what you really think.
4: No, I agree with everybody. It's Big Nothing Burger. Since we're talking about burgers, no usable information from that.
1: That's exactly everyone else's assessment on that, Scott. Thank you. Yeah. And I agree with you, too. Keep the comments coming. simi@cknw.com. But we also want to have a little fun, right? Yeah, we're going to. We still have to give away Def Leppard tickets. Def Leppard and the Goo Goo Dolls coming to town May the 14th, Rogers Arena. We're going to play 1 second Def Leppard. And if you can tell me what Def Leppard song that is, you are going to win tickets to go and see this show. These are Beat the Box Office tickets. They don't even go on sale until tomorrow morning. So call us now, 604-602-7373. 604-602-7373. Yes, we are going to play coming up next. Your city, your neighborhood, your future. Choosing your mayor is more than just picking a name on a ballot. 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Who will be your next mayor? Find out on a special Mornings with Simi post-election show Sunday morning at 6 on 730 CKNW. 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
5: There's a few different problems in Richmond. A crash is Stevenson Highway westbound after number 5 road. And then cruiser on scene to a crash, Alder Bridgeway at Shell eastbound block, but affecting north and westbound. And a vehicle incident is northbound on Russ Baker Way after Gilbert. Moving over to Vancouver, a new crash is Slocan at 5th Avenue with crews on scene. And then reports that train lights are malfunctioning at Venables at Raymer. 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
1: Def Leppard is so good. Their show is going to be amazing. Def Leppard, Goo Goo Dolls coming to town May the 14th, Rogers Arena. We have a pair of tickets to give away right now. We're playing a little contest. 1 second, Def Leppard. If you can identify the song, these tickets are yours. So Joe is up first. Good morning, Joe.
2: Good morning.
1: Joe, are you a big Def Leppard fan?
2: Huge.
1: Huge. What's your favorite Def Leppard song?
2: Oh, I don't even have a favorite. There's so many awesome ones.
1: Listen, I agree with you on that one. There are so many awesome ones. All right, so I'm going to play this 1 second of a song for you. You ready?
2: I'm ready.
1: Listen up. I'm going to do it one more time, Joe, in case you didn't catch it. Here it comes. Joe, what Def Leppard song is that?
2: Oof, boy.
1: Give me one.
2: I'll just say Love and Affection.
1: I'm sorry, Joe. That was not it. I'm going to go to Roxanne this morning. Hi, Roxanne.
3: Hi.
1: Oh, don't sound like that, Roxanne. You've got a chance here, okay?
3: Okay.
1: Come on. Positive thoughts. Roxanne, here it comes. I'm going to let you hear it one more time, Roxanne. One more time. Roxanne, what Def Leppard song is that?
3: Is it Love Bites?
1: Roxanne?
3: Oh my goodness, I can't believe it. I'm shaking right now.
1: Listen, you were totally down on yourself, and look what happened.
3: Oh my goodness. Holy cow. Oh my goodness. I am on cloud nine. Oh my goodness.
1: You're going to see Def Leppard, my friend. How good is that?
3: I'm shaking. Oh my goodness. Okay. Thank you.
1: No, thank you, because that's the reaction we want when somebody wins something on the show.
3: Oh my goodness.
1: Stay on the line, Roxanne, so we can get your information. That's a lot of fun. See, now I know I have a great day because Roxanne won those Def Leppard tickets and she is clearly going to really enjoy herself. Now, tickets go on sale to Def Leppard and Goo Goo Dolls tomorrow, 10 a.m. through Ticketmaster. But we might be able to have one more pair of tickets for you to give away, for us to give away tomorrow on the show. So just keep listening for your chance to win. Now, we're going to find out what is coming up on the Mike Smith Show. I believe Rob Fay is filling in. Good morning, Rob.
4: I'm still here. I hope you give away a single ticket tomorrow. I'd really like to see how that goes.
1: Here's the way I would give away a single ticket. If the concert is so big that I myself want to go, I would give away a single ticket. And say you have to go. You have to take me with you. I have to go with you.
4: Fandangling your way into the old show.
1: That's what I would do. That's exactly what I do. What do you got going on today?
4: Well, we're going to keep talking about that debate last night. I have some thoughts, differing opinions from most, but it was interesting to watch this lukewarm debate overall. We'll have Pete Fry stop by on this fine show. He's going to let us know what the Green Party of Vancouver can bring to the city. Bill Thielman's going to stop by, and then do kids need an actual house and a yard in order to thrive? We're going to get into that question. I never had one. I didn't get one until I was in my 40s. So I did just fine.
1: Yeah, I guess it's hard to say because you look at kids growing up in places like New York City. They do great, right? It's not like they have a yard to thrive in.
4: I grew up in Toronto's projects and I had the time of my life.
1: Yeah.
4: I had a little balcony and about three steps. I tried to make an ice rink on my balcony once. It didn't go over with the superintendent, but I tried. I desperately tried. It was two pushes and then a turn.
1: That's
4: it was really
1: so
4: quick.
1: Crazy. That is so funny. Well, I can't wait to hear that. Thank you for that, Rob.
4: You got it.
1: All right, Rob Fay is coming up next. Make sure you stay tuned for that. I'm Simi Sarah. Thank you so much for your time today. Our show produced by Scott Johnson, Mark Staling. Have a great day, everyone, and stay tuned. Your News to 9 is coming up next.

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3: We're going through Richmond. There's a crash westbound Steveston Highway after number 5 road, and crews are on scene to a crash Alder Bridgeway at Shell eastbound block, but affecting north and westbound. You're also going to find a vehicle incident northbound on Russ Baker Way after Gilbert. Moving over to Vancouver, train lights are malfunctioning. 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
5: 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I'm Kareem Alam, mayoral candidate with the Vancouver Liberals, and I approve this message. 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
11: 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And then join me Sunday for a special Mornings with Simi post-election show. 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
12: Global News at 9 a.m. Good morning. I'm John Strait. The leaders of BC's three main political parties took to the debate stage last night for the only time during the snap election.
13: David Eby forced to defend his leadership and his decision to call a snap election.
14: When you have a one-seat majority,
13: After you appoint the speaker, it's tied. And so every vote potentially could bring down the government. This was not a government that was able to deliver the big swings that you and your family need government to be taking for you.
14: This election is about David Eby's record in the past 10 years.
15: Lauren Dirksen, in many ways, still a mystery. Wednesday night with a chance to sell his and the conservative vision for the province. He was tested on his plans on the economy, including $5 billion in campaign promises without a costed plan.
13: As we know what conservatives do when they need money, is they cut. They destroyed seniors' care in this province. They closed schools, and they'll do it again.
15: The Green leader, Emily Lowen, promising taxes on the ultra-wealthy to help slash the deficit and pay for services.
16: We have launched a tax on BC's ultra-wealthy and mega corporations that looks effectively like a one-time model similar to California that would generate $22.2 billion in its first year.
15: Aaron MacArthur, Global News.
12: Homicide investigators have been called to Surrey after a body was discovered on the side of a road. The Surrey Police Service says officers were called to 156th Street near Meadow Mist Farms just after 1 o'clock yesterday afternoon. Police say foul play is suspected and IHIT has taken over the case. Anyone with any information or dash cam footage from the area is asked to contact IHIT. A Burnaby man has been sentenced to just under 3.5 years in prison in a cross-Canada sextortion case involving teenage victims.
17: 22-year-old Anwar Jalassi pleaded guilty to offenses including extortion and distributing child pornography. He was 18 when the offenses began in October 2022. Several teen girls in Ontario and Quebec reported being extorted after sharing sexually explicit images with someone they met online. His lawyer says Jalassi experienced culture shock after moving from Tunisia to Canada at 15 and became addicted to social media and dating websites. The defense says he is remorseful, adding he will be on the sex offender registry for 20 years and likely undergo sex offender treatment. Travis Prasad, Global News.
12: Canada and the European Union laying out concrete steps to strengthen ties.
18: The document, seen by the Canadian press, states that Ottawa and Brussels aim to let Canadian companies bid on cloud and artificial intelligence infrastructure contracts typically reserved for European companies. The leaked statement also launches plans for Canada to join in Europe's Galileo satellite navigation program and a deal to facilitate European investment in Canadian and critical minerals. The expanded partnership marks a broader effort to shore up links in areas ranging from trade to education and the military, as Canada and the EU look to guard against a less reliable America. Karen Rebo, the Canadian Press.
12: U.S. government's latest report on prices showing a lot of them are continuing to rise.
19: This inflation report shows prices are going in the opposite direction that we want them to. In fact, price hikes are accelerating. In other words, what this shows, the annual inflation rate sounds complicated, but it's 3.7%. That means prices are up 3.7% compared to this time last year. Okay. And that number, 3.7, is the highest number that we've seen since May.
12: That's ABC's Elizabeth Schulze with the story. And we have our first taste of The Mob.
20: New reality series brings a group of celebrities together in Italy to compete for $250,000. Created by the producers behind The Traitors and hosted by Parker Posey, The Mob comes to Hulu on October 26th. Disney is the parent company of Hulu and ABC News. An exciting roster of actors is joining Dig. The new Peacock series will welcome actors Max Greenfield, Brendan Lee Mulligan, Jason Mantzoukas, Noma Domuzweni, and Dan Bukatinski in recurring and guest roles. The new series about archaeologists working in Greece stars Amy Poehler and Hugh Laurie. Dig premieres on November 23rd. Wayne Cabot, ABC News.
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3: The good news is clear of the crash in Richmond, Alder Ridgeway at Shell, but there is a crash, Steveston Highway westbound after number 5 road. If you're going through Delta, stall is northbound Highway 91 at 72nd, so seeing delays trying to go towards the Alex Fraser. If you're going through Langley, a new crash is Highway 1 westbound after 264th, and then in Vancouver, a crash is Highway 1 westbound for the Cassiar Tunnel. Also going to find train lights malfunctioning, Venables at Raymer. 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In the CKNW Traffic Center, I'm Dawn Powers.
12: Thank you, Don. Now the Global Sky Tracker weather today and tomorrow, mainly sunny with highs of 21, lows getting down to 8. Saturday, cloudy, 70% chance of showers, high of 17, low of 6. Sunday and Monday should be cloudy with highs of 12, lows of 9. And Tuesday, cloudy, 60% chance of showers, high of 13, low of 7. Outside, CKNW in downtown Vancouver, 8 degrees and partly cloudy.
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12: 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Dow 470, TSX gaining 280. Canadian dollar is trading higher right now at 70.45 cents US. 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I'm John Strait.

0: It's what's happening right now. 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
1: Welcome to the program. Rob Fay in for Mike today and tomorrow before we get you back to your regularly scheduled programming. Well, last night, British Columbia's three main party leaders met for the only televised debate of the provincial election. You had David Eby, Laura Dirksen, and Emily Lowen clashing over things like the economy and healthcare and public safety and housing and who can be trusted to lead. Let's talk about this from a debate debrief perspective. As longtime political strategist and former Harper government director, Rachel Siegel, kind enough to join me. Rachel, welcome to the program.
2: Hey, Rob. Happy to be here. I love a good debate.
1: Well, I was hoping we'd get a little bit more, but I'll save my perspective before we get to yours here. Let's start with the big picture. I didn't see a knockout blow. David Eby going back and forth with Lauren Dirksen on things like ICBC. But on balance, who do you think won the debate? And did Lauren do enough to introduce himself as a premier in waiting?
2: The thing that I was watching for last night was really who, when British Columbians walk away from that debate stage, they have to be able to decide who they trust. And I think that when you look at that barometer as applying that to who won last night, I think ultimately, it's not going to come as a surprise, but I will give that win to Lauren Dirksen because David Eby had a much harder battle to fight on that stage. I mean, he's got not only the last 3 years as premier, but the entire last 10 years as the NDP government in this province. And I think that leaving there, the decision that British Columbians were thinking is, do we trust this guy to take us through the next 4 years, or do we give the new guy a chance and see what happens? I think Lauren Dirksen had to go in there and show that he was trustworthy, that British Columbians, you know, should feel good about voting for him and not worried about him or his caucus. And so I think he was able to sustain that. I agree with you. I don't think there was any knockout punches last night, but in terms of Eby defending his own record, I think that's where the failure in this debate came from. And that's why I'd give Dirksen the win.
1: You know, Rachel, it's so interesting how people prepare for debates. And one of the things that I was wondering is, would the conservatives come out guns blazing, or were they just going to try to introduce themselves? And I feel like they might have spread themselves a little bit thin. They tried to do maybe too much with too little time. David Eby repeatedly tried to turn this debate into a question of risk, you know, that a conservative government would be chaotic and fiscally reckless. How effective was that attack? And did Dirksen neutralize that?
2: Well, I think that David Eby is a very, very skilled litigator. You have to remember, this is a guy that has been on the debate stage before. Emily Lowen and Lauren Dirksen had never debated David Eby, but we knew that he would be very skilled in putting forward, you know, for example, Rob, the first question where Shachi asked him, why are you calling this unnecessary election? He dove in with a beautifully manicured answer to why he couldn't sustain a one-seat majority. And so I think that going into it, probably both camps, both the Conservatives and the Greens, knew that they had, you know, a very skilled debater on the stage with them. But I think ultimately, like going back to that trust issue, I think that's where it comes from. And David Eby needed to go out there and really get British Columbians to say, to understand all of the failures, which he claimed on the stage, and why they had happened and how it was going to change. And I just don't think that he met that threshold. And that trust with British Columbians has already been broken over the last few years on things, on election promises before. I mean, one of the standout moments was when Emily Lowen last night said today's election promises are tomorrow's election campaign slogans are tomorrow's broken promises, something like that. That was a strong line, because that's a liability for David Eby. And I just don't think he hit the threshold of making British Columbians believe that anything will be different if him and his government are reelected.
1: Okay, I'll get to Emily Lowen in a second, but I'm going to play a clip here from Lauren Dirksen last night. This was him talking about how the Conservatives are going to open a fund to make sure that no ERs close in this province.
3: We will also commit a $50 million fund to bolster our ERs that are closing right now. There are hospitals in this province that have been closed every night for ages. It's shocking to me to see what's happening.
1: Okay, so there's a lot of commitments here from the Conservatives, and this is one of the things that David Eby called, you know, Lauren Dirksen to the table. Like, where are you going to get all this money that you're cutting? How do you think that this kind of promise resonated with the populace that's still ready to place a vote, but still looking for that one thing that make them say, yeah, I'm on that train?
2: Well, I think it's easy as, you know, living in urban centers to discredit how important that is, that there be a contingency to keep ERs open. I mean, and before this government in British Columbia, we never had ER closures across the province. And so, you know, Lorne, somebody who's from Cariboo Chilcotin, a small community, a community that's greatly impacted by lack of healthcare access. I think this was specifically on the healthcare file is one that he feels very deeply, especially within his own community. But you're right. I mean, David Eby threw a few punches on where is the costing of your platform? Where is this money coming from? The interesting thing was until about 2 hours before the debate last night, we had only one party, Emily Lowen, that had put out a costed platform. The NDP, a couple of hours before the debate, put out theirs. The Conservative platform will be coming, but I think there was not an expectation that Eby and his team was going to put out that platform yesterday. So probably better to have had it, but it is coming, and those answers will be available to British Columbians. I just wish Lorne had said that on the stage.
1: Yeah. Before I let you go, I want to play a clip of all three of them sparring over whether the BC NDP is taking the right approach to growing the economy. I want to get your assessment on the other side of this clip.
3: Nobody believes you anymore, Mr. Eby. You've had a decade to take an opportunity to try to fix what's happening in this province. Our direct revenue coming from the forest industry now could be likened to cigarette tax. It's that low.
4: Well, Lauren, I know you refuse to acknowledge the war that Trump is waging on our software sector.
3: The reality is we have seen unbelievable damage in this province.
5: And yet it will generate 150 jobs.
3: People don't believe you anymore,
5: the impacts of this.
1: All right, what are your thoughts on that exchange?
2: I think that was one of the strongest lines that Dirksen

0: down to on election day. The ballot question will be, is this a change election? Who do you trust? And if the parties can funnel that trust towards themselves, that's how they win this.
1: Rachel, I appreciate your insight kicking off this show today. Thank you for it.
0: Thanks so much, Rob.
1: You got it. Rachel Siegel joining us here on the Mike Smith Show. I'm Rob Faye-Filling in, ready to open up the phones. Let's open up the floodgates here at 604-602-7373. You had three of the five candidates on stage for that televised debate last night. I'll talk about that on the other side. But again, I want to get your opinion. 604-602-7373. What did you think? Who won last night's debate? Who lost last night's debate? 604-602-7373. We'll get to your calls next.
2: Attention Vancouver drivers. Green Party mayoral candidate Pete Fry wants to ban cars from at least 11% of Vancouver streets. With cars gone, the roads can be converted into bike lanes and community gardens. And on the roads where cars are still allowed, there'll be new speed limits to slow traffic. It is Pete Fry's recipe for gridlock. The details are on page 10 of his official platform. On October 17th, vote no to gridlock and keep Vancouver moving with Ken Sim and the ABC team.
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4: There's nothing like the excitement of BC Lions football.
5: 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Touchdown, BC Lions! 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
12: I'm Kareem Alam with the Vancouver Liberals, and I approve this message. Our mayor and council keep swinging back and forth between hard right and hard left. This means that every new party that gets elected spends all its time undoing what the last party was doing. That's why things aren't moving forward. That's why we need Liberals in City Hall. The best chance to defeat Ken Sim and return to actually getting things done is a vote for me, Kareem Alam, and the Vancouver Liberals on October 17th.
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1: All right, welcome back to the program. Rob Faye in for Mike today and tomorrow before the big guy gets back into the seat next week. Yesterday's televised debate, we are talking about that this segment at 604-602-7373 is all these candidates, all five of them making their way towards the ballot box in just a couple of days. Here's my very quick 30-second assessment before we get to the calls here. I thought David Eby did just enough to toe the company line and stay the course. Lauren Dirksen, a nice introduction to British Columbia, but I think there's work to be done, especially on a stage where the lights get a little bit hotter. Emily Lowen, I'm going to put it like this. When I first started broadcasting, probably around the age that she's now running to be premier of this province, I might add, I thought in the beginning that it was all sunshine and roses. I then listened to my tapes 20. 20-

0: years later, and I realize how far I've progressed. I think she's got a ton of potential. I just think she needs a few more reps and a few more, you know, fights under her belt before she can run in these circles. But I thought overall it was what it was. My biggest disappointment, and I'm going to take a shot at the consortium here, which I know includes the station that I'm working at, you left two lions on the outside of the cage. And to not have Eleanor Sturco and Dallas Brody in that conversation, I get it. They don't meet the certain requirements of the consortium, and you have to have a cutoff. I understand the playbook. I understand the rule books. That's fine. But when you want to hold David Eby's feet to the flames, I would have loved to have seen either of those ladies in that conversation in addition to Lauren and Emily. But that's my two cents. Let's go to the phones right out of the gates. Mike and Coquitlam, you're first up. What'd you make of last night's televised debate?
1: Good morning, first-time caller. I've been an NDP supporter for many, many years. Lauren swayed me over. Don't like EB's responses. This child daycare thing really bothers me. Yeah. And I thought Lauren did a good job. I honestly do. And again, with the Green, yeah, she's younger, but she's going to be someone to reckon with down the road.
0: Yeah, appreciate it, Mike. And thanks, especially for a debut call. That's a heck of a call. This has nothing to do with her age. This has more to do with just experience. And it's just reps. And you could talk about this in any sport or any facet of life. Like I said, that's why I use my own career as an analogy. I thought I was doing great back when I was 27. I listen back now at 52 and I'm like, oh my gosh. But the only way you get better is to get that experience. And she got a boatload of it last night. Let's go to David in Surrey. David, you're next up. What'd you make of the debate last night?
2: Well, first of all, I want to just my hat's off to Eleanor Sturco for the courage to remain independent. It was disappointing to not have her and Dallas Brody on stage. I mean, they represent two of the main issues, or especially Dallas Brody with the indigenous issues and whatnot facing BC. I mean, the argument over, you know, between the Conservatives and the NDP, they've got no money. They can say and Eby's he's a liar. And I was actually going to run against him, but then I would have had to run as an independent. The party I wanted to run under was not allowed to be certified yet. But the point that I was going to point out is that when you're I'll bring it up later in if it was a by-election. I would like to see the same sort of rules be in place for people who lie in court, who lie in the legislature.
0: All right, David, thank you. And David, if I didn't have full boards, I'd let you run a little bit longer, but I'm going to hop over to the island really quickly. Let's talk to Joe in Nanaimo. Joe, next up, how do you grade last night's debate?
3: Well, I think you judge the measure of a person by their word.
0: Yep.
3: And all I can tell you is that I was promised a $1,000 grocery rebate last election, and I did not receive it. And last night, during that debate, I saw Mr. Eby acting like he was an opposition leader running for office the first time, completely oblivious to his record when it comes to gas taxes, groceries, and all these other things he's going to do. Well, he's been in government for 9 years. He had another two years to go.
0: Yeah, good call. Joe, I think your perspective's spot on, and I'll talk about that over the course of the show. Dave, admission. Dave, welcome to the program. Was there a winner or a loser last night for you?
4: Actually, you know what, Rob? There was no clear winner or loser in that. I thought actually Emily Lone, I'm not a Green voter, but I actually thought she equated herself really well in that in that debate with the two gentlemen. But the only thing I heard from EB, and even somewhat for the Greens, was, we need to increase taxes. We have to tax people. And, you know, I'm going to quote Winston Churchill here. A province trying to, and I'm going to use province instead of country, a province trying to tax itself into prosperity is like a man standing in a bucket trying to lift himself up with a hammer. It doesn't work. So you have to take and use the resources that we have in the province here to our advantage. And I don't think either one of the other two got it. They're Dirks and Dins.
0: All right. Thanks for the phone call. Before I go to Luke in Surrey, let's remember one thing. When you're looking at your next candidate, you're not just looking for somebody who's going to represent you. You got to look at somebody who can sell this province to the world and even sell this province to the rest of the country right now. And when I was looking at that stage last night, I saw a lot of people talking. I didn't see a lot of people that could sell it. And that for me matters. And that is why I wanted all five people in this debate last night to really kick up the flames. Let's see what you're made of. Get through the basic speaking points that your team was talking to you about an hour before the lights turned on. And that for me, I felt like last night, as great as it was a missed opportunity. Turn up the heat and see what you got. Let's go to Luke in Surrey. Luke, you're next up. What'd you make of last night's debate?
5: I thought it was good. I think you made a really good point about, and I agree, I think Lowen did well. A little slow off the start, which makes sense. This is her first time on a debate stage at this level. Yeah. But once she got into it, she made some good points. But one of the things that comments that EB made several times was about how he called the election because he doesn't want to have the government fall. They need room to take these big swings. Big swings. When all I can see is the big swings are that are happening now are to the kneecaps of the economy of BC for the last 10 years. He was given a massive budget surplus, and now we, in the number of years, 9 years, we have pivoted to the largest deficit ever, 6 consecutive credit downgrades, industries leaving the province left and right, and let alone all the DRIPA stuff. But the thing that annoys me more with the DRIPA is the government isn't even saying what other pending cases are before the courts. And that's disingenuous. That's not something that's, fair, where we should know what's happening. You stand on your record, you run on your record. I think EB failed massively, and I'll be voting for the Conservatives.
0: All right, Chris. Luke, thank you for that. Chris, I'm sorry I can't get to your column up against the clock here. What I will say is you're not going to play that hit on that stage last night. If nobody brings it to your attention and really leans into you on it, there's no way you're going to talk about that last night. You're going to play the hits, as they say at the old 40s rock stations. But okay, we'll take a break here. When we come back, we're going to switch to the municipal side of the elections. What can the Green Party of Vancouver bring to the city? Pete Fry joins me next.
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18: Global News at 9:30. Good morning. I'm John Strait. The alleged co-conspirator in the Tumbler Ridge mass shooting has

0: Mass shooting has been indicted by a grand jury in Washington state. Global's Kareem Gouda has the latest.
1: The indictment of 30-year-old James Bryant for conspiracy to murder persons in a foreign country means there is probable cause for prosecutors to pursue the case. The indictment by the U.S. Department of Justice accuses the 30-year-old of agreeing to broadcast the shooting online. It also accuses Bryant of offering the shooter advice on where to attack and what weapons to use. A statement issued by the U.S. Department of Justice says the indictment details several overt acts that Bryant took to further the school shooting conspiracy. The Justice Department's statement says conspiracy to murder in a foreign country is punishable by up to life in prison. It cautions that the accusations against Bryant remain unproven. Bryant's lawyer says their client, who was denied bail earlier this week, uses female pronouns and goes by the name Melody. Eight people, six of them children, were killed in Tumbler Ridge on February 10th by 18-year-old Jesse Van Rootselaar, who turned the gun on herself as police closed in. Kareem Gouda, Global News.
0: The chair of the Vancouver Park Board says pausing demolition of the Vancouver Aquatic Centre could be expensive. Global's Elisa Thibault reports.
2: So what happens next will be decided by who Vancouver elects as commissioners. It's also become an election issue.
3: It's very clear Vancouverites want a 50-metre pool.
4: But 50 metres might not even be possible. The Park Board has said it would need to expand the facility's footprint to meet today's standards, and that would involve the city, the province, and First Nations.
5: The province owns the land there, and the province refuses to allow us to expand the footprint, mainly because they haven't settled up land claims with the First Nations.
2: Musqueam Chief Wayne Sparrow says a letter was sent from the province to the First Nations MST Development Corporation,
6: saying that they wanted us to do a lease to the city, and we said we need to sit down and talk about it.
2: He says a meeting never happened, and the lease proposal was small.
6: If they lease it for a dollar, what's our accommodation, 3 cents?
2: Any possible discussions will have to wait until the local and provincial elections are over. Alyssa Thibault, Global News.
0: The Supreme Court of Canada will hear a case about a First Nations claim to title over a swath of Nootka Island. The Nuuchatlat First Nation brought a claim for Aboriginal title to about 200 square kilometres of the island, which lies off the west coast of Vancouver Island. The trial judge found the Nuuchatlat had established title over only portions of the claimed area. In April, the Court of Appeal found the trial judge used an arbitrary boundary to determine title. Starting today, Air Canada passengers could be on the hook for a new charge. According to the company's website, customers will be charged a non-refundable $30 booking fee plus taxes for every new booking made by phone with an agent. Airline says the new fee will help reduce wait times and give agents more time to help people who need extra support. The fee only applies to bookings over the phone. You won't have to pay if you use the Air Canada website or app. Also, if you book over the phone and your flight is canceled, that extra $30 charge will still not be refunded. Global News Time, 9:33. 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
7: In Vancouver, train lights are malfunctioning. Venables at Raymer seeing delays both ways. A crash in Surrey is 144th at 88th, delays all directions. And then a stall in Coquitlam is Highway 1 westbound before Brunette in the HOV lane, seeing slowdowns from the Portman Bridge. If you're leaving Surrey, the stall of Awesome Bridge, traffic's backing to 128th. And then at the Queensborough Bridge, northbound traffic is slowing from the 91-91A split. 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In the CKNW Traffic Center, I'm Dawn Powers.
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0: Outside CKNW, downtown Vancouver, 8 degrees, partly cloudy.
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11: A couple of days from now, we're going to be going to the polls in Vancouver, and we're going to be talking about housing and public safety and affordability as we decide who will be the mayor of this fine city. Pete Fry is a two-term Green City Councillor. He is running for mayor and is right in the mix, according to recent polls. So let's talk a little bit more about the Green Party of Vancouver and what they would bring to City Hall. Pete, welcome to the program.
12: Good morning. How are you?
11: I'm hanging in there, fresh off of last night's debate, but I do.

0: want to talk about my city as well. In its simplest terms, what are you looking to do here if you walk into City Hall as the mayor? What's day one for you?
1: Well, very day one is to open up the books. We've seen a really calamitous degree of opacity in our budget since Ken Sim announced the 0% property tax freeze. We went from about a 600-page budget to about a 20-page budget. So we have no idea where the money's going. He's been spending fast and loose with pet projects, but not a lot of accountability. So the very first thing we need to do is open the books, because we are expected to pass a budget as a new council within about a month and a half of the election. So
0: Pete, that's
1: a number one for me is get that open, because I need staff to obviously give direction to staff to prepare an actual budget.
0: Okay, I want to get into things that matter to a lot of residents in this community right now. Housing and cost of living are right at the top here. Your party wants to fast track things like low-rise apartments and townhomes and row homes and infill housing, and you still want to protect renters. How do you balance building more homes with protecting people that are already living in them?
1: Yeah, that's a great question, and I've led on tenant protection policies at the City of Vancouver. I brought forward a number as member motions, and of course have supported the work of staff, what we call the tenant relocation and protection policy, which was informed by a lot of that work, and ensuring that we actually expand that to include what we call secondary suite rentals, which is like folks living in houses and stuff, because we know that's an area where we're going to see displacement as we start to expand more wood frame construction. The reality is that a lot of that big tower construction that we've seen kind of rezoned for, like in particular around the Broadway plant, it's just not penciling out. Nobody's building it. Nobody's financing it. So we need to come up with new forms. And I think this presents a perfect opportunity for us, because we, you know, in the midst of these Trump tariffs, we actually see a real challenge for wood frame construction, the softwood lumber industries and wood and BC forestry. So if we can actually take that opportunity and use it to leverage wood frame construction here in BC's largest construction market, I think we'll be doing something positive for Vancouver residents, but also for British Columbians, and supporting our forestry industry.
0: You guys talk about this municipal housing bond program and a fund to buy rental buildings at risk of redevelopment. How would that actually work, and how many homes could it realistically create?
1: Well, so the public housing bond is an idea that we've been researching, and it has been done in different jurisdictions. I mean, this is a fundamental change in thinking from the current government, which is looking to leverage public land, city-owned land, for private development and for profits. We see the opportunity to actually leverage public land for affordable housing. And when I say affordable housing, I mean actually affordable to median income earners in the City of Vancouver, not just to relative to market. And when we talk about this public housing bond, it's the idea, and we've tested this with finance folks, and it is doable, and it's certainly legal under the Vancouver Charter. An actual low-yield bond, sort of like a war bond, if you think back to those kind of narratives, and where folks who have the means can invest in a modest return bond, like a 10-year cycle bond, that we can put into building housing for folks. And, you know, obviously roll it out to institutional investors as well, but keep it fairly predictable, but a very modest return. But the idea is that you're helping to build housing for folks who work and live in our city, rather than you know, more profit-oriented kind of investment vehicles.
0: Pete Fry is with the Green Party of Vancouver. He's looking to become the next mayor of the city. Joining us here on the Mike Smith Show, I'm Rob Fay, filling in here on a Thursday. I want to switch gears, Pete, and talk about public safety, because you support a 24-hour non-police community response team for mental health and addiction, rather than focusing more on policing. Why do you believe that approach is going to make Vancouverites feel safer?
1: Well, I mean, I think it's that's just a small part of a larger suite of approaches. I think what we've seen is the last 4 years with Ken Sim, who really did roll in on this, you know, public safety narrative and more policing, it hasn't really demonstrably changed the outcomes. We know that violent crime has been trending down across North America, and certainly we see that here in Vancouver as well. But people still feel unsafe on our streets, in no small part because of unhoused folks who are mentally ill and addicted and and this sort of visible manifestation on our streets. So what we believe is that, first and foremost, we need to have more opportunities for folks to get off the streets. So that does mean a proactive approach where we don't treat this as a policing issue as much as a how do we divert folks to somewhere more appropriate, someplace that has daytime shelters, that has access to toilets so people aren't forced to defecate in doorways, and overdose consumption sites, drug consumption sites, so people aren't smoking drugs out in the open. And we have the tools. We have the currently under the law, you know, open consumption of hard drugs is illegal under Canadian law. And we can certainly, one of the challenges we run into is that where we don't have places for folks to be diverted to, we run into Charter of Rights and Freedoms challenges. So this is why encampments oftentimes get out of control, because we can't, without a place to put people, we can't actually displace them from existing in a public park. So the option here is to create solutions that are better diversions for folks. And then we can use the tools as appropriate to move folks out of the public realm where they're creating disorder and move them to someplace more appropriate where they'll also have access to services.
0: But what would you say to residents who feel unsafe on their streets today about simply diverting to supervised consumption sites or shelters rather than simply more enforcement? Like, people want them off the streets as opposed to just being diverted to somewhere else within their neighborhood.
1: Yeah, unfortunately, the law doesn't see it that way, and we can't, you know, we can't criminalize our way out of this. There's no legal framework that allows us to arrest people and lock them up in that way. Now, certainly, under the Mental Health Act, there could be involuntary care for folks who are at risk to themselves or the public, but that's, you know, a demonstrably sort of thin edge to actually uphold in the court system, and we don't write laws like that at the City of Vancouver. We're responsive to, you know, the Criminal Code and the laws of Canada and British Columbia. We don't have those tools to just lock folks up. So what we can do, though, is by diverting them to someplace more appropriate, ensure that there are rules of operations for supportive housing that's been banned under KenSim, or for drug consumption sites that's been banned under KenSim, and say, okay, look, we recognize that these are, you know, health and housing services, and they're guaranteed under the, you know, Canadian Charter of Rights and Freedoms. So how do we make sure that they're run well? And right now, if you were to open a consumption site, there are no rules that we impose as a City of Vancouver. If you wanted to open a bar or a restaurant, we have tons of rules that we impose on you, conditions of operation, how you interact with the public, how you keep your facilities clean and noise and yada, yada, yada. We don't do that with consumption sites, and I think that is the tool and that is the opportunity we have. And it hasn't really been meaningfully explored at the City of Vancouver. I did try and bring that forward as a councillor, and it was amended by ABC into an unworkable solution that frankly wouldn't pass a legal challenge if it was to be challenged in courts.
0: Interesting. Pete, I appreciate your time. I know you're getting close to the polls, so thank you for it, and hopefully we'll talk again soon.
1: Awesome. Thanks, Scott. Take care.
0: All right. Pete Fry joining us here on the Mike Smith Show. I'm Rob Fay filling in here. We'll take a break, but I want to get your thoughts on this. I'm going to open up the phone, 604-602-7373. It is one of the topics that everybody seems to dance around right now, and it is the drunk use in public spaces. And we just heard from Pete Fry about the challenges he faced legally when it comes to these kind of things. But I think it's a topic that a lot of Vancouverites in particular, and you could probably have this conversation in Victoria, Nanaimo, Surrey, wherever you want, but what is your plan? If you had somebody that's like, okay, you're my mayor today, I need you to do blank. What is blank for you? Because you can't, like Pete Fry says, just lock people up in those situations. But this diversion is, for me, the real caveat in this election, because it's one of these things, and I'll be the person to say it. I'm not afraid to say it. Everybody wants a solution. They just don't want it in their neighborhood. So let's get to this. 604-602-7373. If you had all of the mayoral candidates sitting across from me right now, what would you tell them when it comes to public safety and drug use in public spaces? 604-602-7373. Let's get to your calls next.
2: Attention Vancouver drivers. 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
0: All right, welcome back to the program, 604-602-7373. I'm Rob Fay in for Mike Smith today and tomorrow. The Big Guy will be back on the chair on Monday. You know, Vancouver spent years trying to solve this open drug use crisis, and it just can't find the answer that's going to satisfy everybody, you know, be it residents or businesses or just even the people that use the drugs. The city has tried a whole whack of things, harm reduction and decriminalization. I listed enforcement and promises of treatment as well. And the problem is still on our sidewalks and in our parks and outside of storefronts. So what do you do if you're a mayoral candidate right now? Because I think the current approach is it's a system that's caught between two failures. On one side, simply allowing open use in public has eroded public confidence and made a lot of neighborhoods feel unsafe. On the other, this purely enforcement first response, you end up risking cycling people through things like arrests and courts and jail without actually treating the addiction or the mental health crisis that is underneath. So this is a tension that is central to Vancouver's election. But I want to hear from you. What would you say to these mayoral candidates if you are sitting right across from them and they say, Kel, Gary, Serge, Mary, tell me what you think. Let's go to Kel on Vancouver Island. You're first up. Welcome to the program. What would you say to these candidates? Caleb, I got you.
5: Yeah, you got me. I'm sorry, I'm just driving a car here. This topic's very hard for me. I've lost a niece to overdose, and I've lost a son to overdose. And once a child reaches 18 years of age, you can't do anything to help them if they don't want to receive any rehab or detox or anything. The system, it's shy on rehabilitation facilities.
0: I know it's a tough topic for you. I know it's tough for you to wrap your head around this, and I appreciate you wearing your heart on your sleeve and even taking the time to call. Thank you for it, Kel. You call me back anytime, even after the show. I'd love to continue the conversation with you, but I am going to move on. You know what? Even that call right there, guys, it puts a real face and a voice to this situation that a lot of mayoral candidates right now are trying to solve. It's not easy. Because we're talking not just about some guy that's stumbling down the side of the street. We're talking about somebody's kid. And I think that's why this situation is just so serious, is because everybody's looking for a solution. But I feel like we're just kind of dancing around, and we're not getting things done to the level we need to. Kel, thanks for the phone call. Let's go to Gary in Kelowna. Gary, you are next up. You got the mayor sitting right across from you. What are you trying to tell him when it comes to this open use and drugs on our streets?
11: Well, if I was the mayor or running for mayor, I wouldn't be saying I'm going to make the streets safer, because that's just a bold-faced lie, because we don't make laws as a mayor. First of all, I think there needs to be a national conference with mayors and the provinces, a Canadian conference. This is not only a Canadian-wide problem, it's a North American-wide problem. And Canada, as a federal government, needs to work with the provinces, and especially the mayors and the cities, and explore ideas. I don't know what the solution is, but we need to start somewhere. That's a good start.
0: I appreciate that, Gary. Thank you for it. And yeah, communication is key. And that's one thing that doesn't get talked about enough, is what is the level of communication between not just our levels of government, but our policing? Because one thing I will say very quickly before we get to Surge in Richmond here is, you talk about the users. There are a lot of dealers that are out on our street. I pass them all the time when I'm walking downtown. I used to live by the downtown east side. And I can tell you this, man, there are a lot of vultures within that 6-block radius of Main and Hastings. And we don't nearly talk about them enough. And you've got a handful of undercover police agents that try their best to police those streets, but we're always focusing on the user. We're not focusing on the provider enough, which is why I think we need to get tougher on crime. Not necessarily to put the guy, again, that's struggling in behind bars, but those who are providing the drugs for that person to struggle, we got to get a lot tougher there. All right, let's go to Serge in Richmond. You're next up. Serge, welcome to the program.
18: Good morning, Rob. Thanks for taking the call. For me, it's a little bit of an isolated thing, but the nerve that hit, if I was sitting across from the mayor, for about the last 3 years, I've been running a program out of Brickhouse Park in Richmond. And our group deals with that situation every time we go to the park. And by that, I mean open drug use and stuff like that. But I also have empathy towards the people that are in that situation. So we've been trying really, really, really hard to work both sides of it so the park's available for people. Hmm. But I know it's just a small thing, Rob, but one of the situations for us is the city has set it up so that they feed some of the people there that are in need from 11 o'clock to 2:30 every day. And it's right where the new ball diamond is that they put in place, and that the kids want to use, and we want to use, and we have been using about 5 times a week. But there are some days, like just last Saturday, had to make a call whether to call 911 because one of the guys just wasn't able to get up, type of thing. So if the mayor was across from me, I know nobody wants it in their neighborhood, but I can't help but believe there could be other areas even in industrial area to help feed and shelter these guys when needed. Like the cold spell is going to be coming.
0: Interesting point. Serge, great point on the industrial area. I appreciate the phone call. I'm going to squeeze in one more. Bob in the Valley, I got about 20 seconds for you. What would you say if they were all sitting across from you here?
19: For the premiers, get Riverview and Woodlands back for the handicapped and the mental people who need help. And for the mayors, Metro Vancouver is extremely corrupt. I know from the inside, it's very corrupt. Mayors, you've got to look at it or you already know. Vancouver, watch out. They're corrupt in the GVRD, Metro Vancouver. They're canceling everything. And
0: all right, Bob, good run. Thank you for the phone call. I'm up against the clock, or I'd let you run. Well, maybe I would have, maybe I wouldn't have. Let him run. Mary, I'm sorry I can't get you, but hit me up on the buzz line, 604-331-2899. All right, a very quick break. Top up your coffee. Here comes your news, weather, traffic. When you and I get back together, Bill Thielman is going to stop by to break down last night's debate. It was a good one. I'd love to get his thoughts on this on the other side of the break. I'm Rob Fay. This is The Mike Smith Show.
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4: Global news at 10 a.m. Good morning. I'm John Strait. BC's main party leaders took to the stage to discuss and debate various topics in a final push to earn your vote last night. Global's Daria Zargar has more on some of the highlights from the only debate of the provincial election.
6: The debate featured NDP leader David Eby, Conservative leader Lauren Dirksen, and Greens leader Emily Lowen. At times, though, it was a two-on-one battle, with Dirksen and Lowen criticizing Eby's direction for the province.
7: I want to do more for the province. But I need a strong mandate. I need every vote not to be a tie vote. I need the support of British Columbians.
8: Open hospitals, doctors for our residents. These are challenges that can't be met just simply with a hope.
6: Emily Lowen and Lauren Dirksen also took aim at David Eby over the economy and how the NDP plans to grow revenue.
9: You are taxing work and not wealth. And that is going to take the biggest toll on people like health professionals, doctors, professors. That is where the vast majority of this very minuscule revenue is coming from.
8: The challenge that I think British Columbians have is that you continue to refer to a decade ago. The reality is, Mr. Eby, you've been running this province for a decade, and nothing is better than it was years ago. And the reality is, we absolutely must commit to growing our economy in this province.
6: After the debate, David Eby stressed the snap election was needed to secure a strong mandate to diversify the economy and stand up to U.S. President Donald Trump. Lauren Dirksen said Eby has blamed other factors for his own shortcomings in growing the province's economy. And Emily Lowen says the Greens could hold the balance of power after the election. Daria Zargar, Global News.
4: Another person's died after a pickup truck ran into pedestrians last month at Tawasin Mills. Global's Taya Fast reports.
10: 64-year-old Gwyneth Bridget Dwine died in hospital a week after the incident. Her obituary describes a public health worker and social justice advocate who was deeply spiritual, identifying as both a Quaker and a witch. She was one of four pedestrians struck while the community was marking Truth and Reconciliation Day on September 30th. Two Tawasin First Nation elders, Barb Joe and Virginia Splockton, died on scene. Police are now examining the truck's movements leading up to the crash, including an earlier collision. The possibility the driver suffered a medical event is still under investigation, but police believe the crash was not intentional. Officers have not confirmed whether the driver's license remains valid, but say charges are possible. TFS Global News.
4: Testimony continued at the trial of Adam Mann, accused of murdering a woman in an apparent random attack in her Surrey home. Global's Terry McIsaac has more.
12: An IHIT officer told the jury some of the evidence collected included blood from behind the suspect's ear, his pants and toque, and a sliding door in victim Tori Dunn's home. None of those swabs were relevant in connecting the accused to the victim. Mann is on trial for second-degree murder. Tori Dunn was fatally stabbed in her Port Kells home on June 16, 2024. Her boyfriend was in the bathroom at the time. Mann was arrested soon after at a nearby green space. Tori's phone was also recovered in the same area. The trial continues. Terry McIsaac, Global News.
4: Canada's top court will rule on the federal government's ban on single-use plastics.
30: The Supreme Court of Canada says it will hear an appeal of the ban. The Federal Court of Appeal had allowed Ottawa to keep the ban in place when it overturned a lower court ruling. That ruling had sided with the plastics industry, finding the government overstepped by designating all plastic-manufactured items as toxic. Ottawa used that designation to ban making and importing six types of single-use plastics, including straws, grocery bags, stir sticks, and those six-pack rings used to hold pop and beer cans. The government said it chose those items because they were commonly found in litter and had known and accessible alternatives. Jason White, The Canadian
4: and stateside, the execution of Fort Hood shooter Nidal Hassan will not be available to the public.
6: a change from what Defense Secretary Pete Hegseth had previously announced. The president said Hassan's execution will still take place as scheduled, quote, by firing squad, and said the families of the victims can choose to attend. The president says while he thinks streaming the execution, quote, might have been a strong deterrent, he says, quote, many very good and well-meaning people would rather not watch him die through streaming or through any other visual device. Karen Travers, ABC News, The White House.
4: 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Now the latest CKNW traffic.
0: Seen delays in Burnaby, crashes I-1 westbound after Gullardy. That's in the center lane. And in Vancouver, train lights are malfunctioning. Venables at Raymer. On the Vancouver-Burnaby border, roadwork is boundary between Kingsway and Vanesse, where it's down to one lane for north and southbound. In Richmond, there's reports of a new crash westbound Highway 91 before Westminster Highway. It's busy for traffic leaving Richmond at the Oak and Knight Street bridges from Highway 91. 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In the CKNW Traffic Center, I'm Dawn Powers.
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4: Outside CKNW in downtown Vancouver, 8 degrees, partly cloudy. Now the business news. Dow 455, TSX gaining 264. Canadian dollars trading higher, 70.43 cents U.S. Global News Time 10:06. I'm John Strait.
11: It's what's happening right now. 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
13: Welcome back to the program. Well, last night's debate still being talked about today, at least by a majority of those who were behind the cameras yesterday. But let's get into all things debate with Bill Thielman, strategy and communications consultant and a longtime campaigner here in the province. Kind enough to join me on a Thursday. Bill, welcome to the program.
14: Thanks, Rob. Happy to be here.
13: Well, we were talking about what could happen. Now we can talk about what has happened. What were your takeaways from last night's debate?
14: I think, like most people who are watching it, clearly wasn't any knockout punches there. Nobody's done something fatal to their campaign at all. I thought overall David Eby kind of dominated the debate. That's something that Keith Baldry said from Global last night as well. And he kind of took command of the stage a fair bit. But I don't think David had the kind of performance that you would say, oh my gosh, you know, there's just no comparison. I thought on points he would have won that one. I think Lauren Dirksen, you know, his goal was to hang in there and show that he wasn't completely a newbie and he could handle some of the rigors of a leader's debate. And you know, he did okay, I think. I don't think he flubbed things terribly, but he also was pretty unclear on a number of points and seemed to be a bit confused a couple of times. And certainly no... I mean, the Conservatives haven't costed their platform yet, which is a real challenge when you get to the debate stage. Only the Greens and the NDP have. And Emily Lowen, you know, it's, I mean, for somebody who's 26, I thought she, you know, held her own. Again, she seemed to be a little more marginal. And of course, the Greens are marginal with two seats. But it's kind of a free throw for her, as I said yesterday. And, you know, she made the most of it. She certainly didn't go after Lauren Dirksen. And I thought, you know, if you want to steal NDP votes, just attacking NDP policies from the left is one thing, but you should show that you're willing to take on the Conservatives, because that's what people expect from an opposition to the right wing.
13: All right, I'm going to play this clip here from David Eby. It was one of the clips that made it through, and everybody said, oh, well, and they rolled their eyes on this. But this is a clip about David Eby admitting that despite all his ups and downs, he has not been perfect. We'll get to that clip in a second. Sorry, I got a few things on the go here. I'll summarize it. He basically says, listen, I know this hasn't been perfect, but I'm going to fight for BC. What do you make of that admission?
14: Well, I thought that was perhaps a turning point for David Eby in this campaign, because people, like voters, like to see somebody admit what they already think. And I don't think anyone would look at the NDP and David Eby and say that, you know, it's a 10 out of 10 performance. Obviously, there's been problems. Obviously, there's challenges. Obviously, there's a large deficit. And I think it was necessary for him to say, I get it. I understand you're not completely satisfied with what I have to offer, and I'm going to try and do a better job. I think that's refreshing. Often leaders are afraid to do that, and I was pleased to see it. I think it's something that all politicians should do more often, and doesn't happen very, very much at all. I think Pierre Poilievre could learn from, frankly.
13: I said right at the outset of the show, I was disappointed, and I'm going to throw the consortium under the bus here. I think it was a mistake to not have Dallas Brody and Eleanor Sturco there. And yes, I understand there's a rule book, and they didn't meet the certain standard that you need to get onto that stage. But if you really want to test David Eby, and you really want to put his feet to the flame, you got to have two people, especially with some of the policies that they stand behind. I thought that Loan and Dirksen did as good as they could, but the reason I think David Eby kind of walked through last night is because he didn't get hammered enough, and I would have liked to have seen his medal with Sturco and Brody on the stage.
14: Yeah, I think I'm of two minds on that, Rob. I don't completely disagree with you, but I think when a party has one member in the House and has not been polling, and in the case of Senator BC, only been around for about a year, one BC kind of been around, I guess, since they threw Dallas Brody out of the Conservative Party, I think it can get kind of muddy and confused. And, you know, there's a kind of a scale of priorities here. Does a third, fourth, fifth party deserve equal time with the leading contenders? And so the consortium has a difficult time. I think it would be helpful if I was the PR guy for the consortium, I would say make clear before you even announce the debate what the terms and conditions are going to be. Because, you know, it's certain, sometimes it's been a certain percentage of the vote in most recent polling. Other times it's been a certain number of MLAs. It is, hasn't always been the same as far as I know. And so I think it should be clear before, like perhaps well before an election, what the terms are going to be. But I thought it was good that they did have a clip from Sturco, a clip from Brody. And I agree with you. It would have made it more interesting in some ways. It might have made it more unwatchable in other ways.
13: You know what? Again, five people on the stage is going to be hard for anybody, especially Shachi and all the people there that are trying to keep things balanced to give everybody equal time. And I understand it, but I just think, and these aren't like nobodies. Eleanor Sturco, Dallas Brody, pretty well known. And there's so many, Bill, people that want a centrist option. And right now, I just feel like we wake up this morning, David Eby's getting his flowers, Emily Lowen's getting hers, Loan Dirksen won over some people last night. And there's two people there that I think eventually are going to have a say in this conversation that I think a lot of people wanted to hear from last night. But okay, let's focus here on David Eby a little bit more, because he obviously has the most to prove here. Loan Dirksen, again, just introducing himself to people in BC, and Emily Lowen shows well, but there's work to be done with the Green Party as well. Did David Eby stub his toe anywhere? Like, there were a few times where I thought, oh boy, he might be on the ropes here, and he was able to navigate his way through it. But when it came to canceled LCC projects and, you know, talking about his budget, I felt like he didn't really open up maybe as much as I would have wanted. What did you think when he was talking about the numbers?
14: Well, it's the biggest challenge that the premier has, obviously, is some of the difficult decisions that have been made, and pausing and repacing some long-term care in the Burnaby Hospital, which has since been reversed, of course. But, you know, he's the one who has a nine-year record, not just his own 4 years, but a nine-year record, including John Horgan's period, to defend. And so I don't think he got into big trouble. But, you know, if people are just extremely uncomfortable with the size of the deficit and debt, and some of the decisions made, there's almost nothing he can do to convince them otherwise. So I would, you know, again, I think he dealt with it quite competently, and he was clearly in command of all the facts and figures. And I think that was noted by several commentators. And, you know, to be fair to Loan Dirksen, I wouldn't expect him to be a book of knowledge here. But I also thought, you know, if you're going to make campaign promises that could blow a $4 billion hole in the budget with his income tax plan, you should be able to say, and here's how we'll pay for it. And so far they haven't done that. And as I mentioned to you by text, amazingly to me, Loan Dirksen is not doing any events today. The day after the debate, he's taken the day off with 9 days left in the campaign. I have never seen this.
13: I was going to save that for the other day, but you know what? It's okay. Sometimes you open up a gift on Christmas Eve, but we'll take a break here. We're going to open up the phones at 604-602-7373. Bill just teased it, but Loan Dirksen nowhere to be found day after the debate. And maybe he just needs a little rest. Maybe he needs to recalibrate basically with all of his takeaways from last night and,

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12: All right, welcome back to the program. Rob Fay in for Mike today and tomorrow. My guest is Bill Thielman, as we have Bill's Beat here, second of two segments here. He's a strategy and communications consultant, a longtime veteran campaigner in this province. As we open up the phones at 604-602-7373. Again, David Eby out pounding the pavement, Green Party out pounding the pavement, and Lauren Dirksen recalibrating today. Doesn't mean that that's a bad thing, just means that it's something that you don't usually see with 9 days to go. But let's go to the phones. Let's go up to the interior to kick things off. Ken in Kelowna, a question for Bill Thielman this morning.
13: Yeah, great topic, gentlemen, and good insight, Bill. I watched the entire debate last night. What I got away from this was that has Eby done a terrible job? Yes. However, Dirksen, it seems that it's like a band that got thrown together and none of them know what kind of music they're going to play. And to be quite honest, the old saying, I'd rather have the devil I know than the devil I don't, comes to mind, because I don't think the Conservatives are ready to govern. And Lauren did never answer the question of how are you going to pay for all this stuff that you're doing.
12: Bill?
14: Yeah, well, thanks, Ken, for the call. I think that's the thing going through a lot of voters' minds is, do they feel comfortable? Are they nervous about the possibility that has been raised before by both by David Eby and the NDP, but also by other political commentators who have no skin in the game? Is this a Gordon Campbell situation again, where you suddenly have a lot of massive cuts and slashing to public service and public programs and the bureaucracy, et cetera, under a Conservative who say, oh, we didn't really understand how bad things were? I think we know how bad things are, but they're still promising billions and billions of dollars in tax cuts and other things, and they have not explained how to pay for it. And, you know, maybe they don't think they need to. Maybe they think the NDP is unpopular enough to get away with it. But I suspect that a lot of viewers like Ken, who saw the debate, are wondering, you know, what's going on? What's going to happen?
12: You know what? At first, I thought when David Eby called this snap election, he might have walked into a trap. But after last night, Bill, and we'll get right back to the callers here.

0: I think it actually might have been a smart move for him because there's just no real contender yet. And if he would have given another 6 months to a year for these parties to galvanize and figure things out, I think it'd be a much different outcome. Because I think there's a lot of British Columbians that are like, we don't have another option. There's a lot of peripheral, but there's nobody to really take on David Eby, which I think is a gut punch to a lot of British Columbians. But I mean, I think yesterday kind of told that tale, but I digress. Let's go to Jeff in Surrey. Jeff, you're next up. Question for Bill Thielman.
1: Well, yeah, more of a comment. You're like, I'm really not sure which channel you guys were watching this debate on. I saw Eby doing his typical, you're a liar, you're a bigot, when throwing out the same lies he has for the past three, however many years. And in terms of Bill saying, we know how bad it is, so hey, let's give the NDP another crack after 10 years. I mean, it's just not rooted in reality. And I can appreciate Bill is an Eby supporter. I mean, it's pretty obvious, but to say that Eby dominated, he looked like a guy who clearly, obviously was caught cheating the system with his $10 a day daycare and making up more lies. And he refused to even address Nikki Sharma's whiteness post when confronted directly with it, but had no problem throwing out accusations of racism to everybody else.
0: All right, before we get to Bill, thanks for the call, Jeff. I don't think I have leaned one way or the other in any segment this week that I've hosted this show on. I'll defer to Bill here, but if you're asking me what channel I watched, I've watched one right down the middle this entire week. Bill, to you.
2: Yeah, well, no, I don't hide the fact that I have an NDP background, but I often disagree with the government. I try to be fair to everybody when I come on the show. But, you know, let's hear Hamish Telford from the University of Fraser Valley Political Science. If I was grading them on their command of policy, I would say David Eby came out on top. Keith Baldry said that Eby dominated from Global. There's several other people. I think you and I did watch the same debate that Jeff did. And, you know, the premier dealt with several difficult topics, and he handled them as best he could, and I thought he did a reasonably good job on it. Mr. Dirksen seemed like a reasonable enough guy. But, you know, to your point about what would have happened if we hadn't had this election, I think one thing's for sure, I can't imagine Lauren Dirksen would have emerged from the latest leadership contest for the Conservatives as their choice. I mean, that's not a knock on Lauren Dirksen.
0: Yep.
2: He stood up when the party asked him to, but I think we would have seen a Carolyn Elliott or an Ian Black or somebody else in there. And so, you know, I think it's a fair question to say, and he is the interim leader, and they do have to change their constitution or have a leadership convention after this election, one way or the other. I think it's a fair question to say, you know, just how ready are the Conservatives for governing, and will there be another internal battle as there has been for the last 2 years?
0: I think there will be. But I say that lovingly, because if they're going to fight for leadership, there's always going to be the few claws that do come out. All right, let's go to Chris in Langley. Chris, you're next up. Question for Bill Thielman this morning.
3: Yeah, my observation is that Emily was clear winner. I know we're told that they got no chance, and, you know, we got to vote for the best of the worst under our stupid electoral system. But, you know, the tell to me was, you know, right in the first 10 minutes when they first got into the debate, and the two men were just going after each other, bickering about who's racist and the homophobic comments and the fact that the Conservatives, which I think is a fair topic, why the Conservatives haven't got rid of their campaign manager after the comments she made, and this Chilliwack Ma. You know, I think those are serious issues that can be addressed. But, you know, they're bickering. Emily Lohan just sit there stoic and waited for her turn patiently. And in their last 20 seconds, she got 20 seconds from Saatchi at the end. And she just said, you know, I think they're like the rest of BC. We're sick of the same old two-party system. And it's pretty much tired. And so that to me was the clear winnings moment there for me.
0: You know what? A great call. She had a couple of good moments there, and I think it's great for social media. But again, I think the bigger picture here is British Columbians were looking to see if David Eby was battle-tested here, which I think he proved that he was, and they wanted to know more about who is this Lauren Dirksen guy, and I think he got enough out there to at least make a case for himself. The question is, did he make enough that people think that the Conservatives can govern? All right, let's go to Andy in Maple Ridge. Andy, you're next up. Question for Bill Thielman.
4: Yeah, I guess I'm with the guy who says, you know, he was watching a different debate. You know, as far as I saw things, Emily did herself proud. She did really, really well, better than I expected. And I think she won some people over, probably from the NDP. the conservative leader, I think his main goal was to show people, hey, this is who I am, and make some kind of emotional connection. And I think to a degree he accomplished that.
0: All right, Andy, thanks for the phone call. Bill, I got to give you time to respond. Your thoughts to Andy. Did she pull any NDP voters over?
2: Well, we'll find out, I guess. But, you know, the Greens aren't running a full slate, and they have two seats in the legislature right now. One of them is vacant because Emily Lone is running in the seat of Rob Bottrell, who's retiring. And so, you know, I mean, again, it's a lot. There's a lot less pressure on the Green Party leader going into that debate. They just have to show up and make a few statements, and they have no track record, really. So I think, you know, did she do okay? Sure. Is she going to win a lot of votes out of that? No, I wouldn't say that. I didn't see something that would turn the page here.
0: Bill, a thrill. We'll do it one more time tomorrow, and we'll have many more things to get to, and we'll see if we can track down Lauren Dirksen between now and then. And, yeah, I'm sure we'll have more to talk about tomorrow. Thanks for the time, Bill.
2: All right. Thanks, Rob. Bye now.
0: All right. When we come back, Mike Moffitt stops by. Do kids need a house and a yard to thrive? We'll talk about that topic next.
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20: Centre BC leader Eleanor Sturco did not participate in last night's provincial election debate as her party did not meet the criteria to be invited. However, she did address voters by video.
21: Divisiveness and extremes on the left and on the right aren't helping British Columbians. Electing Centre BC will ensure there's a strong centrist voice in Victoria. Will support strong ideas and bring accountability back to the legislature.
20: One BC leader, Dallas Brody, also not part of the main debate, also addressing voters afterwards.
22: We will push for a 25% income tax cut for both individuals and corporations, and we will push for a 2% cut in the PST. As well, we will fight against these land back giveaways that are being done by the current government.
20: Meantime, Elections BC has announced 1BC's candidate, North Vancouver Seymour Frederick Teal, had withdrawn from the race. That leaves 33 candidates running under the banner. Homicide investigators have been called to Surrey after a body was discovered on the side of a road. The Surrey Police Service says officers were called to 156th Street near Meadow Mist Farms just after 1 o'clock yesterday afternoon. Police say foul play is suspected and IHIT has taken over the case. Anyone with any information or dash cam footage from the area is asked to contact IHIT. The U.S. Ambassador to Canada, Pete Hoekstra, is warning Canadian politicians to keep their noses out of American politics.
23: We are closely watching Canadian activities because it appears that some of this, from our perspective and the way that we view our elections, could be inferred to be election interference.
24: Trade barriers hurt every American worker.
25: The Ontario government's anti-tariff ads from last year, Hoekstra's longest standing complaint, but he now takes issue with Liberal MP Anthony Housefather campaigning with a Florida Democrat, and this response from the industry minister on Canada's most recent counter-tariffs.
26: We're also targeting products that will target states in the U.S., and so we're being wise and strategic to put political pressure.
25: Melanie Joly brushed off Hoekstra's comments on Wednesday.
27: Absolutely not. And would never do that. And we never accept that also being done to us in Canada.
25: Regardless of the Trump administration's own actions, Hoekstra warning the U.S. will respond to Canada if they do anything more.
20: That's Mackenzie Gray reporting from Ottawa. The Supreme Court of Canada will hear a case about a First Nations claim to title over a swath of Nootka Island. The New Chatlat First Nation brought a claim for Aboriginal title to about 200 square kilometers of the island, which lies off the west coast of Vancouver Island. The trial judge found the New Chatlat had established title over only portions of the claimed area. In April, the Court of Appeal found the trial judge used an arbitrary boundary to determine title. And if you drive a Hyundai, be aware of a new recall.
28: Hyundai is aware of two fires linked to a flaw in the seat motor. When the driver hits the switch, it stays on, the motor overheats, and in time there's a risk of fire. Until they can arrange a fix for these 2015 and 2016 Genesis models and 2017 through 2020 Genesis G80s, well, drivers are being advised to park outside, away from other vehicles or structures. Expect to receive a recall notice within 2 months. Wayne Cabot, ABC News.
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29: Maple Ridge, there's ongoing sewer work that has a partial road closure of 240th and 110th. In Coquitlam, ongoing road work is southbound Lougheed Highway at Chilco with the right lane blocked. And then water main work has Dooney Trunk closed between Kawartha Court and Pure Drive. Traffic can detour either Mariner Way or Barnett Highway. And then also Dooney Trunk between Mariner and Barnett. Down to local traffic only. 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In the CKNW Traffic Center, I'm Dawn Powers.
20: Now the Global Sky Tracker weather. Today and tomorrow, mainly sunny, highs of 21, lows getting down to 8. Saturday, cloudy, 70% chance of showers, high of 17, low of 6. Sunday, Monday, cloudy, highs of 12, lows of 9. And Tuesday will be cloudy with a 60% chance of showers, high of 13, low of 7. Outside, CKNW in downtown Vancouver, 10 degrees, mainly sunny. Now the business news. Dow 434, TSX gaining 308, Canadian dollar trading higher, 70.43 cents U.S. Global News Time, 10:34. I'm John Strait.
0: Now, the Mike Smith Show continues.
1: Welcome back to the program. Rob Fay in for Mike today and tomorrow. I got a question for you. Do kids really need a detached house and a big backyard to thrive? Or can well-designed apartments and townhomes give families what they need? Let's talk about it with Mike Moffitt. He's the founding director of the Missing Middle Initiative and argues the answer might be less about the house itself and more about the safe, visible outdoor spaces that are close to home. Mike, welcome to the program today.
2: Oh, thank you for having me.
1: So your article argues that the quote-unquote white picket fence ideal is, it would be misunderstood. What does the research actually say about whether kids need a detached home and a yard to, in fact, thrive?
2: Yeah, so we know that kids who grow up in a single detached home have better outcomes in both childhood and adulthood. You know, they're less aggressive, they end up having higher income, lower mental health problems, and so on. But much of that has nothing to do with the house. A lot of it is the fact that they're more likely to grow up in dual parent households, have parents with higher income, steady jobs. So once you control for all of that, you know, most of the advantages goes away. But there's one big advantage that remains, and it doesn't really have to do with the house so much, but the green space around the house that kids, particularly younger kids, 4, 5, 6 year olds, who have access to green space, ideally can play with other kids, tend to do better in school than their peers.
1: I find that interesting. We'll circle back on that thought, but you mentioned the kitchen window test. Can you explain what that means and why it may matter more for young children than simply just having to park somewhere in the neighborhood?
2: Yeah, absolutely. So for an older child, you know, they could just walk to a park and play there independently. But that's not an option for younger kids. So there's this idea in planning called the kitchen window test. And the idea is, can you put a younger child outside, allow them to play in a sandbox or something like that, and still be able to see them and ideally communicate with them through a kitchen window? So that's the important thing here. It's not just about having green space somewhere in the neighborhood, though that is important, particularly for older kids, but rather it's, you know, can they play outside independently, but still have a parent be able to, or caregiver be able to monitor them?
1: Your coalition's poll found that only about a quarter to a third of Canadians think that apartments are suitable for a family with two kids, while nearly half say, quote unquote, no outdoor space of their own, unquote, makes the home unsuitable. What does that tell us about the gap between what families want and what cities are building?
2: Yeah, it's a big problem because we have cities that are very focused on building mid-rise and high-rise apartments along transit corridors, those sorts of things. And those are very important for a lot of people. But both the kind of research and the preferences of families say that, no, they want something that's low-rise, that's a little bit of a quieter street, where their kids can play. And that was one of the interesting things to us, that both the academic research and, you know, the views of just everyday Canadians were so aligned, because obviously Canadians aren't spending a lot of time reading the academic research, but they kind of intuitively understand what the researchers found.
1: When you think of Canadian zoning and building rules, why do you think it's so difficult to build family-friendly, you know, missing middle housing, such as multiplexes or European-style courtyard apartments?
2: It's a combination of both zoning and building code. Traditionally, zoning in our cities, you know, required there to be, you know, one, maybe two units maximum per lot. They had kind of height requirements, all these kind of requirements that really advantaged single detached homes. So that's part of it. But part of it is building code. There are a lot of individuals in Europe who live in these low-rise apartments, but they're not legal to build, or they're prohibitively expensive to build in Canada due to things like staircase requirements, elevator regulations, and so on. So it's a combination of a bunch of different rules, while well-meaning, make it difficult in Canada to build the types of homes that families are very comfortable with raising families in Europe.
1: Mike Moffitt is the founding director of the Missing Middle Initiative, and he's arguing the answer might be less about the house itself and more about the safe, visible outdoor space that is close to home. Mike, for families that might be priced out of detached homes, what should municipal and provincial governments do maybe first to make child-friendly housing and do it so it's more affordable without pushing it farther from schools and jobs and things like services?
2: Well, I think the first thing they have to recognize is the building zoning to allow housing on transit corridors is very important, but it's not nearly enough. And what we need to see happen is liberalization of zoning rules, you know, when it comes to height, when it comes to unit maximums, those kinds of things, while still retaining rules around a minimum amount of green space and things like that. One of the things that we suggest is cities try that in new neighborhoods first, because changing the zoning rules in new neighborhoods, newly constructed neighborhoods, is not nearly as contentious as infill. So, you know, use that as kind of a laboratory, see what works, see what doesn't. And once you've got it kind of perfected, then you can start applying it to existing neighborhoods to allow for gentle reforms of those existing neighborhoods.
1: And before I part ways with you, Mike, if you could change one rule in Vancouver or, you know, just a Canadian city in general to help kids thrive in denser neighborhoods, what would you change?
2: Well, a couple of things. So again, the zoning side, and we've already seen some reforms out there in BC and some municipalities in BC. The other one is development charges that both BC and Ontario charge, you know, prohibitively large construction taxes on new builds, making it difficult to build those family-friendly homes. So that's something we really need to see out of BC and out of Ontario so people can actually afford to live in these homes.
1: I appreciate the conversation. I think it's definitely a water cooler conversation because I grew up in a very densely populated neighborhood. My wife comes from the Philippines and they did a ton of stuff in very modest conditions and had wonderful childhoods. And I just think it's a really unique perspective on something that I don't think a lot of us give enough time to. So I appreciate your time, Mike.
2: No, thank you for having me.
1: All right. Mike Moffitt joining us here on the Mike Smith Show. I want to open up the phones on this. This is a really interesting topic. You know, not all of us get the luxury of living in a detached home and not a lot of us get the yard in the background. Does that mean that we're better off or socially we're going to be okay if we have those luxuries? I'd love to hear from you because some of the best moments that I had as a child were huddled around a bunch of other kids that were in the same challenges that I was in. And we lived in these big apartment buildings and big apartment complexes and we'd all bolt out the door on Saturday morning and we wouldn't come back until the sunset Saturday night. And there wasn't a lot around us, but I think it was just the fact that the proximity brought a lot of our families together. That was a really big piece of the puzzle. I didn't need a backyard. Hell, I didn't need anything. I just needed the door to be open so that I could bolt out there and I'd have a couple of bucks in my pocket so I could chase the ice cream guy down the street. And man, I loved it. I wouldn't trade it for anything. So 604-602-7373. Let me make the question a little more palatable for everybody. Why do you think that your childhood had what it needed? And what I mean by that, like, was it sports? Was it the fact that your friends lived down the street? Do you remember running out the door on Saturday morning? Do you remember Saturday morning cartoons? Like, what made your childhood something that you look back on with fondness? I would love to hear from you. Was it the white picket fence? Was it the fact that you had a big backyard? Or was it just the fact that you got to be a kid? That, for me, is something that I look at is all these kids have their faces buried in their phones right now. I hope they still enjoy that beauty of opening up the front door, the screen door, and just going out and being a kid. 604-602-7373. I'd love to get your perspective on this next.
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5: Hi, I'm Kareem Alam, mayoral candidate with the Vancouver Liberals, and I approve this message. Ken Sim doesn't deserve another 4 years. Year-to-date, violent crime has gone up by 12%. Ken Sim's approach is not working. the best way to beat KenSim and make progress on public safety is a vote for me, Kareem Alam, and the Vancouver Liberal team on October 17th. Because together, we can.
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7: I almost didn't come in. It didn't feel that serious, just a few chest pains. So many patients in the ER looked worse than me, but the nurses took the time to run the tests anyway. One of them noticed something. It turned out to be the start of a heart attack. I didn't realize it was an emergency. Thankfully, the nurses did.
8: Nurse-to-patient ratios can mean the difference between life and death. Authorized by the BC Nurses Union. 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
9: 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Alexa Liu has served on Richmond City Council since 2014. From a trip reportedly funded by a foreign government that prompted a request for provincial review to questions surrounding the oversight at Richmond Olympic Oval, Richmond residents deserve answers. When it comes to taxpayer dollars, transparency and accountability aren't optional. 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
1: Welcome back to the program. Just had Mike Moffitt, the founding director of the Missing Middle Initiative. He's also the co-host of the Missing Middle podcast on the show. And we were talking about the fact that the simple question was, do kids need a house and a yard to thrive? And I think if I heard him right, he was saying it was more about the parks and the space in and around the home that is truly the benefit to children as they grow and develop. And, you know, I would agree with that on some fronts, but I also look at this globally and think of the success of some of the great doctors and lawyers and people in this world who came from poverty, who came from really tough extenuating circumstances and turned out just fine without the park, without the things that many creature comforts that we take for granted maybe here in this country do. So I just wanted to hear from you on this. What made your childhood great? Was it the fact that you had a big lush green park down the street, or you had a big white picket fence house, or was it the people? I would love to get your childhood memories on this. I'm going to start with Robin in Chilliwack at 604-602-7373. Robin, when it comes to your childhood, was it the white picket fence, or what was it that made your childhood successful and memorable?
33: So for me, it was growing up in a community called Champlain Heights, which in my opinion is a master plan of how to build low-income subsidized housing. And, you know, I had the best childhood there because the camaraderie through that neighborhood, the way parents all knew each other, took their kids to sports together, the kids from co-ops coming together, playing tag, playing capture the flag. Just, you know, the co-op living for me was one of the best childhoods I ever could have had. I grew up with a single mom in a low-income co-op, and I had a great childhood. I went on to own business, own a home, have a family of my own. But I just want to say that a place like Champlain Heights is a master plan for building low-income housing that people can afford.
1: Yeah, I appreciate that, Robin, and thank you. I grew up in Ontario housing for a certain pocket of my childhood, back, of course, on the East Coast. And, you know, it was a lot of big, tall buildings, and there was this courtyard that was in the middle of it, and all the buildings were by 10. So it was 70s and 80s and 90s and 100s. So we lived in the 100s, and then it went to 110. And you know what? This was where you congregated during the morning. You just knew that your friends were going to be there by 9:30 or 10 o'clock in the morning. My mom just said check in once or twice a day to let me know that you're still doing okay. And that was it. So I actually agree with Mike Moffitt's theory here that it doesn't necessarily mean you got to have the white picket fence and all the trimmings of a great childhood. You just have to have a place where you can be safe and congregate. And yeah, and it was literally 2 minutes from my house. All right, let's go to Sue in Vancouver. Sue, do you need the backyard? Are you okay as long as there's a place for everybody to get together that's safe?
16: Oh, I think that's mandatory. I mean, my mother and father in the summer when the school was out, we weren't allowed to stay in the home. We got a brown paper bag with peanut butter and jam sandwich. No such thing as juice boxes. We found a fountain that was on the street and drank our water. We got on our bikes. We went off to the canal. We had our day. We met up with friends at a school, played in the park, and then we would come home by 5. We'd have dinner, and then she'd kick us out again, and we'd come home when the lights came on.
1: Yeah. By the way, Sue, thank you for the phone call. The one thing I always remember is the kid that put his mouth on the water fountain, and you'd always be like, hey, don't put your mouth on the water fountain. It was kind of like the thing that you don't do when you're a kid. But again, a future germaphobe in training. Okay, let's go to Mike in Surrey. Mike, did you have a neighborhood park or something where you hung out with the kids? Because there's a lot of residential areas growing up in Vancouver that don't have that luxury. What was about your childhood that was special?
17: Getting out in the house and playing with all my friends.
1: Did you have a park that was close to your house?
17: No. I grew up in Vancouver, and they're mostly East Vancouver. I got to say, like, Carleton area.
1: Yep.
17: And it was mostly bush.
1: Oh, okay.
17: So we got to go through the bush, and Central Park was right there, and it was fun times.
1: Love it, Mike. Thanks for the phone call. Yeah, you know, the one thing that I will say is before the internet and before we all got all paranoid about so many different things, I, as a child, never worried about the things that maybe as a parent, I totally worried about. Like when I walked outside, I wasn't worried about the dude walking on the other side of the street. I wasn't worried about going into the forest. Maybe that was my problem, is I just wasn't worried about anything. I just wanted to be a kid and go out and have fun. The challenge is in this day and age when you've got video games and phones and tablets and all this stuff. And I'm not saying that kids shouldn't be on those devices, but man, nothing beats fresh air. And going back to the conversation for the previous segment with Mike Moffitt out of the Missing Middle Initiative is you need to have at least an option for kids. And I think we're so lucky here in Canada that a lot of our homes are at least within walking distance of some greenery or a park or a schoolyard or something along those lines. But I look around the world at some of these, you know, third world countries and places where maybe these would be challenges. They turn out fine. And this is what I come back to all the time, which is why I wanted to talk with Mike a little bit more about it, is beyond the parks and the white picket fences and all the things that we assume make a good constructive member of society as they get older, is you make your environment what it is. And when I went to the Philippines for the first time, one of the first times that I actually like stopped in my tracks was when we were in the burbs, and there were 4 kids and they're playing in this puddle and the puddle was muddy and their faces were muddy. And I thought to myself, oh my God, all the germs. But then I thought about it and these kids were having the time of their lives. And I was just like, you know what? That's what being a kid is. It's just taking whatever environment you're in, whatever situation you're in, and just making the best of it. And you know what? 90% of the time, you don't even realize that it's a situation that might not be the coolest thing in the world. Like, man, when I was a kid running around my little schoolyard, where I look back now on Google Earth and I'm like, God, that place was small. That used to be Yankee Stadium to me. That used to be the best place in the world to play baseball and just hang out with my friends. But yeah, it's interesting because we all hear these politicians and these insiders and these community developers talk about the, you know, the perfect scenario, the best case scenario. For me, it's more just about making sure that the environment that you're sending your kids out to is safe. And that there's a way that you can communicate with them, and that there's a way that you can make sure that they have the things that they need. I had a BMX bike. I had it for a couple of years. It never got stolen. I never had to lock it up. I just usually hung it up against a tree, and it was there in the morning when I got back out there. And I lived in a pretty big city at the time. But yeah, oh God, and that bike, I'll tell you this, without spending too much time on this, which I know I already have, that bike like made my world bigger. Like before, when you had to walk everywhere, you had like, what, 2 to 3 blocks before you started to get fatigued. Man, you get your first BMX bike and all of a sudden you're going down the street. You're going to, dare we say, the different community. Heaven forbid you make your way all the way to the mall. And all of a sudden it felt like the world was round. So great conversation with Mike. I thought that was one of the things that we wanted to interject in the show, as we've been talking about the debates all day. Okay, we'll take a break here for your news, your weather, your traffic coming up in a couple of seconds here. On the other side of the break, Peter Fassbender is going to stop by. He's the chair of the South Fraser Healthcare Alliance. He's a former BC MLA, if the name sounds familiar. He's also a three-term mayor of Langley. When he and I get back together on the other side of the break, we're going to talk about healthcare in the South Fraser region. There's a lot of people that are getting together, making sure that this doesn't fall by the wayside as we get closer to the polls. Is this a part of the campaign trail? They think it should be. We'll talk about that next.
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6: Global News at 11. Good morning. I'm John Strait, and we have breaking news. The BC Conservatives say in a press release that if elected, they would scrap the Massey Tunnel project and instead build a 10-lane bridge. NDP leader David Eby with this reaction on the campaign trail in Surrey this morning.
7: Right now, as I stand here, there are 200 workers on the site of the tunnel beginning construction. When you drive past, you can see the big metal structures going up. That's the tunnel construction that's underway. Now, here we have the Conservative leader again. No plan. He's going to cancel that, send all those workers home, start from scratch with a new plan, new environmental assessment, new procurement, new contractors. I don't know, years, 2 years, more years. The drivers are stranded. This plan is lunacy.
6: The BC Conservatives also pledging a new women and children's hospital in Surrey. The alleged co-conspirator in the Tumbler Ridge mass shooting has been indicted by a grand jury in Washington state. Global's Cream Gouda has the latest.
8: The indictment of 30-year-old James Bryant for conspiracy to murder persons in a foreign country means there is probable cause for prosecutors to pursue the case. The indictment by the U.S. Department of Justice accuses the 30-year-old of agreeing to broadcast the shooting online. It also accuses Bryant of offering the shooter advice on where to attack and what weapons to use. A statement issued by the U.S. Department of Justice says the indictment details several overt acts that Bryant took to further the school shooting conspiracy. The Justice Department's statement says conspiracy to murder in a foreign country is punishable by up to life in prison. It cautions that the accusations against Bryant remain unproven. Bryant's lawyer says their client, who was denied bail earlier this week, uses female pronouns and goes by the name Melody. Eight people, six of them children, were killed in Tumbler Ridge on February 10th by 18-year-old Jessie Van Rootselaar, who turned the gun on herself as police closed in. Kareem Gouda, Global News.
6: The chair of the Vancouver Park Board says pausing demolition of the Vancouver Aquatic Center could be expensive. Global's Elisa Thibault reports.
10: So what happens next will be decided by who Vancouver elects as commissioners. It's also become an election issue.
11: It's very clear Vancouverites want a 50-meter pool.
10: But 50 meters might not even be possible. The Park Board has said it would need to expand the facility's footprint to meet today's standards, and that would involve the city, the province, and First Nations.
12: The province owns the land there, and the province refuses to allow us to expand the footprint, mainly because they haven't settled up land claims with the First Nations.
10: Musqueam Chief Wayne Sparrow says a letter was sent from the province to the First Nations MST Development Corporation,
13: saying that they wanted us to do a lease to the city, and we said we need to sit down and talk about it.
10: He says a meeting never happened, and the lease proposal was small.
13: If they lease it for a dollar, what's our accommodation, 3 cents?
10: Any possible discussions will have to wait until the local and provincial elections are over. Alyssa Thibault, Global News.
6: The Supreme Court of Canada will hear a case about a First Nations claim to title over a swath of Nootka Island. The Nuuchatlat First Nation brought a claim for Aboriginal title to about 200 square kilometres of the island, which lies off the west coast of Vancouver Island. The trial judge found the Nuuchatlat had established title over only portions of the claimed area. In April, the Court of Appeal found the trial judge used an arbitrary boundary to determine title. Starting today, Air Canada passengers could be on the hook for a new charge. According to the company's website, customers will be charged a non-refundable $30 booking fee plus taxes for every new booking made by phone with an agent. Airline says a new fee will help reduce wait times and give agents more time to help people who need extra support. The fee only applies to bookings over the phone. You won't have to pay if you use the Air Canada website or app. Also, if you book over the phone and your flight is canceled, that extra $30 charge will still not be refunded. And MLS action last night, the Whitecaps on the road in St. Louis.
0: But Brian White might get on the end of it. He does. Right-footed effort! Just wide. No. Just drags it wide of the target.
6: Asa Raymond and Colin Miller with the call here on 730 CKNW. That's as close as they got. The game ending in a scoreless draw. St. Louis extending its unbeaten streak in all competitions to an MLS record 21 consecutive games. Whitecaps visiting Austin on Saturday. Global News Time 11:04. 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
1: 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Just keep in mind large trucks cannot take Columbia. There's ongoing roadwork in Richmond, Steveston Highway between Shell and Number 5 Road affecting traffic both ways. And then crews are working at Number 5 Road at Bridgeport affecting all directions. 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
6: Now the Global Sky Tracker weather today and tomorrow, mainly sunny with highs of 21, lows of 8. Saturday, cloudy, 70% chance of showers, high of 17, low of 6. Sunday and Monday, cloudy, high of 12, low of 9. Outside CKNW in downtown Vancouver, it's 10 degrees and mainly sunny. Now the business news, up 434, TSX gaining 308, Canadian dollar trading higher 70.44 cents U.S. Global News Time 11:06, I'm John Strait.
14: It's what's happening right now. 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
15: Welcome back to the program. Rob Fay in for Mike today and tomorrow as BC voters head to the polls. Healthcare is once again emerging as a defining issue in one of the province's fastest growing regions. Yeah, South Surrey, White Rock, Delta, and Langley have patients that are facing longer waits and fewer options as population growth and an aging population at that outpace hospital capacity and long-term care beds. Let's talk about what needs to change with Peter Fassbender, chair of the South Fraser Healthcare Alliance, of course, a former BC MLA and a three-term mayor of Langley. Peter, welcome to the program.
16: Well, thank you for having me, Rob. I'm glad to be here and sharing some of the facts with you.
15: Well, what do you see as the most urgent gap facing patients in this region today?
16: Well, I think there's a number, Rob, and, you know, the difficulty is there's so many buckets when it comes to emergency departments, critical care, long-term care. We've come together as an alliance to ask for, and our theme is, we're united for fair funding. At the moment, south of the Fraser Health Region, we have over 40% of the population and growing very quickly, but we only receive 22% of the funding when it comes to support for healthcare. We think that's inequitable. And we are lobbying and advocating at every level of government and in community to see that changed.
15: You bring up a conversation about Tom McIntosh, whose story is really heartbreaking. This is a gentleman that spent weeks in temporary care out at Peace Arch Hospital, still waiting for a long-term care bed. How common is this stuck-in-the-system situation, and what would it take to move patients like Tom into appropriate care faster?
16: It's huge. You've seen over the last number of months the discussion about long-term care. I also happen to serve on a long-term, not-for-profit care facility, and we know clearly that without these long-term care beds, patients are stuck in acute care beds in hospitals, which has a ripple effect right down to the emergency departments because they don't have a bed available for an acute care patient that needs it. Long-term care is a critical need. The need has been talked about by the seniors advocate, by the Long-Term Care Foundation and Society and all of the members of that. And what we have learned, Rob, that I think is really critical, we've heard a lot of talk about the cost of long-term care beds. We know that if the government funds those and builds them, they cost about $1.8 million. Not-for-profit organizations have proven uncategorically we can build those beds for half that cost, one half of what the government has been spending on long-term care beds. We need to change that. We know how to build them. We know how to run them. We know how to ensure that we build quality facilities. They're up to standard. They're not substandard. But we are much more efficient when it comes to building these long-term care beds. And that effect on the critical care facilities, like our hospitals and our three communities, could be significantly improved if we had those long-term care beds.
15: You know, Peter, South Fraser, obviously one of BC's fastest growing regions, but the population is also aging rapidly. How well is provincial healthcare planning anticipated that growth?
16: I don't think well enough for years, and I'm not blaming a particular government. We have ignored that growing issue, and now we're reaping the benefit of it. And the number of beds we need is in excess in our region alone in the short term, over 3,000 beds. That is a huge number. We have the ability to meet that need. We're not going to fix it all overnight. And so all we're asking for is for Fraser Health, for the government, no matter who they are, to pay attention to this, to allow us to bring solutions to the table that will make a difference now and in the future.
15: Peter Fassbender is chair of the South Fraser Healthcare Alliance. He's a former BC MLA and a three-term mayor of Langley, joining us here on the Mike Smith Show. I'm Rob Fay, filling in today on a Thursday. I want to talk about concrete commitments, because this is great to get the promises and to have people at least acknowledging this region, but you need tangible solutions, especially as the numbers go up the way that they are right now. In that first year, if you were to finally get on the docket of things to do, what would be the first thing that you would want to get done so that you could at least get the ball rolling?
16: I think we need to release the funds that are already allocated through Fraser Health and the government to stop the logjam and get these facilities that are ready to be put into the ground. I know in our community, in Delta and in South Surrey, we have land already. The biggest thing is having the land. We are shovel ready to build long-term care facilities. So on day two after the election, I want whoever is in government to say to all of us, here is your ability to go ahead, put those shovels in the ground, and build those beds, because it's going to take a couple

0: It's going to take a couple of years to get them online, but we're ready. We have the plans, we have the land, we need the funding, and we need the commitment to get it going now.
1: And finally, Peter, healthcare, obviously it's a provincial responsibility, but municipal leaders and local hospital foundations are increasingly speaking out. What role should municipalities play in advocating for these hospitals and long-term care the way that you are? Not sure if we still got Peter on the line, but anyways, we'll take a quick break here because we were going to go to a break here in a second anyway. When we come back, I want to hear about you when it comes to healthcare and your story in particular. I spent 6 days in a hospital. I had a kidney stone. I'll get into the details on the other side of the break. 6 days of going through grueling recovery from a surgery that wasn't optimal, but it happened. And I spent 6 days in the hallway. I never got into a room. They were overbooked. They just didn't have a place for me. And so my entire recovery for nearly a calendar week was in the hallway as doctors passed me, janitors passed me, visitors to see other patients passed me. It was a little pride swallowing, but it was the last experience that I had at a hospital. So 604-602-7373. We'll get to your calls on the other side of the break. I'd love to hear your topic when we come back on the Mike Smith Show.
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2: Advance voting places will be open from 8 a.m. to 8 p.m., October 16th to 21st. 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
5: Welcome back to the program. Rob Fain in for Mike here on a Thursday. You know, I was just talking with Peter Fassbender about the challenges that they're facing out there in the South Fraser healthcare region. And there's people out there that are still waiting for long-term beds that have been hanging out in the ER or wherever they can squeeze them in for weeks. And that to me is something that I can connect with. Like I said, I had a kidney stone. They removed it. It ended up getting infected and I got sepsis. Like the whole thing was just, it was tough. I'm not going to lie. But for that entire process, by the time that I got out of the hospital, I'd been there 6 days. All 6 of my recovery days were out in the hall and I wasn't alone. And this for me, obviously, I know that the nurses and the doctors are doing the best that they can. All the healthcare workers, this is not about them. It's about space in some of these regions that are growing so quickly. And I'm just a little surprised that the projections, I feel like this is a region that is getting reactive coverage. It's not proactive, thinking ahead 5 years, 10 years, 15 years down the road and building so that they can meet the demand, for lack of a better phrase. But I'd love to hear your stories. Maybe they're good. Maybe they're not. I'd love to just engage in conversation with you here when it comes to your experiences with our healthcare system over the last, say, year or two. Bernard in Vancouver, you're first up. Bernard, have you had a good experience or a not so good experience? Where do you stand on this?
6: Well, actually, it was a good experience. I had a bit of a medical crisis downtown, but because in Vancouver, but because of the location and the trained paramedics, and you go to a big city hospital like St. Paul, especially with a cardiac event, see, they have backups. Like, for example, the emergency physician consults with cardiologists on staff and things like that. But what I can't get over is with our budget, why we have to close emergency wards in other parts. You know, if you're, you know, in crisis or in pain or something, you see things somewhat differently, you know, and I kind of think about those people that are driving, you know, miles and then they come and it's closed, you know. I mean, I kind of, you know, the entire BC budget used to be $1 billion. Now we spend multiple billions, you know, and I'm not saying it's wrong, but there's got to be a way of solving this.
5: Yeah, thanks for the call, Bernard. And you know what? You bring up a really interesting point when it comes to remote parts of this province. I mean, we're very lucky. I've always said if you're ever going to have a heart attack, you want to do it in Vancouver because, again, St. Paul's has some of the best care on earth, not just in the province or in the country, but they are revered for what they can do with their heart health. But, you know, you think of, Upper Vancouver Island, and you think of the interior of this province, and you work your way up towards Hunter Mile House and Fort St. John. The coverage is scarce, and the fact that over the last year or two we've been talking about consistent rolling closures of ERs. Think about that. You go to the hospital, you're under duress, and the doors are locked? It's unbelievable. Let's go to Tanya in West Vancouver. Tanya, we're talking healthcare. Good experiences, bad experiences? I'd love to hear yours.
7: I work with seniors, and I have to say I've got two things. One is the amount of time, like you said, that they're spending in hallways. A lot of them frail, cold, you know, a lot of people passing by. Some of them are getting sent home before they should. But again, not for lack of trying, but they don't have the beds. And so they're getting sent home without the proper care.

0: On one other note, I was on the Sunshine, or I was in on Main Island, had something wrong, went to Salt Spring, got checked. They said they think I've got appendicitis, so they sent me to the Sanitas Hospital, confirmed I had a perforated appendix, but their eMERGE was closing at 8 o'clock, so they couldn't do the emergency surgery. So they had to put me back in another ambulance and send me to Victoria Hospital. Those are my comments.
1: Yeah, not optimal, Tanny. I appreciate it. You know, the one thing when I was staying in the hospital, and I don't know if for some reason I just blacked out and put my journalistic hat on, but I asked my nurse in particular that was taking care of me. I said, hey, I got a question for you. She says, yeah. I said, how many beds are you responsible for right now? Like, you know, you're doing your rounds and all this, but how many are you specifically taking care of? And she said 14. And I don't know what the standard ratios are for nurses in certain different, you know, obviously in intensive care, it's the, you know, 1-2 ratios or 1-4 ratios, but she literally was taking the entire hallway, and everybody's got their quirks and everybody's got their medications and the, you know, their feeding schedule, what have you. And I just felt like, man, she's got no time for me. And, you know, there were moments of discomfort. There were moments where I could, because I couldn't get up and utilize the bathroom. There were certain things that I needed and no privacy. I mean, forget the privacy, but, and again, I'm not above anybody else. If I was due to be in the hallway, that's fine. But just watching the strain and the stress that my nurse was under, during her shift was noticeable and challenging for her. And I can only imagine that there's a lot of nurses in this province that are feeling with the same struggles when it comes to ratios and just getting burnt out. All right, let's go out to Delta. Gord, thank you for allowing me my opinion. What's yours when it comes to our healthcare right now?
2: Well, I'll tell you, I had a family member have surgery in Surrey, and they had to recover in the hallway, like you.
1: Yeah.
2: That was 10 years ago when we were having surplus budgets. We're now having $13 billion deficit, and the situation's worse. So I don't think it's for a lack of funding. I think it's a lack of management. Do we need, what is there, 100 vice presidents in the health region in the Lower Mainland?
1: Yeah, you beat me to it.
2: They've got enough money. They're just not doing well with it.
1: Thank you, Gord. I appreciate the phone call. I want to get to one more call here, Gord. Great points there. So I'm sorry that I do have to cut you off. Let's remember something here. I mean, this is big business. Let us not forget that there is a business element to our healthcare, and I think it needs an overhaul. I really do. And I can get into the particulars maybe on the other side of the break here, but yeah, there's a lot of challenges here that we don't get to talk about as much because it's such a complex issue. But management is definitely one of them. All right, let's go to Mike in Vernon. Mike, what are your thoughts when it comes to healthcare? Thumbs up, thumbs down, or somewhere in between?
3: You know what? The care you get is pretty good. Getting into the care is a challenge, and your situation is just absolutely untenable. I'm going to throw a number at you. Quick Google search brought this up. I simply asked, how many managers per worker, or how many workers per manager in the BC healthcare system? One manager for every 3.8 workers. There's the problem right there. Your previous caller started to touch on it. There's the arrow through the heart right there.
1: Right. That's a good point. A great Google search, I might add. I don't know what the ratios should be. When it comes, like, obviously, like I said, intensive care, it's 1-1 or 1-2, but I was gobsmacked by just how many patients my particular nurse was in charge of. And this was the overnights where things are a little calmer. But you have a wide variety of patients. And this was the other thing that I noticed is you had some patients there, and I'm going to try to say this as politically correct as I can, that probably needed to be in different wards of the hospital. It just seemed to be this hodgepodge of everything. And the reason that it was the way that it was is they were just simply looking for space. So you got me who's dealing with, you know, sepsis and trying to fight the good fight on that front. You got a frail elderly woman in the room. You've got a guy that's detoxing down the hallway, and he's screaming and he's yelling. And it was just, I was shocked at just the organized chaos, might be the best way to put it. So yeah, you need to support your nurses and your healthcare workers, and space is key, but projecting what your community is going to look like in 5-10 years is also a big piece of this puzzle. I feel like we've just had a really reactive government, And I think we need something a little more proactive. Like, it's great that St. Paul's and downtown Vancouver's getting that big new hub, but I think there's a lot of regions in this province that are crying for help. And even with what they're getting over the next 2 years, they should already be looking at the one for 2035 and 2040 to try and somehow meet the demand when it finally becomes available. All right, we'll take a quick break here. When we come back, we're going to recap yesterday's televised debate, the winners, the losers, the your thoughts as well. We'll keep the phone lines open at 604-602-7373. Fresh audio on the other side of the break. I'm Rob Fay, back after this.
4: Hi, I'm Karim Alam, mayoral candidate in the Vancouver Liberals, and I approve this message. Ken Sim doesn't deserve another 4 years. 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There's no question that Ken Sim has to go. The best way to beat Ken Sim and restore financial accountability is a vote for me, Karim Alam, and the Vancouver Liberal team on October 17th. Because together, we can.
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18: Global News 2, 11:30. I'm Ryan Lehall. NDP leader David Eby back on the campaign trail in Surrey today after yesterday's provincial leaders debate. Eby with this election promise.
19: We do have a low-income seniors bus pass. It costs $45 for seniors to get that bus pass. And while for some British Columbians that might not seem like a lot of money, for some British Columbians that is a huge amount of money, and that is a big deal. In addition, we have a very low threshold of income to qualify for that bus pass. So today I'm announcing that we're going to do two things. We're going to eliminate the $45 charge for low-income seniors to access the bus pass.
18: EB also says the NDP is committed to delivering a robust rapid transit between Surrey and White Rock and creating a City of Surrey charter. EB also calling the Conservative plan to scrap the Massey Tunnel replacement project in order to build a 10-lane bridge between Delta and Richmond lunacy. Elsewhere, Canada and the European Union are laying out concrete steps to strengthen ties.
20: The document, seen by the Canadian press, states that Ottawa and Brussels aim to let Canadian companies bid on cloud and artificial intelligence infrastructure contracts typically reserved for European companies. The leaked statement also launches plans for Canada to join in Europe's Galileo satellite navigation program and a deal to facilitate European investment in Canadian critical minerals. The expanded partnership marks a broader effort to shore up links in areas ranging from trade to education and the military, as Canada and the EU look to guard against a less reliable America. Karen Rebo, The Canadian Press.
18: Canada's top court will also rule on the federal government's ban on single-use plastics.
21: The Supreme Court of Canada says it will hear an appeal of the ban. The Federal Court of Appeal had allowed Ottawa to keep the ban in place when it overturned a lower court ruling. That ruling had sided with the plastics industry, finding the government overstepped by designating all plastic-manufactured items as toxic. Ottawa used that designation to ban making and importing six types of single-use plastics, including straws, grocery bags, sticks, and those six-pack rings used to hold pop and beer cans. The government said it chose those items because they were commonly found in litter and had known and accessible alternatives. Jason White, The Canadian Press.
18: A new poll finds Canadians' perceptions of other drivers on the road are better than last year. This survey by Research Co. found 52% of British Columbians say drivers in their town are worse than 5 years ago, and that number was 57% 20 months ago. 7 in 10 drivers in BC say the most common mishap on the road is not signaling before a turn. However, 42% of British Columbians say they've been through a close call, like slamming on the brakes or swerving to avoid a collision. And when it comes to blame, about a third focus on the driver's age. Fewer than 1 in 10 focus on gender or behavior. Global News time now is 11:33. 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
22: In Coquitlam, ongoing utility maintenance is on Falcon Drive, south of Guilford Way, where northbound is down to a single lane. Ongoing roadwork in Port Coquitlam is on the Maryhill Bypass between Shaughnessy and United, affecting traffic both ways with reduced speed zone. And then on the Vancouver-Burnaby border, crews are working boundary between Kingsway and Vanesse, north and southbound, down to a single lane. 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In the CKNW Traffic Center, I'm Dawn Powers.
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18: Global Sky Tracker weather now, today and tomorrow, mainly sunny skies with highs of 21 degrees, lows of 8, and then for your Saturday, cloudy with a 70% chance of showers, highs up to 17 degrees. Outside CKNW in downtown Vancouver, it is 13 degrees. On the markets, the Dow is up 449, TSX up 392, Canadian dollar is trading at 70.51 cents U.S. Global News time is 11:34. 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
25: Look, I know that I haven't been perfect. Our government hasn't been perfect. But we have always been, and we always will be, committed to fight for you. I love this province. I love Canada. I know we can be incredible together.
1: That is the premier of the province, David Eby, looking into the camera directly and saying, listen, I'm not perfect, but I'm here to work for you. The question is, did that moment of just clarity resonate with you? Did it connect? 604-602-7373. We're going to go through some of the audio from last night's televised debate, the only one before we go to the polls here in the province of British Columbia. But again, 604-602-7373. David Eby didn't have a lot to lose in last night's debate. From my opinion, he just had to solidify the messaging. He just had to make sure that British Columbians still believe that he was the right guy for the job and that the NDP as a party could still lead this province. And yes, there was a lot of tin can baggage coming away. I kind of think of the just married car that comes up and it's all nice and it's got the just married on the window. But then you got all the cans clanking in the back and every can's got a problem that he's got associated with the party over the last year or two. But the thing for me was Lauren Dirksen had to make a lot of ground up in a short period of time. And I'm not sure if he got there. And then when you think of the Greens just, again, could be a thorn in the side of the government if they can get a couple of seats in the House. But Emily Lowen, I thought, showed pretty well. And I'm not going to bring up her age. I'm just going to simply say experience counts. And I think it affected both her and Lauren Dirksen at certain moments in that debate yesterday. Let's go to Ben in Parksville. Ben, I know we were just talking about healthcare. If you want to go there, that's fine. But if you want to talk about last night's debate, I'm open to that as well. What would you like to talk about today, Ben?
0: I just want to follow up on some comments I've heard on the radio today regarding the debate.
1: Sure.
0: What you just said was, Eby had nothing to lose, I think, because he's already lost it all already. And I think Lauren Dirksen looked pretty good out there for his first kick of the can.
1: What'd you like? Emily, what did you like about it, Ben?
0: Lauren just looked very stern and he kept his composure, you know. He said right out of the gates he was nervous, but I never saw that in him or any of his actions. I think he could have answered a few questions a little bit better, especially to do with how he's going to pay for things. I think it's quite simple how he's going to pay for things, how the Conservatives are going to pay for things. We're going to get our industry going again, several industries going again, and start putting some money in the, you know, in the black ink here, because I
1: all
0: think
1: right, Ben. I appreciate that thought. You know, it would have been nice if he would have conveyed that last night. I think that left a lot of people wondering, okay, there's a lot of commitment here, but where is that going to come from? I think that message could have been sharpened up a little bit more. But again, fair comment, Ben. Thanks for the phone call. Let's go to Trent in Vancouver. Trent, last night's debate had a little bit of everything. What'd you make of it?
2: I was never a Green voter before, but I'm definitely a Green voter now. I think Emily Lowen did a very good job, and I was originally going to go with the Conservatives because I definitely don't want the NDP in there again. Basically, I think we just need a new way of governing, and I'm pretty sure that the Conservatives are just going to break apart again next month or next year or... They're always fractured.
1: All right, Trent, thanks for the phone call. Yeah, their reputation over the last year to year and a half isn't exactly sterling for sure. So I appreciate you saying that. But I would like to think eventually they're going to get their ducks in a row. I'm going to play a clip here from Emily Lowen last night. She was talking about the Greens plan against the NDP plan to tax the wealthy and says it's really apples and oranges here.
3: When you compare the plans, you know, next year under his plan, we would be bringing in $225 million. And under our plan, we would be bringing in $22.2 billion. You know, that is what real moral courage looks like. And that's what a genuine researched, endorsed plan looks like on taxing BC's wealthy.
1: I thought it was a really strong a barb from Emily Lowen there. And again, as a guy that used to work in communications, I will say this. She had to pick her spots in this debate because, again, you look at the seats and you look at the two powerhouses in this province. And yes, I'm still going to call the Conservatives, you know, the true real threat to the NDP here. So Emily Lowen almost had to pitch, to use a baseball term, a perfect game. And it wasn't perfect, but boy, were there were some sparks that made you say, you know what? She's going to be a force down the road, and the Greens actually have some things that I think connect with a lot of British Columbians. That was a spot that I thought she did a really good job in, just saying, listen, man, talk is talk, but we've got a plan here that makes some real economic sense, and it's backed in logic, which counts for something in politics. Let's go to Tony in Vancouver. Tony, what did you make of last night's debate?
4: Hello, good morning. All I want to say is very important. The government always uses the ICBC as a piggy bank. They're always taking money from the ICBC for other things other than vehicles. So basically, I would like the government, I don't care who wins it, to leave ICBC alone. That money should not be for other things other than car-related injuries or whatever. That's my point. Thank you so much for your show. Thank you.
1: All right. Thank you, Tony. Chris in Penticton, you're next up. Chris, good morning. What'd you make of the debate last night?
5: Well, first off, Rob, I love how you're stretching yourself with NW, because I love you when you're on the air.
1: Thank you.
5: Anyway, in saying that, I was disappointed with the debate. I still don't know about the Conservative Party. I think I really want to have a party I can vote for. I'm disgruntled with the NDP. I remember when Rita Johnson got the go-ahead, they had to rebuild. So maybe this would be a rebuild for the NDP. But I really am worried about the Conservative Party, because they haven't shown that they really are a united party. And furthermore, I'm going to go, because I said united party, Kevin Falcon, thank you so much for putting our province in this type of situation, because if he had not stopped his party from being elected, or opportunity to be elected, we'd be in a different position right now, and we'd have a party in waiting.
1: All right. Appreciate the phone call. And, you know, the one thing that I will say about last night's debate is I would have loved to have seen all five of the candidates on there. And I know that the consortium has rules and that two of the five candidates in this upcoming election don't meet the criteria to get into that debate. And I think they'll adjust for the next time we get to that again. Maybe I'm wrong, but I would have loved to have seen Dallas Brody. I would have loved to have heard Eleanor Sturco take David Eby to task on some of the things that I don't know if he got pushed on as hard as I would have liked. All right, very quickly, let's go to Chris in Chilliwack. Chris, I got about 30 seconds for you, fella. What do you got for me?
6: Well, just about the debate last night, Rob. David Eby, moment of clarity, as you've coined it. It's like your child has been taking cookies out of the cookie jar 10 times. He's been caught, or they've been caught, and now they admit they're wrong. But you know that when you, as soon as you leave the kitchen, they're going to go and take the 11th cookie. So I don't buy it. He's a pathological liar, and the fact that he could stand up there and face the questions he did, stone-faced, just really, really should concern all of us.
1: All right. Thanks for the phone call. And to Avi and Jack, I'm sorry I'm not going to be able to get to you, because we've got to clear the lines here. We've got to get ready for a contest on the other side of the break. But yeah, one thing I will say, very quick takeaway, the look of David Eby at certain points in that debate almost made you feel like, God, does this guy still want to be the premier of this province? I mean, body language for me counts. I know it doesn't for some people, but the way that you look and the presence that you convey and the facial expressions matter. I want a guy that's fired up, that if he screwed up, he's going to fix it. And it just looks somber. It looked like Eeyore at times. And I was just like, dude, want this gig. Don't just come here at the last minute with the, I screwed up, but you know what, I'm going to fix it, because, God, I love this country. I remember Justin Trudeau with the, I love Canada. But for me, it was just like, at times, I was just like, somebody get the defib. Like, let's get this guy going here, because it matters. And I just wanted to see a little more pepper from him. Okay, we'll take a break here. I do have to give away some tickets. I want to give away some tickets. We'll have the mic drop on the other side of the show, but on the other side of the commercial, pardon me. But I've got a hot little pair of tickets right now to see The Piano Man starring Jim Witter. Take this multimedia trip through the 70s, and it features hits from Billy Joel, from Elton John, and it's only a couple of days away, October the 21st at the Great Canadian Casino, Vancouver. We're going to play Tickle the Ivories next, 604-602-7373. Your chance to win a pair of tickets on the other side of the break.

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6: Hi, I'm Kareem Alam, mayoral candidate with the Vancouver Liberals, and I approve this message. 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
18: All right, I have a ticket. Matter of fact, I got two tickets. Well, I just pulled them apart here to see The Piano Man starring Jim Witter. This is a multimedia trip through the 1970s featuring the hits of Billy Joel and Elton John. And you're going to have to make some moves fast because this is set for October the 21st at the Great Canadian Casino, Vancouver. I'm going to play a very quick clip. You've got a multiple choice. You got a 1 in 3 chance of winning. Jose and Gary, hold the lines. I'm going to start with Brenda in White Rock. Brenda, are you ready to try to win these tickets?
19: Hi. Yeah, I hope so. That would be wonderful.
18: Well, I hope so as well. Just don't tell Jose and Gary I said that. Here is your clip. All right. Is it A, Bridge Over Troubled Water? Is it B,
19: yes,
18: I Feel the Earth Move? Or is it C, Let It Be?
19: A. Definitely.
4: Woo-hoo! That's right.
18: Wow. Good for you. Brenda, you knew that before I even gave you the other options.
19: Yeah,
18: it was yours, right?
19: I love those guys. Yeah.
18: Oh,
19: yeah,
18: fantastic. Well, you know what? You're going to the river. You're going to the casino. Great Canadian Casino,
19: hey,
18: Vancouver, on October the 21st. Hold the line. I will get you all of the information you need so that you can get these tickets and enjoy the show. Thanks for calling in, Brenda.
19: Thank you. Thank you very much.
18: All right. Very good. Sorry, Jose. Sorry, Gary. But you can always go to Ticketmaster.ca to get the tickets to see The Piano Man starring Jim Witter. Or you can try tomorrow. I've got one more pair that we will give away at the end of Friday's edition of The Mike Smith Show. All right, let's get to it. Let's get to the mic drop.
20: Mic drop.
21: Can't stop the mic drop.
22: Did you hear that?
20: Wow, I don't believe it.
23: You can say that again.
24: Why do you say that?
25: Don't say something you'll regret later.
18: Earlier on the show, we had Peter Fassbender stopping by, and we were talking about healthcare, and I thought he had a really good run here on the need to build more long-term care beds.
26: You've seen over the last number of months the discussion about long-term care. I also happen to serve on a long-term, not-for-profit care facility. And we know clearly that without these long-term care beds, patients are stuck in acute care beds in hospitals, which has a ripple effect right down to the emergency departments because they don't have a bed available for an acute care patient that needs it. Long-term care is a critical need. The need has been talked about by the seniors advocate, by the Long-Term Care Foundation and Society and all of the members of that. And what we have learned, Rob, that I think is really critical, we've heard a lot of talk about the cost of long-term care beds. We know that if the government funds those and builds them, they cost about $1.8 million. Not-for-profit organizations have proven uncategorically we can build those beds for half that cost, one half of what the government has been spending on long-term care beds. We need to change that. We know how to build them. We know how to run them. We know how to ensure that we build quality facilities. They're up to standard. They're not substandard. But we are much more efficient when it comes to building these long-term care beds, and that effect on the critical care facilities like our hospitals and our three communities could be significantly improved if we had those long-term care beds.
18: So again, Peter Fassbender saying that it's time in the Valley to get things going, and he's not wrong, and he's got the math right as well, which is something if you missed any of the interviews, don't forget you can always get it wherever you download your podcast. But if you missed the Peter Fassbender interview in particular, there's a lot of good meat on the bone with that. And I thought he came forward with some pretty decent solutions for a region that is growing really quickly. And also their senior population is growing exponentially as well. So yeah, there's got to be some movement there and quick. Okay, Karis Hogue filling in for one Jill Bennett today. Karis, welcome to the show.
27: Hi, Rob. How are you?
18: I'm living the dream, man. The day after the debates, everybody kind of breaking it down six ways to tomorrow. It was kind of lukewarm for me, but you know what? It had to happen, and now we're into the final stretch.
27: Yes, that's right. Well, and we will be talking about that debate. So if you missed it, you know, maybe you were at your kids' hockey game or whatever you were doing, you just didn't feel like watching it. But we will be talking about that leaders' debate that happened last night, the highlights. We'll be speaking with Hamish Telford, political science professor from the University of the Fraser Valley about that. We're also going to be talking about public safety and the incoming provincial government. So specifically bail reform, court support for housing and services, what the government could do, whoever that is going to be, what changes could be made on that front when it comes to addressing public safety. We're also going to be talking about nurses leaving the profession and why more than half of Canadians say driving has gotten worse.
18: Ooh, some saucy tie. Is it okay for me to call in to the next show?
27: You have some thoughts on that?
18: Oh, boy, do I. I mean, my commute is an hour. I think some days it's an hour and a half to get into the fine station all the way from the mean streets of Pitt Meadows. Oh, yeah. And then you got the train that blocks everything on Harris Road. But, I got thoughts. But I can't wait to hear yours. So, looking forward to it, Karis. Thank you.
27: Thank you, Rob.
18: All right. And in for Jill Bennett on the other side of the break. We'll have news, weather, traffic for you in a couple of moments time. I shouldn't call it the mean streets of Pitt Meadows. It's just, it's one of those situations where when you live in the burbs, you know what I have noticed? I got a couple of seconds here. Why does every pickup truck tailgate the regular car? I just drive around. I'm a little hybrid. I'm not causing any trouble for anybody. All these pickup trucks that come from Maple Ridge, they always come right up to my bumper and I always feel like I'm going too slow. I'm like, dude, I'm going 5 over the speed limit, 10 over the speed limit. This guy's ride me all the way through. You get into Vancouver and it's a whole different ball of wax. But one day we should talk about this, about why do people, what is it, tailgate? Everybody's looking at me like, time to wrap up the show. I'm like, okay, fine. Anyways, again, if you missed any part of the show, you can catch the Mike Smith Show anytime, anywhere. Subscribe wherever you get your podcasts. My thanks to Tim French and Corey LaTondra on the other side of the glass for always making this show so easy to do. I will be back with you one more time tomorrow, 9 to 12. And then, of course, I host the National Weekend Show bright and early on Saturday. Sunday, I give way to one Simi Sarah, as she will have post-election coverage for you then. So join her Sunday bright and early at 6 a.m. Until 9 a.m. tomorrow, I'm Rob Fay. Have a wonderful day.
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23: I'm Kareem Alam with the Vancouver Liberals, and I approve this message. 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The best chance to defeat Ken Sim and return to actually getting things done is a vote for me, Kareem Alam, and the Vancouver Liberals on October 17th.
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8: After securing a playoff spot last week, the Lions are headed to Calgary for a big divisional matchup. Lions Stampeders, Able Action's pregame show, Saturday at 3.
9: Global News to Noon, I'm Ryan Leehall. The BC Conservatives say if they are elected, they plan to scrap the Massey Tunnel replacement project and build a 10-lane bridge instead. NDP leader David Eby reacting to that promise on the campaign trail earlier this morning in Surrey.
10: Let me tell you what's going to happen if the Conservatives get in and that project is scrapped. We're talking about years of additional wait as they redesign the project yet again with drivers stranded. It puts $3 billion in federal funding at risk and maybe never to be seen again. And where is the Conservative leader to defend this proposal? Where is he? I don't see him anywhere. He's in hiding, and rightly so, because he has no answers to these questions. And his plan will strand drivers here in Surrey and make them pay more for their insurance while he's at it.
9: The BC Conservatives maintain a 10-lane bridge will cut commutes by up to 30 minutes and help businesses move goods more efficiently. Meanwhile, Centre BC leader Eleanor Sturco is also campaigning in Surrey. She's committing to hiring more police officers if elected.
11: We will hire 500 additional RCMP officers to the provincial business line. Under the NDP and previous government, the RCMP provincial line stayed stagnant at 2,602 officers. We want to boost that over 5 years at the rate of 100 officers a year so that we can fill vacancies as well as make sure that we're expanding important units that are being designed to keep people safe.
9: Sturco also pledging to help the fight against extortion crime and dangerous repeat offenders. Now, BC's main party leaders did take to the stage to discuss and debate various topics in a final push to earn your vote last night. Daria Zargar has more on some of the highlights from the only debate of the provincial election.
12: The debate featured NDP leader David Eby, Conservative leader Lauren Dirksen, and Greens leader Emily Lowen. At times, though, it was a two-on-one battle with Dirksen and Lowen criticizing Eby's direction for the province.
29: I want to do more for the province, but I need a strong mandate. I need every vote not to be a tie vote. I need the support of British Columbians.
30: Open hospitals, doctors for our residents. These are challenges that can't be met just simply with a hope.
12: Emily Lowen and Lauren Dirksen also took aim at David Eby over the economy and how the NDP plans to grow revenue.
31: You are taxing work and not wealth, and that is going to take the biggest toll on people like health professionals, doctors, professors. That is where the vast majority of this very minuscule revenue is coming from.
30: The challenge that I think British Columbians have is that you continue to refer to a decade ago. The reality is, Mr. Eby, you've been running this province for a decade, and nothing is better than it was years ago. And the reality is, we absolutely must commit to growing our economy in this province.
12: After the debate, David Eby stressed the snap election was needed to secure a strong mandate to diversify the economy and stand up to U.S. President Donald Trump. Lauren Dirksen said Eby has blamed other factors for his own shortcomings in growing the province's economy. And Emily Lowen says the Greens could hold the balance of power after the election. Daria Zargar, Global News.
9: Now the Sports Minute with Mike Bowe.
0: The Whitecaps were in St. Louis on Wednesday in a battle of the two top teams in the MLS's Western Conference. There were some good chances in this one, but in the end, it was a scoreless draw. Caps hold on to their one-point lead atop the West. St. Louis stretches their undefeated streak to a record 21 games. The Canucks have put forward Atu Ratu on waivers with the intention of sending him down to the Abbey Farm team. The rest of the squad continues their Eastern road swing in Florida tonight. They still haven't won a game yet on the trip. And the Milwaukee Brewers have the two-time defending champion LA Dodgers on the brink of elimination after a big 6-2 win in Game 3. The Brew Crew can finish the sweep tonight in Game 4 down in LA.
9: Thank you, Mike. Global News time now is 12:04. 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
13: Ongoing roadwork in Vancouver is on East 41st at Victoria. Westbound has reduced lanes. And then there's reduced lanes on Oak Street between West 38th and West 42nd. The Main Street off-ramp from the Georgia Viaduct is blocked. Traffic's detour onto Pryor Street. And crews are working Davie between Butte and Jervis, affecting both ways. 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Details online. In the CKNW Traffic Center, I'm Dawn Powers.
9: Global Sky Tracker weather now. Today and tomorrow, mainly sunny skies, highs up to 21 degrees, lows down to 8. For your weekend, Saturday, cloudy with a 70% chance of showers, highs of 17. Sunday, cloudy as well, highs of 12 degrees, lows down to 9. Currently in downtown Vancouver, it is 13 degrees.
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9: 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I'm Ryan Lee Hall.
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19: Hello and welcome to the Jill Bennett Show. Jill is away today. I'm Karis Hogg and I am filling in for her. It is sweater weather. Technical producer Tim French and I are both wearing our sweaters to mark the occasion. It is absolutely beautiful fall weather out there. I hope you're having a lovely one. We have lots coming up on the show today, including how can the incoming provincial government affect public safety through changes to the justice system, like bail reform and court support for housing and services. We'll delve into that. Also, if you missed the leaders' debate, we will have the highlights and the lowlights. We're talking about new research, which is looking at the number of nurses leaving the profession. And also, we're going to talk about why more than half of Canadians say driving has gotten worse. All of this and more coming up before 3 o'clock today on CKNW. I'm Karis. You may have heard me around the town on various radio stations, including Rock 101 down the hall not too long ago. Glad to be here with you on CKNW today. And if you have any comments on anything you hear on the show, feel free to call the Buzz line and leave a message. 604-331-BUZZ. That's 604-331-2899. And throughout the show today, we're going to have open phones as well. So get ready to call in. Our number is 604-602-7373, 604-602-7373. So with the provincial election 9 days away now, public safety is a top priority for some. A new Ipsos poll found 1 in 5 British Columbians say public safety is their top issue in the election campaign. And according to a new Polara poll released by the National Police Federation, 85% of British Columbians want candidates to have a clear policing plan. So here to talk to us about how public safety can be addressed by whichever party forms government is the CEO and Executive Director of the BC branch of the Canadian Bar Association, Carrie Simmons. Welcome to the show, Carrie.
20: Thanks, Karis.
19: So what can the next provincial government do to address repeat offenders, something that we hear a lot about?
20: Well, the next
1: government needs to make sure that they're looking at how a number of systems are working effectively. Policing, our justice system, and our social services, because all of those have a role to play when we are thinking about public safety. What our organization hopes to see is an investment in our court systems so that our court systems are able to function effectively in a timely manner with the right technology. So that's what we're looking for from the leaders of the parties.
2: And so for the court system specifically, is this, you know, are you falling behind in terms of, like, this is a very underfunded section that you're talking about in terms of the whole system?
1: The system has been underfunded for many years. And that doesn't matter which political party has been in government. The investments have not kept pace with the increase in our population or in the increased nature of what is going on and the kinds of cases going through our courts. So we need to make sure that we have enough court services staff, enough sheriffs, enough judges, and that we modernize the technology that gets used in the courts to keep our transcripts, organize our cases, and track what is happening in the system, the data, the outcomes. One of the interesting things about the poll that came out today with respect to policing is that there was also a lot of support for provincial investment to modernize the resources of the people and the technology, and to modernize police equipment and technology. And the same is true with our justice system. We need substantial investment in our courts so they can keep pace.
2: So now what, in terms of court resources and access to housing, mental health care, and addiction services, how is that being addressed right now?
1: So again, the justice system is the process that we use to deal with people who are accused of crimes or disputes between people, etc. But today we're really talking about public safety. So when we talk about public safety and we're wanting to think about what supports are we giving to the repeat offenders? What happens to them if they are incarcerated either before a trial or after a sentencing? All of our social problems that lead to repeat offending often have to do with mental illness, with addictions, housing problems, and poverty. So in addition to looking at how many police officers do we have or how our justice system is moving cases through the system, we have to look at what is happening in terms of the resources to support the people to either keep them out of the criminal justice system or once they are in it, rehabilitate. And that's where we more can be done as well, so that we have fewer people causing the problems in our communities.
2: And this would address repeat offending.
1: That's right. That's right.
2: And so what specifically do you think would help in these areas?
1: What's important is for any government to look at all these pieces of the puzzle and make sure that they are investing more that directly addresses the underlying causes. And so we are hearing from the leaders in the debate and in their public platforms that they're thinking of and greater number of new police officers. And some talk about some additional supports for addictions treatment, mental illness treatment. They've got pieces of it, but there isn't necessarily a comprehensive plan that we're hearing. Now, what was great about the debate last night is that we heard a little bit about that, which is good that our leaders are trying to figure out that public safety problem. But we really need to see a comprehensive plan that is going to look at all of those. And that's what we're expecting after the election.
2: Is the way, the best, fastest way to treat or deal with repeat offenders is to just keep them locked up longer?
1: What we're saying is the whole system has to work together, and you can't just say a solution is to lock people up. That's too simple. There are laws that we have that say when we sentence people to be incarcerated, when people are released pending a trial. Those are all pieces of the puzzle that need to operate. But while we are having people awaiting their hearing, awaiting their trial, defense counsel may be trying to get them the services that they need in order to have a better life, to avoid criminal engagement. And they're not always these resources out there. Or even when a judge wants to direct somebody into certain resources that will help them solve some of their problems, we always hear stories across the province where there aren't enough treatment beds. There aren't enough treatment beds for addiction services. There may not be enough treatment beds for mental health supports. And so those resources in the community are very important to solving the problem.
2: And maybe can you just explain also which parts of the justice system the provincial government is responsible for versus the federal government?
1: Right. The provincial government is responsible for the administrative infrastructure of our courts in BC. And that is why we look to the province to talk about how they are funding the data collection systems. Do we have enough sheriffs? Do we have enough court services staff? Do we have enough provincial court judges? The federal government is the one responsible.

0: yes, there would be. And what is important for our citizens in the province to recognize is that you need to have a strong and effective justice system in order to be able to attract investment to the province so that when there are disputes, they know it can go through the court system quickly. So that when you have a family law dispute and you can't solve those things through mediation or negotiation with your spouse, you can go to the court and get to a judge and have a decision made. Or when we're dealing with the criminal justice system, that we have enough judges to look at the cases and make those decisions. And so all of those pieces are things that we should be expecting as well.
1: We'll have to leave it there. Thank you very much for coming on the show.
0: Thanks, Karis. Enjoy fall.
1: Thank you. You as well. That's Carrie Simmons, CEO and Executive Director of the BC branch of the Canadian Bar Association, talking about public safety and what the incoming government could do to increase public safety and better fund the whole court system. Do you have any thoughts on this? Interesting to hear Carrie Simmons talking about repeat offenders and her thoughts on how that could be addressed. And her answer is not to necessarily simply just lock repeat offenders up for a longer period of time. It's a much more complicated issue than that. What are your thoughts? Would love to hear from you. You can call the open phones right now, 604-602-7373. Public safety and the incoming provincial government. Have any thoughts? You got it on the Jill Bennett Show.
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1: You're listening to The Jill Bennett Show on 730 CKNW. Good afternoon. I'm Karis Hogg filling in for Jill Bennett today, and we're talking about public safety and the incoming government. What do you

0: think the incoming government could do to improve public safety? First, we got Thomas from Delta. Hello, Thomas.
1: Hey there. I'm very concerned about the expediency of the courts. I am just setting out on a civil litigation process, which ties in directly with the with the election that's happening in Delta, with the recent release of the recording of Dylan Kruger breaching confidentiality with his conversation with Randy Mann. And if you haven't heard that, by the way, you should go and have a listen to it. It's appalling. It's shocking. But, yeah, it's going to be a long process. And, you know, when you want things to happen fast and in a timely manner, I know that the court system is just, it's so backlogged.
0: Yeah, which is what my guest, Carrie Simmons, from the BC branch of the Canadian Bar Association was saying, is that, yeah, there needs to be more funding to streamline the process in a lot of ways. Thank you for your call. We'll go to Mike in Surrey. Hey, Mike.
2: Hey, Karis. So you had a really good guest on today. I think she was very thoughtful and thought her position through well. But it really got me thinking. You know, we have these people, the third offenders, like she said, that need the help, and we really do need some form of voluntary care. So what if we rethought our whole jail system and said, you know, maybe half of that jail, which is going to have a lot of these people in anyway, should be a place where a third offender might go, and during that period when he's incarcerated, he's off the street, we deal with mental health issues, alcohol issues, drug issues, and then release him out into the public, but take the time of these, especially these multiple offenders that should be off the street anyway, is use the jail system a little differently than we use it today. Just locking them up in there now is just not helping anybody. But if we locked them up and gave them a lot of the support they need, get them off drugs, sort out their mental health issue, because maybe it's an issue that can be dealt with medication. But right now we just keep rotating them through, and we get these third, fourth, and fifth guys. And I think if you've been incarcerated or an offender three or four or five times, maybe it's time to be in an involuntary care situation. And the best involuntary care one could very well be the jail system. So that's my opinion anyway.
0: Yeah, well, thank you for your call. And I think that that's definitely a good idea. And then I think the challenge is then, you know, once people, if they can manage to access treatment, you know, the issue then is when they go back home, where is their home? You know, who are they surrounded with? What kind of supports do they have? Because they need support beyond just whatever short amount of treatment that they might have. I mean, also the length of treatment can vary depending on what you need, right? So it's so much more than just that. But you're right, that could be a good start. Thank you. We'll go to George in Nanaimo. We have a bit of time left. George, what are your thoughts?
3: Hi, Terrence. The whole justice system's been stood on its head. There used to be a time the purpose of a trial was to assess innocence or guilt, and when guilt was established, the appropriate punishment was meted out. It's no longer about that. Everybody's guilty, and all we do is argue extenuating circumstances and make excuses for the people committing the crimes. The person's motivation or the reason is completely immaterial. If you rob a bank, you should get X number of years as a sentence. It should be automatic. Get rid of all this other nonsense. And a lot of this time and effort that we've wasted in the court system would be totally gone. We used to have a thing called habitual offenders, people that could never conform no matter what we did or how many times they were arrested. And they were locked away, and they weren't out here with the rest of us causing problems.
0: All right, George, I got
3: that again.
0: Okay, I got to leave it there. Thank you for your call. Have a good day. I'm sorry that we didn't get to anybody else who's on the line, but if you want to call and leave a message on the Buzz line, 604-331-2899 is the number if you have thoughts about public safety and the incoming government. 604-331-BUZZ is the number to leave a message. Coming up on The Jill Bennett Show, provincial debate, recap, and highlights. You got it on CKNW.

0: Surrey is about to become BC's biggest city. With a $2 billion budget, it's time for a core review of every program and expense and an appointment of an independent auditor general to ensure value for money. I'm Linda Annis, city councillor and Surrey First candidate for mayor. Rather than a property tax increase in 2027, I'll lead a core review of every program and expense, and we'll name an independent auditor general just like every big city in the country. They'll have full access to our city's books, and they'll be independent of city politicians. I've been a councillor for 8 years, and every time I've called for an auditor general, Doug McCallum and Brenda Locke said no. Treating Surrey taxpayers like some sort of ATM is going to end, with more City Hall transparency and a complete top-to-bottom review. I'm Linda Annis, and I'm asking for your vote. Election Day is October 17th, and like you, I know together we can do better.
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11: Global News at 12:30. I'm Ryan Lee Hall. NDP leader David Eby back on the campaign trail in Surrey today after yesterday's provincial leaders debate. Eby now with this election promise.
12: We do have a low-income seniors bus pass. It costs $45 for seniors to get that bus pass. And while for some British Columbians that might not seem like a lot of money, for some British Columbians that is a huge amount of money, and that is a big deal. In addition, we have a very low threshold of income to qualify for that bus pass. So today I'm announcing that we're going to do two things. We're going to eliminate the $45 charge for low-income seniors to access the bus pass.
11: EB also says the NDP is committed to delivering bus rapid transit between Surrey and White Rock and creating a City of Surrey charter. The alleged co-conspirator in the Tumbler Ridge mass shooting has been indicted by a grand jury in Washington State. Global's Kareem Gouda has the latest.
13: The indictment of 30-year-old James Bryant for conspiracy to murder persons in a foreign country means there is probable cause for prosecutors to pursue the case. The indictment by the U.S. Department of Justice accuses the 30-year-old of agreeing to broadcast the shooting online. It also accuses Bryant of offering the shooter advice on where to attack and what weapons to use. A statement issued by the U.S. Department of Justice says the indictment details several overt acts that Bryant took to further the school shooting conspiracy. The Justice Department's statement says conspiracy to murder in a foreign country is punishable by up to life in prison. It cautions that the accusations against Bryant remain unproven. Bryant's lawyer says their client, who was denied bail earlier this week, uses female pronouns and goes by the name Melody. Eight people, six of them children, were killed in Tumbler Ridge on February 10th by 18-year-old Jesse Van Rootselaar, who turned the gun on herself as police closed in. Kareem Gouda, Global News.
11: And Canada's top court will rule on the federal government's ban on single-use plastics.
14: The Supreme Court of Canada says it will hear an appeal of the ban. The Federal Court of Appeal had allowed Ottawa to keep the ban in place when it overturned a lower court ruling. That ruling had sided with the plastics industry, finding the government overstepped by designating all plastic-manufactured items as toxic. Ottawa used that designation to ban making and importing six types of single-use plastics, including straws, grocery bags, stir sticks, and those six-pack rings used to hold pop and beer cans. The government said it chose those items because they were commonly found in litter and had known and accessible alternatives. Jason White, The Canadian Press.
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15: Crews are on scene to a crash in Vancouver at Knight Street and East 51st Avenue with delays in all directions. There's a minor fender bender in Burnaby on Kingsway at Royal Oak and final clearing stages of a crash in Surrey at 104th Avenue and 152nd Street. 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I'm Trish Jewison in the CKNW Traffic Center.
16: Hi, I'm Christy Gordon with your Global Sky Tracker weather forecast. Tons of sunshine out there right now. Temperatures today will reach about 20, 21 degrees for areas away from the water. We still are seeing a bit of patchy fog right near the water, but that should dissipate throughout the latter part of the afternoon. As we head into tomorrow, though, similar pattern when we'll see a little bit of patchy fog, low-level cloud, but then otherwise sunshine. Highs will reach about 21 degrees Friday. But then Friday night, a cold front will move across the region. We're expecting periods of rain into early Saturday morning.
11: Thank you, Christy. Outside CKNW in downtown Vancouver, it's 14 degrees.
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11: 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TSX is up 501. Canadian dollar trading at 70.40 cents U.S. Global News time now is 12:34. I'm Ryan Lee Hall.
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19: Hello, good afternoon. I'm Karis filling in for Jill today. It's a lovely Thursday out here. Would love to hear from you. If you have any thoughts on what you hear on the show and want to leave a message, you can call the Buzz line at 604-331-BUZZ. That's 604-331-2899. And also taking your calls after this next guest. We are talking about the highlights and the lowlights, the provincial debate recap. Later in this half hour, would love to hear from you. So that phone number for open lines a little bit later is 604-602-7373. The only televised BC provincial leaders debate was held last night, featuring David Eby, leader of the NDP, Conservative interim leader Lauren Dirksen, and Green Party leader Emily Lowen. And at the end of the event, the leaders of Centre BC and One BC delivered brief statements, and that's because neither party qualified to be in the debate because they didn't have enough candidates. So here to break down the debate for us is Hamish Telford, political science professor at the University of the Fraser Valley. Hello, Hamish. Welcome to the show.
20: Thank you, Karis. Good afternoon.
19: I hope you're having a great day.
20: Well, I'm certainly talking a lot about the debate last night.
21: Yeah, I'm sure you are. What struck you right off the bat?
20: I think what I was struck by was just the format, right? With the premier who's 6'8" standing in the middle of the screen and his two opponents are chirping at him from each side. He was given a very favorable position on the stage. He was clearly the guy in charge and the person being attacked. But beyond that, I didn't think there was a clear winner. There was no knockout punches and no really obvious gaffes. I think each leader did some of what they needed to do and perhaps fell short in other respects. So I view it from different sort of perspectives as, you know, as a political science professor trying to judge which of these students had the best command of policy. I would say David Eby. And he should. He's the premier. He's been doing the job for the last 5 years, and he had more facts and figures at his command, at his fingertips, than did the other leaders. But he perhaps didn't do enough to convince British Columbians that we've turned a corner. Lauren Dirksen didn't come with a lot of policy detail, but I'm guessing most people would have voted for him to be the guy they wanted to go out for a beer with after the debate. And Emily Lowen, I think, found her footing in, as the debate went along. And I think she spoke really well to Gen Z voters, but still has to convince British Columbians that a vote for the Green Party is worthwhile.
21: And I mean, a lot of what was focused on overall was, and, you know, economic issues, even though we have housing, public safety, healthcare was all in there. Let's just listen to this clip. This is Dirksen, EB, and Lowen sparring over whether the BC NDP is taking the right approach to growing the economy.
22: Nobody believes you anymore, Mr. EB. You've had a decade to take an opportunity to try to fix what's happening in this province. Our direct revenue coming from the forest industry now could be likened to cigarette tax. It's that low.
23: Well, Lauren, I know you refuse to acknowledge the war that Trump is waging on our software sector.
22: The reality is we have seen unbelievable damage in this province.
24: And yet it will generate 150 jobs.
22: People don't believe you anymore, Mr. EB.
24: The impacts of this.
21: So there was a little bit of talking over each other, a little hard to, you know, make it out. How do you think they fared on the economy, the three of the leaders?
20: Yeah, I think at this point in the mandate, 9 years into an NDP government, David Eby is struggling to convince British Columbians that we've turned the corner and we're going in the right direction. During parts of the debate, and especially in the questions afterwards, he sounded a touch exasperated. Look, we've done some good things here, and people aren't sort of appreciating what we've done. And that's fatal for a politician when they sound like that. And when you're getting attacked from both sides, it's easy to be defensive, but it doesn't play well. And sure, we are having economic struggles. It wasn't clear to me, though, that the other leaders had the solutions to the challenges that we're facing.
21: Now, how about this clip here? This is addressing how will the Conservatives afford their platform. This is Dirksen talking about savings and growing the economy.
23: The Conservatives have shown up to this debate with $5 billion in promises and a commission to study wait lists. The history is clear. When they have uncosted promises, they cut like crazy. We've seen this before in British Columbia. Forget an emergency room that's temporarily closed. They closed whole rural hospitals.
22: I will fully fund health care in this province. We absolutely have to. Under the NDP, we've seen absolute crisis in this field. Look, I have made it clear that we are going to cut through red tape in this province and all of the bureaucracy that is holding us back so badly. The reality is we have to grow our economy in this province. It's absolutely fundamentally the case. There is an opportunity like never before to grow income in this province. I will fully fund health care, fully fund our front line, but we will be looking for savings wherever we can.
21: And, I mean, was there much, you know, information about where those savings are going to come from?
20: Absolutely not. Lauren Dirksen has just a huge tax cut by raising the personal exemption from $16,000 to $32,000. That's going to be a big hit to the provincial treasury when we're already $14 billion in deficits. And he says he's not going to cut health care. That's almost 50% of the budget. So it's not at all clear where he anticipates these savings to come from. He keeps talking about economic growth. And of course, we need economic growth and tax cuts might stimulate economic growth. But we are in a structural deficit, and BC is not the only government in Canada. Just every government in Canada is in a structural deficit situation, as are most Western democracies, which means that governments are not raising enough revenue to cover their regular spending commitments. And I did not hear from any leader a plan to balance the budget and rectify that structural deficit.
21: If you've just joined us, we're talking with Hamish Telford, political science professor at the University of Fraser Valley, just about the debate last night and going over some of the highlights. Now, what about this one? EB was talking to Dirksen about hate in caucus. Take a listen.
23: She called the mayor of New York a jihadist mayor. Just 3 weeks ago, she said, if you're concerned about hate against Muslims, then you have a suicidal empathy, and that is the problem with the West. Her Twitter feed at points reads like the worst corners of the dark web. And you stand here today in the face of a call from national Muslim organizations to say, hey, we need to feel safe in this province, and she's going to continue as your campaign director.
22: What shocks me the most, Mr. Eby, is that you would come after this woman.
23: Lauren, you dodged the media for 5 days on this issue.
22: Absolutely. Been the survivor of sexual violence in this province.
23: Oh,
22: and the fact that I've given her grace, I would have hoped that you might have
23: too. Okay, well, let's talk about Heather Maas. Today we found out that Heather Maas, your candidate in Chilliwack, confronted a fellow MLA, her colleague, Eleanor Sturco, and told her that she was immoral for being gay. This is one of a series of comments of Heather Maas attacking people who are gay, suggesting they're secret pedophiles, bringing in a group to the legislature that promotes the idea that people who are gay are immoral. Does that qualify as hate for you, Lauren?
22: Well, David, does anti-Semitic behavior in your caucus qualify as hate or not? Because Selena Robinson left your caucus because she didn't feel safe or didn't feel supported by you.
21: Did a Green leader, Emily Lowen, weigh into this discussion?
20: She did at various points, I think echoing David Eby's allegations and concerns about intolerance from various corners of the Conservative Party. We all know that the Conservative Party has suffered some chaos over the last 2 years under John Rossett. He couldn't hold this group together. Carrie Lynn Findlay seemed to exacerbate the problem. Whether the Premier's criticism lands with people is not entirely certain, since I think the vast majority of British Columbians don't know who the people are that he's referring to. So can he create a general concern about the fitness and readiness of the Conservative government to govern? I think that's what a lot of undecideds are still having reservations about. We have polls are telling us that 15 to 20% of the electorate is still undecided 10 days out from the election. And that's an unusually high number of undecideds. And I think the conundrum for many British Columbians is they feel it's time for a change, but they're not necessarily sold yet on the Conservative Party that they're the change that they want. And that David Eby was trying to exploit that concern, and Lauren Dirksen doing his best to defend him. His party
21: trying to keep track.
20: There.
21: Who's leading the party today? And just one more clip here. We're running out of time, but Emily Lowen and Lowen and Dirksen here are talking about EB taxing hard workers.
23: So we're asking the wealthiest British Columbians to pay a little bit more. People earn $1 million a year.
22: Here's the
24: people
22: problem.
24: Who I would say, though, that the vast majority of that revenue is coming from individuals making $190,000. You know, we need to see transparency
22: this
24: in this
22: attack.
24: Plan. Very few individuals are reporting an income of $1 million.
22: I agree with Ms. Lowen. This is a new attack on doctors.
24: You are taxing work and not wealth. And that is going to take the biggest toll on people like health professionals, doctors, professors. That is where the vast majority of this very minuscule revenue is coming from.
21: Do you think that there will be some vote splitting? Like, how much do you think the Green Party will take away from the NDP in this election?
20: Well, let me just make one note there on Emily Lowen's comment. I'm a university professor, and I'm not making $190,000. Just want to make that clear.
21: Yeah, sure.
20: And I'm not sure that British Columbians, you know, we're talking about the top 3-4% of earners once you're up at $190,000. And so I'm not sure how much empathy ordinary British Columbians are going to have for people making that kind of money. Her point about it taxing income rather than wealth might resonate with some voters. But again, it comes back to the question of this structural deficit that we are facing. And how are we going to get out of it? David Eby's taxation, at least he's saying, look, we're going to increase spending and we're going to get it from these sources. That might cover the increased spending, but it doesn't address the structural deficit we're facing.
21: All right, we'll have to leave it there. Thank you for your time, Hamish. I'm sure you might continue talking about the debate throughout your day. I hope you have a glass of water.
20: For sure. Thank you very much.
21: Okay, take care. That's Hamish Telford, political science professor at the University of the Fraser Valley, just talking about the provincial debate last night, the highlights, maybe the lowlights. Did you watch it? What are your thoughts? Did it help you decide who you might vote for, which party you think is going to do the best job in leading British Columbia? Call now, 604-602-7373. You got it on The Jill Bennett Show.
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26: 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I'm Kareem Alam with the Vancouver Liberals, and I approve this message. Our mayor and council keep swinging back and forth between hard right and hard left. This means that every new party that gets elected spends all its time undoing what the last party was doing. That's why things aren't moving forward. That's why we need Liberals in City Hall. The best chance to defeat Ken Sim and return to actually getting things done is a vote for me, Kareem Alam, and the Vancouver Liberals on October 17th.
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21: I'm Karis Hogg filling in for Jill Bennett. Happy Thursday. Well, it's open phones right now. So if you want to talk about the leaders debate, call now 604-602-7373. 604-602-7373. The only televised BC provincial leaders debate was last night, featuring David Eby of the NDP, Conservative interim leader Lauren Dirksen, and Green Party leader Emily Lowen. And I'll just play you one more clip here from that debate. This is Lauren Dirksen saying the Conservatives will open a fund to make sure no ERs close in BC.
6: We will also commit a $50 million fund to bolster our ERs that are closing right now. There are hospitals in this province that have been closed every night for ages. It's shocking to me to see what's happening.
21: Did you watch the debate? Who do you think stood out, or what were your thoughts on what the leaders had to say? We'll go first now to Bill in Vancouver. Hi, Bill.
7: Hi, good afternoon. 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I could not see it on TV, but I listened to the whole thing.
21: Great.
7: And it was extremely confusing. And when they kept talking over each other, because I'm listening to it on the radio, they were constantly talking over each other. It seemed like Eby did most of the talking over, which is really disrespectful. I really hate that during a debate. And, you know, he's talking about what he's going to do. This is what we're going to do. Well, you're right now. Like, why haven't you done these things already? We're going to lower the price of gas. We'll do that now. Like, well, I'm paying like $2.20 a liter. And I think Dirksen should have been a lot meaner. You know, he would have got more points in my book if he was a bit meaner. He seemed a little too subdued. And the Green Party leader, I'm never voting Green because, you know, I love driving my truck. And if you like driving your car, you know, they'd have us all driving e-scooters. So for this time around, I'm going to vote Conservative. I'm going to, you know, hold my vomit down and vote Conservative, unfortunately.
21: Okay. All right. Well, that definitely sounds like a ringing endorsement. Hold my vomit down. Thank you for the call, Bill. Ron in Vancouver. Hello.
8: Hello. Good morning.
21: Hello. Good afternoon. Morning. Yes. Hello.
8: Oh, well, it's afternoon.
21: It is.
8: You're right. It's afternoon.
21: Your thoughts on the leaders' debate?
8: Yes. Well, I was surprised at how little Lauren Dirksen actually had substantively to say. I mean, I think that's the thing that really stood out for me. The other two leaders had cost of platforms that they talked about. Mr. Dirksen was there. He was asked by the moderator, where would the money come from? What would you cut? He had ample opportunity to say that, and he wouldn't answer it, or he couldn't answer it. I don't know which it is. But I just thought that was pretty shocking for a leader who wants to be premier to, at this point in the election, not be able to tell us where he's going to cut to fund this $5 billion of promises that he's made. And I think it was the same thing on the ICBC rates. You know, I mean, they are down because of EB's reforms, and Dirksen's going to get rid of those reforms, but he doesn't have a clue how much more we're going to pay for our car insurance if he does that. So I just thought, in looking at it, yeah, it was a friendly debate. Nobody was obnoxious, but I thought Dirksen didn't have any answers.
21: All right. Thank you very much for the call, Ron. Armand in Surrey, John in Richmond, anybody else on the line? I'm sorry, I don't have time to get to your calls right now, but feel free to leave a message on the buzz line, 604-331-2899, 604-331-BUZZ. I would love to hear your thoughts on the leaders' debate. Coming up next on the Jill Bennett Show, we're talking about nurses leaving the workforce, and a new report is digging into exactly how many nurses are leaving. You've got it on the Jill Bennett Show.

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3: Hi, I'm Kareem Alam, mayoral candidate with the Vancouver Liberals, and I approve this message. Ken Sim doesn't deserve 4 years. Year-to-date, violent crime has gone up by 12%. Ken Sim's approach is not working. The best way to beat Ken Sim and make progress on public safety is a vote for me, Kareem Alam, and the Vancouver Liberal team on October 17th. Because together, we can.
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17: Global News to One. I'm Ryan Lee Hall. The election promises keep coming from BC's provincial parties. This after the three main party leaders faced off in the only televised debate last night. Daria Zargar reports.
18: In Surrey, NDP leader David Eby is appealing to seniors who take transit with a double barrel message. First, pledging to eliminate the $45 charge for a senior's bus pass. And second, to work with TransLink to lower the threshold for seniors to qualify for a free bus pass. He is also promising to build a bus rapid transit between Surrey and White Rock.
19: This commitment is backed with $250 million in funding. In order for us to work with the federal government to deliver bus rapid transit between Surrey and White Rock.
18: Centre BC's Eleanor Sturco is pushing for public safety, vowing to hire 500 additional RCMP officers.
20: previous governments, the RCMP provincial line stayed stagnant at 2,602 officers. We want to boost that over 5 years at the rate of 100 officers a year so that we can fill vacancies as well as make sure that we're expanding important units.
18: Greens are pitching their plan to support workers and unions by backing veteran mediator Vince Reddy's model for labor rights.
21: This would be transformative for those in precarious work, in vulnerable industries, and for all those who wish to get the wages they deserve in the most expensive province in Canada.
18: The BC Conservatives have no scheduled events today, but did release a statement promising to build a new 10-lane bridge to replace the Massey Tunnel, as well as a complete new hospital in Cloverdale and a new women and children's hospital. Daria Sargar, Global News.
17: Canada and the European Union are laying out concrete steps to strengthen ties.
22: The document, seen by the Canadian press, states that Ottawa and Brussels aim to let Canadian companies bid on cloud and artificial intelligence infrastructure contracts typically reserved for European companies. The leaked statement also launches plans for Canada to join in Europe's Galileo satellite navigation program and a deal to facilitate European investment in Canadian critical minerals. The expanded partnership marks a broader effort to shore up links in areas ranging from trade to education and the military, as Canada and the EU look to guard against a less reliable America. Karen Rebo, The Canadian Press.
17: A new poll finds Canadians' perceptions of other drivers on the road are better than last year. The survey by Research Co. found 52% of British Columbians say drivers in their town are worse than 5 years ago. That number was 57% 20 months ago. 7 in 10 drivers in BC say the most common mishap on the road is not signaling before a turn. However, 42% of British Columbians say they've been through a close call like slamming on the brakes or swerving to avoid a collision. When it comes to blame, about a third focus on the driver's age. Fewer than 1 in 10 focus on gender or behavior. In sports, the Canucks are in Florida today, taking on the Panthers. Vancouver still haven't won a game yet on this Eastern road trip and have now lost 5 in a row. The Panthers pummeled Columbus 7-3 in their last game on Tuesday, with the Tkachuk brothers combining for 9 points. MLS action as well last night with the Vancouver Whitecaps on the road in St. Louis.
23: But Brian White might get on the end of this. He does. Right-footed effort! Just drags it wide of the target. 1v1 with the key.
17: That's Asa Rahman and Colin Miller with the call right here on 730 CKNW, and that's as close as the Whitecaps got. The game ending in a scoreless draw, St. Louis extending its unbeaten streak in all competitions to an MLS record 21 consecutive games. The Whitecaps will be visiting Austin on Saturday. And playoff tickets are also soon to be on sale for the BC Lions. Pre-sales for season ticket holders have already opened with first priority seat sales. The Lions only need one more win or have Winnipeg lose one of their remaining games to host a playoff spot. There are only 2 games left in the season and 2 possible home playoff dates in Vancouver. The West semifinal on Halloween and the West final on November 7th. Playoff tickets do go on sale to the general public on October 20th. Remember, you can catch the BC Lions here on 730 CKNW. 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
24: Crews are on scene to a collision in Vancouver on Knight Street at East 51st Avenue with delays both ways. Clearing a crash in Burnaby on Kingsway at Royal Oak, and out of town in Squamish, there's a collision on the Sea to Sky Highway northbound near Clark Drive with crews on scene. 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I'm Trish Jewison in the CKNW Traffic Center.
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26: Hi, I'm Christy Gordon with your Global Sky Tracker weather forecast. Well, aren't we lucky? Temperatures today will reach about 20 degrees away from the water, and tomorrow 21 degrees. We will see a bit of patchy morning fog, and we're certainly still seeing that in areas near the water right now, but that will dissipate throughout the day. Friday night, though, a cold front will move across the region. We'll see periods of rain. It eases to just a chance of showers on Saturday. You'll see some breaks of blue sky, though, too.
17: Thank you, Christy. Outside CKNW in downtown Vancouver, it's 14 degrees.
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17: On the markets now, the Dow is up 581. TSX is trending up 552. Canadian dollar trading at 70.44 cents U.S. Global News Time now is 1:06. I'm Ryan Lee Hall.
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1: Hello, I'm Karis in for Jill today on this gorgeous fall afternoon here on the South Coast. Have you got your Halloween decorations up yet? Some of my neighbors have their scary things out, and I'm thinking, oh, I should probably find some scary things and tack those to the front of the house. If you are doing that right now, I would love to hear about your setup. Or if you have any other thoughts about anything going on in the show, feel free to leave a message on the Buzz line, 604-331-2899. That's 604-331-BUZZ. Well, we've been hearing from nurses for some time that the profession is dealing with burnout. And as a result, our healthcare system is struggling to keep up with caring for patients. Well, new research is shedding some more light on the numbers. According to a new report from the Montreal Economic Institute, in British Columbia, 26 nurses are leaving the workforce for every 100 new nurses who started in 2024. So here to tell us more about these findings and what they mean is Gerard Lucician, VP of Research at MEI, which is the Montreal Economic Institute. Welcome to the show, Gerard.
2: Well, thank you very much for having me.
1: So can you tell me about this report? Just what are some of the key overall findings?
2: Yeah, so this is an annual report that the MEI has been doing for the last 3 years. And what we're trying to do is highlight using a metric of outflow versus the inflow of nurses, especially under 35. To indicate that we're having a trend rising over time. And so what we've discovered in this report, and as you read through the report, is that there's been an improvement across the provinces in terms of this ratio. However, the 10-year trend is rising in most provinces.
1: And now, are you just looking at nurses below 35 years old?
2: Yeah, for this particular report, we were concentrating on younger nurses, so less than 35 years of age. And as we look at it, we're kind of imagining that if we have a larger cohort leaving or a trend of them leaving, then we're not having a sustainable influx of nurses into the nursing profession.
1: Right. And you're saying that this is happening across the country.
2: Absolutely. So in our report, we shed the light on the ratio of the number of nurses leaving versus the inflow rate. And BC is one of the better ones out of the provinces, and their trend has actually been going down. So that's a good indication in terms of BC. With the other provinces, we see them all trending upwards over a 10-year period. So while we don't like to sort of analyze one particular year or stat, because it'll obviously fluctuate year to year, we're more concerned with the downward trend. We want to see a downward trend. In BC, we are seeing that over the 2014 to 2024 data, but more alarming is in other provinces where we're seeing a gradual increase of this ratio.
1: Now, I know that, you know, obviously there was a huge crush during the pandemic on our healthcare system, and you know, nurses were a very huge part of that, frontline workers that were getting burned out, and it was a lot for them to handle. You said these numbers are from 2014 to 2024. How did those pandemic years from, say, 2020 to 2022 or 2023, what happened in there?
2: So we definitely seen a spike within the COVID era. However, long before COVID even hit, we saw that these numbers were rising across the country. And so this isn't a new issue. Most nurses have been complaining about this issue for years and years. And so what our research does is it actually sort of puts these numbers into perspective. And one of the things and why we look at nurses under 35 is, as we know, we are having an aging crisis within within Canada. Our population's growing older, and so we need more nurses, and we need to retain our nurses. So when they join the profession, we want them to have a long-lasting career, and we'll need more of them to stick around.
1: And so now you said some good news out of the numbers in British Columbia is that the number has been lowering, meaning that the number of nurses leaving has been lowering.
2: Yeah, so the ratio that we use is the number of nurses outflow, if you will, versus the number of nurses inflow into the profession. And with BC, we saw a number of years ago, 2014 data, where BC was really high. In fact, they were trending at around a number of 54, 55 nurses per 100 nurses. But over the last 10 years, we've seen this sort of drop down to the current state of 26. So again, good in terms of BC, but the opposite we see in other provinces where it's actually continuing to grow. And so one of the things that we like to highlight about the BC case is that, BC has retained about 94% of their trained nurses, which means those that were educated in BC chose to remain in BC. So that's a good statistic, but we don't want people to take away the fact that although it is improving, that we're sort of out of the woods, because certainly as our population ages, we want that number much lower than what it's at.
1: Yeah, I mean, ideally, it would be down close to zero, I suppose, right? That we would just be getting an influx of 100 nurses and nobody would be leaving.
2: True. I mean, obviously, some people would leave for different professions, et cetera. But one of the things that we have noticed is that in cases where there's more flexibility and more work-life balance for our nurses, those are the provinces where we see an improvement. And so in BC's case, we believe that allowing these improvements in those particular areas has helped. The other areas that we've seen that have helped is in terms of the triple track assessment process, where international students, educated students, can submit one application form to practice in BC. Also, the Internationally Educated Nurses Initiative, which saw a lot of nurses that were foreign trained able to join the provincial healthcare system. So those initiatives have been very beneficial to BC. Plus, BC has invested in their nursing in terms of education and in terms of retaining their nurses. Unfortunately, our other provinces across Canada have not fared as well.
1: Yeah, and specifically, which provinces are struggling the most right now?
2: We see an uptick in the Atlantic provinces, but most provinces across the country, if you refer to a report, have showed signs of improvement over the last year. But again, that's one data point. We're more interested in seeing the trend. And currently, the trend is across the country, based on the data 2014 to 2024, is it's upward sloping. So,
1: and you said that, obviously to get to retain more nurses, there are these factors that seem to be helping. Is this something that, you mentioned a few factors in British Columbia. Do you see other provinces adopting similar practices?
2: Yes, in some provinces they have, and then in other provinces they've actually gone the opposite direction, in which they're making nurses less flexible in terms of their employment arrangements, which we see in the data has actually caused the outflow to inflow ratio increase. And so the main underlying principle of this report and this study is the concern about nurses and the state of nursing in Canada and the concern about the state of our healthcare in Canada. We cite in our report the Canadian Nurses Survey of 2026, which states that 43% of nurses across Canada currently have working involuntary overtime. We also see in that report 95% of nurses have experienced violence or abuse in their workplace over the past year. And 53% of nurses reported showing signs of burnout.

0: 197 nurses who graduated from other Canadian jurisdictions went and registered in to practice in BC. We've also seen an uptake in the foreign trained nurses under BC's International Educated Nurses Initiative. And so I think there's not one sort of solution because we can bring in more nurses, but the solution or the problem rather, the ongoing problem is this overcapacity, and we're calling upon our nurses to do much more. So I like to say you can burn the candle at both ends, but we can only do it for so long. And we saw that during COVID where, you know, we had an issue where all of a sudden our healthcare system was under pressure. The nurses stepped up, the health professionals stepped up, but it comes at a cost. And so what we see now is not just a one-off, it's more of a trend. Yes, we had the 2022 pandemic, but this has been going on for quite some time, and we need to resolve it.
1: Thank you very much for your time, Gerard. Really appreciate it.
0: Great. Thank you very much for having me.
1: Take care. That is Gerard Lucician, VP of Research at the Montreal Economic Institute. And we were talking about a new report out of the MEI that looks at the number of nurses leaving the profession for every 100 that come in. And according to Gerard, British Columbia doing very well compared to the rest of the country, with 26 nurses leaving the workforce for every 100 new nurses who started in 2024. That's below the age of 35. And, you know, ideally that number would be lower and even more nurses would be staying in the profession for longer because, as Gerard says, you know, our population is aging and the strains on the healthcare system will just continue. Do you have any thoughts on nursing in British Columbia? Maybe you're a nurse yourself or you are touched by the healthcare system in one way or another, and you see the challenges that nurses go through. What do you think would help keep more nurses in the profession? Would love to hear from you now. You can call 604-602-7373. It is open phones on the Jill Bennett Show.
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6: Cruiser on scene to a crash in New Westminster on 6th Avenue and 6th Street, so you can expect delays in all directions through there. Also, watch out for a collision in Vancouver at Knight Street and East 51st Avenue with delays north and south. And out of town, there's a collision on the Sea to Sky Highway northbound near Clark Drive. That's in Squamish with crews on scene. 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
8: I'm Karis, filling in for Jill. I hope you're having a lovely Thursday. Always love to hear from you on the show, and you can call right now, 604-602-7373, talking about nurses leaving the profession. My guest before this was talking about a report out of the Montreal Economic Institute that says that 26 nurses in British Columbia below the age of 35 left the workforce for every 100 new nurses who started. And that is apparently very good compared to the rest of the country. What are your thoughts? Would love to hear from you. Is it Raman on the line?
9: Yes, Raman.
8: Raman, hello. Welcome to the show.
9: Oh, thank you. Thank you. I'm actually very surprised to hear that stat, but that's a good stat. I'm very happy to hear that because when talking to colleagues, and I've been nursing for 13 years, in Vancouver General Hospital, and I love doing what I do, working as a nurse. I just think that the working conditions have just gotten so much harder. I think it's a whole systems issue that is making it very difficult for us to be retained in the profession. And it makes me actually really sad to hear that people, like when I talk to people, no one's really interested in coming into the profession anymore. And I really don't blame them. It's a very like high stress environment. And I just I genuinely, when I joined the profession, I was very excited because I wanted to help people. And I still do. And I still love it. I wish, you know, especially for our frontline staff and after what happened after COVID, like people are just burnt out. And I just, like, so in, I work in the emergency department. I'm not doing bedside anymore, but like even just seeing my colleagues and the stuff that they're dealing with frontline, just violence is huge. It's huge. And I just think the staff ratios they're not manageable. And I just don't think it's fair because like we don't get to do work our potential because of the ratios. And it's really difficult, especially in the emergency. And so many people are using the emergency. Like that's a whole issue in itself. Like the amount of users of the emergency department because of lack of family doctors. And just
8: yeah.
9: And then everyone deserves the care. Of course they do, whatever that they come in for. But obviously some people are more acute and they require more attention. And then it's hard for people that are less acute. And so, but there's just not enough manpower.
8: Yeah, exactly.
9: And then it comes to it's a funding issue at the end of the day too. And so I don't right now we're waiting for our contract to be renewed. And I just everything that people are talking about how the nurses just want more massages. That's not even it. Like, I don't understand why anyone's trying to take anything away from nurses in the first place. Just give the nurses what they want. Like, we are caring for your loved ones. I think it's like people that have not utilized the emergency department or the hospitals, they don't understand.
8: Yeah, and it is such a huge, complicated issue, but I really appreciate you calling in as a nurse and sharing your perspective on this. And thank you for the work you do.
9: Thank you so much. Thank you.
8: Okay, take care. More on The Jill Bennett Show after this.
0: I'm Kareem Alam with the Vancouver Liberals, and I approve this message. Our mayor and council keep swinging back and forth between hard right and hard left. This means that every new party that gets elected spends all its time undoing what the last party was doing. That's why things aren't moving forward. That's why we need Liberals in City Hall. The best chance to defeat Ken Sim and return to actually getting things done is a vote for me, Kareem Alam, and the Vancouver Liberals on October 17th.
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19: Global News to 1:30. I'm Ryan Lee Hall. The leaders faced off in the only debate before the provincial election last night. But what did we learn? Global's Keith Baldry breaks down the key moments from the provincial election leaders' debate.
20: All of them did well last night. Nobody fell on their face here, but there's no knockout punches. There never are. But they accomplished what they had to do. Lauren Dirksen was basically being introduced to the electorate for the first time. He came across as a reasonable, competent leader. David Eby was, I think, benefited from being in the middle between the two because he was constantly the subject of attacks from both sides, and that made him look like the guy in charge of the room. Obviously, we knew who the premier was. And Emily Lowen, out of nowhere, could have made a name for herself last night. Very feisty, and again, most of her attacks aimed at David Eby. We're going to show you just some of the examples last night, and keep an ear out for Emily Lowen's closing line. Here's the three of them.
1: I'd love to do more social housing. But the reality is that we have to build social housing as well as market housing for people. And the more we build, the more successful we'll be, as we have been in rental housing and bringing down
21: those. Did you commit to restarting the community housing fund? Is that between the lines?
1: We'll have a housing announcement about increasing the construction of social housing. Absolutely.
22: Well, shouldn't that be in your platform already?
1: It is. It's in our cluster platform we released today when we also pointed out.
21: I did not see that in the platform. But your government record has been marred with broken promises. You know, this year's election bribes are next year's broken promises.
19: BC Conservative leader Lauren Dirksen does not have any campaign events scheduled for today. However, the Conservatives do say they do plan to scrap the Massey Tunnel replacement project and build the 10-lane bridge instead. Meanwhile, Centre BC leader Eleanor Sturkle is campaigning today. Sturkle was in Surrey earlier this morning. She's committing to hiring more police officers if elected.
23: We will hire 500 additional RCMP officers to the provincial business line. Under the NDP and previous governments, the RCMP provincial line stayed stagnant at 2,602 officers. We want to boost that over 5 years at the rate of 100 officers a year so that we can fill vacancies as well as make sure that we're expanding important units that are being designed to keep people safe.
19: Sturkle also pledging to help the fight against extortion crime and dangerous repeat offenders. The Supreme Court of Canada will hear a case about a First Nations claim to title over a swath of Nootka Island. The Nechalit First Nation brought a claim for Aboriginal title to about 200 square kilometers of the island, which lies off the west coast of Vancouver Island. The trial judge found that the Nechalit had established title over only portions of the claimed area. In April, the Court of Appeal found the trial judge used an arbitrary boundary to determine title. Global News time now is 1:34. 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
8: Clear to crash in Vancouver at Knight Street and East 51st Avenue. Watch out for a collision out of town in Squamish on Highway 99 near Clark Drive with crews on scene. And there's roadwork on the Vancouver-Burnaby border on boundary between Kingsway and Vanessa. You're down to one lane north and south. 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I'm Trish Jewison in the CKNW Traffic Center.
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25: Hi, I'm Christy Gordon with your Global Sky Tracker weather forecast. Well, aren't we lucky? Temperatures today will reach about 20 degrees away from the water, and tomorrow 21 degrees. We will see a bit of patchy morning fog, and we're certainly still seeing that in areas near the water right now, but that will dissipate throughout the day. Friday night, though, a cold front will move across the region. We'll see periods of rain. It eases to just a chance of showers on Saturday. You'll see some breaks of blue sky, though, too.
19: Thank you, Christy. Onside CKNW in downtown Vancouver, it's 14 degrees.
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19: On the markets now, the Dow is up 581 points. TSX is up 552. Canadian dollar trading at 70.42 cents U.S. Global news time now is 1:35. 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
8: Filling in for Jill Bennett today is me, Karis Hogg. Hello, how are ya? We're shifting gears now to talk about driving. It is fair to assume that most people don't like driving when there are other people on the road. However, if you're cruising down an empty sea-to-sky highway in the sunshine, like today, it's fabulous. Can you imagine if you were driving on the sea-to-sky highway right now and there was no one else on it? You could be on a little electric scooter, a motorcycle, a car, a truck. I don't care. This is the time when you want to be cruising with nobody around on the Sea to Sky Highway. Otherwise, driving is a means to an end. And, you know, road trips can be fun, but driving in the city is a pain in the butt. And according to a new poll from Research Co., more than half of Canadians say driving has gotten worse. So here to delve into the details is president of Research Co., Mario Canseco. Hello, Mario.
27: Hi, Gary. It's great to be here with you.
8: Great to have you on the show. Can you tell me about what this poll, can you tell me sort of the highlights of it?
0: Sure thing. We track three questions every year. One is asking people if drivers in their city or town are better or worse than they were 5 years ago. The second one is to ask them if they saw some bad behavior on the road over the past month. And then the third question is about who they think is responsible for bad driving. And on the first question, 52% told us that drivers in their city or town are worse than 5 years ago. This is a bad number, but it's not as bad as it was last year when we had 56% of Canadians telling us that driving in their city or town has become worse. The worst province to drive in is Atlantic Canada at 58%. The best one is Quebec at 40%.
8: Oh, okay. And what about BC?
0: BC is smack dab in the middle. 52% of British Columbians who say the drivers in their city or town have become worse over the past 5 years. Last year, it was 57%. There was a year, I think it was 2023, when it reached 60%. So the numbers are trending down, not at the rate that we would love to, of course. It's not like we're having a significant embrace of people saying that drivers are way better now than they used to be. But it's not as bad as it was just a few years ago. The best 2 years when we were tracking this question were the pandemic years, partly because we were confined to our homes and we weren't exposed to drivers that much. But that was the moment when it seemed like driving was getting better. Then 2022, 2023, we went back to more than half of Canadians saying, yeah, it's bad.
8: Well, yeah, I mean, that makes sense because I remember, especially in those early months of the pandemic, driving, it felt like you were in some sort of a, you know, an apocalyptic film where it's like normally there would be cars on the road, but there are no cars. And so if you were driving at that time, it was, you know, quite pleasant because you weren't having to deal with all of the chaos of all of the people on the roads. Are there any insights into why people are feeling that it's getting worse?
0: Well, a lot of what we get on the second question really shows you what is driving people nuts about the way in which people are driving closer to where they are. And the one thing that is really off the charts when you look at British Columbia is people who do not signal before turning. We found 61% of Canadians who told us, yeah, I saw that happen when I was on the road over the past month. But in BC, it rises to 72%. So this is massive. It's more than 7 out of 10 people saying, I was driving my car and then somebody turned without telling me. Or the classic one where you're waiting on the left-hand line and suddenly somebody remembers that they want to turn there and it's too late for you to move. That is happening in British Columbia at a higher rate than in any other region of the country.
8: Wow. Are there any other ways that British Columbia stands out in this poll?
0: Unfortunately, we're also number one on lane tracking. This is the classic situation that you face sometimes when you're turning right or left from an incorrect lane. You're driving in the middle and you go, this is where I need to turn. I'm going to turn right now. And then you almost crash into somebody who is actually riding on the lane where you're supposed to be when you're turning. So incorrect turns from lanes, or lane tracking, as they call it, 36% across Canada, 44% in BC. So 8 points higher than the national average. Not a good situation for BC's roads.
8: And what about, are there reasons why people are not driving well? I mean, is that part of what you were looking into?
0: Well, one thing that we've noticed over the past few years is the tendency to blame somebody else for the problems. And it's been one of those rare instances where Generation X looks fantastic, because what we have is people age 55 and over saying the main problems that we have on the road is young people, young drivers, teenage drivers, drivers with an N sticker who don't know what they're doing. And when we ask people 18 to 34, they're more likely to say, no, it's the over 55 drivers. It's the senior drivers who are going 20 kilometers an hour when they should be going higher. What we have is, in essence, a war between generations. We don't hear a lot of people saying that this is because of gender issues, which is the way it used to be when you asked this question in the 80s, for instance. It's more than anything what we're complaining about is the age of the driver. So if you're age 35 to 54, you look fantastic in this poll.
8: Yes.
2: Awesome.
0: Exactly.
2: Best driver right here. I mean, does everybody think they're the best driver, though? That's part of the problem.
0: Well, that is definitely part of the problem. And, you know, when I go back to ways in which we've asked this question in the past, I think part of what happens is you start to forget all the things that you're supposed to be doing. Part of what causes this problem is technology, having access to your GPS, having access to an entertainment system that is significantly different from the cassette player that many of us had when we learned how to drive. But also, one of the things that we're noticing as well is the difficulties in managing the rules of the road in the same way that you did when you learned how to drive. And it's one thing that I always remind myself is drive as if the ICBC person who is going to renew your license is next to you. Hands on the wheel, pay attention, always signal. We seem to forget about that the more we drive.
2: And I wonder, too, if we're all in a hurry more.
0: Oh, that is definitely part of the situation. And when we've done the survey on commuting, for instance, what we get, especially from drivers, is the sense that it's not something that is particularly pleasant. The complaint is not necessarily about the traffic, but about the behavior of other drivers. And to me, this is crucial. Going back 10, 12 years ago, the problem was it takes too long to get to places, but at least I get to control the songs that I'm listening to in the car, and at least I am in a confined space. Now what they're complaining the most about is, I don't know what's going to happen with the driver in front of me or the driver behind me, and it's becoming more uncomfortable to drive long distances because of the way other drivers behave.
2: Yes, and, you know, I mean, I think we can also make the argument that better transit is needed.
0: Well, that's always been an issue, especially when you look into municipalities where you need to commute for a larger amount of time. And what we hear from people when we ask about commutes, people who take transit seem to be very happy with the way things are going. They have access to technology because of their smartphones. They are able to do something else or maybe answer some emails, do some things when they get to work. This is a luxury that the driver doesn't have. And it's also problematic at the end of the day when you couldn't get everything done and now you're in a hurry again to try to get home or to try to go pick up the kids.
2: Yeah, exactly. And actually, coming up on the Jill Bennett Show after the 2 o'clock news, we are going to be talking about transit priorities, and we're going to speak about what kind of commitments are being made in Metro Vancouver for transit following the provincial election. Well, anything else, Mario, about this Research Co. poll saying that more than half of Canadians say driving has gotten worse? Anything else that kind of stands out to you?
0: The fact that 67% of Canadians say some drivers are worse than others, and they point to age, they point to a driver's origin, very few point to behavior or the risk factors involved with driving. So to me, this has always been fascinating. Instead of saying the drivers who are using their cell phone, the drivers who are driving carelessly, the drivers who don't observe the speed limit, people seem to gravitate to how old or how young the driver is. That is what is remembered after somebody essentially cuts you off on the road.
2: And you said that it's more age than it is race or gender?
0: Yes, by far. 18% of people say older and senior drivers are the ones responsible for bad behavior on the roads, 16% for youngs and teens. So this is essentially a statistical tie between the youngest and the oldest drivers in Canada.
2: Right. Okay, we'll leave it there. Thank you very much.
0: Great to be here with you. Thank you.
2: Safe travels out there.
0: Definitely.
2: That's Mario Canseco, president of Research Co., talking about latest polling on driving, showing that more than half of Canadians say driving has gotten worse. If you have any thoughts on driving that you want to share or anything that you've heard on the show, feel free to call the Buzz Line 604-331-2899, 604-331-BUZZ. We've got your Buzz Line calls from earlier in the show coming up next.
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9: No stalls or collisions at the moment. Watch out for construction in Vancouver, where the Main Street off-ramp is blocked and detoured from eastbound Georgia Viaduct. And on the Vancouver-Burnaby border boundary between Kingsway and Van Ness, that's down to one lane north and south for construction. Canadian Tire's biggest tire sale is on now. 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I'm Trish Jewison in the CKNW Traffic Center.
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31: 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Green Party mayoral candidate Pete Fry wants to ban cars from at least 11% of Vancouver streets. With cars gone, the roads can be converted into bike lanes and community gardens. And on the roads where cars are still allowed, there'll be new speed limits to slow traffic. It is Pete Fry's recipe for gridlock. The details are on page 10 of his official platform. On October 17th, vote no to gridlock and keep Vancouver moving with Ken Sim and the ABC team.
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2: Hello, I'm Karis in for Jill. Jill is away today. Love to hear from you on the show. You can always leave a message at 604-331-2899. That's 604-331-BUZZ. And we want to play some of your calls right now. And they're all about the debate that was last night, the BC Provincial Leaders Debate between David Eby, Lauren Dirksen, and Emily Lowen. And so we'll start off with this Buzzline caller saying that they feel like there's no clear winner in the debate.
1: I watched the debate last night, and I wouldn't say there really was a winner. I mean, Edie represented himself really well, and he brought receipts, but he also had a hard time getting a word in edgewise because Dirksen just kept interrupting him and talking over him repeatedly. Dirksen himself, all he did was attack Edie. He reframed every single question, whether it was about going forward or about present events or about his plan or his budget. Everything became an attack on Edie. He didn't actually say much most of the time. Yeah, there wasn't really a clear winner there, and it won't change my vote.
2: This Buzzline caller says that they will vote for the Conservatives even if there are wackos in the party.
7: We're not listening to you, Mr. Edie, because you promised everything in the last election and delivered nothing, and now you're promising the same stuff. And you're not going to deliver it again. Whether you have the money or not, you're not going to deliver it, because that's the kind of party the NDP is. So I will not plug my nose. I will firmly vote for the BC Conservatives. Yes, there are a couple of wackos still in our caucus, and that makes me unhappy, but it is what it is. The NDP's got more wackos than we have. So vote in the advance polls, all you Conservatives, whether you're vomiting or plugging. Just get your butt out there and vote for your Conservative candidate.
2: Oh, it is a ringing endorsement, isn't it? All right. This Buzzline caller says insurance will only go up $20 to $30 and not double. Just don't drive.
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2: We're going through Buzzline calls, your reactions to the BC provincial leadership debate, which was the only televised debate that happened last night, but also you could hear it on the radio here on AM 730. Let's go to this Buzzline caller saying that insurance is cheaper in Alberta even when I can sue.
16: Recently moved here from Alberta. Drive a 23 Maserati, and just a comparison, a direct comparison for insurance, same rate, coverage, liability, collision, etc., which also gives me the right to go after somebody who would have hit me in Alberta. However, I came here, and the rates were $250 more in BC than in Alberta.
2: Thank you for your calls on the Buzz Line. You can always leave yours at 604-331-2899. Coming up on the Jill Bennett Show, talking about getting around, but we're going to talk about transit. What are the priorities for the parties? What have they said about transit? And what needs to be done to make transit better in Metro Vancouver? That's coming up next. 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
18: Cleared a collision in Squamish, southbound on Highway 99 near Clark Drive, so it's leftover volume through there now. Also, watch out for construction in Vancouver, where the Main Street off-ramp is blocked from eastbound George Viaduct. There's also road work on the Vancouver-Burnaby border on boundary between Kingsway and Vanesse. You're down to one lane north and south. 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I'm Trish Jewison in the CKNW Traffic Center.
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5: The Richmond Olympic Oval is a major public asset, funded by taxpayers. Alexa Liu served as City Council's representative to the Oval's Corporation Board. In 2026, independent audits identified weaknesses involving compliance with expense and procurement policies. Audit recommendations were referred to the board. The RCMP are now investigating concerns regarding the procurement practices. Richmond residents deserve transparency. On October 17th, vote Cash Heed for Mayor, because integrity and accountability matter.
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21: 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The BC Conservatives just promised to tear up the Massey Tunnel and go back to the bridge. 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
22: Global news to two. I'm Ryan Lee Hall. NDP leader David Eby back on the campaign trail in Surrey today after yesterday's provincial election leaders debate. Eby now with this election promise.
23: We do have a low-income seniors bus pass. Cost $45 for seniors to get that bus pass. And while for some British Columbians that might not seem like a lot of money, for some British Columbians that is a huge amount of money, and that is a big deal. In addition, we have a very low threshold of income to qualify for that bus pass. So today I'm announcing that we're going to do two things. We're going to eliminate the $45 charge for low-income seniors to access the bus pass.
22: Eby also says the NDP is committed to delivering bus rapid transit between Surrey and White Rock and creating a City of Surrey charter. The BC Greens also continue to focus this campaign on Vancouver Island. Speaking in North Saanich, leader Emily Lowen accepted the endorsement of former NDP MP Savannah Robinson and highlighted the economic differences between her party and others.
24: I'm deeply grateful to be receiving Sven's first non-NDP provincial endorsement. Too many people who voted for the BC NDP their whole lives are watching rents climb, are being sent to the picket lines, and are wondering who's still fighting for them. I think in yesterday's debate, we saw two status quo parties who are captured by the same corporate interests that are driving down every issue in this province. If you always voted NDP and are looking for a party that still fights for working people, you're welcome here. And we're glad to welcome Sven today.
22: The alleged co-conspirator in the Tumbler Ridge mass shooting has been indicted by a grand jury in Washington State. Here's Global's Kareem Gouda.
1: The indictment of 30-year-old James Bryant for conspiracy to murder persons in a foreign country means there is probable cause for prosecutors to pursue the case. The indictment by the U.S. Department of Justice accuses the 30-year-old of agreeing to broadcast the shooting online. It also accuses Bryant of offering the shooter advice on where to attack and what weapons to use. A statement issued by the U.S. Department of Justice says the indictment details several overt acts that Bryant took to further the school shooting conspiracy. The Justice Department's statement says conspiracy to murder in a foreign country is punishable by up to life in prison. It cautions that the accusations against Bryant remain unproven. Bryant's lawyer says their client, who was denied bail earlier this week, uses female pronouns and goes by the name Melody. Eight people, six of them children, were killed in Tumbler Ridge on February 10th by 18-year-old Jesse Van Rootselaar, who turned the gun on herself as police closed in. Kareem Gouda, Global News.
22: Canada's top court will rule on the federal government's ban on single-use plastics.
6: The Supreme Court of Canada says it will hear an appeal of the ban. The Federal Court of Appeal had allowed Ottawa to keep the ban in place when it overturned a lower court ruling. That ruling had sided with the plastics industry, finding the government overstepped by designating all plastic-manufactured items as toxic. Ottawa used that designation to ban making and importing six types of single-use plastics, including straws, grocery bags, stir sticks, and those six-pack rings used to hold pop and beer cans. The government said it chose those items because they were commonly found in litter and had known and accessible alternatives. Jason White, The Canadian Press.
22: And starting today, Air Canada passengers could be on the hook for a new charge, according to the company's website. Customers will be charged a non-refundable $30 booking fee plus taxes for every new booking made by phone with an agent. The airline says the new fee will help reduce wait times and give agents more time to help people who need extra support. The fee only applies to bookings over the phone. You won't have to pay if you use the Air Canada website or app. Also, if you book over the phone and your flight is canceled, that extra $30 charge will still not be refunded. Global News time now is 2:04. 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
18: Good afternoon and good news. Cleared the collision out of town in Squamish southbound on the Sea to Sky Highway near Clark Drive, so it's just leftover volume through there now. Crews are on scene to a collision in Vancouver southbound on Granville Street near West 33rd Avenue. And watch out for an incident in New Westminster on McBride at Royal Avenue with delays in all directions. 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I'm Trish Jewison in the CKNW Traffic Center.
7: Hi, I'm Christy Gordon with your Global Sky Tracker weather forecast. Well, aren't we lucky? Temperatures today will reach about 20 degrees away from the water and tomorrow 21 degrees. We will see a bit of patchy morning fog, and we're certainly still seeing that in areas near the water right now, but that will dissipate throughout the day. Friday night, though, a cold front will move across the region. We'll see periods of rain. It eases to just a chance of showers on Saturday. You'll see some breaks of blue sky, though, too.
22: Thank you, Christy. Outside CKNW in downtown Vancouver, it's 14 degrees.
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22: 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I'm Ryan Lee Hall.
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2: Well, it's not quite warm enough to go surfing right now today, but it is absolutely gorgeous on the South Coast. Hopefully you're outside experiencing it, or at least near a window and can feel the sun on your face because it's so nice. I'm Karis filling in for Jill today. Glad to have you here with me on the show. Well, we're talking transit now. Over 1 million British Columbians use public transit on a regular basis. Many others wish they could use it, if only it was a reasonable option. So how will the provincial parties fund transit? Both the BC Conservatives and the BC NDP have ruled out a vehicle levy to fund public transit in Metro Vancouver. Here to talk more transit is Dennis Agar, Executive Director of Movement Metro Vancouver Transit Riders. Welcome to the show, Dennis.
0: Good afternoon.
2: So what is this current state of funding for transit in Metro Vancouver? Dennis, are you there?
0: Yes, you're back.
2: We froze, but you're back. Hello.
0: Can you hear me?
2: I can.
0: Apologies for that.
2: That's okay. So what is the current state of funding in Metro Vancouver for transit?
0: Well, just like my internet connection, it's touch and go. last year, we had a pretty big controversy where there was a risk that 50% of transit service was going to have to get cut because there was a big hole in TransLink's budget. You know, among other things, they're really reliant on a gas tax to pay for their service, and people are buying less gas, surprise, surprise, because they're buying EVs. And so what the province did is they filled in a gap temporarily. They said, we can cover about $100 million a year for the next 3 years, but then we'll introduce a new revenue tool to, you know, sustain your funding in the future. But what we've just heard in this campaign is that that revenue tool can't be a vehicle levy. It really knocks off a potentially big candidate. And so we're worried about if we're going to end up in that situation again, where there's a big hole in TransLink's budget.
2: So if there's no vehicle levy, what is this vehicle that we're going to use to fund transit?
0: I'm really wondering that myself. You know, there are only so many other options. The NDP have also ruled out road pricing, like tolls and that kind of thing. So, you know, it could be from general revenue. It could be property tax. It could be something that maybe I haven't thought of. The NDP has promised that they won't let TransLink fall into crisis, which is good. We haven't seen that from the Conservatives, but it's still, I just don't know where the money's going to come from, you know?
2: Right. And they haven't explicitly indicated where it's going to come from.
0: Exactly.
2: Yeah. And so what have you heard from the BC Conservatives about transit?
0: Pretty much nothing. You know, they were really upset about the vehicle levy. So we heard that wasn't an option. They're not willing to go to those lengths. I read something that they want to increase handy dart service. But aside from that, you know, if you are worried about overcrowding on your bus, or if you're worried about your neighborhood not having enough bus service, it doesn't really seem like the Conservatives have an answer for that.
2: What about any of the other parties? You know, have you heard from the Greens, from Centre BC?
0: Well, you might not surprise you that I think the Greens have the most fleshed out kind of generous transit platform. They're talking about big fare discounts. They are willing to finally pay for the SkyTrain to UBC, which it feels like we've been talking about for decades, and filling the transit funding gap. The one thing that I'm excited about that both the Greens and Centre BC have proposed is a new province-run bus network that would link between the cities and towns. You know, lots of towns and cities in BC have their own transit network to serve trips within towns. But it's gotten so difficult to get between cities and towns in BC. And the Greens and the Centre BC have said, we're going to step in, we're going to solve that with, you know, fast, reliable, frequent, comfortable intercity bus service. And we'd love to see the other two parties to get in on that.
2: What else would you like to hear from the political parties?
0: You know, our main things really are just that reliable funding source for TransLink, buses to link all the cities and towns in BC. The SkyTrain to UBC is a big one that's long overdue. You know, in addition to that, we don't talk about it much these days, but a gondola to SFU used to be in the conversation. It's really cost effective for what it does. You know, the buses that go on up and down the hill to SFU, their engines catch fire at a greater rate than other routes because it's so steep and
2: wow.
0: They're filled with, you know, 100 students. So it's the kind of thing that we could really get a lot of people moving a lot faster and more reliably. And then finally, low income discount. We're one of the only major transit using regions in North America that doesn't have a discount for people that have low income. So we should fix that. And we'd love to see them, any party kind of propose that.
2: Did EB say something about that?
0: Today, there was an announcement from the NDP that they would do something, but only for seniors, for people mm-hmm. above 65. And so we don't really see any strong reason to limit it to people over 65. There are plenty of people that are, you know, working potentially minimum wage or part-time or trying to hold their family together, raise money for their family, and can't afford the transit fare, which is up to $210-$220 a month for someone traveling three zones. So we think that should be extended to adults as well.
2: I just want to go back to the gondola again, because I'm glad you mentioned it, because yes, I remember when the gondola to SFU was really part of the conversation and it sounded really serious. And I mean, part of me thought, what, for real? Like, what, SFU? That sounds amazing. I mean, is it feasible? Like, why has that conversation stopped?
0: It is feasible. TransLink was costing it out with some consultants, and we haven't heard the results of that costing. Part of me worries that we might be overcosting it. We might be thinking, oh, it's going to be really expensive. But if you look around the world, gondolas are actually used pretty commonly now as transit within a city, like in a mountainous kind of environment. So like in Colombia, it's really common. France just built a gondola that would be longer and more complicated than the one to SFU, and it cost them around $200 million. So if we can get the cost in that ballpark, it could end up actually saving TransLink money with how much they're spending on running that bus up and down the hill every day.
2: The cost of gondolas coming down.
0: We hope.
2: I mean, so now, and also just another random question. I don't know if you know this, but are we talking about a gondola kind of, you know, like the one on Grouse Mountain or the Sea to Sky gondola, or is this more like a funicular kind of thing?
0: No, it's the first one. It would be identical to the Peak to Peak, where it's like a really big gondola cabin because there'd be lots of demand for it, right? Lots of students coming up and down. So it'd be the biggest kind of dangly gondola that you can imagine.
2: Right. Okay. But right now you're not hearing anybody in a position of authority talking seriously about trying to fund this.
0: Exactly. Like, what we're really missing in this province is like a long-term plan for like, what are the next five projects? We see that in Washington State. We see that in Ontario, where there's this big, like, long-term plan. And I really want to see that from whoever becomes our next provincial government.
2: Yeah. And coming up with a long-term plan that really serves people in a, you know, in a big way, you know, gets to all those pockets where people say, hey, I'd love to take transit to work if it was actually a reasonable option. You know, the more you can do that, the fewer vehicles you have on the road for the people who do really need to drive. It just spreads it out more, right?
0: Well, that's the thing, right? Like, we have very few freeways in this region, which I think is a good thing. But what it means is that we're more reliant on transit than our peers to stay out of congestion. We have to keep building something. And so, you know, transit, I think, is the right way to do it. And it's just, yeah, it's what we've got to do to keep growing our economy without getting stuck in gridlock.
2: Any other thoughts on transit, Dennis, that we haven't touched on? Any more puns you'd like to throw out?
0: Oh, man, I forgot my list of puns in my other pants.
2: Dang it.
0: Honestly, I want to see transit be a bigger part of these elections. I do keep trying to remind candidates that a lot of people use transit, especially in swing ridings, right? Like, we see a lot of the ridings in North Surrey. As you know, what was it? Sir Guildford was down to 22 votes between the NDP and the...
2: lost you for a second. Are you there, Dennis? You froze. We might just have to say goodbye to Dennis. Thank you so much, Dennis. I really appreciate it. That's Dennis Agar, Executive Director of Movement for Metro Vancouver Transit Riders, talking about a transit plan in Metro Vancouver and how he hasn't really seen one from any of the provincial parties so far. Coming up next on the Jill Bennett Show, would you like to win some tickets? We're giving away a pair of tickets to see Britt Floyd, The Moon, The Wall, and Beyond on October 22nd at Rogers Forum in Abbotsford. And if you want a chance to win those tickets, you need to call us now at 604-602-7373. 604-602-7373. You got it on The Jill Bennett Show.

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1: 7:30 CKNW traffic.
2: Crews are on scene to a crash in Vancouver, southbound on Granville Street near West 33rd Avenue. Also delays for an incident in New Westminster on McBride at Royal Avenue with delays in all directions. And watch out for construction in Vancouver. The Main Street off-ramp is blocked and detoured from eastbound Georgia Viaduct. 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I'm Trish Jewison in the CKNW Traffic Center.
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15: I'm Karis, filling in for Jill today, and it's giveaway time. If you want to get in on winning a pair of tickets to see a top-tier Pink Floyd cover band, Britt Floyd, The Moon, The Wall, and Beyond, at Rogers Forum in Abbotsford on October 22nd, you need to call now, 604-602-7373. This is a multiple choice question. So even if you're not a huge Pink Floyd fan, the chance of you getting it correct, you know, you've got 25% chance just right off the bat. 604-602-7373. Let's go to our first caller, Tim and Langley. How's it going?
16: Well, thank you. How are you today?
15: I'm good, thanks. Are you outside enjoying this delightful weather?
16: I have been, yes. I'm driving in it right now, but it's beautiful out.
15: Okay, good. I'm glad you're feeling the sun. But yeah. You're hands-free. You're being safe right now, right?
16: That's correct.
15: Okay, so I have a pair of tickets to see Brit Floyd, Pink Floyd tribute band from Liverpool, England. They are playing the Rogers Forum in Abbotsford on October 22nd. Tickets are at Ticketmaster.ca, but I have a pair of tickets for free.

0: that I want to give to you, Tim, if you can answer this question correctly, okay?
1: Okay.
0: All right. Which Pink Floyd song features the lyrics, "We don't need no education"? Is it A, "Comfortably Numb"? B, "Money"? C, "Another Brick in the Wall Part 2"? Or D, "Time"?
1: It would be C, "Another Brick in the Wall."
2: We don't need no education.
3: Precisely.
0: That's it. You got it. Well done, Tim. Are you a big Pink Floyd fan? Do you just know that?
1: Yes, I've been a fan of the Pink Floyd for 50 years.
0: Yeah? Yeah? Have you ever seen them, like, perform?
1: I have. I've seen them twice, and I've seen both David Gilmour and Roger Waters on a couple occasions as well.
0: Oh, well, then this question was far too easy for you.
1: It was.
0: Like, way too easy. Do you have a favorite Pink Floyd song?
1: Oh, boy, there's so many of them. Hey, You, why don't we go with that one?
0: Yeah. I like Shine On You, Crazy Diamond.
1: That's a beautiful song.
0: Oh, it's so beautiful, isn't it? So good.
1: Yeah.
0: Pink Floyd, what a band, I tell you. Okay, well, Tim, have a fabulous rest of your day. Hang on the line. Don't go anywhere because we need to get some information from you. Sorry, Chris in Vancouver, Jill in North Van, and Sharon in Cloverdale. We did not get to you because Tim is just too good at Pink Floyd trivia. The show, again, is at Rogers Forum in Abbotsford on October 22nd. It's Brit Floyd, The Moon, The Wall, and Beyond. More on The Jill Bennett Show after the 2:30 news.

0: Attention Vancouver drivers. Green Party mayoral candidate Pete Fry wants to ban cars from at least 11% of Vancouver streets. With cars gone, the roads can be converted into bike lanes and community gardens. And on the roads where cars are still allowed, there'll be new speed limits to slow traffic. It is Pete Fry's recipe for gridlock. The details are on page 10 of his official platform. On October 17th, vote no to gridlock and keep Vancouver moving with Ken Sim and the ABC team.
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11: Global News at 2:30. I'm Ryan Lee Hall. A serious incident developing in Calgary. Police say three people are dead and others are injured in a fire involving a city transit bus. One person suffering from life-altering injuries. Transit officials say two buses crashed and the incident happening just after 1 this afternoon. We will bring you more on this story as it becomes available. The election promises keep on coming from BC's provincial parties. This after the three main party leaders faced off in the only televised debate last night. Global's Daria Zargar reports.
12: In Surrey, NDP leader David Eby is appealing to seniors who take transit with a double barrel message. First, pledging to eliminate the $45 charge for a senior's bus pass. And second, to work with TransLink to lower the threshold for seniors to qualify for a free bus pass. He is also promising to build a bus rapid transit between Surrey and White Rock.
13: This commitment is backed with $250 million in funding.
5: in order for us to work with the federal government to deliver bus rapid transit between Surrey and White Rock.
12: Center BC's Eleanor Sturco is pushing for public safety, vowing to hire 500 additional RCMP officers.
13: Previous governments, the RCMP provincial line stayed stagnant at 2,602 officers. We want to boost that over 5 years at the rate of 100 officers a year so that we can fill vacancies as well as make sure that we're expanding important units.
12: Greens are pitching their plan to support workers and unions by backing veteran mediator Vince Reddy's model for labor rights.
14: This would be transformative for those in precarious work, in vulnerable industries, and for all those who wish to get the wages they deserve in the most expensive province in Canada.
12: The BC Conservatives have no scheduled events today, but did release a statement promising to build a new 10-lane bridge to replace the Massey Tunnel, as well as a complete new hospital in Cloverdale and a new women and children's hospital. Daria Zargar, Global News.
11: U.S. Ambassador to Canada Pete Hoekstra says American officials are closely watching Canadian politicians for signs of election interference ahead of next month's midterms. Canadian Press reporter Karen Rebo has more.
15: During a recent interview on the Really Big Show podcast, Hoekstra said Industry Minister Melanie Joly made comments about targeting retaliatory tariffs at politically sensitive states. Joly yesterday pushed back.
16: We would never do that, and we never accept that also being done to us in Canada.
11: Hoekstra says the U.S. will respond if it deems any action by Canada to be election interference. Global News time now is 2:33. 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
17: Crews are on scene to a crash in Vancouver, southbound on Granville Street near West 33rd Avenue. That's in the clearing stages. There's an incident slowing you down in New Westminster at McBride and Royal Avenue, and a crash out in Langley on Highway 1 eastbound, east of 216th Street with fire crews on scene. 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I'm Trish Jewison in the CKNW Traffic Center.
18: Hi, I'm Christy Gordon with your Global Sky Tracker weather forecast. It's a stunning fall day out there today. Daytime highs will range from about 15 near the water to about 20 degrees away from the water. We're still seeing a bit of patchy fog near the water in areas like Delta, but that should dissipate through the afternoon hours. It will redevelop, though, overnight, and so we'll see that patchy fog in the morning tomorrow, but otherwise sunshine with highs reaching about 21 degrees. Over the weekend, we are expecting a bit more cloud cover, and a cold front will move across Friday night, bringing periods of rain.
11: Thank you, Christy. Outside CKNW in downtown Vancouver, it is currently 14 degrees.
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11: 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I'm Ryan Lee Hall.
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21: The BC Lions have announced that the Upper Bowl will be open for next Friday's matchup against the Winnipeg Blue Bombers. The team is also holding an Oktoberfest-themed pregame party on Terry Fox Plaza, which will include a German-inspired menu plus some rather cheap libations. The game, of course, could be a precursor of things to come. With the Lions winning Calgary on Saturday, the odds of a Winnipeg-BC Western semifinal dramatically increase. That game would take place on Saturday, October 31st at 1:30 p.m., with the winner advancing to the Western Final against the Edmonton Elks at Commonwealth Stadium the following week. I, for one, can't wait. Whether it's trying some pregame bratwurst or eliminating the Bombers, I'm in. For the Lions Huddle, I'm Bob the Moj Marjanovic.
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22: Happy Thursday. I'm Karis Hogg filling in for Jill Bennett today. And now we're going to be talking about time, not time change, although it's kind of exciting that we're not doing that this year in BC. This is the first time that we're not going to be falling back. And I'm thrilled. I can't wait to see how that's going to feel. But I'm talking right now about a study out of UBC that shows how changing how we think about time can help us accomplish our goals. The way time is described can shape everything from our motivation to our decision making, and this is according to new research from UBC. So here to talk about how our perception of time can affect how we achieve our goals is behavioral scientist Dr. Deepak Sirwani, an assistant professor at the UBC Sauder School of Business. Hello, Deepak.
23: Hi, Karis. I'm so excited to be here and talking to all your listeners. Oh, how are you doing?
22: Good. I'm doing very well, thank you. I'm excited to have you on. This is a very interesting study. Can you just tell me a little bit about what you were looking into?
23: Yeah, I would love to get into the details, but I want to tell the listeners how I've spent my career thinking about this one fascinating question: that what is time? And if I talk about how far is December 31st, and we all are thinking about this year ending, that answer is very subjective. Everyone thinks about December 31st differently. It might be very far for you, Karis. For me, it might be approaching really fast. And in this particular project, we looked at how time is described can fundamentally change how far time feels. So I can say December 31st, end of day, or I can say December 31st, 8 p.m. And what I've done in the latter case is I'm talking with two units, a date and an hour. And whenever we express time with using two units, it feels longer than just by expressing it with a single big unit, which is date in the case of December 31st. Sorry, listeners, if this is getting too complicated.
22: I mean, it's very interesting that that is the case. I mean, what made you want to look into this? I mean, you said, you know, the time sort of fascinates you, right? Ultimately, why does it matter if December 21st feels like a long time for some people and a short time for others?
23: Yeah, so there are two questions there, and both are very juicy questions. The first one is, why did I look into it? And I've spent about a decade understanding how people understand numbers and time. And there's a famous finding in research, and probably some of your listeners are aware of it, that 365 days feels much longer than 12 months because there's just too many days versus just 12 of something. So that finding is established, but no one has looked into when we combine two units, when it's about 2 hours and 55 minutes versus 3 hours. So that is an open question. And to your second question, which is why does it matter? Because we take decisions based on how long time feels. So if your listener or you are thinking of giving yourself a deadline to lose those 10 pounds before the holiday, or giving yourself a deadline to get that PR application submitted, you might think about it as December 31st, end of day, or December 31st, 8 p.m., and that can change how much you procrastinate on how much urgent the deadline feels, making you act sooner. So the way we think about time changes the way we make decisions, and that changes life.
22: And so how should we think about time if we want to achieve more in our lives?
23: Yeah, and that question has a few answers, and depending on what do you want to do. So let's say you want to not procrastinate. So you should say December 31st or whatever date, end of day. Don't say December 31st, 8 p.m., because suddenly you start thinking about this deadline in terms of hours, and then there are just too many hours left between now and December 31st, 8 p.m. So if you were setting a deadline for yourself, I would recommend just using a single unit, which is a date. Don't add anything else to it. But on the contrary, if you are thinking this year is almost gone and you're feeling depressed, I didn't do much in this year, then you want to motivate yourself by thinking too much time is left. So you should think about 2 months and 15 days are left rather than just 2.5 months are left. Because 2.5 months is just less of something, but 2 months and 15 days is so many days left. And that makes your mind think in terms of days. So if you want to feel there's more time, use that added unit to your benefit. But if you want to give yourself less time and set a more strict deadline, just use a single unit. And if, let's say, you're setting an exercise goal that I will exercise for 2 hours every day or 2 hours every week, that seems more achievable than saying I will exercise for 1 hour 55 minutes this week, because that 1 hour 55 minutes seems like a much bigger goal and is objectively shorter. So there's no point setting goals in terms of added units.
2: Yeah, no, I mean, it does. 2 hours sounds much more achievable than an hour and 55 minutes, yeah. Actually.
23: Yeah. Yeah.
2: Even though it's longer. So do your findings reinforce the idea that positive thinking can also help us feel better about our lives and also help us achieve goals?
23: Yes, we find that when people set goals in terms of hours, they set bigger goals, like they would set a 3-hour goal, versus when we ask them to set a goal in terms of hour and minutes, they would only set 2 hour and 40 minutes. So this 3 hours is not only objectively better, but people are somehow setting objectively bigger goals for themselves, and that will help them. And in some sense, speaking to your question about being more optimistic about achieving it, because it seems more achievable. And we just don't see in terms of goals, we see it everywhere. So expiration dates have often September 2026 written, or September 31st, or September 30th, 2026 written. That changes how much expired a food can feel, and about delivery days, and about waiting for anything. So we see this effect not just for deadlines and goals, but in broader scenarios.
2: So if there was, let's say, if you had a pill bottle in your cabinet that says expires September 2027, how is that different from if it said it expires September 15th, 2027?
23: That's very interesting. Let's just add a scenario. Let's say it's already expired. So let's say it is September 2026 expiration versus September 30th, 2026 expiration. And we are sitting on October 15th. Let's say it's a Tylenol. And you might think September 2026 is not that far away. This Tylenol is perfectly fine. You might eat it and may experience some negative symptoms of an expired Tylenol. But September 30th, 2026 makes you feel this is expired way long and maybe I shouldn't have it. And so for pills, you should always have expiration dates with the date written, because that seems longer time has elapsed since the expiration. But if it's a food product, and we know packaged Oreo cookies are perfectly edible and we are trying to reduce food waste in BC, then you should not mention that date, because more people are likely to eat that past best before Oreo cookies if it's just September 2026. And we want people to be consuming perfectly edible food past expiration.
2: Yes, that's true. I mean, it gets tricky. I mean, probably Oreo cookies never go bad. I don't know. I'm no food scientist, but I'm guessing that you could probably eat a 5-year-old Oreo cookie and be fine. But you couldn't consume a yogurt that's 5 years old and be fine. Most likely, right? So what about food expiration dates for food that actually does legitimately go bad?
23: And that's where we advise, and my colleagues have looked into it, that food expiration dates are just a suggestive date. People should always do a sniff test or a taste test that it's looking good. You can look at it. There's no mold. It's smelling fine. We want to promote people to be eating this perfectly edible food from an economic and environmental standpoint. And we recommend that government should use these just month and year for packaged food so that people reduce waste. But we recommend that people, government should use that date, month and year for pills because it's dangerous for people to consume an expired pill because not only it's less effective, its side effects might have increased.
2: Right. Okay. Well, any final thoughts on, you know, sort of a, something that's very simple that we could do right now in the way we think about time to achieve more?
23: I will just conclude with one sentence. Everyone who's listening, we have 2 months and 15 days left to achieve whatever until this year ends. Don't think about in terms of 2.5 months because that just makes like we don't have much time left. So decide how you want to frame time to motivate yourself to get more done or what makes you more optimistic. And one finding from research is using 2 units makes time feel longer versus just one single large unit.
2: Great. Very interesting. Thank you very much for sharing your findings.
23: Thank you so much, Karis. I love talking to you.
2: Okay. Bye. Have a great day. That's Dr. Deepak Sirwani, assistant professor at the UBC Sauder School of Business, talking about how changing how we think about time can help us accomplish our goals. More on The Jill Bennett Show after this.
3: Hi, I'm Karim Alam, mayoral candidate in the Vancouver Liberals, and I approve this message. Ken Sim doesn't deserve another 4 years. 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Ken Sim's approach is not working. The best way to beat Ken Sim and make progress on public safety is a vote for me, Karim Alam, and the Vancouver Liberal team on October 17th. Because together, we can.
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17: Clearing a crash in Vancouver, southbound on Granville Street near West 33rd Avenue. Delays for an incident in New Westminster at McBride and Royal Avenue. And good news in Langley, cleared the crash on Highway 1 eastbound after 216th Street. Just expect plenty of leftover volume through that stretch. 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In the CKNW Traffic Center, I'm Trish Jewison.
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2: I'm Karis filling in for Jill, and right off the top of the show, we were talking about public safety and the incoming government. And I spoke with Carrie Simmons, CEO and Executive Director of the BC branch of the Canadian Bar Association, and this is what she had to say.
12: The next government needs to make sure that they're looking at how a number of systems are working effectively. Policing, our justice system, and our social services, because all of those have a role to play when we are thinking about public safety. What our organization hopes to see is an investment in our court systems so that our court systems are able to function effectively in a timely manner with the right technology. So that's what we're looking for from the leaders of the parties.
2: And so for the court system specifically, is this, you know, are you falling behind in terms of, like, this is a very underfunded section that you're talking about in terms of the whole system?
12: The system has been underfunded for many years. And that doesn't matter which political party has been in government. The investments have not kept pace with the increase in our population or in the increased nature of what is going on and the kinds of cases going through our courts. So we need to make sure that we have enough court services staff, enough sheriffs, enough judges, and that we modernize the technology that gets used in the courts to keep our transcripts, organize our cases, and track what is happening in the system, the data, the outcomes. One of the interesting things about the poll that came out today with respect to policing is that there was also a lot of support for provincial investment to modernize the resources of the people and the technology, and to modernize police equipment and technology. And the same is true with our justice system. We need substantial investment in our courts so they can keep pace.
2: That's Carrie Simmons, CEO and Executive Director of the BC branch of the Canadian Bar Association. That's the end of the Jill Bennett Show, but the Jazz Johal Show is about to start right after the 3 o'clock news. Jazz, enough politics for you?
13: Oh, too much, really. I had to take a couple of days off to get away from it. No. I love covering politics, as you know. Lots going on. And of course, today, the BC Conservatives said they're going to do a U-turn and tear up the old Massey Tunnel and go back to the bridge idea 9 years after it was first proposed. That's probably about $500 million we'll have to write off and start all over.
2: Wow.
13: So we'll talk a little bit about that. And, of course, Michael Bublé and Ron Toigo, co-owners, of course, of the Vancouver Giants, are going to drop by and talk about the new docu-series on the Vancouver Giants and their players. We'll talk a little bit about that as well.
2: Sounds great. You got a little bit of everything, Jazz.
13: A little bit of everything. Enough politics, but not too much politics.
2: Yeah.
13: Know?
2: Okay, that's good. Lighten it up. There's so much to go around right
13: exactly.
2: now.
13: Exactly.
2: Okay. Thank you very much. Well, if you missed part of the show, no worries. You can catch the Jill Bennett Show podcast anytime, anywhere. Subscribe wherever you get your podcasts. I'm Karis Hogg filling in for Jill Bennett. I do believe I will be back again tomorrow filling in for her. Thank you so much, Tammy Mack, content producer, Tim French, technical producer. Could not do it without you. Have a wonderful rest of your day. Thanks for being here. Bye.
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0: Good news in Coquitlam, cleared a police incident on Highway 1 eastbound just before the King Edward overpass in the right lane, so it's just leftover volume through there now. Also cleared a crash out in Langley on Highway 1 eastbound east of 216th Street, so again, it's leftover volume. What we have left is an incident in New Westminster on McBride at Royal Avenue with delays in all directions. 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In the CKNW Traffic Center, I'm Trish Jewison.
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18: 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With cars gone, the roads can be converted into bike lanes and community gardens. And on the roads where cars are still allowed, there'll be new speed limits to slow traffic. It is Pete Fry's recipe for gridlock. The details are on page 10 of his official platform. On October 17th, vote no to gridlock and keep Vancouver moving with Ken Sim and the ABC team.
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30: 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Today on the show, U-turn. The BC Conservatives just promised to tear up the Massey Tunnel and go back to the bridge. That's next on the Jazz Joe Hull Show at 3 p.m. right here on 730 CKNW.
3: Global news to three. I'm Ryan Lee Hall. The main party leaders faced off in the only debate before the provincial election last night. But what did we learn? Global's Keith Baldry breaks down the key moments.
4: All of them did well last night. Nobody fell on their face here. But there's no knockout punches. There never are. But they accomplished what they had to do. Lauren Dirksen was basically being introduced to the electorate for the first time. He came across as a reasonable, competent leader. David Eby was, I think, benefited from being in the middle between the two because he was constantly the subject of attacks from both sides, and that made him look like the guy in charge of the room. Obviously, we knew who the premier was. And Emily Lowen, out of nowhere, could have made a name for herself last night. Very feisty, and again, most of her attacks aimed at David Eby. We're going to show you just some of the examples last night, and keep an ear out for Emily Lowen's closing line. Here's the three of them.
6: I'd love to do more social housing, but the reality is that we have to build social housing as well as market housing for people, and the more we build, the more successful we'll be, as we have been in rental housing and bringing down
7: those. Did you commit to restarting the community housing fund? Is that reading between the lines?
6: We'll have a housing announcement about increasing the construction of social housing. Absolutely.
17: Well, shouldn't that be in your platform already?
6: It is. It's in our cost of platform we released today when we also pointed out.
7: I did not see that in the platform. But your government record has been marred with broken promises. You know, this year's election bribes are next year's broken promises.
3: Now, while the BC Conservatives did not hold any events today, they do say if they are elected, they plan to scrap the Massey Tunnel replacement project and build a 10-lane bridge instead. NDP leader David Eby reacting to that promise on the campaign trail in Surrey this morning.
23: Let me tell you what's going to happen if the Conservatives get in and that project is scrapped. We're talking about years of additional wait as they redesign the project yet again. With drivers stranded. It puts $3 billion in federal funding at risk and maybe never to be seen again. And where is the Conservative leader to defend this proposal? Where is he? I don't see him anywhere. He's in hiding, and rightly so, because he has no answers to these questions, and his plan will strand drivers here in Surrey and make them pay more for their insurance while he's at it.
3: The BC Conservatives maintain a 10-lane bridge will cut commutes by up to 30 minutes and help businesses move goods more efficiently. Meanwhile, Centre BC leader Eleanor Sturco, also campaigning in Surrey, says she's committed to hiring more police officers if elected.
24: We will hire 500 additional RCMP officers to the provincial business line. Under the NDP and previous governments, the RCMP provincial line stayed stagnant at 2,602 officers. We want to boost that over 5 years at the rate of 100 officers a year so that we can fill vacancies as well as make sure that we're expanding important units that are being designed to keep people safe.
3: Sturco also pledging to help the fight against extortion crime and dangerous repeat offenders. There's a serious incident developing in Calgary. Police say three people are dead and at least 10 others are injured after a vehicle fire involving a city transit bus. Police are saying the incident happened just after 1 this afternoon and the transit bus appeared to have collided with another bus. We will bring more on this story as it becomes available. And elsewhere, the Supreme Court of Canada will hear a case about a First Nations claim to title over a swath of Nootka Island. The Nechalit First Nation brought a claim for Aboriginal title to about 200 square kilometers of the island, which lies off the west coast of Vancouver Island. The trial judge found that the Nechalit had established title over only portions of the claimed area. In April, the Court of Appeal found the trial judge used an arbitrary boundary to determine title. Global News Time now is 3:04. 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
0: Cleared the crash out in Langley, eastbound on Highway 1, east of 216th Street, so it's leftover volume through there. Crews are on scene to an incident in New Westminster at McBride and Royal Avenue with delays in all directions. Watch out for a crash out in Abbotsford on Gladwin Road at South Fraser Way, and crews are on scene to a new collision in Vancouver on East 4th Avenue and Clark Drive. 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In the CKNW Traffic Center, I'm Trish Jewison.
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1: Good afternoon. I'm Christy Gordon with your Global Sky Tracker weather forecast. A beautiful day out there today. We're seeing a range in temperature from about 16 to 20 degrees. There's still a little bit of fog down near the water where it is a little cooler. Similar pattern expected overnight as we'll see the fog patches redevelop, and then sunshine is expected throughout the day. Daytime highs will be up to about 21 degrees. Friday night, a cold front moves across the region with periods of rain. We still have a chance of showers on Saturday, but I think we'll see some breaks in blue sky also.
3: Thank you, Christy. Outside CKNW in downtown Vancouver, it's 14 degrees on the markets. The Dow's up 556. TSX is up 552 points. The Canadian dollar is currently trading at 70.49 cents U.S. Global news time now is 3:06. I'm Ryan Lee Hall.
2: What's going on?
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30: It's Thursday, October 15th. Welcome to the Jazz Joe Hall Show. Thank you for joining us, folks. Great to be back. Hope you're doing well. Let's get to it. Let's talk about artificial intelligence. Now, we talked a lot about artificial intelligence on this show, what it means to our jobs, our economy, and our politics, but we rarely talk about the impact it's having on our children. In the last little while, several students at Churchill Secondary in Vancouver were suspended over allegations they used AI tools to generate sexual videos of female classmates, girls they sit beside in class. Now, the Vancouver police are being consulted, and somewhere in the middle of all of it are the girls themselves and their families, who did nothing except to show up at school. The images are fake, but the damage is not. The individuals here have to live with the fact that those images are out there. My next guest is a parent with a direct connection to this story. I'm going to call him Gene, and throughout this conversation, we're going to protect the identity of the family and, of course, and the child as well. Now, the individual reached out because he wants people to understand what this actually looks like from up close. Joining us now to talk about this issue is a parent who we are calling Gene. Gene, thank you for joining us today.
20: Oh, it's good to be here, Jazz.
30: Thank you so much for your time on this issue, and it's a real tough one. And before we get to some of the hard parts, I want to ask you about your daughter as a person, not as victim, but, you know, give us a sense of who she is.
20: I mean, she's my daughter, so I'm a little bit biased, but I think she is just the smartest people I know. She is very caring of other people. She is, you know, sensitive, empathetic, you know, really smart. And yeah, like, you know, she is someone who, like, you know, I'm proud to be her dad.
30: Yeah. Can you take me back to the moment you found out, and how did that land in your family? How did you find out about it? Was it from your daughter, the school? How did you find out about it?
20: Well, she sent me a text message saying that some male students in her grade have been caught doing something inappropriate online. So, of course, you know, my mind jumps to the kind of inappropriate things that do happen when young men are involved, and of course, it goes to inappropriate sexual things of that nature. Mm-hmm. And so I pressed her for more details, and you know, she told me that, yeah, there's, like, the whole school knows that there's been rumors going around that some of these boys have you know, made inappropriate images using AI, and that they even had a list of people that, you know, they'd be willing to sexually assault. And so when I heard that, it's really disturbing. My child is a daughter, so she is someone who could have been targeted. And just, you know, my mind races with all the different things that are going on in the news right now with, like, the Cornell 7, mm-hmm. That SNL comedian, and just, you know, things going on about the Manosphere, Andrew Tate, and incels. It made me concerned. So I asked her for more questions, but there wasn't too much information coming from her because, you know, it's just rumors and speculation at this point.
30: One of the cruelest things here is that these images are fake, but your daughter still has to carry them as if they're real. I mean, how do you even begin to help your child through something like that?
20: Well, I just want to make it clear that she doesn't know if her images were used. Mm. So right now, it's almost theoretical. She's not bothered by it in that sense, like knowing that her images have been used or are spreading around. But like I said, she is a sensitive person, so she can relate to, you know, her potential classmates who have had those images of them created. And it's, you know, we've talked about how, you know, how one, it, like, you don't create that kind of content, that how it's inappropriate and the impact it could have on other people. And now she is, you know, kind of facing that herself, where it's before you hear about this in the news, but now it's like, it's very real for her. Mm-hmm. And, you know, talking to her, it's just, I just have to make sure that she is feeling okay, that she feels supported, and that it's, none of this is her fault, that she didn't do anything wrong in this incident. But there are just people who will do inappropriate things because.
30: Now, the school suspended the students, but from what I understand, wouldn't confirm the details to parents. You know, you're a dad trying to get answers. What's that experience been like? What have you heard?
20: Well, it's been really frustrating because, again, some of the speculation I've heard about, you know, the AI fakes and the sort of list that that was created, I don't know if that's what's happened. So I don't know what kind of support I'm supposed to give my daughter other than really a broad and general, like, hey, we're here for you if you want to talk. But we don't know what to talk about. And the school has been pretty vague in providing information. So it's almost like a standard AI-generated type of letter saying, you know, we're here to support our students. We want to ensure that the school is a safe place for students. But at the time, due to privacy issues, we can't provide any specific information about what happened or who's involved or anything that could really allay some of my concerns and fears about what my daughter may have been exposed to and what other students may have exposed to. This could be nothing serious, or it could be a major issue. We do know that the VPD has been involved and are investigating. So in my mind, when police are investigating, that should be something quite serious. But with the absence of any verified or factual information, we can only be left to speculate on the seriousness of this and how widely involved this could be among the students.
30: We are speaking to Gene Moore after the break.
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30: All right, let's get you where you're going. Here's Trish Jewison.
8: Cruisers are on scene to a crash in New West at 9th Street and 5th Avenue with delays all four ways. There is also an accident in Vancouver on East 4th Avenue and Clark Drive, and another on West 7th Avenue at Canby Street. Volume is building on the major routes. Eastbound Highway 1 to the Ironworkers Memorial Bridge is backed up to Lonsdale. It's busy right down the cut across the bridge through the Cassiar Tunnel and further east on Highway 1 right through the Burnaby Lake stretch. 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I'm Trish Jewison in the CKNW Traffic Center.

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1: Welcome back to the show. If you're just joining us, we are speaking to a Vancouver parent who we've called Jean. We're not using the surname of the individual. We're talking about an incident that occurred at Churchill Secondary where students were suspended for making AI sex videos of their classmates. Not much information has come out, but we're talking about the broader issue of artificial intelligence and the impact on kids. Now, Jean,

0: that it can also be harmful if used improperly. So, you know, my job as a parent is to educate my children on what is appropriate uses of AI. And I think the school also has a role in that, in teaching the kids, you know, when it comes to doing homework or doing research, how to properly use AI, but also when it comes to, you know, social media and appropriate and inappropriate uses of technology. I think the school has a big role there in educating our children on how to use AI in a safe and responsible way. But then again, it also goes to the companies themselves. You know, we have the issue with the school shooting in Tumbler Ridge and how AI was used there to, you know, allegedly facilitate the that shooting. So there needs to be some sort of safeguard in place, and it's developing. It's a developing industry. So I think we're all learning at the same time. So we all need to be able to have our say and input into how policies are developed.
1: What would you want to say to these parents in regards to these kids that were suspended? I'm not even sure what you would say, but I mean, what would you want to say to these parents?
0: You know, like, you know, as a parent, I myself can't say, like, I know what my children are doing 100% of the time. And so, you know, I would tell them to have a long and deep conversation about, you know, consent. Why is it inappropriate to make these images or these videos or even create such a list of mates? You know, respect, talk about misogyny, talk about, respect for others, but also respect for yourself. Like, you know, what's the deeper cause of why a kid like this would think it's okay to create a group chat and then to create these images and share them around? You know, there's sort of like the surface level of, okay, it's wrong to do that, but, you know, go a little bit deeper and find out, you know, why were they doing it? And then have that conversation about, you know, how they feel about, you know, their classmates. And when it comes to whether they have been influenced by some of the incel type thinking that is around the internet now.
1: Yeah. Going back to the issue of you know, who do you hold responsible? One could argue that, you know, what happened in Tumbler Ridge, a completely different set of facts and people were killed there, is that these companies have made these tools so powerful that they still don't want to be held accountable for what can be done by using the powers of these, of this technology. Whether it's a case of helping someone do what happened in Tumbler Ridge, or whether it's the ability to take someone's image and use them in videos for nefarious purposes. I mean, do you not think that there has to be some accountability, you know, whether it's in Tumbler Ridge, even in this situation, that, you know, this is defamation as well, one would argue. And should they not be held to a higher standards? I'm not sure we ban them, kids, from using them, but I'm not sure what the response is. But it seems to me that there has to be some accountability from these companies in regards to the repercussions of the very technology they're trying to sell.
0: Oh, absolutely. I think there needs to be some sort of safeguards to be put in place. You know, I'd be a millionaire if I knew what they should be or how to implement them. But I think there are there must be some sort of measures put in place to make it at least a lot more difficult for young people or anybody to create these kind of images, or at least have some sort of measures in place that recognizes that these images are sexual in nature and involve underage people, so these images can't be created. I know there's always a way to circumvent any kind of safeguard that is put in place, but at least make it harder and make it more difficult, so that if someone does want to create this, that they do have to jump through hoops, and they can't say that this was done by accident or as a joke, that it was a deliberate goal of them to create something like this.
1: Gene, I really appreciate you making time for us today on a very sensitive topic. Thank you so much.

0: Well, thank you for talking to me about this. And yeah, it's an important topic that I think a lot of parents need to have this important conversation with their children.
1: That was Jean, who was a parent of a grade 12 student at Churchill Secondary, talking to us about events at that school. Do give us a call on the Buzz Line. We'd love to get your thoughts on whether you've had conversations about the use of AI by your children. Do you have any rules set at home in regards to how much they can interact with chatbots or even use AI? Would love to hear from you, especially from educators as well, whether in secondary school or in colleges. 604-331-2899. That's 604-331-2899, or email me jazz@cknw.com. Hey, I want to remind you, at 5 o'clock, the co-owners of the Vancouver Giants are going to drop by. That's right. Michael Bublé and Ron Toiger are going to join us. They've got a brand new Amazon docu-series coming out tomorrow about the Giants in regards to, you know, life as a Vancouver Giant behind the scenes for some of these kids in regards to the travel, the training, all of that. That's going to start tomorrow on Amazon. I'm going to talk a little bit about that. And, of course, they're move to Surrey very soon. We are going to talk about the announcement today by the BC Conservatives as well, promising to tear up the Massey Tunnel and go back to the bridge. Oh my God, what a debate. And boy, that's going to cost a lot of money, considering we've already poured $500 million into the tunnel and canceling the original bridge as well. We'll talk about that. Maybe it's worth money worth wasting, because this tunnel will be, or sorry, the bridge will be around for many, many decades. We'll talk about that issue as well at 4 o'clock. But coming up next, secret government documents show 400 parcels of Crown land have been promised to First Nations, and forest companies have been cut out of compensation, and voters have been kept in the dark 2 weeks before the election. We'll talk about that issue next, but first, traffic in 30 seconds.
2: I'm sick and tired of the NDP.
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4: He'll do it.
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1: 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Here's Trish Jewison.
8: Cruiser on scene to a crash in Vancouver on Clark Drive, southbound, just before 6th Avenue. There's also a crash on East 4th Avenue in Clark Drive with crews on scene, and delays out in Langley for a brand new accident in the Brookswood area, northbound on 208 at 40th Avenue. 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In the CKNW Traffic Center, I'm Trish Jewison.
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16: 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Green Party mayoral candidate Pete Fry wants to ban cars from at least 11% of Vancouver streets. With cars gone, the roads can be converted into bike lanes and community gardens. And on the roads where cars are still allowed, there'll be new speed limits to slow traffic. It is Pete Fry's recipe for gridlock. The details are on page 10 of his official platform. On October 17th, vote no to gridlock and keep Vancouver moving with Ken Sim and the ABC team.
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18: 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And then join me Sunday for a special Mornings with Simi post-election show. We'll recap the results Sunday morning at 6 a.m. on 730 CKNW.
19: Global News to 5 to 3:30. I'm Ryan Lehall. NDP leader David Eby back on the campaign trail in Surrey today after yesterday's provincial leaders debate. Eby now with this election promise.
20: We do have a low-income seniors bus pass. It costs $45 for seniors to get that bus pass. And while for some British Columbians that might not seem like a lot of money, for some British Columbians that is a huge amount of money, and that is a big deal. In addition, we have a very low threshold of income to qualify for that bus pass. So today I'm announcing that we're going to do two things. We're going to eliminate the $45 charge for low-income seniors to access the bus pass.
19: EB also says the NDP is committed to delivering bus rapid transit between Surrey and White Rock and will create a City of Surrey charter. The BC Greens continue to focus its campaign on Vancouver Island. Speaking in North Saanich, leader Emily Lowen accepted the endorsement of former party NDP MP Sven Robinson and highlighted the economic differences between her party and others.
21: I'm deeply grateful to be receiving Sven's first non-NDP provincial endorsement. Too many people who voted for the BC NDP their whole lives are watching rents climb, are being sent to the picket lines, and are wondering who's still fighting for them. I think in yesterday's debate, we saw two status quo parties who are captured by the same corporate interests that are driving down every issue in this province. If you always voted NDP and are looking for a party that still fights for working people, you're welcome here. And we're glad to welcome Sven today.
19: Starting today, Air Canada passengers could be on the hook for a new charge. According to the company's website, customers will be charged a non-refundable $30 booking fee plus taxes for every new booking made by phone with an agent. The airline says the new fee will help reduce wait times and give agents more time to help people who need extra support. The fee only applies to bookings over the phone. You won't have to pay if you use the Air Canada website or app. Also, if you book over the phone and your flight is canceled, that extra $30 charge will still not be refunded. And the Canucks making a roster move just hours after clearing waivers, forward Atu Ratu being dealt to the Toronto Maple Leafs. In return, the Canucks receiving forwards Jacob Quillen and Brandon Buehr. Ratu is still only 23 years old and potted 4 goals and 10 assists in over 66 games with the Canucks last season. He also won the Calder Cup with the Abbotsford Canucks of the American Hockey League in 2025. Ratu, a former second round draft pick, came to Vancouver via a trade with the New York Islanders that sent him along with Anthony Beauvillier and a first-round draft pick to the Canucks for former captain Bo Horvat. Global News time now is 3:33. 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
8: Watch out for a crash in Vancouver, southbound on Clark Drive, approaching 6th Avenue. There's also a collision on East 4th Avenue and Clark Drive, as well as a collision out in Langley-Brookswood area on 208th Street and 40th Avenue. Volume is busy on the major routes. Southbound Highway 99 to the Massey Tunnel is backed up solid from Westminster Highway, and it's still slow eastbound on Highway 1 through Langley after clearing a crash near 216th. 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I'm Trish Jewison in the CKNW Traffic Center.
0: Good afternoon. I'm Christy Gordon with your Global Sky Tracker weather forecast. Well, sunshine is here to stay right through tomorrow, although overnight tonight we will see patchy fog redevelop. So if you're in areas near the Strait of Georgia or through any of the inlets, we certainly may have a bit of patchy fog through the morning hours. Daytime highs for your Friday, though, will range from about 17 near the water to 21 degrees inland. Friday night, a cold front swings across. We'll see windy conditions and periods of rain, but it shifts out pretty quickly. And then Saturday, we still have a chance of showers, but we'll see some breaks of blue sky also.
19: Thank you, Christy. Outside CKNW in downtown Vancouver, it's 14 degrees on the markets. Dow's up 556, TSX up 552. Canadian dollar trading at 70.50 cents US. 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I'm Ryan Lehall.

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1: All right, welcome back to the show. Hey, just a reminder, we're going to be speaking to Michael Bublé. Yes, that Michael Bublé, the Burnaby kid who has gone on to international stardom and won many Grammys as well. He also a co-owner of the Vancouver Giants. He and Ron Toigo, the other, he's a majority owner, Ron Toigo, will be joining us as well. Both of them will join us at 5 o'clock to talk about a new docu-series airing on Amazon as of tomorrow on the Vancouver Giants. You get all the behind-the-scenes footage of practice, but also these kids traveling by bus to many locations, billeting and all those kind of things. You don't get to see behind the scenes when it comes to junior hockey. That'll be starting tomorrow on Amazon. But Michael Bublé and Ron Toigo are going to drop by at 5 o'clock. We'll talk about the series. We'll talk about their big move to Surrey very soon as well. But first, let's focus a little bit on the campaign trail today. Now, confidential government documents obtained by the Northern Beat show the EB government committed to transferring roughly 400 parcels of public crown land to First Nations. That part is reconciliation work that's been underway for years. The controversy is in how they plan to pay for it. Now, the documents lay out a plan to change the Forest Act so government can strip logging rights from forest companies on the land and, in some cases, pay them nothing. It's cabinet approved, moving forward in July. None of it made the NDP's forestry platform this week, and the only companies who got a look had to sign a non-disclosure agreement first, so they can't say a word during the campaign. Now, Premier David Eby was asked about this today. Let's take a listen to his comments.
2: The challenge that we face as a government is that there's a very significant fiscal cost associated with transferring those tenures to First Nations under these agreements. And so what the documents are about, what the proposal was about reducing the cost and the burden of these obligations that we have. Look, even the Conservative leader agrees, and there's not a lot we agree on, but we agree that agreements with First Nations are part of the path forward for the province. When we enter these agreements, sometimes there's transfers of Crown land. And to drive down the cost of that so that taxpayers aren't bearing the cost of that is absolutely crucial.
1: That was a Premier David Eby speaking earlier today. Well, joining us now is Kim Hackstead, President and CEO of the BC Council of Forest Industries. Kim, thank you so much for your time.
3: Thanks for having me today, Jazz.
1: Well, heart of this issue is compensation. Right now, the law says government has to pay companies when it removes their logging rights. This plan would let them pay less and under 5%, pay nothing. What does that actually mean for a company that's planned its business around a specific tenure?
3: Well, first, Jazz, I just want to say COFI did sign the NDA, and we're only speaking today because it's now public. But to the heart of your question, you know, I think that when government makes agreements with First Nations, we understand that those are super important and part of the reconciliation journey the province and industry is on. But we're not party to these negotiations, and to then turn around and say that the forest sector needs to bear the costs of that just doesn't seem fair to me.
1: So is it fair to say, were you surprised by all of this today?
3: We were surprised to see it go public because we take very seriously when we signed an NDA. But I do think this is an important conversation to be having. And you know, we were feeling a bit limited by not being able to talk about it. Not really about it publicly necessarily, but when I signed a non-disclosure agreement with the government, I also signed an agreement saying I won't talk to my members about it. COFI is a member-based organization. So in order to actually work on this project, we got a number of our members to sign the NDA as well so that we could have a working group here at COFI. But just to be clear, we didn't leak it. We only had the one document, the Word document, not the PowerPoint. So, you know, I'm not sure who leaked it, but I can say with confidence it wasn't us.
1: Now, one would argue the government's argument is straightforward. They're broke. They have a $13 billion deficit. The fiscal plan shows many more deficits moving forward. And this makes land returns cheaper for taxpayers. But in your mind, is that a fair trade-off, or are they balancing the reconciliation bill on the backs of your industry?
3: Well, it feels to me like they're looking at having our industry bear the cost of the reconciliation bill. And I don't think that's fair. You know, we know you and I have talked about this before. I think your listeners are very familiar We're in a crisis in the forest sector. That crisis is deepening. We've seen more than 20 mills close since 2023. We've had, 40 to 50 new pieces of regulatory and policy, pieces of burden put on the sector. And it's got to stop somewhere, or we're going to continue the job losses. And, I want to be retaining forestry workers, not retraining them.
1: Do you see the government turning? I mean, we don't know who's going to win this election. It's very tight right now. What specifically would your industry want to see in this issue? It's complicated, it's reconciliation, and each situation, each tenure is going to be a little different. But what would work for the industry right now?
3: Well, we would like to see the current framework for compensating forest sector companies if you're taking back their tenure appropriately. And, when I think about that, I go back to in 2003 when BC Timber Sales was created, and the government of the day then did a significant take back of tenures from forestry companies. But they compensated the primary sawmills, and they also compensated the contractors that were losing opportunity to work on that land base with them. And I think that's the approach we should be taking now. Government's making the decisions about what the costs they're going to bear are. I don't know if there's other ways to reduce the cost, but I do think they should be looking at that.
1: So for the average voter listening to this right now who doesn't work in forestry, what do you see? What are the long-term repercussions of what we're seeing here today in regards to this particular issue? I mean, clearly this isn't a solution in your mind. Moving forward, depending on who gets elected, I mean, what's the bigger principle at stake here in regards to how this government is doing business?
3: Well, I think about it maybe less about the specifics of this issue and more about the situation that we're facing in British Columbia. We hear a lot about the tariffs and duties that we face with the United States. Those are substantial. But one of the bigger challenges that we have, and the Federal Forest Transformation Task Force that was released this summer talked about it, we have a whole bunch of homegrown challenges, and those are even more significant. In British Columbia, we need to focus on what we can control, and that's making our forest sector globally competitive again. Because if we can't rely on the U.S. for the same amount of market as we have in the past, we have to find other international markets for our world-class BC forest products. And right now, when you talk to countries like Japan and South Korea, who have been amongst our best customers, they're saying our products are too expensive when they're landing in their countries. So we've got to find a way to reduce the cost of doing business in British Columbia for forest companies. Asking us to pay for commitments that government has made without us at the table is not a good way to do that.
1: So based on what we've learned today and your comments about being globally competitive and deal with red tape and regulations on top of the 20 sawmills that have already closed in this province already, should we expect more if the NDP is elected and this deal goes through? It looks like it's cabinet approved. It moves forward. What does this mean for your industry heading into 2027, 2028?
3: Well, if we don't find ways to stop the deepening of the crisis in the forest sector, we will see more mill closures, we will see more job losses, and we will see those impacts on communities, especially those outside the Lower Mainland, where forestry has long been the dominant industry. Importantly, and I think I've said this almost every time I've been on your show, 25% of forestry jobs are in the Lower Mainland, so a share of those would be lost as well. But, those people are more likely to be able to find another job in another sector than if you live in a small community like Port McNeil, or, last week I was in Fort St. James and Burns Lake, where forestry is an important part of those communities. We really need to make sure that we're looking at how to retain those workers, retain those mills, and keep those communities healthy.
1: Kim, as always, really appreciate your time. Thank you so much.
3: Thanks for having me, Jazz. Pleasure.
1: All right. That is Kim Hackstadt, President and CEO of the BC Council of Forest Industries. Give us a call on the buzz line. We'd love to get your thoughts on this information that has come out in regards to the EB government committing to transferring 400 parcels of public crown land to First Nations. 604-331-2899. That's 604-331-2899. Or email me, jazz@cknw.com. All right, coming up next, your Vancouver Giants are rolling 3 straight wins over Seattle, a rookie goalie standing on his head, and 2 teenagers named to Hockey Canada's roster. The Giants' Nathan Canter joins us next, but first, traffic in 30 seconds.
4: When a city's mayor works against its own police force, is it any wonder crime increases? I'm Linda Annis, Surrey First candidate for mayor. For years, Brenda Locke has opposed the police transition from the RCMP to the Surrey Police Service. On election night 4 years ago, she vowed to stop it and to fire the new police chief and inspectors. She told the Surrey Police Service to stop hiring, took the provincial government to court and lost, and cut the police budget by $47 million, while extortionists and gangs terrorized our streets. Then her hand-picked police board fired the chief, a political decision that will cost every Surrey taxpayer. Surrey deserves a mayor and council who respect the men and women of our police service. Election day is October 17th. I'm Linda Annis, and I'm asking for your vote, because together, we can make Surrey safer for all of us.
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6: Cruiser on scene to a crash in Vancouver, southbound on Clark Drive, just before 6th Avenue. There's also a crash on West 41st Avenue, just east of Oak Street, with crews on scene, and a collision out in Langley on 200th Street at 40th Avenue, mainly affecting eastbound traffic. 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I'm Trish Jewison in the CKNW Traffic Center.
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8: I almost didn't come in. It didn't feel that serious, just a few chest pains. So many patients in the ER looked worse than me, but the nurses took the time to run the tests anyway. One of them noticed something. It turned out to be the start of a heart attack. I didn't realize it was an emergency. Thankfully, the nurses did.
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1: All right, welcome back to the show. If you haven't been paying attention to the Vancouver Giants lately, well, great time to start. Boy, are they putting it together. They just beat the Seattle Thunderbirds three times in a row, outscoring them 15-5, and two of those wins came on the road. Their rookie goaltender, Burkhood, who's a New York Islanders pick, is sitting near the top of the entire league in save percentage, and two young Giants just got named to Hockey Canada's roster. And of course, beyond that, their co-owners will be joining us at 5 o'clock. Of course, there's a new Amazon docuseries about the franchise dropping tomorrow. Michael Bublé and Ron Toigo will drop by at 5 o'clock. But we want to talk a little bit about the team as well. Joining us now, Nathan Kanter, Director of Broadcasting and Media Relations for the Vancouver Giants Hockey Club. Nathan, thank you so much for your time.
20: Thank you, Jazz. Appreciate being on again.
1: Yeah, let's talk a little bit about, first of all, the wins against Seattle. Three wins in a row, outscoring them 15-5, two of them on the road. I mean, how rare is that to see in regards to just the same team three straight like that?
20: Yeah, very rare. It was to see the schedule at the first, just as is rare to play a team that they're only going to face four times the whole season. And you have back-to-back-to-back three in a row. Seattle, typically, that rink in Kent, in southern Seattle, very tough building to play in. They have they get a good fans out. They're loud. They're rowdy. They're, you know, behind the bench. They're you know, screaming at you and stuff. And so for the Giants to a team that when they first went to Seattle for their first of the three games, the first road game was last Friday, October 9th. The Giants were still looking for their first road win. They had only had two tries before. They were 0-1-1. And they exploded for six goals. This was a team that couldn't score before the very beginning of the season. They were averaging two goals a game in their first six. They score six. They went on the road. They come home. They win 4-1. They go back to that tough building knowing this is going to be tough to win our third in a row against a team that is Seattle's going to be a good team this season. And the Giants, they pull it off. They score five again. So going from two goals a game to five goals a game, and to have that consistency where they were the better team in all three games, they deserved it, was fantastic and very rare. Just do not see that very often.
1: Now, you've got a brutal-looking stretch coming, a four-game road trip this weekend, Penticton, Prince George twice, then Kamloops. Then you flip it and you play eight straight at home. How do you manage a team through swings like that?
20: Yeah, no, it's tough. It's definitely tough. And remember, like, junior hockey, some of these kids are still in high school or they just graduated. Like, they are kids. They're teenagers. They're still growing. They're still, like, mentally, right? It's a grind for them to be on the road. And especially when you bring in Prince George into the equation, I'm sure, you know, there's a lot of, if it's Victoria, you're taking the ferry. It's one thing. And obviously, Victoria is great weather-wise. But if you're taking the, you know, that long bus ride and the Cougars themselves, of course, if they go anywhere, they have to make that long trip. So yeah. For the Giants, I mean, the Prince George trip is one of the longer ones, about 8 hours up to go there and starting in Penticton and then ending in Kamloops. I actually think helps a little bit because it breaks up that trip just a little that you can get in those games. But by the time you're in the fourth, like that day in Kamloops, there's going to be some fatigue for sure at that point from being on the road already for whatever that'll be 5-6 days. It's tough to then you got to change your focus. You hear the cliche a lot, one game at a time.
1: Yeah.
20: And I think that's how you focus on it.
1: Talk to me a little bit about Burkhood, your rookie goalie there. He's tied third in the WHL in save percentage, and he just stopped 39 of 40 shots against Seattle. What are you seeing from him?
20: Yeah, he's been really strong. And just technically not a rookie, which is that he got drafted last year in 25 by the Islanders because he did play well in the back half of the season and earned that. And to his credit, he's from Brandon, so he's living far from home and has done a great job, I think, adjusting there. But he is what I've seen from him during the start of this season is his movements, I think, are less. There's sometimes he's a big goaltender. He's 6'4". He's athletic, and he can go, post to post and make those, you know, had sprawling saves or reaching across, and he made some of those against Seattle. But I think when you are more of a veteran goalie and you've had, you know, you're moving along and you're getting more experience, you actually want to kind of minimize your movement so that you don't have to make those, you know, post-to-post saves. And I think his movements have been, he's just in the right spot more often to make the first save. And then that will make, if there is a second or third save that you have to make, he's already in position to make that save. So he's been phenomenal, which is great to see.
1: Well, we're looking forward to your home stretch, Nathan. As always, thank you so much for your time.
20: Thank you. We really appreciate it.
1: All right. That's Nathan Kanter, Director of Broadcasting and Media Relations with the Vancouver Giants. Hey, we're giving away a four-pack of tickets to see the Vancouver Giants take on the Victoria Royals on Friday, October 30th at the Langley Event Center at 7 p.m. Want to win those tickets? Call the open line number right now, 604-602-7373. And be caller number 7. We'll announce today's winner after the 4 o'clock news. And as I said, Michael Bublé, Ron Toigo, co-owners of the Vancouver Giants, join us at 5 o'clock. We'll talk a little bit about their new Amazon Prime series starting tomorrow. But first, traffic in 30 seconds.
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1: 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Here's Trish Jewison.
6: Crews are on scene to a crash in Vancouver, southbound on Clark Drive before 6th Avenue. There's another crash on West 41st Avenue just east of Oak Street with crews on scene, and got a collision out in Langley on 208th Street at 40th Avenue with crews on scene and delays in all directions. 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I'm Trish Jewison in the CKNW Traffic Center.
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9: 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AI facial recognition has put innocent people behind bars. 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
10: Global News to 4, I'm Ryan Lee Hall. Homicide investigators are looking to identify a man found dead along the side of a road in Surrey Wednesday afternoon, just after 1 p.m. when Surrey police were notified about the body on 156th Street near 61st Avenue. IHIT is working with SPS, Integrated Forensic Identification Services, and the Coroner's Service to determine the circumstances surrounding the death. Investigators are now seeking witnesses and dash cam video from the area over the previous week between October 8 and October 14. Here, Sergeant Frida Fong with IHIT.
11: The deceased is believed to be a man. However, due to the exposure to the elements, we are yet to confirm the identity positively. Witnesses who saw suspicious activity, including vehicles or people that don't belong in the neighborhood, anyone who is familiar with the area and frequents the 6100 block of 156th Street is urged to contact IHIT right away.
10: IHIT says criminality is suspected. The election promises keep coming from BC's provincial parties. This after the three main party leaders faced off in the only televised debate last night. Daria Zargar reports.
12: In Surrey, NDP leader David Eby is appealing to seniors who take transit with a double barrel message. First, pledging to eliminate the $45 charge for a senior's bus pass. And second, to work with TransLink to lower the threshold for seniors to qualify for a free bus pass. He is also promising to build a bus rapid transit between Surrey and White Rock.
13: This commitment is backed with $250 million in funding in order for us to work with the federal government to deliver bus rapid transit between Surrey and White Rock.
12: Centre BC's Eleanor Sturco is pushing for public safety, vowing to hire 500 additional RCMP officers.
14: Previous governments, the RCMP provincial line stayed stagnant at 2,602 officers. We want to boost that over 5 years at the rate of 100 officers a year so that we can fill vacancies as well as make sure that we're expanding important units.
12: Greens are pitching their plan to support workers and unions by backing veteran mediator Vince Reddy's model for labor rights.
15: This would be transformative for those in precarious work, in vulnerable industries, and for all those who wish to get the wages they deserve in the most expensive province in Canada.
12: The BC Conservatives have no scheduled events today, but did release a statement promising to build a new 10-lane bridge to replace the Massey Tunnel, as well as a complete new hospital in Cloverdale and a new women and children's hospital. Daria Zargar, Global News.
10: The U.S. Ambassador to Canada, Pete Hoekstra, says American officials are closely watching Canadian politicians for signs of election interference ahead of next month's midterms. Here's Karen Arebo.
33: During a recent interview on the Really Big Show podcast, Hoekstra said Industry Minister Melanie Joly made comments about targeting retaliatory tariffs at politically sensitive states. Joly yesterday pushed back.
34: We would never do that, and we never accept that also being done to us in Canada.
10: Hoekstra says the U.S. will respond if it deems any action by Canada to be election interference. And a new poll finds Canadians' perceptions of other drivers on the road are better than last year. The survey by Research Co. found 52% of British Columbians say drivers in their town are worse than 5 years ago. That number was 57% 20 months ago. 7 in 10 drivers in BC say the most common mishap on the road is not signaling before a turn. However, 42% of British Columbians say they've been through a close call like slamming on the brakes or swerving to avoid a collision. When it comes to blame, about a third focus on the driver's age. Fewer than 1 in 10 focus on gender or behavior. Global News Time now is 4:04. 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
0: Cruiser on scene to a crash in Vancouver, southbound on Clark Drive before 6th Avenue. There's also a collision on West 41st Avenue just east of Oak Street with crews on scene, and a collision out in Langley on 208 Street at 40th Avenue with delays in all directions. Lots of volume on the major routes. Southbound Highway 99 has pockets of volume southbound through Richmond on the approach to the Massey Tunnel from just north of Blundell. Volume is building both ways through Richmond on the east-west connector, and northbound 91 to the Alex Fraser Bridge is slow from Nordell. 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I'm Trish Jewison in the CKNW Traffic Center.
1: Hi, I'm Christy Gordon with your Global Sky Tracker weather forecast. Enjoy that sunshine, everyone. We've got one more day of beautiful conditions on the way, where temperatures are reaching about 20 degrees today and will likely see 21 degrees away from the water tomorrow. However, if you're in areas right near the water, we certainly are still seeing a little bit of patchy fog and will continue to see that redevelop overnight and then dissipate through the morning hours again tomorrow. Friday night, a cold front moves across, wind and rain expected, and we still have a chance of showers on Saturday, although it will be very spotty throughout the day, and we'll see some breaks of blue sky also.
10: Thank you, Christy. Outside CKNW in downtown Vancouver, it's 14 degrees on the markets. The Dow's up 556, TSX is up 552. Canadian dollar is currently trading at 70.46 cents U.S. Global News Time now is 4:06. I'm Ryan Lee Hall.
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16: All right, welcome back to the show. Before we get to our next segment here, I want to congratulate Michael from Surrey, who won a four-pack of tickets to see the Vancouver Giants take on the Victoria Royals on Friday, October 30th at the Langley Event Center at 7 p.m. You can secure your tickets today and be part of the excitement, experience the speed, skill, and intensity of WHL Hockey Live. And once again, a reminder, Ron Toigo, the majority owner of the Vancouver Giants, and Michael Bublé, also a co-owner, will be joining us at 5 o'clock, talk a little bit about their new Amazon series, and of course, the team's eventual move to Surrey, part of that new 10,000-seat stadium. Lots going on today on the election front, and I know all of you have watched the debates last night, and it's been analyzed to death, so I'm going to leave it there. You can make up your mind in regards to who won, who lost. My sense of it is I think nobody lost in the sense there's no knockout punches. There never are, really. And they all sort of spoke to their own base, and we'll leave it at that. But I want to focus on today's announcements. Today, BC Conservative leader Lauren Dirksen pledged to build a new women's and children's hospital in Surrey if his party wins October 24th on Election Day, so families don't have to travel into Vancouver for care, which sounds wonderful. I just don't know where he's going to get all that money. Now, all three provincial parties have committed, obviously, dollars for Surrey. There has been a push, of course, to get more medical facilities, more hospitals built in Surrey. There's one being built right now in Cloverdale. There's been an ask to build a new tower at the Surrey Memorial Hospital as well. And of course, you know, Surrey does have a point. Vancouver has six hospitals for 730,000 people, and Surrey's not very far from those numbers. Surrey technically has one at this particular point. So, you know, that was announced today. So we'll see how that is accepted in Surrey in regards to, and also how they're going to pay for that. We also want to remind you today, the BC Conservatives dropped Jordan McIntosh as their Vancouver Strathcona candidate after screenshots surfaced over the last few hours of offensive posts, including claims downplaying Hitler's hatred of Jews and the Holocaust. McIntosh is 18 years old, and the party says the posts appear to date when he was 15. This is the second conservative candidate dropped over social media comments in a week after Joaquim Agu from Vancouver Island was fired for posts targeting Palestinians and Pakistanis. Lauren Dirksen is still standing by campaign director Katie Murrayfield, despite anti-Islam posts and calls for her removal, saying she's apologized. So those are sort of the issues of the day here today. I want to focus on one more, and that is, of course, another announcement made by BC Conservative leader Lauren Dirksen. He's pledged to scrap the NDP's eight-lane Massey Tunnel replacement, even with the early construction underway. Now, he said he would revive the 2017 plan for a 10-lane bridge between Richmond and Delta, promising it'll be on time and on budget with costs and timelines to come later. Now, the move follows, of course, a leaked December 2025 memo from the Premier's office showed the tunnel's cost had more than doubled to $8.5 billion. That would have been an eight-lane tunnel. Mr. Eby says today's announcement by the BC Conservatives is lunacy. Of course, the NDP canceled the 10-lane bridge back in 2017. Let's listen to Premier Eby and his comments in regards to why he believes killing the 8-lane tunnel project and going back to the original 10-lane bridge is wrong. Let's take a listen.
13: Here we have the Conservative leader again. No plan. He's going to cancel that, send all those workers home, start from scratch with a new plan, new environmental assessment, new procurement, new contractors. I don't know, years, 2 years, more years, the drivers are stranded. This plan is lunacy. But it's just another example of a proposal that doesn't survive follow-up questioning. Why the Conservative leader avoids follow-up questions? Well, how long is it going to take? How much is it going to cost? Are we going to lose the federal funding? Are you going to put tolls on it like that was the original plan? None of those questions get because he's in hiding.
16: That was a Premier Eby earlier today. So, look, let's talk about this for a moment. Reversing course now costs real money. There's no doubt. We've sunk about $580 million into this tunnel already. There's a $3 billion federal check tied to it as well. And switching back to a bridge means another procurement cycle. Eby calls that lunacy. On the surface of it, he's got a point. But here's the thing. We've already spent a fortune. And I agree with that. That's the comment that he's made. We've already spent a fortune. The quote itself is the single worst reason to keep spending a fortune, is my argument. And that's not fiscally responsible as well. I mean, this is a $2.6 million 10-lane bridge where we already spent $80 million before the NDP came along and canceled it. And it was designed, it was funded. There was months of pre-work done, one fixed-price contract. It would have been open by now. People would be driving across it. So the NDP killed it, not for the engineering, not for the science, but for the politics. And then they spent 4 years reviewing it. And there's no doubt the mayor's council said, look, we want a tunnel as well. And I'm not sure why, because the mayor's council at the end of the day doesn't pay a cent into this. It's the provincial government. But it gave the NDP cover. The mayors, of course, in looking into the future, Vienna Crystal Ball would be focusing on their own North Shore wastewater treatment plant in Boondoggle. So instead of a $2.6 billion bridge, we've gone to a $4.1 billion tunnel, which, as we all know, the real number at this point, according to the government, is $8.5 billion. That's more than double for an 8-lane tunnel, so 20% less capacity than the 10-lane bridge. And nobody, let's be honest, nobody believes it's coming in at $8.5 billion, $9, maybe $10 billion. So here's my point at the end of the day. If we cancel today, we've already put in about $581 million. Let's say $600 million. That's a lot of money. That is a lot of money. My argument is that this piece of infrastructure that connects Richmond to Delta, but also is, our motorists in Surrey and Langley use this every day. Our ferry traffic continues to grow. The Tawasin First Nations continue to build more homes on their territory. Once they're complete, there'll be about 8,000 residents living there. There's significant growth in South Delta in regards to their Southlands project there. Once that's complete, I think that's another 5,000 or 6,000 people. We're going to spend $10 billion to increase the capacity of the Tawasin port, our gateway to Asia. Maybe we just eat that cost. I know it's expensive. I know it is. But when you take a vital piece of infrastructure, this 10-lane bridge that we're going to have for 50, 60, 70 years. I mean, just look at the Patullo. Look at the Massey Tunnel itself. These are pieces of infrastructure that stay around for generations. And while $600 million, $500 million seems like a lot, it is a lot. When you stretch it over 50, 60, 70 years, and in regards to the ability for Vancouverites to move around, particularly those of us south of the Fraser, I go through that tunnel every day. Maybe we just eat the cost. I know it's easy to say. I'm a taxpayer too. But maybe we do it. And I want to hear from you because with a tunnel as well, I would argue you have to. Yeah, that's an iconic salmon-bearing river, the Fraser River. You know, with a bridge, you're not, the pilings aren't going to go into the water, so you do not impact the river. So give me a call on the open line. Would love to hear from you. Already we have folks from the unions already saying this is a bad idea, which, of course, they're aligned with the NDP. The International Union of Operating Engineers, Local 115, have already said it's completely irresponsible. Would love to hear from you. Should we do a U-turn and go back the 10-lane bridge? If you look at this issue long-term, I'm talking 50, 60 years, do we just eat that $600 million cost? 604-602-7373. That's 604-602-7373. Give us a call on the open line. And if you don't know the background of this bridge to tunnel, maybe back to bridge, we had a little song a few months ago. We called it the Tunnel of Broken Dreams. We're going to play it for you right now as we head into the break. Give us a call, 604-602-7373. Your call's next.

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2: Let's get you where you're going, is Trish Jewison.
3: Cruiser on scene to a crash in Vancouver on West 41st Avenue, just east of Oak Street. There is a collision in Surrey, westbound on King George Boulevard, just before the Stalawasem Bridge, and a crash out in Langley on 208 Street at 40th Avenue with crews on scene, mainly affecting eastbound traffic. 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I'm Trish Jewison in the CKNW Traffic Center.
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0: Sims, and I approve this message. Ken Sim doesn't deserve another 4 years. 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
9: Welcome back to the show. U-turn. The BC Conservatives have promised to tear up the Massey Tunnel and go back to the bridge from 2017, even though taxpayers have already paid $600 million. What do you think of the idea, considering this thing is going to be around for 50, 60 years? 604-602-7373 in advance. We're up against the clock already. I'm going to push this all the way to 5 o'clock because I know a lot of you folks want to chat about this issue. Let's go to Carmen in Abbotsford. Hi, Carmen.
10: Hey, Jazz, how are you?
9: I'm doing very well. What do you think of this bridge over tunnel?
10: Honestly, looking from 2017 till now, you can just give it a title of political tug-of-war, honestly, because you have the BC NDP rejecting the idea of the 10-lane bridge, and then you had the BC Liberals back in 2017, you know, presenting this idea of the 10-lane bridge, and, you know, this whole back and forth, and now you have the BC Conservatives going back to the idea of the 10-lane bridge. So, honestly, I'm kind of sick and tired of the political tug of war. And looking at the BC NDP's rap sheet of how long it took them to build the new Patola Bridge, mm-hmm. and the amount of issues surrounding the Patola Bridge, I'm kind of scared of, like, okay, yeah, let's say in a hypothetical situation, David Eby's BC NDP pulls up a holy grail miracle and they win the election, right? And they go forward with the Massey Tunnel project. Is this thing going to be even done before I graduate university? Like, come on. Like, my question is, like, can we even trust these guys to even go forward with a big project? Like,
9: yeah.
10: BC Conservatives are this new brand, and I feel like there's this comparison with some of the BC Liberals and stuff, but I feel like this new brand and their ideas of building big and going forward, and you even mentioned it, like, the sacrifice is worth it in the future because we're talking 50, 60, 70 years.
9: We're adding another million people to the Lower Mainland, another million people, and I've gone through the growth of South Delta. Surrey and Langley are driving a lot of that growth. We got a $10 billion tunnel, or sorry, $10 billion port expansion that's coming. I just think it's still short-sighted to go with an 8-lane tunnel, and that's my thinking, as much as I hate pissing away $600 million. Thank you for your call. Let's go to Yves in New Westminster. Hi, Yves.
11: Oh, hi, Jazz. Thanks for taking the call. I'm totally for the bridge. For one thing, we're living right next to the new Stillwassen Bridge here, mm-hmm. and I wish it would have been a 6-lane bridge for sure, but of course, because of New West, the New West Mayor and Council, they voted to only have a 4-lane. But another reason, too, that people never gets mentioned is the fact that dangerous goods cannot go through a tunnel. We have

0: the only route we can take is the Alex Fraser, and that would definitely help a lot of truckers out there, let me tell you.
1: Yeah, Eves, thank you so much. Appreciate it. Let's say for the Stola Wasson is it's built for six lanes. It's just we've only used four at this point, so inevitably it'll be moved to six eventually. But it took a long time to build. And, you know, look at China just for a moment. Look at what they've built in China in the last 40 years. We in the West have got to get back to building things, whether it's bridges and highways or pothole politics, whatever you want to call it. We have politicized infrastructure. We fight over it environmentally, whatever it may be, regulations, whatever we throw everything in front of these projects when they're about moving goods and people. And we've gotten away from that. Yet the developing world goes out of its way to build massive bridges and highways and things that actually move things, that actually help with commerce and the economy. We have politicized infrastructure, and you're seeing it right now. We're going to take a quick break, folks. We're going to go all the way to 5 here. I really want to hear from you because it's one of those big conversations we need to have. 604-602-7373. 604-602-7373. Should we do a U-turn and go back to the original 10-lane bridge and walk away from this 8-lane tunnel? Your calls next after the news, but first, traffic in 30 seconds.
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4: Cruiser on scene to a crash in Vancouver on West 41st Avenue, just east of Oak Street. There's a collision in Surrey westbound on King George Boulevard approaching the Stola Wasson Bridge, and an accident in Langley on 208th Street at 40th Avenue, mainly affecting eastbound traffic. Did you know you could be at risk of getting severe COVID-19 just by being over 60? 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In the CKNW Traffic Center, I'm Trish Jewison.
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11: In May 2025, Richmond councillor Alexa Liu took an all-expenses-paid trip to Taiwan, reportedly paid for by the new Taipei city government. 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BC's Minister of Municipal Affairs has been asked to review the matter. 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
13: It's BC Lions football, presented by Proline.
14: After securing a playoff spot last week, the Lions are headed to Calgary for a big divisional matchup. Lions Stampeders, Able Action's pregame show, Saturday at 3.
15: Global News to 4:30. I'm Ryan Lee Hall. More information out of Calgary. Calgary police say three people were killed and several injured in a fiery midday chain reaction crash on a busy North End street that left two transit buses on fire. Police Staff Sergeant Andy Woodward says the tragedy appears to have begun after a transit bus slammed into a car, which then hit other vehicles. He says these kinds of tragedies are hard on first responders.
16: Yeah, any scene like this, traumatic scene, is difficult for all emergency services, fire, EMS and police alike, and especially when we're finding that we've got three fatalities as well.
15: Woodward says the second bus was powered by natural gas, which is believed to have caused the fire. The BC Conservatives say if they are elected, they plan to scrap the Massey Tunnel replacement project and build a 10-lane bridge instead. NDP leader David Eby reacting to that promise on the campaign trail in Surrey this morning.
17: Let me tell you what's going to happen if the Conservatives get in and that project is scrapped. We're talking about years of additional wait as they redesign the project yet again with drivers stranded. It puts $3 billion in federal funding at risk and maybe never to be seen again. And where is the Conservative leader to defend this proposal? Where is he? I don't see him anywhere. He's in hiding, and rightly so, because he has no answers to these questions. And his plan will strand drivers here in Surrey and make them pay more for their insurance while he's at it.
15: The BC Conservatives maintain a 10-lane bridge will cut commutes by up to 30 minutes and help businesses move goods more efficiently. An acclaimed choreographer is returning to the stage for one more show. Wen Wei Wang's last solo explores identity and the experience of growing older. Kylie Stanton has more on the artist who has dedicated his life to dance.
18: Wen Wei Wang is returning to the stage for the performance titled Last Solo. The 61-year-old is exploring memory, identity, and the experience of growing older in the 60-minute show. Wang's artistic journey started in China before coming to Canada in 1991. He spent 7 years with Ballet BC and founded Wen Wei Dance in 2003. His award-winning choreography is world-renowned.
19: I feel like if I don't do now, I probably never do it. And I will regret it myself. So in this solo, actually, you really see part of the piece I'm showcasing myself to be comfortable, to be who I am.
18: The last solo will be performed at the Dance Center in Vancouver on October 23rd and 24th. It's part of a series featuring artists from Canada and around the world. Kylie Stanton, Global News.
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4: Crews are on scene to a crash in Vancouver on West 41st Avenue, just east of Oak Street. Watch out for a collision in Surrey westbound on King George Boulevard approaching the Stalawasam Bridge. And there's an accident out in Langley on 208th Street at 40th Avenue with crews on scene. Still some volume on the major routes. Northbound Highway 99 approaching the Massey Tunnel is slow from south of Highway 17A, and northbound Knight Street Bridge is backed up to the east-west connector. 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I'm Trish Jewison in the CKNW Traffic Center.
20: Good afternoon. I'm Christy Gordon with your Global Sky Tracker weather forecast. A beautiful day out there today. We're seeing a range in temperature from about 16 to 20 degrees. There's still a little bit of fog down near the water where it is a little cooler. Similar pattern expected overnight as we'll see the fog patches redevelop, and then sunshine is expected throughout the day. Daytime highs will be up to about 21 degrees. Friday night, a cold front moves across the region with periods of rain. We still have a chance of showers on Saturday, but I think we'll see some breaks of blue sky also.
15: Thank you, Christy. Outside CKNW in downtown Vancouver, it's 14 degrees in the markets. Dow's up 556. TSX is up 552. Canadian dollar trading at 70.49 cents U.S. Global News time is 4:34. I'm Ryan Lehal.
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1: All right, welcome back to the show. If you're just joining us, we were talking about the BC Conservatives today announcing that if elected with a majority, they will do a massive U-turn and they'll tear up the Massey Tunnel and go back to the bridge idea, which was originally, of course, proposed by the BC Liberals. They had sunk about $80 million into the project. And then the NDP canceled it once elected, and now we're about $581 million in as of last month, so nearly $600 million. My argument is, look, this thing is going to be built for 60 years probably. It's a lot of money, there's no doubt, but we should go from four-lane or an eight-lane tunnel to a 10-lane bridge. I think it's a good idea still, even though it's $600 million we throw away simply because of the growth. We're adding another million people to the region by mid-century, not to mention a significant expansion of the port, growth in Surrey and Langley and South Delta and Richmond, all those places. We should be building a 10-lane bridge. I got an email here from Alex who says, Jazz, one bridge or tunnel will just move the already congestion to Oak Street Bridge. They need to put back a bridge at Fraser Street that was removed when the Knight Street Bridge opened. But no, that's a good bit of history there. You probably will need a bridge somewhere, whether it's Fraser Street or Boundary Road, but somewhere along the way to punch through to Richmond as well. Bert says, absolutely build the bridge. Linda says, hey, love the song Tunnel of Broken Dreams. Thanks for playing it. So true. And here's Jeff says, don't forget the eight lanes of the tunnel. Eight lanes include two for transit, which leaves three lanes each direction, which is what we have now with Counterflow. Thank you, Jeff, for that email. Want to hear from you, 604-602-7373. Do we just eat the cost as taxpayers and go back to 10-lane bridge idea? That's the question. Let's go to Dave in Mission. Hi, Dave.
21: Oh, hey, Jazz. Thanks for taking my call. The sad part about this whole thing is this is just a political football that keeps getting kicked back and forth. And, you know, like, I understand about eating the $600 million. I get it. But, you know, really, like, is there not something that we can do with the ports and something like that to get them to pay for a portion of this to allow bigger ships to go up towards, you know, up to Fraser Surrey docks and stuff like that? Because, you know, the tunnel hasn't even passed an environmental yet. It won't allow ships with a bigger draft to go through there if there's a tunnel. And that, like, you were in politics. Is there no way that we can maybe make a deal with them where they can foot part of the bill for the bridge so that we can, you know, so that there's a benefit for them too? Well, there has to be a way around this so that, you know, this gets done. I mean, I feel sorry for people sitting in that traffic every day. It's torturous.
1: It is. You're absolutely right. Well, the port is us, right? We own it, and the government, federal government, will say, look, we're putting $3 billion towards this. There's your payment. And they have a point there. I think with a $10 billion expansion and dredging that's going to be required for the port expansion, you know, Surrey may not be as important as people think it is. Look, we need more industrial land. The port's always going to be there. That I understand. There isn't some massive conspiracy that they want to have larger ships going that way. The Tawasin expansion is going to be significant. We have an inland port as well. I just think just the movement of goods should have happened. And as I said prior to the break, we just politicized infrastructure in this country. Oil pipelines, natural gas pipelines, bridges, crosswalks, quite frankly. All of that has been politicized. You look at the developing world. What are they doing well? They build infrastructure. The Chinas, the Japans, the Koreas, the Indonesias, the Indians. That's what they're doing. And we in the so-called developed world, where so much of our infrastructure was built in the 50s and 60s, when we had 3, 4, 5% GDP growth, now have to replace that very infrastructure, the bridges, the hospitals, the roads, with GDP growth, which is anemic at 1.5% or 2%, with an aging population that needs health care. So we've got to be smarter about this. What we shouldn't be doing is pissing away dollars, which we have been because of this. And so, you know, sometimes it's just look at the developing nations, look at the Chinas, look what they're doing. And this is a bridge ultimately to move people. And the amount of, forget just the impact on business. These are the families that have to build their lives around tunnel traffic. And it's not just rush hour anymore. You know, I leave home after rush hour, and it's still a pain to get through the tunnel. And then forget it. There's an accident. Just forget about it. I mean, it's that much longer. It just doesn't help. So, you know, I still think build the bridge, do it. And like I said, you're not impacting the Fraser River itself. And lesson learned, let's move forward. That's how I see it when I hear from you. Let's go to Chris in Penticton. Hi, Chris.
2: Hi. I love your program. And, you know, this really is so frustrating. I was in logistics before I went to transit, and, you know, we want to move goods. We need a bridge, because with a bridge we can move dangerous cargo. Mm-hmm. We can't do that through the tunnel. On top of that, it's asinine that we're coming back to this question again. I tell you, we need a bridge. Forget about the tunnel. Think about the sturgeon. Think about the salmon. You know, think about the First Nations. They don't want to have more tubes going into that river because it's going to impact nature. But the bottom line is, enough is enough. Mm-hmm. And we really have to get to the ground basis that we want to be an economic power. We have to have a bridge so we can move our product, because we can't do it through a tunnel.
1: Yeah, Chris, thank you for your call. Really appreciate it. Let's go to Catherine in Surrey. Hi, Catherine.
3: Oh, hi, Jazz. Today is a good day. I'm telling you, I hate that tunnel of horrors, and I can't wait to see this bridge up in the sky built and drive over it into the sunset and have that tune cranked up. I'm telling you, I've waited years.
1: Thank you for your call, Catherine. It is a fun tune, that Tunnel of Broken Dreams, and it expresses a lot of frustration. Thank you for your call. Let's go to Sean in Burnaby. Hi, Sean.
22: Hey, thanks for taking my call. I have the 100% very quick solution. Mm-hmm. Absolutely every single politician in this province needs to take up residence in Ladner, and they must go through Vancouver every single morning to go to work, and they must come back to home through the 99 and the tunnel at the end of the day. And that tunnel and the bridge will be built within 6 months, and you can use the same principle for the ferries. Not one single politician should be able to take a plane, a helicopter, or a free ferry with assured loading. They need to be able to book a reservation, get canceled, and miss meetings and appointments just like the rest of us.
1: Yeah.
22: The ferries will get fixed, and that bridge and tunnel will get put in yeah. in 6 months.
1: Yeah, thanks, Sean. I think that's a great solution, actually. You know, if it isn't the tunnel on the Oak Street, it's the condos they're building just on the north side of the Oak Street Bridge, and there's always a lane lost in the morning because they're working, and I get that. But can't we work around rush hour, which is, takes out a lane, which further delays those of us in the suburbs? That's my latest pet peeve beyond the tunnel. Thank you so much for your call. That's a really good point. Let's go to Angie in Surrey. Hi, Angie.
23: Hey, Jazz. Thanks for taking my call. Yeah, as somebody pointed out, we still don't have environmental approvals on a tunnel. So I don't know what Mr. Eady is talking about. And as far as lunacy, unless he ripped up the plans for the bridge, there's nothing to plan here. It's just a matter of putting it all back in place. The preload was done. I don't think that it would cost as much as he is. And as far as there's the lunatic in the room, I think that's who he's looking at in the mirror every morning.
1: Thank you for your call, Angie. I think this is one of those announcements that I think resonate with people. I really do. And I think he's struggling a little bit to say, no, we shouldn't be doing that. We're going to take a quick break. Steve from Mission, Gurdeep and Langley, Harvey, Mike, Tessie, stay on the line. We're going to get to you 604-602-7373. More after the break. But first, traffic in 30 seconds.
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5: Cruiser on scene to a crash in Vancouver on West 41st Avenue, just east of Oak Street. There's a collision in Surrey, southbound on King George Boulevard at 108th Avenue in the right lane, and then a crash westbound on King George approaching the Stalawasan Bridge. Also watch out for a collision in Langley on 208th Street at 40th Avenue with crews on scene. 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I'm Trish Jewison in the CKNW Traffic Center.
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1: All right, welcome back to the show. We're talking about the big U-turn. Forget the tunnel, the 8-lane tunnel. Let's go to the 10-lane bridge, just the way Christy Clark had offered back in 2017. Is it the right way to go after we've sunk $600 million into the project? That's the question. Let's go to Steve in Mission. Hi, Steve.
37: Hey, Jazz. How's it going?
1: I'm doing okay. I'm struggling with this. I don't want to throw away $600 million, but I just think you got to kind of think a little long term, and I think it's not a bad suggestion. What are your thoughts?
37: I don't know. I remember reading in the, what the heck was that paper called? The Vancouver Sun and the other one, the Georgia Strait. And they were saying that they have to go 12 hectares back more and take out ALR land to build the bridge. And the assessment wasn't done on that either. It failed.
1: I will have to look into that. I don't. I think just with the soil there, I think there will be a longer lead up to the bridge. There's no doubt. I don't know how much land will be required. I have to check into that. But there's no doubt it'll be 10 lanes, so it's going to have impact on both sides. But as I said, we're adding another million people. There's not going to be a significant loss. There will be some loss, I assume. Once again, another million people moving here. All that growth that you see, are we just going to go back to the 8 lanes, which is, as I said, really 6 lanes when you add in the counterflow? That's the question we need to ask. And look, we're not going to be able to build highways and bridges to deal with all the car traffic. We will have to expand transit, SkyTrain, all of that. And I understand that. And that's part of the transportation network. But I also think in key choke points, we still need to be thinking big and building big. Thank you for your call. Really appreciate that. Let's go to Gurdeep and Langley. Hi, Gurdeep.
2: Hi, Jazz. This is music to the ears. Build that bridge. The port of the Delta port is going to be doubled. I know that there's lots of cargo that cannot go through the tunnel and will have to be routed over the Alex Fraser Bridge or the Port Man. So a bridge makes more sense. And people are, right now, they're losing years off their lives stuck in that traffic, Jazz.
1: Yep.
2: So it has to be a bridge. All right? Thank you so much.
1: That's it. I mean, you really do. You really have to be in it every single day and just get frustrated when that thing was announced. And look, Christy Clark announced it to UBCM. Mayors were like, you didn't consult with us, but last time I checked, you're not signing the checks. The provincial taxpayer is. Stick to potholes and community centers, in my opinion, on vital infrastructure like that. Could they have handled it better? Should they have handled it better? You could argue they should have, but still 10 lanes would have been wonderful right now. It would be up and running, and it would be a lot different for our city and our region. Let's go to Harvey in Abbotsford. Hi, Harvey.
3: Jazz, I totally agree with you. The bridge is by far the better idea. The $600 million that's already been spent, probably some of that original engineering on Christie's Bridge could be revived because a lot of it would still be relevant, and that also should be a cost saving.
1: Yeah, I think there were contracts. I think they had brought in dredging equipment from Europe. The transmission line was supposed to be moved by hydro. So I think the total cost at that time was about $80 million. Some of that, look, you're right. Perhaps you can, you don't need to spend it with the bridge. You may be right. I don't know. There'll have to be some updating of the plan, I'm sure. But it's a bridge is a bridge. We've built them. We know how to build them. Tunnels are a little difficult. Not that we can't, but I'm just saying we don't build them very often around here. This isn't the Netherlands and places like that. That's why I think the 10 lane works. Absolutely. Where are we going here? We're going to, is it Mike in Surrey? Hi, Mike.
4: Yeah.
1: Yeah, go ahead.
4: Okay. What happens if the government doesn't get the environmental?
1: Well, there's no impact on the water because they're not. You already have a lot of it was approved already as well, right?
4: There's a lot of stuff that hasn't been approved. And how many bridges from Agassiz down to the tunnel is there?
1: Sorry, how many bridges from Agassiz? You tell me.
4: Well, figure it out. Can't you?
1: I'm trying to understand your point, Mike.
4: Well, we built bridges from Agassiz all the way down.
1: Yes, that's what I said. We're good at building bridges, absolutely.
4: That's right.
1: Yeah.
4: Yeah, and I'm going to let you know something. I'm old, but the thing is, we used to have a ferry going across where the tunnel was.
1: Yes, I know we did. And I live in Tawasin. So thank you for your call, Mike. Yeah. Appreciate it. I used to live in Tawasin. That used to be a summer place, and there was cottages there. We call it Beach Grove now. But it's a suburb of Vancouver, and plenty of people from Ladner, Tawasin. And what I would argue, the real growth isn't actually South Delta. It's actually Surrey and Langley. And those are the motors that are coming across as well. Let's go to Tessie in Delta. Hi, Tessie.
11: Hi. I am in favor of the bridge. My husband was a dangerous goods driver for many, many years. and he was not allowed anywhere near the tunnel. Not saying he would go through. He's not even was allowed near the tunnel.
1: Wow. Thank you for your call, Tessie. I appreciate it. And that's part of the movement of goods. I mean, you know, we forget how vital infrastructure is. Bridges and tunnels and roads in regards to just movement of people and goods. And we got to do this right. And we've done it wrong so far in regards to switching to the tunnel. And I think we should keep it at the bridge this time if it does happen and move forward if the BC Conservatives get elected. But I think it's going to move some votes for them. It certainly is. 604-331-2899. That's 604-331-2899. Or email me, jazz@cknw.com. All right, coming up next, one of the biggest voices this country has ever produced, Michael Bublé, the Burnaby kid with the Grammys and the sold-out stadiums, who also happens to co-own the Vancouver Giants. He's got a new Amazon docuseries coming out tomorrow. We're going to talk a little bit about the team on the move to a brand-new Surrey Arena, and he's bringing majority owner Ron Toigo with him as well. That's next on the Jazz Joe Hall Show, but first traffic in 30 seconds.
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9: Cruiser on scene to a crash in Vancouver on West 41st Avenue, just east of Oak Street. There's a collision in Surrey, southbound on King George Boulevard at 108th Avenue in the right lane. A crash on King George westbound, approaching the Stalawasam Bridge. And a new crash on 104th Avenue westbound before 140th Street with crews on scene. Also watch out for a collision in Langley at 208th Street and 40th Avenue. And a brand new collision out in Abbotsford on Highway 1 westbound after Whatcom Road. 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In the CKNW Traffic Center, I'm Trish Jewison.
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24: Global News to 5. I'm Ryan Lee Hall. The BC Conservatives pledging to bring back the plan to build a bridge instead of replacing the Massey Tunnel with another tunnel. It's just one of the election promises announced today on the BC provincial campaign trail. Ben O'Hara Byrne has the latest.
25: David Eby was back in Seat Rich, Surrey for the fifth time Thursday with a bag full of promises, including a plan to eliminate the $45 bus pass fee for low-income seniors and funding for a major regional bus rapid transit project.
26: This commitment is backed with $250 million in funding in order for us to work with the federal government to deliver bus rapid transit between Surrey and White Rock.
25: The BC Conservatives announced a plan to scrap the Massey Tunnel replacement project and proceed with a 10-lane bridge instead. Here's longtime Conservative MLA and Delta candidate Ian Payton.
27: It totally makes sense on saving money for the taxpayers, getting this bridge built faster than they can build this tunnel. And environmentally, it's way further ahead.
25: The NDP dumped plans for a bridge in 2017 and announced an 8-lane tunnel project in 2021. Cost estimates for that have doubled to more than $8 billion since, and the completion pushed back to 2031. The Conservatives say a bridge will be cheaper and faster. David Eby says changing course again now comes with a big cost.
26: Talking about years of additional wait as they redesign the project yet again with drivers stranded. It puts $3 billion in federal funding at risk and maybe never to be seen again.
25: It'll be up to voters to decide with advance voting beginning on Friday. Ben O'Hara Byrne, Global News, Victoria.
24: The BC Greens continue to focus its campaign on Vancouver Island. Speaking in North Saanich, leader Emily Lowen accepted the endorsement of former NDP MP Savannah Robinson and highlighted the economic differences between her party and the others.
28: I'm deeply grateful to be receiving Sven's first non-NDP provincial endorsement. Too many people who voted for the BC NDP their whole lives are watching rents climb, are being sent to the picket lines, and are wondering who's still fighting for them. I think in yesterday's debate, we saw two status quo parties who are captured by the same corporate interests that are driving down every issue in this province. If you always voted NDP and are looking for a party that still fights for working people, you're welcome here. And we're glad to welcome Sven today.
24: Well, the NDP are facing questions about transparency after documents revealed cabinet approved moving forwards with a proposed Crown land transfer policy in July, months before the provincial election. Here's Aaron MacArthur.
29: Documents reveal compensation will be reduced for forestry companies that lose access to Crown land. The plan wasn't included in the NDP's election platform, and forestry companies were briefed only under non-disclosure agreements. It's drawing comparisons to a 2024 land deal with the Seashell First Nation, details of which only emerged after the election. Conservative candidate Scott McInnes says the public deserves more transparency on this file.
1: If you ask British Columbians, I think, you know, everybody would have a sense that, yes, there is a land question to be answered in this province, and reconciliation needs to be pursued with Indigenous communities, but not behind closed doors.
29: The government says confidentiality is routine when consulting industry on proposed legislation. Questions still remain about why voters weren't informed. Aaron MacArthur, Global News.
2: Black bear advocates in Sea to Sky Country are sounding the alarm over the plight of four orphaned cubs. They say government holdup is preventing the animals from being rescued. Global's Travis Prasad reports.
3: Tina James of the Whistler Quick Bear Response Team says the mothers of two of the cubs were killed